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2: We're looking forward to Thursday Night Football. I mean, it's going to be... It's incredible. I mean, Thursday night, I've never not experienced an atmosphere that you love to compete in, and it'll be that way when we get to Cleveland. So it's going to be a battle. It's the Steelers versus the Browns. We know what that means. So I grew up with that, and I'm looking forward to playing in my first Pittsburgh-Cleveland football game.
3: Yeah, aren't we all? And the Cleveland Browns, no pushover, in case you're not playing along. They have looked pretty good the last couple weeks. Thanks for being with us in the locker room. Have Willie Colon, Max Starks, Jerry Dulac is going to be joining us in just a little bit as we get you ready for the Steelers and the Browns. And Willie, before we kind of get into some of the matchups and some of the keys to this game and some of the other things that we like to look at on a Friday, because it's kind of like a Friday, no show tomorrow for us, what is the body recovery like on a Thursday night game? I know it's a road game. Hopefully the short travel to Cleveland won't be that big of a deal. You know, Mike McCarthy talked about investigating whether you could go up the day of just to get another night in your own bed, and you have to be there 19 hours before kickoff, so you can't do that. But your thoughts on just the body recovery portion of getting ready for a Thursday night game?
4: Yeah, the biggest turnaround is, from a physical standpoint, is really trying to flush out your legs. You know, you build so much lactic acid buildup that you that's where you get the tired legs. So you really just worry about how can I get more life in my legs, especially from an offensive line standpoint. I mean, obviously, you know, the Steelers run the ball, and we do what we have to do. They do what they have to do. But it really comes down to how do I get my legs back to, you know, monitoring my weight. In the process, because, you know, listen, after a long game and a hard-fought game, you want to eat, you want to kind of relax a little bit, and hydration's key. And so really it's just how can I get my legs back, make sure I monitor my weight during the short span, whether it's trying to gain more weight or trying to make sure you're not pack on too much. And at the top of that, it's really about hydration, because that's the biggest key. You lose so much water, your water weight, you know, lose so much of it during while you're playing. You really try to focus on hydration. And then really, you talked about it as we started the show, Mike McCarthy, it's the rest is important, man. A lot of guys really don't come down. You don't feel good until Wednesday as far as, like, you're ready to take on another week. So, you know, Monday you're kind of recovering. Tuesday it feels like that's when, you know, you hear a lot of players say they feel like they were in a car crash. They usually hit you on Tuesday. So a day like this is when you're kind of walking around the building sore, and so you're trying to get your massages, flush your legs. Hydration is key, and honestly, trying to get a proper, nice rest. Those are all the things you try to expedite before you go again on Thursday night.
3: Same, Max?
5: Yeah, no, I echo exactly what Willie's talking about. I mean, it's really the big – and then treatment. You know, the treatment that he talked about, I mean, whether it's massage, whether it's actually getting those bumps and bruises looked at, right, getting some electrostim, getting some ultrasound, like all those things, because the name of the game is recovery. That's that. At the end of it's not about getting stronger, right? You're not trying to strength build. You're just trying to create a new 100 that's as high as possible. And if your new 100 is at 82, well, you need to get as close to 82 as possible. And so

0: That's where, you know, all of those modalities, all of that stuff is key. And, you know, electrolytes is vitamins and minerals, right? Getting it in your system, allowing it to do its work. Rest is a key component. Sleep as much as you can, because that's when your body does the bulk of its recovery and repair. So, you know, there's no magic bullet that's going to make you feel 100% day one all over again. So you have to do all these other things to create what your new highest level is, especially when it comes to Thursday, especially when it's an away game on a Thursday night.
1: What about, Max, the game planning aspect of it? You know, usually you have a few days, you know, you have the install day for all the different things, like Mike McCarthy likes to talk about that, all the different things you're going to run and all those other things. There's just not it doesn't feel like there's enough time. I mean, I'm guessing there's advanced scouts that have done extra work to get you ready for a short week and, you know, done the cut-ups for you so you can look at tape and all that stuff. But it would seem to me to be very difficult to get a fully integrated, a fully installed game plan on a short week.
0: Listen, Rob, you are an indie band that is jumping on stage before the headliners. You all you can do is play your hits.
1: Right.
0: And you have to play them in success. You might not even get the second verse. So let's bang out the hits. Keep it bare bones. Keep it clean. What we saw Sunday, clean communication, as simple as possible, and get through the game, and then just try and install what nuances that the opponent has and try and scale some things into that you've already done. But you're not coming up with the bye week. I have 2 weeks to scout this team and pick it apart and talk myself in and out of things. No. You got 2 days. It's fast. It's dirty. You're just trying to get to Thursday. So it's going to be a very minimum style of base. Now, you've done all your work prior, because the pre and advanced scouts have watched week one, week two, and week three and given you an idea of what that team is, and you just match what you have with what they got. It's almost like at the middle of the week, like tomorrow, Wednesday, like when you go in the cupboard, it's like, hey, listen, we're going to have a potluck tonight, and it's going to be lucky if I can get it in the pot. That's what you're trying to get to for Thursday.
1: I would ask this too, Willie. You know, Mike McCarthy, I'm sorry, I didn't mean to cut you off there, and if you have something else, I'd like to have you say it, but, you know, Mike McCarthy talked about, you know, the first 4 weeks of the season, you get like 35% of unscripted looks. Like, you know, from a strictly mad scientist game plan kind of thing, this would be nice if you'd worked on a few different things kind of, you know, in a practice setting that you haven't really introduced, and all of a sudden springing on a team, right? Like, they've got very little time to scout you, and now you're out there throwing a completely different look at a team. On the one hand, I say that, but on the other hand, I wonder, is there enough time for you to feel confident to install something that you haven't, you know, maybe you've worked on in practice but really haven't shown in a game setting? Or do you just have to do what you do? I mean, forget about the other team. You just have to concentrate on what you do in a short week.
2: Well, one, you have to, one, clean up whatever you messed up Sunday, right?
1: Right.
2: Whether that's motion, what is that, alignment, whatever it is, you got to make sure you kind of dial those things back and make sure you cover those things up so you're more efficient come Thursday. On top of adding anything new, man, you know, from a schematic standpoint, you know, this is why me and Max talked about the bread and butters. You want to take what you've done really well and assess those things and see how you can build upon those. And building upon it really just comes down to motion, different blocking assignments. It's really you trying to fine tune and kind of tweak some of the details that make those plays more effective. And then you also try to look at different personnel you just haven't been able to use as of late, right? You know, Mike McCarthy talked about, Aaron Rodgers talked about, you know, the first 2 weeks they were in 11 personnel solely because they weren't able to win on first and second down. Well, now you go into this game understanding that, like, all right, what can we dial up and what personnel, what packages can we use on first and second down that we can be better on third down? And so this is when you have to lean on Mike McCarthy. And, you know, I kind of mentioned that it felt like he was in his bag early in that game, and a lot of things we didn't necessarily see, we was able to see on Sunday. But now, if Thursday comes along, you want to fine-tune those things that you display.

0: thing. On top of that, adding different tweaks to that, to those things. So I think this, the Steelers are, you know, thank God, I think there was no significant injuries, if I'm wrong, excuse me. I know Jalen Ramsey was dealing with an injury, shoulder or something like that. But overall, you got to, you really just got to really, to Max's point, you're not going to implement nothing that's going to throw anybody off. You're not going to dial up more things where people feel like they're kind of pressed. You really want to kind of fine tune what you have and add different tweaks, whether that's motions, alignments, shifts. Maybe you want to do more misdirection in this game. You know, the Browns have a really good defensive tackle, Mason Graham, who had a you know, a breakout game. You know, Jav versus the type of player that can, you know, adds constant pressure on your quarterback. So you just you try to skew up things that can kind of neutralize those type of guys. And that's mostly what your focus goes into Thursdays. How can we neutralize their game records? Because that's what it comes down to. So it's about building upon your bread and butters and neutralizing those guys who can cause havoc.
1: Fight. Fight as hard as you can. That's all. That's all you got. You got fists. You got elbows, knees, and all you're trying to do is kick them in the butthole. I mean, that's essentially what it comes down to. You know what I'm saying? Like, you're just trying to kick their butts, and it's like as simple as we can make it to where you can just unleash the dogs on Thursday. That's the concept that you're going with. And when you talk about the identity of your team, these are those moments where it's like, hey, it isn't pretty. It isn't perfect. It isn't, you know, the scenario that we like. But can you go out there and fight? You know, Willie, I saw your IG story this morning right after I dropped the girls off. And the Mason McCormick single leg takedown technique, that's pretty much the ethos of what
0: everybody's
1: it's going to be
0: it.
1: Thursday night. Everybody's
0: yep,
1: been
0: I've
1: there.
0: Done it. You've done it.
1: Yeah.
0: We've all used that other hand. And dropped a big fat D-line around his butt. We've all done it.
2: Okay, so tell us what you're talking about here, guys.
1: So, Willie, you want to describe it? It's your clip. I'll let you go.
0: So, it's not a big deal. So a lot of people are talking about Zach Frazier and Mason McCormick. They had Dexter Lawrence. He was playing the one technique, which is the outside shade, the inside shade of the center, if you will. But he was on the left side. And anyway, he was kind of cocked. And so there was a double team block. They were trying to get vertical. And Mason McCormick, they got in there really good. And Dexter, you know, hunkered down there. And they're starting to roll him off the ball. Well, Mason McCormick, being now a savvy vet, say, hey, man, and we got to get this big fella up out of here. He takes his left hand. And he grabs the back of the thigh of Dexter Lawrence while they're combo blocking him up. And they damn near get him in the air. And they roll him off the ball for about 1 or 2 yards. And they almost get him, but Dexter Lawrence, he stopped worrying about the block and had realized his feet was off the air. So he had to get back on the ground. And then, you know, once they finished the block, Dexter was looking to the refs like, man, that's not legal. How is this legal? There's no such thing as illegal and legal in the trenches, right? It's what you can get away with without getting a flag. It's gone viral. A lot of people are talking about it, and it really goes to what Max is talking about. It's about fight. It's never going to be pretty. When you watch the Steelers' offensive line this past Sunday against the Bengals, and me and Max has talked about this. You hear a lot of offensive line talk about this. A lot of times when an offensive line is struggling to get movement, it's because they're focused on the linebackers, right? They're focused on not taking care of the down linemen first, and then they're looking to get off to the second level, which leaves creases. And a lot of these modern day defensive linemen are quick and strong, and they can hold anchor, wait for a guy to slip off, and then penetrate back and then stop the play. So it was a concerted effort from the Steelers' offensive line, from Mason to Zach to Brock, that they weren't going to worry about the linebackers. They were going to move the down linemen into the linebackers, and if they got caught up in a wash, that so be it. And so, which allowed Jalen Warren, which I've said redundantly on the show, a goal for offensive linemen is to get the running back's feet to the line of scrimmage. And when you have talented backs, once they get to the line of scrimmage, they know how to wait patiently, pick holes. They know how to get busy. And so you saw the offensive line of the Steelers saying, hey, man, we're not going to let this front four wreck the game. We're not going to let them dictate how we're going to run the ball. And you saw these guys put them more focus on rolling those guys off the ball. I mean, there's some great teach tape that the Steelers put on display, man, and it was just a conservative effort of saying, hey, you know what? If the linebacker shoots, I'll grab him. If not, we're just gonna roll. We're gonna stay on this guy. Stay

0: honest guy. And that's how me and Max, and during our time when we played, we just hunkered down, man. We worried about the first line, and then the second line, if they got caught up in the wash, so be it. If they shot the gap, we were there. So be sure that the Broncos, excuse me, Broncos, be sure that the Browns saw that. The Browns will be ready for that type of physicality. So it's going to be imperative of the Steelers' offensive line to understand, like, yes, you have to worry about the first wave, the first D lineman, but them linebackers aren't going to allow those D tackles to sit there and get double teamed all day. Those guys are going to try to shoot gaps. So it's going to be interesting to see how the blocking assignment changes, if it changes at all, and how, you know, we can combat those shooting linebackers. And I promise you, the Browns aren't going to let their defensive tackles just sit there and get beat up all day.
1: Oh, Mason Graham is watching that Dexter Lawrence film.
0: Oh, yeah.
1: And then he probably saw them Aaron Donald memes, too, from the Broncos
0: game. Oh, Quentin Miners.
1: So he's like, I'm not going to be this guy. I'm not being their highlight tape or their teaching tape for that manner. But you're right, Rob. I mean, you know, when you look at this, the explanation is one thing. But Willie and I, you know, living it, you know, it's like, hey, listen, there is no second level until you take care of the first level.
0: Correct.
1: And I think that's the issue that guys get so worried about. Oh, the flow with a perfect combination. Hit the hip, collapse the hip, drive the guy, lift him. At the end of the day, it's like, I need to get him from here to there. How are we going to do that? We know leverage wins, and we know violence wins. So as long as I have leverage, as long as I have violence, damn the technique at that point. Because yeah, technique doesn't care that Ted Washington and Sean Rogers is in front of you. You know what I'm saying?
2: All right. Wait, listen, I want to talk more about this offensive line.
0: 200 pounds any day.
2: Yeah, I watched back the tape, and I basically spent 80% of the time watching Max Ihonatiore. I have to be honest with you. I want to ask you guys what you thought about him if you had a chance to dive into it more. Still on the way as well. We have the keys to the game already on a Tuesday because Tuesday's Friday this week. So we'll give you our keys to the game on offense and defense, our big-time matchup of the game as well. And coming up next, Jerry Dulac is going to join us with the latest on the Steelers as they get ready for the Thursday night game in Cleveland when we continue in the locker room here on the Steelers Audio Network.
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10: 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We're here for our region. 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
12: And that beautiful noise, a beautiful sound, a beautiful music. Noise, beautiful music. It can only mean one thing. That means the cool breeze that is Jerry Dulac is blowing through the locker room. Brought to you by Frank B. Fuhrer Wholesale. Jerry Dulac, how are you today, my friend?
13: Rob, I am well. It's a short week for everybody. You, me, Max, Willie, the players, the coaches. The only good news is it gives us a free weekend.
12: Yes. You, me, everybody. Right? I thought you were going. I thought you were going to go Blues Brothers there when the Blues Brothers take the stage.
13: No.
12: You, me, everybody. Everybody needs right. Somebody. Okay. Anyway, I feel like, you know, remember those like wind up dolls when we were kids, Jerry? Like, you know, you'd pull the string.

0: in the back, and it would be like, Mama, or it would repeat the same thing every time. I feel like I'm repeating the same question, Jerry. But let's get it out, over and done with. Do you think Joey Porter Jr. will play this week?
1: Yeah, and I feel like the dog, except I feel like the voodoo dog, because every time you ask, it's like sticking pins in me. You know, I could just tell you, based on the conversations I have with all different people at all different levels of the organization, as they say in hockey, that, you know, it's still uncertain at best. Now, I saw the way he was listed yesterday on the practice report.
0: By the way, so everyone knows, full participant, even though it was a walkthrough, they listed him.
1: That's right. Full participant. And that was going to be my point. It was a walkthrough. And today is a walkthrough as well. It's an hour practice late this afternoon. So, you know, his issue is not his back. It's conditioning. It's football conditioning. You know, last week, I can't recall what day we talked about this, or at least when he said this, and I asked him, do you intend to play at some point this season? And he said, yeah, definitely. And you've heard me say that this, after everything he's gone through and what offer he turned down, it would be surprised. It would all be for naught then, after what he did in the spring and training camp and even now. That would be for naught if he then went out and played. I'm not telling you he's not going to go out and play, but it doesn't make any sense to me if he does. Yes, I know maybe he has to try to, you know, give his next employer or the Steelers some appearance of wanting to play. And I believe that he wants to play, but obviously he doesn't want to play enough with these other issues in front of him. So, you know, and you've also heard me say, Rob, I like Joey. Mm-hmm. The Steelers like Joey. They want him to play here. And they made him an offer and went up on their offer to try to ensure he would play here. But I can just tell you, there's still a lot of shrugging their shoulders as to what's going to happen. And I can't predict. All I know is that I would still be a little surprised if he did play, just based on foregoing $27 million this year or north of that. And of course, running the risk of injury. I know that is always the case, but if that's the case, why not already protect yourself with a contract that would make you the seventh highest paid cornerback in the league on annual average? So when you look at all those facets, it's why it remains, you know, both puzzling and uncertain. So we'll see. That's about the best I can tell you. We'll see, which is also, you know, the Steelers, and Rob, this is not going to drag on, and I don't want this answer to drag on, but this is not going to drag on. When, you know, is there going to be a resolution? Not financially, but at some point, if this continues, the Steelers aren't going to let this happen go on into week 6 or 8 or 10. Other options will be exercised at that point, and don't ask me specifically, because I'm not sure of what those are, short of they can fine him because he is under contract. So that's kind of where it is. And be curious to see, you know, how it's going to play out.
2: Well, that was definitely, you know, great information. Thanks, Jerry, for that. You know, and based off of everything you said, yeah, that seems not so likely. But I do want to ask you about the guys who are slated to play. What are the statuses of the rest of the secondary? Obviously, we saw some changes towards the end of the game. The rookie, Dalen Everett, kind of getting the nod over Asante Samuel towards the end of that game and getting a lot of burn, a lot of big challenges. Where are we at with the health of the rest of the secondary?
1: Well, Max, I'm glad.

0: Glad you brought up about Dalen Everett, because I was going to bring that up at some point. You know, you and I had talked a week or so ago, at least after the opener, with, you know, about what appeared to be Mike McCarthy's reluctance to use his rookies. You look at their top three picks, they played a combined 8 snaps in the first game, and then by week 2, now Jeremy Bernard had to play because of the injury to Michael Pittman Jr., but Max Ehanichor had played 4 snaps, and then he gets tossed into the starting lineup because of, look, his talent, and because he's the number one pick. And, you know, you don't bring in the number one pick to lead the band at halftime. You bring him in because eventually you're going to play him. But all that's out the window now, and Dalen Everett is a prime example. And what I was told was the coaches weren't happy with how he was defending both Jamar Chase and T. Higgins, and I think to a degree that's a little unfair to Asante Samuel, but I think part of that is, you know, he's 5'10", at least, and that's what he's listed. And those two guys are not 5'10". T. Higgins is 6'3" or 6'4", and Jamar Chase is 6'1" or 6'2". They're both tall, physical receivers who contort their bodies, as we have seen on many occasions, including Sunday, to catch passes. And they weren't happy with the way he was playing them, which is, okay, he's not a press corner. He's not a bump and run type of guy. He's a little bit, he's off the ball. But, you know, and each of them caught a touchdown against Asante Samuel. But in each case, he was right there with the guys. Look, he's not the first guy that either one of those guys, first cornerback that either one of those guys have kind of caught a touchdown on. I mean, Asante Samuel was draped on T. Higgins so much it looked like he was trying to hold him up with his arms under T. Higgins' armpits while he made that crazy catch. Mm-hmm. But Dalen Everett is more physical, bigger, 6'1", almost 200 pounds, a better type of matchup. And it wasn't just because he's a better matchup, Max. I go back to the spring, I go back to the training camp. The Steelers have told me all along he was the best looking rookie that they had. That's how good what they thought of him and how good he looked. And so, they're deep at corner. I thought it was the deepest corner position they've had in years. And he was part of it because of what they thought of him. And so, I don't think any of that should be damning the way Asante Samuel played, because he's been playing very well. But I think it does point up. And look, this could be part of a rotation. Jamel Dean said this, with a Thursday night game, maybe they want to get, do a little more rotation to keep the guys fresh. But I think a lot of it was earned. Mike McCarthy said as much. He acknowledged it was part, it was a little of both, a matchup thing, but also, Dalen Everett earning his way onto the field. And, he looks like a Steeler corner. I like the pick. I like what I've seen from him. More importantly, they like the pick and they like what they see.
1: Jerry, can you talk about the linebacking core? And how would you assess the way they played Sunday against the Cincinnati Bengals?
0: Willie, I'm sorry. Did you say the linebacker core?
2: Yes.
1: Yep.
0: Yeah. One thing that we saw, and I didn't go back and look at the tape, and maybe Max, you did, but I don't recall any situation where they brought more than 4 guys. They were going to play their nickel and dime because of Joe Burrow and because of his receivers, that they were going to go with extra defensive backs. And so when that happens, as you know, when you're not using your base, when you're only 2 down linemen, it's going to be easier to run the ball. And Chase Brown had a nice game. He didn't kill him, but he had a nice game. What did they run for? 80-some yards. But they were trying to get to Joe Burrow with 4 guys. And I think the fact that the only time they got to him, okay, I know Cam got to him the series before and he kind of threw it in the ground. But the only time they got to him for a sack was Derek Harmon's big play to end the game effectively. And so I was surprised against the 2 Bengals tackles, and you guys can assess their abilities and performance a whole lot better than me. But Joe Burrow was sacked 5 times against the Texans. He historically has been sacked a lot, especially by the Steelers. And the fact that the edge guys did not get to him much at

0: including even with pressures or hits, was a little surprising to me, and surprising to the point of, you know, a little disappointing, because I just thought we would see more of that pressure from the edge. I thought Patrick Queen was outstanding. I love the people who want to complain about Patrick Queen. I've never understood it. You know, he's not LeVar Kirkland in there, Willie. As you know, he's not 280 pounds. He's a sideline-to-sideline guy. That's the way the game is played. He had 13 tackles the other day, and I thought he was outstanding.
1: So, Jerry, the reason why, and I went back and watched the film, and actually, you know, thank you, Next Gen Stats. I was like, man, he's getting the ball out quick. 19 of his passes, Jerry, 2.4 seconds.
0: Right.
1: That's how fast he was getting the ball out. So, and a pass.
0: And a lot of those short crosses to Ja'Marr Chase.
1: Yeah, exactly. With the clear outs on top and then him just coming underneath out of a twin stack or a bunch. So, you know, they made a concerted effort, get Ja'Marr free, open early and quick. And the team, and they knew we were playing zone. We weren't going to play man against him, because once again, you don't have Joey Porter Jr. and Asante Samuel, being the size that he is, can't match up, and especially with the motions, you know, talking about traveling and man, it would have been way worse. And like I said, they didn't let any explosive plays behind them. Most of the plays they kept in front of them, obviously the Gesicki, you know, seam route. But yeah, everything was done. I mean, a majority of his passes came out so quick, you can't get a pass rush. So I think that also thwarted a lot of the things that they wanted to do. And once you get into that mode, it's tough, because it's like, okay, well, am I worried more about the rush, or am I worried about the pursuit after the pass is gone? And so you kind of saw our pass rushers trying to be in those type of modes, where it's like, okay, I'm going to rush hard for two, but then after that, I got to look to see where the ball's going, because I'm not going to get home. And they're doing a good enough job with the way that they had Chase Brown lined up in there. Then a couple of times you saw Sample line up in the line, in the A-gap between the center and the guard, to protect in case of blitz. So there was a lot of attention paid to neutralizing what would have been sack potential or forcing Joe off of it. And really it came to how well our linebackers covered in space versus how well they blitzed in the gaps.
2: Well, let me add to that before we talk about that. You know, I think that if you're going to do that, you know, you'd like that seven to make things more difficult. You know, you'd like Joe Burrow to raise his right arm and be like, ooh, wait a minute. You know, they got seven back in coverage. But it felt like a bend, not break, you know. But again, it's been one of the things that I think is fascinating, Jerry, is that they've had three very different defensive approaches based on three very different teams. They're not sitting back. This isn't the Legion of Boom, and I'm not saying that they didn't change things in Seattle. I'm saying this is what we do. Good luck. It was Patrick Graham has changed his personnel. He's changed what he's done. He's changed how he's attacked teams for all three games. They've been quite different.
0: Yeah, you know, Rob, I don't think that's you know, anything entirely new. I don't think he's reinventing the science of the game. We've seen, you know, Mike Tomlin do that as well. We see offensive coordinators do that sometimes to their detriment, but I think you see that a little bit more with defensive coordinators. You give them different looks. This isn't the 70 Steelers where they would come out and roll up their sleeves and show off their biceps and just dominate the other team and say, go ahead, try and run through us. I give them credit for the way they played. Look, they didn't exactly shut down the Bengals the way the Steelers did, the way the defense did the first two games against the Falcons and the Patriots. But then again, it's a different offense. And while Joe Burrow was good, I've seen Joe Burrow have bigger games than that against the Steelers. I thought, all in all, they did a pretty good job. To Max's point, they didn't let him get behind, the receivers. And even on T. Higgins' kind of great catch, that crazy catch in the end zone, you know, he wasn't behind Asante Samuel. With what he did is he positioned his body, like a rebounder in front of Asante Samuel, and there wasn't a whole lot he can do about that. And that was probably one of the reasons why then they made the move to try Dalen Everett in there. You know, so the other, but again, Max and I

0: I don't know if you looked at this or charted this, but again, the Steelers weren't concerned about trying to get to Burrow and blitz him and come with more than four. And again, I don't recall that happening. And maybe it did. Maybe it did. But I think their plan was to kind of try and get there for four, do what you can, and sit back. And I don't think there's any question after what happened against the Texans that the Bengals were determined not to have Joe Burrow stand back there, pat the ball for more than 2.5 seconds.
1: Yeah, and I think you're right there. It was a different game plan, and it was like, okay, Joe, we're gonna give you what you want, but we're not gonna give you anything deep. And that's why you saw Ja'Marr Chase having to take a lot of shorter routes. Right, you have to remember, this is a dude that loves the nine route. He loves the deep post. He loves the double move to the post corner. He loves all of those type of moves. And they said, hey, down four, we're going to give you a shot because they're not going to give us a chance to line up in base 3-4. So we got to go with a nickel four down. So a couple of times they went three outside linebackers where you saw Herbig and Watt to one side. You saw even Highsmith kind of travel over one time with TJ and said, hey, we're going to try some creative four-man pressures. And we might add, if Chase Brown blocks or is scanning in the backfield, then you can add a linebacker. So no more than a dog, but it wasn't going to really be blitz unless it was known run-down situation. That's why you saw a lot of Jalen Ramsey in the backfield making plays, was because it was run-down blitzes where they knew, hey, this is a formation they like to run the ball out of, so we're going to take a chance here. So that's really only time they got into that kind of aggressive mode. When it was known passing downs, you're right, it was four-down passing with a four-deep zone behind it. And said, hey, we're just gonna say that our athletes can get to the ball quicker and corral you versus trying to play man and possibly getting beat on a double move by Ja'Marr Chase.
2: By the way, I like Jerry's couplet to describe the Pittsburgh Steelers defense. I might have emphasized the words a little differently. I thought they were pretty good. You could say they're pretty good. I thought they were pretty good. Regardless, it was good enough for the Steelers to win. And they travel to Cleveland. And, Jerry, we will see you up in Cleveland. What is it, Paycor Stadium, right? In Cleveland, right, on Thursday, my friend. No. So thanks very much for joining us.
0: Is it Paycor Cleveland or Cincinnati?
2: Maybe that's Cincinnati.
1: First Energy would be Cleveland.
0: That's right.
2: Thank you very much. Right. I'm going to write that.
1: Either way, geographical way. Stadium enthusiasts.
2: Nobody worse than me at knowing those things. By the way, knowing the names of stadiums, they change all the time.
0: As long as you go, hey Rob, Rob, just go to the right stadium. That's all that matters.
2: That's it. That's exactly
0: name,
2: right.
0: Go to the right place.
1: Well, hey, he's not driving. He's just riding. So
2: that's
1: he
2: right.
1: Will end
2: that's
1: up
2: exactly
1: in the
2: right. I'll just go where I'm led along. Thank you very much. Jerry Dulac, brought to you by Frank B. Fuhrer Wholesale. When we come back, a very quick look at the power rankings, which we normally do in the middle of the week, and we're going to get into the key matchups in the second hour between the Steelers and the Browns, and we continue in the locker room here on the Steelers Audio Network.
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16: Tremendous amount of love and respect for Brock Hoffman. Obviously, we have a history. Brock's, you know, he's someone I would hire as a coach when he's done it. You know, that's what I think of him as far as, you know, his level of preparation, you know, his demeanor, what he brings to the table. So if you have a young player going into the game for the first time, I don't know if you compare him with anybody better than Brock.

0: Hoffman.
1: Well, high praise for Brock Hoffman alongside Max Ihonatiur. And I did want to ask about this, and if this conversation goes a little longer, we'll go to the power rankings next hour. But, you know, Willie, there's a lot made. Mike McCarthy's made a lot of groups of players, pairings of players, that sort of thing. How important is that on the offensive line? Were you ever matched up with a guy or playing next to a guy where you're like, man, we just don't have it together? I'm better with player X than I am with this player. Even if they're both equal type of players, you just work better with one than the other.
2: Man, that's the story of my Steeler career, man. I was fortunate enough to, you know, my first couple of years, I was paired next to Kendall Simmons, a guy who had played a lot of football. But also, what's interesting about Kendall, he wasn't too far in height with me, for me. He wasn't a big, huge guard. He was a little bit of undersized guard, but he was quick and physical and knew how to play bigger opponents. And so he taught me a lot of tools to the game. On top of that, he also protected me out there. I tell Kendall Simmons all the time, and we've become close now that we're both retired. I owe a lot of my early Steeler years to him, because he was not only my eyes and ears, but he calmed me down a lot. And as Max would know, I played with a short wick, so I was a little bit of a over emotional guy. And Kendall helped me to realize, if you can be physical, just don't be dumb. And so he allowed me to be me, and at the same time coach me while we were in action. And he was able to point out things, and pretty much was kind of, he was a stabilizer. And I owe a lot to him. And then when I was able to win the Super Bowl with the Steelers, and I had a very good young smart guy, Darnell Satan, who was a center who converted to guard when he got to the Steelers. And because he had center eyes and knew how to direct and knew the calls and knew what to pay attention to, he was also great. So I was extremely blessed to be paired with guys who were not only students of the game, but who also understood my temperament and what I could bring to the table and allowed me to be me while I was out there. And so when you hear Mike McCarthy say, if you want to bring a young dog out there, well, he's going to need some training wheels and help him see things and do things out there where he can be sure of himself, but also he can learn at the same time. And so pairing is extremely important, because not every old dog wants to be with a young guy, but a young guy needs to be with somebody who's going to have confidence in him and make him feel like he's doing everything, not do everything right, but just give him some assurance while he's out there, and that's important as well.
1: Max, how about you? Playing with somebody, I mean, is that combination, was it important for you?
3: It was, and, like Willie, I had Kendall as well. And so, that was something that helped me, because I was a little bit younger than Willie, right? I'm 2 years younger than Willie. So, Kendall was coming off of injury, so he had a different perspective. But being on that veteran line, I was literally the young pup out there. And you're sitting there, you're looking at Jeff Hardings, you're looking at Alan Faneca, Marvell Smith, and then Kendall Simmons, and then there's me. And it was like, okay, what can I really do well, coming into this? It's pretty much just go bash somebody in front. It was a different era. We ran the football more than we passed it. And, there's a well-known stat, Ben, it was like we had, I want to say, 85 to 90% chance of winning if Ben threw the ball 25 times or less, like early in his career.
2: That's a real stat, by the way.
3: Yeah, that is a real stat. So it was like, we're going to run the ball. And we got Jerome Bettis, Deuce Staley in the backfield, Verron Haynes, and Willie Parker. And it's like, we have plenty of backs. And then if we need to throw it, we got Hines Ward, Plaxico, and Antoine Randall. And so, it was just get in and just make sure you get 4 yards per carry. And I think that mentality can carry well. And I thought the Steelers did that very well on Sunday. You gave him a good enough mix where you said, hey, we're going to give him some one-on-one. And actually, he looked really good in one-on-ones early. Two-hand punch, would I like to see more independent punching? Yes, but the two-hand punch knocked Miles Burphy down on a play, and then he just sat on him. So you saw the natural athleticism, physicality, and tenacity that he has. And if you can keep it simple like that, because we talked about how the Steelers didn't blitz. Well, if the Steelers didn't blitz, then Cincinnati definitely didn't.

0: blitz. It was a lot of four-man rush, so it was very easy to ID and keep him on. He didn't have to really switch off a lot of games. He didn't have to, you know, worry about 2-for-3, mollying and dueling, all the stuff that we had to do, Will, back in the day.
1: Right.
0: But it was nice to have a four-man front, see it, ID it, and stay with the end man on the line of scrimmage. We called it EMOL, or MDM, Most Dangerous Man. And he was able to play comfortable because it was not too wordy. It was not too verbal about what they had to do. Now, it's going to be a little bit of a challenge. Short week. Cleveland likes to blitz more, so we're going to see how that goes. But the run, that's where the run game stabilizes and really eliminates a lot of blitz when you can go out and assert yourself early.
1: Rob, can I say one thing before you get on?
2: Please do.
1: One thing I was impressed, and Max's assessment is right about Max Ehrenreicher, his feet is exceptional. Like, you could tell he's a basketball kid. And usually guys who play basketball, I was a basketball guy, you know, their redirection is fluid. His ability to change his weight up and down is fluid. I mean, there was a couple of times where I think he got out of balance, and he just kind of, his natural way, he just reset himself. And Max is right. He just has to be more of an independent hand fighter. That's just trusting your hands and trusting your balance and trusting your strength, especially on a point of contact. But, you know, there's a lot of things this kid can grow on. He could be special, man. If he just keeps his head down and really focus on the nuances of the game and the mechanics, he could be a pro bowler, a multi-time pro bowler, just pure size and athleticism. And obviously he has to continue to immerse himself into the playbook. But I thought I was really impressed with his footwork and just his ability to compete and be physical. It was sometimes you have to, you know, Mike Tomlin, you know, we use his isms as Bible verses sometimes. But, you know, you'd rather say Wode and Sikkim was one of my favorite. And you can see that he has dog in him, so which was good to see, especially fresh out the gate.
3: Yeah, I didn't see Boye. I felt like he was matched up with Boye Mafe a lot, and Mafe didn't really get a sniff. But you guys are the offensive linemen. I thought he looked great. I just watched the tape again and spent a lot of time on him. I will also say this, Max, since you brought up the blitz, and I just want to get to this quickly because we're going to get to a break in our key matchups coming up in the next hour. But late in the game, I think it was after the muff punt when the Steelers wound up kicking a field goal. The Bengals, and we saw this a couple of times in New England, right? And I don't know who's responsible, but they had an outside rusher. They were overloading the left side over by Troy Fautanu. The outside guy came clean. The inside guy, Troy, went with him. Dexter Lawrence looped around him. And all of a sudden, now you got two guys free again coming at Aaron Rodgers. And that was my interpretation of it. I don't, again, is the back supposed to slide over there in protection? I don't know. I have no idea. All I'm saying is, Max, I think that if a team like Cleveland wants to blitz, they're going to look at something like that and think, okay, well, Cincinnati didn't blitz much. We're going to blitz.
0: Yeah, no, they're definitely going to look at this and say, how can we change the trajectory, right? I mean, that's all you're trying to do is change the trajectory of what you had before. And so I think that's what you have to do. You're going to have to figure out, how do I bring that fifth guy? How do I bring six guys or overload blitz to one side and forcing a slide? Like, those are the things that, you know, they're going to be looking at to see how can we affect them. Because, I mean, they have a good secondary. They can play more man and feel comfortable with Denzel Ward and company. So you're going to see them really trying some different avenues for how they do things.
3: Well, we shall see, and we're going to get into our key matchups, our big-time matchup. We're going to dash through the power rankings, see how far the Steelers moved up. That and much more as we get you ready for the Steelers and the Browns coming up next in the locker room here on the Steelers Audio Network.
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1: Oh, I didn't know that came first. But as Willie Colon once said, that's Max Starks, Optimus Prime, right? Dressed up, get that tape on, you get the cleats on, turns Max from 6'8 into 7'1. You get them all taped up, powered up, and here comes Optimus Prime out on the field. Sorry, Max, go ahead.
2: Yeah, no, it's just, hey, it's the Power Hour, hour number two here inside the locker room with Rob King, Max Starks, and Willie Colon. Where go?
1: I can't see you, Max. Here's the problem.
2: Well, I mean, we had like all this jargon and talking and everything, so it didn't feel good like doing it after the fact now, you know?
1: So, but here's the problem though. I have a 6'8" Max Starks who is not positioned in his computer screen.
2: Well, it's a standing desk, Rob, and right now my low back is killing me, so yeah, we don't have that.
1: I thought Max wasn't there, right, Willie. I thought it was up to me to bring us back. I don't want to bring us back. It's Max's
2: moment. I'm right here.
1: That's
2: I'm
1: Max. Right there's here. It. There's I'm Max. Right there's here. Max. That's Max's moment, Willie. I don't want to rain on his parade.
3: Oh man, you guys love each other. I love it. Can't get enough of it.
1: Willie, Max, how's your back, dude? Is it good?
2: No, it sucks. It sucks right now.
1: And so you know what? We're dealing with it. Not helping.
2: Yeah, and I got to get on a plane tomorrow, so yeah, we'll figure it out.
1: Where are you going tomorrow?
2: We got to get back to Pittsburgh for the Thursday nighter.
1: Oh, you're coming here first.
2: Yeah, I got to come here because there's a shortage of hotels in Cleveland, so I got to stay in Pittsburgh and take the 1:30 bus over. So I'm flying in tomorrow evening.
1: We're leaving tomorrow.
2: No, you might be leaving tomorrow.
1: You're taking the game day bus up.
2: Because there's not enough hotel rooms.
1: Okay.
2: In Cleveland because of the Guardians playoff game or whatever.
1: Okay. We'll talk off camera if you need a chiropractor. I'll help you out. Yeah. Okay, so I said off camera, off mic, because we don't have a camera here. Okay, so are you guys ready for – we're just going to do this quickly because we have to cram everything into just a couple of days here. So we are using the Athletic Power Rankings. And before we start, give me, considering that the Steelers were, I believe, 21 last week, before I get into it, where do you guys think, give me your guess, where do you think the Steelers rank after the defeat of the Cincinnati Bengals?
3: I'm going to say 18.
1: Max?
2: I'm going to go Price is Right, and I'm going to go 17.
1: Okay. Oh, that is Price is Right.
2: Sorry.
1: Come on, yeah. Man.
2: Wow. Okay, fine. 16. Wow. 16. Okay. You happy? Right. 16.
1: Okay, so number one, remaining number one, they beat the Cardinals. San Francisco, they're 3-0. No complaints. You guys stop me when we have complaints. Buffalo Bills, number two, they came back. They beat the Chargers. They're 3-0. They were number two last week. I got no complaints. Kansas City Chiefs, 3-0. They moved up from 4-3. They beat the Dolphins. Got no complaints there. We all good?
2: Sounds good. They're all undefeated.
1: Okay. Number four, the Denver Broncos moving up. I got to tell you guys, I have to admit, I went to bed at halftime, said Sunday nights. That's a tough lift, man. After we're calling the game, you get home, you're watching some action, you got a short week. I went to bed thinking the Rams were going to roll, and the Broncos came back and won that game. The Rams looked like the clearly better team, I thought, in the first half. So good job for them for rallying. They moved from 11 to 4. And by the way, they're aggressive at the 49ers on Friday.
3: Yeah, I think that's aggressive. If you watch that game, first quarter, fourth quarter, it was more self-inflicted wounds by the Rams. Bo Nix did not play well. The defense did rally in the second half and was able to get some key takeaways. Shout out to Hufanga. But overall, it wasn't a dominant performance by the Broncos. They did win, so a win is a win. But if they're going from 11, I would bump them to number 8, not 4.
1: Okay. Well, a lot of teams did lose, including the team that's at 5, the Seattle Seahawks. They were 3. Sam Darnold comes back in. What do? They have their first regular season loss since week 11 of last year. They've been that good. Not regular season, loss. What am I saying? Not counting the preseason, of course. I don't know what they did in the preseason. But that's an impressive stretch that comes to a close. The Commanders pulling the upset, 33-31. Huge win for the Commanders, and just a drop of two spots for Seattle. But you know what? I still think they're a top five team.
3: Oh, what I've got. Their defense showed up. But so did the Commanders' defense. I mean, it was just Sam Darnold has yet to figure out the, you know, don't throw the ball to the guy that's kind of waiting and spying on you. Seattle's going to be fine. They have more than enough to get to where they want to be.
1: Number six, the Detroit Lions. They go from 8-6. They beat the Jets. Jets gave them a battle, though, Willie. You were all over that game. That was a close game, right?
3: Yeah, man, it was a close game. You know, it looked like there was a chance that Detroit was going to pull away from it. Geno played pretty stellar. Breece Hall ended up getting hurt. The Jets struggled to run the ball, and on third down, they just weren't efficient overall. Detroit just had they just know how to close out games, and they were able to, and their defense played well in crucial spots. It's just the Jets, you know, once they were able to kind of neutralize our tight ends, not even say that because Keyon Sadiq had a big game. Garrett Wilson played big for us, big for the Jets down the stretch. It really came down to, you know, just being more efficient in the fourth quarter. The Jets failed at that.
1: Hey, Sadiq going to be a big playmaker for them, Willie?
3: Without a doubt. He's next in line, Rob. If I was to put him in a category, he's going to be like that Brock Bowers, Trace McBride. He's in that category. He's that special. I mean, he's 6'3", 245, 50 pounds, ran a 4.3, can catch it. He can pretty much do anything he wants to do on the field. So he's next in line of being like that hyper elite type end like Brock Bowers and those guys.
1: I'm a big fan. I think Breece Hall, Garrett Wilson, and Sadiq, man, that is three. Those are three dangerous, dangerous guys in the playmaking department.
3: Yeah, I agree. Go ahead, Rob. Go ahead. Max, sorry.
2: No. I was going to say, yeah, I like Sadiq coming out, you know, because he was just one of those guys that was a flex guy. And when you think about what the tight ends asked to do now in this league is, you know, adept blocking is always a bonus, but I need you to be able to be ISO'd on the backside, man-to-man, if we run some schemes and concepts and win. And he's just like, I mean, be a big receiver. That he brings that type of capability, which I enjoy watching.
1: By the way, we talk about blitzing veteran quarterbacks and why Aaron Rodgers doesn't get blitzed very much. This is in the Athletics breakdown of the Lions' victory. The New York Jets blitzed Jared Goff 16 times on Sunday. 16 times. He was 16 for 16 for 173 yards and two touchdowns. That's why you don't blitz veteran quarterbacks. Not every team's different. I get it. You have a better back end. You get home quicker. But, whoa, man, that is. But
3: Rob, that's what you have to do sometimes when you can't generate a rush. And
1: that's right.
3: That's what killed the Jets. They couldn't get any edge pressure. I mean, Penei Sewell was putting on a clinic, and they pretty much shut down the rush from the Jets. So they had to send the dogs, and Jared Goff made them pay.
1: So the Vikings are, I believe, we're going to find them to be the lowest ranked unbeaten team. They're 3-0. They just beat the Buccaneers 23-16. Not only are they 3-0, but they get the Dolphins on Sunday. So wow, Kyler Murray got back in there. Justin Jefferson out with an ankle injury. I don't know how long he's going to be out for, but that's a wow to me that they're number 7 and at 3-0 and a real chance to go 4-0. And then the Nick Saban team of the NFL, which means it's impossible for them to be ranked out of the top 10. That's how it was when Nick Saban was a coach at Alabama. Federal law, few people knew about it. I sniffed it out, though. The L.A. Rams, 1-2. 1-2, and they're number 8 in the power rankings.
2: No, that's BS. They have not given us a reason.
1: Federal law, Max.
2: Up there.
1: Federal law.
2: I don't care about the federal law. I don't care about the federal law. It's fraudulent law. That's what it is. That's what it feels like. This team, they want them to be good so bad.
3: They want them to be so bad.
2: And they're not.

0: They're not. I mean, listen, you get Puka Nacua back, we could talk. You get Myles Garrett back, we could talk. But until that day, no. No, sorry. I can't prescribe that.
1: Not even that. They got exposed in the secondary. Like, Trent McDuffie didn't have the best day. Watson struggled. I think he ended up getting injured. Aaron Donald is starting to look more human as the weeks go by. I think he's starting to, like, man, I should have stayed my ass on the couch. They can have it after Quentin Myers slammed him on the ground.
0: He got choke slammed like the Undertaker coming out of a casket.
1: Yeah, and like, Kobe Turner and Boris. Yeah, the rest of the D-line are all good. They was able to get Bo Nix and try to put a hurting on them. But overall, man, they just, you know, they're not getting it done. And they lost. They, you know, Stafford threw two. I think he had two or three picks in that game that really crushed them. So, it's going to be interesting. You're right. You're 100% right, Max. The NFL wants the Rams to be absolutely spectacular, and I get it. They have 11 primetime games, so there's going to be a lot of Rams football we get to watch. But overall, man, they don't look scary like they looked last year.
2: At the Eagles, too, Sunday at 1 o'clock. The ninth place team. So here's something that I think all columnists, who give their opinion in sports, you know, pages should do, just to show that you're human and you understand when you make mistakes. It's a difficult job. You got to put your opinion out there all the time. Two articles a year of mistakes that I made, right? Here's a mistake that I made. So I'm going to write my own article. Here's a mistake that I made. I didn't think the Bears were going to be that good this year. I believe after this win, 27-7 over the Eagles with their backup quarterback, I might have to write a column, things that I was wrong about. And that might be one of them. I thought they were going to be. Every year there's a team that comes back to earth after having a good year. I thought that team was going to be Chicago. And I think through three games, I feel like I am totally wrong with that assertion.
1: Well, yeah. I mean, you are wrong, one. And it's okay to be wrong, Rob. You don't always have to be right. I know you're the king, but you don't always have to be right. Nevertheless, man, Ben Johnson has built an ecosystem for anybody to pretty much thrive in. I mean, when you have a dominant office line led by Joe Tooney, when you have the backs they have with Monongai and Swift, you talk about the tight end packages they have with Colson Loveland and a host of others. Roman Dunze is a big-time player. I mean, they just have guys that can get it done. And what you see right now offensively is everybody knows their role and their job. And the last night's job was protect the old man. Case Keenum was a third-string quarterback, right? And all he had to do was just drive the car. He didn't have to do nothing special, make his layups and free throws, so to speak, and he was able to do so. And then when you have the defense stand up in the way they did, I mean, it just shows that they've been able to cultivate a culture where every guy in the helmet knows their job. And they have talent on top of that. And on top of that talent, they have belief. And they have a belief right now that they're going to win games with or without Caleb Williams, which is awesome to see, because I'm always going to be an advocate of a team who can win games without the guy being the guy, instead of the guy have to be the guy for them to win games. And Caleb Williams is obviously a rising star, big-time talent. But Ben Johnson is the real star. And I think he proved it last night by getting his guys ready to play against the Philadelphia Eagles, who were feeling good about themselves until last night.
2: Yeah, and I agree with everything you said. I thought the defense was it felt like they were so dependent upon turnovers and winning games late with turnovers. I just thought there would be a regression in that department. The offense is the offense, and I'm a big Caleb Williams fan. I think he's going to be I think he already is a terrific player. And there's a lot of reasons to like that offense, like you mentioned. But I just thought the defense was going to come back, and it hasn't. So, well, week one they gave up 34 points or whatever. But anyway, they're 9. Jacksonville was 10. While I'm writing that column of things I was wrong about, remember that was my game of the week last week. Jacksonville and the Patriots. Willie shouted me down and told me I was wrong. I told him he was wrong, and I was wrong. Willie was right. It was a bad game. Jacksonville trounced them. That's a pretty good number 10 team, Max. I think Jacksonville's pretty good.
0: Yeah, for a 2-1 team, I mean, you think about what they can do, and the team that you lost to just has to be ahead of you in the power ranking, right? So you could say this is properly placed. I mean, everything but the Rams I haven't had an issue with in that top 10 because I think all of them can go. And I think for Trevor

Lawrence, especially, like, you're seeing him mature in this, and he's becoming a capable game manager with big play potential, I think is the best way of kind of assessing him. He's not in the tier one.

0: positivity you can glean from that.
1: 11 of the Ravens. Go ahead, Willie.
2: No, I'm saying I think the bigger question is, and maybe we'll get to it. So I don't want to jump ahead of you, Rob. But I think the New England Patriots have a Drake May problem, and I think he reared his head the other day. So maybe I know the Patriots probably coming up on the rankings, so I'll save my take for that.
1: 11 is the Ravens. They beat the Cowboys. No problem with that. 12, the Raiders. Willie, again, I'll give Willie credit again. Hey, watch out for those Raiders. They beat the Saints 35-27. They moved from 22 to 12. How about a matchup of unbeatens, the Raiders and the Chiefs, Sunday at 4:25? That's, you know what? I'm going to go ahead and say that's a game I'm going to be interested in. Just an early preview of Friday. That's a game I'll be interested in.
0: Another super interesting game. That's interesting-ish for Rob. Let's just keep it going, Rob. Why not?
1: I like them all.
0: Rob has 13 interesting games of the week when we have to pick one.
1: All right, I'll pick one on Friday. I promise you, I'll pick one, and we're all picking an upset, and Justin's keeping track. Okay,
0: 13. And you can't pick four upsets. You can't pick one the three possibles.
1: 13, Philadelphia. They lost to the Bears. 14. Your Pittsburgh Steelers, both of you guys, over the retail price. Yes, that's right.
2: Oh, wow.
1: Number 14. I like it. Let's get through here quickly. They are one spot ahead of the 15th-ranked Bengals. The Patriots tumbled to 16. Willie, quick take time.
2: Yeah, I think the Patriots have a Drake May problem, and I think he's clearly trying to be better than what was last year, and I think we are realizing the Patriots had an easier schedule last year. And this year, I think they put more on his plate. He seems indecisive, and I think when you see some of the throws and how they're utilizing them, you can tell that right now what's hurting him is from the neck up. He's overthinking, overanalyzing with the ball in his hand. He's making poor decisions, and they don't have enough assets to make him right. A.J. Brown is still hurt right now. Romeo Doubs is average. Mac Hollins, you know, he's spotty. He makes some plays, and the run game just hasn't been as efficient as they would like. And so now you're asking this young man to be a world beater, and I don't think he's quite there yet. So Josh McDaniels and company are going to have to figure out how can they get the best out of Drake May, because right now you can see there's one highlight in the game where you see Mike Vrabel really putting both hands on Drake May, trying to calm him down and talk him off the cliff, because right now he seems rattled, and there's a lot of football left. So we'll see what Drake May looks like in the next couple of weeks.
1: They fall from 6 to 16. They're at the Bills. Just quickly here, guys. 17, Cowboys. 18, the Cleveland Browns. Get to more of them in a moment. 19, the Colts coming up. 20, the Saints coming up. 21, Giants. 22, Texans. 23, Commanders. 24, Panthers. 25, Falcons. 26, Jets. 27, Packers. Wow. 28, Arizona. 29, the Chargers at 0-3. 30, the Buccaneers at 0-3. 31, the Dolphins, and somehow they've slipped ahead of the Tennessee Titans. But we want to talk about that number 18 team. The Cleveland Browns are moving up in the eyes of people. They are 2-1. AFC North division lead is on the line on Thursday night. We're going to get into the key matchups of that game and give you our big matchup of the game as well when we continue in the locker room here on the Steelers Audio Network.
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2: You know, the D-line as a whole, Burse, you know, I had a chance to see him live in the practice opportunities against the Rams. You know, when I was out there in California, Sam Williams, someone I've coached, we drafted him out of Ole Miss. So they're playing really good team defense. You know, it's a different system, you know, from, you know, Jim Schwartz when he was there. So we're just, you know, looking at those changes.
3: Yeah, it is it's a different D-line. It is a different Browns team. Okay, so as long as now, look, I've already critiqued myself, things I was wrong about. I did say at the beginning of the year, looked like a really bad take after week one, that I thought this Cleveland Browns team could be an improved team and be a pain in the neck, a thorn in the side of teams. I didn't expect them to be 2-1. The reason I thought that, Max, was because they took a little bit of a page out of the Bears book, which was they went out and they rebuilt their offensive line in free agency. That's what the Bears did a year ago. You know, we heard Willie talking about Joe Tooney and the other guys that they added to that offensive line. Well, the Browns have Spencer Fanneau, who they took early on as their starting left tackle, first round pick. Zion Johnson, you can say what you want about him. With L.A., the Chargers, a lot of people thought maybe they paid him too much money. Elgton Jenkins, good, solid veteran at center. They have their own Tevin Jenkins at right guard. Titus Howard has been a solid right tackle in the NFL. Four new starters. And they still have, like, DeJuan Jones. They're going to be glad they had Luke Whippler, I think, this week, who started a few games. They have some depth guys. They have Harold Fannin at tight end. I think Quinshon Judkins is a really good young running back. They added two first-rounders on the outside to give him some speed and some ability to go with Judy. You know, we're going to get to the defense in a minute, but they completely remade the offense. The only question you have is, can they get anything out of the quarterback position? Well, they've gotten more than anything. Deshaun Watson, you know, didn't look great in week one, but he has looked really good the last 2 weeks, Matt. Max, he can scramble and hurt you with his legs. He's been very accurate with the football. This Browns team, you know, they look solid to me, as long as Watson's playing decent ball.
4: Yeah, no, I mean, they're very competent. Like you said, you have the skill guys there. So that's the most important thing that you have on your side, is you have a run game to bolster the quarterback. You have an offensive line that can hold up. That's a big road grading offensive line, and all of the guys that you went and got. So, you know, what else is there, right? You know, what else is going to be the big ticket for you guys? And I think that's the biggest thing, is that they have the dudes. They have some dudes that can play this game at a very high level, and you have competent guys. And you know, listen, Denzel Boston, you know, as a receiver that we were looking at, and we were like, okay, this is a guy that we're going to, you know, depend on to make some big plays in the middle of the field, really be a big target for Deshaun Watson. And like you said, you pair him with Harold Fannin, and you got Quinshon Judkins. I mean, you got guys at every level. So it's an offense that you can't take lightly, one that you have to think about in a very positive light, and they're going to be a challenge.
3: And Willie, Casey Concepcion, who I think the Steelers had some interest in as well. You know, he was a playmaker in college. They use him on jet sweeps. They use him on short little patterns that he can get out and do something, you know, try to make some plays on the outside. They use him in the punt return game. I mean, I'm not saying that this is a 15-2 football team. I'm just saying I think they made a big step forward with what they did in the offseason by attacking that O-line and getting some playmakers on the outside.
5: Yeah, because it's hard to evaluate a quarterback and what he can and can't do if you don't have any protection. And I think when you talk about the offensive line, over the last 3 years, you've seen the Browns build a young, strong, talented roster, and it's starting to grow year by year.

0: here. I'm not surprised by the success they have thus far. I think the quarterback has been in question forever, so we know that's the headline. But I just think it comes down to Todd Munkin. And, you know, when he left Baltimore, he didn't get a lot of credit for how he was able to elevate Lamar Jackson, allow him to be Lamar Jackson with his skill set and also become a better passer. So on top of that, when he got to Cleveland, there was a lot made of his age and where he was at in his career. And I think it seems like they've kind of hit this, I don't know, this pivot, if you will, where Deshaun Watson wants to change his name and be a better ball player, and Tom Monken wants to show people that, you know, he can make hay without having an ultra-talented quarterback in Lamar Jackson, that he's still, you know, a damn good not only a head coach, but a guy who can orchestrate the offense. So I do think right now you're seeing Deshaun Watson feel better about himself. That's why he's playing better. And think about this too, guys. I don't know if this has been talked about, but in that fourth quarter, you know, the dog pound, the Browns fans, they were chanting Deshaun Watson's name, yep, right? And let's not forget, a couple of weeks ago, Deshaun was damn near saying, you know, pretty much pulling his pants down, telling the whole Cleveland Brown fan base to kiss his butt. So it's interesting how within a couple of weeks, the Browns feel not only optimistic about Deshaun Watson and where he's at in his development, the Browns fans are willing and cheering him on. But collectively, you're watching a team who will forever fly underneath the radar until they get a quarter, you know, an elite quarterback. But right now you're watching the Browns team that just saying, hey, man, we're going to take it week by week. We're going to put our dukes up, and we're going to scrap, and we're going to fight. You know, they were down in that game against Carolina. Harold Fanta Jr. scores two touchdowns. They not only win that game, but they're going into this week, a short week, where they feel confident. Yep. They feel confident going against the Pittsburgh Steelers and feeling like they have a defense that can – a pass rush that can get after Aaron Rodgers. And they also feel like they have enough assets on offense where they can score points. So this is going to be a tough matchup for the Steelers, man. This is going to be a matchup about grit, heart, and fight. Max said it earlier. But this is also going to be a game where Aaron Rodgers hopefully has the time to kind of let it rip. But it's going to be up to our tight ends and DK to have a monster game and also continue to run the ball at an efficient tilt. So I'm excited for this matchup, man, because I think both teams are going to be a scrappy one. It's going to be a good AFC North battle.
1: I totally agree. You know, the Steelers haven't won there since 2021, and it's felt like a big upset every time they've lost there. I thought they played a poor game a year ago, and then we saw Jameis Winston, you know, charging around and doing some things as well. You know, when you look at the Browns' defense, so, Willie, and I'll start with you on this one. You know, they made the big trade for Myles Garrett. They got Jared Verse back, a two-time Pro Bowler. I mean, not an unbelievable pass rusher, but a solid guy. You know, they had an injury to their top returning sack guy, so they went out and signed Derek Barnett. They really haven't, you know, those guys haven't, you know, been big, huge factors in the pass rush game, but Mason Graham has. You know, we were evaluating Mason Graham as much as you can, just, you know, media guys and other guys. It just felt like he was more of a kind of a, you know, good, solid player. I know he's the first defensive lineman off the board. You knew what you were going to get, you know, high trait leadership skills if you're trying to kind of change the culture of a team. And he's one of those guys you could look up 2, 3, 4 years from now. He's a team leader, maybe makes a Pro Bowl team or two. Well, I think I way undersold him based on what he's done this year. He's got 4 sacks. From the defensive tackle position. And, you know, and here's the other thing, too. Malik Collins is solid, and then you're bringing these guys in waves. Aiden Huntington, you know, Mike Hall is back healthy. He was a second-round pick a couple years ago. And then behind Verse and Isaiah McGuire, now you're bringing in, again, you have Sam Williams, you have Barnett. You're trying to get a rotation going. I don't know as I think they're there. And behind them, by the way, Schlesinger obviously was a great player last year. You get Quincy Williams. We know about Denzel Ward. We've seen him for years in the back end. He's a terrific cover corner. He got paid. Grant Delpit's a very good, strong safety. They've got some good players. Even without Myles Garrett, they have some good guys on that defense, and they can kind of come at you in waves.
0: 100%. And I think, you know, when you lose Jim Schwartz, that's always a blow because you can tell that locker room and those guys on that defensive side really loved him.

0: Schwartz, defensive coordinator, has a hell of a name around the NFL, and people love him and always loved his brand of football. And to getting, especially getting him guys to play at a high level. In reference to Mason Graham, you know, he is playing at an all-pro level. As you mentioned, you know, through 3 weeks he has 4 sacks. And if I had to, if I had a comp, man, I don't know, and maybe, I know you know who he is, Rob, but Max probably knows as well. He reminds me a lot of Kyle Williams, who used to play for the Buffalo Bills.
1: Oh, yeah.
0: And Kyle Williams was hell, man. He was, first of all, I didn't know he was Cajun until he actually opened his mouth because he didn't really talk a lot. But he was hell. His get off, his strength at the point of attack, he reminds me of a lot of what Kyle Williams used to do. And if you don't, for those out there who don't know Kyle Williams, just go YouTube him. One of the great Buffalo Bills of all time, especially on the defensive side. So, but Mason Graham has now become the face of that defense, and obviously you ripped off a couple other names. But Jarrett Verse, there was a lot of talk about how well he was going to acclimate himself. He hasn't popped off the tape as far as getting sacks, but he applies a lot of pressure. So we, as much as we sit here and we tap, you know, we kind of congratulate the Steelers offensive line for being great, they have another tough task because this defensive front, this front seven for the Browns is relentless, and there's no let-up. So this is going to be a great test for the Steelers offensive line. But credit Todd Monken, man. You could tell collectively there's a belief. And you're starting to see Deshaun Watson starting to kind of get comfortable. And it was good to see him rally the boys and beat a very good Carolina team, who I think is going to be in the playoffs this year.
2: Max, you're nodding your head.
1: Willie said it all.
2: No, he did. He did. I totally agree.
1: I don't know what else you can really say.
2: And by the way, they have
1: covered
2: had,
1: it all,
2: especially with the way Graham has come on. And the way this rookie class looked, like I've said this before, you go to the combine, and I don't know if you've ever been there, Willie, but I know Max has been there, and just by osmosis, you know, you're hearing different things from different people, and you're reading scouting reports, and you're talking to people that have interesting views, and you're learning a lot about what the scouting community thinks about players. So when I left Indianapolis, I've said this before, when I left Indianapolis, there were a few players that really stuck in my mind. One of them, first and foremost, was Max Ehanachor, which why I was thrilled when the Steelers drafted him. Because he just, the way people were talking about him, there was a buzz about him. And then two of the other guys were Casey Concepcion and Emmanuel McNeil Warren. And both those guys were drafted by the Browns. The Browns, you look at their draft last year. Again, just for fans out there, I'm not trying to build them into the super team yet.
1: They had a million draft picks.
2: They did. Last year they got Mason Graham. They got Carson Schwechinger, who is the rookie defensive player of the year, among others. So that draft class was very good for the Browns. And then this year, you know, you get Boston, Concepcion, and Fanoo, three first-round picks. And Emmanuel McNeil Warren, yeah, they're first-round picks. But how often do we see teams blunder those? And it's not like Cleveland's hit on all those either over the years. So I just think that they are slowly. This is why I was kind of bullish on them at the beginning of the year, and I thought they had a very judicious use of free agency. I think it's a team that's going to be a lot better than Steelers fans think, and I think it's a team that is building toward a pretty good future, especially if Watson can give them anything out of that quarterback position, guys. So we're going to take a break now. We're going to get into our keys to the game and our big-time matchup of the game when we continue in the locker room here on the Steelers Audio Network.
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0: podcast program schedule. It is the final segment. Sound the horns. Hear ye, our matchups and predictions and overviews are now here, ladies and gentlemen. And I turn it over to Robert Schaefer King. Go, sir.
1: Maximilian Starks the Fourth. Thank you.
0: Weisner. Weisner, don't forget
1: Weisner.
0: Get enough letters in my name already, so we added a very German middle name to round it out.
1: Okay, so guys, I think this is going to be a tough game. I really do. And then I'm going to give you my – you want my keys to the game or my big-time matchup, Max? I'll let you choose.
0: Yeah, let's go big-time matchup first, okay. and then we'll kind of end with the keys.
1: There are a few of them. There's a lot of intriguing matchups along both lines. When I think of big-time matchup, I mean, you could think of – oh, there's so many of them in this game. But I'm going to go – I'm not sure Elgton Jenkins is going to play. So he had a concussion on Sunday. Jenkins is a two-time Pro Bowler. I think he's the kind of guy you bring in. You're hoping he's going to anchor that offensive line and give you some stability. They brought in a lot of veterans. So I think they're going to go with Whipler, the backup. And Luke Whipler's, he's got five starts under his belt. He's played in a number of games. But, you know, I think Derek Harmon coming off this big game. I know that, you know, Derek's not always over the center. But I'm going to kind of look at that matchup. Maybe I'd say Y.A. Black, but I'm going to go with Whipler against Harmon. I think that's my big-time matchup, and I think if Whipler's in there, the Steelers have an opportunity to exploit him.
2: Ooh, I like that.
0: Yeah, I like that one too. Hey, find the deficiency, right? I mean, but that's what short week football is all about, right? It's not about where we can scheme them out or create these intricate plays to fool them. It's no. I need to find the weakest link and I need to run through it. It's Red Rover. You know, we're sending Derek Harmon on over and I need Derek to go find the guy that doesn't really want to hold the other person's hand, but for whatever reason, either they wipe their nose, you know, with a booger or something. He's like, but you got to break through the chain so you can bring somebody back over. I think that's what you have to look at. I think the Whipler matchup is one that I'm really intrigued about. You're right. I mean, it has to be on the line because we've seen when Deshaun Watson feels comfortable, he starts making plays. And we detailed the weapons that he has at his disposal, and especially in the run game. Where can I affect the most in the backfield in the run game? Well, it's going to be trying to expose a backside A-gap so you prevent the cutback for Quinshon Judkins. Or it's, you know, being able to run blitz through that area with a three technique on him and he has to try and defend both gaps. Those are the type of mismatches that we want to see in this game. And so, you know, I'm right there with you. I think that's a really good matchup. I really love, you know, once again, gotta go back. You know, I'm not gonna call him Mean Joe Frazier, but Mean Zach Frazier is gonna have to go and try and figure out the Morgantown Mauler is going to have to maul Mason Graham. He's going to have to control the middle of that because that's the area where when you think about Aaron Rodgers and when he has success, he has to feel comfortable in the middle. He has to have that escape lane north. He can't go east and west like he used to, so it's got to be an escape lane north. So you got to create that picket fence up front. So how you deal with Mason Graham is going to weigh heavily on the success of the passing game and what we can establish in the run game.
1: It's a good one.
2: Yeah, I agree. I think one of the matches I'm excited to see is Harold Ferner Jr. versus our linebackers and safeties because obviously we're dealing with some injury issues, especially on the back end, and who knows the status of Jalen Ramsey, but Harold Ferner Jr. has been Deshaun Watson's number one security blanket. So if we're able to eliminate him or erase him off the field, man, I like our odds. So he's been highly productive. I already mentioned he scored two touchdowns and a comeback win over the Carolina Panthers. But you also see this young man, he catches the ball. He's looking to get north fast. So tackling is going to be important. Our ability to match up with him well is going to be important. But also, I like to see our linebackers really make it hell for Deshaun Watson because, yeah, he's been good. He hasn't been great. You know what I mean? Like

0: Rob, you mentioned he had a tough week one. Week two, he was better. In week three, he was okay. Again, I mean, KC Consumption only had one reception going into the fourth quarter of that game against Carolina. So there's still some instability ups and downs. And then Todd Monken himself said this is an offense that he feels once they figure it out, they're going to be damn good. But right now they're disjointed and they kind of get in their own way. So they stall on a lot of drives. So it's going to be imperative for the Steelers just to be disciplined, man. Be disciplined, play sound, get after Deshaun Watson. And it doesn't have, you know, it doesn't have to be a dogfight, but it will be one if we don't show up and do our part.
1: Max, why don't you start with our keys to the game offensively and defensively for the Steelers?
2: Keys to the game. Here's my easiest one. Offensively, establish the run. You got off to such a great start against Cincinnati because you were what? Able to dominate the trenches and run the football and create a wall for Aaron Rodgers to feel comfortable with some of the play action stuff, but as well, you allowed Jaylen Warren to really run, especially on the outside stretch zone stuff, where he could really press the outside edge and be very intentional about getting up into the line and then breaking out. It's because you had a solid wall up front. And then defensively, it's pressure up the middle. I think your key matchup in this assessment, Rob, was spot on, because that's where they want to control. They want to control the interior. And now if you potentially don't have Jenkins in at center and you got Whipler, you have to think those guards are going to try and crash those A-gaps to really protect the interior center. So how you affect things in the B and C gap and stretch them out just a little bit wider than they like and you still are attacking into the A is going to be key. And because Deshaun Watson doesn't like pressure in his face. I mean, I can't name a quarterback in America that does unless you're Lamar Jackson, because you can escape outside. But that's going to be key. And how you deal with Quinshon Judkins is going to affect how that passing game, or you force them into one dimension. Don't keep them two-dimensional. I think that's really going to be my two keys. I'm focusing on one on offense, one on defense. How about you, Willie?
0: Yeah, I like that. I think I'm going to piggyback off Max on the opposite side. Listen, it's going to – we just talked about how dominant this offensive line was Sunday against the Bengals. Understand the Browns aren't going to sit in the phone booth and try to bang it out with the Steelers. It's going to depend on if the Steelers' offensive line can handle their movement, because there's going to be a lot of slant. It's going to be a lot of downhill stuff. They want to make it ugly, especially for Jaylen Warren, concerning that Rico Dowdle is banged up. They want to bang him up. They don't want to sit there and just allow him to kind of rip off runs and allow him to dictate what he wants to do with the football in his hand. So if this Steeler offensive line can handle the Browns' movement, we'll be fine. Defensively, man, we just need to see T.J. Watt and Alex Highsmith and them boys do what they do, and that's get after Deshaun Watson. Control the edges, stay, you know, obviously control the containment, but also be able to be a menace. You know, we need T.J. Watt and Herb Bigger and all these guys to be a menace for this offensive line and the Cleveland Browns. Deshaun Watson, like, once again, is still figuring himself out. But I know one thing. Once he throws one pick, there's another one coming. So we just got to get him to turn over the ball and really just rouse him, because he doesn't want to get hit anymore. As much as he does use his legs, I think it's more out of desperation. It's not, he doesn't use them as a weapon like he used to. So if we can get him on a run, hit him, make him see ghosts, it should be a good day for the Pittsburgh Steelers.
1: Yeah, and I think these all tie in together. So Max has got us, you know, stopping Judkins, right? If you can kind of control Judkins by controlling the middle of that field, you can get him into pass rush situations. If Harmon and Hayward can pick on the two guys that I think might be most vulnerable, which is Whipler if he's in the game, and Zion Johnson at left guard, make things difficult for Deshaun Watson and make you have to think about helping inside. Man, oh, man, I think we could see T.J. Watt and Highsmith have a field day. But you got to stop Judkins to begin with. I agree with you, Willie. I'm right on it. I think those guys could have big games. But then the other thing that happens is Deshaun Watson can still slip out. He's fourth in among quarterbacks in rushing yards in the NFL. You know, he's still – and he's not the same Deshaun Watson that can rip a long one. But, man, on third and six, I still think he's a guy that can get you seven. So my key, after you guys have stopped the run and gotten pressure on the outside, is to make sure he doesn't slip out and make a big play. Easier when you're in zone. I understand that. I don't know how they're going to attack him. The other one, my other key is similar to what you guys are saying. I wonder if I'm a

0: week premature. I want to see more offensive balance. Mike McCarthy mentioned this. I think the balance within the passing game is phenomenal. Everybody's getting fed. The ball's moving all over the place. I'd like to see more runs. Now, if Rico Dowdle can't go and Jaylen Warren, who plays so hard, is coming off a short week, maybe that has to wait for a week. Maybe that balance has to come later. But last year, they didn't run the ball well in that game in Cleveland. I didn't think they ran it enough. I'd like to see them run the ball more. I know that you said get the running game going, Max. I just want to see more balance offensively, a closer distribution between running game and passing game. And I guess my final thing is, if I'm going to predict a score, I'm going, I think it's going to be lower scoring. I think we're going to see a 20-13 type of game with the Steelers on top.
1: Yeah, I like that assessment, Rob. I think that's something that you have to assume is something that we can pull off. And listen, why can't we see a little Sweet Lou Nichols, baby? Why can't we see a little Sweet Lou?
0: It's okay with me.
1: Send in the hefty lefty. I mean, we need some assistance there.
2: Yeah, you know how I feel about Lou Nichols. I love his run style. I think he'll be a great addition. And, you know, you're talking about the offensive line of starting to get a rhythm with special our combo blocking and our dual blocking. He's a guy that, man, he can eat you up between the 20s. So if he gets to go on Thursday, man, I'll be excited to see that.
0: I think my favorite play of the preseason, the entire preseason, was Lou was lined up to the right of the quarterback. They brought a blitz on the offensive left side. And Lou slid over and just stoned the blitzer. I'm like, all right, man, loved it. Way to go. Yeah. So if he's got to be there in pass, bro, you know that's part of what they do and part of what makes Jaylen Warren such a great all-around back. Guys, enjoyed it. Look forward to the trip up to Cleveland on Thursday. And, Willie, we will be talking to you once more on Friday. Our thanks to Jerry Dulac for coming on. Our thanks to our producer, Justin Miller. For Willie Colon, for Max Starks, I'm Rob King. We thank you, as always, for being with us in the locker room here on the Steelers Audio Network.
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1: The Cleveland Browns have lost just one of their last eight home games against the Pittsburgh Steelers. Cleveland 6-1-1 since 2018 at home against the Steelers, including 3-0 on Thursday Night Football. The last Thursday Night Football matchup was the 2-8 Browns, in which they defeated the 8-2 Steelers 24-19 in the snow back in Week 12 of 2024.
2: Yeah, I mean, I remember that game well. Russell Wilson. And-

0: Justin Fields made a cameo appearance in that one. George Pickens got chippy at the end. That was a bizarre game, as they always tend to be up there. You had the Myles Garrett, Mason Rudolph scuffle also on a Thursday night in Cleveland. That was my first time at the Browns Stadium, my first year on the Steelers beat. Geez, I mean, you know, even the games that that they've played in Cleveland, not on Thursdays, have felt like Thursdays because they tend to be knockdown, drag-out type of games, as Mike McCarthy put it on Tuesday. And, yeah, hopefully for once the Steelers can go up there to Cleveland and get a W. I'm trying to find the what's the last time they did in Cleveland. 2021, 15-10. Steelers over the Browns, Ben Roethlisberger's final season. He had to sweep the Browns one last time.
1: That's it.
0: He tossed one touchdown pass to Pat Freiermuth that day. I think that was in the corner of the end zone. And then it was the failed Chris Boswell two-point conversion game.
1: That's right. I remember that. He got blown up on that play, right?
0: He did. He did get blown up on that play. Let's see. Who else was involved in that one? Remember, Presley Harvin had to handle the kickoffs because Boswell left with that injury. Steelers leading tackler on that day, Joe Schobert. There's a blast from the past. A former Brown and Steeler he is. Najee Harris, 26 totes for 91 yards and a touchdown. So, yeah, that wasn't really a memorable game. But
1: no.
0: I'll take not memorable if it means the Steelers come out with a win.
1: A win is a win, even if it's not highlighting the year from an offensive or defensive statistical standpoint. Brian, you get the W, you move on, and that's what the Steelers will look to do tomorrow night. Thursday night football has not been kind to them, but it has been kind to Mike McCarthy. 17 wins on Thursday nights, the most in NFL history. How about that? And from a quarterback standpoint, Aaron Rodgers has 13 wins on Thursday night.
0: Didn't we clarify yesterday it's Thursdays and not Thursday nights? Thursdays.
1: We did. We
0: Thanksgiving.
1: Did. We did. That's 2 days in a row I've done that now.
0: In football parlance, like coaches and players, it's kind of always nighttime to them. It's like, you know, it could be a 1 o'clock game and they're in there in the postgame presser and it's like, oh, we didn't have a good night. It's like, well, you just played at one, so the night's still ahead of you, man. I know you lost the game, but I digress. But yeah, Thursday success regardless for those two.
1: And for Aaron Rodgers and Mike McCarthy, the majority of their careers were played in the NFC.
0: Yeah.
1: Who plays on Thursdays a lot each year? The Dallas Cowboys, yep. The Green Bay Packers, the Detroit Lions.
0: Yeah.
1: They all play a lot of games on Thursdays because of Thanksgiving.
0: And the other part about it, too, is like, in this, I always felt the same way about a lot of these quirky Steelers stats under Mike Tomlin, Ben Roethlisberger. When you're as good for as long as they were and have been in this case, most of the time the stats are going to be positive for you. It's more like wake me up when there's a bad win-loss record, yeah, on a certain day or a certain time or against a certain team, because sustained success means that you've won a lot of games, and that means you've won games on Sundays, Mondays, Thursdays, at home, on the road, against this team, against that team. But yeah, it's still encouraging that Thursdays in particular, historic levels of sustained success for McCarthy and Rodgers.
1: We like that.
0: And it'll be the last first Thursday, or the, hold on, it'll be the last Thursday for Rodgers in his NFL career. Even if the Steelers make the playoffs, run on through the postseason, ain't playing no Thursday games once you get to the wild card divisional title games. So this is the last one for the old gunslinger.
1: And if he defeats...
0: Is he going to miss it? Probably not.
1: If he defeats the Browns on Thursday night, he will get the 14 wins on Thursdays. Not Thursday nights, Thursdays. And that would tie Tom Brady for the most wins on a Thursday. Well, he has 14.
0: If he beats the Browns Thursday night, he will pass Ben Roethlisberger for most regular season wins for a quarterback in NFL history. And how fitting would that be if he beats the Bengals to tie and the Browns to pass a man who owned those two Ohio teams for the better part of his career?
1: Owned him.
0: We should have seen this coming. We should have been predicting week 3 and week 4 wins for the Steelers. Because then the week 1 and week 2 outcomes would have affected. We should have foreseen this exact scenario, Ed, the tie and the pass against the Ohio teams, regardless of what happened in week 1 and 2.
1: You couldn't write a better story, my friend. That's for
0: sure. Just fitting.
1: That's it. Very, very scripted.
0: And we mentioned with Missy Matthews yesterday, thanks again to her.

0: coming on the show.
1: Yeah, great interview.
0: Fantastic. The Browns, I called them the Color Rush jerseys, I think. The rich mahogany uniforms. I did some research. They're called the Alpha Dog jerseys. Sponsored by Dude Wipes.
1: No, they're...
0: And,
1: no.
0: I'm serious. I'm dead serious. Presented without further comment.
1: And, yeah. Not that Dude Wipes are used for that, but you could if you took your dog outside and you wanted to do a dog wipe.
0: I'm just saying.
1: Go for it.
0: The Alpha Dog jerseys are what they will be wearing. They're slightly different than the Color Rush ones that they wore back in the Baker Mayfield, Odell Beckham Jr.
1: Is it the helmet that's days. The difference?
0: No, I mean, a little bit of everything is different on there. I think the shade of the jerseys. But yeah, the helmet's like matte black. There's a little less bright orange stripes. But yeah, I think it's just another reason the home crowd will be fired up tomorrow night and the Steelers will have to deal with that. And I will say, we're not really in the business of giving flowers to Cleveland or Cincinnati or Baltimore for that matter on Steelers Nation Radio, but you got to give credit where credit is due. Those Dog Pound fans, they do always show up. They are loyal. They tailgate. They especially want to beat the Steelers every year, regardless of what else is going on with their record or their team at the time. And I think that is one of the reasons, like we talked about it with Missy, why is it so hard to win there? Well, I think it's uniquely difficult for the Steelers because of the border war sense of the rivalry, and they get on you, and players have talked about that this week about how much vitriol comes spilling out literally and figuratively sometimes from the Browns fans. So you know, you got to overcome that. You got to deal with the hostile environment, to use a football or sports cliche, but I expect it to be no different Thursday.
1: You mentioned some of the players talking. Pat Freiermuth mentioned something about that this week, right? Was his mom in Cleveland?
0: Yeah, I wasn't in on that interview scrum, so I don't want to like misquote Pat or anything. But I said his mom was. I think his mom was treated rather
1: and Patrick Queen with dog
0: viciously,
1: food being thrown at him. So I mean, but that's not new to this generation. This goes back decades, Brian.
0: And it was probably worse back in the day,
1: for sure. Not that Pittsburgh's been kind either to Browns.
0: Think that society has appropriately prioritized sporting events a little bit better since like the 70s and the 80s. Yep. But who knows? Maybe it's gotten worse.
1: Brian, let's check in on some injury news, too. The first couple injury reports coming out this week ahead of the game. The first was more of a, you know, wasn't official. It was more of a walkthrough injury report, if you want to say that. Yesterday, though, more of an
0: jog
1: official.
0: Jog-through. Mike McCarthy used the term jog-through.
1: Jog-through.
0: Is that official term?
1: What do you got with us so far? Jalen Ramsey, definitely at the top of that list.
0: Yeah, and he met with the media yesterday, too, Ed, and I give Jalen credit. He peeled back the curtain somewhat on his injury, and players and coaches are sometimes want to do that. Granted, you know, competitive advantage, I understand that, but fans also, you know, as you would expect, want to know what's going on. He was limited for the second straight day with a wrist injury, and he told reporters yesterday he broke his wrist in week three against the Bengals. Played through it. I think he said he broke it very early in that game, so said it was hurting. And it's a real injury, and he's going to have to make the decision that a lot of players do when you're in these shoes. You want to be tough and lay it all on the line for your team and be a warrior. We know that that's what it's kind of all about, especially for this franchise. But there's probably a fine line between am I hurting the team if I can't play
1: doing more harm than good?
0: Yeah, if I can't play my best, if I'm not even close, nobody's 100% once you get to week four, let alone week 18, but at what point does the scale tip from like, all right, let me just take a week or two? And we saw this last year with Aaron Rodgers and his wrist injury, and that's a little different for a quarterback, obviously, than any defensive player. But Ramsey said he's going to have to try to figure out, like, can I go out there, get it wrapped, casted, whatever, play, not let my teammates down? Or I suppose the flip side of that, do you just take a week and trust, you know, whoever it would be, Danico Slaughter or, Brandon Echols is limited with a concussion, so he might not be out there. But Dalen Everett, Everett or Asante Samuel Jr. will play a lot more instead of Ramsey or Rayshon Jenkins against his old team. So maybe that's a situation where he does that. But knowing Ramsey, and he did this last year, I think he had a hamstring against the Vikings in week four in Dublin, and I don't think he missed any time.
1: Through.
0: So he is a high pain tolerance type of guy, but we'll see how that plays out. We should get news on that

0: a little bit later this afternoon. Yeah.
1: One thing that worries me about Jalen Ramsey is he's so active as a tackler.
0: Yeah.
1: So, you know, in one part, Brian, you look at it and say, look, as a safety, just cover. You know, and your wrist, if your wrist is broken,

0: mostly. I guess maybe the occasional O lineman, but obviously it's difficult for skill positions. But you sometimes see him with those big old oven mitts on their hands, or you know, the big brace on the arm.
1: Yeah.
0: I feel like that's kind of patented by like the 295-pound D lineman. It's like he's got a club out there. Like, no wonder he's getting past O line. I know he's hurt, but almost becomes an advantage sometimes.
1: Who was the one for the New York Giants back in the day?
0: That's who I'm picturing too. I can't remember.
1: Blew his finger off.
0: Jason Pierre-Paul.
1: There you go. That was the one who had it, right? He had the club.
0: Well, he had one. Yeah, he's one of them. But so we'll see what goes on with Ramsey there. Rico Dowdle, another DNP. I can't expect him to come back. I'm thinking you're going to see Lou Nichols called up from the practice squad again for any potential running back duty, and also maybe kick return duty if Eli Heidenreich is inactive again this week. So that's kind of the injury update, and you know, we'll find out about Joey Porter Jr. too. Consecutive, again, we'll go back to the quotes for everybody that we're discussing here. Estimated injury report.
1: Yes,
0: so
1: not a
0: any DNP. Limited or full, take with a grain of salt, because it's not true practices. They're planning on doing that today, or maybe already did that today, and thus we'll get the final report of the week and the game status for all these guys.
1: Good news for Joey Porter Jr. is he's been a full participant last week and this week, but facts are facts, Brian. You know, a certain number of practices have to occur for contact for Joey Porter Jr. Any NFL player has to have a certain amount of contact before they can play an NFL game, so he continues to ramp up. We know the contract situation is still lingering out there as well, so we'll see if Joey Porter Jr. can get back this Thursday or after the 10-day layoff they get things figured out. Either way, it would be a plus to have him, but they've also... they've ridden the wave without Joey Porter Jr. through 3 weeks, and nothing stands out. There hasn't been any huge blown coverages.
0: Well, there were some blown coverages against the Bengals, but and, you know, the Asante Samuel Jr. touchdown allowed to T. Higgins in the end zone. I mean, hey, I don't know that Joey is you know, avoiding getting boxed out by one of the biggest receivers in the NFL either.
1: Great catch.
0: In that spot, but he might have had a little better chance just because of the size that he brings to the table. Yeah, I think the depth is being tested right now.
1: It is.
0: In the secondary, and I like Dalen Everett, so maybe this is baptism by fire time.
1: And he did fine last
0: week. On the road for Everett, and I was surprised even they used him somewhat inside, which was not really his game coming out of Georgia. I know some of the draft Knicks thought that that he could potentially do that at the NFL level or even maybe play safety. So, yeah, I mean, at least you do have some potential answers there in the secondary if Joey doesn't play.
1: And quickly, Deshaun Elliott, we know he's still on the IR.
0: This could be the last game he misses.
1: I was going to say, this would be game number four, right?
0: Yeah.
1: So he'll have a 10-day layoff. They can activate that 21-day window maybe before the next game, and he can get back on the field. But that would be a nice plus to get him back, especially if Jalen Ramsey is banged up with this wrist. Well, we know he's banged up with the wrist, but will he miss time with it?
0: Yeah. So I just looked on, at least according to Pro Football Focus, Dalen Everett, four snaps, not at outside corner. They technically have him lining up in the box, but you know, consider that the slot for all intents and purposes, and we'll see who they roll out there on the back end in Cleveland. We also, you want to guess our captains to start the next segment? I know we talked about
1: Let's
0: that yesterday.
1: It.
0: I gave you a homework assignment.
1: Yeah.
0: So,
1: and guess what? I didn't do the homework assignment.
0: As
1: usual.
0: Your dog ate it.
1: As usual, but I'll run it on the fly, my friend, as we always do. We have a big show today. Coming up next, we'll get to our hits and misses of the week here at 2:20 and 2:40. 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And then 3:20 and 3:40, Double B and I will go through our top five NFL power ranking offenses and our top five power ranking NFL defenses. Great show in front of us here today. 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
10: You know, I was only in college for 2 years. So, you know, my first game, I was still basically a kid. And, you know, you get a chance to go out and play with the likes of, like, you know, Jerome and Cordell, playing against the Baltimore Ravens, and, you know, Ray Lewis and Rod Woodson. Like, these guys are, like, Hall of Famers. And here I am, you know, 24 months removed from graduating high school to playing with guys that I admire and that I looked up to. You know, it's an out-of-body experience, because, you know, you don't know whether to go over and ask these guys for the autograph or what, because I was basically still a kid. There's nothing like Sunday morning here. You know, you can feel it and you can smell it. And like, you can't get to the locker room fast enough to put your helmet on and run out on the field and see, you know, the fans swinging those terrible towels. You know, I kind of get goosebumps just thinking about it, you know, how special it was. And, you know, there's 32 teams in this league, and I can't imagine a greater feeling, you know, running out of a tunnel. They live, eat, and breathe football here. And you don't understand it until you leave, because you think it's just normal to you because that's all that you know. Until you go somewhere and you're like, the fans are not the same, but the fans here are the best.
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11: Double B, I got a good one for you to start this segment off with. Non-football related, but I know you enjoy these. My wife is a teacher, middle school, eighth grade at West Allegheny. And every morning on her big whiteboard, she has all kind of ELA type stuff up there, English literature. And today she sent me a snapshot this morning and said, hey, can you guess this one? And off on the side it said, somebody should tell the dudes from Green Day that it's time to wake up.
12: Wake me up when September ends. I know that song.
11: I know you would enjoy that tidbit.
12: Yeah. Well, tomorrow is October 1st.
11: Yes.
12: So then there's also Wyclef Jean, Gone Till November.
11: That's another good one. Wyclef Jean song. So he might still be gone and for one more month, for 31 more days starting tomorrow before he returns.
12: And then it'll be Counting Crows a long December.
11: Long December. Yep, you got them all teed up. And of course, we just came out of
12: New Year's Day by Taylor Swift.
11: There's another good one. And we just finished up Earth, Wind, and Fire, September.
12: Oh, yes. And I have a cousin, Nicole, who's born on Earth, Wind, and Fire Day. I don't think we gave Earth, Wind, and Fire Day a shout out on.
11: We did not. We missed
12: September
11: that one.
12: 21st. We should have also, don't want to miss this. Happy birthday to Bill Nunn, legendary Steeler scout.
11: Hall of Famer.
12: Yep. He's one of the GOATs in a lot of ways. So Bill Nunn, shout out to him. Longtime player personnel man, scout, did a ton with HBCU, historically black college universities, and getting the team to look at those players, and actually a sports writer too back in the day. Before he worked for the team.
11: I did not know that.
12: So, yeah, Bill Nunn passed away in 2014 at age 89. So I'm not sure what quick math. I guess you'd have been 101 today, right?
11: Yeah.
12: Or 102.
11: One of the leaders of putting those Steelers 70 teams together, that's for sure. I mean, when you look back at that career, how about that on your resume? When you can look at the Steelers of the 70s and you know you were part of that footprint. Just incredible. So happy birthday to Bill Nunn and his family. Double B and I continue to navigate this week as we get you ready for Steelers-Browns for Thursday night football tomorrow night, in which you can hear wall-to-wall coverage right here on Steelers Nation Radio and the Steelers Audio Network. Double B and I tomorrow will be the lead-up for you from 2 to 4 o'clock to Tom Offerman and Matt Williamson, who will kick things off with Countdown to Kickoff at 4 o'clock tomorrow, followed by Mike Persuda and the whole gang there with Jerry Dulac and Bob Labriola. They will also have the Countdown to Kickoff leading up to Rob King, Max Starks, and Missy Matthews, who we talked to yesterday.
12: You might hear me for my weekly hit on that show as well with Matt and Tom.
11: So all the Brian Bacco fans out there, you get him from 2 to 4 tomorrow afternoon, and then you get a bonus Brian Bacco with Tom Offerman and Matt Williamson between 4 and 6. That's awesome.
12: How about that?
11: Will you be in Cleveland by then?
12: Yeah, I think I will be.
11: We're going to make some radio magic tomorrow. So Double B will be on the air while he's traveling to Cleveland. How about that?
12: That's show business, right?
11: That's show business. We will make it happen.
12: I'm on the fly looking at other birthdays today. CJ Henderson, former Steelers corner, who actually...
11: That's a deep cut.
12: Oh, it's a very deep cut, but played a pivotal role for the Falcons in their win over the Panthers. Or not the Panthers, the Packers. Thursday night.
11: CJ Henderson. Thursday night.
12: Yeah, last Thursday. Yep. He was the ninth overall pick in 2020 for the Jaguars out of Florida.
11: He was a top 10 NFL draft pick.
12: He got traded. I don't think he ever actually appeared in a game for the Steelers. He was on the practice squad. I can't remember if he even made it to the 53 at any point. But anyway, now he's on the Falcons and he was thrust into a starter role in place of AJ Terrell the other night. He's September 30th and turns 28 today. Who else do we got? Former Steelers running back Jonathan Ward. He was another that's another deep cut. A little bit of 53-man roster stuff, but mostly practice squad. HB Blades, Pitt football.
11: Blades from Pitt, yeah. I remember him. Linebacker, right?
12: Yeah, he was a tough guy with Clint Sessions. Brenston Buckner, former Steeler.
11: Number 96.
12: Yeah, we talked about him during.

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1: Still love my favorite
0: segment in the offseason.
1: One of my favorite memories growing up, Brian, was watching Super Bowl 30, the intros, and Brenston Buckner comes out with a terrible towel, and on national television he says, "Let's get this mother you know what started," and I'll just leave it at that. Still one of my favorite childhood memories, Brenston Buckner.
0: That's all I got. That's all I got for September 30th.
1: Hey, listen, you covered all your bases, and you end with a good one. With Brenston Buckner. Let's get to our hits and misses of the week for the Pittsburgh Steelers as we do each and every week. And we'll start with a hit as we always do. And of course, we end with a hit coming up here at the end of 240 today. And by the way, just one more shout out at 3 o'clock today. Ashley Bastock, Browns reporter for Steelers.com, will be joining Double B.
0: You always call me an award-winning journalist, Ed. Ashley actually is an award-winning journalist. She was the Ohio... like top journalism award winner last year. First place for sports reporting in 2025 in Ohio's best journalism contest.
1: She does a great job there, and she's also on the airwaves. She's on the Orange and Brown Talk podcast as well, so
0: good week
1: to
0: go.
1: That out.
0: Yeah, good week to go behind enemy lines. I know some fans probably do that. If you get some of it through us talking about the opposition, but
1: sure,
0: if you really want a deep dive, got to check out the other team's media professionals.
1: You have to, and we're going to continue to do that each and every week here on the show. We hope you've enjoyed
0: that.
1: That
0: means some Browns fans could be listening to us right now.
1: They're scouting.
0: If you're out there, hello.
1: They're scouting, yes, hello, absolutely. Listen, we're not just on Fox Sports Pittsburgh 970 AM each day. We're up on the podcast world, too, so you can get us all across the world, Brian Bacco, at any point. So all your international fans can also tune in. And you are, listen, if you're not an official award-winning journalist.
0: Well, I mean, I probably have some, but nothing is impressive.
1: You got to have something.
0: Nothing is impressive as Ashley's credentials.
1: No golden quill?
0: I think I've got some golden quills.
1: You have to. The Post-Gazette's won like 1,000 of them, your old stomping grounds. Now, Steelers.com, make sure you log on, catch Brian Bacco, all kind of good stuff up this week to get you ready for Thursday Night Football. Okay, our first hit is this. Aaron Rodgers is averaging 233 yards per game, 58% completion percentage through three games, and 700 yards, even at 700, by the way. Four touchdowns, two interceptions. Pretty good start for Aaron Rodgers.
0: Yeah, and some of it's a little skewed, and it will be skewed till the end of the season, really, because of the missed connections week one and
1: right.
0: The drops. I know there's metrics out there for everything and analytics out there for everything in the NFL in 2026. If you can dream it up, you can probably find it online, and we could go and check like drop adjusted completion percentage. I'm sure it's out there somewhere. Some site is tracking it, but I bet his is relatively high. And if there's something that measures yardage lost or expected points lost based on drops, he's probably up there in that too. But hopefully that will course correct over the course of the season.
1: Well, and the two interceptions, especially the one this past week, was
0: both.
1: Off.
0: Neither one were on him, really.
1: Yeah, the first one as well. I mean, you can't control when your receiver goes off the fingertips, right?
0: Yeah.
1: It's a catch that should be made. So, really, he should be perfect in that category. A category in which last year, Brian, he did very well with not turning the football over. I think he had seven
0: his
1: in
0: whole career, really. That's been his calling card.
1: Yep, protecting the football. Our first miss of the day is also involving Aaron Rodgers, but not on Aaron Rodgers, but the offensive line. He has been sacked 8 times in 3 games. When I was pulling stats yesterday for this, Brian, that really glared out at me. As much as we talked up the offensive line, and they only gave up 2 sacks in that game, facts are facts. Through 3 games so far this year, 8 total sacks. That has to get better. You can't have your 42-year-old quarterback going down that many times.
0: But it did get better from week 2 to week 3. And
1: it did.
0: I think also, I mean, if you were curious or if it means anything at all, kind of just further confirmation, I suppose. But the depth chart, the official depth chart put out for week 4 by the Steelers, Maxie Honichor is the starting right tackle. Brock Hoffman is the starting right guard.
1: Official.
0: No other changes.
1: It's in stone.
0: It's in stone now. I mean,
1: I just want to see it back-to-back games. So
0: yeah.
1: give me Thursday night, another performance like Sunday, then I'll get really excited. But if we backtrack, and we could be having a back-to-that conversation again next week here.
0: And it'll be a tough test because
1: it is.
0: Jared Verse for the Browns and Mason Graham on the interior for the Browns. Graham's an interesting one. I mean, he's tearing it up in terms of the box score. I think he's got the most sacks among interior linemen in the league right now with 4. But some of the ball knowers, the film watchers out there have been saying that he's hasn't been quite as consistently productive as the stats would lead you to believe. So, hey, whatever. Roll the ball out. We'll see tomorrow night. We'll see what Mason McCormick and Zach Frazier have in store for him.
1: Our second hit of the week is Derek Harmon. In three games, 12 tackles, a sack and a half, and a forced fumble. And of course, we got to put him on our hit list, Brian, because he had the game-winning strip sack this past week against the Bengals. So kudos to Derek Harmon, the Steelers' first-round draft pick from last year.
0: Big Harm, D-Harm, DJ.
1: Getting lots of love this week.
0: You might hear players call him DJ. I think it's Derek Jr. That's like what he introduces himself as and what he's known to a lot of the players as. But if he keeps inflicting harm on opposing quarterbacks, D-Harm and Big Harm should catch on, Ed.
1: It's been nice to see him on the defensive line develop the way he is from last year to this year. He's the type of player, Brian, where you don't need him to get a home run every single play.
0: Right.
1: But when he puts together, and he did it last year, and so far this year, he's doing it again with the stats I just gave you, consistency at that defensive line position. And listen, when he's in the lineup, they are much better against stopping the run when he's out of the lineup. And I thought that showed last year when he missed the first part of the season. Run defense got better when he was in there, and I think you'll continue to see that this year, too, with him so far. Knock on wood.
0: And expanding healthy. His game as a pass rusher, too. I know he doesn't want to be known as just a big run player.
1: Sack and a half.
0: In all fairness to DJ or any D-line, like, if that's all you do, you probably weren't worth a first-round pick. You know, the first-rounders are the guys who, like Patrick Graham put it about Derek Harmon, they're different. You know, their makeup is different, and that means you can and you do perform both of those tasks very well, rushing the passer and stopping the run. If Cam Hayward was only good at one of those, he wouldn't be Cam Hayward.
1: That's it. Yep, got to do it all. Roman Wilson is our second miss. Now listen, for Roman Wilson, this might be a hit. He leads the team in receiving, 114 yards. He's number one right now, 11 catches, 114 yards, and a touchdown. The miss here, Brian, is I'm not sure you want your third or fourth wide receiver to be leading the team through receiving with receiving yardage three games in.
0: Well, that means you're not the third or fourth wide receiver. That means you're wide
1: number
0: receiver
1: one.
0: Number one.
1: He's number one. So again,
0: saying that tongue-in-cheek.
1: From Roman Wilson's standpoint, good news for him. But for the Steelers receiving room, I'm not sure.
0: We also know there's been a lot more meat on that bone, too. I mean, he's the one who had the dropped interception and some other misconnections with Aaron Rodgers. And actually, I know people have pointed this out, and it was pointed out by Matt Williamson and Matt Stats online now at www.steelers.com for week four at the Browns. I didn't play as many snaps in the second half. The snap share leaned more toward rookie Jeremy Bernard after that drop. We'll figure out if that's a trend going forward or if that was a blip for Wilson in week three against the Bengals. Stay tuned.
1: Our next hit is the Steelers' time of possession average through three games, double B. 30 minutes, 31 seconds. Now, I bring that up because last year that was a statistical category that the offense struggled in. They were around 25, 26 minutes average per game pretty much the entire season. Well, through three games, they're about halfway, 30 minutes, 31 seconds.
0: I'm not a huge time of possession honk, to be honest with you. I mean, I think sometimes it's misleading, or at least it gets overly emphasized. It's like, hey, just I don't care if you're putting points on the board on a three or four play drive that takes a minute and 12 seconds.
1: Points are points.
0: Let's put points on the board. Yeah.
1: Agreed.
0: It's not always good if you're possessing the ball a lot, but and we've seen this with some past iterations of Steelers teams and Steelers offenses that struggled. Put together a nice long 12, 13 play drive, and then you bungle it at the end. Pun intended as we talk about Steelers Bengals, but so that's not really helpful either if you're doing that. But then when the window narrows and you get in close, well, then you struggle to finish it. So I'm good with points. I'll take that Roman Wilson 38-yard touchdown catch any day of the week, even if it didn't help their time of possession. The other thing, going back to Roman for a second, it's good that he's at least getting open. I mean, sounds weird to say, at least he's getting open to drop a pass. Yeah. But, you know, as long as he irons that out, which I do believe and I'm confident he can, it's good that he's getting separation from guys in year three.
1: At least you're seeing him.
0: Right.
1: I mean, you know.
0: He's noticeable.
1: Couple past seasons when he's been on the field, you haven't noticed him. Okay, one more miss before we go to break. DK Metcalf has a total of 98 yards receiving in three games. He has not gone over 100 yet. He does have the touchdown, though. Did get a touchdown against the Bengals last week. We'll see if DK can build on that.
0: Yeah, I mean, he has to, and I still think the breakout is coming. Now, it might be tough this week against Denzel Ward. I mean, he's a lot like the corners that he's seen the last couple weeks, DJ Turner and Christian Gonzalez, in that he's probably going to shadow DK and go just about wherever DK Metcalf goes. And, you know, with Metcalf, he has yet to clear 40 receiving yards in a game this year, and seven deep targets, but doesn't have a catch on any.

0: of those just yet.
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3: Double B, Aaron Rodgers and Deshaun Watson have only met one time head-to-head, and it was Week 7 of 2020. Now, Aaron Rodgers was the quarterback for the Green Bay Packers at the time, of course, and Deshaun Watson...
4: And route to an MVP season.
3: He was. We're still in my thunder before the rain. Or whatever you want to say. Whatever that may be.
4: Or lightning.
3: Lightning, thunder, rain. But Deshaun Watson, as you just said with Aaron Rodgers winning the MVP that year, Deshaun Watson led the NFL in passing yardage that year. That was his really strong year. 35-20 was the score of that game. Rodgers in Green Bay over Houston. So Rodgers 1-0 lifetime against Deshaun Watson. Now listen, the quarterbacks that day combined for 592 yards passing,
4: wow,
3: six touchdowns, no interceptions. Rodgers had 283, four pass touchdowns, a passer rating of 132.4. Watson, 309 yards passing. So he actually outthrew Rodgers that day, two passing touchdowns, a passing rating of 114.2. But again, if you go back 6 years ago, Rodgers MVP season, Deshaun Watson probably the peak of his NFL career so far, but who knows, maybe he'll get back there.
4: Yeah, I guess that's when Deshaun was really cooking too, with those Texans teams.
3: Right.
4: And seems like ages ago, doesn't it? And
3: does.
4: We're going to talk to Ashley about him at the top of the hour, but you know, I never thought I would really be sitting here saying this going into week four. I mean, there was a time where I thought it'd be more likely he'd be out of the league by now.
3: Agreed.
4: So in an odd way, you almost have to begrudgingly tip your cap to him that he's still going out there, and you know, shocking that he's got, dare I say, momentum on his side coming into this Thursday night matchup with the Steelers. You go back to that flashback to that preseason, just everything was... Mubar, messed up beyond all repair, it seemed, for Deshaun and the Browns.
3: First game, too.
4: Looked like Shador.
3: Yeah.
4: It was only a matter of time. And people were crushing Todd Monken for sticking with Watson and naming him the starter week one. And regardless of all of that toxicity, I mean, the guy's, what, he tore his Achilles twice, I think?
3: He did.
4: He re-tore it coming off of his initial tear. I didn't...
3: And then all that off-the-field stuff.
4: I mean, that's what I'm saying. Like,
3: it's been a tough,
4: even if you,
3: tough go at it.
4: Even if you wipe all of that away,
3: yeah,
4: self-inflicted much of it.
3: Right.
4: The injury stuff, I didn't think he was ever really going to make
3: his
4: way
3: challenges.
4: Back from.
3: Yeah, he's had his challenges.
4: And again, many of them self-inflicted.
3: Right,
4: but
3: right.
4: If you just talk about health alone, and there was a shoulder injury in there too, I think. I'm kind of shocked that we're even sitting here discussing him going into week four and discussing him in a way that I'm not saying he's like Joe Burrow level scary to the Steelers or even Drake May level scary, but he ain't Cooper Rush. I'll give him that.
3: Watson is 0-3 in his career against the Pittsburgh Steelers. All three games coming on the road, though, here in Pittsburgh for Watson. In those games, he was sacked 5, 7, and 6 times in those three games. Steelers got home against the Deshaun Watson, Houston Texans, many times during those three games. But again, all three of those games, Brian, here in Pittsburgh.
4: They tend to do that. TJ Watt tends to get to the quarterback when he faces the Cleveland Browns, regardless of who that quarterback is. But I will say, I mean, I watched some highlights. I didn't rewatch the entire game of Browns-Panthers, but looked like Deshaun was running around pretty well out there. And I'll make the point again. Kind of remarkable after everything that he went through injury-wise, that he's even still capable of doing that. How old is Deshaun now? Deshaun Watson?
3: Oh, let me take a guess here. So
4: all right.
3: I just gave you 6 years ago.
4: I got
3: ago
4: it. He
3: stats.
4: Just had a birthday a couple weeks ago.
3: So I'm going to say...

0: He is 30.
1: He just turned 31.
0: Okay. I wasn't too far off.
1: Yeah.
0: All right. Because I was thinking to myself, 6 years ago, height of his career, he had at least a year or two.
1: And he's had
0: that,
1: such
0: right?
1: a bizarre career between Houston and Cleveland that I don't even know, Ed, does he seem older or younger than 31? I'm not really sure. Maybe he seems
0: off the field older. Yeah. On the field, maybe younger. Oh, my goodness.
1: Because he's missed a lot of time.
0: Yeah, he has. He sure has. Well, the Steelers will have to deal with him one way or another. You know, we were just talking to Tom Offerman, host of The Blitz, and also Steelers pregame show tomorrow with Matt Williamson, in which you can catch Double B checking in during that as well from 4 to 6. But before that tomorrow, from 2 to 4, special programming note, we will be the lead up to that. So make sure you keep it right here on Steelers Nation Radio and the Steelers Audio Network. But Tom and I were talking yesterday, Double B, after you had left. I was wrapping up a few things, and we both said the same thing, that we will find out quickly on Thursday night whether this is Deshaun Watson being back after these last two performances, or will the Steelers expose him? The Steelers defense expose him tomorrow night, and he'll look like the Deshaun Watson of that preseason that you mentioned in week one.
1: And it wouldn't take much, I don't think, for the dog pound to turn on him again. It was It was all sunshine and rainbows for them because they beat the Panthers in week three in their home opener. But yeah, I think if it goes poorly and it goes according to plan for the Steelers, suddenly that avalanche of negativity will be
0: quick
1: coming right back down. And the Steelers are kind of known for sending Browns head coaches to their demise. Maybe they can do it with a quarterback here. But hey, regardless of who you are, not wishing on anyone to lose their job. So it adds another layer of intrigue to the affairs tomorrow night.
0: Can't wait to ask Ashley Bastock, Browns reporter for Cleveland.com. She'll be joining us here at the top of the hour at 3 o'clock. Can't wait to ask her about Tom Monken and the reaction Cleveland has had with him so far. It's been unique, to say the least, and in a positive way. And I think that's what Cleveland needed. They needed a guy like Monken to get in there to re-energize that fan base.
1: They just need to believe. I mean, my wife went to college at Gannon University up in Erie, so there's a lot of Steelers, yeah, Bills, and Browns fans, right, who come to the that little Bermuda Triangle of Northwestern PA up there on Lake Erie. And I can just remember talking to many of her friends over the years who were Browns fans, and this is going back to like the Baker Mayfield draft and around that era, and it's like, they're not even, I remember one of them telling me, I'm not even delusional enough to think that like we're going to go to the playoffs this year and immediately go to the Super Bowl, but like, just give me some hope in the QB. Just, even if they go 7-9 or something, 16 game schedule at the time, if Baker shows that he's like the dude, I'll feel like I've got some hope and some optimism coming off this season. And then you could probably say it's kind of the same right now for Monken and that fan base. And Todd Monken and Mike McCarthy, I think Vince Williams made this point on The Blitz with Tom either earlier today or yesterday on their show when I was listening. These were two of the coaching hires that got side-eyed by a lot of the league. They're older guys.
0: Yes.
1: You know, sometimes it's tough to sell the quote-unquote retread, and that doesn't really apply to Monken because he's never been an NFL head coach. And, I mean, to use that about Mike McCarthy is not really fair either. I mean, he had extremely successful stints in his first two head coaching stops. But, you know, there is a perception where it's like, oh, this guy's on his last legs in the NFL. Why do you want him taking over your franchise? Well, Monken's, maybe he just knows what he's doing, coaching offensive football, and that's why he's been around so long, and he finally got his chance to be a head coach. And obviously, Mike McCarthy knows what he's doing and has been in these shoes a lot, and it's helped the Steelers get off to a 2-1 start. They're both off to a 2-1 start.
0: I was going to text you this last evening because we were talking yesterday about Todd Monken and how much you and I, as much as we hate to admit it, we like the guy. We do. And last night I'm watching a clip of him. Did you see this? Him talking about TJ Watt and Cam Hayward?
1: No, I didn't.
0: He started the sound clip out by saying in his press conference, those guys just need to retire. And he was making a joke, because then he went on to praise them about how good they are and what they've done throughout their NFL careers, specifically Cam Hayward this later in his career, and how effective and good he still is. So it was funny at the beginning. You're like, well, is he really meaning for them to retire? No, he was actually complimenting them, saying, you know, if they do retire, then I don't have to worry about him because they're still playing at such a high level. I like Todd Monken so far. I
1: think, much like a lot of people like around here in Pittsburgh were saying, they don't mind Myles Garrett getting traded to the Rams.
0: Exactly.
1: But, you know, Garrett on IR, and doesn't seem like Aaron Donald's really been setting the world on fire either so far through the first, he's played two, they've played three. And hey, I wouldn't count him out. I mean, he might just be getting his seat.

0: legs back under him, and he might be a wrecking ball by the end of the season.
1: I don't think he's been on the field as much as I don't want to say should be, but to be effective. How about that? Maybe he hasn't gotten the snap count as much to put up the stats so far yet. I'm sure they're easing him back in. Let's get to some more hits and misses, Brian. We're going to start with a miss. The Steelers' return game on kickoffs. I don't know about you. Again, this was another stat yesterday I pulled that I was a bit surprised because I felt good so far about Caden Wiegen, the rookie, on kickoff returns. But statistics will tell you otherwise. But you were one to point out last segment, you can't go by the stats all the time, but here's one for you. The Steelers are number 29 in the NFL for kick returns so far this season with an average of 22.6 per return, 13 returns for 294 yards. That doesn't look good, but on the flip side, from what I've seen during these first three games, I like what I've seen from Wiegen.
0: Yeah, I think Wiegen is, I think he's okay as a kick returner, but I think he can be dynamic still as a punt returner.
1: The punt side. This is just kickoff.
0: Yeah, he's just so shifty. Yeah. But, you know, we'll see. I mean, in the kick return game, it's difficult in both at the NFL level. Coverage units are really good at what they do. And, you know, the kickers and punters themselves are always looking for an edge. There was actually some language that went out from the NFL clarifying, I think, last week about what you can and can't do with a player holding the ball for you on kickoffs. And it's like you need to have a 12 player holding it, but with a T.
1: Really?
0: So that's the level of granular detail that, yeah, I mean, it was like you're allowed to have that 12th guy on there to hold it if it's windy, but he's supposed to hold it on a T, but I guess teams were using him to hold it so that they could angle it and get those dirty kickoffs into the ground and the landing zone and all that. So you got to be a different breed to be a special teams coach, man. You got to be like a ball knower, but also a nerd of all nerds with some of this stuff.
1: I didn't know that was an extra player on the field, a 12th player holding that. I thought it was just one of the 11 that were out there that had to hold the ball on kickoff. I didn't know you were allowed an extra player just to hold it, and then what does he do, run off the field?
0: I guess. I think so,
1: yeah. You can't have 12 players running down to try to make a tackle.
0: That'd be that would really be a nice...
1: That's a penalty.
0: That would be a nice loophole if you could get that one in there.
1: Danny Imagine, Smith somewhere is like, yes.
0: Well, I was going to say, I mean, here's a half-baked idea is to let the kicker run off because you don't want that guy getting hurt or trying to make
1: like
0: a tackle.
1: Like a goalie type.
0: But that would just make it more difficult for exciting kick returns. And I think we all like...
1: I kind of like that idea.
0: You like that?
1: He runs off, and then it's like the goalie coming
0: off. But if you get an extra tackler in there, you're going to have even fewer kick returns for touchdowns, and, I mean, that's an exciting play.
1: Oh, no doubt.
0: I know they've already been trying all these different... I mean, now we have the dynamic kickoff, quote-unquote, which was to try to marry as much player safety as you can without just getting rid of the play entirely. Yeah. So
1: now, there's some people that argue that, too. Just get rid of it all. You know, just have the ball start at the 25, 30-yard line, 35.
0: Speaking of, reference Matt's stats again on Steelers.com.
1: Please.
0: Only one touchback so far for the Steelers in the kicking game. A couple teams have none. Steelers have one. The Ravens lead the league with the most. And it seems like that's a constant strategic push and pull with teams and special teams coaches. Do you want to just boot it through the end zone? Well, now they've made that less advantageous, so you're trying to get those dirty balls where it's in the landing zone, but it's bouncing and it's making it hard on the returner. I don't know. I mean, I've always been someone who's like, if they did, back when there was talk of getting rid of the kickoff entirely, I was honestly okay with it.
1: Me too.
0: I mean, I know there's football traditionalists who are like, no, that's you're minimizing the impact of special teams. I understand that, but it's also like, most people go up and get nachos during the kick. And are you ever coming away from a great game and you're like, man, what a thrilling shootout. I just wish there would have been more good kick returns. You know, that disappointed me.
1: To your point, Double B, I'm with you. I think the punt return is more exciting, right, than the kick return. And more opportunities on a punt return, too, to make a splash play. But, hey, kickoff returns happen as well throughout the NFL. Let's get to a hit. Steelers defense on third down this season, 12 of 36 at 33%. Excellent so far. Steelers getting off the field on third down. Though, I will say this, out of that 12 I just gave you, 12 out of 36, good handful of those were the Bengals converting third downs last week. They converted several. The Steelers struggled a bit with that against the Bengals, and a lot of that had to do with Ja'Marr Chase and T. Higgins.
0: Yeah, those guys are tough to cover a little bit, right?
1: Just a bit.
0: But it's going to be interesting. I've got my first time I've referenced it on the show. I'm wearing my 2026 NFL Draft Pittsburgh hat. The 2026 draft will be well represented in this game. A couple guys trying to get open on third downs for the Browns will be Denzel Boston, their second rounder out of Washington, and Casey Concepcion, their first rounder out of Texas A&M. One of two first rounders, because they're starting left tackle, Spencer Fano out of Utah.

0: was a first rounder as well, and he was a pre-draft visitor of the Steelers, as was, I can't remember if Concepcion or Boston were too.
1: I thought they both were.
0: Maybe they were.
1: I think they both did visits.
0: Maybe they were. I feel like it might have just been Boston. I'll have to double check that. But
1: either way, Mekhi
0: Lemon was.
1: Well, we know that.
0: Just a real quick, like, I generally
1: don't. Where's your Lemon update?
0: I don't make it a habit to disagree with or not align with the scouting evaluations of the Eagles or the Steelers for that matter. But he's not off to a torrid start in Philadelphia. And I haven't been watching every snap of Jalen Hurts in the Eagles offense, but so maybe he's getting open a lot and they're not getting the ball to him. But as someone who was kind of, I was definitely Boston over Lemon, and I was sort of leaning Concepcion over Lemon when we were talking about the receiver class ad nauseum. It's way too early, but the early returns look good for me because I think Boston and Concepcion have been a nice 1-2 punch for the Browns.
1: Yeah, they've really put up some big numbers so far. Denzel Boston, 15 targets, 9 catches, 195 yards, 2 touchdowns so far in his rookie season through 3 games. And Concepcion, right with him, he has 12 catches for 80 yards, no touchdowns yet. And he'll try to change that against the Steelers on Thursday night. Whenever we come back, we will be talking, speaking of the Browns and these rookie receivers, I'm sure Ashley Bastock will have a few things to tell us about those too. She is the Browns reporter for Cleveland.com and on the Orange and Brown Talk podcast. She's up next. I'm Troop. He's Backo. It's the Steelers Report right here on Steelers Nation Radio, part of the Steelers Audio Network.
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17: The fourth week of the NFL season will start tomorrow night. Thursday night football from Cleveland. The Pittsburgh Steelers 2-1. The Cleveland Browns also 2-1 in a battle for first place in the AFC North will take place. And with that, we welcome in Ashley Bastock, who is a Browns reporter for Steelers. My goodness, I messed it up already, Ashley. How about Cleveland.com? She's also on the Orange and Brown Talk podcast, so make sure you check that out. Ashley, welcome into the program.
18: Thanks for having me, guys.

0: guys were just saying before this, it always feels like these teams end up in a game that just feels like a Thursday night football game, even if it's not. So very fitting that the first time this year it's going to actually be one of those games.
1: And obviously, other than, you know, decades-long overall franchise success, which Browns fans need not be reminded of, these are kind of mirror images of each other in terms of teams built on the grittiness of the cities they're from. And that jogged my memory that you're, you know, in Berea right now, I think, where there's train tracks nearby.
0: And yes,
1: trains going by the Browns practice facility. There's trains that go by the Steelers practice facility at all hours of the day. So if they weren't so different, they'd be very similar. But right now, what's similar about these two teams? New head coaches. The Mike McCarthy era is off and running in Pittsburgh. Ashley, what can you tell us so far about the Todd Monken era in Cleveland? I don't know how many people expected to be 2-1 going into this game, but I'm sure that the natives are fired up that they are.
0: They are. You know, I certainly didn't expect that, especially the way the Browns just kind of came out and laid an egg against the Jacksonville Jaguars in week one on the road. They lost that 34-10, and it was like, oh goodness, what are we in for? There were talks about, is Deshaun Watson actually going to get benched after the second week in Tampa? And since then, they've turned things around. They've won a couple of games. I think the Todd Monken era in Cleveland has kind of gotten off to the start that I assumed it was, in the sense that Todd Monken was not a guy that I think a lot of Browns fans had on their radar during the head coach hiring process that took really, I think, the longest of any head coach hiring process this past offseason. But I had a feeling that they would gravitate towards Todd Monken very quickly because he's very old school. I think he fits the city, some of these things they're talking about. One of the things he won fans with over early was talking about how he doesn't do veteran days off for practices. And I think there was kind of this belief among Browns fans that there was a lack of accountability. They needed that. And they feel like Todd Monken has brought that back. So they've shown some interesting things on offense, still a lot to clean up. But so far, Todd Monken has certainly managed to build goodwill with this fan base by getting them two wins in the first 3 weeks.
2: And one thing, Ashley, we've noticed here in Pittsburgh is the excitement in and around the new head coach from the fan base. He's going around high-fiving fans in Tampa Bay after they beat the Bucs last week, the big win against the Panthers in their home opener. Same type of reaction. We know Mike Tomlin kind of called out the Browns organization on national TV, and then he reacted to that in his press conference after they beat the Bucs. So far, so good. And I know Brian and I have talked about it here on the program, too. We've been impressed with Coach Monken, and we like him so far, at least from our standpoint, that he's firing up the fan base.
0: Yeah, you know what? I like him as well. I think he's a great coach to cover. You know, I think Kevin Stefanski, who, you know, had been here since 2020, I think what kind of graded the fan base with Kevin was this sort of unwillingness to say anything, but Todd Monken is just going to come out there and say what's on his mind during these media availabilities. He'll answer questions. I think even when things are going wrong, for the most part, like today, here on Tuesday, the only in-person practice day, for example, the Browns on their injury report, the estimated injury report on Monday, had starting center Elgton Jenkins in the concussion protocol, which was a surprise. And Todd Monken just comes out in his press conference and says, yeah, if Elgton can't clear the protocol in a short week, Luke Whipler is going to be our starting center. So little things like that, I think, have really made it enjoyable. And yeah, I mean, I've been joking for the last couple of weeks that infamous Juju Smith-Schuster quote about the Browns as the Browns is now inspiring a whole new generation of Browns players and coaches after Mike Tomlin said it again. So it was kind of fun to see Todd Monken have some fun with that one after that Tampa Bay win. And I liked Mike Tomlin's reply that even though he's not coaching right now, he can still motivate like a coach. I thought it was pretty cool.
1: Yeah, it's fun. It adds the juice to these games. I don't think we all have to take this too seriously. I mean, I know sometimes quote-unquote bulletin board material can become serious business in this high-stakes game. But I don't know if I ever told you this, Ashley. You're talking to the writer who asked that question of Juju.
0: I didn't know that.
1: Yeah. So.
0: Oh, my gosh.
1: It was honestly a wild thing where I didn't think much of his answer in the moment because – this is like the clip culture that we're in. People snip that and show it. But like, it was a much longer answer. He still said what he said, and he may have meant what people assumed he meant, but there was more to it, and we all just kind of moved on with our day. And next thing we know, like, I heard my voice is on SportsCenter because they're making a big deal out of it. It's on Myles Garrett's hype-up video, I think, after that game. So that's a bit of an

the side, but that was a wild time, and you're right, it came back to the forefront this year. We'll see if these Browns is or are the Browns, but right now, I mean, what's been working for them these past 2 weeks? It seems like from the outside looking in, that it's still been kind of a defensive-led team.

0: and largely to me feels like, can we hold this team to under 20 points and give our offense a chance? Which I think, quite honestly, is a lot of what they tried to do last year as well. And it just didn't work, like largely because I think they didn't have the right pieces in place, particularly in their pass catching core. But, you know, on the offensive side, we've seen some things starting to get moving. I think Deshaun Watson and Denzel Boston, who's the rookie they took at number 39 in the second round, have gotten off to a really strong start. The flip side of that, Casey Concepcion, who was one of their two first round draft picks, him and Deshaun are struggling right now, chemistry wise. He had 9 targets on Sunday and only had 2 catches. So they need to get going a little bit. This offensive line has also struggled. The Browns have 5 new starters on the offensive line. So Steelers fans, you know, probably familiar to seeing some of those faces and a lot of those matchups, particularly like Jack Conklin and TJ Watt. You're not going to see any of the same faces anymore. Rookie left tackle in Spencer Fano, a veteran right tackle in Titus Howard, who they got from the Texans. So things look a lot different, but this defense, I mean, Jared Verse is a very different rusher than Myles Garrett, where Myles Garrett could do it all. Like the best part of his game, I think, was his bend coming off the edge. Jared Verse is more of that power rusher. He's actually still looking for his first sack, but I mean, the guy to watch for me in this game is going to be Mason Graham on the interior. He's leading D tackles in the NFL right now with 4 sacks. He got 2 more this past weekend against the Panthers. And also in the secondary, the Browns under new coordinator Mike Rutenberg are really throwing a lot of different disguises out there. They're playing more zone than fans have been used to seeing under Jim Schwartz, their previous coordinator over the last 3 years. And Panthers players on Sunday were actually talking about some coverages that the Browns threw at them they hadn't seen on film at all through their first 2 games. So really doing some cool stuff based on matchups. But it definitely, to me right now, still feels like a defense-first team. Give your offense a fighting chance.
1: Yeah, and real quick, Ashley, I know, I'm sure Denzel Ward will probably follow DK Metcalf, and that allows all sorts of other bells and whistles to get cooked up there by Rudy, as they call him, the DC on the back end. What are Verse and Mason Graham, are they moving around the different sides, or are they kind of staying in one place when they rush?
0: Yeah, it's so interesting because we talked to Jared Verse last Thursday and he talked about, well, like, I normally stay on my side. I don't move around a lot. But then against the Panthers, we saw them doing all this crazy stuff we've never seen, which on third down looks included Verse lining up as basically a middle linebacker and rushing from over the top. And they were moving Mason Graham to this edge a little bit. They've also been moving Mike Hall Jr. to the edge a little bit. Fans may remember him, the Ohio State draft pick from a few years ago. He's had a handful of injuries over his first 2 years in the league, but he's been playing well in the preseason, especially. I know they were really happy with him with some looks they were doing on the edge. But yeah, they moved those guys around last week, so I'm curious to see if we're going to see any of that this week, because when I was asking them about that after the Panthers game, they all kind of alluded to it being something about that specific matchup that they were seeking out. And that strikes me that I don't know if we'll see it repeated, but I know they're not afraid to move these guys around if they see something.
1: What's his side normally, left or right?
0: I think he's normally coming off of the right side, his right side, I think. Yeah. I get confused with left and right when we start talking about these lines and I don't have it in front of me. So if I'm wrong, I apologize, but I think that's his usual side.
2: We're talking with Ashley Bastock, Browns reporter for Cleveland.com. Also, you can catch Ashley on the Orange and Brown Talk podcast, to check that out with the Cleveland Browns. Ashley, I want to ask you about Myles Garrett. Of course, that was the big move in the offseason for the Browns organization. He goes to L.A., and then all of a sudden, he's on the IR. The Browns are 2-1 after 3 weeks. What's the reaction in Cleveland been with Myles Garrett moving on and the result, at least so far?
0: Yeah, the reaction in Cleveland on social media, at least, has been a lot of photos of GM Andrew Berry shared in, we call them the laser eye meme photos. So fans have been pretty happy so far with how this trade has played out. You know, you don't hear a lot of griping about, oh my gosh, why did they get rid of Myles Garrett? I actually think Browns fans are so used to, just from the years of losing, thinking in terms of the draft and what's next, and like thinking about those sort of assets. So I think even initially when the trade happened, there wasn't much pushback, just because most people saw those picks. And they also were considering the age of Myles Garrett, that he's 30 years old, right? So I think a lot of Browns fans were optimistic when it first sort of started out like that. And then also when they didn't trade any other cornerstone pieces away, like a Denzel Ward. So that's

0: pretty much to me been the reaction is it's like, Miles who? And I think a lot of times now Browns fans are saying that with Mason Graham as well, and the way he's sort of emerged these first few games. I've gotten so many variations of that on social media. I mean, I think there's certain things Myles Garrett does where he is one of one. And I'm sure there's going to be moments this year where you're going to look at it, and maybe it'll even be this week, because, I mean, we all remember how quickly Aaron Rodgers tried to get that ball out against him in week 17 last year. I think there'll be moments when you miss Miles as a Browns fan, or you're like, what would this have looked like if he was here? But right now, the reaction has mostly been, I think, full steam ahead and very positive from the fan base.
1: I always imagine, too, and you know, you know this, my sister-in-law is a Cleveland native and she's a Browns fan. So, like, and I just through osmosis from talking to her, I feel like people were probably kind of ready to be done with the never-ending saga to, you know, it was kind of a distraction at times with him wanting out and then coming back and so on and so on. Speaking of sagas and distractions, the last one I've got for you, Ashley, is how's Deshaun Watson played through three games? I know that getting that home win in the home opener only counts for one in the standings, but in a lot of ways it probably felt like it counted for two, three, four, or five, just to get that out of the way for him and get some goodwill from the fan base back on his side. I mean, from what I've seen, looks like he's actually moving around pretty well for someone who had the major Achilles issues in the past.
0: Yeah, I'm laughing that it took us 15 or so minutes to get to Deshaun Watson here, right? I mean, because it has been so much of the focus for Browns fans this offseason, obviously coming into the season, the start of the season. After a real clunker in week one, it seemed like against the Bucs in week two that we were kind of in for a similar thing. Like in week one, he threw an interception on the very first scripted drive. Week two, they struggled to get the offense going, but it felt like he was finding some things in the second half of that game. And then obviously they pull it out and win, thanks in large part to a defensive stop at the end, but they did just enough. And Brian, I agree with you about this week against the Panthers, because I think he got off to a stronger start and he didn't get booed. And fans who haven't been following that whole saga, that was a whole thing in the second preseason game against the Buffalo Bills. Deshaun Watson played the third quarter in that game, got booed by the home crowd, and afterwards kind of went off in his press conference. And you know, he had some things to get off his chest, is how Todd Monken termed it. But that was one of those press conferences where I'm never going to forget in my time covering the team. I mean, it was very jarring to hear a player talk about their own fan base like that. And it got to the point where I'm like, can you even start this guy in week one? Even though it felt like he had been winning the competition, like, are you just going to have to go with Shedeur Sanders? Because it seems like mentally there were so many questions with him. So if you would have told me a month ago we would be at where we were after that Panthers game with fans in that stadium chanting his name, I never would have believed you based on that alone. But I mean, I certainly believe him when he says he's in a better headspace than he has been in his time here. And the movement end of things against the Panthers, I think, really allowed him to get more comfortable. I was shocked kind of seeing him look like that, because I quite honestly don't think we've ever seen him move like that in any of these prior starts with the Browns. So he's getting more comfortable on the ground. I think he needs to diversify the pass catchers a lot, because right now it's a lot of Denzel Boston, and Harold Fannin Jr. was his main guy on Sunday against the Panthers. He caught both those touchdowns. So like I said, it's not by any means perfect. They need to get more guys involved. But he just overall, to me, looks the most confident and comfortable that he has looked since the Browns traded for him back in 2022.
2: And Fannin is off to a great start at tight end for the Browns so far this season, that is for sure. Hey, listen, Ashley, we thought it was too obvious to start with Deshaun Watson, so we had to work up to it here towards the tail end. Last question, and then we'll let you go, and we appreciate you coming on. How's Shedeur Sanders reacting so far to all this in Cleveland?
0: I mean, it seems like pretty decent, right? I mean, we're not really seeing or hearing a lot from Shedeur just by nature of him being the backup. I know there's a segment, obviously, of Shedeur Sanders fans who want to see him start. I mean, I do still tend to believe we are going to see him start at some point this season. Like, it just kind of makes too much sense. We've seen that this team have a lot of quarterback turnover due to injuries in recent years. For one, you have to consider Deshaun Watson's injury history, where not only did he have those two Achilles surgeries, he also in 2023 had this shoulder fracture that, I mean, is so rare. I was never able to even find another quarterback that suffered this glenoid fracture and came back and played with one after a recovery. So I think, I mean, Shedeur's handling his duties as that backup quarterback well.

0: well, but it's been pretty quiet from his end. I know there's the very passionate fans that want to see him, and my message to them is always, we're going to probably see him still at some point, even though this team is off to a good start.
1: Ashley, great stuff. Thank you so much for joining us. Ashley Bastock, Browns reporter, cleveland.com. Check her out also on the Orange and Brown Talk podcast.
2: Thanks, Ashley. Appreciate it. I'll see you in the press box Thursday.
0: See you guys Thursday night.
1: Awesome stuff, Ashley, helping us preview Steelers-Browns Thursday night football. 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
3: 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We're here for you. We're here for our community. We're here for our region. If you've been seriously hurt in an accident, you need to talk to a lawyer, even if it's not us. 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And of course, there's never a fee unless we get money for you.
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5: Great stuff from Ashley Bastock, Browns reporter at Cleveland.com and also on the Orange and Brown Talk podcast. Interesting stuff about head coach Todd Monken and the reaction he's gotten in Cincinnati. See, I'm still on the Bengals. Double B. No, Cleveland. I'm sure Cincinnati has a reaction to him, too, or they will at least twice this season.
6: Todd Monken's coached a lot of places. Maybe he's coached in Cincinnati at some point in his career. Let me pull up his...
5: He was with the Ravens last, right? Tenure. Offensive coordinator. You said that during the interview.
6: Yep. Yeah. He was actually the Browns OC in 2019. That kind of slipped through the cracks. So, 2019 game, they split with the Steelers. I don't think their offense was overly explosive at that time. They had Baker Mayfield and... In 19, he was with the Bucks as their OC for a few years prior to that. Southern Miss head coach, OK State, Jacksonville. Let's see here. Nope, no Cincinnati. A few other college stops, but no Cincy.
5: He would have faced the Bengals several times,
6: and will
5: with
6: face
5: the Browns
6: the
5: and the Ravens. Yeah, and will this year as a head coach for the first time. And interesting, also the Shedeur Sanders take. From Ashley saying that she thinks that he'll be the quarterback at some point this season.
6: At first I wasn't really picking up what she was putting down, but yeah, I mean the Deshaun Watson injury woes go way back, and you know it's a small sample size thus far. That was a big hump for him to get over, winning at home in week 3 and playing okay enough to do it. He didn't play well at all in the third quarter. I think there was a stat out there that he threw for 0 yards in the third quarter in that game against Carolina. But some fourth quarter magic, and say what you will about Deshaun Watson, but if you think back to his Clemson days, and if you watched any of those games, I mean, he was pretty clutch for the Clemson Tigers.
5: Yeah. Oh, he was real good against the Pitt
6: Not
5: Panthers.
6: The Pitt Panthers beat him, though. Did I ever tell you I was there for that game?
5: No, you were in Clemson?
6: I was in Clemson.
5: Look at you. Were you covering the team? Or?
6: Yeah, well, here's the thing. Not to make this too much about me, but
5: that was a great game, though.
6: It was a fantastic game in college football that year, not just for Pitt fans, but that was 2016, and I was covering high schools for the Post-Gazette, but our Pitt writer at the time was, like, I think in the process of leaving the paper and couldn't make it to that game, so they asked me, would you want to go cover...
5: You got called up.
6: I'm like, what? Go cover Pitt at the number... Was Clemson number
5: they were top
6: one,
5: five.
6: Two, or three? Yeah. And go cover that at Clemson. When I've never covered a college football game for the PG, other than like Duquesne, IUP, no offense, but
5: yeah, Clemson.
6: I was like, sign me up. Let's go. Let's do it. And little did we know that, I mean, I'm sure most people thought they were going to get blown out that day, but that was such a memorable game.
5: It's a great atmosphere.
6: I think it was,
5: too.
6: Let me see if I can dial up the score off the top of my head. 43-42.
5: Sounds about right.
6: Maybe. Chris blew it. Field goal to win it.
5: Shootout back
6: and
5: forth.
6: It absolutely was, and that was a great trip.
5: Boy, one of the biggest wins.
6: And I ended up covering
5: Pitt a long time,
6: for the rest of that season, and then the next couple seasons. But nothing could really top that game. Yeah, I went to see Howard's Rock. It was a
5: cool scene.
6: Tough place to get to, though. I think I flew into Charlotte and drove down to Clemson from there. I'm sure we've got some Carolina listeners out there who know that territory well. But it was a cool scene with all the tailgate.

0: skaters, and you get the sponsors that you don't really see up here, like Bojangles and places like that. But yeah, it was awesome.
1: The that campus at Clemson is beautiful, though. That's a beautiful campus. Most of the schools down south.
0: And I remember, it was 43-42, so I had that part right. The other thing that I remember about that game, too, is we were all coming away from a thing like, this is the modern 13-9. Shout out Wes Euler. that like Pitt just ruined another team's chances at a national championship. Yeah. But like I think the 2 and 3 teams lost that night too. So Clemson didn't lose much ground. And then as it turned out, they did not ruin their chances of playing for a national championship. They went to the national championship and won it that year, I'm pretty sure.
1: One of the cool things at Clemson, if you're a college football fan, whether you're a Pitt fan or
0: not. They beat Alabama in the final, Deshaun Watson.
1: Yep. Well, to go along with that, when you walk up to the stadium on the other side of Howard's Rock, by the way, the main walkway, they have all their national championship teams engraved in the sidewalk as you walk up. And they have the records, they have the rosters, they have the coaching staff, they have everything. It's really a cool piece of college football history.
0: There's a sweet atmosphere up there now. I don't know if Clemson's losing it a little bit right now as we digress into college football talk. They're 2-0 in the ACC, but they're 3-1 after getting their doors blown off by that LSU 51-10 in the season opener. Some Dabo Sweeney, Lane Kiffin, verbal jousting back and forth. But since then, they took care of, they came back and beat Bill Belichick's UNC Tar Heels. Now they have a huge game Saturday against Miami at home, 7:30 p.m. So they'll have that stadium rocking for that with the number 4 ranked Hurricanes coming to town. It's a good weekend of college football. And we talked on yesterday's show with Missy about Pitt going down to Virginia Tech. They got that gobbler noise in Blacksburg, whatever it is, like on third downs and stuff. So Enter Sandman, cool. Gobbler noise, not for me.
1: Annoying.
0: Yes.
1: Unless you're a Virginia Tech fan. Listen, it'll be a good weekend to watch college football on Saturday and NFL on Sunday because the Steelers will have their Week 4 game in the bag by then. That's right, Thursday Night Football. That's one advantage, Brian, from a coverage standpoint. If you're in the media like you and I, or you're a fan, well, you get the game behind you and you can enjoy the rest of the weekend, do some fall activities, or watch some other NFL games on Sunday and not have to worry about watching the Pittsburgh Steelers. Or, you know, I don't know. I'm a traditionalist. I like Sunday football.
0: Well, yeah, I was going to say worry, but also like you enjoy it. I understand, but there's also an anxiety that comes with it. Your heart rate will be a lot calmer at the pumpkin patch than it would be watching Steelers, whoever.
1: And you'll be a lot happier at that pumpkin patch if the Steelers get the 3-1.
0: Yes. Yes, you will.
1: If they're 2-2,
0: pumpkins won't smell as sweet.
1: Yeah, they won't. Yeah. Fill in the blank. All right, let's get to our power rankings. So listen, any NFL talk show out there, you can get power rankings every week. They all do it, including ours here on SNR. It's great stuff. But Brian and I have decided this season to do our top 5 offensive power rankings and our top 5 defensive power rankings, which we'll get to here at 3:40. But first, let's go through our top 5. Brian, I'm going to start things off with a team in which has now had 3 different quarterbacks to get the 2-1 on the season, and that's the Chicago Bears. They're my number 5 offense. They rank 3rd overall in total offense in the NFL with an average of 408 yards per game. They've done a nice job on the ground with 184 yards per game rushing. And they've averaged 29.7 points per game. The Chicago Bears, my number 5 offense.
0: I have them knocking on my door. I'm not putting them in the top 5, but that performance on Monday Night Football, like, I think with Ben Johnson now as the head coach, I'm going to kind of put them in that category of a team where it's like, it almost doesn't matter who the QB is. He's going to cook something up and put guys in the right places, and it's almost more scheme-driven. And I'm not trying to take anything away from Caleb Williams. Loyal listeners and you, Ed, know that I'm a big Caleb Williams believer.
1: Yes.
0: But Case Keenum stepped in there, not quite off the couch, but pretty close to it. And, I mean, if you've seen some of the clips or some of the film breakdowns and analysis of what they've been doing, it was darn impressive from a play calling and schematic standpoint. So, yeah, I guess I'm putting them in a category with some of the teams that are going to be in my top 5 of, like, the head coach is so good at drawing things up that you just kind of have an inherent trust regardless of who's under center. But my number 5, Ed, I'm going to go with another team that I would consider in that same vein, sort of the San Francisco 49ers. They did it last year with Mac Jones stepping in and not really

0: really missing a beat. I always have arguments with one of my basketball buddies, Julio, who's a diehard Niners fan. He's from the Bay Area originally. I tell him Brock Purdy's a system QB, mostly joking, but a little bit not. He comes back at me, and it's been tough to support my anti-Brock Purdy agenda with the way he's playing this year. The Niners are humming. I've got them number 5 on my offensive list.
1: Shout out to Julio and his Niners. I got them a bit further up on my list. This is always fun when you and I go back and forth, and then we see which teams you have and I don't, or vice versa. Number 4 for me, the Baltimore Ravens offense. They're 2-1 on the season, an average of 231 yards passing per game, 167 rushing. Well, when you have Derrick Henry running the ball and Lamar Jackson back there, you better have some rushing numbers like that. But overall, this offense ranks 6th for total yards per game with 398, and they've averaged over 30 points per game through 3 weeks.
0: All right, that's fair. I don't have the Ravens in mind, but they would absolutely deserve consideration, as would a few others. I'm not going to have the Jags or the Cowboys in mind, but I think they...
1: I don't either, so we're good there.
0: They've been piling up points. Yeah. The Cowboys did so in a loss to the Ravens the other day in Brazil. My number 4 is the Detroit Lions. Just, you know, Bijan Robinson is... one of one, but he's also kind of one of two, because what Jahmyr Gibbs has been doing already this season is also bonkers. 99 yards and 2 touchdowns on the ground. Oh, and by the way, 7 catches for 65.
1: Pretty good.
0: In another touchdown. They're tough to stop, even with Jared Goff being a bit of a statue in there. I think Ben Johnson's current team is really good, but I think his former team's got a little bit more pieces right now, too.
1: So... much like how you had the Bears just on the outside looking in, I have the Lions just on the outside looking in as well. I was just about to sneak them into my top 5, but I did not. Let's get to our top 3 this week. And for me, it's the Kansas City Chiefs at number 3, second overall in offensive yardage with an average of 416 per game. They're just averaging 29.3 points per game and 153 yards rushing. Kenneth Walker III has been the top running back so far this season, it seems.
0: I don't think he's quite as dynamic as Robinson and Gibbs in the open field and with pass
1: catching.
0: Number
1: 3 then, on you?
0: But I think he's more, that between the tackles type of guy, a little bit more of an old school running back.
1: Yeah.
0: And he runs.
1: I got you.
0: Runs that way and harder, too. It'd be a good discussion to have on the show. Maybe tomorrow, where is Jaylen Warren right now among your NFL power rankings of running backs? Because I just named a few really good ones, but Jaylen Warren's coming off the game of his life, too. I've got the Chiefs in my number 3 spot as well, I think, for the second week in a row. Putting up 24 in Miami just feels like a status quo kind of game to me. Don't move up, don't move down for doing that.
1: Kind of boring. But
0: right, but I believe in the Backtrick Mahomes.
1: What is that again?
0: Backtrick Mahomes. He's Backtrick Mahomes.
1: Oh, he's Backtrick Mahomes.
0: Yes.
1: Very nice. I see what you did there.
0: And Travis Kelce's looking pretty good, too.
1: I'm looking down at my paper trying to get prepared for my number 2, and then you caught my attention. I looked up and I'm like, wait a minute, what did he just say? I like that. Good job, Double B. All right, number 2 for me is your number 5 team. I have the San Francisco 49ers. They're undefeated. They've been averaging 32.7 points per game, just shy of 400 yards per game, and 263 yards per game when it comes to passing. Hey, this San Francisco 49er offense is no joke to your boy Julio.
0: Yep.
1: Listen, if they stay healthy, they could be in the conversation to be the top team in the NFC all season long.
0: No doubt about it. It's impressive. Maybe I'm too low on them at number 5. I've been somewhat hesitant to move people up and down a lot just 3 weeks into the season. And speaking of which, my number 2 team is my number 2 team again, at least for the second week in a row, maybe the third. Cincinnati Bengals, even though they lost here in Pittsburgh on Sunday, I don't think it was really the fault of the offense. Yes, you can always score more. You can always do more, such as block Derek Harmon in the fourth quarter on your 2-minute drill. But, you know, I think that was kind of a blip on the radar and just more of a fantastic play by Harmon than anything else. They put up 27. Chase and Higgins looked like they aren't going away anytime soon. Even Mike Gesicki as a third option is still a problem to deal with, and Chase Brown is a problem to deal with. I think they're going to be a force to be reckoned with still offensively, even though, hey, Steelers offense outplayed them for one game. They got the win. That's all that matters.
1: Hey, they scored 27
0: points.
1: Our
0: rankings don't matter.
1: No, they don't.
0: Winning the games matter.
1: I don't think... I mean, I hope offensive staffs across the NFL are listening to us, Double B, and seeing where we put their offenses so far this year. But Bengals, just to end that point by what you just said, I don't have them in my top five. However, listen, Ja'Marr Chase, T. Higgins, Chase Brown, Joe Burrow, we just had a

0: healthy dose of it all. I mean, if they don't fumble that ball at the end, there's a good chance they're at midfield. They kick a field goal. They tie the game. Who knows if they get one in the end zone. That's why how important it was for the Steelers to have Derek Harmon make that big, big play. Okay, number one, offense. Probably we both have the Buffalo Bills, right?
1: Yep.
0: Bills 3-0 on the season. They've averaged 33.7 points per game, 401.7 yards per game. That's fourth in the NFL. But listen, this is an offense that Josh Allen has completely taken over, as he does every single year. If he doesn't beat you with his arm, he beats you with his legs. Some games, he beats you with both.
1: And they're coming off their worst performance of the season in a 24-16 win against a Chargers team that's backs were against the wall. And well, I guess now they've been put through the wall because the Bills still came back and won that game. But they were down 10-0. Josh Allen threw two, I think, early interceptions, was sacked four times by what's still a talented Chargers defense, even if they can't get out of their own way. But doesn't matter. Their offense still found a way to rush for 176 yards and three touchdowns. So, yeah, I mean, they're good in the sense of they can beat you through the air, or if you want to take that away, well, they'll give it to you on the ground.
0: So you have Bengals and Lions in your top five, and I have the Ravens, I'm trying to look here, and the Bears, I guess. Yeah. You don't have the Bears. So I have the Ravens and Bears. So I have Bears at five, Ravens at four, Chiefs at three, Niners at two, Bills at one. You have Bills at one, Bengals at two, Chiefs at three, Lions at four, and Niners at five. So we're not too far
1: The Steelers
0: off.
1: Keep it up. If they light up the scoreboard in Cleveland Thursday night.
0: They might get there. We want that next week whenever we do our power rankings. Up next, our defensive power rankings, top five incoming. I'm Ed. He's Brian. 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
5: We are just about 24 hours away now from the start of our countdown to kickoff. Pre-show with Tom Offerman and Matt Williamson, 4 to 6 tomorrow. Then the official countdown to kickoff from 6 till 8 with our good friends Mike Persuda, Jerry Dulac, and Bob Labriola. I don't think it's quite 6 to 8 because at some point our other good friends, Rob King and Max Starks and Missy Matthews, jump in there right before the kickoff. 8:15 tomorrow night in Cleveland, right, Brian?
6: Yeah. Yep.
5: The official kickoff time. And tomorrow,
6: that's on Amazon Prime.
5: Yes.
6: Nationally, yep. 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
5: You get the great Al Michaels and Herbstreit. I'm a big Herbstreit fan, man. A college, NFL, anytime he's on the air, I enjoy him. And programming note tomorrow, Brian and I will be the lead into the pregame show that starts things off at 4 o'clock with Tom Offerman and Matt Williamson. We'll be on from 2 to 4 tomorrow to get you ready for that. And
6: yeah, we'll
5: tomorrow,
6: go pretty heavy on the Browns-Steelers breakdowns, I think.
5: Yep, get you all set for that. And tomorrow we will do our guessing of the team captains. We were going to do it today. We figured it'd be best to save it until tomorrow.
6: Yeah.
5: Makes sense.
6: Put all of our get all our ducks in a row right before the game is kicked off, and a good way to get you hyped up.
5: All of our eggs in one basket.
6: Yes.
5: There you go. Any more you want to throw in there? I can't think of any.
6: I don't think so.
5: You're the one that comes up with that stuff.
6: Is there some, you know, get all of our dogs in the...
5: In the pound?
6: Yeah.
5: In the dog pound?
6: Plus, the Browns, they've got their name, which they're named after Paul Brown, right?
5: Correct.
6: The founder of the team.
5: Yep.
6: Who also had a hand in founding the Bengals, right? Because they played at Paul Brown Stadium for a long time.
5: Correct.
6: Which is now Paycor Stadium. Anyway, that's confusing. But then they've got the dog thing going on as a mascot. Then they've got Brownie the Elf. You've seen that little guy.
5: Who's not anything to do with a dog.
6: Right. And he's kind of creepy.
5: And is he still at midfield?
6: I don't think he is anymore, but he has been for a lot of these Steelers-Browns games over the years. Especially some of these Thursday games. I think he brings some bad juju for the Steelers.
5: Yeah, I think we should probably have done a top mascot in the offseason. We won't do it now. That's an offseason. Maybe we'll do it next offseason. We didn't do that, did we? Did we do like a top 10?
6: No, that was not one that we did. We did jerseys.
5: Yeah, but we didn't do a mascot. Would the elf make your cut? Steely McBeam has to.
6: The elf would not make my cut.
5: We're on Steelers Nation Radio. Steely's got to be like in the top 5.
6: Steely's number 1. If we do that, we'll do what we did with the jerseys and stuff, and we'll just take the Steelers out of it because, you know, obviously... They did get top billing.
5: In the offseason, we took the Steelers out of all that because we thought we'd be too biased, which we would be. So, right. But I wouldn't put the Elf in my top 5.
6: Did we do stadiums? I don't think we did stadiums.
5: I don't think we did stadiums.
6: The
5: Elf would not be in my top 5. Look at all this creativity in this room right now. And we're in season.
6: Save
5: we don't even need any of it.
6: Save it for the lean days in
5: April and May.
6: Yeah.
5: Maybe February.
6: July.
5: Hopefully February we won't have any lean ones. We'll be talking about the Steelers Super
6: Bowl.
5: We'll see. All right, let's get into our top five defenses. Defenses, as defense. Some would like to
6: defense.
5: Say. Right?
6: Defense.
5: They like to play a lot of good defense in Cleveland and Pittsburgh, that's for sure. Two franchises, especially the black and gold, that have been excellent in that category. And number five for me, Double B, I'm going to start things off with the Minnesota Vikings defense. 3-0 on the season. They are giving up an average of 85.7 yards per game rushing-wise, and 319.7 total yards per game, and 234 for the passing category. The Vikings, a bit of a surprise. They're 3-0, and their defense has a lot to do with that.
6: I still think you're too low on the Vikings. They were my number one last week, and we'll see if I have them there again. But, yeah, they've been dynamite thus far. My number five, new to my list, the Jacksonville Jaguars, 35-6 against the Patriots. I know it was in Duval. Speaking of which, did you know that the Jaguars, this is their last season for a while at home because they're getting like some stadium renovations or something? They're going to be playing a bunch of games next year in Orlando.
5: I believe.
6: Orlando and London.
5: Yep.
6: Actually, their annual London pilgrimage is probably coming up pretty soon when they seems like they spend like 2 months out there. But hey, if their defense is playing like this, they're going to win a lot of games.
5: They are.
6: In London. They just absolutely demolished Drake May, Travion Henderson, and all those Patriots players. Yeah, they have two London games coming up October 11th and 18th at Tottenham Hotspur Stadium and Wembley Stadium. But regardless, this is about the Jags defense, and the Jags defense coming off of a fantastic performance at home. A couple picks, first career pick for Travis Hunter. And Jerrion Jones also picked off a pass. And, oh, by the way, they sacked Drake May three times.
5: I had Jacksonville just on the outside looking into this top
6: and
5: five.
6: And they got a fumble from Drake May.
5: Well, they did a lot.
6: Drake May had a rough day.
5: Yeah, Drake May's had a rough start to his season so far through three games, as have the Patriots offense. Maybe not having A.J. Brown has a lot to do with that. That certainly has not helped the Patriots, but they are not on our list, so we're not talking Patriots. Let's talk number four for me, the San Francisco 49ers. 3-0 on the season. An average of 313 total yards given up, 207 in the air, and another 105 on the ground.
6: Yeah, the Patriots defense falls out of my list. I had them in there after what I watched firsthand in Foxborough, but, well, you give up 35 points, and you're going to have to drop out of the top five for me. I try not to be overreactive, but that one's kind of just an easy call. I've got the Chiefs at number four.
5: Okay.
6: Ho-hum, went to Miami against a team that's rebuilding, and held them to 10, and they lost Devon Achane in that game. But I think by and large, the Chiefs are going to be one of those teams that's kind of hovering around my top five all season.
5: Number three for me, the Kansas City Chiefs. Okay. I echo everything you just said. I'll give you a couple numbers, though. 278 total yards per game on average, 178 passing, very good there, and 99.7 rushing yards per game given up so far throughout three games. The Chiefs, I don't know if I want to say the Chiefs have been a surprise. I mean, the Vikings have been a surprise at 3-0. The Chiefs, it was just a matter of what Patrick Mahomes' version, and I know we're talking defenses, not offenses, but what version of Mahomes were you going to get? Was he going to be back to his old form, which he has been, so now they're 3-0? Or was it going to take him a half a season to get back? Well, it didn't. It didn't take him any time to get back. They're 3-0.
6: All right, so you got the Chiefs at 3. My number 3 team, they just got skewered on the road in Landover, Maryland, but I'm not going to let that sway me off the Seattle Seahawks. I think that's a blip on the radar for them on a day that the Commanders played pretty inspired football with Marcus Mariota stepping in for the injured Jaden Daniels. You know, if the Seahawks have a performance like that again in week 4 when they host the Chargers, then they're probably falling out. But I'll bank on the team that they've been really for most of last season and the first couple weeks of this season.
5: I wrestled with this team because, I don't know, was it last week or 2 weeks ago that you got up and left?
6: I think it was last week.
5: Was that last week?
6: Yeah.
5: Brian was via video from the south side for Steelers practice. No Steelers practice. Well, the Steelers practice tonight? They practiced last night.
6: Not open to the media.
5: Okay, not open to the media today. But how about last night? It was a night practice.
6: It was
5: evening.
6: A later practice. Yeah.
5: Evening.
6: Late afternoon, early evening.
5: Now, was that just, I know I'm getting off subject, but while we're on it, was that Coach McCarthy?
6: Yeah, that's a McCarthy thing.
5: Because they're playing tonight?
6: Yeah, and actually he explained it as, no, it's not like a try to practice under the lights or anything to get ready for primetime football. It's more just on a typical week, you know, these guys, their Tuesdays are pretty regimented of like, all right, it's our off day.
5: Right.
6: I'm going to get like my

0: treatment, my body work, whatever you have going on.
1: So he didn't want to disrupt that.
0: Right. He didn't want to disrupt that. Plus, like, let him get some sleep because it's going to be pretty much pedal to the metal once you get to Tuesday evening. And, yeah, he pushed practice back. And he said it actually is good for the coaches, too, because they've got to have all their game plans done by, like, Tuesday afternoon. So they need that time in the morning to get everything prepped.
1: Well, anyhow, when I mentioned the Jets last week on my list and you did the Mike Tomlin where you ask him, by the way, did you ask Tomlin that question years ago during COVID when he just got up and left?
0: No.
1: I love that highlight.
0: I don't even think that was during COVID. That was like a proper presser, I believe.
1: Was it? Yeah. Oh, yeah, it was. He wasn't on video.
0: Wasn't there a video one, too? You're thinking of the We Do Not Care.
1: That's it. Yeah. That was the video one. Did you ask that question?
0: No.
1: Well, come on, man.
0: I wish
1: you did, too.
0: Because my son loves that meme.
1: I like the one where he just gets up and leaves, right? Just shakes his head and exits.
0: I didn't love that, but.
1: Jets number two. They're 1-2 on the season. They're still my number two defense because the stats don't lie. Still 258 total yards per game given up, 171 in the air, and another 87.3 on the ground. They've been really good against the run.
0: Yeah, I'm still not buying it. I'm still not there. Seahawks are still top five in points allowed, even after giving up 33 to Marcus Mariota and the Commanders. Shout out to Marcus Mariota. I thought he was basically done. I wrote him off for sure.
1: I didn't think he was still in the league.
0: Yeah, maybe they'll. I was sitting there saying the Commanders would need to trade for someone to replace Jaden Daniels, but hey, I guess they knew what they had in Marcus Mariota. They sure know a heck of a lot more than I do. All right. Anyway, my number two is the San Francisco 49ers. I know you already had them on your list, and if you've been listening really closely and paying really close attention during this segment, you know who my number one is. That also means I dropped the Steelers out from last week.
1: I did too.
0: Some coverage busts and lapses on the defensive end there against, no shame really in it, considering I have the Bengals.
1: I would have
0: them
1: like at 6 or 7. Yeah. They're not that far behind.
0: 6, 7. Yeah. I've got the Bengals number two. So, I mean, it's like on offense, not defense. So, I mean,
1: I was going to say, you put them at number one on defense.
0: Picking nits a little bit there, but I hold the Steelers defense to a high standard. So I got them out of the top five.
1: Now, wait a minute. I am a bit confused here because I know who my number one team is, and I'll just go ahead and say it's the Seattle Seahawks.
0: So the Jets lost their top spot for you.
1: They did. You don't have to walk out of the room this week, though you could have when I put them at number two. So you have Seahawks at three. I have them at one, 228 total yards per game. Passing-wise, they've given up, 141 passing yards per game. Wow, I didn't know it was that great. And ground-wise, 87 yards per game rushing. So who's your number one, Double B? Because I'm looking at my list, and I'm trying to figure this out. I have no clue.
0: Minnesota Vikings.
1: Oh, I had the Vikes at five.
0: Fewest points allowed. Eighth, I think they're eighth in yards per play allowed. Number one in pressure percentage. Brian Flores, I said it before, I'll say it again. They're actually number two in missed tackles, according to Pro Football Reference. So they've been fundamentally sound as well. They are getting it done. And we'll see if that can last all season. They're going to be tested a lot. In the NFC North, of course, with the Lions, the Bears, I don't know about the Packers, but the Vikings are at home against the Dolphins this week. So it could be weird NFL season or it could be Vikings teeing off season.
1: So the only difference in our top five for defense is I have the Jets and you have Jacksonville. You have Jacksonville at five, I have the Jets at two, and then we both have the Seahawks, Chiefs, 49ers, and Vikings just in different order. Yeah, you have Vikings at one, Niners at two, Seahawks at three, Kansas City at four, Jacksonville at five for your top five defenses for the week. I have Seattle at one, Jets at two, Chiefs at three, 49ers at four, Vikings at five. I'm going to declare something going forward for my list. No more losing records make my top five. If you have a losing record, you will not be my... Now, I did that last year. We did power rankings last year. I always gave the benefit to the undefeated teams that were left or the one-loss teams. They were always in the top, regardless of what happened that previous week. I think I'm going to put the same rule in place for our activity here. So, Jets, you got to get the 500 if you want to stay on my list going into next week.
0: Ed's drawing a line in the sand.
1: That's it. I can't put any more losing records in play here. You're not a top five offense or defense if you have a losing record.
0: I got you.
1: All right. Very good. All right. That's going to do it for the show for today. Starting here at 4 o'clock today, it's Wes Schuler, Matt Williamson. It's SNR's Drive. And this has been the Steelers Report. I'm Troop. He's Backo. Thank you for listening.
0: Thanks to Ashley Bastock for jumping on.
1: Yeah. Thank you, Ashley. Great stuff. Make sure you, again, check her out at cleveland.com and also the Orange and Brown Talk podcast. The Steelers Report right here on Steelers Nation Radio, part of the Steelers Audio Network.
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11: Wrist injury. I mean, we'll obviously get you the report today after practice and so forth, but it's too early to tell. But just based off his history, you know, I think he'll do everything he possibly can to play.
12: Ruh-roh, Raggy.
13: That's not good.
12: Mike McCarthy talking about cornerback Jalen Ramsey yesterday.

0: Yesterday, we noted on the show that he had a sling on his wrist when he was walking around the facility on Monday. Well, now we know that it is a broken wrist, and a secondary for the Steelers that is just thin by its nature because its number one corner hasn't been playing yet might be all the more thinner on Thursday in Cleveland against the Browns. Vince, this is not a good development. Unless, of course, Jalen Ramsey, being the tough son of a gun that he is, plays through a broken wrist injury, and I'm not ruling that out.
1: You can play with a broken wrist. They'll cast it up and club it up. I don't know if it's closer to his hand or if it's closer to the forearm, but either way, they can cast it up, and you can play with a broken wrist.
0: Can you use that as a weapon now?
1: Oh, absolutely.
0: Just start clubbing people like crazy?
1: Oh, without a doubt. You've seen the TJ punch?
0: Yes.
1: Oh, yeah. The TJ punch get wicked with a cast on it. Oh yeah,
0: I might just be going to the trainer and being like, I think my wrist is broken this week. Cast me.
1: Cast me up, man. But yeah, I don't know. I mean, Jalen probably will play through. He's a super tough dude. He's very intense. It just depends on how bad it is. The potential of him making it worse could be a factor in this as well. Because if it's something that could probably heal up in 2 weeks, so let's say it's just a small fracture, then you don't want him to brace it up or cast it up because he can go out there and actually make it worse and it'll linger on for longer. And you don't want that. So if it's something small, he probably just wait a little bit. You know what I mean? He can heal it up. But if it's something that's bad, it's going to potentially put him out for 4 or 5 weeks. He might just cast it up and just play through.
0: Just go through it, yeah. And we don't know enough of the information to know which way that leans. If it's the shorter term, maybe just rest for a week and then come back, or the longer term injury that it's just not worth it. You might as well just play through it. But all I do know is even if he has to miss this one game against Cleveland on Thursday for the betterment of his entire season moving forward, it's going to be tough for the Steelers to overcome that absence. He means so much to that defense. He brings such an attitude to it. And I know you pointed out earlier this week that he was part of that blown coverage on Mike Gesicki in the end zone. Other than that, he played a very physical and imposing game against the Bengals and set the tone early with a couple of tackles for loss in run support. You know, if this was Jalen Ramsey of 3-4 years ago, broken wrist, I'd be a little bit more concerned. You're playing outside corner a lot. You know, how are you going to be able to use your hands attacking the football? You can defend the pass too, but like, you're going to be able to pick one off if it comes your way. But the way that he's in the slot now, Vince, at the line of scrimmage, helping a lot in run support, doing so many different things, I don't think that it could be that much of a detriment if he's playing with 1.5 hands.
1: Well, I mean, the only positive about this injury is the fact that it's an upper body injury. So whether he plays or he don't play, his legs still move. Even if he does miss time, he won't miss out on any conditioning because he'll be able to get some cardio in. He can run around. He can adjust. It probably will limit his way to get after the ball. You know what I mean? It limit his amount of interceptions he probably can get. But other than that, you know, he's probably going to have all range of motion. That's the worst part about a lower body injury. You can't freaking move.
0: Yeah, right.
1: But his ability to attack the ball and attack football players and his leadership and just the attitude that he brings to the game, I think that's really the thing that sets Jalen Ramsey apart from any other person that we have in our secondary. I know Brisker is a vet, but without Elliott out there, Jalen Ramsey really is that physical veteran presence, that surly unk vibe that he brings to our secondary. He's always crashing into people. He's so physical. He's just mean. He just reminds me of that meanness that the Steelers plays with. He's just nasty. He's mean. He's a bully. He pushes people. And I think our back seven really benefits from that.
0: No doubt. And that's something that you want on the field on Thursday against Cleveland.
1: Oh, yeah, you need it.
0: You need that in that environment, in that game on the road. And yeah, him on the sidelines being in that role that you just described is one thing, and he can be a sounding board for the players when they come off the field. But you know, it's different when he's got the shoulder pads and the helmet on with you, and he's actually out there leading by example and setting the tone with those hits and showing these guys, hey, we're not just a cover cornerback room. We lay the wood too. You know, a lot of corners, maybe the stigma against them is, yeah, they don't like to tackle that much. Not in Pittsburgh. We tackle the catch and we tackle it really hard. And I'm the first person to do that. So I'm very concerned about Jalen Ramsey missing this football game. I think that with him being absent, and we'll get to Joey Porter Jr. maybe in a little bit, but him potentially being absent as well, and Brandon Echols dealing with the concussion, that's pretty thin as far as your secondary is concerned. And I'm not trying to make Deshaun Watson out to be this great quarterback again all of a sudden, but he's been playing okay the past couple of weeks. It's not something that you can just totally scoff at.

0: They've got some pretty decent receivers in Cleveland as well.
1: Yeah, for sure. We were already thin in the defensive back position anyway. Nobody goes into a AFC North football game missing four defensive starters is going to play well, especially in a positions group that's already thin. I mean, we're already missing DBs.

0: ace in the hole for the Steelers if Eccles can't get out of concussion protocol, because that is where he would slide in. That's kind of the one-for-one replacement. If Ramsey can't play in the slot, if he's not your nickel, Eccles does that pretty well himself. So if he can't go, do we see a lot of Dalen Everett on the outside, and maybe you bump Asante Samuel into that nickel role? I don't know. That's just my one theory of what I might do. Can Everett play in the nickel? Maybe we'll try that out. Maybe a safety brings down. Maybe Spears Jennings takes on that nickel role. They're going to have to find something that's making them maybe a little bit uncomfortable at this point in the season, because they're down two spots, that nickel corner potentially.
1: I think for simplicity's sake, you'll just keep Dalen Everett outside. And then they'll probably bring Jennings in to kind of fit that versatile role. I remember when I was bringing up the comparisons to him, we were talking about the rookies that made the team. Mm-hmm. He was the person that was more comparable to Ramsey, more comparable on paper than I had imagined, really, when I pulled up their RAS score and, you know, their projections coming out of college. So I think he'll be the person that'll probably fit in and slide into that big nickel role. Also think Brisker can do a good job with it as well. Like, he'll just rotate down and he'll be in the big nickel role. And you can just throw, like, Spears Jennings just back into a more comfortable safety position, so he doesn't have to deal with all of the exchanges that somebody that plays in the apex of a defense would have to deal with. You can have a much more veteran presence in there. Like, I don't have a problem with Brisker playing down in the box, man. He's a physical guy. He's a vet. He's smart. It's not outside of his wheelhouse to be able to get that done. But, yeah, man, it's an interesting problem. With Eccles, I don't know if he's going to make it back because, man, clearing NFL concussion protocol is not easy.
0: No, it's
1: there
0: not.
1: Is a very stringent process, especially with the player safety initiative, and they've been spending more time to try to get this brain trauma and these injuries down in the NFL. And a lot of that stuff comes from guys not fully healing from brain injuries. Like, back in the day, you used to get your bell rung, or he got his whistle blew, and then you go right back in the game.
0: Rub some dirt on it, right?
1: Yeah. So, but now, with how much focus is on it, clearing concussion protocol is much more difficult. Some teams, if you get a concussion, you're automatically disqualified from the next game, regardless if you clear protocol or not. So it's going to be tough for Eccles to make it back. I hope they leave a light on for him. I hope he's doing okay and he's physically fit enough to be able to perform. But with those guys missing, it's definitely going to be some battlefield promotions. And
0: yeah,
1: I'm interested to see how these guys rise up and accept the challenge.
0: Limited in practice yesterday was Brandon Eccles with that concussion, as he's trying to clear himself from the protocol. So that's a good step towards getting out of that protocol, is that you were able to be limited in practice. And as tough as it is to get out of that protocol sometimes, Vince, you also know that you can clear it at the drop of a hat. Like, he can, you know, wake up on Thursday morning, game day, meet with the team doctors, be completely fine, and bang, you're out of protocol and you're available to the Steelers. So it's not like he's got to be cleared by, you know, 10 p.m. tonight on Wednesday or else he's done. You can really get it close to the game and you can activate him. So he's got another day here to hopefully recover. Practice is a good sign for sure that he's trending in the right direction there. And they need him on Sunday. They need all hands on deck that are available to be on deck on Thursday, tomorrow, against the Cleveland Browns. Denzel Boston, Jerry Jeudy, and Casey Conception. Whether you are a fan of Deshaun Watson so far this year or you are doubting him, those are really good wide receivers. Denzel Boston is an emerging star, I think. Conception is going to be a very good number two. And Jerry Jeudy is an already established veteran in this league who has had 1,000-yard seasons before. So these are three real wide receivers that you're
1: facing.
0: Aren't
1: they all number ones as well? If I'm not mistaken, was Denzel Boston a number one? He was close. He was a high-round draft
0: Second round pick.
1: Yeah, he was a high-round draft.
0: Conception was the first-round pick.
1: Yeah, so Jeudy was a first-round pick. These are all guys. When I say, obviously Judy's been in the league for a minute, but that just speaks to the level of pedigree that he has. When a person
0: Definitely.
1: Gets selected in the first round, they're usually pretty freaking athletic and pretty good at football compared to their peers. So those are some high-round guys. And also, man, the person I'm most worried about, to be honest with you, is Fannin. Like, Harold Fannin Jr., man, anytime we play athletic tight ends, especially with Jalen Ramsey not being out there, think about it, guys. 2 weeks in a row we've seen Jalen Ramsey get put on tight ends, the athletic tight ends. And the one time we didn't see him on them, the tight ends for the Patriots, they got us.
0: They cooked Peyton Wilson.
1: They cooked Peyton Wilson, yeah. And they cooked Brisker, too.
0: Yeah.
1: So, man, I know Jalen Ramsey gave up that touchdown pass to Gesicki, but that was more of a miscommunication more than it was actually athleticism and being able to get into the right positions. I hope that they can cover Fannin because he is a very athletic, talented tight end. And without Jalen Ramsey being out there, they're going to have to figure out how to play man-to-man on him in some type of capacity.

0: Man, and I guess that type of capacity is Peyton Wilson, right?
1: Yeah.
0: That's like the next man up. And again, how many times am I going to say this? Like, you were drafted for that reason, to take on backs and tight ends in coverage. You were a great coverage linebacker out of college, and you were a self-proclaimed greatest coverage linebacker in the world at training camp last year. So hopefully you can feel a little bit better about a Harold Fannin and the threat that he imposes, because even though Ramsey might not be available to you, well, we have a really good cover inside backer in Peyton Wilson that should be able to do the job adequately enough. So I think that's an obvious kind of, if Ramsey can't go, it's your job now. And you're right to tab Fannin, because as high as I am on the trio of wide receivers, Fannin's been their most productive player through the first couple of games, first couple of wins for the Browns. 2 touchdowns last week against the Panthers.
1: Tom, I think Fannin's better than all of them.
0: Yeah.
1: To be honest with you. Like, if I had to just say who's the best.
0: So you think he could reach the upper tier, the Kelce's and that thing?
1: Yeah, I think Fannin's the best tight. I think Fannin's going to be, in my opinion, he's up there with, Brock Burrows.
0: That's scary.
1: The next regime of good tight ends. He's up there with those guys.
0: Like, you got Bowers, McBride, and you throw Fannin in there.
1: Man,
0: Fannin's kind of the sleeper one.
1: It's Bowers, McBride, Fannin.
0: Okay.
1: And then I would probably go with whatchamacallit? Buddy out of, Lovelace. Is it Lovelace?
0: Oh, yeah, Lovelace out of Chicago. Or Warren out of Indianapolis.
1: Warren out of Indianapolis. But Fannin, I would put Fannin above those guys. He's nice. If he didn't go to Bowling Green, he would have been probably a first-round
0: draft. The stigma on him there, coming out of that small school. And don't you think, and not to go on a side here, but if you're someone like him that sticks at Bowling Green now, in the era of NIL and everybody transferring, I wonder if if front offices in the NFL kind of look at that and are like, why didn't he jump? You know what I mean? Why didn't he go anywhere else? I wonder if that question creeps. There was already a stigma before on you coming out of the MAC. Is that real football? Blah, blah, blah, blah. But I think maybe that takes it to another level now, because it's why didn't you escape from the MAC in college?
1: I can tell you why this goes. We can just handle this right now, Tom. When you're a big fish in a small pond, you're getting all the bag. When they don't have a quarterback to compete with, think about it, right? Ohio State.
0: Does Bowling Green have a bag, though?
1: They're going to give it all to him.
0: All to Fannin.
1: He's just going to get anything. He's going to run that town. He's going to be the man.
0: Fannin Jr. town.
1: And some people, they thrive in being the man. Some people can't handle playing in bigger markets.
0: Big
1: bigger
0: fish, small places. Pond. They need that.
1: He can't handle Columbus. Columbus is a huge city. It's a lot of things to get in trouble there. It might just be better for his psyche. He might have got some great advice. Hey, man, based on your personality type, based on what you got going on, based on how much money Bowling Green has committed to you and the commitment to getting you to football here. Look at all those wide receivers at Ohio State. You want to go over there and compete for footballs over there? Nah, I'm going to stay over here at Bowling Green.
0: The NFL will find you.
1: I'm getting all the money. I'm getting all the touchdowns. And I don't have to compete for balls. And I'm talented enough where I know I'm going to the NFL anyway.
0: And drafted in the third round. So it worked out for him. And obviously, it was the right decision. Whatever, if what you said is true, he got that kind of advice. He decided to stay at Bowling Green for those reasons. Whatever the reasons were, he's doing it right. And he's probably, as you tabbed him, the biggest threat that you have to worry about for the Steelers on Thursday, which makes it even more of a problem that Jalen Ramsey is dealing with this injury and that he won't be able to potentially play. It's not as easy as a feeling as you'd like going into this game just 24 hours beforehand. And I don't think it ever should be in a division game and one on a short week that's on the road. But the more you dig into these Cleveland Browns, at least for me, you probably disagree because you think they stuck and they're not a rival. They're a pretty solidly built football team. They've got some talent here and a lot of young talent that could be blossoming.
1: Tom, they're never just deplorable, except for those couple years where they're absolutely
0: 16,
1: trash.
0: Yeah.
1: I think it's the function of process what makes the Browns bad. I've played against some really, but they got Hall of Famers. They had Myles Garrett. They're the best defensive player on the planet Earth.
0: Joe Thomas.
1: Thomas, Denzel Ward, Grant Delpit. These dudes have been, Nick Chubb, Baker Mayfield. They've had guys.
0: When you're drafted in the top 10, you're going to draft guys,
1: yeah,
0: right?
1: They always are going to have guys, but I just think that how they go about their process really just can't compare to how the Steelers go about their process.
0: You think Todd Monken's going to change that process at all? He's off to a really good start. He's got a ton of energy.
1: I think he has the approach to play high-level AFC North football. Kevin Stefanski, I just felt in a way, he wasn't really built for it. I knew they went, remember when

0: a rumor to bring it in Mike McDaniels. Like, he's not AFC North guy.
1: Yeah.
0: Like, that is not, he'll get fried up here. Like, he's not built for that. Like, it gets really cold in the AFC North. And I'm not just talking about the weather. I'm talking about how you have to play football, getting your guys motivated to go out and play and stuff like that. Like, convincing them to play hard and the grueling nature of the game, because the specialists that you got to coach, because they got to kick the ball outside in freaking Cleveland and Pittsburgh and Baltimore. Like, it's a different mindset when you're playing in the AFC North. We don't have any domes, you know what I mean? Like, you got to
1: have... yet, at least. Those Ohio teams keep talking like they're going to put some up.
0: You got to have a different approach to coach and to play in the AFC North. And I think that Todd Monken is bringing that kind of approach. Like,
1: I could see that.
0: Yeah.
1: I liked how you called him salty. He seems a little curmudgeon-y. Like, he's pissed off that he didn't get this opportunity until now, and he's going to take it out on the rest of the world.
0: I would say abrasive. He seems a little abrasive when it comes to how he deals with... And he's always offended. I like people like that.
1: But
0: I like
1: it feels guys. AFC North.
0: It
1: right.
0: does. Like, he's always offended. Like, he takes everything personal. It's like, oh, it's personal. Like, yeah, you kind of need that because you're an underdog. And if you're an underdog and you want to overcome that, you have to feel like, you know, everybody's kind of crapping on you. You're going to have to take it personal.
1: Yeah, like, what are you going to do? You're going to come in and be like, oh, we're the Browns. Like, everybody knows who we are. Like, no, you got to buck that trend. And he's doing that. And Mike Tomlin offering some motivation for them after their first week blowout. And they've won two straight since. And he had his walk-off moment, if you're Todd Monken, at the podium. And I'm sure that that has been brought up again this week as motivation before the Steelers game. Because, hey, even though he's on that NBC desk, we know what team Mike Tomlin's forever associated
0: Tom,
1: with.
0: Tom, I would have had shirts made. I would have went to my Browns equipment staff Browns. And was like, hey, put these shirts in our locker. Browns
1: Monday
0: is the
1: morning.
0: Brown. Monday morning, y'all would have walked in and Browns is the Brown t-shirts would have been on everybody's chair in their locker room.
1: Well, one thing that the Browns has been the Browns with for the past couple of years has been great defense. And I still think that is their calling card this year. So we'll get into the greatest strength of the Cleveland Browns next when we return. We also have Vince Williams' challenge of the week a day early this week because of the game on Thursday that's coming up at the end of the first hour today. So you don't want to miss that. It's Tom and Vince on the Steelers Blitz on Steelers Nation Radio, part of the Steelers Audio Network.
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7: We'll get to the Browns defense in just 1 second here, and I do mean 1 second because I don't think I'm going to get my co-host to talk very much about this. But one thing we didn't mention in the last segment when it came to the secondary is Joey Porter Jr. was a full participant in practice this week. Conditioning is still what his designation is on the injury report, but that's the first time I've seen an FP next to his name. Can we get Joey back in the fold? That would really help my worries a lot when it comes to the secondary, Vince.
8: I don't care.
7: It's our job. We got to talk about him.
8: I talk about him. I had a whole rant on him last week. I don't care. I feel like this is a huge fumble. This is a black eye along with Broderick Jones and George Pickens on Omar Khan. And I love Omar. Me and Omar are cool. Like, that's my guy. But this is terrible. How this has played out, in my opinion, has been extremely stupid. And I don't want to talk about people that I don't know are going to play. I don't even know how. And I'm not saying I don't support Joey, because I think every person deserves fair compensation in general, not just in sports, but just in general. Like, I think Joey is a good player. He deserves what he says he wants. And if they cannot make that happen, he also deserves to be traded or to get out of there. Like, just get him away. Like, make the best of the situation. If you don't want to be a Steeler, if you don't want to play, leave. If you are genuinely hurt, then just be hurt. Put him on IR if he's
7: his fourth game missed, so they should have just done it at the beginning.
8: They should have just did it at the beginning of the season.
7: A cut down day. Keep him on pup. You go right to IR.
8: I'm just thinking that I don't want to talk about one of our best players not playing. And I couldn't imagine being a veteran in this locker room like T.J. Watt, Cam Hayward, or freaking Aaron Rodgers, who came out and openly admitted that this is his last year and arguably one of the best defensive players at their position in the league, isn't playing. It's like, man, this is my last year. I came back because I knew that we were going to have an opportunity to win a Super Bowl.

0: Bowl. We were returning. We're returning division champions. We went to the playoffs. We got a brand new regime. Much more coaching staff. Much more infrastructure built around the team. A greater investment from the owner in the team. And now we're just sitting here like, womp, womp. Our best cornerback isn't playing. And I got to sit here and deal with it. And our coach has to talk about it. This is stupid.
1: You know, for somebody who doesn't want to talk about it, you just talked about it for like 2 minutes.
0: You baited me. You baited me into it, Tom.
1: I love baiting hooks, baby. That's why
0: I'm not talking about it anymore. Let's talk about people.
1: Till he hits the field, till he has the helmet on and he plays Thursday night and he's a part of this team again, no need to talk about it.
0: And he's on the football field, lined up in his traditional Joey Porter Jr. posture.
1: Jamin Denzel Boston at the line.
0: With his freaking arms down to his freaking kneecaps and he's standing on the line. And it's getting kind of cold outside, and I can see his breath.
1: He is imposing like that.
0: Fogging up Jerry Jeudy's face, man. I mean, Jerry Jeudy's visor. Then I will believe that he's going to play. But until then, I don't care.
1: Well, I do care about this Cleveland Brown defense. We can talk about that for a little bit, because despite losing Myles Garrett, this still has some teeth. This is still a very strong defense. And let's not minimize the loss of Jim Schwartz either. A great defensive coordinator.
0: Yeah, without a doubt.
1: Who authored, engineered some of the best defenses in football the past couple of years. Like, that's the funny thing about the Browns, how bad they were and inconsistent they were. They were great defensively last season too. Like, they were one of the best defenses in the league. And what was funny about playing Cleveland last year is if you got up early, if you got into the locker room and it was like 17-3 or 20-0, they could pack it in and be like, whatever. But if you get to that locker room and it was like 13-10, or if it was like 7-0, then that defense comes to play in the second half, and you were in for a, no pun intended, dogfight the rest of the way. I kind of think that the offense is actually a little bit better this year than it was through the season last year, but I still think it remains the same. If you allow these games to be close against the Browns, this defense can come alive and win it for them in the second half.
0: Yeah, the defense has always been like that. You know, they always play hard when they felt like the offense wasn't selling them out. I always thought that was what it was kind of. What it always kind of boiled down to. I think the defense always played very well against rivalry games, and in the division they always played well, which you have to do in order to be, competent at all. And I also think they rise up in big moments when they feel like the offense isn't selling them out. And what I can see so far about this Browns offense is the fact that they're not really turning the ball over.
1: Which is complementary to a great defense.
0: It is. So I think they're having more opportunities to actually play. They're in more games. They're not feeling like they're being sold out. They're not on the field all the time. They're actually getting great complimentary football, and they've been able to play hard and, you know, just good defense. I think the Browns are always just going to play good defense because they're going to have enough talent to do it, and I think it's a hallmark of what they kind of want to do, and I think they're always just going to be tough on D.
1: Yeah, and it's not like it's a nameless gray faces defense that we're just like, oh, the sum of the parts are so much greater than the whole of the parts, are so much greater than the sum of the parts. I don't know what that saying is. I screwed that up. Just forget that I even said that. In fact, Gino, strike that from the tape, please, all right? Let's go ahead and erase that. But you got Jared Verse. You've got Mason Graham. You've got Carson Schweizinger, Denzel Ward, Grant Delpit. These are stars. These are great players. That's a former Rookie of the Year in Carson Schweizinger. Mason Graham, he's not going to win it this year, Vince, but I see Defensive Player of the Year potential, at least the way that he's putting sacks up on the board so far this season. Denzel Ward's one of the higher paid corners in football. Delpit's a great safety that complements him in that secondary. Like, this isn't just a defense that's like well coached and it's just a bunch of average guys that pull on that same rope perfectly together. There's star power in this defense at every single level.
0: Yeah, man, I really enjoy watching them too. Like, when I was going back and watching some of the games they played, like, more in depth, I'm like, oh, I get it. Like, Carson Schweizinger was one of my favorite linebackers coming out. He's so new age, and his story is amazing too. Like, it's just a dude that's easy to root for, a guy that's easy to cheer for. Walk-on guy, played at UCLA. They actually thought the dude next to him was going to end up being better than him, but he ended up being the best linebacker on the team. I love stories like that. Just a traditional classic underdog that flies around and make all the plays. Even Quincy Williams, that guy, like, coming from the Jets, playing around a couple leagues, kind of a journeyman. He makes a lot of plays. He's fast. He's extremely physical. He gets downhill. My favorite player on the whole defense is Grant Delpit, man. Like, he does so much for him. He plays with so much physicality. He's a safety. I've played against him a couple times, and he's just a nightmare because of his versatility. Like, what he brings to the game is very much what Jalen Ramsey brings to our defense. Like, he's a glue guy back there. He makes all the things work for him. Like, anything they want to get done, any way they need a whenever they need a play, he's always somebody that just pops up and make a play. And he could do so much in so many different ways. If you need him to lock up an athletic tight end, he can do that. He plays down in the box. He plays back deep. He's just a versatile piece that they have. And
1: that's where their leadership is in this defense, is in that secondary. Like, it comes from the back forward, because Delpit's 2020 draft pick, 2018 for Denzel Ward. Like, those dudes have been around for a long, long time, and they've been around for the Browns for a long, long time. They're one helmet dudes. So you get your leadership from the back end if you're Cleveland, and I think they have a really nice, like the Steelers do, blend of veterans and young players, and Quincy Williams is part of that veteran bunch too, and he's not their draft pick. Played a lot with his brother in New York, Quinnen Williams, but now that he's in Dallas, now Quincy's in Cleveland, I'm sure he's took on a big leadership role in that room and recognizes that Schwesinger is the future and the number one linebacker on this team now, but I can still teach him some things. I can still show him some veteran ropes. They have a really nice mix happening on their defense, and there's a lot to be encouraged about if you're a Cleveland Browns fan on that side of the ball, sustaining, and not that, well, we're in kind of the ruins of the post-Miles Garrett era, and yeah, we're good this year, but that defense is going to get worse and worse and worse the further removed we are from him. No, there's a lot of potential for that defense to stay where it's at or even get a little bit better in some areas.
0: Yeah, I think they definitely can grow. I think they'll start playing together. They'll get better. I think the biggest thing about them playing better is going to be the consistency from the offensive side of the ball and the lack of turnovers that they have. So I think in a capacity, it's kind of more like less is more. Like, we don't have as much exposure to other teams' offenses because they're not on the field all day having to make straight gladiator plays in order to get out of stadiums. So I think that'll be the biggest benefit for them.
1: And it's not like they got nothing for Garrett. Jared Verse is a legitimate player who's got a future for this team. Their front is still very strong. And I just gassed up their secondary, and you did with Delpit, and we said how they have leadership back there, and he's just a tough player and quality player in general. But their front is really, really good. Verse and Mason Graham could make up a tandem for years to come for Cleveland that wreck the AFC North and is a real problem for teams that have to face the Cleveland Browns. And I have to wonder, Vince, if they were so willing to move on from Miles Garrett now because they could see what was coming with Mason Graham. Because 4 sacks in 3 games for an interior defensive lineman is nothing to ignore.
0: Yeah, it's probably kind of like a familiar face for Verse as well, because he left the L.A. Rams where they had Fisk. And Fisk is similar to how Mason Graham get down. Fisk is an up-the-field interior defensive player. I mean, I think he's probably more athletic than Mason Graham. Mason Graham probably better in the run. But both of those guys are penetrator, very active interior defensive linemen. So Verse probably got over to Cleveland, and one bright spot for him was like, oh, I'm playing with another up-the-field penetrating defensive lineman.
1: The fit's nice.
0: Yeah, the fit's good.
1: You know, it sucks that you get traded to that logo, especially from the logo you got traded from if you're Jared Verse. But as you just illustrated, the fit's good. We have a really good defense. I got a coach that's fun to play for right now. We'll see how he ages and how he grows into that position. But he's a fun, fiery coach. It's not like, you know, this is a doom and gloom, boring Cleveland Browns team at this point. And I can squint and see potential with this team. It's just the same song and dance that it's always been for this organization. Quarterback.
0: Yeah.
1: They can't figure that position out. They do. They send him to Tampa Bay, and he's their franchise quarterback. So, yes, the offense looks like it's building towards something really good and a lot of good skill players. Defensively, they've been great for a few years now, and it seems like they're going to continue to be great. But it's always that caveat with Cleveland is that you just can't trust the quarterback play, and there's no real clear future for them right now at the quarterback position either.
0: Yeah, I think that's the number one thing they got to figure out. Although,
1: as always,
0: I don't think he's playing terrible. I don't think Deshaun Watson is playing terrible. We thought he was going to play much worse than he's been playing.
1: He still has
0: the potential. I mean, it was some plays out there that, I mean, the defenses could have capitalized on.
1: I think he's
0: sure.
1: ready to go bust.
0: Which is going
1: to
0: go, like, once we start talking about more game plan type stuff later, I'm going to lean in on that. Like, I think you can get him. But I don't think it's been horrible. They definitely need to figure out the quarterback situation. But more misery for them is good for us. I hope they never figure it out. Keep it going, baby. Draft another one next year.
1: And I actually, and keep having great players around the quarterback too, because I think that

0: adds to the frustration. They can just be like, we're so close. We have good players. We just can't find the one most important position in sports that helps with the misery. Back to Mason Graham, though, for a second. You just played Dexter Lawrence, and I think you played him pretty well. You did a lot of what you said they should do, got him moving side to side, make the big boy work for his supper, and he did. And when he was out, they had a lot of success running at the replacement, who was the replacement to his replacement because B.J. Hill wasn't able to play for the Bengals, who would be the guy who'd come in for Dexter Lawrence. So you have experience playing against one of the better interior defensive linemen in football. And now you have to go up against Mason Graham, which is kind of, he's trying to become that. He's trying to realize his potential to be that type of player. You have a lot of momentum off of your performance against Lawrence. Use that against Graham. Continue to dominate and do some of the similar things that you did to Lawrence to Graham. Now, Graham's a little bit slimmer than Lawrence is, so he might be able to be a little bit more durable and able to be on the field longer if you're working him more. But a big boy is still a big boy. You know, they don't like to run sideline to sideline. They don't like to pursue too much.
1: Well, the expectation in this one is pure dominance from Frazier's standpoint. If I'm looking at Frazier going against Dexter Lawrence, who is arguably the best nose guard, best perimeters, A-gap player
0: in football, yeah.
1: Right? Like, I will put Dexter Lawrence there without a doubt. Going against him, you're going to say to yourself, well, Dexter Lawrence still has made his plays, but he didn't ruin the game. And that's exactly a win for Frazier. That's not going to be the case this week. You know, if Mason Graham go in here and have two sacks, that's not going to be good enough for Frazier. Like, I expect Frazier to dominate this matchup. This is just another pelt on the wall, Frazier. Like, you got to go out there and dominate. This is the perimeter interior player for the Cleveland Browns moving forward. You just played against the perimeter interior defensive player for the Bengals. Now you got to play against the one for the Browns. Like, only one get to stay, brother. Like, only one person is going to get another contract here, and only one person out of this competition is going to be able to extend their legacy in the AFC North. Who's that going to be? Like, you got to put a stake in the ground. You just did an okay job last week compared to who Dexter Lawrence was. This week, you're going to need to take a step forward, and I'm looking for more pure domination. Like, you can't allow Mason Graham to get nothing. Like, you got to supremely put your foot on his neck and say, hey, you're not even going to have the ability to get a resume as well as Dexter Lawrence has. Like, the expectations for you are going to be nil when you're playing the Pittsburgh Steelers.
0: Because you talk about this all the time, the rivalry that Frazier now has with Dexter Lawrence, that he's in the division for a couple of years now, is such a real thing, and you see him twice every year. You look at the Ravens, you know, Matabuke, for them on the defensive line, that's a real solid veteran too that you're going to have a little bit of a rivalry with there. But you grow with Mason Graham in this division.
1: Well, yeah,
0: you
1: for
0: were
1: sure.
0: Drafted right around the same time. You're right around the same age. This is a decade-long type of deal because I expect him to be very good, Mason Graham, and I know Zach Frazier is very good, and I think both of the franchises, it'll be in their best interest to sign them long-term and keep them in their fold. So Frazier versus Graham, that's really going to be a decade-long potential heavyweight fight that started last year, but I feel like really takes on a different element this year because those two are coming into their own so much.
1: Well, yeah, Mace is heating up.
0: And Zach, too.
1: Like, Zach's coming off a good performance against Dexter. Mason is heating up over there, so it's only going to keep climbing. As their resumes start to get more dense, the matchup is going to continue to get hotter and hotter and hotter.
0: We give you the Vince Williams Challenge of the Week when we come back on the Steelers Blitz, and we might talk a little bit more about Deshaun Watson as well. That's on the way. Tom Opperman, Vince Williams. Don't forget, at the top of the hour. Oh, yeah, it's getting warmed up, baby. Top 10 in the league. Can't wait for that. It's the Steelers Blitz on Steelers Nation Radio.
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14: Before we get to this week's Vince Williams Challenge of the Week, for an individual or a position group in this game against the Browns, the team itself, Vince, has such a challenge in front of them facing this short week. And unfortunately, that is something that now every NFL team has to deal with at least one time during a season. Sometimes teams have to deal with it more than one time, is playing these painfully short weeks. And there's certainly an art to it. I think that there are certain teams and coaches that have better success on the short weeks than others because of what they emphasize, what they decide to key in on, how intricate or less intricate they make their game plan that week. There's a ton of factors that go into this, but it's an incredibly difficult thing for the staff to have to manage. You pretty much get one real day of practice, and you don't even treat that day like practice like you usually would. And then it's on to playing a football game again.
15: It's incredibly challenging. Mike Tomlin used to always tell us that it was something that was
14: very difficult.

0: difficult to deal with, but everybody had the same set of issues, so it wasn't something that we would really spend too much time complaining about. And I think it's a variety of ways to get it done. I've seen it done a multitude of ways. I've seen things keep it very simple. I remember a couple years ago when I was coaching for the Steelers, I had seen a game plan that was the identical game plan. Like, we had studied third downs. I mean, we had studied, yeah, it was third downs, but we had studied Thursday night games, and we had noticed that a team that played on Thursday night games, they had just a straight third down package, and it was just their Thursday game third down package that they just rolled out. Like, and for like 3 years straight, the team that they played before, they did the exact same third down package in that Thursday night game, and they never changed it. And then they went right into the same game after playing in the Sunday game. They rolled into Thursday night game 4 years in a row, running the exact same plays on third down again. And it worked for them. They were winning. So, I mean, I guess when you talk about success, right? What really engineers success? It usually just depends who you play against. If you have a great deal of continuity and you can mix in some new things and you have an intelligent team and you can get some new concepts in, maybe you need those new concepts because the defensive coordinator that you're playing against, maybe he's going to give you some different looks. I'm sure know what I mean? So you're going to get different things out of it. Some people, they go all brand new stuff. They'll give you a whole new variety of packages. Because what they'll do is they'll start working these things in training camp, and then you won't see them again until they need them for a Thursday night game.
1: They kind of break the glass for that emergency. Yeah. Like, hey, guys, remember that week at St. Vincent? That was the Browns week. How funny is that?
0: That was the Browns week. So all of these things that we have made worked in earlier, and we may just like work an extra play. We may add an extra fire zone in, an extra pass and play, an extra schematical wrinkle that we just work in over the first 3 weeks. And you're like, man, we didn't even run that play. Like, why do we practice that four times? We didn't even run it. And then you get to the Thursday night game. You're like, oh, we're familiar with this. Yeah. Nobody's ever seen it. We haven't put it on film, but we've been running this play every day since training camp. So we're just going to drop it in, and nobody's ever seen it, and we're going to surprise them with it, and it's going to work for us.
1: It's like the puke in semi-pro with Woody Harrelson. The puke, remember?
0: Yeah.
1: You ever been punched in the jejunum, Vince?
0: No. But yeah, there's many ways to get It's many ways to get it done. Like, I think less is more. Okay. I think you let them go out there and you just put your best foot forward and you do what you do best and you kind of try to survive and you don't. I think if you just keep the game plan simple and you don't give up big plays and you still try to just hunt turnovers, then you'll be okay. Because I think you can go out there and you can try some new stuff and you can really handicap and hurt yourself against a capable team.
1: And I think an emphasis, too, has to be on rest when it comes to a short week. You're all professionals. You need to practice, but it's not a necessity all the time. And in fact, later in seasons, practices can get less and less intense as you're getting towards that playoff run. But I think rest has been something that Mike McCarthy has been pretty high on, even at training camp. You know, he's emphasized, you know, this is a long season. We're not going to be as physical up here at St. Vincent. We're going to make sure that the bodies are in shape come December, January football. I also think that's probably what the deal is going to be here for this week. They went through walkthroughs yesterday, and that's pretty much what the practice was, and maybe they had some of that stuff from St. Vincent that they then brought back, and were like, hey, this is some of the concepts we're going to run offensively against the Browns this week, but it was a very light practice, and today's just a bus ride, and tomorrow is just your typical game day, wake up, walkthrough, breakfast, all that stuff, so I think rest is a real emphasis, a real key for the Steelers this week is just trying to get, you said on Monday's show, like you couldn't even walk until Thursday usually. So trying to get these guys to walk as best as they can come kickoff is biggest key.
0: I think momentum is going to be huge. Who can start the game fast? Who can start hot? Who is not going to let the game of attrition went out? Like, whoever wins the game of attrition, whoever can deal with the sort of, you're going to be sore. Everybody's sore. If you just play Saturday, or you just play Sunday, and you got to play Thursday, you can have Doogie Howser as your team doctor, man. You're going to freaking be sore. Like, nobody's going to go out there 100% healthy. Everybody's dealing with some bumps and bruises. But whoever deals with that the best and has a minimal amount of mistakes and able to go and play a clean game, those are going to be the people that are going to have the most success.
1: All right, let's get to now the Vince Williams Challenge of the Week, a challenge that you're going to throw down to an individual or a position group. They need to play better this week. They have a challenge in front of them as far as a matchup is concerned. Either way you slice it, I'm pitching it way too much. Let's hit the bell. Let's see what Vince has to say.

0: Okay, my challenge for the week this week is going to be, who's going to be the premier rookie left tackle in the AFC North? Is it going to be Ihonachor or is it going to be Fano? Which one of these guys are going to put their foot in the ground and emerge as the potential all-star tackle of this rookie class? Who's going to be the person that's going to rise up and say that they're the best? And I wonder how that's going to go. I think Fano is a fantastic player right now. I think he was only giving up one sack. Ihonachor just got his first start last week. So both of these guys, arrows are pointed up. They're on the rise, highly touted rookies. And who's going to dominate this matchup? Who's going to have the better day? And I think it's going to be very important because keeping the quarterbacks clean in this game is going to be paramount.
1: Yes. I am so high on Ihonachor. And everybody that knows a lot more than me, which is pretty much everybody at this thing, tells me he looked fantastic in that game against the Bengals. Like potential superstar stuff on the field. He's so fast. His technique seems flawless for a rookie. And then he's got all of the physical skills on top of that too. So if he does make a mistake footwork wise, or if a guy does beat him, he can make up for that just by being bigger, faster, and stronger than everybody else. He really seems like he's the perfect package. And man, maybe if this was just your typical, you know, case of he played football from Pop Warner on up and he's been doing it for his entire life, we're talking about a top 10 draft pick, but he only started playing football like 4 years ago. He's excelled at it at every single stop that he's made in those 4 years, and it looks like that's going to include the NFL too.
0: Yeah, I think it's a great – when I'm looking at it, I mean, most of the time, guys, we don't watch football to watch the offensive lines. But considering how young both of these offensive lines are and inexperienced they are, keep an eye on them. Like, they're going to, especially when you're playing in a game on Thursday night, like, are you going to be able to run the ball consistently? Because that's going to minimize the exposure to have advanced concepts in the passing game. You don't want to have to go out there and throw the ball 30,000 times. And you want to shorten the game because that's going to keep your guys fresh and be able to run the clock down and just be able to get out of the stadium. So who's going to be able to run the ball more effectively? Then when you get into those weighty downs and you're going to have to make drop back and pass the ball, who's not going to give up pressure? Who's going to stand tall in the passing game? And I just think this is a huge challenge, man. Like, who's going to be the best tackle out of this rookie class?
1: I just love watching that first rep from Ihonachor, very first rep. And it was the play that Pat Freiermuth took that guy for a ride and Jaylen Warren had a nice gain. And they were in that diamond formation in the backfield with Freiermuth and Washington flanking Rodgers and then Warren dotting it. I think it was Miles Murphy, if I'm not mistaken, that he was going up against. But he shot out of his stance, and it's almost like Murphy was shocked that he was in front of him. Then he just popped him, gave him that physicality. Then he slammed him down to the ground and sat on top of him. I mean, it was like you couldn't draw up a more perfect first rep for a tackle than what Ihonachor put on display in that very first one as a starter at the NFL level.
0: Man, he seems ready. I was just overall shocked by his athleticism. Like, everybody was talking about how he's, like, super freaky athletic. But just to see him get out of his stance and his lateral movement, I'm like, oh, okay, we got one of these. It was very Trent Williams-like in his movement. Ooh. Like, how
1: like
0: he was able
1: that.
0: I was like, goodness gracious, this dude has some amazing feet. They say he grew up his whole life playing soccer, so yeah, it makes sense.
1: My challenge of the week, make Deshaun Watson look bad. Expose him. Because I think that he's putting up decent numbers right now, but he has not played that great. 5 touchdowns, 1 interception. Carolina could have picked off 4 passes from Deshaun Watson last week. He only had like 61 yards too entering into the fourth quarter of that game. Credit to him for playing well in the fourth quarter and getting some touchdowns on the board and winning the games, but I just feel like there's a shoe that's ready to drop when it comes to his play this year. Like, there's a real bad performance right on the horizon. This is a defense that can bring that out of him.
0: Oh, yeah, I definitely think, now that we're getting into it, I think they should blitz the heck out of him.
1: Yeah, make him, like, swimming a lot, like, out of his depth.
0: I think they need to rush him. I mean, 9 sacks is a decent amount of sacks. People have been getting pressure on him. I think they need to go after him. Like, they need to attack him. Make him make those plays. They do have some pass catchers, but I'm not overly concerned with them other than Fannin.
1: Yeah, right, the tight end.
0: Other than Fannin, that's the only one I'm truly concerned with, like, really beating you.
1: Well, with our secondary problems too and potentially the injuries, let's not worry about those wide receivers because we're sacking Watson. He's got too much pressure. Let our line help the secondary out.
0: I think we can really get after him. I think we can really expose the offensive line. We can really attack him and just put a lot of pressure on him and make him throw the ball and hit us in the face with it.
1: When we come back,

0: That's our challenge of the week. It's time. Is it ever time? Power Rankings. That's next on the Steelers Blitz on Steelers Nation Radio, all a part of the Steelers Audio Network.
1: We bleed black and gold. 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
12: Week 4 Power Rankings. Oh yeah, the league is starting to find out about itself. Tom and Vince are about to break it down. Take it away, boys.
0: Wow. You're fired up. I like that, Demon. Thank you so much. It is time for Week 4 Power Rankings, our fifth version of Power Rankings, because, of course, we do it in the preseason, too. We got our teams. They're ranked 1 through 10, as always. But before we get to that, what about the guys that didn't make the cut? Just didn't quite make the cut. The JDQ MTC. My number 11 team in the JDQ MTC is the Philadelphia Eagles, followed by my number 12 team, the Baltimore Ravens. Number 13, the Detroit Lions. 14, the Cincinnati Bengals. And at number 15, the LA Rams in my JDQ MTC. Vince, who do you got on the outside looking in, 11 through 15?
13: 15, I got the Cowboys.

0: 14, I have the Bengals. 13, I have the Rams. 12, I have the Bears.
1: The Bears.
0: The Bears. And at 11, I have the Jaguars.
1: Ooh, okay. I got to say, kind of haterish on the Jaguars there, in my personal opinion.
0: You'll see.
1: Jags look
0: you'll
1: pretty
0: see.
1: Good. Jags
0: they do,
1: look pretty good.
0: But you'll see.
1: Dallas at 15 for you. I didn't even have Dallas in my JDQ MTC. They're hitting the panic button a little bit in Big D. A little bit.
0: I mean, a last second field goal, bro. That's still pretty good. And you'll see. I got the Ravens pretty.
1: They're pretty up there.
0: Yeah.
1: Well, let me say this. I disrespected Baltimore and mine, obviously, at being at number 12. But back to the Cowboys thing. I know that they blew it because they were just. It was terrible coaching at the end of that game for the Cowboys. But I wonder if they kind of take a silver lining away from that. And they're like, well, we won't do that again, right? Like, we'll be better as coaches, so we'll win football games moving forward. I don't know if it's panic time in Dallas. And before we get to our top 10, I think it is panic time in Houston and L.A. for the Chargers and the Texans. Those two teams are panicking.
0: Both teams in L.A., I would imagine. Like, it's not looking.
1: You think so? 1-2 with the Rams?
0: Like, man.
1: The fact you blew a 16-0 lead is concerning.
0: They were supposed to be the Super Bowl, the Super Bowl pencil in, Super Bowl champs.
1: Yeah.
0: So I'm like, looking a little shaky
1: over
0: there.
1: You got problems right now.
0: You got issues.
1: The Rams. Neither of us had them in our top 10. My top 10 starts with the number 10 Chicago Bears. The Bears. I'm impressed with the fact that they were able to do that to Philadelphia despite not having Caleb Williams and having to get a 38-year-old Case Keenum to come in for them because Tyson Bagent got hurt as well. And what an awesome moment that is for Keenum. I saw his daughter was on the Monday Night Football stage with Scott Van Pelt afterwards, and it was just really cool that he got to have that moment and win that football game for the Bears and play as well as he did. But it goes back to Ben Johnson and everything. Like, Ben Johnson made life easy for Case Keenum in that game. And he's one of those coaches, Vince, that he'll be able to take lesser thans at that quarterback position, and he'll be able to get a lot out of them.
0: Ben Johnson is a dog.
1: Yes.
0: Man. Ben Johnson's a dog. The amount of completions that Case Keenum had consecutively with a third string left tackle and him obviously being Case Keenum.
1: Being Case Keenum, 38-year-old like, off the couch or whatever.
0: Goodness gracious. It all goes back to process. It all goes back to coaching. It all goes back to Ben Johnson. Like, he did a great job calling an amazing game plan.
1: Yeah, so the Bears coming in at number 10 for me, and they'll get Caleb Williams back sooner or not later, which is big news for them. You're number 10.
0: Number 10, I got the Steelers.
1: You're such a hater because I had them at number 9.
0: Oh, I got the Steelers, baby. I see the writing on the wall. Mike McCarthy showed me. He showed me something, baby. I seen the offense, what the offense can do, and I'm a big fan of it.
1: I
0: believe that the way that they beat the Bengals is a sustainable way to play offensive football. I think that is something that you can hang your head on week in and week out, barring ridiculous injury to our guys, which would hurt or derail any offense. I think that is a way that we can win football games. If we consistently make plays the way that we made those plays, where we have all of our playmakers playing inside of their strengths, minimizing the amount of targets that we have to get to DK, getting Jalen Warren involved in the offense, primarily in perimeter football, I think we're going to be great. The defense is going to be the defense. I think this defense is on the rise. We have a terrific front seven, and they're only going to play better, and we're getting Deshaun Elliott back.
1: And maybe Joey Porter Jr. back. I'm sorry, we're not talking about that. I didn't mean to. I'm sorry.
0: I'm going to have the demon bite you, Tom.
1: He works for me, first of all.
0: He works for us, Tom.
1: You don't know how to control him yet, all right? I haven't shown you the spells. You're right, though, about the Steelers' defense. It's got a chance to be great this season, maybe even borderline elite. And forget the guy that I mentioned, but Deshaun Elliott coming back is going to help in a massive, massive way, too, for them. And that happens after this week, we hope, after beating the Cleveland Browns on Thursday. I had the Steelers at number 9. Look, I had the Bengals like number 4 last week in my power rankings. If I believe in the Bengals like that, and I still do, I knocked them out of the top 10 because they lost, but still, I think they're a really good football team, then you have to give the Steelers credit for what they did. Like, I hate the people that say, wow, the Bengals are maybe Super Bowl good this year. Like, look out for them. And then on the other side of the Steelers winning are like, Bengals are the Bungles. I knew they were going to do that. You can never really judge yourself off of beating the Bungles. Like, no, get out of here. The Bengals are a great football team. You beat a great football team. So I give the Steelers a ton of credit for the quality of opponent that they went out and put 30 points on. And the way, as you

0: you said they looked in getting that victory and the Mike McCarthy offense finally showing us what it's supposed to be. That's a top 10 team right now, as far as I'm concerned, and my highest rated AFC North team. You don't have them as your highest rated AFC North team, though.
1: No.
0: Who's your number nine?

0: Wait till Minnesota and Kyler Murray gets comfortable in that offense, because he's still kind of dipping his toe in the water, if you will, when it comes to Kevin O'Connell and running that thing for Minnesota. Like, wait till he is in November or December and he's got a firm grip or a firm grasp on that thing. And he's developed great chemistry with Jefferson and Addison and all the weapons that he has in Minnesota. I got the Vikings a lot higher than number 9 on my list. We'll get to them in a second. Number 8 for me is the Seattle Seahawks. Knocked them down a lot. You lose to the Commanders, man. I think you should be punished a little bit. 33-31. Marcus Mariota was the quarterback. Well, your defense should be a lot better than that in Seattle. That's where my big problem was. Darnold came back. He balled out. They scored in the 30s. It's the defense for Seattle that I expect a lot more out of than what they did against a backup quarterback and against a team that they're much better than, in my opinion. So I knocked Seattle all the way down to number 8 this week.
1: Number 8, I got the Lions. I think the Lions are on the rise. I think they're going to be good. They had some tough games they played. I think they're going to be fine. I just believe that they're probably... I just think they're the best team in the division.
0: In the North.
1: I don't believe in the Lions. Like, I mean, I don't believe in the Vikings. I like the Vikings. I like to watch them play. I think they're good.
0: But push comes to shove, they line up against each other. You're going Lions.
1: I'm probably going to go Lions 100% of the time. And I just think that even though beating Baker Mayfield, I think Tampa's really bad.
0: Tampa is very bad.
1: I think Tampa's not very good.
0: And they don't have Baker for the next 3 weeks, too.
1: Yeah, so I don't think that win was anything. I just really believe in the Lions and what they can get done, and I'm a fan.
0: I feel like we're kind of sleeping on the Lions a little bit, right? Like, the NFL's kind of forgetting about them somewhat. Like, they're just ho-humming their way to a 2-1 record at
1: this
0: point.
1: They lost to the Bills.
0: And they got blasted by the Bills. And maybe since that was on national TV, that's why I'm getting that vibe, is because everyone was like, the Lions, their window's done, but... I would not write them off, and they do play that last play schedule. That is something that is working in their favor all year long. They finished in 4th in the NFC North last year, so they get a lot of favorable opponents throughout the regular season. All right, that was your number 8 team. Number 7 for me is the Las Vegas Raiders. I think there's some real when it comes to the Vegas Raiders this year. I don't think that this team, I'm not ready to predict them to make the playoffs just yet. But I am ready to say that they're not going to fade. They're not going to be this team that just, you know, went 3-0 and then you blink and they've lost 6 straight and they're 3-6. They'll be a competitive entity all year long. They play the Kansas City Chiefs this week, which is a crazy rivalry between those two teams. And now that the Raiders are out to that 3-0 start, they're going to be salivating when it comes to that potential opportunity to beat the Chiefs and go to 4-0 and really make a statement for the league. But you look at that team, Vince, and they're just not bad. Like Bowers is a legit superstar. Kirk Cousins still has it. Genty is looking much better in his second season. Their line looks a lot better. Linderbaum, center, big signing in the offseason. Still have Max Crosby on the defensive side of the ball, who's a stud. I mean, there's talent in Vegas. I wonder if Pete Carroll just shouldn't have come back last year. I wonder if he was just done. And maybe that was holding them back a little bit. Like, maybe they were better last year than they actually looked. It's just, Pete Carroll's a great coach going to the Hall of Fame. It's just sometimes it's over for you, right? Maybe that's what happened to Vegas last year.
1: Tom, I also have the Raiders as my number 17. I think they're good, man. I think they find ways to win. I'm a big fan of the defense, man. N'Kobe Dean, Quay Walker,
0: You brought up N'Kobe Dean a lot.
1: Man, he's a dog, man. They just, they're scruffy. They can throw it. They can run it. I think they have a dynamic tight end tandem. Like, a lot of people just talk about Brock Bowers, but Mayer, the guy, the tight end out of Notre Dame.
0: He's huge.
1: I think he's a stud, too. I think they just can find ways to get Tucker out of Cincinnati, the third-round pick Tucker. I mean, he's been kind of a journeyman, but he takes tops off. He's a explosive guy. I just think they do a great job of playing team football, and I want to see what they do versus the Chiefs as well, because I got the Chiefs kind of high.
0: I do too, and that's, I think, a huge measuring stick for the Raiders. Just how good are you? But they beat the Chargers already. That's a solid win for them. And the Saints were another one of those teams that I'd been very high on earlier in the year, so I can't talk out of both sides of my mouth and be like, well, who cares that the Raiders beat the Saints? They went to New Orleans and won, so that's a big win for them last week. I think the Raiders are real. Just how real are they, I think, is still what we have to figure out. All right, those were our number 7 teams. So number 6... I got Jacksonville Jaguars here at number 6. High on the Jags, man.
1: I have no problem with this. I don't think it's a bad. I think it's cool. I just don't think their win versus the Pats is that big of a deal.
0: Fair enough.
1: I think the Pats aren't that good.
0: Fair enough.

0: enough. Pats look real bad. Yeah. But let me offer this out to you. If the Pats are real bad, then you should beat them 35-6 or whatever the score was.
1: Yeah.
0: And the Jaguars have three games under their belt, two wins, 35-3 or whatever it was against the Browns, and then another similar score against the Patriots. So two just absolute sledgehammers to the face of their opponents, and then a 20-13 loss to the Denver Broncos. So they went on the road in that game, and the offensive explosion was stymied by a very great Denver defense. So I am high on Jacksonville. I have them at number six. I think we see a lot of good things out of them. But when they were tested, they failed that first test. We got to see how they look this week against Cincinnati. Another big test for them.
1: Another big test for them, and that'll be all eyes on that game, too. I definitely think they'll comfortably win their division with how poorly Houston's been playing.
0: Just like, too far in the rearview now.
1: I just don't think it's a lot of... I don't know. I don't think they're a bad team. Obviously, I don't think they're a bad team, but I just don't think there's a lot of comp around them. I think there's just other teams that are going to play better, and they're going to not look as good because they're going to be playing better teams. But this will be a big week for them, depending on how they... Well, I mean, seeing how they play versus Cincinnati is going to tell me a lot about them.
0: Yeah, and on the road again. So let's see if they can finally get on track when it comes to a road game for the Jags. Your number six team.
1: My number six team is the Denver Broncos.
0: That's my number five team.
1: I got Denver low because I'm just not a big fan of Bo Nix. The more I keep watching Bo Nix, the more I'm just like...
0: You mean Mo Picks?
1: Mo Picks, yeah. I'm like, I'm just not sure about his decision-making in clutch time. I do like his athleticism. I like how he gets out of the pocket. I think the play calling is great. I think they can run it. They can throw it. They got dynamic playmakers. I think their defense is ridiculous, man. Like, watching their defense.
0: It's
1: great. I love watching their defense. It's awesome. They're physical. They get after quarterbacks. They get interceptions. They have lockdown secondary guys. I think the weakest player on their defense is Riley Moss, in my opinion. Like, they need to find something.
0: He gets
1: to
0: picked on a lot.
1: But think about what happened.
0: What else
1: are
0: you going to do, right? Like, who are you going to throw to?
1: You got Sertan over there. You're probably going to get a lot of action. I think they got to upgrade that position. But outside of those two dudes, I think overall they're just completely solid. And they're my number 16.
0: I know a guy that maybe could get traded if they want to upgrade Riley Moss. Just saying. Just throwing it out there. Potentially. We're not talking about him, though. I'm sorry. I keep going back to that. I can't help myself.
1: Would you take Courtland Sutton and a three for Joy?
0: Yes. You didn't even finish the sentence, and I said, yep, yeah, I would. And I don't see that as being unbelievable because they got Waddle now in Denver. So it's like, you know, Sutton, maybe he would be a little bit exposed or expendable for them. But I have Denver at number five. A lot of the same reasons that you laid out, and I'm with you on Bo Nix. I almost called him Mo Picks, unironically there. God, the internet's so great. These quarterbacks get dragged, Vince, when they have bad games. Like, I saw Drake May get photoshopped into so many just unfortunate things. Like, he's at Jimmy John's, like, working, handing out sandwiches. You have a bad week in the NFL in the age of social media as a quarterback. You are done for. And Mo Picks was getting it a little bit, even though he led that comeback for the Broncos against the Rams. They're a Super Bowl team, Denver, in my opinion. It's just a matter of if the quarterback is at the level that's high enough to achieve that goal and to win that Super Bowl. And maybe we won't see that until the playoffs start, because I do think they will be a playoff team. All right, they were my number five team. You're number five. We're getting to the top five now.
1: Number five team is Seattle Seahawks. Even though they lost to the Commanders, I'm still a big fan in what they got going on over there. I think they're going to be fine. 33 points is a lot for that defense, but I think they're going to be okay. They're going to rebound. They're going to be revamped. They're going to be okay.
0: Yeah, I mean, if you have to trust a team in the NFL, they're certainly at the top of the list to bounce back from. They just won the Super Bowl, and there's so much talent on that team. Everybody can have a hiccup. This isn't, you know, a league that nobody goes perfect in. So I was maybe a little too harsh on the Seattle Seahawks, but it's my rankings, so who cares? Number four. 14. I got Minnesota here.
1: Oh, yeah.
0: I got the Vikings here. You had them really low on your list. And I think once Kyler Murray settles into the offense, they're going to be one of the more balanced and tough football teams to beat in the NFL. Their defense is already at that point. The defense can beat anybody in the league and win games for them. I think that's only a matter of time before Kyler Murray and the offense gets to that point, too, where they can beat anybody in the league. And then that's a scary combination.
1: I think their running back, number 33, what's his name?
0: Aaron Jones.
1: I think Aaron Jones is old.
0: He is old.
1: I don't think they have a sustainable run game.
0: Maybe that's something they should look at the deadline.
1: Nobody really in the wings to take that over as well. I just think he's not going to be able to last like that. I just don't believe that. That was the only thing really kind of holding me back for him. And they just need some more. They need bigger wins. Get some bigger wins, I'll move them up.
0: That's a good point with Aaron Jones. I think that's probably.

0: probably something of concern for Minnesota. They might be looking at that on the trade market, seeing if they can bring in any younger back that's out there for them. Number three.
1: Hold on.
0: Well, hey, you're number four. That's right.
1: My number four is the Baltimore Ravens. I got the Ravens.
0: Disgusting.
1: High. I got
0: just
1: the
0: disgusting.
1: Ravens high. I'm a big believer in what the Ravens got going on. That's how you if you're a good team, that's how you win games.
0: Like that.
1: You win games like that.
0: That
1: you win games in those desperation moments. Henry's looking good. Lamar's looking good. Even though Zay Flowers, even though he was hurt, he was looking good.
0: Minter's bought the team's bought into Minter.
1: They're bought
0: too.
1: In.
0: Yeah.
1: Like they're looking fantastic, man. The Cowboys offense is real. You know what I mean? Like, I expected them to go out there and do what they did. Like, playing defense against the Cowboys offense is a challenging task. And I think they did enough to win the game in Lamar. And those, like, that's what you, man, having a quarterback, you need a trigger man. Having somebody, it's freaking 7 seconds left, and you know you got a shot because you got a guy like Lamar to throw the ball. And he's going to go out there, bang, dot it. How good has special teams been in Baltimore? Forever. Since I've been 5 years old, they've been good at special teams over there. Kick the ball in. That's how you win games. Good night. I think everybody in the AFC North is chasing them right now, but I don't think we're too far behind.
0: All right, I think our top three are going to be the same again.
1: For
0: number
1: sure.
0: Three, the San Francisco 49ers. Correct? Is that what you have too?
1: Yeah.
0: Look, I got a hand up on San Yes,
1: the
0: exactly.
1: Unks,
0: hand up on San Francisco because I thought they were going to be the Unks this year. Not bad, but just a team that got hurt a lot and struggled and missed the playoffs. I thought their window was going to be slammed shut. This might be their last gasp. Maybe they have a couple more years in front of them, but I know they're real this year. Purdy's balling.
1: Man,
0: Williams is healthy. McCaffrey's healthy. Warner's healthy on defense.
1: Kyle Shanahan is absurd, bro. Like, he calls the craziest play. He called a hook and lateral to two Unks, bro.
0: And they're all in simpatico with him. You know what I mean? Like, everybody on that offense has been in the Shanahan offense for years now. They're all experts at it.
1: Tom, this man went 22 personnel in the red zone and then motioned McCaffrey out to empty and then threw like a fake slant, like a double move to George Kittle over the... I'm like, bro, how does he even do the things he... like?
0: And then how do the players execute it like that?
1: I mean, it's not... I can't say it's weird. It's just kind of non-traditional, but it looks traditional. Like, he does non-traditional things. Like, they're actually just a standard play. Like, he threw a hook and lateral in there. Like, it was like a toss sweep. And it just works. And I'm all for that, man. I think he's finding ways to galvanize these guys, and they're playing hard. And as long as the Unks can stay upright, I think they're going to be pretty good.
0: They might win the West. You know, in the Seattle struggling, losing to Washington, the Rams out to a 1-2 start. The Niners might slip by both of them and end up being the NFC West champions this year. Number two is the Kansas City Chiefs.
1: Without a doubt. Easy peasy.
0: They are so back. They are so back.
1: I called it too, brother. Remember our first one? I was like, yo, the Chiefs about to be nice.
0: Chiefs are about to be really good this year. I think you had them in the top five early this year in the preseason.
1: Like,
0: and you were right
1: about
0: that.
1: Nice.
0: I think just as much, not just as much because they're the Chiefs, but it's important this week for them too. Like, we talked about how the Raiders playing the Chiefs, it's a measuring stick for them. For the Chiefs, you put them back in their place, right?
1: Yeah.
0: Like, you beat them by two scores, you go 4-0, you take control of the West, and you say, that's cute, Vegas. We'll see you in a couple more years when you really develop.
1: Yeah, man, without a doubt, man. I just think Kenneth Walker adds such a crazy element to that
0: team. Unfair.
1: It's so unfair. And then they're just the Chiefs. The Chiefs are the Chiefs, but now they have Kenneth Walker. And they have a dynamic run game, and they're still doing all the same things that they usually do, and it just looks even better now. Like, you can't hold them down. I do think they're slightly outside of their dynasty window, but I definitely think they're a force to be reckoned with, and they are going to make all the plays that you expect them to make.
0: And then number one, and this has been number one for the entirety of the season so far, the Buffalo Bills, 4-0. A big win against the Chargers where they struggled throughout that game, but you need that in the NFL. You need kind of a moment where it's like, hey, it's not all we boat race a team. We're up 14-0. We're up 21-0 before the other team can even blink. Let's have some adversity hit. Let's have to come back in a football game. And they did that extremely well, too. There's no panic from them. They end up winning by 8 points in a game that they were losing the majority of. So other than those disgusting uniforms, which I hope they burned right afterwards, things have been looking pretty flawless for the Buffalo Bills.
1: Similar to what, I mean, I'm going to say a couple things about them. Similarly to what I said about the Baltimore Ravens, you got to find ways to win games like this. Like, everything's not going to go right for you. You're going to have turnovers. You're going to have fumbles. You're going to have things that go wrong. You're going to wear ugly uniforms that everybody hates. Ugh. But look, to still pull this game out. And the Chargers are bad, but the Chargers had lost a couple close games.
0: So they're desperate.
1: They're desperate.
0: And like, there's talent there still. Yeah.
1: There's talent there, and they really

0: This was like a gotta win it game,
1: no doubt,
0: for the Chargers, and they were playing as hard as they could play.
1: Yes.
0: And the ball didn't just bounce all the way in the favor for the Bills the entire game. Like, they had some horrible breaks and things that happened. They still were able to pull this game out. Josh Allen still being able to be Josh Allen. I think everybody in the NFL is chasing him right now. Like, he really has the world by the gonads, guys. Like, I'm a huge Josh Allen fan right now. I think whatever Mike T said about Josh Allen, he probably heard it, and I think it galvanized him in a way and encouraged him. And now he's just like, I'm going to kill everybody. Like, I'm winning every game. Like, if Josh Allen's in the game, I believe they're going to win, mostly because of Josh Allen.
1: He's that good. He's the MVP right now through the first few games of the season. He's kind of taken a nice front runner position as far as that's concerned. And they got the Patriots this week. And you know they're still so mad that the Patriots won the division last year. So I think Buffalo's going to have a little bit of revenge on the mind against New England. And things are going to get from bad to worse for the Patriots. That's it for Power Rankings for week 4. They will return again next week. But when we come back, Jaylen Warren had a big game on the ground against the Bengals. But what about another aspect of his game that was kind of overlooked? We'll talk about that next. Tom Offerman, Vince Williams on the Steelers Blitz on Steelers Nation Radio.
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4: The Steelers had a great ground game against the Bengals for the first time this year. As a team, they were averaging 6 yards per carry. Excuse me. Jalen Warren averaging 7.5 yards per carry as an individual en route to his 127 yards. Even the old man, Rodgers, had 10 yards on three carries. So they were feeling it as far as the ground game was concerned. And Jalen Warren really, I think, was the star of the day offensively. The team thought so, too. They gave him the game ball after the win in the locker room. And all this talk about trying to find an identity and who can they lean on when it comes to the offense. Well, maybe the identity is Jalen Warren. But one aspect of that identity that I think people haven't been looking at that much in the wake of that victory is what he does out of the backfield, not just as a runner, but in the pass-catching game as well. And 17 carries, 127 yards is the headliner, but three catches for 49 yards is a lot of impact for your running back in the passing game. A 50-yard performance is really good, and I hate doing the what-if game, but that's 50 yards right there in the air. You had 127 on the ground. You're looking at, if that holding doesn't happen on DK, like a 250-plus all-purpose yard performance from Jalen Warren. I'm so glad he got things going on the ground, but let's not forget about his passing game impact, too.
5: Oh, without a doubt. But, I mean, that's how he came. That's how we got familiar with Jalen Warren when he became a Steeler.
4: Kind of how he was able to be a running back, right?
5: That's how, like, we got on the field, was because of his receiving ability and his ability to pick up blitz pickup on third downs. He was always kind of a third down scat back, and that's what we kind of got familiar with him for. So it's always been a part of his game, and I've always thought he was the most explosive back we've had for the last past couple years. And considering that just last year, the Pittsburgh Steelers MVP was a running back that was very similarly built like Jalen Warren. Like, Gainwell was a guy that caught the ball out of the backfield extremely well, was kind of slash and dash and perimeter ball player. So Aaron Rodgers loves guys like that.
4: Yes.
5: Obviously, he fed him all those passes. He fed him all those opportunities that he had. So I think if we use Jalen Warren in the same capacity, and I don't think it's a stretch of imagination to say that I think Jalen Warren may be better and more talented than Kenneth Gainwell at this point in their careers. So I think
4: he's playing better this year. I know that.
5: I think if he can stay healthy and we can continue to utilize him this way, then he's going to have a fantastic year.
4: I agree.
5: A Pro Bowl like year.
4: I agree. I think it's the health that's the only thing that's making me worried right now with him. Like, there's no now doubt in my mind that he can be that bell cow back, and he can be kind of a focal point for an NFL's offense. I'm not saying that he's one of the best backs in football, but I'm not also saying that he's that far off from being towards that upper echelon. And when you look at what he can do in the passing game, that's modern NFL running back right there. You need that. You know, Lev Bell was so unique as a wide receiver and a running back, but I feel like, and maybe he had a little bit to do with this, and there was guys before him, like Marshall Faulk was great in the receiving game too, and Roger Craig and other players, but now it feels like that's becoming what you want as an NFL team. It's not just a Derrick Henry type. We need somebody that can also give you 50 yards in the passing game, 60 yards in the passing game, can run good routes, can execute screens effectively, and can pick up pass protection too. Like,

0: that is what I think the goal is for the modern running back, and Warren is that modern running back. He does all of that well.
1: Yeah, you always heard me talk about run game alternative, and what that really is perimeter play and quick game, right? Like, how do we get the ball out? Because really what you want is efficient 4 to 5 yards, probably 4.5 to 5 yards on every first down, so that you can actually have positive field position moving forward. It's easier to get first downs when you're having great first downs, and ability to have great first downs is check downs or positive run game. And yeah, having a running back that's that versatile, because you can't just line up and just, well, people aren't really interested in just lining up and running the ball 30 something times a game, because it blows down your bell cow running back. That's what happened with Le'Veon too. Like, everybody talks about Le'Veon and how much he was able to contribute in the run game and in the passing game, but it wears you down. When you have a guy that's catching the ball, he's catching the ball for 60 catches, and he also is getting 200 rushes. Like, man, that's so many touches. Like, that's, you're such a big part of the offense when you're actually able to be a number two receiver and a number one running back. It wears you down.
0: Oh, I bet.
1: So,
0: and we're not asking him to be the number two receiver here, like Lev was at some points that year, but he's definitely a factor in the passing game, Jaylen Warren.
1: I'm just saying, right? I don't think it's a bad thing to do for him to go and be kind of the Kenneth Gainwell type situation where he's catching the ball. Like yes, I want him. That's what I'm saying. I'm saying it, guys. I'm going on record saying that. I think the offense needs to move around Jaylen Warren.
0: Yeah, I agree.
1: In the check down game, in the running game, in perimeter game. If we're going to have a running game, I think it's going to be utilizing the offensive line's athleticism and youth to move out in space and getting the ball to Jaylen Warren in space, whether it's screen game or running outside.
0: I think he's really the only one, too, that has given you a reason to make him the focal point of that offense. Freiermuth had some good moments in this game, too. Pittman's had some solid moments. DK caught a touchdown. Roman Wilson caught a touchdown. Darnell's had some obviously big moments. But Warren has at least consistently, I think, in all 3 weeks, given you moments that make you go, okay, he's the guy. He's the consistent kind of thing we can lean on when it comes to our offense. We can work off of number 30 in both the passing check down game and in the running game. He fumbled against Atlanta, but late in that game, he was the running back that was doing a lot of the damage to try to ice that game out. And he ended up with, I believe, over 4 yards per carry in the Atlanta game against New England. Nothing was really working for the offense, except for later in the game, they were getting some checkdowns to Jaylen Warren, and he was making some chunk plays happen. And then, of course, he had the explosion against Cincinnati. So he's really been your most consistent, I think, member on the offensive side.
1: Absolutely. And I think he's just the easiest person to get involved, because you can hand it to him and you can get him the ball right there immediately. He's an easy button. Like, he's like the Staples easy button. You just, boop, give him the ball and see something happen. And I'm not overly concerned with the fumbles anymore. I don't care. I don't care about, like, DK's dropped more balls than anybody. We keep throwing the ball to him. We keep giving him opportunities.
0: Roman, too.
1: Roman, too.
0: Like, catch problems.
1: Like, we don't feel low about those two guys. But so why? Jaylen Warren has given us more upside, and he may be a fumble risk because he has shorter arms. He's a smaller stature dude. But I feel like what he's going to give you on the back end is going to justify what he's giving you. It's going to justify the exposure to fumbles.
0: But I also think he's worked on that in his career, because he had trouble in his rookie year and early on with the fumbles. And as you've noted, short arms usually equals fumble problems for running backs. I don't think he fumbled last year, though. Like, he was really secure with the football. Then, just unfortunately, he had one happen in the second game of this season. But name a running back that goes through 4-year stretch, 3-year stretch, even a 2-year stretch without putting that thing on the turf once in a while. It happens. Derrick Henry had a crazy streak of never fumbling, and then Patrick Queen knocked that thing out last year at some point. So running backs fumble. I don't think it's a problem when it comes to Jaylen Warren anymore. I think he has really done a great job attacking that shortcoming, no pun intended with the arms, and fixing it, and it's been fixed. And I think there's no... Like, if you're going to use that as your reason to not trust him so much, that's a foolish reason. I don't think there's any reason to avoid Jaylen Warren being that 20-25 touch a guy in this offense.
1: Yeah, I think he should go with him. I mean, until he proves that health-wise he can't do it. I think that's the only thing that's going to limit him, because in the past he has had some bumps and bruises. He is a smaller stature dude. Not saying he's not tough. He doesn't play through a lot of stuff, but he's just a smaller guy. The NFL is a big man's game, and it's a game of attrition as well. Like, how long can he last getting upwards of 25 touches a game?
0: Yeah, and that's why I really hope Rico Dowdle's back sooner, not later. He's not going to be back this week. He didn't practice yesterday, so I really find it hard to believe that Dowdle will be able to play on Thursday.

0: I'm not saying because I want to, you know, 50-50 split the running back room. I think Warren deserves a lot more of the share now, but I do want to spell him from time to time, and they clearly didn't feel comfortable spelling him in this game. As far as actually utilizing him in the running game or in the passing game, Homer and Nichols had two carries between both of them. Everything else, 17 of those carries, and then the targets went to Jaylen Warren. Because of the durability questions that you have with him, Rico Dowdle taking 5-6 carries off his plate, not the worst thing.
1: I think those just come from Aaron Rodgers throwing the ball more. Not that I'm not against Rico Dowdle, right? I think that the perimeter run game should be our point of emphasis. We were all looking for something for our offensive line to do. We had tried to run inside running track plays, power plays, gap scheme stuff. It was not really working out. I think the perimeter thing kind of came to life last week, and we got to see what that could look like. I think that's what we should be doing. I think we could throw the screens to him. Our offensive line in tandem with our running backs looked better in the perimeter game. So if Rico Dowdle is going to get in, I think he should absorb those carries inside of what we're already naturally doing with Jaylen Warren. That's what I really mean. Like, I don't think we should change schemes at all to compensate him. Like, I don't think we need the downhill running game like we were trying to get going with him.
0: Now, Dowdle comes into what Warren does.
1: Dowdle just comes in what Warren does. Like, hey, we're going to run this outside zone. We're going to run this stretch. We're going to run this toss sweep. We're going to run this lead flare screen with Darnell Washington lead. I don't care who the running back is. That's what we're running. And this is how we're playing football now. Like, this is what our Pittsburgh Steelers run game looks like.
0: When we come back to wrap up the show today, it's a short week in Cleveland, and that usually spells disaster for the Steelers. They have a very unfortunate streak in Cleveland and on Thursday nights in Cleveland. But I give you the reason why that streak is going to end next. It's the Steelers Blitz on Steelers Nation Radio, part of the Steelers Audio Network.
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8: 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He's the seventh player in school history to score 1,000 points while carrying a 4.2 GPA. Nathan also volunteers in his community and has helped raise money for Children's Hospital.
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7: I often ask myself and even ask guys I play with him about the Steeler type player. Did we draft those type players, or would they come into the environment and become immersed in an environment and it becomes a part of them? I don't know which one it was, but I think that the fact that we blended so well together as a team, that we went through some difficult times as a team, helped us. You know, people look at those years that we won the Super Bowls over that 6 or 7 year span, they think everything was all rosy, but we had issues. We were just tight enough, close enough to get through that. We had the leadership and on the field and within the coaching staff to get over things like that, to get through those difficult situations. When you play, you don't think about history. You think about today. And what you got to do today. You don't think about what's going to happen after you're gone, how this team is going to be looked at, or how you're going to be looked at years from now. You think about today and doing the job you have to do today and being the best you could possibly be today. I was drafted in the fourth round, and I got a phone call, I think from Myron Cope, to tell me I'd been drafted by the Steelers. And Myron asked me a few questions, and that was it. I mean, there was, you know, I hung the phone up, and I called my mom and told her I'd been drafted. Looking back on it, kind of comical that it would be Myron Cope that gave me a call.
8: And right down the middle of the field went John Stallworth.
7: The personal relationships, I think, stand out in my mind more than anything. 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Those are the times that when I think back over 14 years in Pittsburgh, those are things that readily come to mind.
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9: A trip to Cleveland hasn't gone well for the Pittsburgh Steelers in recent history, especially if that trip falls on a Thursday night. Vince, do you know the last quarterback to go into Cleveland Stadium and beat the Browns for the Steelers?
10: No, I don't know.
9: Ben Roethlisberger.
10: I probably could have guessed that. I thought you were trying to trick me, Tom.
9: Nah, I would never trick you, as far as you know. 2021 was the last win for the Steelers in Cleveland. That was Ben Roethlisberger's final season as Steelers quarterback. And that's very poetic, right? Because for the longest time, he had more wins than any Browns quarterback at Cleveland Stadium till Baker Mayfield was finally able to take that away from him. But Ben owned Cleveland Stadium for the entirety of his career. He got one more win against them in that stadium in his last

0: last game there, and the Steelers have yet to find a win in the years after that. It's been four straight losses to the Browns in Cleveland, and they've never won on Thursday Night Football either in Cleveland. Mike Tomlin, unfortunately, 0-for-4. Like, that's like the one like bad stat that there is with Mike Tomlin. It's just, for whatever reason, couldn't get it done on Cleveland in Cleveland on that short week. So there's some bad streaks right now going on as far as the Steelers are concerned. Got to flush those away. Got to start new streaks, positive streaks.
1: I think they're going to be okay, though. I mean, we did have a bad streak right there. I just think it was a process of they're so familiar with you and you're playing on such a short week that you can't really put any new things in.
0: And they've been better. Like, they've been better lately.
1: And for the longest time, our strategy was so stale. Like, we were so predictable, man. Like, it's so
0: easy. Even more so on Thursdays.
1: Even more so on Thursday, we were just so vanilla. Like, we were hitting it right down the middle of the fairway. Mm-hmm. Easy to beat when you're just going in there. You're doing the same old things. You're just playing on your heels. You're not playing really aggressive. You're not having a great or intricate week of practice because you're in walkthroughs every freaking day. You only get one real day of practice. You're not putting anything in. Like, I just think that was the most vanilla version of a Pittsburgh Steelers team you could get. And I think the Browns capitalized on that because they actually are a talented bunch.
0: Yeah, and defense too. And I think that helps on a short week. And when you're the home team in a short week with a great crowd like the Browns crowds are, that's going to help create a big advantage for you against the opposing team and against the opposing team's offense. But here's the reason why you should have the most optimism for the Steelers: breaking those streaks, getting that first Thursday night win in Cleveland, and winning their first game in Cleveland since Ben Roethlisberger was the starting quarterback. It's Mike McCarthy. 17-8 is his record as a head coach on Thursday games. 16-6 if it's a short week. So even if it's not a Thursday, it's just got less time to prepare. He's 16-6. And perhaps the thing that I love the most, he is on a win streak of six straight Thursday night football games.
1: Oh,
0: going back
1: man.
0: To his time in Dallas, obviously. So Mike McCarthy knows how to win on short weeks, knows how to win on Thursdays. And I love seeing that kind of track record and that kind of stat, because I already think coaching is so important when it comes to these short weeks and giving your team that advantage. And now I have proof that my head coach is pretty damn good at giving that team or his team that advantages.
1: He's a great offensive mind. He always has been. And I think going into these weeks, I keep talking about, I can't say it enough, the coaching from the offensive perspective is what really, really pays dividends. I think football is always going to be reactionary. So as a defense, if you can go and you can play against a vanilla offense, it's going to be easier for you to just go out there and just play your technique and use your rules and kind of engineer victory. But as an offensive, from the offensive perspective, to have to go into a football game and come up with a new strategy, trying to find a way to get a wrinkle in or figure something out that the defense haven't seen before to kind of throw them off guard or maybe surprise them a little bit, is super difficult to do on a short week, especially without a lot of preparation to get it done.
0: Yeah, and I think that Mike McCarthy and Aaron Rodgers, because that's a big part of this as well. Like, if you had a young, inexperienced quarterback, it's going to be hard to do a lot of things and not be so right down the middle of the fairway as you described it when it came to your game plan on a short week. But you got a quarterback that can take a little bit of different, you know, things quickly and try to get them into this offense and get them implemented. You got a coach that maybe did what you alluded to earlier at training camp, had some things baked in, just some easy plays that you can always go back to, that lo and behold, this is kind of what we're going to work off of when it comes to the Cleveland week, when it comes to the short week. We've already been drilling this. Now let's just walk through them. Let's just kind of refresh everybody's memory on what we went through back at St. Vincent College. I expect that to be the thing for McCarthy, and I think that you're going to see, for a change, the Steelers come out and set a tone on Thursday Night Football of, we're not going to get in this rock fight. We're not going to let the Browns' defense dictate this game and allow them to stay in it and have to win 13-10, really sneak by. We're going to score early. We're going to get to 14 points in the first quarter again. We're going to put your defense to bed. We're going to make you chase this football game. And I think that's going to be the strategy that they hope to execute come Thursday night.
1: That has to be the strategy for the rest of the year, Tom. That's what we want to see. Fair enough. Like, we're over it. We already broke the streak. We cannot go back. We cannot take steps backwards as an offense, as a team. We got to be moving forward in order for us to continue to win. Because this is a tough division, man. Like I just said, I had the Ravens ranked really, really high. We just played against a Bengals.

0: game, and that game was a tough game. And then now we got the Browns, and they're doing pretty well, too. Like, this is not going to be an easy division to win. And if we want to be the champions of this division to start our playoff push, then we got to actually start moving forward and gelling the way that we said that we would have to gel and what we were looking forward to. They had a great step last week coming in this game. I fully expect them to move forward and actually score 14 points again. That just needs to become a hallmark and a trademark of what we have going on offensively. Like, Mike McCarthy, you are an offensive guy. I think that you called an amazing game. I need you to call another amazing game and call another amazing game.
1: Yeah,
0: keep calling
1: I agree.
0: Amazing games. Like, the defense has been the defense. We've already seen that. Been there, done that. We've won games that way for a decade. We want something new. You showed us something new, something we haven't seen in how many, 90 games, 70 games, 60 games, whatever they said that streak was of not scoring 14 points in the first quarter. We want to see that again. Let's set another streak of scoring more than 14 points, or at least as more 14 or more points in the first quarter. Let's see how many games we can do that consistently.
1: And since we're talking about coaching, and we'll get a little bit more into this tomorrow on game day, really breaking down the Steelers and the Browns, I'm excited to see Patrick Graham and what he brings to the table in the short week, what he kind of has wrinkles to the Steelers defense that makes life difficult for the Browns offense. To put it succinctly, I want him to put Deshaun Watson in hell for that football game. And I think Patrick Graham has a mind that can do that. I'm excited to see what that looks like, though, come Thursday when they kick off. I really am expecting maybe the Steelers' most complete performance here, where the offense plays well, puts up points, and the defense shuts the Browns down.
0: Yeah, I think you're going to have to mix it up on them, because you know it's probably going to be pretty vanilla. I'm thinking that they got to come out and they just got to play kind of a simple game plan for the Browns. I'm looking for that. They don't have Mike McCarthy over there. I think we are winning the offensive. From the offensive standpoint, when it comes to experience, I think we're winning that.
1: So it's going
0: to allow us to put more wrinkles in. Then the defense is going to be able to I think we're going to put more wrinkles in than the Cleveland Browns are going to put in. And I think that's going to allow Patrick Graham to get more exotic and show us some of those things we've seen before, but just not all the time. I think last week they opened up the defensive playbook with some NASCAR fronts and some different formations and putting three outside linebackers on the field at the same time. I think we see more of that now. I think we definitely attack and we go at Spencer Fano. Like, we see what he's really made. We test him. Like, we challenge him. We give him TJ. We give him every single edge. He gets TJ, Highsmith, and Herbert. Like, he can never have a good day. Like, we have to dominate him. We can't let him have a good day. He can't hold up in pass protection. We got to put a tremendous amount of pressure on Deshaun Watson.
1: Yeah, 100%. They should be hungry, those edge rushers, because I don't want to say they played poorly against the Bengals, but they didn't have much impact.
0: He's
1: against
0: down
1: Cincinnati.
0: One. They're down a sack.
1: There you go. So
0: no edge rusher got a sack, so they got to get that back.
1: Get it back this week. And Fano, he hasn't proved anything yet, so make sure you test him. I think that's definitely a matchup to keep an eye on, and we'll keep an eye on a lot of matchups tomorrow as we break down this game in depth, Steelers and Browns. Tomorrow's game day show on game day is an extra special thing, so I can't wait for that. Steelers Blitz at 10 tomorrow. We go in the locker room, though, today, now, with Rob King, Max Starks, and Willie Colon, so make sure you're keeping it right here on Steelers Nation Radio, part of the Steelers Audio Network.
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1: We're looking forward to Thursday night football. I mean, it's incredible. I mean, Thursday night, I've never not experienced an atmosphere that you love to compete in, and it'll be that way when we get to Cleveland. So it's going to be a battle. It's the Steelers versus the Browns. We know what that means. So I grew up with that, and I'm looking forward to playing in my first Pittsburgh-Cleveland football game.
2: Yeah, aren't we all? And the Cleveland Browns, no pushover. In case you're not playing along, they have looked pretty good the last couple weeks. Thanks for being with us in the locker room. Have Willie Colon, Max Starks, Jerry Dulac is going to be joining us in just a little bit as we get you ready for the Steelers and the Browns. And Willie, before we kind of get into some of the matchups and some of the keys to this game and some of the other things that we like to look at on a Friday, because it's kind of like a Friday, no show tomorrow for us. What is the body recovery like on a Thursday night game? I know it's a road game. Hopefully the short travel to Cleveland won't be that big of a deal. You know, Mike McCarthy talked about investigating whether you could go up the day of just to get another night in your own bed. And you have to be there 19 hours before kickoff, so you can't do that. But your thoughts on just the body recovery portion of getting ready for a Thursday night game?
3: Yeah, the biggest turnaround is, from a physical standpoint, is really trying to flush out your legs. You know, you build so much lactic acid buildup that you that's where you get the tired legs. So you really just worry about how can I get more life in my legs, especially from an offensive line standpoint. I mean, obviously, you know, the Steelers run the ball, and we do what we have to do. They do what they have to do. But it really comes down to how do I get my legs back to, you know, monitoring my weight in the process. Because, you know, listen, after a long game and a hard-fought game, you want to eat. You want to kind of relax a little bit. And hydration's key. And so really is just how can I get my legs back, make sure I monitor my weight during the short span, whether it's trying to gain more weight, or trying to make sure you're not pack on too much. And at the top of that is really about hydration. Because that's the biggest key. You lose so much water, your water weight, you know, lose so much of it while you're playing. You really try to focus on hydration. And then really, you talked about it as we started the show, Mike McCarthy, it's the rest is important, man. A lot of guys really don't come down. You don't feel good until Wednesday, as far as like you're ready to take on another week. So, you know, Monday you're kind of recovering. Tuesday, it feels like that's when, you know, you hear a lot of players say they feel like they're in a car crash. They usually hit you on Tuesday. So a day like this is when you're kind of walking around the building sore. And so you're trying to get your massages, flush your legs. Hydration is key. And honestly, trying to get a proper nice rest. Those are all things you try to expedite before you go again on Thursday night.
2: Same, Max.
4: Yeah, no, I echo exactly what Willie's talking about. I mean, it's really the big, and then treatment. You know, the treatment that he talked about, I mean, whether it's massage, whether it's actually getting those bumps and bruises looked at, right? Getting some electrostim, getting some ultrasound, like all those things. Because the name of the game is recovery. That's that at the end of it's not about getting stronger, right? We're not trying to strength build. You're just trying to create a new 100 that's as high as possible. And if your new 100 is at 82, well, you need to get as close to 82 as possible. And so that's where, you know, all of those modalities, all of that stuff is key. And, you know, electrolytes is vitamins and minerals, right? Getting it in your system, allowing it to do its work. Rest. Rest is a key component. Sleep as much as you can, because that's when your body does the bulk of its recovery and repair. So, you know, there's no magic bullet that's going to make you feel 100% day one all over again. So you have to do all these other things to create what your new highest level is, especially when it comes to Thursday, especially when it's an away game on a Thursday night.
2: What about, Max, the game planning aspect of it? You know, usually you have a few days, you know, you have the install day for all the different things, like Mike McCarthy likes to talk about that, all the different things you're going to run and all those other things. There's just it doesn't feel like there's enough time. I mean, I'm guessing there's advanced scouts that have done extra work to get you ready for a short week and, you know, done the cut-ups for you so you can look at tape and all that stuff, but

0: it would seem to me to be very difficult to get a fully integrated, a fully installed game plan on a short week.
1: Listen, Rob, you are an indie band that is

0: has and try and scale some things into that that you've already done, but you're not coming up with the bye week. I have 2 weeks to scout this team and pick it apart and talk myself in and out of things. No, no, no, no, no. You got 2 days. It's fast. It's dirty. You're just trying to get to Thursday. So it's going to be a very minimum style of base. Now, you've done all your work prior because the pre and advanced scouts have watched week one, week two, and week three and given you an idea of what that team is, and you just match what you have with what they got. It's almost like at the middle of the week, like tomorrow, Wednesday, like when you go in the cupboard, it's like, hey, listen, we're going to have a potluck tonight, and it's going to be lucky if I can get it in the pot. That's what you're trying to get to for Thursday.
1: I would ask this too, Willie. You know, Mike McCarthy. I'm sorry, I didn't mean to cut you off there. And if you have something else, I'd like to have you say it. But you know, Mike McCarthy talked about, you know, the first 4 weeks of the season, you get like 35% of unscripted looks. Like, you know, from a strictly mad scientist game plan kind of thing, this would be nice if you'd worked on a few different things, kind of, you know, in a practice setting that you haven't really introduced, and all of a sudden springing on a team, right? Like, they've got very little time to scout you, and now you're out there throwing a completely different look at a team. On the one hand, I say that, but on the other hand, I wonder, is there enough time for you to feel confident to install something that you haven't, you know, maybe you've worked on in practice but really haven't shown in a game setting? Or do you just have to do what you do? I mean, forget about the other team, you just have to concentrate on what you do in a short week.
2: Well, one, you have to clean up whatever you messed up Sunday, right?
1: Right.
2: Whether that's motion, what is that, alignment, whatever it is, you got to make sure you kind of dial those things back and make sure you cover those things up so you're more efficient come Thursday. On top of adding anything new, man, you know, from a schematic standpoint, you know, this is why me and Max talked about the bread and butters. You want to take what you've done really well and assess those things and see how you can build upon those. And building upon it really just comes down to motion, different blocking assignments. It's really you trying to fine tune and kind of tweak some of the details that make those plays more effective. And then you also try to look at different personnel you just haven't been able to use as of late, right? You know, Mike McCarthy talked about, Aaron Rodgers talked about, you know, the first 2 weeks they were in 11 personnel solely because they weren't able to win on first and second down. Well, now you go into this game understanding that, like, all right, what can we dial up? And what personnel, what packages can we use in first and second down that we can be better on third down? And so this is when you have to lean on Mike McCarthy. And, you know, I kind of mentioned that it felt like he was in his bag early in that game. And a lot of things we didn't necessarily see, we was able to see on Sunday. But now if Thursday comes along, you want to fine tune those things that you displayed. And on top of that, adding different tweaks to those things. So I think the Steelers are, you know, thank God, I think there was no significant injuries, if I'm wrong, excuse me. I know Jalen Ramsey was dealing with an injury, shoulder or something like that. But overall, you really, to Max's point, you're not going to implement nothing that's going to throw anybody off. You're not going to dial up more things where people feel like they're kind of pressed. You really want to kind of fine-tune what you have and add different tweaks, whether that's motions, alignments, shifts. Maybe you want to do more misdirection in this game. You know, the Browns have a really good defensive tackle, Mason Graham, who had a breakout game. You know, Jab versus the type of player that can adds constant pressure on your quarterback. So you try to skew up things that can kind of neutralize those type of guys. And that's mostly what your focus goes into Thursday is how can we neutralize their game records, because that's what it comes down to. So. It's about building upon your bread and butters and neutralizing those guys who can cause havoc.
0: Fight. Fight as hard as you can. That's all you got. You got fists, you got elbows, knees, and all you're trying to do is kick them in the butthole. I mean, that's essentially what it comes down to. You know what I'm saying? Like, you're just trying to kick their butts. And it's like as simple as we can make it to where you can just unleash the dogs on Thursday. That's the concept that you're going with. And when you talk about the identity of your team, these are those moments where it's like, hey, it isn't pretty. It isn't perfect. It isn't you know, the scenario that we like.

0: like, but can you go out there and fight? You know, Willie, I saw your IG story this morning, right after I dropped the girls off, and the Mason McCormick single leg takedown technique. That's pretty much the ethos of what it's going to be Thursday night. Everybody's been there.
1: I've done it. You've done it. Yeah. We've all used that other hand. Yeah. And drop a big fat D-line around his butt. We've all done it.
2: Okay, so tell us what you're talking about here, guys.
0: So, Willie, you want to describe it? It's your clip. I'll let you go.
1: So, it's not a big deal. So, a lot of people are talking about Zach Frazier and Mason McCormick. They had Dexter Lawrence. He was playing the one technique, which is the outside shade, the inside shade of the center, if you will. But he was on the left side. And anyway, he was kind of cocked, and so there was a double team block. They were trying to get vertical, and Mason McCormick, they got in there really good, and Dexter, hunkered down there, and they're starting to roll him off the ball. Well, Mason McCormick, being now a savvy vet, say, "Hey man, and we got to get this big fella up out of here." He takes his left hand and he grabs the back of the thigh of Dexter Lawrence while they're combo blocking him up, and they damn near get him in the air, and they roll him off the ball for about 1 or 2 yards, and they almost get him, but Dexter Lawrence, he stopped worrying about the block and had realized his feet was off the air, so he had to get back on the ground. And then, once they finished the block, Dexter was looking to the refs like, "Man, that's not legal. How is this legal? There's no such thing as illegal and legal in the trenches, right? It's what you can get away with without getting a flag." So it's gone viral. A lot of people are talking about it. And it really goes to what Max is talking about. It's about fight. It's never going to be pretty. When you watch the Steelers offensive line this past Sunday against the Bengals, And me and Max has talked about this. You hear a lot of offensive line talk about this. A lot of times when an offensive line is struggling to get movement, it's because they're focused on the linebackers, right? They're focused on not taking care of the down linemen first, and then they're looking to get off to the second level, which leaves creases. And a lot of these modern day defensive linemen are quick and strong, and they can hold anchor, wait for a guy to slip off, and then penetrate back and then stop the play. So, It was a conservative effort from the Steelers offensive line, from Mason to Zach to Brock, that they weren't going to worry about the linebackers. They were going to move the down linemen into the linebackers, and if they got caught up in a wash, that so be it. And so, which allowed Jaylen Warren, I've said redundantly on the show, a goal for an offensive lineman is to get the running back's feet to the line of scrimmage. And when you have talented backs, once they get to the line of scrimmage, they know how to wait patiently, pick holes. They know how to get busy. And so you saw the offensive line of the Steelers saying, "Hey, man, we're not going to let this front four wreck the game. We're not going to let them dictate how we're going to run the ball." And you saw these guys put a more focus on rolling those guys off the ball. I mean, there's some great teach tape that the Steelers put on display, man. And it was just a conservative effort of saying, "Hey, you know what? If the linebacker shoots, I'll grab him. If not, we're just going to roll. We're going to stay on this guy. And that's how me and Max during our time when we played, we just hunkered down, man. We worried about the first line, and then the second line, if they got caught up in the wash, so be it. If they shot the gap, we were there. So be sure that the Browns saw that. The Browns will be ready for that type of physicality. So it's going to be imperative of the Steelers' offensive line to understand, like, yes, you have to worry about the first wave, the first D lineman, but them linebackers aren't going to allow those D tackles to sit there and get double teamed all day. Those guys are going to try to shoot gaps. So it's going to be interesting to see how the blocking assignment changes, if it changes at all, and how, you know, we can combat those shooting linebackers. And I promise you, the Browns aren't going to let their defense tackles just sit there and get beat up all day.
0: Oh, Mason Graham is watching that Dexter Lawrence film.
1: Oh, yeah.
0: And then he probably saw them Aaron Donald memes too from the Broncos.
1: Oh, Quentin Miners.
0: He's like, yeah. So he's like, I'm not going to be this guy. I'm not being their highlight tape or their teaching tape for that manner. But you're right, Rob. I mean, you know, when you look at this, the explanation is one thing, but Willie and I, you know, living it, you know, it's like, hey, listen, there is no second level until you take care of the first level.
1: Correct.
0: And I think that's the issue that guys get so worried about. Oh, the flow with the perfect combination. Hit the hip, collapse the hip, drive the guy, lift him. At the end of the day, it's like, I need to get him from here to there. How are we going to do that? We know leverage wins, and we know violence wins. So as long as I have leverage, as long as I have violence, damn the technique at that point. Because technique doesn't care that Ted Washington

0: Washington and Sean Rogers is in front of you. You know,
1: right. All right. Wait, listen, I want to talk more about this offensive line.
2: 300 pounds any day.
1: Yeah. I watched back the tape, and I basically spent 80% of the time watching Max Ihonatiora. I have to be honest with you. I want to ask you guys what you thought about him if you had a chance to dive into it more. Still on the way as well. We have the keys to the game already on a Tuesday because Tuesday's Friday this week. So we'll give you our keys to the game on offense and defense, our big-time matchup of the game as well. And coming up next, Jerry Dulac is going to join us with the latest on the Steelers as they get ready for the Thursday night game in Cleveland when we continue in the locker room here on the Steelers Audio Network.
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1: And that beautiful noise, a beautiful sound, a beautiful music. Noise, beautiful music. It can only mean one thing. That means the cool breeze that is Jerry Dulac is blowing through the locker room. Brought to you by

0: Frank P. Fuhrer Wholesale. Jerry Dulac, how are you today, my friend?
1: Rob, I am well. It's a short week for everybody. You, me, Max, Willie, the players, the coaches. The only good news is it gives us a free weekend.
0: Yes. You, me, everybody. Right? I thought you were going. I thought you were going to go Blues Brothers there when the Blues Brothers take the stage.
1: No.
0: You, me, everybody. Everybody needs right. somebody. Okay. Anyway, I feel like, you know, remember those like wind up dolls when we were kids, Jerry? Like, you know, you'd pull the string in the back and it would be like "Mama," or it would repeat the same thing every time. I feel like I'm repeating right. the same question, Jerry. But let's get it out, over and done with. Do you think Joey Porter Jr. will play this week?
1: Oh, yeah, and I feel like the dog, except I feel like the voodoo dog, because every time you ask, it's like sticking pins in me. You know, I could just tell you, based on the conversations I have with all different people at all different levels of the organization, as they say in hockey, that you know, it's still uncertain at best. Now, I saw the way he was listed yesterday
0: yep.
1: on the practice report.
0: By the way, full so everyone knows full participant, even though it was a walkthrough, they listed him
1: That's
0: as
1: right.
0: a full participant.
1: And that was right. going to be my point. It was right. a walkthrough. And today is a walkthrough as well. It's an hour practice late this afternoon. So, you know, his issue is not his back. It's conditioning. It's football conditioning. You know, last week, I can't recall what day we talked about this, or at least when he said this, and I asked him, do you intend to play at some point this season? And he said, yeah, definitely. And you've heard me say that this after everything he's gone through and what offer he turned down, it would be surprised it would all be for naught then after what he did in the spring and training camp, and even now that would be for naught if he then went out and played. I'm not telling you he's not going to go out and play, but it doesn't make any sense to me if he does. Yes, I know maybe he has to try to you know, give his next employer or the Steelers some appearance of wanting to play, and I believe that he wants to play, but obviously he doesn't want to play enough with these other issues in front of him. So, you know, and you've also heard me say, Rob, I like Joey. Mm-hmm. The Steelers like Joey. They want him to play here. And they made him an offer and went up on their offer to try to ensure he would play here. But I can just tell you there's still a lot of shrugging their shoulders as to what's going to happen. And I can't predict. All I know is that I would still be a little surprised if he did play, just based on foregoing $27 million this year or north of that. And of course, running the risk of injury. I know that is always the case, but if that's the case, why not already protect yourself with a contract that would make you the seventh highest paid cornerback in the league on annual average? So when you look at all those facets, it's why it remains, you know, both puzzling and uncertain. So we'll see. That's about the best I can tell you. We'll see, which is also... You know, the Steelers, and Rob, this is not going to drag on, and I don't want this answer to drag on, but this is not going to drag on. When, you know, is there going to be a resolution? Not financially, but at some point, if this continues, the Steelers aren't going to let this happen go on into week 6 or 8 or 10. Other options will be exercised at that point, and don't ask me specifically because I'm not sure of what those are, short of they can find him, because he is under contract. So that's kind of where it is, and be curious to see, you know, how it's going to play out.
2: Well, that was definitely you know,

0: great information. Thanks, Jerry, for that. You know, and based off of everything you said, yeah, that seems not so likely. But I do want to ask you about the guys who are slated to play. What are the statuses of the rest of the secondary? Obviously, we saw some changes towards the end of the game. The rookie, Dalen Everett, kind of getting the nod over Asante Samuel towards the end of that game and getting a lot of burn, a lot of big challenges. Where are we at with the health of the rest of the secondary?
1: Well, Max, I'm glad you brought up about Dalen Everett because I was going to bring that up at some point. You know, you and I had talked a week or so ago, at least after the opener, with, you know, about what appeared to be Mike McCarthy's reluctance to use his rookies. You look at their top three picks, they played a combined 8 snaps in the first game, and then by week 2, now Jeremy Bernard had to play because of the injury to Michael Pittman Jr., but Max Ehanichor had played 4 snaps, and then he gets tossed into the starting lineup because of, look, his talent, and because he's the number one pick. And, you know, you don't bring in the number one pick to lead the band at halftime. You bring him in because eventually you're going to play him. But all that's out the window now, and Dalen Everett is a prime example. And what I was told was the coaches weren't happy with how he was defending both Jamar Chase and T. Higgins. And I think to a degree that's a little unfair to Asante Samuel, but I think part of that is, you know, he's 5'10". At least, and that's what he's listed. And those two guys are not 5'10". T. Higgins is 6'3" or 6'4", and Jamar Chase is 6'1" or 6'2". They're both tall, physical receivers who contort their bodies, as we have seen on many occasions, including Sunday, to catch passes. And they weren't happy with the way he was playing them, which is okay. He's not a press corner. He's not a bump and run type of guy. He's a little bit, he's off the ball. But you know, in each of them caught a touchdown against Asante Samuel. But in each case, he was right there with the guys. Look, he's not the first guy that either one of those guys, first cornerback that either one of those guys have kind of caught a touchdown on. I mean, Asante Samuel was draped on T. Higgins so much it looked like he was trying to hold him up with his arms under T. Higgins' armpits while he made that crazy catch. Mm-hmm. But Dalen Everett is more physical, bigger, 6'1", almost 200 pounds, a better type of matchup. And it wasn't just because he's a better matchup, Max. I go back to the spring, I go back to the training camp. The Steelers have told me all along he was the best looking rookie that they had. That's how good what they thought of him and how good he looked. And so, they're deep at corner. I thought it was the deepest corner position they've had in years. And he was part of it because of what they thought of him. And so, I don't think any of that should be damning the way Asante Samuel played, because he's been playing very well. But I think it does point up. And look, this could be part of a rotation. Jamel Dean said this, with a Thursday night game. Maybe they want to get, do a little more rotation to keep the guys fresh. But I think a lot of it was earned. Mike McCarthy said as much. He acknowledged it was part, it was a little of both, a matchup thing. But also Dalen Everett earning his way onto the field. And, he looks like a Steeler corner. I like the pick. I like what I've seen from him. More importantly, they like the pick and they like what they see of him.
2: Jerry, can you talk about the linebacking core? And how would you assess the way they played Sunday against the Cincinnati Bengals?
1: Willie, I'm sorry. Did you say the linebacker core?
3: Yes.
2: Yep.
1: Well, one thing that we saw, and I didn't go back and look at the tape, and maybe, Max, you did, but I don't recall any situation where they brought more than 4 guys. They were going to play their nickel and dime because of Joe Burrow and because of his receivers, that they were going to go with extra defensive backs. And so when that happens, as you know, when you're not using your base, when you're only 2 down linemen, it's going to be easier to run the ball. And Chase Brown had a nice game. He didn't kill him, but he has a nice game. What did they run for? 80-some yards. But they were trying to get to Joe Burrow

0: with four guys. And I think the fact that the only time they got to him, okay, I know Cam got to him the series before and he kind of threw it in the ground. But the only time they got to him for a sack was Derek Harmon's big play to end the game effectively. And so I was surprised against the two Bengals tackles, and you guys can assess their abilities and performance a whole lot better than me. But Joe Burrow was sacked five times against the Texans. He historically has been sacked a lot, especially by the Steelers. And the fact that the edge guys did not get to him much at all, including even with pressures or hits, was a little surprising to me, and surprising to the point of, you know, a little disappointing, because I just thought we would see more of that pressure from the edge. I thought Patrick Queen was outstanding. I love the people who want to complain about Patrick Queen. I've never understood it. You know, he's not LeVar Kirkland in there, Willie. As you know, he's not 280 pounds. He's a sideline-to-sideline guy. That's the way the game is played. He had 13 tackles the other day, and I thought he was outstanding.
1: So, Jerry, the reason why, and I went back and watched the film, and actually, you know, thank you, Next Gen Stats. I was like, man, he's getting the ball out quick. 19 of his passes, Jerry, 2.4 seconds.
0: Right.
1: That's how fast he was getting the ball out. So,
0: and a pass. And a lot of those short crosses to Ja'Marr Chase.
1: Yeah, exactly. With the clear outs on top and then him just coming underneath out of a twin stack or a bunch. So, you know, they made a concerted effort, get Ja'Marr free, open early and quick. And the team, and they knew we were playing zone. We weren't going to play man against him, because once again, you don't have Joey Porter Jr. and Asante Samuel, being the size that he is, can't match up, and especially with the motions, you know, talking about traveling and man, it would have been way worse. And like I said, they didn't let any explosive plays behind them. Most of the plays they kept in front of them. Obviously the Gesicki, you know, seam route, but yeah, everything was done. I mean, a majority of his passes came out so quick you can't get a pass rush. So I think that also thwarted a lot of the things that they wanted to do. And once you get into that mode, it's tough, because it's like, okay, well, am I worried more about the rush, or am I worried about the pursuit after the pass is gone? And so you kind of saw our pass rushers trying to be in those type of modes where it's like, okay, I'm going to rush hard for two, but then after that, I got to look to see where the ball's going, because I'm not going to get home. And they're doing a good enough job with the way that they had Chase Brown lined up in there. Then a couple of times you saw Sample line up in the line, in the A-gap between the center and the guard, to protect in case of blitz. So there was a lot of attention paid to neutralizing what would have been sack potential or forcing Joe off of it. And really it came to how well our linebackers covered in space versus how well they blitzed in the gaps.
2: Well, let me add to that before we talk about that. You know, I think that if you're going to do that, you know, you'd like that seven to make things more difficult. You know, you'd like Joe Burrow to raise his right arm and be like, ooh, wait a minute. You know, they got seven back in coverage. But it felt like a bend, not break, you know. But again, it's been one of the things that I think is fascinating, Jerry, is that they've had three very different defensive approaches based on three very different teams. They're not sitting back. This isn't the Legion of Boom, and I'm not saying that they didn't change things in Seattle. Saying this is what we do, good luck. Patrick Graham has changed his personnel. He's changed what he's done. He's changed how he's attacked teams for all three games. They've been quite different.
0: Yeah, you know, Rob, I don't think that's you know, anything entirely new. I don't think he's reinventing the science of the game. We've seen, you know, Mike Tomlin do that as well. We see offensive coordinators do that sometimes to their detriment, but I think you see that a little bit more with defensive coordinators. You give them, you give them different looks. This isn't the 70 Steelers where they would come out and roll up their sleeves and show off their biceps and just dominate the other team and say, go ahead, try and run through us. But I give them credit for the way they played. Look, they didn't exactly shut down the Bengals the way the Steelers did, the way the defense did the first two games against the Falcons and the Patriots. But then again, it's a different offense. And while Joe Burrow was good, I've seen Joe Burrow have bigger games than that against the Steelers. I thought, all in all, they did a pretty good job. To Max's point, they didn't let him get behind, you know, the receivers. And even on T. Higgins' kind of great catch, that crazy catch in the end zone, you know, he wasn't behind Asante Samuel. With what he did is he positioned his body, you know, like a rebounder in front of Asante Samuel, and there wasn't a whole lot he can do about that. And that was probably one of the reasons why then they, you know, made the move to try Dalen Everett in there. You know, so the other, but again, Max, and I don't know if you looked at this or charted this, but again, the Steelers weren't concerned about trying to get to Burrow and blitz him and come with more than four. And again, I don't recall that happening. And maybe it did. Maybe it did. But I think their plan was to kind of try and get there for four, do what you can, and sit back. And I don't think there's any question after what happened against the Texans that the Bengals were determined not to have Joe Burrow stand back there, pat the ball for more than 2.5 seconds.
1: Yeah, and I think you're right there. It was a different game plan, and it was like, okay, Joe, we're gonna give you what you want, but we're not gonna give you anything deep. And that's why you saw Ja'Marr Chase having to take a lot of shorter routes, right? You have to remember, this is a dude that loves the nine route. He loves the deep post. He loves a double move to the post corner. He loves all of those type of moves. And they said, hey, down four, we're going to give you a shot, because they're not going to give us a chance to line up in base 3-4. So we got to go with a nickel four down. So a couple of times they went three outside linebackers, where you saw Herbig and Watt to one side. You saw even Highsmith kind of travel over one time with TJ and said, hey, we're going to try some creative four-man pressures. And we might add, if Chase Brown blocks or is scanning in the backfield, then you can add a linebacker. So no more than a dog, but it wasn't going to really be blitz unless it was known run-down situation. That's why you saw a lot of Jalen Ramsey in the backfield making plays, was because it was run-down blitzes, where they knew, hey, this is a formation they like to run the ball out of, so we're going to take a chance here. So that's really only time they got into that kind of aggressive mode. When it was known passing downs, you're right, it was four down passing with a four deep zone behind it, and said, hey, we're just going to say that our athletes can get to the ball quicker and corral you versus trying to play man and possibly getting beat on a double move by Ja'Marr Chase.
2: By the way, I like Jerry's couplet to describe the Pittsburgh Steelers defense. I might have emphasized the words a little differently. I thought they were pretty good. You could say they're pretty good. I thought they were pretty good. Regardless, it was good enough for the Steelers to win, and they travel to Cleveland. And Jerry, we will see you up in Cleveland. What is it, Paycor Stadium, right? In Cleveland, right? On Thursday, my friend. No, so thanks very much for joining us.
0: Is Paycor Cleveland or Cincinnati?
2: Maybe that's Cincinnati.
1: First Energy would be Cleveland.
0: That is correct.
2: That's right. Thank you very much. Right. I'm going to write that.
1: Either way, geographical way. Stadium enthusiasts.
2: Nobody worse than me at knowing those things, by the way. Knowing the names of stadiums. They change all the time.
0: As long as you go, hey, Rob, just Rob, just go to the right stadium. That's all that matters.
2: That's it. That's exactly right.
0: Go to the right place.
1: Well, hey, he's not driving. He's just riding. So
2: that's right. That's exactly right. I'll just go where I'm led along. Thank you very much. Jerry Dulac, brought to you by Frank B. Fuhrer Wholesale. When we come back, a very quick look at the power rankings, which we normally do in the middle of the week. And we're going to get into the key matchups in the second hour between the Steelers and the Browns. And we continue in the locker room here on the Steelers Audio Network.
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13: Tremendous amount of love and respect for Brock Hoffman. Obviously, we have a history. Brock's, you know, he's someone I would hire as a coach when he's done. It's, you know, that's what I think of him as far as, you know, his level of preparation, you know, his demeanor, what he brings to the table. So if you have a young player going into the game for the first time, I don't know if you compare him with anybody better than Brock Hoffman.
14: Well, high praise for Brock Hoffman alongside Max Ahanachor. And I did want to ask about this, and if this conversation goes

0: A little longer, we'll go to the power rankings next hour. But, you know, Willie, there's a lot made. Mike McCarthy's made a lot of groups of players, pairings of players, that sort of thing. How important is that on the offensive line? Were you ever matched up with a guy or playing next to a guy where you're like, man, we just don't have it together? I'm better with player X than I am with this player. Even if they're both equal type of players, you just work better with one than the other.
1: Man, that's the story of my Steeler career, man. I was fortunate enough to, you know, my first couple of years, I was paired next to Kendall Simmons, a guy who had played a lot of football. But also, what's interesting about Kendall, he wasn't too far in height with me, for me. He wasn't a big, huge guard. He was a little bit of undersized guard, but he was quick and physical and knew how to play bigger opponents. And so he taught me a lot of tools to the game. On top of that, he also protected me out there. I tell Kendall Simmons all the time, and we've become close now that we're both retired. I owe a lot of my early Steeler years to him, because he was not only my eyes and ears, but he calmed me down a lot. And I played with a short wick, so I was a little bit of a over emotional guy. And Kendall helped me to realize, if you can be physical, just don't be dumb. And so he allowed me to be me, and at the same time coach me while we were in action. And he was able to point out things, and pretty much was kind of, he was a stabilizer, and I owe a lot to him. And then when I was able to win the Super Bowl with the Steelers, and I had a very good young smart guy, Darnell Satan, who was a center who converted to guard when he got to the Steelers. And because he had center eyes and knew how to direct and knew the calls and knew what to pay attention to, he was also great. So I was extremely blessed to be paired with guys who were not only students of the game, but who also understood my temperament and what I could bring to the table and allowed me to be me while I was out there. And so when you hear Mike McCarthy say, if you want to bring a young dog out there, well, he's going to need some training wheels and help him see things and do things out there where he can be sure of himself, but also he can learn at the same time. And so pairing is extremely important, because not every old dog wants to be with a young guy, but a young guy needs to be with somebody who's going to have confidence in him and make him feel like he's doing everything, not do everything right, but just give him some assurance while he's out there, and that's important as well.
0: Max, how about you playing with somebody? I mean, is that combination, was it important for you?
2: It was, and, like Willie, I had Kendall as well. And so, that was something that helped me, because I was a little bit younger than Willie, right? I'm 2 years younger than Willie. So, Kendall was coming off of injury, so he had a different perspective, but being on that veteran line, I was literally the young pup out there. And you're sitting there, you're looking at Jeff Hardings, you're looking at Alan Faneca, Marvell Smith, and then Kendall Simmons, and then there's me. And it was like, okay, what can I really do well, coming into this? It's pretty much just go bash somebody in front. It was a different era. We ran the football more than we passed it. And, there's a well-known stat, Ben, it was like, we had, I want to say, 85-90% chance of winning if Ben threw the ball 25 times or less, like early in his career.
1: That's a real
2: stat,
1: by the way.
2: Yeah, that is a real stat. So it was like, we're going to run the ball. And we got Jerome Bettis, Deuce Staley in the backfield, Verron Haynes, and Willie Parker. And it's like, we have plenty of backs. And then if we need to throw it, we got Hines Ward, Plaxico, and Antoine Randall. And so, it was just get in and just make sure you get 4 yards per carry. And I think that mentality can carry well. And I thought the Steelers did that very well on Sunday. You gave him a good enough mix where you said, hey, we're going to give him some one-on-one. And actually, he looked really good in one-on-ones early. Two-hand punch, would I like to see more independent punching? Yes, but the two-hand punch knocked Miles Burphy down on a play, and then he just sat on him. So you saw the natural athleticism, physicality, and tenacity that he has. And if you can keep it simple like that, because we talked about how the Steelers didn't blitz. Well, if the Steelers didn't blitz, then Cincinnati definitely didn't blitz. It was a lot of four-man rush, so it was very easy to ID and keep him on. He didn't have to really switch off a lot of games. He didn't have to

0: you know, worry about 2 for 3, mollying and dueling, all the stuff that we had to do, Will, back in the day.
1: Right.
0: But it was nice to have a 4-man front, see it, ID it, and stay with the end man on the line of scrimmage. We called it EMOL or MDM, most dangerous man. And and he was able to play comfortable because it was not too wordy. It was not too verbal about what they had to do. Now, it's going to be a little bit of a challenge. Short week. Cleveland likes to blitz more. So we're going to see how that goes. But the run, that's where the run game stabilizes and really eliminates a lot of blitz when you can go out and assert yourself early.
1: Rob, can I say one thing before you get on?
2: Please do.
1: One thing that I was impressed, and Max's assessment is right about Max Ehrenmacher, his feet is exceptional. Like, you could tell he's a basketball kid. And usually guys who play basketball, I was a basketball guy, you know, their redirection is fluid. His ability to change his weight up and down is fluid. I mean, there was a couple of times where I think he got out of balance, and he just kind of, his natural way, he just reset himself. And Max is right. He just has to be more of an independent hand fighter. That's just trusting your hands and trusting your balance and trusting your strength, especially on a point of contact. But, you know, there's a lot of things this kid can grow on. He could be special, man. If he just keeps his head down and really focus on the nuances of the game and the mechanics, he could be a pro bowler, a multi-time pro bowler, just pure size and athleticism. And obviously he has to continue to immerse himself into the playbook. But I thought I was really impressed with his footwork and just his ability to compete and be physical. It was sometimes you have to, you know, Mike Tomlin, you know, we use his isms as Bible verses sometimes. But, you know, you'd rather say Wode and Sikkim was one of my favorite. And you can see that he has dog in him, so which was good to see, especially fresh out the gate.
2: Yeah, I didn't see Boye. It felt like he was matched up with Boye Mafe a lot, and Mafe didn't really get a sniff. But you guys are the offensive linemen. I thought he looked great. I just watched the tape again and spent a lot of time on him. I will also say this, Max, since you brought up the blitz, and I just want to get to this quickly because we're going to get to a break in our key matchups coming up in the next hour. But late in the game, I think it was after the muff punt when the Steelers wound up kicking a field goal. The Bengals, and we saw this a couple of times in New England, right? And I don't know who's responsible, but they had an outside rusher. They were overloading the left side over by Troy Fautanu. The outside guy came clean. The inside guy, Troy, went with him. Dexter Lawrence looped around him. And all of a sudden, now you got two guys free again coming at Aaron Rodgers. And that was my interpretation of it. I don't, again, is the back supposed to slide over there in protection? I don't know. I have no idea. All I'm saying is, Max, I think that if a team like Cleveland wants to blitz, they're going to look at something like that and think, okay, well, Cincinnati didn't blitz much. We're going to blitz.
0: Yeah, no, they're definitely going to look at this and say, how can we change the trajectory, right? I mean, that's all you're trying to do is change the trajectory of what you had before. And so I think that's what you have to do. You're going to have to figure out, how do I bring that fifth guy? How do I bring six guys or overload blitz to one side and forcing a slide? Like, those are the things that, you know, they're going to be looking at to see how can we affect them. Because, I mean, they have a good secondary. They can play more man and feel comfortable with Denzel Ward and company. So you're going to see them really trying some different avenues for how they do things.
2: Well, we shall see, and we're going to get into our key matchups, our big-time matchup. 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That and much more as we get you ready for the Steelers and the Browns coming up next in the locker room here on the Steelers Audio Network.
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12: Oh, I didn't know that came first. But as Willie Colon once said, that's Max Starks, Optimus Prime, right? Dressed up, get that tape on, you get the cleats on, turns Max from 6'8 into 7'1. You get them all taped up, powered up, and here comes Optimus Prime out on the field. Sorry, Max, go ahead.
13: Yeah, no, it's just, hey, it's the power hour number two here inside the locker room with Rob King, Max Starks, and Willie Colon, where...

0: go.
1: I can't see you, Max. Here's the problem.
0: Well, I mean, we had like all this jargon and talking and everything, so it just it didn't feel good like doing it after the fact now, you know?
1: So, but here's the problem though. I have a 6'8" Max Starks who is not positioned in his computer screen.
0: Well, it's a standing desk, Rob, and right now my low back is killing me, so yeah, we don't have that.
1: I thought Max wasn't there, right, Willie. I thought it was up to me to bring us back. I don't want to bring us back. That's Max's
0: moment. Right here.
1: That's
0: I'm
1: Max.
0: Right
1: there's here. It. There's right Max. Here. There's Max. That's Max's moment, Willie. I don't want to rain on his parade.
2: Oh man, you guys love each other. I love it. Can't get enough of it.
1: Willie, how's your Max? How's your back, dude? Is it good?
0: No, it sucks. It sucks right now.
1: And
0: so
1: you know what? We're dealing with it. Not helping.
0: Yeah, and I got to get on a plane tomorrow, so yeah, we'll figure it out.
1: Where are you going? Where are you going tomorrow?
0: We got to get back to Pittsburgh for the Thursday nighter.
1: Oh, you're coming here first.
0: Yeah, I got to come here because there's a shortage of hotels in Cleveland, so I got to stay in Pittsburgh and take the 1:30 bus over. So I'm flying in tomorrow evening.
1: We're leaving tomorrow.
0: No, you might be leaving tomorrow.
1: You're taking the game day bus up.
0: Because there's not enough hotel rooms.
1: Okay.
0: In Cleveland because of the Guardians playoff game or whatever.
1: Okay. We'll talk off camera if you need a chiropractor. I'll help you out. Yeah. Okay, so I said off camera, off mic, because we don't have a camera here. Okay, so are you guys ready for – we're just going to do this quickly because we have to cram everything into just a couple of days here. So we are using the Athletic Power Rankings. And before we start, give me, considering that the Steelers were, I believe, 21 last week, before I get into it, where do you guys think, give me your guess, where do you think the Steelers rank after the defeat of the Cincinnati Bengals?
2: I'm going to say 18.
1: Max?
0: I'm going to go Price is Right, and I'm going to go 17.
1: Okay. Oh, that is Price is Right.
0: Sorry.
1: Come on, yeah. Man.
0: Wow. Okay, fine. 16. Wow. 16.
1: Okay.
0: You happy?
1: Right.
0: 16.
1: Okay, so number one, remaining number one, they beat the Cardinals. San Francisco, they're 3-0. No complaints. You guys stop me when we have complaints. Buffalo Bills, number two, they came back. They beat the Chargers. They're 3-0. They were number two last week. I got no complaints. Kansas City Chiefs, 3-0. They moved up from 4-3. They beat the Dolphins. Got no complaints there. We all good?
0: Sounds good. They're all undefeated.
1: Okay. Number four, the Denver Broncos moving up. I got to tell you guys, I have to admit, I went to bed at halftime, said Sunday nights. That's a tough lift, man. After we're calling the game, you get home, you're watching some action, you got a short week. I went to bed thinking the Rams were going to roll, and the Broncos came back and won that game. The Rams looked like the clearly better team, I thought, in the first half. So good job for them for rallying. They moved from 11 to 4. And by the way, they're
2: aggressive.
1: At the 49ers on Friday.
2: Yeah, I think that's aggressive. If you watch that game first quarter, fourth quarter, it was more self-inflicted wounds by the Rams. Bo Nix did not play well. The defense did rally in the second half and was able to get some key takeaways. Shout out to Hufanga. But overall, it wasn't a dominant performance by the Broncos. They did win, so a win is a win. But if they're going from 11, I would bump them to number 8, not 4.
1: Okay. Well, a lot of teams did lose, including the team that's at 5, the Seattle Seahawks. They were 3. Sam Darnold comes back in. What do? They have their first regular season loss since week 11 of last year. They've been that good. Not regular season, loss. What am I saying? Not counting the preseason, of course. I don't know what they did in the preseason. But that's an impressive stretch that comes to a close. The Commanders pulling the upset, 33-31. Huge win for the Commanders and just a drop of 2 spots for Seattle. But you know what? I still think they're a top 5 team.
2: Oh, what I've got. Their defense showed up. But so did the Commanders' defense. I mean, it was just Sam Darnold has yet to figure out don't throw the ball to the guy that's kind of waiting and spying on you. Seattle's going to be fine. They have more than enough to get to where they want to be.
1: Number 6. Yeah, no.

0: The Detroit Lions. They go from 8-6. They beat the Jets. Jets gave them a battle, though, Willie. You were all over that game. That was a close game, right?
1: Yeah, man, it was a close game. You know, it looked like there was a chance that

0: just know how to close out games, and they were able to, and their defense played well in crucial spots. It's just the Jets, you know, they once they were able to kind of neutralize our tight ends, not even say that because Keyon Sadiq had a big game. Garrett Wilson played big for us, big for the Jets down the stretch. It really came down to, you know, just being more efficient in the fourth quarter. The Jets failed at that.
1: Hey, Sadiq, going to be a big playmaker for them, Willie?
0: Without a doubt. He's next in line, Rob. If I was to put him in a category, he's going to be like that Brock Bowers, Trace McBride. He's in that category. He's that special. I mean, he's 6'3", 245, 50 pounds, ran a 4.3, can catch it. He can pretty much do anything he wants to do on the field. So he's next in line of being like that hyper elite type in like Brock Bowers and those guys.
1: I'm a big fan. I think Breece Hall, Garrett Wilson, and Sadiq, man, that is three. Those are three dangerous guys in the playmaking department.
0: Yeah, I agree. Go ahead, Rob. Go ahead. Max, sorry.
2: No. I was gonna say, yeah, I like Sadiq coming out. You know, because he was just one of those guys that was a flex guy. And when you think about what the tight ends asked to do now in this league, is, you know, adept blocking is always a bonus, but I need you to be able to be ISO'd on the backside, man to man, if we run some schemes and concepts and win. And he's just like, I mean, be a big receiver that he brings that type of capability, which I enjoy watching.
1: By the way, we talk about blitzing veteran quarterbacks and why Aaron Rodgers doesn't get blitzed very much. This is in the Athletics breakdown of the Lions' victory. The New York Jets blitzed Jared Goff 16 times on Sunday. 16 times. He was 16 for 16 for 173 yards and two touchdowns. That's why you don't blitz veteran quarterbacks, man. Not every team's different. I get it. You have a better back end. You get home quicker. But, whoa, man, that is.
0: Rob, that's what you have to do sometimes when you can't generate a rush. And
1: that's right.
0: That's what killed the Jets. They couldn't get any edge pressure. I mean, Penei Sewell was putting on a clinic, and they pretty much shut down the rush from the Jets. So they had to send the dogs, and Jared Goff made them pay.
1: So the Vikings are, I believe, we're going to find them to be the lowest ranked unbeaten team. They're 3-0. They just beat the Buccaneers 23-16. Not only are they 3-0, but they get the Dolphins on Sunday. So wow, Kyler Murray got back in there. Justin Jefferson out with an ankle injury. I don't know how long he's going to be out for, but that's a wow to me that they're number 7 and at 3-0 and a real chance to go 4-0. And then the Nick Saban team of the NFL, which means it's impossible for them to be ranked out of the top 10. That's how it was when Nick Saban was a coach at Alabama. Federal law, few people knew about it. I sniffed it out though. The LA Rams, 1-2. 1-2, and they're number 8 in the power rankings.
2: No, that's BS. They have not given us a reason.
1: Federal law,
2: Max.
1: Up
2: there.
1: Federal law.
2: I don't care about the federal law. I don't care about the federal law. It's fraudulent law. That's what it is. That's what it feels like. This team, they want them to be good so bad.
0: They want them to be so bad.
2: And they're not. They're not. I mean, listen, you get Puka Nacua back, we could talk. You get Myles Garrett back, we could talk. But until that day, no, sorry. I can't prescribe that.
0: Not even that, they got exposed in the secondary. Like, Trent McDuffie didn't have the best day. Watson struggled. I think he ended up getting injured. Aaron Donald is starting to look more human as the weeks go by. I think he's starting to, like, man, I should have stayed my ass on the couch. They can have it after quitting Myers, slammed him on the ground.
2: He got choke slammed like the Undertaker coming out of a casket.
0: Yeah, and like, Kobe Turner's embarrassing. The rest of the D-line are all good. They was able to get Bo Nix and try to put a hurting on them. But overall, man, they just, you know, they're not getting it done. And they lost. They, you know, Stafford threw two. I think he had two or three picks in that game that really crushed them. So, it's going to be interesting. You're right. You're 100% right, Max. The NFL wants the Rams to be absolutely spectacular, and I get it. They have 11 primetime games, so there's going to be a lot of Rams football we get to watch. But overall, man, they don't look scary like they looked last year.
1: at the Eagles.

0: Eagles, too, Sunday at 1 o'clock. The ninth-place team. So here's something that I think all columnists, you know, who give their opinion in sports, you know, pages should do, just to show that you're human and you understand when you make mistakes. It's a difficult job. You got to put your opinion out there all the time. Two articles a year of mistakes that I made, right? Here's a mistake that I made. So I'm going to write my own article. Here's a mistake that I made. I didn't think the Bears were going to be that good this year. I believe after this win, 27-7 over the Eagles with their backup quarterback, I might have to write a column, things that I was wrong about. And that might be one of them. I just, guys, I thought they were going to be, every year there's a team that comes back to earth after having a good year. I thought that team was going to be Chicago. And I think through three games, I feel like I am totally wrong with that assertion.
1: Well, yeah, I mean, you are wrong, one. And it's okay to be wrong, Rob. You don't always have to be right. I know you're the king, but you don't always have to be right. Nevertheless, man, Ben Johnson has built an ecosystem for anybody to pretty much thrive in. I mean, when you have a dominant offensive line led by Joe Tooney, when you have the backs they have with Monongai and Swift, you talk about the tight end packages they have with Colson Loveland and a host of others. Roman Dunze is a big-time player. I mean, they just have guys that can get it done. And what you see right now offensively is everybody knows their role and their job. And the last night's job was protect the old man. Case Keenum was a third-string quarterback, right? And all he had to do was just drive the car. He didn't have to do nothing special, make his layups and free throws, so to speak. And he was able to do so. And then when you had the defense stand up in the way they did, I mean, it just shows that they've been able to cultivate a culture where every guy in the helmet knows their job. And they have talent on top of that. And on top of that talent, they have belief. And they have a belief right now that they're going to win games with or without Caleb Williams, which is awesome to see because I'm always going to be an advocate of a team who can win games without the guy being a guy instead of the guy have to be the guy for them to win games. And Caleb Williams is obviously a rising star, big-time talent. But Ben Johnson is the real star. And I think he proved it last night by getting his guys ready to play against the Philadelphia Eagles, who were feeling good about themselves until last night.
0: Yeah, and I agree with everything you said. I thought the defense was so – it felt like they were so dependent upon turnovers and winning games late with turnovers. I just thought there would be a regression in that department. The offense is the offense, and I'm a big Caleb Williams fan. I think he's going to be I think he already is a terrific player. And there's a lot of reasons to like that offense, like you mentioned. But I just thought the defense was going to come back, and it hasn't. So, well, week one they gave up 34 points or whatever. But anyway, they're 9. Jacksonville was 10. While I'm writing that column of things I was wrong about, remember that was my game of the week last week, Jacksonville and the Patriots. Willie shouted me down and told me I was wrong. I told him he was wrong, and I was wrong. Willie was right. It was a bad game. Jacksonville trounced him. That's a pretty good number 10 team, Max. I think Jacksonville's pretty good.
2: Yeah, for a 2-1 team, I mean, you think about what they can do, and the team that you lost to just has to be ahead of you in the power ranking, right? So you could say this is properly placed. I mean, everything but the Rams, I haven't had an issue with in that top 10 because I think all of them can go. And I think for Trevor Lawrence, especially, like, you're seeing him mature in this, and he's becoming a capable game manager with big play potential, I think is the best way of kind of assessing him. He's not in the tier one guys. He's not your Patrick Mahomes. He's not, you know, Matthew Stafford. He's not Lamar Jackson, but he's a guy that, you know, and having a guy like Parker Washington, I mean, he's created Parker Washington to a number one receiver who was not a number one receiver coming into his career. He's made him a number one. And so when you see that, there is some positivity you can glean from that.
0: 11 of the Ravens. So go ahead, Willie.
1: No, I'm saying I think the bigger question is, and maybe we'll get to it, so I don't want to jump ahead of you, Rob, but I think the New England Patriots have a Drake May problem. And I think he reared his head the other day, so. Maybe I know the Patriots probably coming up on the rankings, so I'll save my take for that.
0: 11 is the Ravens. They beat the Cowboys. No problem with that. 12, the Raiders. Willie, again, I'll give Willie credit again. Hey, watch out for those Raiders. They beat the Saints 35-27. They moved from 22 to 12.

0: What a matchup of unbeatens, the Raiders and the Chiefs, Sunday at 4:25. I'm going to go ahead and say that's a game I'm going to be interested in. Just an early preview of Friday. That's a game I'll be interested in.
1: Another super interesting game. That's interesting-ish for Rob. Let's keep it going, Rob. Why not?
0: I like them all.
1: Rob has 13 interesting games of the week when we have to pick one.
0: All right, I'll pick one on Friday. I promise you, I'll pick one, and we're all picking an upset, and Justin's keeping track. Okay,
1: 13. And you can't pick four upsets. You can't pick one three possibles.
0: 13, Philadelphia, they lost to the Bears. 14. Your Pittsburgh Steelers, both you guys, over the retail price. Yes, that's right.
2: Oh, wow.
0: Number 14. I like it. Let's get through here quickly. They are one spot ahead of the 15th-ranked Bengals. The Patriots tumbled to 16. Willie, quick take time.
2: Yeah, I think the Patriots have a Drake May problem, and I think he's clearly trying to be better than what it was last year, and I think we are realizing the Patriots had an easier schedule last year. And this year, I think they put more on his plate. He seems indecisive, and I think when you see some of the throws and how they're utilizing them, you can tell that right now what's hurting him is from the neck up. He's overthinking, overanalyzing with the ball in his hand. He's making poor decisions, and they don't have enough assets to make him right. A.J. Brown is still hurt right now. Romeo Doubs is average. Mac Hollins, he's spotty. He makes some plays, and the run game just hasn't been as efficient as they would like. And so now you're asking this young man to be a world beater, and I don't think he's quite there yet. So Josh McDaniels and company are going to have to figure out how can they get the best out of Drake May, because right now you can see there's one highlight in the game where you see Mike Vrabel really putting both hands on Drake May, trying to calm him down and talk him off the cliff, because right now he seems rattled, and it's a lot of football left. So we'll see what Drake May looks like in the next couple of weeks.
0: They fall from 6 to 16. They're at the Bills. Just quickly here, guys. 17, Cowboys. 18, the Cleveland Browns. Get to more of them in a moment. 19, the Colts coming up. 20, the Saints coming up. 21, Giants. 22, Texans. 23, Commanders. 24, Panthers. 25, Falcons. 26, Jets. 27, Packers. Wow. 28, Arizona. 29, the Chargers at 0-3. 30, the Buccaneers at 0-3. 31, the Dolphins, and somehow they've slipped ahead of the Tennessee Titans. But we want to talk about that number 18 team. The Cleveland Browns are moving up in the eyes of people. They are 2-1. AFC North division lead is on the line on Thursday night. We're going to get into the key matchups of that game and give you our big matchup of the game as well when we continue in the locker room here on the Steelers Audio Network.
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7: You know, the D-line as a whole, Verse, you know, I had a chance to see him live in the practice opportunities against the Rams. You know, and I was out there in California, Sam Williams, someone I've coached. We drafted him out of Ole Miss. So they're playing good, really good team defense. You know, it's a different system, you know, from, you know, Jim Schwartz when he was there. So we're just, you know, looking at those changes.
8: Yeah, it is it's a different D-line. It is a different Browns team. Okay, so as long as – now, look, I've already critiqued myself, things I was wrong about. I did say at the beginning of the year, looked like a really bad take after week one, that I thought this Cleveland Browns team could be an improved team and be a pain in the neck, a thorn in the side of teams. I didn't expect them to be 2-1. The reason I thought that, Max, was because they took a little bit of a – page out of the Bears book, which was they went out and they rebuilt their offensive line in free agency. That's what the Bears did a year ago. You know, we heard you know, Willie talking about Joe Tooney and the other guys that they added to that offensive line. Well, the Browns have Spencer Fanneau, who they took early on as their starting left tackle, first round pick. Zion Johnson, you can say what you want about him. With L.A., the Chargers, a lot of people thought maybe they paid him too much money. Elgton Jenkins, good, solid veteran at center. They have their own Tevin Jenkins at right guard. Titus Howard has been a solid right tackle in the NFL. Four new starters. And they still have, like, DeJuan Jones. They're going to be glad they had Luke Whipler, I think, this week, who started a few games. They have some depth guys. They have Harold Fannin at tight end. I think Quinshon Judkins is a really

0: really good young running back. They added two first-rounders on the outside to give him some speed and some ability to go with Judy. You know, we're going to get to the defense in a minute, but they completely remade the offense. The only question you have is, can they get anything out of the quarterback position? Well, they've gotten more than anything. Deshaun Watson, you know, didn't look great in week one, but he has looked really good the last 2 weeks, Matt. Max, he can scramble and hurt you with his legs. He's been very accurate with the football. This Browns team, you know, they look solid to me. As long as Watson's playing decent ball.
1: Yeah, no, I mean, they're very competent. Like you said, you have the skill guys there. So that's the most important thing that you have on your side is you have a run game to bolster the quarterback. You have an offensive line that can hold up. That's a big road grading offensive line and all of the guys that you went and got. So, you know, what else is there, right? You know, what else is going to be the big ticket for you guys? And I think that's the biggest thing is that they have the dudes. They have some dudes that can play this game at a very high level, and you have competent guys. And you know, listen, Denzel Boston, you know, is a receiver that we were looking at, and we were like, okay, this is a guy that we're going to, you know, depend on to make some big plays in the middle of the field, really be a big target for Deshaun Watson. And like you said, you pair him with Harold Fannin and you got Quinshon Judkins. I mean, you got guys at every level. So it's an offense that you can't take lightly, one that you have to think about in a very positive light, and they're going to be a challenge.
0: And Willie Casey Concepcion, who I think the Steelers had some interest in as well, you know, he was a playmaker in college. They use him on jet sweeps. They use him on short little patterns that he can get out and do something, you know, try to make some plays on the outside. They use him in the punt return game. I mean, I'm not saying that this is a 15-2 football team. I'm just saying I think they made a big step forward with what they did in the offseason by attacking that O-line and getting some playmakers on the outside.
2: Yeah, because it's hard to evaluate a quarterback and what he can and can't do if you don't have any protection. And I think when you talk about the offensive line, they – over the last 3 years, you've seen the Browns build a young, strong, talented roster, and it's starting to grow year by year. I'm not surprised by the success they have thus far. I think the quarterback has been in question forever, so we know that's the headline. But I just think it comes down to Todd Munkin. And, you know, when he left Baltimore, he didn't get a lot of credit for how he was able to elevate Lamar Jackson. Allow him to be Lamar Jackson with his skill set and also become a better passer. So on top of that, when he got to Cleveland, there was a lot made of his age and where he was at in his career. And I think it seems like they've kind of hit this, I don't know, this pivot, if you will, where Deshaun Watson wants to change his name and be a better ball player. And Tom Monken wants to show people that, you know, he can make hay without having an ultra talented or quarterback in Lamar Jackson, that he's still, you know, a damn good, not only a head coach, but a guy who can orchestrate the offense. So I do think right now you're seeing Deshaun Watson feel better about himself. That's why he's playing better. And think about this too, guys. I don't know if it's been talked about, but in that fourth quarter, you know, the dog pound, the Browns fans, they were chanting Deshaun Watson's name,
0: yep.
2: Right? And let's not forget, a couple of weeks ago, Deshaun was damn near saying, you know, pretty much pulling his pants down, telling the whole Cleveland Brown fan base to kiss his butt. So it's interesting how within a couple of weeks, the Browns feel not only optimistic about Deshaun Watson and where he's at in his development, the Browns fans are willing and cheering him on. But collectively, you're watching a team who will forever fly underneath the radar until they get an elite quarterback. But right now you're watching the Browns team that just saying, hey, man, we're going to take it week by week. We're going to put our dukes up, and we're going to scrap, and we're going to fight. You know, they were down in that game against Carolina. Harold Fannin Jr. scores two touchdowns. They not only win that game, but they're going into this week, a short week, where they feel confident.
0: Yep.
2: They feel confident going against the Pittsburgh Steelers and feeling like they have a defense that can a pass rush that can get after Aaron Rodgers. And they also feel like they have enough assets on offense where they can score points. So this is going to be a tough matchup for the Steelers, man. This is going to be a matchup about grit, heart, and fight. Max said it earlier. But this is also going to be a game.

0: where Aaron Rodgers hopefully has the time to kind of let it rip, but it's going to be up to our tight ends and DK to have a monster game and also continue to run the ball at efficient tilt. So I'm excited for this matchup, man, because I think both teams it's going to be a scrappy one. It's going to be a good AFC North battle.
1: I totally agree. You know, the Steelers haven't won there since 2021, and it's felt like a big upset every time they've lost there. I thought they played a poor game a year ago, and then we saw Jameis Winston, you know, charging around and doing some things as well. You know, when you look at the Browns defense, so Willie, and I'll start with you on this one. You know, they made the big trade for Myles Garrett. They got Jared Verse back, a two-time Pro Bowler. I mean, not an unbelievable pass rusher, but a solid guy. You know, they had an injury to their top returning sack guy, so they went out and they signed Derek Barnett. They really haven't, you know, those guys haven't, you know, been big, huge factors in the pass rush game, but Mason Graham has. You know, we were evaluating Mason Graham as much as you can, just, you know, media guys and other guys. It just felt like he was more of a kind of a, you know, good, solid player. I know he's the first defensive lineman off the board. You knew what you were going to get. You know, high trait leadership skills if you're trying to kind of change the culture of a team. And he's one of those guys you could look up 2, 3, 4 years from now. He's a team leader, maybe makes a Pro Bowl team or two. Well, I think I way undersold him based on what he's done this year. He's got 4 sacks from the defensive tackle position. And, you know, and here's the other thing, too. Malik Collins is solid, and then you're bringing these guys in waves. Aiden Huntington, you know, Mike Hall is back healthy. He was a second-round pick a couple years ago. And then behind Verse and Isaiah McGuire, now you're bringing in, again, you have Sam Williams, you have Barnett. You're trying to get a rotation going. I don't know as I think they're there. And behind them, by the way, Schlesinger obviously was a great player last year. You get Quincy Williams. We know about Denzel Ward. We've seen him for years in the back end. He's a terrific cover corner. He got paid. Grant Delpit's a very good, strong safety. They've got some good players. Even without Myles Garrett, they have some good guys on that defense, and they can kind of come at you in waves.
0: 100%. And I think, you know, when you lose Jim Schwartz, that's always a blow because you can tell that locker room and those guys on that defensive side really love them. And Jim Schwartz, defensive coordinator, has a hell of a name around the NFL, and people love him and always loved his brand of football. And to getting him guys to play at a high level. In reference to Mason Graham, you know, he is playing at an all-pro level. As you mentioned, you know, through 3 weeks, he has 4 sacks. And if I had a comp, man, I don't know, and maybe I know you know who he is, Rob, but Max probably knows as well. He reminds me a lot of Kyle Williams, who used to play for the Buffalo Bills.
2: Oh, yeah.
0: So, Kyle Williams was hell, man. First of all, I didn't know he was Cajun until he actually opened his mouth because he didn't really talk a lot. But he was hell. His get off, his strength at the point of attack. He reminds me of a lot of what Kyle Williams used to do. And if you don't, for those out there who don't know Kyle Williams, just go YouTube. One of the great Buffalo Bills of all time, especially on the defensive side. But Mason Graham has now become the face of that defense, and obviously you ripped off a couple other names. But Jared Verse, there was a lot of talk about how well he was going to acclimate himself. He hasn't popped off the tape as far as getting sacks, but he applies a lot of pressure. So we, as much as we sit here and we tap, you know, we kind of congratulate the Steelers offensive line for being great, they have another tough task because this defensive front, this front seven for the Browns is relentless. And there's no let up. So this is going to be a great test for the Steelers offensive line. But credit Todd Monken, man. You could tell collectively there's a belief. And you're starting to see Deshaun Watson starting to kind of get comfortable. And it was good to see him rally the boys and beat a very good Carolina team, who I think is going to be in the playoffs this year.
1: Max, you're nodding your head.
2: Willie said it all.
1: No, he did. He did. I
2: don't know what else you can really say.
1: And by the way, they have
2: covered
1: had,
2: it all,
1: especially with the way Graham has come on, and the way this rookie class looked. Like I've said this before, you go to the combine, and I don't know if you've ever been there, Willie, but I know Max has been there, and just by osmosis, you know, you're hearing different things from different people. And you're reading scouting reports, and you're talking to people that have interesting views. And

0: And you're learning a lot about what the scouting community thinks about players. So when I left Indianapolis, I've said this before, when I left Indianapolis, there were a few players that really stuck in my mind. One of them, first and foremost, was Max Ehanachor, which why I was thrilled when the Steelers drafted him. Because he just, the way people were talking about him, there was a buzz about him. And then two of the other guys were Casey Concepcion and Emmanuel McNeil Warren. And both those guys were drafted by the Browns. The Browns, you look at their draft last year, again, just for fans out there, I'm not trying to build them into the super team yet.
1: They had a million draft picks.
0: They did. So they last year they got Mason Graham. They got Carson Schlesinger, who is a rookie defensive player of the year, among others. So that draft class was very good for the Browns. And then this year, you know, you get Boston, Concepcion, and Finneau, three first-round picks, and Emmanuel McNeil Warren. Yeah, they're first-round picks, but how often do we see teams blunder those? And it's not like Cleveland's hit on all those either over the years. So I just think that they are slowly. This is why I was kind of bullish on them at the beginning of the year, and I thought they had a very judicious use of free agency. I think it's a team that's going to be a lot better than Steelers fans think, and I think it's a team that is building toward a pretty good future, especially if Watson can give them anything out of that quarterback position, guys. So we're going to take a break now. We're going to get into our keys to the game and our big-time matchup of the game when we continue in the locker room here on the Steelers Audio Network.
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6: For those who may want to know where we are in the broadcast program schedule, it is the final segment. Sound the horn. Hear ye, our matchups and predictions and overviews are now here, ladies and gentlemen. And I turn it over to Robert Schaefer King. Go, sir.
7: Maximilian Starks the Fourth. Thank you.
6: Wisner. Don't forget
7: Wisner.
6: Wisner.
7: Wisner.
6: I can't get enough letters in my name already, so we added a very German middle name to round it out.
7: Okay. So, guys, I think this is going to be a tough game. I really do. And then I'm going to give you my – you want my keys to the game or my big-time matchup, Max? I'll let you choose.
6: You know, let's go big-time matchup first, okay. and then we'll kind of end with the keys.
7: There are a few of them. There's a lot of intriguing matchups along both lines. When I think of big-time matchup, I mean, you could think of – oh, there's so many of them in this game. But I'm going to go – I'm not sure Elgton Jenkins is going to play. So he had a concussion on Sunday. Jenkins is a two-time Pro Bowler. I think he's the kind of guy you bring in. You're hoping he's going to anchor that offensive line and give you some stability. They brought in a lot of veterans. So I think they're going to go with Whipler, the backup. And Luke Whipler's, he's got five starts under his belt. He's played in a number of games. But, you know, I think Derek Harmon coming off this big game. I know that, you know, Derek's not always over the center. But I'm going to kind of look at that matchup. Maybe I'd say Y.A. Black, but I'm going to go with Whipler against Harmon. I think that's my big-time matchup, and I think if Whipler's in there, the Steelers have an opportunity to exploit him.
6: Ooh, and, I like that one, too. Hey, find the deficiency, right? I mean, but that's what short week football is all about, right? It's not about where we can scheme the

0: them out or create these intricate plays to fool them. It's no, no, no, no, no. I need to find the weakest link, and I need to run through it. You know, it's Red Rover, Red Rover. You know, we're sending Derek Harmon on over, and I need Derek to go find the guy that doesn't really want to hold the other person's hand, but for whatever reason, they wipe the nose, you know, with a booger or something. He's like, ah, you know, but you got to break through the chain so you can bring somebody back over. I think that's what you have to look at. I think that Whipler matchup is one that I'm really intrigued about. You're right. I mean, it has to be on the line because we've seen when Deshaun Watson feels comfortable, he starts making plays. And we detailed the weapons that he has at his disposal, and especially in the run game. Where can I affect the most in the backfield in the run game? Well, it's going to be trying to expose a backside A-gap so you prevent the cutback for Quinshon Judkins. Or it's, you know, being able to run blitz through that area with a three technique on him, and he has to try and defend both gaps. Those are the type of mismatches that we want to see in this game. And so, you know, I'm right there with you. I think that's a really good matchup. I really love, you know, once again, got to go back. You know, I'm not going to call him Mean Joe Frazier, but Mean Zach Frazier is going to have to go and try and figure out the Morgantown Mauler is going to have to maul Mason Graham. He's going to have to control the middle of that because that's the area where when you think about Aaron Rodgers and when he has success, he has to feel comfortable in the middle. He has to have that escape lane north. He can't go east and west like he used to, so it's got to be an escape lane north. So you got to create that picket fence up front. So how you deal with Mason Graham is going to weigh heavily on the success of the passing game and what we can establish in the run game.
1: It's a good one.
2: Yeah, I agree. I think one of the matches I'm excited to see is Harold Ferner Jr. versus our linebackers and safeties because obviously we're dealing with some injury issues, especially on the back end, and who knows the status of Jalen Ramsey. But Harold Ferner Jr. has been Deshaun Watson's number one security blanket. So if we're able to eliminate him or erase him off the field, man, I like our odds. So he's been highly productive. I already mentioned he scored 2 touchdowns and a comeback win over the Carolina Panthers. But you also see this young man, he catches the ball. He's looking to get north fast. So tackling is going to be important. Our ability to match up with him well is going to be important. But also, I like to see our linebackers really make it hell for Deshaun Watson because, yeah, he's been good. He hasn't been great. You know what I mean? Like Rob, you mentioned he had a tough week one. Week two, he was better. And week three, he was okay. Again, I mean, KC Consumption only had one reception going into the fourth quarter of that game against Carolina. So there's still some instability ups and down. And then Todd Monken himself said this is an offense that he feels once they figure it out, they're going to be damn good. But right now they're disjointed and they kind of get in their own way. So they stall on a lot of drives. So it's going to be imperative for the Steelers just to be disciplined, man. Be disciplined, play sound, get after Deshaun Watson. And it doesn't have, you know, it doesn't have to be a dogfight, but it will be one if we don't show up and do our part.
1: Max, why don't you start with our keys to the game offensively and defensively for the Steelers?
0: Keys to the game. Here's my easiest one. Offensively, establish the run. You got off to such a great start against Cincinnati because you were what? Able to dominate the trenches and run the football and create a wall for Aaron Rodgers to feel comfortable with some of the play action stuff, but as well, you allowed Jaylen Warren to really run, especially on the outside stretch zone stuff, where he could really press the outside edge and be very intentional about getting up into the line and then breaking out. It's because you had a solid wall up front. And then defensively, it's pressure up the middle. I think your key matchup in this assessment, Rob, was spot on. Because that's where they want to control. They want to control the interior. And now if you potentially don't have Jenkins in at center and you got Whipler, you have to think those guards are going to try and crash those A-gaps to really protect the interior center. So how you affect things in the B and C gap and stretch them out just a little bit wider than they like and you still are attacking into the A is going to be key. And because Deshaun Watson doesn't like pressure in his face. I mean, I can't name a quarterback in America that does unless you're Lamar Jackson because you can escape outside. But that's going to be key. And how you deal with Quinshon Judkins is going to affect how that passing game. Are you force them into one dimension? Don't keep them two-dimensional. I think that's really going to be my two keys. I'm focusing on one on offense, one on defense.

0: defense. How about you,
1: Willie?
2: Yeah, I like to. I think I'm going to piggyback off Max on the offensive side. Listen, it's going. We just talked about how dominant this offensive line was Sunday against the Bengals. Understand the Browns aren't going to sit in the phone booth and try to bang it out with the Steelers. It's going to depend on if the Steelers' offensive line can handle their movement, because there's going to be a lot of slant. It's going to be a lot of downhill stuff. They want to make it ugly, especially for Jalen Warren, concerning that Rico Dowdle is banged up. They want to bang him up. They don't want to sit there and just allow him to kind of rip off runs and allow him to dictate what he wants to do with the football in his hand. So if this Steeler offensive line can handle the Browns' movement, we'll be fine. Defensively, man, we just need to see T.J. Watt and Alex Highsmith and them boys do what they do, and that's get after Deshaun Watson. Control the edges, stay, you know, obviously control the containment, but also be able to be a menace. You know, we need T.J. Watt and Herb being one of these guys to be a menace for this offensive line in the Cleveland Browns. Deshaun Watson, like, once again, is still figuring himself out. But I know one thing. Once he throws one pick, there's another one coming. So we just got to get him to turn over the ball and really just rouse him, because he doesn't want to get hit anymore. As much as he does use his legs, I think it's more out of desperation. It's not, he doesn't use them as a weapon like he used to. So if we can get him on a run, hit him, make him see ghosts, it should be a good day for the Pittsburgh Steelers.
1: Yeah, and I think these all tie in together. So Max has got us, you know, stopping Judkins, right? If you can kind of control Judkins by controlling the middle of that field, you can get him into pass rush situations. If Harmon and Hayward can pick on the two guys that I think might be most vulnerable, which is Whipler if he's in the game, and Zion Johnson at left guard, make things difficult for Deshaun Watson and make you have to think about helping inside. Man, oh, man, I think we could see T.J. Watt and Highsmith have a field day. But you got to stop Judkins to begin with. I agree with you, Willie. I'm right on it. I think those guys could have big games. But then the other thing that happens is Deshaun Watson can still slip out. He's fourth in among quarterbacks in rushing yards in the NFL. You know, he's still – and he's not the same Deshaun Watson that can rip a long one. But, man, on third and six, I still think he's a guy that can get you seven. So my key, after you guys have stopped the run and gotten pressure on the outside, is to make sure he doesn't slip out and make a big play. Easier when you're in zone. I understand that. I don't know how they're going to attack him. The other one, my other key is similar to what you guys are saying. I wonder if I'm a week premature. I want to see more offensive balance. Mike McCarthy mentioned this. I think the balance within the passing game is phenomenal. Everybody's getting fed. The ball's moving all over the place. I'd like to see more runs. Now, if Rico Dowdle can't go and Jalen Warren, who plays so hard, is coming off a short week, maybe that has to wait for a week. Maybe that balance has to come later. But last year they didn't run the ball well in that game in Cleveland. I didn't think they ran it enough. I'd like to see him run the ball more. I know that you said get the running game going, Max. I just want to see more balance offensively, a closer distribution between running game and passing game. And I guess my final thing is, if I'm going to predict a score, I think it's going to be lower scoring. I think we're going to see a 20-13 type of game with the Steelers on top.
0: Yeah, I like that assessment, Rob. I think that's something that you have to assume is something that we can pull off. And listen. Why can't we see a little Sweet Lou Nichols, baby? Why can't we see a little Sweet Lou?
1: It's okay with me.
0: Yeah, send in the hefty lefty. I mean, we need some assistance there.
2: Yeah, you know how I feel about Lou Nichols. I love his run style. I think he'll be a great addition. And, you know, you're talking about the offensive line of starting to get a rhythm with special our combo blocking and our dual blocking. He's a guy that, man, he can eat you up between the 20s. So, If he gets to go on Thursday, man, I'll be excited to see that.
1: I think my favorite play of the preseason, the entire preseason, was Lou was lined up to the right of the quarterback. They brought a blitz on the offensive left side, and Lou slid over and just stoned the blitzer. I'm like, all right, man, loved it. Way to go. Yeah. So if he's got to be there in pass, bro, you know that's part of what they do and part of what makes Jalen Warren such a great all-around back. Guys, enjoyed it. Look forward to the trip up to Cleveland on Thursday. And, Willie, we will be talking to you once more on Friday. Our thanks to Jerry Dulac for coming on. Our thanks to our producer, Justin Miller.

0: for Willie Colon, for Max Starks, I'm Rob King. We thank you, as always, for being with us in the locker room here on the Steelers Audio Network.
1: We bleed black and gold. 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
1: The Cleveland Browns have lost just one of their last eight home games against the Pittsburgh Steelers. Cleveland 6-1-1 since 2018 at home against the Steelers, including 3-0 on Thursday Night Football. The last Thursday Night Football matchup was the 2-8 Browns, in which they defeated the 8-2 Steelers 24-19 in the snow back in Week 12 of 2024.
2: Yeah, I mean, I remember that game well. Russell Wilson and Justin Fields made a cameo appearance in that one. George Pickens got chippy at the end. That was a bizarre game, as they always tend to be up there. You had the Myles Garrett, Mason Rudolph scuffle also on a Thursday night in Cleveland. That was my first time at the Browns Stadium, my first year on the Steelers beat. You know, even the games that they've played in Cleveland, not on Thursdays, have felt like Thursdays, because they tend to be knockdown, drag-out type of games, as Mike McCarthy put it on Tuesday. And yeah, hopefully for once, the Steelers can go up there to Cleveland and get a W. I'm trying to find the last time they did in Cleveland. 2021, 15-10. Steelers over the Browns, Ben Roethlisberger's final season. He had to sweep the Browns one last time.
1: That's it.
2: He tossed one touchdown pass to Pat Freiermuth that day. I think that was in the corner of the end zone. And then it was the failed Chris Boswell two-point conversion game.
1: That's right. I remember that. He got blown up on that play, right?
2: He did. He did get blown up on that play. Let's see. Who else was involved in that one? Remember, Presley Harvin had to handle the kickoffs because Boswell left with that injury. Steelers leading tackler on that day, Joe Schobert. There's a blast from the past. A former Brown and Steeler he is. Najee Harris, 26 totes for 91 yards and a touchdown. That wasn't really a memorable game.
1: But no.
2: I'll take not memorable if it means the Steelers come out with a win.
1: A win is a win, even if it's not highlighting the year from an offensive or defensive statistical standpoint. Brian, you get the W, you move on, and that's what the Steelers will look to do tomorrow night. Thursday Night Football has not been kind to them, but it has been kind to Mike McCarthy. 17 wins on Thursday nights, the most in NFL history. How about that? And from a quarterback standpoint, Aaron Rodgers has 13 wins on Thursday night.
2: Didn't we clarify yesterday it's Thursdays and not
1: Thursdays.
2: Thursday nights?
1: We did. We did. That's 2 days in a row I've done that now.
2: In football parlance, like coaches and players, it's kind of always nighttime to them. It's like, you know, it could be a 1 o'clock game and they're in there in the postgame presser and it's like, oh, we didn't have a good night. It's like, well, you just played at one. So the night's still ahead of you, man. I know you lost the game, but I digress. But yeah, Thursday success, regardless, for those two.
1: And for Aaron Rodgers and Mike McCarthy, the majority of their careers were played in the NFC.
2: Yeah.
1: Who plays on Thursdays a lot each year? The Dallas Cowboys, yep. The Green Bay Packers, the Detroit Lions.
2: Yeah.
1: They all play a lot of games on Thursdays because of Thanksgiving.
2: And the other part about it, too, is like, in this, I always felt the same way about a lot of these quirky Steelers stats under Mike Tomlin, Ben Roethlisberger. When you're as good for as long as they were and have been in this case, most of the time the stats are going to be positive for you. It's more like wake me up when there's a bad win-loss record, yeah, on a certain day or a certain time or against a certain team, because sustained success means that you've won a lot of games, and that means you've won games on Sundays, Mondays, Thursdays, at home, on the road, against this team, against that team. But yeah, it's still encouraging that Thursdays in particular, historic levels of sustained success for McCarthy and Rodgers.
1: We like that.
2: And it'll be the last first Thursday, or the, hold on, it'll be the last Thursday for Rodgers in his NFL career. Even if the Steelers make the playoffs, run on through the postseason, ain't playing no Thursday games once you get to the wild card divisional title games. So this is the last one for the old gunslinger.
1: And if he defeats...
2: Is he going to miss it? Probably not.
1: If he defeats the Browns on Thursday night, he will get the 14 wins on Thursdays. Not Thursday nights, Thursdays. And that would tie Tom Brady for the most wins on a Thursday. Well, he has 14.
2: If he beats the Browns Thursday night, he will pass Ben Roethlisberger for most regular season wins for a quarterback in NFL.

0: scenario, Ed, the tie and the pass against the Ohio teams, regardless of what happened in week one and two.
1: You couldn't write a better story, my friend. That's for sure.
0: Just fitting.
1: That's it. Very, very scripty.
0: And we mentioned with Missy Matthews yesterday, thanks again to her for coming on the show.
1: Yeah, great interview.
0: Fantastic. The Browns, I called them the Color Rush jerseys, I think. The rich mahogany uniforms. I did some research. They're called the Alpha Dog jerseys. Sponsored by Dude Wipes.
1: No, they're
0: and,
1: no.
0: I'm serious. I'm dead serious. Presented without further comment.
1: And not the Dude Wipes are used for that, but you could if you took your dog outside and you wanted to do a dog wipe.
0: I'm just saying,
1: go for it.
0: The Alpha Dog jerseys are what they will be wearing. They're slightly different than the Color Rush ones that they wore back in the Baker Mayfield, Odell Beckham Jr.
1: Is it the helmet that's days. The difference?
0: No, I mean, a little bit of everything is different on there. I think the shade of the jerseys. But, yeah, the helmet's like matte black. There's a little less bright orange stripes. But, yeah, I think it's just another reason the home crowd will be fired up tomorrow night and the Steelers will have to deal with that. And I will say, we're not really in the business of giving flowers to Cleveland or Cincinnati or Baltimore for that matter on Steelers Nation Radio, but you got to give credit where credit is due. Those Dog Pound fans, they do always show up. They are loyal. They tailgate. They especially want to beat the Steelers every year, regardless of what else is going on with their record or their team at the time. And I think that is one of the reasons, like we talked about it with Missy, why is it so hard to win there? Well, I think it's uniquely difficult for the Steelers because of the border war sense of the rivalry, and they get on you, and players have talked about that this week about how much vitriol comes spilling out literally and figuratively sometimes from the Browns fans. So you got to overcome that. You got to deal with the hostile environment, to use a football or sports cliche, but I expect it to be no different Thursday.
1: You mentioned some of the players talking. Pat Freiermuth mentioned something about that this week, right? Was his mom in Cleveland?
0: Yeah, I wasn't in on that interview scrum, so I don't want to like misquote Pat or anything. But I said his mom was. I think his mom was treated rather.
1: And Patrick Queen with dog
0: viciously,
1: food being thrown at him. So I mean, but that's not new to this generation. This goes back decades, Brian.
0: And it was probably worse back in the day,
1: for sure. I'd like to think Pittsburgh's been kind either to Browns.
0: I'd like to think that society has appropriately prioritized sporting events a little bit better since like the 70s and the 80s. Yep. But who knows? Maybe it's gotten worse.
1: Brian, let's check in on some injury news, too. The first couple injury reports coming out this week ahead of the game. The first was more of a, wasn't official. It was more of a walkthrough injury report, if you want to say that. Yesterday, though, more of an
0: jog
1: official.
0: Through. Mike McCarthy there used the term jog through. Through.
1: Yeah. Jog through.
0: But is that an official term?
1: What do you got with us so far? Jalen Ramsey, definitely at the top of that list.
0: Yeah, and he met with the media yesterday, too, Ed, and I give Jalen credit. He peeled back the curtain somewhat on his injury, and players and coaches are sometimes want to do that. Granted, competitive advantage, I understand that, but fans also, as you would expect, want to know what's going on. He was limited for the second straight day with a wrist injury, and he told reporters yesterday he broke his wrist in week three against the Bengals. Played through it. I think he said he broke it very early in that game, so said it was hurting. And it's a real injury, and he's going to have to make the decision that a lot of players do when you're in these shoes. You want to be tough and lay it all on the line for your team and be a warrior. We know that that's what it's kind of all about, especially for this franchise. But there's probably a fine line between am I hurting the team if I can't play
1: doing more harm than good?
0: Yeah, if I can't play my best, if I'm not even close, nobody's 100% once you get to week four, let alone week 18, but at what point does the scale tip from like, all right, let me just take a week or two? And we saw this last year with Aaron Rodgers and his wrist injury, and that's a little different for a quarterback, obviously, than any defensive player. But Ramsey said he's going to have to try to figure out, like, can I go out there, get it wrapped, casted, whatever, play, not let my teammates down? Or I suppose the flip side of that, do you just take a week and trust whoever it would be, Danico Slaughter or, Brandon Echols is limited
1: too
0: with concussion, so he might not be out there. But Dalen Everett, Everett or Asante Samuel Jr. will play a lot more instead of Ramsey or Rayshon Jenkins against his old team. So maybe that's a situation where he does that. But knowing Ramsey, and he did this last year, I think he had

0: hamstring against the Vikings in week four in Dublin and play basically. I don't think he missed any time.
1: Through.
0: So he is a high pain tolerance type of guy. But we'll see how that plays out. We should get news on that a little bit later this afternoon. Yeah.
2: One thing that worries me about Jalen Ramsey is he's so active as a tackler.
0: Yeah.
2: So, you know, in one part, Brian, you look at it and say, look, as a safety, just cover. You know, and your wrist, if your wrist is broke or it's wrapped up, you're okay.
0: Back
2: coverage.
0: Down a pass.
2: Yeah, exactly. But, you know, he's used so much on blitz packages. Mm-hmm. Last week, I thought he had a great game against the Bengals tackling, as did Rayshon Jenkins, who was very active in that department, too. So the Steelers are asking their safeties right now a bit more than just covering. They're also stepping up and making tackles along with Pat Queen and Peyton Wilson in the middle of that football
0: field. And you do see defensive guys mostly. I guess maybe the occasional O-lineman, but obviously it's difficult for skill positions. But you sometimes see them with those big old oven mitts on their hands or, you know, the big brace on the arm.
2: Yeah.
0: I feel like that's kind of patented by, like, the 295-pound D lineman. It's like, he's got a club out there. Like, no wonder he's getting past O-line. I know he's hurt, but almost becomes an advantage sometimes.
2: Who was the one for the New York Giants back in the day?
0: That's who I'm picturing, too. I can't remember.
2: Blew his finger off.
0: Oh, Jason Pierre-Paul.
2: There you go. That was the one who had it, right? He had the club.
0: Well, he had one. Yeah, he's one of them. But so we'll see what goes on with Ramsey there. Rico Dowdle, another DNP. I can't expect him to come back. I'm thinking you're going to see Lou Nichols called up from the practice squad again for any potential running back duty and also maybe kick return duty if Eli Heidenreich is inactive again this week. So that's kind of the injury update. And, you know, we'll find out about Joey Porter Jr. too. Consecutive, again, we'll go back to the quotes for everybody that we're discussing here. Estimated injury report.
2: Yes,
0: so
2: not
0: any DNP limited or full, take with a grain of salt, because it's not true practices. They're planning on doing that today, or maybe already did that today, and thus we'll get the final report of the week and the game status for all these guys.
2: Good news for Joey Porter Jr. is he's been a full participant last week and this week, but facts are facts, Brian. You know, a certain number of practices have to occur for contact for Joey Porter Jr. Any NFL player has to have a certain amount of contact before they can play an NFL game, so he continues to ramp up. We know the contract situation is still lingering out there as well, so we'll see if Joey Porter Jr. can get back this Thursday or after the 10-day layoff they get things figured out. Either way, it would be a plus to have him, but they've ridden the wave without Joey Porter Jr. Through 3 weeks, and nothing stands out. There hasn't been any huge blown coverages.
0: Well, there were some blown coverages against the Bengals, but and, you know, the Asante Samuel Jr. touchdown allowed to T. Higgins in the end zone. I don't know that Joey is avoiding getting boxed out by one of the biggest receivers in the NFL either.
2: Great catch.
0: In that spot, but he might have had a little better chance just because of the size that he brings to the table. Yeah, I think the depth is being tested right now.
2: It is.
0: In the secondary, and I like Dalen Everett, so maybe this is baptism by fire time.
2: And he did fine last week.
0: On the road for Everett, yeah, and I was surprised even they used him somewhat inside, which was not really his game coming out of Georgia. I know some of the draft Knicks thought that that he could potentially do that at the NFL level or even maybe play safety. At least you do have some potential answers there in the secondary if Joey doesn't play.
2: And quickly, Deshaun Elliott, we know he's still on the IR.
0: This could be the last game he misses.
2: I was going to say, this would be game number four, right?
0: Yeah.
2: So he'll have a 10-day layoff. They can activate that 21-day window maybe before the next game, and he can get back on the field. But that would be a nice plus to get him back, especially if Jalen Ramsey is banged up with this wrist. Well, we know he's banged up with the wrist, but will he miss time with it?
0: Yeah. So I just looked on, at least according to Pro Football Focus, Dalen Everett, four snaps, not at outside corner. They technically have him lining up in the box, but, you know, consider that the slot for all intents and purposes. And we'll see who they roll out there on the back end in Cleveland. We also, you want to guess our captains to start the next segment? I know we talked about
2: that
0: yesterday. I gave you a homework assignment.
2: Yeah.
0: So.
2: Yeah, and guess what? I didn't do the homework assignment.
0: As your dog ate it.
2: As usual. But I'll run it on the fly, my friend, as we always do. We have a big show today. Coming up next, we'll get to our hits and misses of the week here at 2:20 and 2:40. Coming up at 3:00, Ashley Bastock will join us, Browns reporter for Cleveland.com, to help preview Steelers and Browns for tomorrow night on Thursday night. And then 3:20 and 3:40, Double B and I will go through our top five NFL power ranking offenses and our top five power ranking NFL defenses. Great show in front of us here today. It's Troop

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13: Hi, Western Pennsylvania. This is Edgar Snyder. I want to thank you for over 40 years of trusting my law firm. During those years, we've helped thousands of people just like you, our neighbors. We're here for you. We're here for our community. We're here for our region. If you've been seriously hurt in an accident, you need to talk to a lawyer, even if it's not us. If you do call us,

0: know that you'll have the firm with over 40 years of experience fighting to get the money you deserve. 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
2: Double B, I got a good one for you to start this segment off with, non-football related, but I know you enjoy these. My wife is a teacher, middle school, eighth grade at West Allegheny, and every morning on her big whiteboard, she has all kind of ELA type stuff up there, English literature. And today she sent me a snapshot this morning and said, hey, can you guess this one? And off on the side it said, somebody should tell the dudes from Green Day that it's time to wake up.
3: Wake me up when September ends. I know that song.
2: I know you would enjoy that tidbit. Yeah.
3: So, well, tomorrow is October 1st.
2: Yes.
3: So then there's also Wyclef Jean, Gone Till November.
2: That's another good Wyclef Jean song. So he might still be gone and for one more month, for 31 more days starting tomorrow before he returns.
3: And then it'll be Counting Crows along December.
2: Long December. Yep, you got them all teed up. And of course, we just came
3: and
2: out of
3: New Year's Day by Taylor Swift.
2: There's another good one. And we just finished up Earth, Wind, and Fire September.
3: Oh, yes. And I have a cousin, Nicole, who's born on Earth, Wind, and Fire Day. I don't think we gave Earth, Wind, and Fire Day a shout out on.
2: We did not. We missed
3: September
2: that one.
3: 21st. We should have also don't want to miss this. Happy birthday to Bill Nunn, legendary Steeler scout.
2: Hall of Famer.
3: Yep. He's one of the GOATs in a lot of ways. So Bill Nunn, shout out to him. Longtime player personnel man, scout, did a ton with HBCU, historically black college universities, and getting the team to look at those players, and actually a sports writer too back in the day before he worked for the team.
2: I did not know that.
3: So yeah, Bill Nunn passed away in 2014 at age 89. So I'm not sure what quick math. I guess he'd have been 101 today, right?
2: Yeah, one of the
3: 102.
2: One of the leaders of putting those Steelers 70 teams together, that's for sure. I mean, when you look back at that career, how about that on your resume? When you can look at the Steelers of the 70s and you know you were part of that footprint, just incredible. So happy birthday to Bill Nunn and his family. Double B and I continue to navigate this week as we get you ready for Steelers-Browns for Thursday night football tomorrow night, in which you can hear wall-to-wall coverage right here on Steelers Nation Radio and the Steelers Audio Network. Double B and I tomorrow will be the lead-up for you from 2 to 4 o'clock to Tom Offerman and Matt Williamson, who will kick things off with Countdown to Kickoff at 4 o'clock tomorrow, followed by Mike Persuda and the whole gang there with Jerry Dulac and Bob Labriola. They will also have the Countdown to Kickoff leading up to Rob King, Max Starks, and Missy Matthews, who we talked to yesterday.
3: You might hear me for my weekly hit on that show as well with Matt and Tom.
2: So all the Brian Batko fans out there, you get him from 2 to 4 tomorrow afternoon, and then you get a bonus Brian Batko with Tom Offerman and Matt Williamson between 4 and 6. That's awesome.
3: How about that?
2: Will you be in Cleveland by then?
3: Yeah, I think I will be.
2: We're going to make some radio magic tomorrow. So Double B will be on the air while he's traveling to Cleveland. How about that?
3: That's show business, right?
2: That's show business. We will make it happen.
3: I'm on the fly looking at other birthdays today. CJ Henderson, former Steelers corner, who actually...
2: That's a deep cut.
3: Oh, it's a very deep cut, but played a pivotal role for the Falcons in their win over the Panthers. Or not the Panthers, the Packers. Thursday night.
2: Last Thursday.
3: Yep. He was the ninth overall pick in 2020 for the Jaguars out of Florida.
2: He was and a he top got traded. 10 NFL draft pick.
3: He got traded. I don't think he ever actually appeared in a game for the Steelers. He was on the practice squad. I can't remember if he even made it to the 53 at any point. But anyway, now he's on the Falcons and he was thrust into a starter role in place of AJ Terrell the other night. He's September 30th and turns 28 today. Who else do we got? Former Steelers running back Jonathan Ward. He was another that's another deep cut. You know, a little bit of 53-man roster stuff, but mostly practice squad. HB Blades, Pitt football.
2: Blades from Pitt, yeah. I remember him. That's linebacker, right?
3: Yeah, he was a tough guy with Clint Sessions. Brenston Buckner, former

0: Former Steeler?
1: Number 96.
0: Yeah, we talked about him during the Steelers by the number.
1: Still love my favorite
0: segment in the offseason.
1: One of my favorite memories growing up, Brian, was watching Super Bowl 30, the intros, and Brenston Buckner comes out with a terrible towel. And on national television, he says, "Let's get this mother you know what started." And I'll just leave it at that. Still one of my favorite childhood memories, Brenston Buckner.
0: That's all I got. That's all I got for September 30th.
1: Hey, listen, you covered all your bases, and you end with a good one. With Brenston Buckner. Let's get to our hits and misses of the week for the Pittsburgh Steelers as we do each and every week. And we'll start with a hit as we always do. And of course, we end with a hit coming up here at the end of 240 today. And by the way, just one more shout out at 3 o'clock today. Ashley Bastock, Browns reporter for Steelers.com, will be joining Double B.
0: You always call me an award-winning journalist, Ed. Ashley actually is an award-winning journalist. She was the Ohio... top journalism award winner last year. First place for sports reporting in 2025 in Ohio's best journalism contest.
1: She does a great job there, and she's also on the airwaves. She's on the Orange and Brown Talk podcast as well, so
0: good week to
1: check
0: go.
1: That out.
0: Yeah, good week to go behind enemy lines. I know some fans probably do that. You get some of it through us talking about the opposition, but
1: sure.
0: If you really want a deep dive, got to check out the other team's media professionals.
1: You have to, and we're going to continue to do that each and every week here on the show. We hope you've enjoyed
0: that. Browns fans could be listening to us right now.
1: They're scouting.
0: If you're out there, hello.
1: They're scouting, yes, hello, absolutely. Listen, we're not just on Fox Sports Pittsburgh 970 AM each day. We're up on the podcast world, too, so you can get us all across the world, Brian Bacco, at any point. So all your international fans can also tune in. And you are, if you're not an official award-winning journalist.
0: Well, I probably have some, but nothing is impressive.
1: You've got to have something.
0: Nothing is impressive as Ashley's credentials.
1: No golden quill?
0: I think I've got some golden quills.
1: You have to. The Post-Gazette. That's won like 1,000 of them, your old stomping grounds. Now, Steelers.com, make sure you log on, catch Brian Bacco, all kind of good stuff up this week to get you ready for Thursday Night Football. Okay, our first hit is this. Aaron Rodgers is averaging 233 yards per game, 58% completion percentage through three games, and 700 yards, even at 700, by the way. Four touchdowns, two interceptions, pretty good start for Aaron Rodgers.
0: Yeah, and some of it's a little skewed, and it will be skewed till the end of the season, really, because of the missed connections week one and
1: right.
0: The drops. I know there's metrics out there for everything and analytics out there for everything in the NFL in 2026. If you can dream it up, you can probably find it online, and we could go and check like drop adjusted completion percentage. I'm sure it's out there somewhere. Some site is tracking it, but I bet his is relatively high. And if there's something that measures yardage lost or expected points lost based on drops, he's probably up there in that too. But hopefully that will course correct over the course of the season.
1: Well, and the two interceptions, especially the one this past week, was
0: both.
1: Off.
0: Neither one were on him, really.
1: Yeah, the first one as well. I mean, you can't control when your receiver goes off the fingertips, right?
0: Yeah.
1: It's a catch that should be made. So, really, he should be perfect in that category. A category in which last year, Brian, he did very well with not turning the football over. I think he had seven
0: his whole career, really. That's been his calling card.
1: Yep, protecting the football. Our first miss of the day is also involving Aaron Rodgers, but not on Aaron Rodgers, but the offensive line. He has been sacked 8 times in 3 games. When I was pulling stats yesterday for this, Brian, that really glared out at me. As much as we talked up the offensive line, and they only gave up 2 sacks in that game, facts are facts. Through 3 games so far this year, 8 total sacks. That has to get better. You can't have your 42-year-old quarterback going down that many times.
0: But it did get better from week 2 to week 3. And
1: it did.
0: I think also, I mean, if you were curious or if it means anything at all, kind of just further confirmation, I suppose, but the official depth chart put out for week 4 by the Steelers, Maxi Honichor is the starting right tackle, Brock Hoffman is the starting right guard.
1: Official.
0: No other changes.
1: It's in stone.
0: It's in stone now. I mean,
1: I just want to see it back-to-back games. So
0: yeah.
1: give me Thursday night, another performance like Sunday, and then I'll get really excited. But if we backtrack, and we could be having a back-to-that conversation again next week here.
0: And it'll be a tough test because
1: it is.
0: Jared Verse for the Browns and Mason Graham on the interior for the Browns. Graham's an interesting one. I mean, he's tearing it up in terms of the box score. I think he's got the most sacks among interior linemen in the league right now with 4. But some of the ball knowers, the film watchers out there have been saying that hasn't been quite as consistently productive as the stats would lead you to believe. So, hey. whatever, roll the ball out.

0: We'll see tomorrow night. We'll see what Mason McCormick and Zach Frazier have in store for him.
1: Our second hit of the week is Derek Harmon. In three games, 12 tackles, a sack and a half, and a forced fumble. And of course, we got to put him on our hit list, Brian, because he had the game-winning strip sack this past week against the Bengals. So kudos to Derek Harmon, the Steelers' first-round draft pick from last year.
0: Big Harm, D-Harm, DJ.
1: Getting lots of love this week.
0: You might hear players call him DJ. I think it's Derek Jr. That's like what he introduces himself as and what he's known to a lot of the players as. But if he keeps inflicting harm on opposing quarterbacks, D-Harm and Big Harm should catch on, Ed.
1: It's been nice to see him on the defensive line develop the way he is from last year to this year. He's the type of player, Brian, where you don't need him to get a home run every single play.
0: Right.
1: But when he puts together, and he did it last year, and so far this year, he's doing it again with the stats I just gave you, consistency at that defensive line position. And listen, when he's in the lineup, they are much better against stopping the run when he's out of the lineup. And I thought that showed last year when he missed the first part of the season. Run defense got better when he was in there, and I think you'll continue to see that this year, too, with him so far. Knock on wood.
0: And expanding healthy. His game as a pass rusher, too. I know he doesn't want to be known as just a big run player.
1: Sack and a half.
0: And in all fairness to DJ or any D-line, like, if that's all you do, you probably weren't worth a first-round pick. You know, the first-rounders are the guys who, like Patrick Graham put it about Derek Harmon, they're different. You know, their makeup is different, and that means you can and you do perform both of those tasks very well, rushing the passer and stopping the run. If Cam Hayward was only good at one of those, he wouldn't be Cam Hayward.
1: That's it. Yep, got to do it all. Roman Wilson is our second miss. Now, listen, for Roman Wilson, this might be a hit. He leads the team in receiving, 114 yards. He's number one right now, 11 catches, 114 yards, and a touchdown. The miss here, Brian, is I'm not sure you want your third or fourth wide receiver to be leading the team through receiving yardage three games in.
0: Well, that means you're not the third or fourth wide receiver. That means you're wide receiver number one.
1: He's number one. So again,
0: saying that tongue-in-cheek.
1: Again, from Roman Wilson's standpoint, good news for him. But for the Steelers' receiving room, I'm not sure.
0: We also know there's been a lot more meat on that bone, too. I mean, he's the one who had the dropped interception and some other misconnections with Aaron Rodgers. And actually, I know people have pointed this out, and it's pointed out by Matt Williamson and Matt Stats online now at www.steelers.com for week four at the Browns. He didn't play as many snaps in the second half. The snap share leaned more toward rookie Jeremy Bernard after that drop. We'll figure out if that's a trend going forward or if that was a blip for Wilson in week three against the Bengals. Stay tuned.
1: Our next hit is the Steelers' time of possession average through three games, double B. 30 minutes, 31 seconds. Now, I bring that up because last year that was a statistical category that the offense struggled in. They were around 25, 26 minutes average per game pretty much the entire season. Well, through three games, they're about halfway, 30 minutes, 31 seconds.
0: I'm not a huge time of possession honk, to be honest with you. I mean, I think sometimes it's misleading, or at least it gets overly emphasized. It's like, hey, just, I don't care if you're putting points on the board on a 3 or 4 play drive that takes a minute and 12 seconds.
1: Points are points.
0: Let's put points on the board. Yeah.
1: Agreed.
0: It's not always good if you're possessing the ball a lot, but and we've seen this with some past iterations of Steelers teams and Steelers offenses that struggled. Put together a nice long 12, 13 play drive, and then you bungle it at the end.
1: Bungle it.
0: No pun intended as we talk about Steelers Bengals, but so that's not really helpful either if you're doing that, but then when the window narrows and you get in close, well, then you struggle to finish it. So I'm good with points. I'll take that Roman Wilson 38-yard touchdown catch any day of the week, even if it didn't help their time of possession. The other thing, going back to Roman for a second, it's good that he's at least getting open. I mean, sounds weird to say. At least he's getting open to drop a pass. Yeah. But, you know, as long as he irons that out, which I do believe and I'm confident he can, it's good that he's getting separation from guys in year three.
1: At least you're seeing him.
0: Right.
1: I mean, you know.
0: He's noticeable.
1: Couple past seasons when he's been on the field, you haven't noticed him. Okay, one more miss before we go to break. DK Metcalf has a total of 98 yards receiving in three games. He has not gone over 100 yet. He does have the touchdown, though. Did get a touchdown against the Bengals last week. We'll see if DK can build on that.
0: Yeah, I mean, he has to, and I still think the breakout is coming. Now, it might be tough this week against Denzel Ward. I mean, he's a lot like the corners that he's seen the last couple weeks, DJ Turner and Christian Gonzalez, in that he's probably going to shadow DK and go just about wherever DK Metcalf goes. And, you know, with Metcalf, he has yet to clear 40 receiving yards in a game this year. And

0: 7 deep targets, but doesn't have a catch on any of those just yet.
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5: Double B, Aaron Rodgers and Deshaun Watson have only met one time head-to-head. And it was week 7 of 2020. Now, Aaron Rodgers was the quarterback for the Green Bay Packers at the time, of course. And Deshaun Watson.
6: En route to an MVP season.
5: He was. You're still in my thunder before the rain. Or whatever you want to say. Whatever that may be.
6: Or lightning.
5: Lightning, thunder, rain. But Deshaun Watson, as you just said with Aaron Rodgers winning the MVP that year, Deshaun Watson led the NFL in passing yardage that year. That was his really strong year. 35-20 was the score of that game. Rodgers in Green Bay over Houston. So Rodgers 1-0 lifetime against Deshaun Watson. Now listen, the quarterbacks that day combined for 592 yards passing,
6: wow.
5: 6 touchdowns, no interceptions. Rodgers had 283, 4 pass touchdowns, a passer rating of 132.4. Watson, 309 yards passing. So he actually outthrew Rodgers that day, 2 passing touchdowns, a passing rating of 114.2. But again, if you go back 6 years ago, Rodgers MVP season, Deshaun Watson probably the peak of his NFL career so far, but who knows, maybe he'll get back there.
6: Yeah, I guess that's when Deshaun was really cooking too with those Texans teams.
5: Right.
6: Seems like ages ago, doesn't it? And
5: it does.
6: We're going to talk to Ashley about him at the top of the hour, but you know, I never thought I would really be sitting here saying this going into week 4. I mean, there was a time where I thought it'd be more likely that he'd be out of the league by now.
5: Agreed.
6: So in an odd way, you almost have to begrudgingly tip your cap to him that he's still going out there, and you know, shocking that he's got, dare I say, momentum on his side coming into this Thursday night matchup with the Steelers. You go back to that flashback to that preseason, just everything was Mubar, messed up beyond all repair, it seemed, for Deshaun and the Browns.
5: First game, too.
6: Looked like Shador.
5: Yeah.
6: It was only a matter of time. And people were crushing Todd Monken for sticking with Watson and naming him the starter week 1. And regardless of all of that toxicity, I mean, the guy's, what, he tore his Achilles twice, I think?
5: He did.
6: Re-tore it coming off of his initial tear?
5: And then all that off the field stuff.
6: I mean, that's what I'm saying. Like, don't you, like,
5: it's been a tough,
6: even if
5: tough
6: you,
5: go at it.
6: Even if you wipe all of that away,
5: yeah,
6: self inflicted much of it.
5: Right.
6: The injury stuff, I didn't think he was ever really going to make
5: his
6: way
5: challenges.
6: Back from.
5: Yeah. He's had his challenges.
6: And again, many of them self inflicted.
5: Right.
6: But
5: right.
6: If you just talk about health alone, and there was a shoulder injury in there too, I think. I'm kind of shocked that we're even sitting here discussing him going into week 4 and discussing him in a way that I'm not saying he's like Joe Burrow level scary to the Steelers or even Drake May level scary, but he ain't Cooper Rush. I'll give him that.
5: Watson is 0-3 in his career against the Pittsburgh Steelers. All 3 games coming on the road, though, here in Pittsburgh for Watson. In those games, he was sacked 5, 7, and 6 times in those 3 games. Steelers got home against the Deshaun Watson Houston Texans many times during those 3 games. But again, all 3 of those games, Brian, here in Pittsburgh.
6: They tend to do that. TJ Watt tends to get to the quarterback when he faces

0: Cleveland Browns, regardless of who that quarterback is. But I will say, I mean, I watched some highlights. I didn't rewatch the entire game of Browns-Panthers, but looked like Deshaun was running around pretty well out there. And I'll make the point again, kind of remarkable after everything that he went through injury-wise, that he's even still capable of doing that. How old is Deshaun now? Deshaun Watson.
1: Oh, let me take a guess here. So all right. I just gave you 6 years ago.
0: He just had a birthday a couple weeks ago.
1: So I'm going to say he is 30.
0: He just turned 31.
1: Okay. I wasn't too far off.
0: Yeah.
1: All right. Because I was thinking to myself, 6 years ago, height of his career, he had at least a year or two.
0: And he's had
1: that,
0: such
1: right?
0: a bizarre career between Houston and Cleveland that I don't even know, Ed, does he seem older or younger than 31? I'm not really sure. Maybe he seems
1: off the field older. Yeah. On the field, maybe younger. Oh, my goodness.
0: Because he's missed a lot of time.
1: Yeah, he has. He sure has. Well, the Steelers will have to deal with him one way or another. You know, we were just talking to Tom Offerman, host of The Blitz and also Steelers pregame show tomorrow with Matt Williamson, in which you can catch Double B checking in during that as well from 4 to 6. But before that tomorrow, from 2 to 4, special programming note, we will be the lead up to that. So make sure you keep it right here on Steelers Nation Radio and the Steelers Audio Network. But Tom and I were talking yesterday, Double B, after you had left. I was wrapping up a few things, and we both said the same thing, that we will find out quickly on Thursday night whether this is Deshaun Watson being back after these last two performances, or will the Steelers expose him, the Steelers defense expose him tomorrow night, and he'll look like the Deshaun Watson of that preseason that you mentioned in week one.
0: And it wouldn't take much, I don't think, for the dog pound to turn on him again. It was It was all sunshine and rainbows for them because they beat the Panthers in week three in their home opener. But yeah, I think if it goes poorly and it goes according to plan for the Steelers, suddenly that avalanche of negativity will be
1: quick
0: coming right back down. And the Steelers are kind of known for sending Browns head coaches to their demise. Maybe they can do it with a quarterback here. But hey, regardless of who you are, not wishing on anyone to lose their job. So it adds another layer of intrigue to the affairs tomorrow night.
1: Can't wait to ask Ashley Bastock, Browns reporter for Cleveland.com. She'll be joining us here at the top of the hour at 3 o'clock. Can't wait to ask her about Tom Monken and the reaction Cleveland has had with him so far. It's been unique, to say the least, and in a positive way. And I think that's what Cleveland needed. They needed a guy like Monken to get in there to re-energize that fan base.
0: They just need to believe. I mean, my wife went to college at Gannon University up in Erie, so
1: not
0: there's a lot
1: far.
0: Of Steelers,
1: yeah.
0: Bills, and Browns fans
1: right.
0: who come to the that little Bermuda Triangle of northwestern PA up there on Lake Erie. And I can just remember talking to many of her friends over the years who were Browns fans, and this is going back to like the Baker Mayfield draft and around that era, and it's like, they're not even, I remember one of them telling me, I'm not even delusional enough to think that like we're going to go to the playoffs this year and immediately go to the Super Bowl, but like, just give me some hope in the QB. Just, even if they go 7-9 or something, 16-game schedule at the time, if Baker shows that he's like the dude, I'll feel like I've got some hope and some optimism coming off this season. And you could probably say it's kind of the same right now for Monken in that fan base. And Todd Monken and Mike McCarthy, I think Vince Williams made this point on The Blitz with Tom either earlier today or yesterday on their show when I was listening. These were two of the coaching hires that got side-eyed by a lot of the league. They're older guys.
1: Yes.
0: You know, sometimes it's tough to sell the quote-unquote retread, and that doesn't really apply to Monken because he's never been an NFL head coach. And, I mean, to use that about Mike McCarthy is not really fair either. I mean,
1: no.
0: He had extremely successful stints in his first two head coaching stops. But, you know, there is a perception where it's like, oh, this guy's on his last legs in the NFL. Why do you want him taking over your franchise? Well, Monken's, maybe he just knows what he's doing, coaching offensive football, and that's why he's been around so long, and he finally got his chance to be a head coach. And obviously Mike McCarthy knows what he's doing and has been in these shoes a lot, and it's helped the Steelers get off to a 2-1 start. They're both off to a 2-1 start.
1: I was going to text you this last evening because we were talking yesterday about Todd Monken and how much you and I, as much as we hate to admit it, we like the guy. We do. And last night I'm watching a clip of him. Did you see this? Him talking about T.J. Watt and Cam Hayward?
0: No, I didn't.
1: He started the sound clip out by saying in his press conference, those guys just need to retire. And, he was making a joke because then he went on to praise them about how good they are and what they've done throughout their NFL careers, specifically Cam Hayward this later in his career, and how effective and good he still is. So,

0: was funny at the beginning. You're like, well, is he really meaning for them to retire? No, he was actually complimenting them, saying, you know, if they do retire, then I don't have to worry about him because they're still playing at such a high level. I like Todd Monken so far.
1: Much like a lot of people around here in Pittsburgh were saying, they don't mind Myles Garrett getting traded to the Rams.
0: Exactly.
1: But, you know, Garrett on IR, and doesn't seem like Aaron Donald's really been setting the world on fire either so far through the first. Well, he's played two. They've played three. And, hey, I wouldn't count him out. I mean, he might just be getting his sea legs back under him, and he might be a wrecking ball by the end of the season.
0: I don't think he's been on the field as much as I don't want to say should be, but to be effective. How about that? Maybe he hasn't gotten the snap count as much to put up the stats so far yet. I'm sure they're easing him back in. Let's get to some more hits and misses, Brian. We're going to start with a miss. The Steelers' return game on kickoffs. I don't know about you. Again, this was another stat yesterday I pulled that I was a bit surprised because I felt good so far about Kaden Wiegen, the rookie, on kickoff returns. But statistics will tell you otherwise. But you were one to point out last segment, you can't go by the stats all the time, but here's one for you. The Steelers are number 29 in the NFL for kick returns so far this season with an average of 22.6 per return, 13 returns for 294 yards. That doesn't look good, but on the flip side, from what I've seen during these first three games, I like what I've seen from Wiegen.
1: Yeah, I think Wiegen is, I think he's okay as a kick returner, but I think he can be dynamic still as a punt returner.
0: The punt side. This is just kickoff.
1: Yeah, he's just so shifty. Yeah. But, you know, we'll see. I mean, in the kick return game, it's difficult in both at the NFL level. Coverage units are really good at what they do. And, you know, the kickers and punters themselves are always looking for an edge. There was actually some language that went out from the NFL clarifying, I think, last week about what you can and can't do with a player holding the ball for you on kickoffs. And it's like you need to have a 12 player holding it, but with a T.
0: Really?
1: So that's, yeah, I mean, that's the level of granular detail that, yeah, I mean, it was like you're allowed to have that 12th guy on there to hold it if it's windy, but he's supposed to hold it on a T, but I guess teams were using him to hold it so that they could angle it and get those dirty kickoffs into the ground and the landing zone and all that. So you got to be a different breed to be a special teams coach, man. You got to be like a ball knower, but also a nerd of all nerds with some of this stuff.
0: I didn't know that was an extra player on the field, a 12th player holding that. I thought it was just one of the 11 that were out there that had to hold the ball on kickoff. I didn't know you were allowed an extra player just to hold it, and then what does he do, run off the field?
1: I guess. I think so,
0: yeah. You can't have 12 players running down to try to make a tackle.
1: That'd be the – yeah, that would really be a nice –
0: that's a penalty.
1: Yeah. That would be a nice loophole if you could get that one in there.
0: Danny Smith somewhere is like, yes.
1: Well, I was going to say, I mean, here's a half-baked idea is to let the kicker run off because you don't want that guy getting hurt or trying to make
0: a
1: tackle.
0: Like a goalie
1: type. But that would just make it more difficult for exciting kick returns. And I think we all like...
0: I kind of like that idea.
1: You like that?
0: But the kicker kick, he runs off, and then it's like the goalie.
1: But if you get an extra tackler in there, you're going to have even fewer kick returns for touchdowns, and I mean that's an exciting play.
0: Oh, no doubt.
1: I know they've already been trying all these different. I mean, now we have the dynamic kickoff, quote unquote, which was to try to marry as much player safety as you can without just getting rid of the play entirely. Yeah. So
0: now there's some people that argue that too. Just get rid of it all. You know, just have the ball start at the 25, 30-yard line, 35.
1: Speaking of, reference Matt's stats again on Steelers.com.
0: Please.
1: Only one touchback so far for the Steelers in the kicking game. A couple teams have none. Steelers have one. The Ravens lead the league with the most. And it seems like that's a constant strategic push and pull with teams and special teams coaches. Do you want to just boot it through the end zone? Well, now they've made that less advantageous. So you're trying to get those dirty balls where it's in the landing zone, but it's bouncing and it's making it hard on the returner. I don't know. I mean, I've always been someone who's like, if they did, back when there was talk of getting rid of the kickoff entirely, I was honestly okay with it.
0: Me too.
1: I mean, I know there's football traditionalists who are like, no, that's you're minimizing the impact of special teams. I understand that, but it's also like most people go up and get nachos during the kick. Yeah. And are you ever coming away from a great game? You're like, man, what a thrilling shootout. I just wish there would have been more good kick returns. You know, that disappointed me.
0: To your point, Double B, I'm with you. I think the punt return is more exciting, right, than the kick return. And more opportunities on a punt return, too, to make a splash play. But, hey, kickoff returns happen as well throughout the NFL. Let's get to a hit. Steelers defense on third down this season, 12 of 36 at 33%. Excellent so far. Steelers getting off the field on third down. Though, I will say this, out of that 12 I just gave you, 12 out of 36, good handful of those were the Bengals converting third downs last week. They converted several. Steelers struggled a bit.

0: with that against the Bengals. And a lot of it had to do with Ja'Marr Chase and T. Higgins.
1: Yeah, those guys are tough to cover a little bit, right?
0: Just
1: yeah.
0: a bit.
1: But it's going to be interesting. I've got it's the first time I've referenced it on the show. I'm wearing my 2026 NFL Draft Pittsburgh hat. The 2026 draft will be well represented in this game. A couple guys trying to get open on third downs for the Browns will be Denzel Boston, their second rounder out of Washington, and Casey Concepcion, their first rounder out of Texas A&M. One of two first rounders because their starting left tackle, Spencer Fano out of Utah, was a first rounder as well. And he was a pre-draft visitor of the Steelers, as was, I can't remember if Concepcion or Boston were too.
0: I thought they both were.
1: Maybe they were.
0: I think they both did visits.
1: Maybe they were. I feel like it might have just been Boston. I'll have to double check that. But Mekhi Lemon was. And
0: well, we know that.
1: Just a real quick, like, I generally
0: don't. Where's your Lemon update?
1: I don't make it a habit to disagree with or not align with the scouting evaluations of the Eagles or the Steelers for that matter. But he's not off to a torrid start in Philadelphia. And I haven't been watching every snap of Jalen Hurts in the Eagles offense, but so maybe he's getting open a lot and they're not getting the ball to him. But as someone who was kind of, I was definitely Boston over Lemon, and I was sort of leaning Concepcion over Lemon when we were talking about the receiver class ad nauseum. It's way too early, but the early returns look good for me because I think Boston and Concepcion have been a nice 1-2 punch for the Browns.
0: Yeah, they've really put up some big numbers so far. Denzel Boston, 15 targets, 9 catches, 195 yards, 2 touchdowns so far in his rookie season through 3 games. And Concepcion, right with him, he has 12 catches for 80 yards, no touchdowns yet. And he'll try to change that against the Steelers on Thursday night. Whenever we come back, we will be talking, speaking of the Browns and these rookie receivers, I'm sure Ashley Bastock will have a few things to tell us about those too. She is the Browns reporter for Cleveland.com and on the Orange and Brown Talk podcast. She's up next. I'm Troop. He's Backo. It's the Steelers Report right here on Steelers Nation Radio, part of the Steelers Audio Network.
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13: The fourth week of the NFL season will start tomorrow night, Thursday night football from Cleveland. The Pittsburgh Steelers 2-1, the Cleveland Browns also 2-1, and a battle for first place in the AFC North will take place. And with that, we welcome in Ashley Bastock, who is a Browns reporter for Steelers. My goodness, I messed it up already, Ashley. How about Cleveland.com? She's also on the Orange and Brown Talk podcast, so make sure you check that out. Ashley, welcome into the program.
14: Thanks for having me, guys. We're just saying before this, it always feels like these teams end up in a game that just feels like a Thursday night football game, even if it's not. So very fitting that the first time this year it's going to actually be one of those games.
15: And obviously, other than, you know, decades-long overall franchise success, which Browns fans need not be reminded of, these are kind of mirror images of each other in terms of teams built on the grittiness of the cities they're from. And that jogged my memory that you're, you know, in Berea right now, I think, where there's train tracks nearby.
14: Yes.
15: And trains going by the Browns practice facility. There's trains that go by the Steelers practice facility at all hours of the day. So it... if they weren't so different, they'd be very similar. But right now, what's similar about these two teams? New head coaches. The Mike McCarthy era is off and running in Pittsburgh. Ashley, what can you tell us so far about the Todd Monken era in Cleveland? I don't know how many people expected to be 2-1 going into this game, but I'm sure that the natives are fired up that they are.
14: They are. You know, I certainly didn't expect that, especially the way the Browns just kind of came out and laid an egg against the Jacksonville Jaguars in week one on the road. They lost that 34-10, and it was like, oh goodness, what are we in for? There were talks about, is Deshaun Watson actually going to get benched after the second week in Tampa? And since then, they've turned things around. They've won a couple of games. I think the Todd Monken era in Cleveland has kind of gotten off to the start that I assumed it was, in the sense that

Chad Monken was not a guy that I think a lot of Browns fans had on their radar during the head coach hiring process that took really, I think, the longest of any head coach hiring process this past offseason. But I had a feeling that they would gravitate towards Todd Monken.

0: offense, still a lot to clean up. But so far, Todd Monken has certainly managed to build goodwill with this fan base by getting them 2 wins in the first 3 weeks.
1: And one thing, Ashley, we've noticed here in Pittsburgh is the excitement in and around the new head coach from the fan base. He's going around high-fiving fans in Tampa Bay after they beat the Bucs last week, the big win against the Panthers in their home opener. Same type of reaction. We know Mike Tomlin kind of called out the Browns organization on national TV, and then he reacted to that in his press conference after they beat the Bucs. So far, so good. And I know Brian and I have talked about it here on the program, too. We've been impressed with Coach Monken, and we like him so far, at least from our standpoint, that he's firing up the fan base.
0: Yeah, you know what? I like him as well. I think he's a great coach to cover. You know, I think Kevin Stefanski, who, you know, had been here since 2020, I think what kind of graded the fan base with Kevin was this sort of unwillingness to say anything, but Todd Monken is just going to come out there and say what's on his mind during these media availabilities. He'll answer questions. I think even when things are going wrong, for the most part, like today, here on Tuesday, the only in-person practice day, for example, the Browns on their injury report, the estimated injury report on Monday, had starting center Elgton Jenkins in the concussion protocol, which was a surprise. And Todd Monken just comes out in his press conference and says, yeah, if Elgton can't clear the protocol in a short week, Luke Whipler is going to be our starting center. So little things like that, I think, have really made it enjoyable. And yeah, I mean, I've been joking for the last couple of weeks that infamous Juju Smith-Schuster quote about the Browns as the Browns is now inspiring a whole new generation of Browns players and coaches after Mike Tomlin said it again. So it was kind of fun to see Todd Monken have some fun with that one after that Tampa Bay win. And I liked Mike Tomlin's reply that even though he's not coaching right now, he can still motivate like a coach. I thought it was pretty cool.
2: Yeah, it's fun. It adds the juice to these games. I don't think we all have to take this too seriously. I mean, I know sometimes quote-unquote bulletin board material can become serious business in this high-stakes game, but I don't know if I ever told you this, Ashley. You're talking to the writer who asked that question of Juju.
0: I didn't know that.
2: Yeah, so.
0: Oh, my gosh.
2: It was honestly a wild thing where I didn't think much of his answer in the moment because this is like the clip culture that we're in. People snip that and show it, but like it was a much longer answer. He still said what he said, and he may have meant what people assumed he meant, but there was more to it, and we all just kind of moved on with our day. And next thing we know, like I heard my voice is on SportsCenter because they're making a big deal out of it. It's on Myles Garrett's hype up video, I think, after that game. So that's a bit of an aside, but that was a wild time, and you're right, it came back to the forefront this year. We'll see if these Browns is or are the Browns, but right now, I mean, what's been working for them these past 2 weeks? It seems like from the outside looking in, that it's still been kind of a defensive-led team, even with Garrett gone and Jared Verse stepping in there on the edge.
0: Yeah, I really think that's the case, and it kind of feels like right now this is still very much a team that has certain things they need to work out with their offense. So the game plan largely to me feels like, can we hold this team to under 20 points and give our offense a chance? Which I think, quite honestly, is a lot of what they tried to do last year as well. And it just didn't work, like largely because I think they didn't have the right pieces in place, particularly in their pass catching core. But, you know, on the offensive side, we've seen some things starting to get moving. I think Deshaun Watson and Denzel Boston, who's the rookie they took at number 39 in the second round, have gotten off to a really strong start. The flip side of that, Casey Concepcion, who was one of their two first-round draft picks, him and Deshaun are struggling right now, chemistry-wise. He had 9 targets on Sunday and only had 2 catches, so they need to get going a little bit. This offensive line has also struggled. The Browns have 5 new starters on the offensive line, so Steelers fans, you know, probably familiar to seeing some of those faces and a lot of those matchups, particularly like Jack Conklin and TJ Watt. You're not going to see any of the same faces anymore. Rookie left tackle in Spencer Fano, veteran right tackle in Titus Howard, who they got from the Texans. So things look a lot different, but this defense, I mean, Jared Verse is a very different rusher than Myles Garrett, where Myles Garrett could do it all. Like the best part of his game, I think, was his bend coming off the edge. Jared Verse is more of that power rusher. He's actually still looking for his first sack, but I mean, the guy to watch for me in this game is going to be Mason Graham on the interior. He's leading D tackles in the NFL right now with 4 sacks. He got 2 more this past weekend against the Panthers. And also in the secondary, the Browns under new coordinator Mike Rutenberg are really

0: throwing a lot of different disguises out there. They're playing more zone than fans have been used to seeing under Jim Schwartz, their previous coordinator over the last 3 years. And Panthers players on Sunday were actually talking about some coverages that the Browns threw at them they hadn't seen on film at all through their first two games. So really doing some cool stuff based on matchups. But it definitely, to me right now, still feels like a defense first team. Give your offense a fighting chance.
1: Yeah, and real quick, Ashley, I know, I'm sure Denzel Ward will probably follow DK Metcalf, and that allows all sorts of other bells and whistles to get cooked up there by Rudy, as they call him, the DC on the back end. What are Verse and Mason Graham, are they moving around the different sides, or are they kind of staying in one place when they rush?
0: Yeah, it's so interesting because we talked to Jared Verse last Thursday and he talked about, well, like, I normally stay on my side. I don't move around a lot. But then against the Panthers, we saw them doing all this crazy stuff we've never seen, which on third down looks included Verse lining up as basically a middle linebacker and rushing from over the top. And they were moving Mason Graham to this edge a little bit. They've also been moving Mike Hall Jr. to the edge a little bit. Fans may remember him, the Ohio State draft pick from a few years ago. He's had a handful of injuries over his first 2 years in the league, but he's been playing well in the preseason especially. I know they were really happy with him with some looks they were doing on the edge. But yeah, they moved those guys around last week, so I'm curious to see if we're going to see any of that this week, because when I was asking them about that after the Panthers game, they all kind of alluded to it being something about that specific matchup that they were seeking out. And that strikes me that I don't know if we'll see it repeated. But I know they're not afraid to move these guys around if they see something.
1: What's his side normally, left or right?
0: I think he's normally coming off of the right side, his right side, I think. Yeah. Gotcha. I get confused with left and right when we start talking about these lines and I don't have it in front of me. So if I'm wrong, I apologize, but I think that's his usual side.
2: We're talking with Ashley Bastock, Browns reporter for Cleveland.com. Also, you can catch Ashley on the Orange and Brown Talk podcast, to check that out with the Cleveland Browns. Ashley, I want to ask you about Myles Garrett. Of course, that was the big move in the offseason for the Browns organization. He goes to L.A., and then all of a sudden, he's on the IR. The Browns are 2-1 after 3 weeks. What's the reaction in Cleveland been with Myles Garrett moving on and the result, at least so far?
0: Yeah, the reaction in Cleveland on social media, at least, has been a lot of photos of GM Andrew Berry shared in, we call them the laser eye meme photos. So fans have been pretty happy so far with how this trade has played out. You know, you don't hear a lot of griping about, oh my gosh, why did they get rid of Myles Garrett? I actually think Browns fans are so used to, just from the years of losing, thinking in terms of the draft and what's next and like thinking about those sort of assets. So I think even initially when the trade happened, there wasn't much pushback just because most people saw those picks. And they also were considering the age of Myles Garrett, that he's 30 years old, right? So I think a lot of Browns fans were optimistic when it first sort of started out like that. And then also when they didn't trade any other cornerstone pieces away, like a Denzel Ward. So that's pretty much, to me, been the reaction. Is it's like, Myles who? And I think a lot of times now Browns fans are saying that with Mason Graham as well, and the way he's sort of emerged these first few games. I've gotten so many variations of that on social media. I mean, I think there's certain things Myles Garrett does where he is one of one. And I'm sure there's going to be moments this year where you're going to look at it, and maybe it'll even be this week, because, I mean, we all remember how quickly Aaron Rodgers tried to get that ball out against him in week 17 last year. I think there'll be moments when you miss Myles as a Browns fan, or you're like, what would this have looked like if he was here? But right now, the reaction has mostly been, I think, full steam ahead and very positive from the fan base.
1: I always imagine, too, and you know, you know this, my sister-in-law is a Cleveland native and she's a Browns fan. So, like, and I just through osmosis from talking to her, feel like people were probably kind of ready to be done with the never-ending saga to, you know, it's kind of a distraction at times with him wanting out and then coming back and so on and so on. Speaking of sagas and distractions, the last one I've got for you, Ashley, is how's Deshaun Watson played through three games? I know that getting that home win in the home opener only counts for one in the standings, but in a lot of ways it probably felt like it counted for two, three, four, or five, just to get that out of the way for him and get some goodwill from the fan base back on his side. I mean, from what I've seen, looks like he's actually moving around pretty well for someone who had the major Achilles issues in the past.
0: Yeah, I'm laughing that it took us 15 or so minutes to get to Deshaun Watson here, right? I mean, because it has been so much

0: much of the focus for Browns fans this offseason, obviously coming into the season, the start of the season. After a real clunker in week one, it seemed like against the Bucs in week two that we were kind of in for a similar thing. Like in week one, he threw an interception on the very first scripted drive. Week two, they struggled to get the offense going, but it felt like he was finding some things in the second half of that game. And then obviously they pull it out and win, thanks in large part to a defensive stop at the end, but they did just enough. And Brian, I agree with you about this week against the Panthers, because I think he got off to a stronger start and he didn't get booed. And fans who haven't been following that whole saga, that was a whole thing in the second preseason game against the Buffalo Bills. Deshaun Watson played the third quarter in that game, got booed by the home crowd, and afterwards kind of went off in his press conference. And you know, he had some things to get off his chest, is how Todd Monken termed it. But that was one of those press conferences where I'm never going to forget in my time covering the team. I mean, it was very jarring to hear a player talk about their own fan base like that. And it got to the point where I'm like, can you even start this guy in week one? Even though it felt like he had been winning the competition, like, are you just going to have to go with Shedeur Sanders? Because it seems like mentally there were so many questions with him. So if you would have told me a month ago we would be at where we were after that Panthers game with fans in that stadium chanting his name, I never would have believed you based on that alone. But I mean, I certainly believe him when he says he's in a better headspace than he has been in his time here. And the movement end of things against the Panthers, I think, really allowed him to get more comfortable. I was shocked kind of seeing him look like that, because I quite honestly don't think we've ever seen him move like that in any of these prior starts with the Browns. So he's getting more comfortable on the ground. I think he needs to diversify the pass catchers a lot, because right now it's a lot of Denzel Boston, and Harold Fannin Jr. was his main guy on Sunday against the Panthers. He caught both those touchdowns. So like I said, it's not by any means perfect. They need to get more guys involved. But he just overall, to me, looks the most confident and comfortable that he has looked since the Browns traded for him back in 2022.
1: And Fannin is off to a great start at tight end for the Browns so far this season, that is for sure. Hey, listen, Ashley, we thought it was too obvious to start with Deshaun Watson, so we had to work up to it here towards the tail end. Last question, and then we'll let you go, and we appreciate you coming on. How's Shedeur Sanders reacting so far to all this in Cleveland?
0: I mean, it seems like pretty decent, right? I mean, we're not really seeing or hearing a lot from Shedeur just by nature of him being the backup. I know there's a segment, obviously, of Shedeur Sanders fans who want to see him start. I mean, I do still tend to believe we are going to see him start at some point this season. Like, it just kind of makes too much sense. We've seen that this team have a lot of quarterback turnover due to injuries in recent years. For one, you have to consider Deshaun Watson's injury history, where not only did he have those two Achilles surgeries, he also in 2023 had this shoulder fracture that, I mean, is so rare. I was never able to even find another quarterback that suffered this glenoid fracture and came back and played with one after a recovery. So I think, I mean, Shedeur's handling his duties as that backup quarterback well, but it's been pretty quiet from his end. I know there's the very passionate fans that want to see him, and my message to them is always, we're going to probably see him still at some point, even though this team is off to a good start.
1: Ashley, great stuff. Thank you so much for joining us. Ashley Bastock, Browns reporter, Cleveland.com. Check her out also on the Orange and Brown Talk podcast.
2: 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Appreciate it. 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
0: See you guys Thursday night.
1: Awesome stuff, Ashley, helping us preview Steelers-Browns Thursday night football. 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
12: Great stuff from Ashley Bastock, Browns reporter at Cleveland.com and also on the Orange and Brown Talk podcast. Interesting stuff about head coach Todd Monken and the reaction he's gotten in Cincinnati. See, I'm still on the Bengals. Double B. No, Cleveland. I'm sure Cincinnati has a reaction to him, too, or they will at least twice this season.
13: Todd Monken's coached a lot of places. Maybe he's coached in Cincinnati at some point in his career. Let me pull up his...
12: He was with the Ravens last, right? Tenure. Offensive coordinator. He you said that Baltimore during the interview.
13: Yep. Yeah. He was actually the Browns OC in 2019. That kind of slipped through the cracks, so... 2019 game, they split with the Steelers. I don't think their offense was overly explosive at that time. They had Baker Mayfield in 19. He was with the Bucks as their OC for a few years prior to that. Southern Miss head coach. OK State, Jacksonville. Let's see here. Nope, no Cincinnati. A few other college stops, but no Cincy.
12: He would have faced the Bengals. Oh, yeah. several times.

0: and will with face the Browns the and the Ravens.
1: Yeah, and Will this year as a head coach for the first time. And interesting also, the Shedeur Sanders take from Ashley saying that she thinks that he'll be the quarterback at some point this season.
0: At first I wasn't really picking up what she was putting down, but yeah, I mean, the Deshaun Watson injury woes go way back, and you know, it's a small sample size thus far. That was a big hump for him to get over, winning at home in week three and playing okay enough to do it. He didn't play well at all in the third quarter. I think there was a stat out there that he threw for 0 yards in the third quarter.
1: Wow.
0: In that game against Carolina. But some fourth quarter magic. And say what you will about Deshaun Watson, but if you think back to his Clemson days, and if you watched any of those games, I mean, he was pretty clutch.
1: Yeah.
0: For the Clemson Tigers.
1: Yeah. Oh, he was real good against the Pitt Panthers.
0: The Pitt Panthers beat him, though. Did I ever tell you I was there for that game?
1: No, you were in Clemson?
0: I was in Clemson.
1: Look at you. Were you covering the team? Or?
0: Yeah, here's the thing. Not to make this too much about me, but
1: that was a great game, though.
0: It was a fantastic game in college football that year, not just for Pitt fans, but that was 2016, and I was covering high schools for the Post-Gazette, but our Pitt writer at the time was, like, I think in the process of leaving the paper and couldn't make it to that game, so they asked me, would you want to go cover?
1: You got called up.
0: I'm like, what? Go cover Pitt at the number, was Clemson number
1: they were top
0: one,
1: five.
0: Two, or three? Yeah. And go cover that at Clemson. When I've never covered a college football game for the PG, other than like Duquesne, IUP, no offense, but
1: yeah, Clemson.
0: I was like, yeah, sign me up. Let's go. Let's do it. And little did we know that, I mean, I'm sure most people thought they were going to get blown out that day, but that was such a memorable game.
1: It's a great atmosphere.
0: I think it was,
1: too.
0: Let me see if I can dial up the score off the top of my head. 43-42.
1: Sounds about right.
0: Maybe. Chris blew it. Field goal to win it.
1: Shootout back and forth.
0: It absolutely was, and that was a great trip.
1: Boy, one of the biggest wins.
0: And I ended up covering
1: Pitt football in a long time,
0: for the rest of that season, right, and then the next couple seasons. But nothing could really top that game. Yeah, I went to see Howard's Rock. It was a
1: cool scene.
0: Tough place to get to, though. I think I flew into Charlotte and drove down to Clemson from there. I'm sure we've got some Carolina listeners out there who know that territory well. But it was a cool scene with all the tailgaters, and you get the sponsors that you don't really see up here, like Bojangles and places like that. But yeah, it was awesome.
1: That campus at Clemson is beautiful, though. That's a beautiful campus. Most of the schools down south.
0: And I remember, yeah, it was 43-42, so I had that part right. The other thing that I remember about that game, too, is we were all coming away from a thing like, this is the modern 13-9, shout out Wes Euler. that like Pitt just ruined another team's chances at a national championship. Yeah. But like I think the 2-3 teams lost that night too. So Clemson didn't lose much ground. And then as it turned out, they did not ruin their chances of playing for a national championship. They went to the national championship and won it that year, I'm pretty sure.
1: One of the cool things at Clemson, if you're a college football fan, whether you're a Pitt fan or not.
0: They beat Alabama in the final, Deshaun Watson.
1: Yep. Well, to go along with that, when you walk up to the stadium on the other side of Howard's Rock, by the way, the main walkway, they have all their national championship teams engraved in the sidewalk as you walk up. And they have the records, they have the rosters, they have the coaching staff, they have everything. It's really a cool piece of college football history.
0: It is a sweet atmosphere up there. Yeah. Now, I don't know if Clemson's losing it a little bit right now as we digress into college football talk. They're 2-0 in the ACC, but they're 3-1 after getting their doors blown off by that LSU 51-10 in the season opener. Some Dabo Sweeney, Lane Kiffin, verbal jousting back and forth. But since then, they came back and beat Bill Belichick's UNC Tar Heels. Now they have a huge game Saturday against Miami at home, 7:30 p.m. So
1: that'll be a big one.
0: They'll have that stadium rocking for that with the number 4 ranked Hurricanes coming to town. It's a good weekend of college football. And we talked on yesterday's show with Missy about Pitt going down to Virginia Tech. They got that gobbler noise in Blacksburg, whatever it is, like on third downs and stuff. So Enter Sandman, cool. Gobbler noise, not for me.
1: Annoying.
0: Yes.
1: Unless you're a Virginia Tech fan. Listen, it'll be a good weekend to watch college football on Saturday and NFL on Sunday because the Steelers will have their week 4 game in the bag by then. That's right. Thursday night football. That's one advantage, Brian, from a coverage standpoint, if you're in the media like you and I, or you're a fan, well, you get the game behind you and you can enjoy the rest of the weekend, do some fall activities, or watch some other NFL games on Sunday and not have to worry about watching the Pittsburgh Steelers. Or

0: you know, I don't know. I'm a traditionalist. I like Sunday football.
1: Well, yeah, I was going to say worry, but also like you enjoy it. I understand, but there's also an anxiety that comes with it. Your heart rate will be a lot calmer at the pumpkin patch than it would be watching Steelers, whoever.
0: And you'll be a lot happier at that pumpkin patch if the Steelers get the 3-1.
1: Yes. Yes, you will.
0: If they're 2-2,
1: Pumpkins won't smell as sweet.
0: Yeah, they won't. Yeah. Fill in the blank. All right, let's get to our power rankings. So listen, any NFL talk show out there, you can get power rankings every week. They all do it, including ours here on SNR. It's great stuff. But Brian and I have decided this season to do our top five offensive power rankings and our top five defensive power rankings, which we'll get to here at 3:40. But first, let's go through our top five. Brian, I'm going to start things off with a team in which has now had three different quarterbacks to get the 2-1 on the season, and that's the Chicago Bears. They're my number five offense. They rank third overall in total offense in the NFL with an average of 408 yards per game. They've done a nice job on the ground with 184 yards per game rushing, and they've averaged 29.7 points per game. The Chicago Bears, my number five offense.
1: I have them knocking on my door. I'm not putting them in the top five, but that performance on Monday Night Football, like, I think with Ben Johnson now as the head coach, I'm going to kind of put them in that category of a team where it's like it almost doesn't matter who the QB is. He's going to cook something up and put guys in the right places, and it's almost more scheme-driven. And I'm not trying to take anything away from Caleb Williams. Loyal listeners and you, Ed, know that I'm a big Caleb Williams believer.
0: Yes.
1: But Case Keenum stepped in there, not quite off the couch, but pretty close to it. And, I mean, if you've seen some of the clips or some of the film breakdowns and analysis of what they've been doing, it was darn impressive from a play calling and schematic standpoint. So yeah, I guess I'm putting them in a category with some of the teams that are going to be in my top five of like the head coach is so good at drawing things up that you just kind of have an inherent trust regardless of who's right. under center. But my number five, Ed, I'm going to go with another team that I would consider in that same vein, sort of the San Francisco 49ers. They did it last year with Mac Jones stepping in and not really missing a beat. I always have arguments with one of my basketball buddies, Julio, who's a diehard Niners fan. He's from the Bay Area originally. I tell him Brock Purdy's a system QB, mostly joking, but a little bit not. He comes back at me, and it's been tough to support my anti-Brock Purdy agenda with the way he's playing this year. The Niners are humming. I've got them number five on my offensive list.
0: Shout out to Julio and his Niners. I got them a bit further up on my list. This is always fun when you and I go back and forth and then we see which teams you have and I don't, or vice versa. Number four for me, the Baltimore Ravens offense. They're 2-1 on the season, an average of 231 yards passing per game, 167 rushing. Well, when you have Derrick Henry running the ball and Lamar Jackson back there, you better have some rushing numbers like that. But overall, this offense ranks sixth for total yards per game with 398, and they've averaged over 30 points per game through 3 weeks.
1: All right, that's fair. I don't have the Ravens in mind, but they would absolutely deserve consideration, as would a few others. I'm not going to have the Jags or the Cowboys in mind, but I think they
0: don't either, so we're good there.
1: They've been piling up points. Yeah. The Cowboys did so in a loss to the Ravens the other day in Brazil. My number four is the Detroit Lions. Just Bijan Robinson is one of one, but he's also kind of one of two, because what Jahmyr Gibbs has been doing already this season is also bonkers. 99 yards and two touchdowns on the ground. Oh, and by the way, seven catches for 65.
0: Pretty good.
1: In another touchdown. They're tough to stop, even with Jared Goff being a bit of a statue in there. I think Ben Johnson's current team is really good, but I think his former team's got a little bit more pieces right now, too.
0: So, much like how you had the Bears just on the outside looking in, I have the Lions just on the outside looking in as well. I was just about to sneak them into my top five, but I did not. Let's get to our top three this week. And for me, it's the Kansas City Chiefs at number three, second overall in offensive yardage with an average of 416 per game. They're just averaging 29.3 points per game and 153 yards rushing. Kenneth Walker III has been the top running back so far this season, it seems.
1: I don't think he's quite as dynamic as Robinson and Gibbs in the open field and with pass
0: catching.
1: Number
0: three, then, on you?
1: But I think he's more, that between the tackles type of guy, a little bit more of an old school running back.
0: Yeah.
1: And he runs.
0: I got you.
1: Runs that way and harder, too. It'd be a good discussion to have on the show. Maybe tomorrow, where is Jaylen Warren right now among your NFL power rankings of running backs? Because I just named a few really good ones, but Jaylen Warren's coming.

0: off the game of his life, too. I've got the Chiefs in my number three spot as well, I think, for the second week in a row. Putting up 24 in Miami just feels like a status quo kind of game to me. Don't move up, don't move down for doing that.
1: Kind of boring. But
0: right, but I still believe in the Backtrick Mahomes.
1: What is that again?
0: Backtrick Mahomes. He's Backtrick Mahomes.
1: Oh, he's Backtrick Mahomes.
0: Yes.
1: And very nice. I see what you did there.
0: And Travis Kelce's looking pretty good, too.
1: I'm looking down at my paper trying to get prepared for my number two, and then you caught my attention. I looked up and I'm like, wait a minute, what did he just say? I like that. Good job, Double B. All right, number two for me is your number five team. I have the San Francisco 49ers. They're undefeated. They've been averaging 32.7 points per game, just shy of 400 yards per game, and 263 yards per game when it comes to passing. Hey, this San Francisco 49er offense is no joke to your boy Julio.
0: Yep.
1: Listen, if they stay healthy, they could be in the conversation to be the top team in the NFC all season long.
0: No doubt about it. It's impressive. Maybe I'm too low on them at number five. I've been somewhat hesitant to move people up and down a lot just 3 weeks into the season. And speaking of which, my number two team is my number two team again, at least for the second week in a row, maybe the third. Cincinnati Bengals, even though they lost here in Pittsburgh on Sunday, I don't think it was really the fault of the offense. Yes, you can always score more. You can always do more, such as block Derek Harmon in the fourth quarter on your two-minute drill. But, you know, I think that was kind of a blip on the radar and just more of a fantastic play by Harmon than anything else. They put up 27. Chase and Higgins looked like they aren't going away anytime soon. Even Mike Gesicki as a third option is still a problem to deal with, and Chase Brown is a problem to deal with. I think they're going to be a force to be reckoned with still offensively, even though, hey, Steelers offense outplayed them for one game.
1: Oh, they
0: got
1: scored
0: the win. That's all that matters.
1: Hey, they scored 27
0: points. Our rankings don't matter.
1: No, they
0: winning
1: don't.
0: The games matter.
1: I don't think, I mean, I hope offensive staffs across the NFL are listening to us, Double B, and seeing where we put their offenses so far this year. But Bengals, just to end that point by what you just said, I don't have them in my top five. However, listen, Ja'Marr Chase, T. Higgins, Chase Brown, Joe Burrow, we just had a healthy dose of it all. I mean, if they don't fumble that ball at the end, there's a good chance they're at midfield. They kick a field goal. They tie the game. Who knows if they get one in the end zone. That's why how important it was for the Steelers to have Derek Harmon make that big, big play. Okay, number one, offense. Probably we both have the Buffalo Bills, right?
0: Yep.
1: Bills 3-0 on the season. They've averaged 33.7 points per game, 401.7 yards per game. That's fourth in the NFL. But listen, this is an offense that Josh Allen has completely taken over, as he does every single year. If he doesn't beat you with his arm, he beats you with his legs. Some games, he beats you with both.
0: And they're coming off their worst performance of the season in a 24-16 win against a Chargers team that's backs were against the wall. And well, I guess now they've been put through the wall because the Bills still came back and won that game. But they were down 10-0. Josh Allen threw two, I think, early interceptions, was sacked four times by what's still a talented Chargers defense, even if they can't get out of their own way. But doesn't matter. Their offense still found a way to rush for 176 yards and three touchdowns. So, yeah, I mean, they're good in the sense of they can beat you through the air, or if you want to take that away, well, they'll give it to you on the ground.
1: So you have Bengals and Lions in your top five, and I have the Ravens. I'm trying to look here. And the Bears, I guess. Yeah, you don't have the Bears. So I have the Ravens and Bears. So I have Bears at five, Ravens at four, Chiefs at three, Niners at two, Bills at one. You have Bills at one, Bengals at two, Chiefs at three, Lions at four, and Niners at five. So we're not too far
0: The Steelers
1: off.
0: Keep it up. If they light up the scoreboard in Cleveland Thursday night,
1: they might get there. We want that next week whenever we do our power rankings. Up next, our defensive power rankings, top five incoming. I'm Ed. He's Brian. 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
5: 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John Stallworth.
8: I often ask myself and even ask guys I play with him about the Steeler type player. Did we draft those type players, or would they come into the environment and become immersed in an environment and it becomes a part of him? I don't know which one it was, but I think that the fact that we blended so well together as a team, that we went through some difficult times as a team, helped us. You know, people look at those years that we won the Super Bowls over that 6 or 7 year span, and they think everything was all rosy, but we had issues. We were just tight enough, close enough to get through that. We had the leadership and on the field and within the coaching staff to get over things like that, to get through those difficult situations. When you play, you don't think about history. You think about today. And what you got to do today. You don't think about what's going to happen after you're gone, how this team is going to be looked at, or how you're going to be looked at years from now. You think about today and doing the job you have to do today and being the best you could possibly be today. I was drafted in the fourth round, and I got a phone call, I think from Myron Cope, and to tell me I'd been drafted by the Steelers. And Myron asked me a few questions, and that was it. I mean, there was, you know, I hung the phone up, and I called my mom and told her I'd been drafted. Looking back on it, kind of comical that it would be my

0: Byron Cope that gave me a call.
1: And right down the middle of the field went John Stallworth.
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3: We are just about 24 hours away now from the start of our countdown to kickoff. Pre-show with Tom Offerman and Matt Williamson, 4 to 6 tomorrow. Then the official countdown to kickoff from 6 till 8 with our good friends Mike Pursuta, Jerry Dulac, and Bob Labriola. I don't think it's quite 6 to 8 because at some point our other good friends, Rob King and Max Starks and Missy Matthews, jump in there right before the kickoff. 8:15 tomorrow night in Cleveland, right, Brian?
4: Yeah. Yep.
3: The official kickoff time. And
4: that's on Amazon Prime,
3: yes,
4: nationally and internationally, but you can watch it locally on WTAE Channel 4.
3: You get the great Al Michaels and Herbstreit. I'm a big Herbstreit fan, man. A college, NFL, anytime he's on the air, I enjoy him. And programming note tomorrow, Brian and I will be the lead into the pregame show that starts things off at 4 o'clock with Tom Offerman and Matt Williamson. We'll be on from 2 to 4 tomorrow to get you ready for that. And
4: yeah, we'll
3: tomorrow,
4: go pretty heavy on the Browns-Steelers breakdowns, I think.
3: Yep, get you all set for that. And tomorrow we will do our guessing of the team captains. We were going to do it today. We figured it'd be best to save it until tomorrow.
4: Yeah.
3: Makes sense.
4: Put all of our get all our ducks in a row right before the game is kicked off, and a good way to get you hyped up.
3: All of our eggs in one basket.
4: Yes.
3: There you go. Any more you want to throw in there? I can't think of any.
4: I don't think so.
3: You're the one that comes up with that stuff.
4: Is there some, you know, get all of our dogs in the...
3: In the pound?
4: Yeah.
3: In the dog pound?
4: Plus, the Browns, they've got their name, which they're named after Paul Brown, right?
3: Correct.
4: The founder of the team.
3: Yep.
4: Who also had a hand in founding the Bengals, right? Because they played at Paul Brown Stadium for a long time.
3: Correct.
4: Which is now Paycor Stadium. Anyway, that's confusing. But then they've got the dog thing going on as a mascot. Then they've got Brownie the Elf. You've seen that little guy.
3: Who's not anything to do with a dog.
4: Right. And he's kind of creepy.
3: And is he still at midfield?
4: I don't think he is anymore, but he has been for a lot of these Steelers-Browns games over the years. Especially some of these Thursday games. I think he brings some bad juju for the Steelers.
3: Yeah. I think we should probably have done a top mascot in the offseason. We won't do it now. That's an offseason. Maybe we'll do it next offseason. We didn't do that, did we? Did we do like a top 10?
4: No, that was not one that we did. We did jerseys.
3: Yeah, but we didn't do a mascot. Would the Elf make your cut? Steely McBeam has to.
4: The Elf would not make my cut.
3: We're on Steelers Nation Radio. Steely's got to be like in the top 5.
4: Steely's number 1. If we do that, we'll do what we did with the jerseys and stuff, and we'll just take the Steelers out of it because, you know, obviously... They get top billing.
3: In the offseason, we took the Steelers out of all that because we thought we'd be too biased, which we would be. So, right. But I wouldn't put the Elf in my top 5.
4: Did we do stadiums? I don't think we did stadiums.
3: I don't think we did stadiums. Look at all this creativity in this room right now. And we're in season. We don't even need any of it.
4: Save it for the lean days in
3: April and May.
4: Yeah.
3: Maybe February.
4: July.
3: Hopefully February we won't have any lean ones. We'll be talking about the Steelers Super
4: Bowl.
3: We'll see. All right, let's get into our top 5 defenses. Defenses, some would like to say. They like to play a lot of good defense in Cleveland and Pittsburgh, that's for sure. Two franchises, especially the black and gold, that have been excellent in that category. And number 5 for me, Double B, I'm going to start things off with the Minnesota Vikings defense. 3-0 on the season. They are giving up an average of 85.7 yards per game rushing-wise, and 319.7 total yards per game, and 234 for the passing category. The Vikings, a bit of a surprise. They're 3-0, and their defense has a lot to do with that.
4: I still think you're too low on the Vikings. They were my number 1 last week, and we'll see if I have them there again. But, yeah, they've been dynamite thus far. My number 5, new to my list, the Jacksonville Jaguars, 35-6 against the Patriots. I know it was in Duval. Speaking of which, did you know that the Jaguars, this is their last season for a while at

0: home because they're getting like some stadium renovations or something. They're going to be playing a bunch of games next year in Orlando.
1: I believe.
0: Orlando and London.
1: Yep.
0: Actually, their annual London pilgrimage is probably coming up pretty soon when they seems like they spend like 2 months out there. But hey, if their defense is playing like this, they're gonna win a lot of games.
1: They are
0: in London. They just absolutely demolished Drake May, Travion Henderson, and all those Patriots players. Yeah, they have two London games coming up, October 11th and 18th at Tottenham Hotspur Stadium and Wembley Stadium. But regardless, this is about the Jags defense, and the Jags defense coming off of a fantastic performance at home. A couple picks, first career pick for Travis Hunter, and Jerrion Jones also picked off a pass. And, oh, by the way, they sacked Drake May three times.
1: I had Jacksonville just on the outside looking into this top
0: five.
1: And
0: they got a fumble from Drake May.
1: Well, they did a lot.
0: Drake May had a rough day.
1: Yeah, Drake May's had a rough start to his season so far through three games, as have the Patriots offense. Maybe not having A.J. Brown has a lot to do with that. That certainly has not helped the Patriots, but they are not on our list, so we're not talking Patriots. Let's talk number four for me, the San Francisco 49ers. 3-0 on the season, an average of 313 total yards given up, 207 in the air, and another 105 on the ground.
0: Yeah, the Patriots defense falls out of my list. I had them in there after what I watched firsthand in Foxborough, but, well, you give up 35 points, and you're going to have to drop out of the top five for me. I try not to be overreactive, but that one's kind of just an easy call. I've got the Chiefs at number four.
1: Okay.
0: You know, ho-hum, went to Miami against a team that's rebuilding and held them to 10, and they lost Devon Achane in that game. But I think, by and large, the Chiefs are going to be one of those teams that's kind of hovering around my top five all season.
1: Number three for me, the Kansas City Chiefs. Okay. I echo everything you just said. I'll give you a couple numbers, though. 278 total yards per game on average, 178 passing, very good there, and 99.7 rushing yards per game given up so far throughout three games. The Chiefs, I don't know if I want to say the Chiefs have been a surprise. I mean, the Vikings have been a surprise at 3-0. The Chiefs, it was just a matter of what Patrick Mahomes' version, and I know we're talking defenses, not offenses, but what version of Mahomes were you going to get? Was he going to be back to his old form, which he has been, so now they're 3-0, or was it going to take him a half a season to get back? Well, it didn't. It didn't take him any time to get back. They're 3-0.
0: All right, so you got the Chiefs at three. My number three team, they just got skewered on the road in Landover, Maryland, but I'm not going to let that sway me off the Seattle Seahawks. I think that's a blip on the radar for them on a day that the Commanders played pretty inspired football with Marcus Mariota stepping in for the injured Jaden Daniels. You know, if the Seahawks have a performance like that again in week four when they host the Chargers, then they're probably falling out. But I'll bank on the team that they've been really for most of last season and the first couple weeks of this season.
1: I wrestled with this team because, I don't know, was it last week or 2 weeks ago that you got up and left?
0: I think it was last week.
1: Was that last week?
0: Yeah.
1: Brian was via video from the south side for Steelers practice. No Steelers practice. Well, Steelers practice tonight? They practiced last night.
0: Not open to the media.
1: Okay, not open to the media today. But how about last night? It was a night practice.
0: It was
1: evening.
0: A later practice. Yeah,
1: evening.
0: Late afternoon, early evening.
1: Now, was that just, I know I'm getting off subject, but while we're on it, was that Coach McCarthy?
0: Yeah, that's a McCarthy thing.
1: Because they're playing tonight?
0: Yeah, and actually he explained it as, no, it's not like a try to practice under the lights or anything to get ready for primetime football. It's more just on a typical week, you know, these guys, their Tuesdays are pretty regimented of like, all right, it's our off day.
1: Right.
0: I'm going to get like my treatment, my body work, whatever you have going on.
1: So he didn't want to disrupt that.
0: Right. He didn't want to disrupt that. Plus, like, let him get sleep because it's going to be pretty much pedal to the metal once you get to Tuesday evening. And yeah, he pushed practice back. And he said it actually is good for the coaches too, because they've got to have all their game plans done by like Tuesday afternoon. So they need that time in the morning to get everything prepped.
1: Well, anyhow, when I mentioned the Jets last week on my list and you did the Mike Tomlin where you asked him, by the way, did you ask Tomlin that question years ago during COVID when he just got up and left?
0: No.
1: I love that highlight.
0: I don't even think that was during COVID. That was like a proper presser, I believe.
1: Was it?
0: Yeah.
1: Oh, yeah, it was. He wasn't on video.
0: Wasn't there
1: a video one, too?
0: You're thinking
1: too?
0: Of the We Do Not Care.
1: That's it. Yeah. That was the video one. Did you ask that question?
0: No.
1: Well, come on, man.
0: I wish
1: you did, too.
0: Because my son loves that meme.
1: I like the one where he just gets up and leaves, right? Just shakes his head and exits.
0: I didn't love that, but
1: Jets number, I bet you didn't. Jets number two, they're 1-2 on the season. They're still my number two defense because the stats don't lie. Still 258 total yards per game given up, 171 in the air, and another 87.3 on the ground.

0: They've been really good against the run.
1: Yeah, I'm still not buying it.
0: I got
1: I'm
0: you.
1: I'm still not there.
0: Like farming Ed.
1: Seahawks are still top five in points allowed, even after giving up 33 to Marcus Mariota and the Commanders. Shout out to Marcus Mariota. I thought he was basically done. I wrote him off for sure.
0: I didn't think he was still in the league.
1: Yeah, maybe they'll. I was sitting there saying the Commanders would need to trade for someone to replace Jaden Daniels, but hey, I guess they knew what they had in Marcus Mariota. They sure know a lot, heck of a lot more than I do. All right, anyway, my number two is the San Francisco 49ers. I know you already had them on your list, and if you've been listening really closely and paying really close attention during this segment, you know who my number one is. That also means I dropped the Steelers out from last week.
0: I did too.
1: Some coverage busts and lapses on the defensive end there against, no shame really in it, considering I have the Bengals.
0: I would have
1: them
0: like at 6 or 7. Yeah. They're not that far behind.
1: 6, 7. Yeah. I've got the Bengals number 2. So, I mean, it's like on offense, not defense. So, I mean,
0: I was going to say, you put them at number 1 on defense.
1: Picking nits a little bit there, but I hold the Steelers defense to a high standard. So I got them out of the top 5.
0: Now, wait a minute. I am a bit confused here because I know who my number one team is, and I'll just go ahead and say it's the Seattle Seahawks.
1: So the Jets lost their top spot for you.
0: They did. You don't have to walk out of the room this week, though you could have when I put them at number 2. So you have Seahawks at 3. I have them at 1. 228 total yards per game. Passing-wise, they've given up, 141 passing yards per game. Wow, I didn't know it was that great. And ground-wise, 87 yards per game rushing. So who's your number one, Double B? Because I'm looking at my list, and I'm trying to figure this out. I have no clue.
1: Minnesota Vikings.
0: Oh, I had the Vikes at 5.
1: Fewest points allowed. Eighth, I think they're 8th in yards per play allowed. Number 1 in pressure percentage. Brian Flores said it before, I'll say it again. They're actually number 2 in missed tackles, according to Pro Football Reference. So they've been fundamentally sound as well. They are getting it done, and we'll see if that can last all season. They're going to be tested a lot in the NFC North, of course, with the Lions, the Bears, I don't know about the Packers, but the Vikings are at home against the Dolphins this week. So it could be weird NFL season, or it could be Vikings teeing off season.
0: So the only difference in our top 5 for defense is I have the Jets and you have Jacksonville. You have Jacksonville at 5, I have the Jets at 2, mm-hmm. and then we both have the Seahawks, Chiefs, 49ers, and Vikings in different order. Yeah, you have Vikings at 1, Niners at 2, Seahawks at 3, Kansas City at 4, Jacksonville at 5 for your top 5 defenses for the week. I have Seattle at 1, Jets at 2, Chiefs at 3, 49ers at 4, Vikings at 5. I'm going to declare something going forward for my list. No more losing records make my top 5. If you have a losing record, you will not be my... Now, I did that last year. We did power rankings last year. I always gave the benefit to the undefeated teams that were left or the one-loss teams. They were always in the top, regardless of what happened that previous week. I think I'm going to put the same rule in place for our activity here. So, Jets, you got to get the 500 if you want to stay on my list going into next week.
1: Ed's drawing a line in the sand.
0: That's it. I can't put any more losing records in play here. You're not a top 5 offense or defense if you have a losing record.
1: I got you.
0: All right. Very good. All right. That's going to do it for the show for today. Starting here at 4 o'clock today, it's Wes Schuler, Matt Williamson. It's SNR's Drive. And this has been the Steelers Report. I'm Troop. He's Backo. Thank you for listening.
1: Thanks to Ashley Bastock for jumping on.
0: Yeah. Thank you, Ashley. Great stuff. Make sure you get and check her out at cleveland.com and also the Orange and Brown Talk podcast. The Steelers Report right here on Steelers Nation Radio, part of the Steelers Audio Network.
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8: We're looking forward to Thursday night football. I mean, it's incredible. I mean, Thursday night, I've never not experienced an atmosphere that you love to compete in, and it'll be that way when we get to Cleveland. So it's going to be a battle. It's the Steelers versus the Browns. We know what that means. So I grew up with that, and I'm looking forward to playing in my first Pittsburgh-Cleveland football game.
9: Yeah, aren't we all? And the Cleveland Browns, no pushover. In case you're not playing along, they have looked pretty good the last

last couple weeks. Thanks for being with us in the locker room. Have Willie Colon, Max Starks, Jerry Dulac is going to be joining us in just a little bit as we get you ready for the Steelers and the Browns. And Willie, before we kind of get into some of the matchups and some of the keys to this game and some

0: to be there 19 hours before kickoff, so you can't do that. But your thoughts on just the body recovery portion of getting ready for a Thursday night game?
1: Yeah, the biggest turnaround is, from a physical standpoint, is really trying to flush out your legs. You know, you build so much lactic acid buildup that you that's where you get the tired legs. So you really just worry about how can I get more life in my legs, especially from an offensive line standpoint. I mean, obviously, you know, the Steelers run the ball, and we do what we have to do. They do what they have to do. But it really comes down to how do I get my legs back to, you know, monitoring my weight in the process. Because, you know, listen, after a long game and a hard-fought game, you want to eat. You want to kind of relax a little bit. And hydration's key. And so really it's just how can I get my legs back, make sure I monitor my weight during the short span, whether it's trying to gain more weight, or trying to make sure you're not pack on too much. And at the top of that is really about hydration. Because that's the biggest key. You lose so much water. Your water weight, you know, lose so much of it while you're playing. You really try to focus on hydration. And then really, you talked about it as we started the show, Mike McCarthy, it's the rest is important, man. A lot of guys really don't come down. You don't feel good until Wednesday, as far as like you're ready to take on another week. So, mm-hmm. You know, Monday you're kind of recovering. Tuesday, it feels like that's when, you know, you hear a lot of players say they feel like they were in a car crash. They usually hit you on Tuesday. So a day like this is when you're kind of walking around the building sore. And so you're trying to get your massages, flush your legs. Hydration is key. And then honestly, trying to get a proper, nice rest. Those are all things you try to expedite before you go again on Thursday night.
0: Same, Max?
2: Yeah, no, I echo exactly what Willie's talking about. I mean, it's really the big, and then treatment. You know, the treatment that he talked about, I mean, whether it's massage, whether it's actually getting those bumps and bruises looked at, right? Getting some electrostim, getting some ultrasound, like all those things. A, because the name of the game is recovery. That's that at the end of it's not about getting stronger, right? We're not trying to strength build. You're just trying to create a new 100 that's as high as possible. And if your new 100 is at 82, well, you need to get as close to 82 as possible. And so that's where, you know, all of those modalities, all of that stuff is key. And, you know, electrolytes is vitamins and minerals, right? Getting it in your system, allowing it to do its work. Rest. Rest is a key component. Sleep as much as you can, because that's when your body does the bulk of its recovery and repair. So, you know, there's no magic bullet that's going to make you feel 100% day one all over again. So you have to do all these other things to create what your new highest level is, especially when it comes to Thursday, especially when it's an away game on a Thursday night.
0: What about, Max, the game planning aspect of it? You know, usually you have a few days, you know, you have the install day for all the different things, like Mike McCarthy likes to talk about that, all the different things you're going to run and all those other things. There's just not it doesn't feel like there's enough time. I mean, I'm guessing there's advanced scouts that have done extra work to get you ready for a short week and, you know, done the cut-ups for you so you can look at tape and all that stuff. But it would seem to me to be very difficult to get a fully integrated, a fully installed game plan on a short week.
2: Listen, Rob, you are an indie band that is jumping on stage before the headliners. You all you can do is play your hits.
0: Right.
2: And you have to play them in success. You might not even get the second verse. So let's bang out the hits. Keep it bare bones. Keep it clean. What we saw Sunday, clean communication, as simple as possible, and get through the game, and then just try and install what nuances that the opponent has and try and scale some things into that you've already done. But you're not coming up with the bye week. I have 2 weeks to scout this team and pick it apart and talk myself in and out of things. No, no, no, no, no. You got 2 days. It's fast. It's dirty. You're just trying to get to Thursday. So it's going to be a very minimum style of base. Now, you've done all your work prior, because the pre and advanced scouts have watched week one, week two, and week three and given you an idea of what that team is, and you just match what you have with what they got. It's almost like at the middle of the week, like tomorrow, Wednesday.

0: Hey, like when you go in the cupboard, it's like, hey, listen, we're gonna have a potluck tonight, and it's gonna be lucky if I can get it in the pot. That's what you're trying to get to for Thursday.
1: I would ask this too, Willie. You know, Mike McCarthy. I'm sorry, I didn't mean to cut you off there. And if you have something else, I'd like to have you say it. But you know, Mike McCarthy talked about, you know, the first 4 weeks of the season, you get like 35% of unscripted looks. Like, you know, from a strictly mad scientist game plan kind of thing, this would be nice if you'd worked on a few different things, kind of, you know, in a practice setting that you haven't really introduced, and all of a sudden springing on a team, right? Like, they've got very little time to scout you, and now you're out there throwing a completely different look at a team. On the one hand, I say that, but on the other hand, I wonder, is there enough time for you to feel confident to install something that you haven't, you know, maybe you've worked on in practice but really haven't shown in a game setting? Or do you just have to do what you do? I mean, forget about the other team. You just have to concentrate on what you do in a short week.
2: Well, one, you have to, one, clean up whatever you messed up Sunday, right?
1: Right.
2: Whether that's motion, what is that, alignment, whatever it is, you got to make sure you kind of dial those things back and make sure you cover those things up so you're more efficient come Thursday. On top of adding anything new, man, you know, from a schematic standpoint, you know, this is why me and Max talked about the bread and butters. You want to take what you've done really well and assess those things and see how you can build upon those. And building upon it really just comes down to motion, different blocking assignments. It's really you trying to fine-tune and kind of tweak some of the details that make those plays more effective. And then you also try to look at different personnel you just haven't been able to use as of late, right? You know, Mike McCarthy talked about, Aaron Rodgers talked about, you know, the first 2 weeks they were in 11 personnel solely because they weren't able to win on first and second down. Well, now you go into this game understanding that, like, all right, what can we dial up and what personnel, what packages can we use on first and second down that we can be better on third down? And so this is when you have to lean on Mike McCarthy. And, you know, I kind of mentioned that it felt like he was in his bag early in that game, and a lot of things we didn't necessarily see, we was able to see on Sunday. But now, if Thursday comes along, you want to fine-tune those things that you displayed. And on top of that, adding different tweaks to those things. So I think the Steelers are, you know, thank God, I think there was no significant injuries, if I'm wrong, excuse me. I know Jalen Ramsey was dealing with an injury, shoulder or something like that. But overall, you really just got to, to Max's point, you're not going to implement nothing that's going to throw anybody off. You're not going to dial up more things where people feel like they're kind of pressed. You really want to kind of fine-tune what you have and add different tweaks, whether that's motions, alignments, shifts. Maybe you want to do more misdirection in this game. You know, the Browns have a really good defensive tackle, Mason Graham, who had a breakout game. You know, Jav versus the type of player that can adds constant pressure on your quarterback. So you try to skew up things that can kind of neutralize those type of guys, and that's mostly what your focus goes into Thursday is how can we neutralize their game records, because that's what it comes down to. So it's about building upon your bread and butters and neutralizing those guys who can cause havoc.
0: Fight as hard as you can. That's all you got. You got fists, you got elbows, knees, and all you're trying to do is kick them in the butthole. I mean, that's essentially what it comes down to. You know what I'm saying? Like, you're just trying to kick their butts. And it's like as simple as we can make it to where you can just unleash the dogs on Thursday, that's the concept that you're going with. And when you talk about the identity of your team, these are those moments where it's like, hey, it isn't pretty, it isn't perfect. It isn't, you know, the scenario that we like, but can you go out there and fight? You know, Willie, I saw your IG story this morning, right after I dropped the girls off, and the Mason McCormick single leg takedown technique. That's pretty much the ethos of what
2: it's
0: going to be
2: it.
0: Thursday night. Everybody's been
2: I've
0: there.
2: Done it. You've done it.
0: Yeah.
2: We've all used that other hand. And dropped a big fat D line around his butt. We've all done it.
1: Okay, so tell us what you're talking about here, guys.
0: So, Willie, you want to describe it? It's your clip. I'll let you go.
2: So, yeah, it's not a big deal. So a lot of people are talking about Zach Frazier and Mason.

0: McCormick, they had Dexter Lawrence. He was playing the one technique, which is the outside shade, the inside shade of the center, if you will. But he was on the left side. And anyway, he was kind of cocked. And so there was a double team block. They were trying to get vertical. And Mason McCormick, they got in there really good. And Dexter, hunkered down there. And they're starting to roll him off the ball. Well, Mason McCormick, being now a savvy vet, say, hey, man, and we got to get this big fella up out of here. He takes his left hand and he grabs the back of the thigh of Dexter Lawrence while they're combo blocking him up. And they damn near get him in the air. And they roll him off the ball for about 1 or 2 yards. And they almost get him, but Dexter Lawrence, he stopped worrying about the block and had realized his feet was off the air, so he had to get back on the ground. And then, you know, once they finished the block, Dexter was looking to the refs like, man, that's not legal. How is this legal? There's no such thing as illegal and legal in the trenches, right? It's what you can get away with without getting a flag. So it's gone viral. A lot of people are talking about it. And it really goes to what Max is talking about. It's about fight. It's never going to be pretty. When you watch the Steelers' offensive line this past Sunday against the Bengals, and me and Max have talked about this. You hear a lot of offensive line talk about this. A lot of times when an offensive line is struggling to get movement, it's because they're focused on the linebackers, right? They're focused on not taking care of the down linemen first, and then they're looking to get off to the second level, which leaves creases. And a lot of these modern day defensive linemen are quick and strong, and they can hold anchor, wait for a guy to slip off, and then penetrate back and then stop the play. So it was a concerted effort from the Steelers' offensive line, from Mason to Zach to Brock, that they weren't going to worry about the linebackers. They were going to move the down linemen into the linebackers, and if they got caught up in a wash, that so be it. And so, which allowed Jaylen Warren, which I've said redundantly on the show, a goal for offensive linemen is to get the running back's feet to the line of scrimmage. And when you have talented backs, once they get to the line of scrimmage, they know how to wait patiently, pick holes. They know how to get busy. And so you saw the offensive line of the Steelers saying, hey, man, we're not going to let this front four wreck the game. We're not going to let them dictate how we're going to run the ball. And you saw these guys put them more focus on rolling those guys off the ball. I mean, there's some great teach tape that the Steelers put on display, man. And it was just a conservative effort of saying, hey, you know what? If the linebacker shoots, I'll grab him. If not, we're just going to roll. We're going to stay on this guy. And that's how. Me and Max during our time when we played, we just hunkered down, man. We worried about the first line, and then the second line. If they got caught up in the wash, so be it. If they shot the gap, we were there. So be sure that the Browns saw that. The Browns will be ready for that type of physicality. So it's going to be imperative of the Steelers' offensive line to understand, like, yes, you have to worry about the first wave, the first D lineman, but them linebackers aren't going to allow those D tackles to sit there and get double teamed all day. Those guys are going to try to shoot gaps. So it's going to be interesting to see how the blocking assignment changes, if it changes at all, and how, you know, we can combat those shooting linebackers. And I promise you, the Browns aren't going to let their defense tackles just sit there and get beat up all day.
1: Oh, Mason Graham is watching that Dexter Lawrence film.
0: Oh, yeah.
1: And then he probably saw them Aaron Donald memes too from the Broncos.
0: Oh, Quentin Miners.
1: So he's like, I'm not going to be this guy. I'm not being their highlight tape or their teaching tape for that manner. But you're right, Rob. I mean, you know, when you look at this, the explanation is one thing, but Willie and I, you know, living it, you know, it's like, hey, listen, there is no second level until you take care of the first level.
0: Correct.
1: And I think that's the issue that guys get so worried about. Oh, the flow with a perfect combination. Hit the hip, collapse the hip, drive the guy, lift him. At the end of the day, it's like, I need to get him from here to there. How are we going to do that? We know leverage wins, and we know violence wins. So as long as I have leverage, as long as I have violence, damn the technique at that point. Because yeah. Technique doesn't care that Ted Washington and Sean Rogers is in front of you. You know what I'm saying?
2: All right. Wait, listen, I want to talk more about this offensive line.
0: 200 pounds any day.
2: Yeah. I watched back the tape, and I basically spent 80% of the time watching Max Ohanechor. I have to be honest with you. I want to ask you guys what you thought about him if you had a chance to dive into it more. Still on the way as well. We have the keys to the game already on a Tuesday because Tuesday's Friday this week. So we'll give you our keys to the game on offense and defense, our big-time matchup of the game as well. And coming up next, Jerry Dulac is going to join us with the latest on the Steelers as they get ready for the

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1: And that beautiful noise, a beautiful sound, a beautiful music. Noise, beautiful music. It can only mean one thing. That means the cool breeze that is Jerry Dulac is blowing through the locker room. 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Jerry Dulac, how are you today, my friend?
2: Rob, I am well. It's a short week for everybody. You, me, Max, Willie, the players, the coaches. The only good news is it gives us a free weekend.
1: Yes. You, me, everybody. Right? I thought you were going. I thought you were going to go Blues Brothers there when the Blues Brothers take the stage.
2: No.
1: You, me, everybody. Everybody needs right. Somebody. Okay. Anyway, I feel like remember those like wind up dolls when we were kids, Jerry? Like you'd pull the string in the back and it would be like "Mama," or it would repeat the same thing every time. I feel like I'm repeating right. The same question, Jerry. But let's get it out, over and done with. Do you think Joey Porter Jr. will play this week?
2: Yeah, and I feel like the dog, except I feel like the voodoo dog, because every time you ask, it's like sticking pins in me. I could just tell you, based on the conversations I have with all different people at all different levels of the organization, as they say in hockey, that... it's still uncertain at best. Now, I saw the way he was listed yesterday on the practice report.
1: By the way, so everyone knows full participant, even though it was a walkthrough, they listed him
2: as a full participant. And that was going to be my point. It was a walkthrough. And today is a walkthrough as well. It's an hour practice late this afternoon. So, his issue is not his back. It's conditioning. It's football conditioning. Last week, I can't recall what day we talked about this, or at least when he said this. And I asked him, do you intend to play at some point this season? And he said, yeah, definitely. And you've heard me say that this after everything he's gone through and what offer he turned down, it would be surprised that it would all be for naught then after what he did in the spring and training camp and even now. That would be for naught if he then went out and played. I'm not telling you he's not going to go out and play, but it doesn't make any sense to me if he does. Yes, I know maybe he has to try to, give his next employer or the Steelers some appearance of wanting to play, and I believe that he wants to play, but obviously he doesn't want to play enough with these other issues in front of him. So, and you've also heard me say, Rob, I like Joey. Mm-hmm. The Steelers like Joey. They want him to play here. And they made him an offer and went up on their offer to try to ensure he would play here. But I can just tell you there's still a lot of shrugging their shoulders as to what's going to happen. And I can't predict. All I know is that I would still be a little surprised if he did play just based on foregoing $27 million this year or north of that. And of course, running the risk of injury. I know that is always the case, but if that's the case, why not already protect yourself with a contract that would make you the seventh highest paid cornerback in the league on annual average? So when you look at all those facets, it's why it remains, both puzzling and uncertain. So we'll see. That's about the best I can tell you. We'll see, which is also... the Steelers, and Rob, this is not going to drag on, and I don't want this answer to drag on, but this is not going to drag on. When, is there going to be a resolution? Not financially.

0: But at some point, if this continues, the Steelers aren't going to let this happen go on into week 6 or 8 or 10. Other options will be exercised at that point. And don't ask me specifically, because I'm not sure of what those are, short of they can fine him, because he is under contract. So that's kind of where it is. And be curious to see, you know, how it's going to play out.
1: Well, that was definitely, you know, great information. Thanks, Jerry, for that. You know, and based off of everything you said, yeah, that seems not so likely. But I do want to ask you about the guys who are slated to play. What are the statuses of the rest of the secondary? Obviously, we saw some changes towards the end of the game. The rookie, Dalen Everett, kind of getting the nod over Asante Samuel towards the end of that game and getting a lot of burn, a lot of big challenges. Where are we at with the health of the rest of the secondary?
0: Well, Max, I'm glad you brought up about Dalen Everett, because I was going to bring that up at some point. You know, you and I had talked a week or so ago, at least after the opener, with, you know, about what appeared to be Mike McCarthy's reluctance to use his rookies. You look at their top three picks, they played a combined 8 snaps in the first game, and then by week 2, now Jeremy Bernard had to play because of the injury to Michael Pittman Jr., but Max Ehanichor had played 4 snaps, and then he gets tossed into the starting lineup because of, look, his talent, and because he's the number one pick. And, you know, you don't bring in the number one pick to lead the band at halftime. You bring him in because eventually you're going to play him. But all that's out the window now, and Dalen Everett is a prime example. And what I was told was the coaches weren't happy with how he was defending both Jamar Chase and T. Higgins. And I think to a degree that's a little unfair to Asante Samuel, but I think part of that is, you know, he's 5'10". At least that's what he's listed. And those two guys are not 5'10". T. Higgins is 6'3 or 4, and Jamar Chase is 6'1 or 2. They're both tall, physical receivers who contort their bodies, as we have seen on many occasions, including Sunday, to catch passes. And they weren't happy with the way he was playing them, which is, okay, he's not a press corner. He's not a bump and run type of guy. He's a little bit, he's off the ball. But you know, in each of them caught a touchdown against Asante Samuel. But in each case, he was right there with the guys. Look, he's not the first guy that either one of those guys, first cornerback that either one of those guys have kind of caught a touchdown on. I mean, Asante Samuel was draped on T. Higgins so much it looked like he was trying to hold him up with his arms under T. Higgins' armpits while he made that crazy catch. Mm-hmm. But Dalen Everett is more physical, bigger, you know, 6'1", almost 200 pounds, you know, a better type of matchup. And it wasn't just because he's a better matchup, Max. I go back to the spring, I go back to the training camp. The Steelers have told me all along he was the best looking rookie that they had. That's how good what they thought of him and how good he looked. And so, they're deep at corner. I thought it was the deepest corner position they've had in years, and he was part of it because of what they thought of him. And so, I don't think any of that should be damning the way Asante Samuel played, because he's been playing very well. But I think it does point up, and look, this could be part of a rotation. Jamel Dean said this, you know, with a Thursday night game, you know, maybe they want to get, you know, do a little more rotation to keep the guys fresh. But I think a lot of it was earned. Mike McCarthy said as much. He acknowledged it was part, you know, it was a little of both, you know, a matchup thing, but also Dalen Everett earning his way onto the field. And, you know, he looks like a Steeler corner. I like the pick. I like what I've seen from him. More importantly, they like the pick and they like what they see of him.
2: Jerry, can you talk about the linebacking core? And how would you assess the way they played Sunday against the Cincinnati Bengals?
0: Willie, I'm sorry, did you say the linebacker core?
3: Yes.
2: Yep.
0: Yeah.

0: I well, one thing that we saw, and I didn't go back and look at the tape, and maybe Max, you did, but I don't recall any situation where they brought more than four guys. They were going to play their nickel and dime because of Joe Burrow and because of his receivers. You know, that they were going to go with extra defensive backs. And so when that happens, as you know, when you're not using your base, when you're only two down linemen, it's going to be easier to run the ball. And Chase Brown had a nice game. He didn't kill him, but he has a nice game. What did they run for? 80-some yards. But they were trying to get to Joe Burrow with four guys. And I think the fact that the only time they got to him, okay, I know Cam got to him the series before and he kind of threw it in the ground. But the only time they got to him for a sack was Derek Harmon's big play to end the game effectively. And so I was surprised against the two Bengals tackles, and you guys can assess their abilities and performance a whole lot better than me. But Joe Burrow was sacked five times against the Texans. He historically has been sacked a lot, especially by the Steelers. And the fact that the edge guys did not get to him much at all, including even with pressures or hits, was a little surprising to me and surprising to the point of, you know, a little disappointing because I just thought we would see more of that pressure from the edge. I thought Patrick Queen was outstanding. I love the people who want to complain about Patrick Queen. I've never understood it. You know, he's not LeVar Kirkland in there, Willie. As you know, he's not 280 pounds. He's a sideline-to-sideline guy. That's the way the game is played. He had 13 tackles the other day, and I thought he was outstanding.
1: So, Jerry, the reason why, and I went back and watched the film, and actually, you know, thank you, Next Gen Stats. I was like, man, he's getting the ball out quick. 19 of his passes, Jerry, 2.4 seconds.
0: Right.
1: That's how fast he was getting the ball out. So, and a pass.
0: And a lot of those short crosses to Jamar Chase.
1: Yeah, exactly. With the clear outs on top and then him just coming underneath out of a twin stack or a bunch. So, you know, they made a concerted effort, get Jamar free, open early and quick. And the team, and they knew we were playing zone. We weren't going to play man against him because, once again, you don't have Joey Porter Jr. And Asante Samuel, being the size that he is, can't match up, and especially with the motions. You know, talking about traveling and man, it would have been way worse. And like I said, they didn't let any explosive plays behind them. Most of the plays they kept in front of them. Obviously, the Gesicki, you know, seam route. But, yeah, everything was done. I mean, a majority of his passes came out so quick you can't get a pass rush. So I think that also thwarted a lot of the things that they wanted to do. And once you get into that mode, it's tough because it's like, okay, well, am I worried more about the rush or am I worried about the pursuit after the pass is gone? And so you kind of saw our pass rushers trying to be in those type of modes where it's like, okay, I'm going to rush hard for two, but then after that, I got to look to see where the ball's going because I'm not going to get home. And they're doing a good enough job with the way that they had Chase Brown lined up in there. Then a couple of times you saw Sample line up in the line, in the A-gap between the center and the guard to protect in case of blitz. So there was a lot of attention paid to neutralizing what would have been sack potential or forcing Joe off of it. And really it came to how well our linebackers covered in space versus how well they blitzed in the gaps.
2: Well, let me add to that before we talk about that. You know, I think that if you're going to do that, you know, you'd like that seven to make things more difficult. You know, you'd like Joe Burrow to raise his right arm and be like, ooh, wait a minute. You know, they got seven back in coverage. But it felt like a bend, not break, you know. But again, it's been one of the things that I think is fascinating, Jerry, is that they've had three very different defensive approaches based on three very different teams. They're not sitting back. This isn't the Legion of Boom, and I'm not saying that they didn't change things in Seattle. I'm saying this is what we do. Good luck. It was Patrick Graham has changed his personnel. He's changed what he's done. He's changed how he's attacked teams for all three games. They've been quite different.
0: Yeah, you know, Rob, I don't think that's you know, anything entirely new. I don't think he's reinventing the science of the game. We've seen, you know, Mike Tomlin do that as well. We see offensive coordinators do that. Some

0: sometimes to their detriment, but I think you see that a little bit more with defensive coordinators. You give them, you give them different looks. This isn't the 70 Steelers where they would come out and roll up their sleeves and show off their biceps and just dominate the other team and say, go ahead, try and run through us. But I give them credit for the way they played. Look, they didn't exactly shut down the Bengals the way the Steelers did, the way the defense did the first two games against the Falcons and the Patriots. But then again, it's a different offense. And while Joe Burrow was good, I've seen Joe Burrow have bigger games than that against the Steelers. I thought all in all, they did a pretty good job. To Max's point, they didn't let him get behind, the receivers. And even on T. Higgins' kind of great catch, that crazy catch in the end zone, you know, he wasn't behind Asante Samuel. With what he did is he positioned his body, like a rebounder in front of Asante Samuel, and there wasn't a whole lot he can do about that. And that was probably one of the reasons why then they, made the move to try Dalen Everett in there. Max, and I don't know if you looked at this or charted this, but again, the Steelers weren't concerned about trying to get to Burrow and blitz him and come with more than four. And again, I don't recall that happening. And maybe it did. Maybe it did. But I think their plan was to kind of try and get there for four, do what you can, and sit back. And I don't think there's any question after what happened against the Texans that the Bengals were determined not to have Joe Burrow stand back there, pat the ball for more than 2.5 seconds.
1: Yeah, and I think you're right there. It was a different game plan, and it was like, okay, Joe, we're gonna give you what you want, but we're not gonna give you anything deep. And that's why you saw Ja'Marr Chase having to take a lot of shorter routes. Right? You have to remember, this is a dude that loves the nine route. He loves the deep post. He loves a double move to the post corner. He loves all of those type of moves. And they said, hey, down four, we're going to give you a shot because they're not going to give us a chance to line up in base 3-4. So we got to go with a nickel four down. So a couple of times they went three outside linebackers where you saw Herbig and Watt to one side. You saw even Highsmith kind of travel over one time with TJ and said, hey, we're going to try some creative four-man pressures. And we might add, if Chase Brown blocks or is scanning in the backfield, then you can add a linebacker. So no more than a dog, but it wasn't going to really be blitz unless it was known run-down situation. That's why you saw a lot of Jalen Ramsey in the backfield making plays, was because it was run-down blitzes where they knew, hey, this is a formation they like to run the ball out of, so we're going to take a chance here. So that's really only time they got into that kind of aggressive mode. When it was known passing downs, you're right, it was four-down passing with a four-deep zone behind it. And said, "Hey, we're just gonna say that our athletes can get to the ball quicker and corral you, versus trying to play man and possibly getting beat on a double move by Ja'Marr Chase."
2: By the way, I like Jerry's couplet to describe the Pittsburgh Steelers defense. I might have emphasized the words a little differently. I thought they were pretty good. You could say they're pretty good. I thought they were pretty good. Regardless, it was good enough for the Steelers to win. And they travel to Cleveland. And, Jerry, we will see you up in Cleveland. What is it, Paycor Stadium, right? In Cleveland, right, on Thursday, my friend. No. So thanks very much for joining us.
0: Paycor Cleveland or Cincinnati?
2: Maybe that's Cincinnati.
1: First Energy would be Cleveland.
0: That is correct.
2: That's right. Thank you very much. Right. I'm going to write that.
1: Either way. Geographical stadium enthusiasts.
2: Nobody worse than me at knowing those things, by the way. Knowing the names of stadiums. They change all the time.
0: As long as you go, hey, Rob, Rob, just go to the right stadium. That's all that matters.
2: That's it. That's exactly
0: names,
2: right.
0: Go to the right place.
1: Well, hey, he's not driving. He's just riding. So
2: That's exactly right. I'll just go where I'm led along. Thank you very much. Jerry Dulac, brought to you by Frank B. Fuhrer Wholesale. When we come back, a very quick look at the power rankings, which we normally do in the middle of the week, and we're going to get into the key matchups in the second hour between the Steelers and the Browns, and we continue in the locker room here on the Steelers Audio Network.
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0: Audio Network, this month's standout is North Hills senior basketball captain Nathan Schonbacker. He's the seventh player in school history to score 1,000 points while carrying a 4.2 GPA. Nathan also volunteers in his community and has helped raise money for Children's Hospital.
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3: Tremendous amount of love and respect for Brock Hoffman. Obviously, we have a history. Brock's, you know, he's someone I would hire as a coach when he's done it. You know, that's what I think of him as far as, his level of preparation, his demeanor, what he brings to the table. So if you have a young player going into the game for the first time, I don't know if you compare him with anybody better than Brock Hoffman.
4: Well, high praise for Brock Hoffman alongside Max Ahanachur. And I did want to ask about this, and if this conversation goes a little longer, we'll go to the power rankings next hour. But, Willie, there's a lot made. Mike McCarthy's made a lot of groups of players, pairings of players, that sort of thing. How important is that on the offensive line? Were you ever matched up with a guy or playing next to a guy where you're like, man, we just don't have it together. I'm better with player X than I am with this player. Even if they're both equal type of players, you just work better with one than the other.
5: Man, that's the story of my Steeler career, man. I was fortunate enough to, my first couple of years, I was paired next to Kendall Simmons, a guy who had played a lot of football. But also was interesting about Kendall. He wasn't too far in height with me, for me. He wasn't a big, huge guard. He was a little bit of undersized guard, but he was quick and physical and knew how to play bigger opponents. And so he taught me a lot of tools to the game. On top of that, he also protected me out there. I tell Kendall Simmons all the time, and we've become close now that we're both retired. I owe a lot of my early Steeler years to him, because he was not only my eyes and ears, but he calmed me down a lot. And I played with a short wick, so I was a little bit of a over emotional guy, and Kendall helped me to realize, if you can be physical, just don't be dumb. And so he allowed me to be me, and at the same time coach me while we were in action. And he was able to point out things, and pretty much was kind of, he was a stabilizer, and I owe a lot to him. And then when I was able to win the Super Bowl with the Steelers, I had a very good young smart guy, Darnell Satan, who was a center who converted to guard when he got to the Steelers. And because he had center eyes and knew how to direct and knew the calls and knew what to pay attention to, he was also great. So I was extremely blessed to be paired with guys who were not only students of the game, but who also understood my temperament and what I could bring to the table and allowed me to be me while I was out there. And so when you hear Mike McCarthy say, if you want to bring a young dog out there, well, he's going to need some training wheels and help him see things and do things out there where he can be sure of himself, but also he can learn at the same time. And so pairing is extremely important, because not every old dog wants to be with a young guy, but a young guy needs to be with somebody who's going to have confidence in him and make him feel like he's doing everything, not do everything right, but just give him some assurance while he's out there, and that's important as well.
4: Max, how about you? Playing with somebody, I mean, is that combination, was it important for you?
6: It was, and, like Willie, I had Kendall as well. And so, that was something that helped me, because we were – I was a little bit younger than Willie, right? I'm 2 years younger than Willie. So, you know, Kendall was coming off of injury, so he had a different perspective. But being on that veteran line, I was literally the young pup out there. And you're sitting there, you're looking at Jeff Hardings, you're looking at Alan Faneca, Marvell Smith, and then Kendall Simmons, and then there's me. And it was like, okay, what can I really do well, you know, coming into this? It's pretty much just go bash somebody in front. It was a different era. We ran the football more than we passed it. And, you know, there's a well-known stat, you know, Ben, it was like we had, I want to say, an 85 to 90% chance of winning if Ben threw the ball 25 times or less. Like early in
5: his
6: career.
5: That's a real stat, by the way.
6: Yeah, that is a real stat. So it was like, we're going to run the ball. And we got Jerome Bettis, Deuce Staley in the backfield, Verron Haynes, and Willie Parker. And it's like, we have plenty of backs. And then if we need to throw it, we got Hines Ward, Plaxico, and Antoine Randall. And so, you know, it was just get in and just make sure you get 4 yards per carry. And I think that mentality can carry well. And I thought the Steelers did that very well on Sunday. You gave him a good enough mix where you said, hey, we're going to give him some one-on-one. And actually, he looked really good in one-on-ones early. Two-hand punch. Would I like to see more independent punching? Yes, but the two-hand punch knocked Miles Murphy down on a play, and then he just sat on him. So you saw the natural athleticism, physicality, and tenacity that he has. And if you can keep it simple like that, because we talked about how the Steelers didn't blitz. Well, if the Steelers didn't blitz, then Cincinnati definitely didn't blitz. It was a lot of four-man rush, so it was very easy to ID and keep him on. He didn't have to really switch off a lot of games. He didn't have to, you know, worry about 2-for-3, mollying and dueling, all the stuff that we had to do, Will, back in the day.
5: Right.
6: But it was nice to have a four-man front, see it, ID it, and stay with the end man on the line of scrimmage. We called it EMOL, or MDM, Most Dangerous Man. And right. And he was able to play comfortable because it was not too wordy. It was not too verbal about what they had to do. Now, it's going to be a little bit of a challenge. Short week. Cleveland likes to blitz more. So we're going to see how that goes. But that's where the run game stabilizes and really eliminates a lot of blitz when you can go out and assert yourself early.
5: Rob, can I say one thing before you get going?
7: Please do.
5: One thing I was impressed, and Max's assessment is right about Max Ehrmantraut, his feet is exceptional. Like, you could tell he's a basketball kid. And usually guys who play basketball, I was a basketball guy, you know, their redirection is fluid. His ability to change his weight up and down is fluid. I mean, there was a couple of times where I think he got out of balance, and he just kind of, his natural way, he just reset himself. And Max is right. He just has to be more of an independent hand fighter. That's just trusting your hands and trusting your balance and trusting your strength, especially on a point of contact. But, you know, there's a lot of things this kid can grow on. He could be special, man. If he just keeps his head down and really focus on the nuances of the game and the mechanics, he could be a pro bowler, a multi-time pro bowler, just pure size and athleticism. And obviously he has to continue to immerse himself into the playbook. But I thought I was really impressed with his footwork and just his ability to compete and be physical. It was sometimes you have to, you know, Mike Tomlin, you know, we use his isms as Bible verses sometimes. But, you know, you'd rather say Wode and Sikkim was one of my favorite. And you can see that he has dog in him, so which was good to see, especially fresh out the gate.
4: Yeah, I didn't see Boye. It felt like he was matched up with Boye Mafe a lot, and Mafe didn't really get a sniff, but you guys are the offensive linemen. I thought he looked great. I just watched the tape again and spent a lot of time on him. I will also say this, Max, since you brought up the blitz, and I just want to get this to this quickly because we're going to get to a break and our key matchups coming up in the next hour. But late in the game, I think it was after the muff punt when the Steelers wound up kicking a field goal. The Bengals, and we saw this a couple of times in New England, right? And I don't know who's responsible, but they had an outside rusher. They were overloading the left side over by Troy Fautanu. The outside guy came clean. The inside guy, Troy, went with him. Dexter Lawrence looped around him. And all of a sudden, now you got two guys free again coming at Aaron Rodgers. And that was my interpretation of it. I don't, again, is the back supposed to slide over there?

0: and protection? I don't know. I have no idea. All I'm saying is, Max, I think that if a team like Cleveland wants to blitz, they're going to look at something like that and think, okay, well, Cincinnati didn't blitz much. We're going to blitz.
1: Yeah, no, they're definitely going to look at this and say, how can we change the trajectory, right? I mean, that's all you're trying to do is change the trajectory of what you had before. And so I think that's what you have to do. You're going to have to figure out, how do I bring that fifth guy? How do I bring six guys or overload blitz to one side and forcing a slide? Like, those are the things that, you know, they're going to be looking at to see how can we affect them. Because, I mean, they have a good secondary. They can play more man and feel comfortable with Denzel Ward and company. So you're going to see them really trying some different avenues for how they do things.
0: Well, we shall see, and we're going to get into our key matchups, our big-time matchup. We're going to dash through the power rankings, see how far the Steelers moved up. That and much more as we get you ready for the Steelers and the Browns coming up next in the locker room here on the Steelers Audio Network.
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0: Somebody came through the drive-thru. I looked at the ID. It said Mindy.
1: You knew Mindy?
0: I did. I said, oh my gosh, hi, Mindy. And this person looked over and drove away, left everything at the branch. I knew it wasn't her, so I contacted our fraud department and had a hold put on the account. Oh.

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1: I didn't know that came first, but as Willie Colon once said, that's Max Starks, Optimus Prime, right? Dressed up, get that tape on, you get the cleats on, turns Max from 6'8 into 7'1. You get them all taped up, powered up, and here comes Optimus Prime out on the field. Sorry, Max, go ahead.
2: Yeah, no, it's just, hey. It's the Power Hour, hour number two here inside the locker room with Rob King, Max Starks, and Willie Colon. Where go?
1: I can't see you, Max. Here's the problem.
2: Well, I mean, we had like all this jargon and talking and everything, so it didn't feel good like doing it after the fact. Now you know.
1: So, but here's the problem, though. I have a 6'8" Max Starks who is not positioned in his computer screen.
2: Well, it's a standing desk, Rob, and right now, my low back is killing me. So, yeah, we don't have that.
1: I thought Max wasn't there, right, Willie. I thought it was up to me to bring us back. I don't want to bring us back. That's Max's
2: moment. Right here.
1: That's
2: I'm
1: Max.
2: Right
1: there's here. It. There's right Max. Here. There's Max. That's Max's moment, Willie. I don't want to raid on his parade.
3: Oh man, you guys love each other. I love it. Can't get enough of it.
1: Willie, Max? How's your back, dude? Is it good?
2: No, it sucks. It sucks right now.
1: So, and you know what? We're dealing with it. Not helping.
2: Yeah, and I got to get on a plane tomorrow. So yeah, we'll figure it out.
1: Where are you going tomorrow?
2: We got to get back to Pittsburgh for the Thursday nighter.
1: Oh, you're coming here first.
2: Yeah, I got to come here because there's a shortage of hotels in Cleveland. So I got to stay in Pittsburgh and take the 1:30 bus over. So I'm flying in tomorrow evening.
1: We're leaving tomorrow.
2: No. No, you might be leaving tomorrow.
1: You're taking the game day bus up.
2: Because there's not enough hotel rooms.
1: Okay.
2: In Cleveland because of the Guardians playoff game or whatever.
1: Okay. We'll talk off camera if you need a chiropractor. I'll help you out. Yeah. Okay, so I said off camera, off mic, because we don't have a camera here. Okay, so are you guys ready for – we're just going to do this quickly because we have to cram everything into just a couple of days here. So we are using the Athletic Power Rankings. And before we start, give me, considering that the Steelers were, I believe, 21 last week, before I get into it, where do you guys think, give me your guess, where do you think the Steelers rank after the defeat of the Cincinnati Bengals?
3: I'm going to say 18.
1: Max?
2: I'm going to go Price is Right, and I'm going to go 17.
1: Okay. Oh, that is Price is Right.
2: Come on, man.
1: Wow.
2: Okay, fine. 16. Wow. 16. Okay. You happy? Right. 16.
1: Okay, so number one, remaining number one, they beat the Cardinals. San Francisco, they're 3-0. No complaints. You guys stop me when we have complaints. Buffalo Bills, number two, they came back. They beat the Chargers. They're 3-0. They were number two last week. I got no complaints. Kansas City Chiefs, 3-0. They moved up from 4-3. They beat the Dolphins. Got no complaints there. We all good?
2: Sounds good. They're all undefeated.
1: Okay. Number four, the Denver Broncos moving up. I got to tell you guys, I have to admit, I went to bed at halftime, said Sunday nights. That's a tough lift, man. After we're calling the game, you get home, you're watching some action. You got a short week. I went to bed thinking the Rams were going to roll, and the Broncos came back and won that game. The Rams looked like the clearly better team, I thought, in the first half. So good job for them for rallying. They moved from 11 to 4. And by the way, they're aggressive. At the 49ers on Friday.
3: Yeah, I think that's aggressive. If you watch that game first quarter, fourth quarter, it was more self-inflicted wounds by the Rams. Bo Nix did not play well. The defense did rally in the second half and was able to get some key takeaways. Shout out to Hufanga. But overall, it wasn't a dominant performance by the Broncos. They did win, so a win is a win. But if they're going from 11, I would bump them to number 8, not 4.
1: Okay. Well, a lot of teams did lose, including the team that's at 5, the Seattle Seahawks. They were 3.

0: 3. Sam Darnold comes back in. What do? They have their first regular season loss since week 11 of last year. They've been that good. Not regular season loss, loss. What am I saying? Not counting the preseason, of course. I don't know what they did in the preseason. But that's an impressive stretch that comes to a close. The Commanders pulling the upset, 33-31. Huge win for the Commanders, and just a drop of two spots for Seattle. But you know what? I still think they're a top five team.
1: Oh, without a doubt. Their defense showed up. But so did the Commanders' defense. I mean, it was just Sam Darnold has yet to figure out the, you know, don't throw the ball to the guy that's kind of waiting and spying on you. Seattle's going to be fine. They have more than enough to get to where they want to be.
0: Number six, the Detroit Lions. They go from 8-6. They beat the Jets. Jets gave them a battle, though, Willie. You were all over that game. That was a close game, right?
1: Yeah, man, it was a close game. You know, it looked like there was a chance that Detroit was going to pull away from it. Geno played pretty stellar. Breece Hall ended up getting hurt. We struggled. The Jets struggled to run the ball, and on third down, they just weren't efficient overall. Detroit just had they just know how to close out games, and they were able to, and their defense played well in crucial spots. It's just the Jets, you know, once they were able to kind of neutralize our tight ends, not even say that because Keyon Sadiq had a big game. Garrett Wilson played big for us, big for the Jets down the stretch. It really came down to, you know, just being more efficient in the fourth quarter. The Jets failed at that.
0: Hey, Sadiq, going to be a big playmaker for them, Willie?
1: Without a doubt. He's next in line, Rob. If I was to put him in a category, he's going to be like that Brock Bowers, Trace McBride. He's in that category. He's that special. I mean, he's 6'3", 245, 50 pounds, ran a 4.3, can catch it. He can pretty much do anything he wants to do on the field. So he's next in line of being like that hyper elite type end like Brock Bowers and those guys.
0: I'm a big fan. I think Breece Hall, Garrett Wilson, and Sadiq, man, that is three. Those are three dangerous, dangerous guys in the playmaking department.
1: Yeah, I agree. Go ahead, Rob. Go ahead. Back. Sorry.
2: No. I was gonna say, yeah, I like Sadiq coming out. You know, because he was just one of those guys that was a flex guy. And when you think about what the tight ends asked to do now in this league, is, you know, adept blocking is always a bonus, but I need you to be able to be ISO'd on the backside, man to man, if we run some schemes and concepts and win. And he's just like, I mean, be a big receiver that he brings that type of capability, which I enjoy watching.
0: By the way, we talk about blitzing veteran quarterbacks and why Aaron Rodgers doesn't get blitzed very much. This is in the Athletics breakdown of the Lions' victory. The New York Jets blitzed Jared Goff 16 times on Sunday. 16 times. He was 16 for 16 for 173 yards and two touchdowns. That's why you don't blitz veteran quarterbacks, man. Not every team's different. I get it. You have a better back end. You get home quicker. But, whoa, man, that is.
1: Rob, that's what you have to do sometimes when you can't generate a rush. And
0: that's right.
1: That's what killed the Jets. They couldn't get any edge pressure. I mean, Penei Sewell was putting on a clinic, and they pretty much shut down the rush from the Jets. So they had to send the dogs, and Jared Goff made them pay.
0: So the Vikings are, I believe, we're going to find them to be the lowest ranked unbeaten team. They're 3-0. They just beat the Buccaneers 23-16. Not only are they 3-0, but they get the Dolphins on Sunday. So wow, Kyler Murray got back in there. Justin Jefferson out with an ankle injury. I don't know how long he's going to be out for, but that's a wow to me that they're number 7 and at 3-0 and a real chance to go 4-0. And then the Nick Saban team of the NFL, which means it's impossible for them to be ranked out of the top 10. That's how it was when Nick Saban was a coach at Alabama. Federal law. Few people knew about it. I sniffed it out, though. The L.A. Rams, 1-2. 1-2 in their number 8 in the power rankings.
2: No. That's BS. They have not given us a reason.
0: Federal law, Max.
2: Up there.
0: Federal law.
2: I don't care about the federal law. I don't care about the federal law.

0: It's fraudulent law. That's what it is. That's what it feels like. This team, they want them to be good so bad.
1: They want them to be so bad.
0: And they're not. They're not. I mean, listen, you get Puka Nacua back, we could talk. You get Myles Garrett back, we could talk. But until that day, no. No, sorry. I can't prescribe that.
1: They got exposed in the secondary. Like, Trent McDuffie didn't have the best day. Watson struggled. I think he ended up getting injured. Aaron Donald is starting to look more human as the weeks go by. I think he's starting to, like, man, I should have stayed my ass on the couch. They can have it after Quentin Myers slammed him on the ground.
0: He got choke slammed like the Undertaker coming out of a casket.
1: Yeah, and like, Kobe Turner was embarrassing. The rest of the D-line are all good. They was able to get Bo Nix and try to put a hurting on them. But overall, man, they just, you know, they're not getting it done. And they lost. They, you know, Stafford threw two. I think he had two or three picks in that game that really crushed them. So, it's going to be interesting. You're right. You're 100% right, Max. The NFL wants the Rams to be absolutely spectacular, and I get it. They have 11 primetime games, so there's going to be a lot of Rams football we get to watch. But overall, man, they don't look scary like they looked last year.
2: At the Eagles, too, Sunday at 1 o'clock. The ninth place team. So here's something that I think all columnists, who give their opinion in sports, you know, pages should do, just to show that you're human and you understand when you make mistakes. It's a difficult job. You got to put your opinion out there all the time. Two articles a year of mistakes that I made, right? Here's a mistake that I made. So I'm going to write my own article. Here's a mistake that I made. I didn't think the Bears were going to be that good this year. I believe after this win, 27-7 over the Eagles with their backup quarterback, I might have to write a column, things that I was wrong about. And that might be one of them. I thought they were going to be – every year there's a team that comes back to earth after having a good year. I thought that team was going to be Chicago. And I think through three games, I feel like I am totally wrong with that assertion.
1: Well, yeah. I mean, you are wrong, one. And it's okay to be wrong, Rob. You don't always have to be right. I know you're the king, but you don't always have to be right. Nevertheless, man, Ben Johnson has built an ecosystem for anybody to pretty much thrive in. I mean, when you have a dominant offensive line led by Joe Tooney, when you have the backs they have with Monongai and Swift, you talk about the tight end packages they have with Colson Loveland and a host of others. Roman Dunze is a big-time player. I mean, they just have guys that can get it done. And what you see right now offensively is everybody knows their role and their job. And the last night's job was protect the old man. Case Keenum is a third-string quarterback, right? And all he had to do was just drive the car. He didn't have to do nothing special, make his layups and free throws, so to speak, and he was able to do so. And then when you had the defense stand up in the way they did, I mean, it just shows that they've been able to cultivate a culture where every guy in the helmet knows their job. And they have talent on top of that. And on top of that talent, they have belief. And they have a belief right now that they're going to win games with or without Caleb Williams, which is awesome to see, because I'm always going to be an advocate of a team who can win games without the guy being a guy, instead of the guy have to be the guy for them to win games. And Caleb Williams is obviously a rising star, big-time talent. But Ben Johnson is the real star. And I think he proved it last night by getting his guys ready to play against the Philadelphia Eagles, who were feeling good about themselves until last night.
2: Yeah, and I agree with everything you said. I thought the defense was so – it felt like they were so dependent upon turnovers and winning games late with turnovers. I just thought there would be a regression in that department. The offense is the offense, and I'm a big Caleb Williams fan. I think he's going to be I think he already is a terrific player. And there's a lot of reasons to like that offense, like you mentioned. But I just thought the defense was going to come back, and it hasn't. So, well, week one they gave up 34 points or whatever. But anyway, they're 9. Jacksonville was 10. While I'm writing that column of things I was wrong about, remember that was my game of the week last week, Jacksonville and the Patriots. Willie shouted me down and told me I was wrong. I told him he was wrong, and I was wrong. Willie was right. It was a bad game. Jacksonville trounced him. That's a pretty good number 10 team, Max. I think Jacksonville's pretty good.
0: Yeah, for a 2-1 team, I mean, you think about what they can do, and the team that you lost to just has to be ahead of you in the power ranking, right?

0: So you could say this is properly placed. I mean, everything but the Rams, I haven't had an issue with in that top 10 because I think all of them can go. And I think for Trevor Lawrence, especially, like, you're seeing him mature in this. And he's becoming a capable game manager with big play potential, I think, is the best way of kind of assessing him. He's not in the tier one guys. He's not your Patrick Mahomes. He's not, you know, Matthew Stafford. He's not Lamar Jackson. But he's a guy that, you know, and having a guy like Parker Washington, I mean, he's created Parker Washington to a number one receiver who was not a number one receiver coming into his career. He's made him a number one. And so when you see that, there is some positivity you can glean from that.
1: 11 of the Ravens. Go ahead, Willie.
2: No, I'm saying I think the bigger question is, and maybe we'll get to it, so I don't want to jump ahead of you, Rob, but I think the New England Patriots have a Drake May problem. And I think he reared his head the other day. So maybe I know the Patriots probably coming up on the rankings, so I'll save my take for that.
1: 11 is the Ravens. They beat the Cowboys. No problem with that. 12, the Raiders. Willie, again, I'll give Willie credit again. Hey, watch out for those Raiders. They beat the Saints 35-27. They moved from 22 to 12. How about a matchup of unbeatens, the Raiders and the Chiefs, Sunday at 4:25? I'm going to go ahead and say that's a game I'm going to be interested in. Just an early preview of Friday. That's a game I'll be interested in.
0: Another super interesting game. That's interesting-ish for Rob. Let's keep it going, Rob. Why not?
1: I like them all.
0: Rob has 13 interesting games of the week when we have to pick one.
1: All right, I'll pick one on Friday. I promise you, I'll pick one, and we're all picking an upset, and Justin's keeping track. Okay,
0: 13. And you can't pick four upsets. You can't pick one three possibles.
1: 13, Philadelphia, they lost to the Bears. 14. Your Pittsburgh Steelers, both you guys, over the retail price. Yes, that's right.
3: Oh, wow.
1: Number 14. I like it. Let's get through here quickly. They are one spot ahead of the 15th-ranked Bengals. The Patriots tumbled to 16. Willie, quick take time.
2: Yeah, I think the Patriots have a Drake May problem, and I think he's clearly trying to be better than what was last year, and I think we are realizing the Patriots had an easier schedule last year. And this year, I think they put more on his plate. He seems indecisive, and I think when you see some of the throws and how they're utilizing them, you can tell that right now what's hurting him is from the neck up. He's overthinking, overanalyzing with the ball in his hand. He's making poor decisions, and they don't have enough assets to make him right. A.J. Brown is still hurt right now. Romeo Doubs is average. Mac Hollins, you know, he's spotty. He makes some plays, and the run game just hasn't been as efficient as they would like. And so now you're asking this young man to be a world beater, and I don't think he's quite there yet. So Josh McDaniels and company are going to have to figure out how can they get the best out of Drake May, because right now you can see there's one highlight in the game where you see Mike Vrabel really putting both hands on Drake May, trying to calm him down and talk him off the cliff, because right now he seems rattled, and it's a lot of football left. So we'll see what Drake May looks like in the next couple of weeks.
1: They fall from 6 to 16. They're at the Bills. Just quickly here, guys. 17, Cowboys. 18, the Cleveland Browns. Get to more of them in a moment. 19, the Colts coming up. 20, the Saints coming up. 21, Giants. 22, Texans. 23, Commanders. 24, Panthers. 25, Falcons. 26, Jets. 27, Packers. Wow. 28, Arizona. 29, the Chargers at 0-3. 30, the Buccaneers at 0-3. 31, the Dolphins, and somehow they've slipped ahead of the Tennessee Titans. But we want to talk about that number 18 team. The Cleveland Browns are moving up in the eyes of people. They are 2-1. AFC North division lead is on the line on Thursday night. We're going to get into the key matchups of that game and give you our big matchup of the game as well when we continue in the locker room here on the Steelers Audio Network.
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3: 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We're here for our region. 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
5: You know, the D-line as a whole, I had a chance to see him live in the practice opportunities against the Rams. You know, and I was out there in California, Sam Williams, someone I've coached. We drafted him out of Ole Miss, so they're playing good, really good team defense. You know, it's a different system, you know, from, you know, Jim Schwartz when he was there. So we're just, you know, looking at those changes.
6: Yeah, it is it's a different D-line. It is a different Browns team. Okay, so as long as – now, look, I've already – critique myself, things I was wrong about. I did say at the beginning of the year, looked like a really bad take after week one, that I thought this Cleveland Browns team could be an improved team and be a pain in the neck, a thorn in the side of teams. I didn't expect them to be 2-1. The reason I thought that, Max, was because they took a little bit of a page out of the Bears book, which was they went out and they rebuilt their offensive line in free agency. That's what the Bears did a year ago. You know, we heard Willie talking about Joe Tooney and the other guys that they added to that offensive line. Well, the Browns have Spencer Freneaux, who they took early on as their starting left tackle, first-round pick. Zion Johnson, you can say what you want about him with L.A., the Chargers. A lot of people thought maybe they paid him too much money. Elgton Jenkins, good, solid veteran at center. They have their own Tevin Jenkins at right guard. Titus Howard has been a solid right tackle in the NFL. Four new starters. And they still have, like, DeJuan Jones. They're going to be glad they had Luke Whippler, I think, this week, who started a few games. They have some depth guys. They have Harold Fannin at tight end. I think Quinshon Judkins is a really good young running back. They added two first-rounders on the outside to give him some speed and some ability to go with Judy. You know, we're going to get to the defense in a minute, but they completely remade the offense. The only question you have is, can they get anything out of the quarterback position? Well, they've gotten more than anything. Deshaun Watson, you know, didn't look great in week one, but he has looked really good the last 2 weeks, Matt. Max, he can scramble and hurt you with his legs. He's been very accurate with the football. This Browns team, you know, they look solid to me, as long as Watson's playing decent ball.
7: Yeah, no, I mean, they're very competent. Like you said, you have the skill guys there. So that's the most important thing that you have on your side is you have a run game to bolster the quarterback. You have an offensive line that can hold up. That's a big road-grading offensive line and all of the guys that you went and got. So, you know, what else is there, right? You know, what else is going to be the big ticket for you guys? And I think that's the biggest thing is that they have the dudes. They have some dudes that can play this game at a very high level, and you have competent guys. And you know, listen, Denzel Boston, you know, is a receiver that we were looking at, and we were like, okay, this is a guy that we're going to, you know, depend on to make some big plays in the middle of the field, really be a big a big target for Deshaun Watson.

0: And then, like you said, you pair him with Harold Fannin, and you got Quinshon Judkins. I mean, you got guys at every level. So it's an offense that you can't take lightly, one that you have to think about in a very positive light, and they're going to be a challenge.
1: And Willie Casey Concepcion, who I think the Steelers had some interest in as well. You know, he was a playmaker in college. They use him on jet sweeps. They use him on short little patterns that he can get out and do something, you know, try to make some plays on the outside. They use him in the punt return game. I mean, I'm not saying that this is a 15-2 football team. I'm just saying I think they made a big step forward with what they did in the offseason by attacking that O-line and getting some playmakers on the outside.
2: Yeah, because it's hard to evaluate a quarterback and what he can and can't do if you don't have any protection. And I think when you talk about the offensive line, they over the last 3 years, you've seen the Browns build a young, strong, talented roster, and it's starting to grow year by year. I'm not surprised by the success they have thus far. I think the quarterback has been in question forever, so we know that's the headline. But I think it comes down to Todd Munkin. And, you know, when he left Baltimore, he didn't get a lot of credit for how he was able to elevate Lamar Jackson, allow him to be Lamar Jackson with his skill set and also become a better passer. So on top of that, when he got to Cleveland, there was a lot made of his age and where he was at in his career. And I think it seems like they've kind of hit this, I don't know, this pivot, if you will, where Deshaun Watson wants to change his name and be a better ball player, and Tom Monken wants to show people that, you know, he can make hay without having an ultra-talented quarterback in Lamar Jackson, that he's still, you know, a damn good not only head coach, but a guy who can orchestrate the offense. So I do think right now you're seeing Deshaun Watson feel better about himself. That's why he's playing better. And think about this too, guys. I don't know if it's been talked about, but in that fourth quarter, you know, the dog pound, the Browns fans, they were chanting Deshaun Watson's name,
1: yep.
2: Right? And let's not forget, a couple of weeks ago, Deshaun was damn near saying, you know, pretty much pulling his pants down, telling the whole Cleveland Brown fan base to kiss his butt. So it's interesting how within a couple of weeks, the Browns feel not only optimistic about Deshaun Watson and where he's at and his development, the Browns fans are willing and cheering him on. But collectively, you're watching a team who will forever fly underneath the radar until they get an elite quarterback. But right now you're watching the Browns team that just saying, hey, man, we're going to take it week by week. We're going to put our dukes up, and we're going to scrap, and we're going to fight. You know, they were down in that game against Carolina. Harold Fannin Jr. scores two touchdowns. They not only win that game, but they're going into this week, a short week, where they feel confident.
1: Yep.
2: They feel confident going against the Pittsburgh Steelers and feeling like they have a defense that can – a pass rush that can get after Aaron Rodgers. And they also feel like they have enough assets on offense where they can score points. So this is going to be a tough matchup for the Steelers, man. This is going to be a matchup about grit, heart, and fight. Max said it earlier. But this is also going to be a game where Aaron Rodgers hopefully has the time to kind of let it rip. But it's going to be up to our tight ends and DK to have a monster game and also continue to run the ball at an efficient tilt. So I'm excited for this matchup, man, because I think both teams are going to be a scrappy one. It's going to be a good AFC North battle.
1: I totally agree. You know, the Steelers haven't won there since 2021, and it's felt like a big upset every time they've lost there. I thought they played a poor game a year ago, and then we saw Jameis Winston, you know, charging around and doing some things as well. You know, when you look at the Browns' defense, so, Willie, and I'll start with you on this one. You know, they made the big trade for Myles Garrett. They got Jared Verse back, a two-time Pro Bowler. I mean, not an unbelievable pass rusher, but a solid guy. You know, they had an injury to their top returning sack guy, so they went out and signed Derek Barnett. They really haven't, you know, those guys haven't, you know, been big, huge factors in the pass rush game, but Mason Graham has. You know, we were evaluating Mason Graham as much as you can, just, you know, media guys and other guys. It just felt like he was more of a kind of a, you know, good, solid player. I know he's the first defensive lineman off the board. You knew what you were going to get, you know, high trait leadership skills, if you're trying to kind of change the culture of a team, and he's one of those guys you could look up 2, 3, 4 years from now. He's a team leader, maybe makes a Pro Bowl team or two.

0: Well, I think I way undersold him based on what he's done this year. He's got 4 sacks from the defensive tackle position. And, you know, Malik Collins, and here's the other thing, too. Malik Collins is solid, and then you're bringing these guys in waves. Aiden Huntington, you know, Mike Hall is back healthy. He was a second-round pick a couple years ago. And then behind Verse and Isaiah McGuire, now you're bringing in, again, you have Sam Williams, you have Barnett. You're trying to get a rotation going. I don't know as I think they're there. And behind them, by the way, Schlesinger obviously was a great player last year. You get Quincy Williams. We know about Denzel Ward. We've seen him for years in the back end. He's a terrific cover corner. He got paid. Grant Delpit's a very good, strong safety. They've got some good players. Even without Myles Garrett, they have some good guys on that defense, and they can kind of come at you in waves.
1: 100%. And I think, you know, when you lose Jim Schwartz, that's always a blow because you can tell that that locker room and those guys on that defensive side really loved him. And Jim Schwartz, defensive coordinator, has a hell of a name around the NFL, and people love him and always loved his brand of football. And to getting, especially getting those guys to play at a high level. In reference to Mason Graham, you know, he is playing at an all-pro level. As you mentioned, you know, through 3 weeks, he has 4 sacks. And if I had a comp, man, I don't know, and maybe I know you know who he is, Rob, but Max probably knows as well. He reminds me a lot of Kyle Williams, who used to play for the Buffalo Bills.
2: Oh, yeah.
1: So, Kyle Williams was hell, man. First of all, I didn't know he was Cajun until he actually opened his mouth because he didn't really talk a lot. But he was hell. His get off, his strength at the point of attack. He reminds me a lot of what Kyle Williams used to do. And if you don't, for those out there who don't know Kyle Williams, just go YouTube. One of the great Buffalo Bills of all time, especially on the defensive side. So, but Mason Graham has now become the face of that defense, and obviously you ripped off a couple other names. But Jared Verse, there was a lot of talk about how well he was going to acclimate himself. He hasn't popped off the tape as far as getting sacks, but he applies a lot of pressure. So we, as much as we sit here and we tap, you know, we kind of congratulate the Steelers offensive line for being great, they have another tough task because this defensive front, this front seven for the Browns is relentless. And there's no let-up. So this is going to be a great test for the Steelers offensive line. But credit Todd Monken, man. You could tell collectively there's a belief. And you're starting to see Deshaun Watson starting to kind of get comfortable. And it was good to see him rally the boys and beat a very good Carolina team, who I think is going to be in the playoffs this year.
0: Max, you're nodding your head.
2: Willie said it all.
0: No, he did. He did.
2: I don't know what else you can really say.
0: And by the way, they have
2: covered
0: had,
2: it all,
0: especially with the way Graham has come on, and the way this rookie class looked. Like I've said this before, you go to the combine, and I don't know if you've ever been there, Willie, but I know Max has been there. And just by osmosis, you know, you're hearing different things from different people. And you're reading scouting reports, and you're talking to people that have interesting views, and you're learning a lot about what the scouting community thinks about players. So when I left Indianapolis, I've said this before, when I left Indianapolis, there were a few players that really stuck in my mind. One of them, first and foremost, was Max Ehanachor, which why I was thrilled when the Steelers drafted him, because he just, the way people were talking about him, there was a buzz about him. And then two of the other guys were Casey Concepcion and Emmanuel McNeil Warren. And both those guys were drafted by the Browns. The Browns, you look at their draft last year, again, just for fans out there, I'm not trying to build them into the super team yet.
2: They had a million draft picks.
0: They did. So they last year they got Mason Graham. They got Carson Schlesinger, who is a rookie defensive player of the year, among others. So that draft class was very good for the Browns. And then this year, you know, you get Boston, Concepcion, and Fanoe, 3 first-round picks, and Emmanuel McNeil Warren. Yeah, they're first-round picks, but how often do we see teams blunder those? And it's not like Cleveland's hit on all those either over the years. So I just think that they are slowly – this is why I was kind of bullish on them at the beginning of the year, and I thought they had a very judicious use of free agency. I think it's a team that's going to be a lot better than Steelers fans think, and I think it's a team that is building toward a pretty good future, especially if Watson can give them anything out of that quarterback position, guys.

0: guys. So we're going to take a break now. We're going to get into our keys to the game and our big-time matchup of the game when we continue in the locker room here on the Steelers Audio Network.
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0: standout is North Hills senior basketball captain Nathan Schonbacker. He's the seventh player in school history to score 1,000 points while carrying a 4.2 GPA. Nathan also volunteers in his community and has helped raise money for Children's Hospital.
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3: For those who may want to know where we are in the broadcast program schedule, it is the final segment. Sound the horn. Hear ye, our matchups and predictions and overviews are now here, ladies and gentlemen. And I turn it over to Robert Schaefer King. Go, sir.
4: Maximilian Starks the Fourth. Thank you.
3: Weisner. Weisner, don't forget
4: Weisner.
3: Weisner.
4: The box. Weisner Starks.
3: I can't get enough letters in my name already, so we added a very German middle name to round it out.
4: Okay, so guys, I think this is going to be a tough game. I really do. And then I'm going to give you my – you want my keys to the game or my big-time matchup, Max? I'll let you choose.
3: You know, let's go big-time matchup first, okay. and then we'll kind of end with the keys.
4: There are a few of them. There's a lot of intriguing matchups along both lines. When I think of big-time matchup, I mean, you could think of – oh, there's so many of them in this game. But I'm going to go – I'm not sure Elgton Jenkins is going to play. So he had a concussion on Sunday. Jenkins is a two-time Pro Bowler. I think he's the kind of guy you bring in. You're hoping he's going to anchor that offensive line and give you some stability. They brought in a lot of veterans. So I think they're going to go with Whipler, the backup. And Luke Whipler's, he's got five starts under his belt. He's played in a number of games. But, you know, I think Derek Harmon coming off this big game. I know that, you know, Derek's not always over the center. But I'm going to kind of look at that matchup. Maybe I'd say Y.A. Black, but I'm going to go with Whipler against Harmon. I think that's my big-time matchup, and I think if Whipler's in there, the Steelers have an opportunity to exploit him.
5: Ooh, I like that.
3: Yeah, I like that one too. Hey, find the deficiency, right? I mean, but that's what short week football is all about, right? It's not about where we can scheme them out or create these intricate plays to fool them. It's no. I need to find the weakest link and I need to run through it. It's Red Rover. You know, we're sending Derek Harmon on over and I need Derek to go find the guy that doesn't really want to hold the other person's hand, but for whatever reason, they wipe their nose, you know, with a booger or something. He's like, but you got to break through the chain so you can bring somebody back over. I think that's what you have to look at. I think that Whipler matchup is one that I'm really intrigued about. You're right. I mean, it has to be on the line because we've seen when Deshaun Watson feels comfortable, he starts making plays. And we detailed the weapons that he has at his disposal, and especially in the run game. Where can I affect the most in the backfield in the run game? Well, it's going to be trying to expose a backside A-gap so you prevent the cutback for Quinshon Judkins. Or it's, you know, being able to run blitz through that area with a three technique on him and he has to try and defend both gaps. Those are the type of mismatches that we want to see in this game. And so, you know, I'm right there with you. I think that's a really good matchup. I really love, you know, once again, gotta go back. You know, I'm not gonna call him Mean Joe Frazier, but Mean Zach Frazier is gonna have to

0: go and try and figure out the Morgantown Mauler is going to have to maul Mason Graham. He's going to have to control the middle of that because that's the area where when you think about Aaron Rodgers and when he has success, he has to feel comfortable in the middle. He has to have that escape lane north. He can't go east and west like he used to, so it's got to be an escape lane north. So you got to create that picket fence up front. So how you deal with Mason Graham's gonna weigh heavily on the success of the passing game and what we can establish in the run game.
1: It's a good one.
2: Yeah, I agree. I think one of the matches I'm excited to see is Harold Ferner Jr. versus our linebackers and safeties, because obviously we're dealing with some injury issues, especially on the back end, and who knows the status of Jalen Ramsey, but Harold Fanta Jr. has been Deshaun Watson's number one security blanket. So if we're able to eliminate him or erase him off the field, man, I like our odds. So he's been highly productive. I already mentioned he scored 2 touchdowns and a comeback win over the Carolina Panthers. But you also see this young man, he catches the ball. He's looking to get north fast. So tackling is going to be important. Our ability to match up with him well is going to be important. But also, I like to see our linebackers really make it hell for Deshaun Watson, because yeah, he's been good. He hasn't been great. You know what I mean? Like Rob, you mentioned he had a tough week one. Week two, he was better. And week three, he was okay. Again, I mean, KC Consumption only had one reception going into the fourth quarter of that game against Carolina. So there's still some instability, ups and down. And then Todd Monken himself said, this is an offense that he feels once they figure it out, they're going to be damn good. But right now they're disjointed, and they kind of get in their own way. So they stall on a lot of drives. So it's going to be imperative for the Steelers just to be disciplined, man. Be disciplined, play sound, get after Deshaun Watson, and it doesn't have, you know, it doesn't have to be a dogfight, but it will be one if we don't show up and do our part.
1: Max, why don't you start with our keys to the game offensively and defensively for the Steelers?
0: Keys to the game. Here's my easiest one. Offensively, establish the run. You got off to such a great start against Cincinnati because you were what? Able to dominate the trenches and run the football and create a wall for Aaron Rodgers to feel comfortable with some of the play action stuff. But as well, you allowed Jalen Warren to really run, especially on the outside stretch zone stuff, where he could really press the outside edge and be very intentional about getting up into the line and then breaking out. It's because you had a solid wall up front. And then defensively, it's pressure up the middle. I think your key matchup in this assessment, Rob, was spot on, because that's where they want to control. They want to control the interior. And now if you potentially don't have Jenkins in at center and you got Whipler, you have to think those guards are going to try and crash those A-gaps to really protect the interior center. So how you affect things in the B and C gap and stretch them out just a little bit wider than they like, and you still are attacking into the A, is going to be key. And because Deshaun Watson doesn't like pressure in his face. I mean, I can't name a quarterback in America that does, unless you're Lamar Jackson, because you can escape outside. But that's going to be key. And how you deal with Quinshon Judkins is going to affect how that passing game, or you force them into one dimension. Don't keep them two dimensional. I think that's really going to be my two keys. I'm focusing on one on offense, one on defense. How about you, Willie?
2: Yeah, I like that. I think I'm going to piggyback off Max on the offensive side. Listen, we just talked about how dominant this offensive line was Sunday against the Bengals. Understand the Browns aren't going to sit in the phone booth and try to bang it out with the Steelers. It's going to depend on if the Steelers' offensive line can handle their movement, because there's going to be a lot of slant. It's going to be a lot of downhill stuff. They want to make it ugly, especially for Jalen Warren, concerning that Rico Dowdle is banged up. They want to bang him up. They don't want to sit there and just allow him to kind of rip off runs and allow him to dictate what he wants to do with the football in his hand. So if this Steeler offensive line can handle the Browns' movement, we'll be fine. Defensively, man, we just need to see T.J. Watt and Alex Highsmith and them boys do what they do, and that's get after Deshaun Watson. Control the edges. Stay, you know, obviously you control the containment, but also be able to be a menace. You know, we need T.J. Watt and Herb being on these guys to be a menace for this offensive line in the Cleveland Browns. Deshaun Watson, like, once again, is still figuring himself out. But I know one thing. Once he throws one pick, there's another one coming. So we just got to get him to turn over the ball and really just rouse him, because he doesn't want to get hit anymore. As much as he does use his legs, I think it's more out of desperation. It's not, he doesn't use them as a weapon like he used to. So

0: if we can get him on a run, hit him, make him see ghosts, it should be a good day for the Pittsburgh Steelers.
1: Yeah, and I think these all tie in together. So Max has got us, you know, stopping Judkins, right? If you can kind of control Judkins by controlling the middle of that field, you can get him into pass rush situations. If Harmon and Hayward can pick on the two guys that I think might be most vulnerable, which is Whipler if he's in the game, and Zion Johnson at left guard, make things difficult for Deshaun Watson and make you have to think about helping inside. Man, oh, man, I think we could see T.J. Watt and Highsmith have a field day. But you got to stop Judkins to begin with. I agree with you, Willie. I'm right on it. I think those guys could have big games. But then the other thing that happens is Deshaun Watson can still slip out. He's fourth in among quarterbacks in rushing yards in the NFL. You know, he's still – and he's not the same Deshaun Watson that can rip a long one. But, man, on third and six, I still think he's a guy that can get you seven. So my key after you guys have stopped the run and gotten pressure on the outside is to make sure he doesn't slip out and make a big play. Easier when you're in zone. I understand that. I don't know how they're going to attack him. The other one, my other key is similar to what you guys are saying. I wonder if I'm a week premature. I want to see more offensive balance. Mike McCarthy mentioned this. I think the balance within the passing game is phenomenal. Everybody's getting fed. The ball's moving all over the place. I'd like to see more runs. Now, if Rico Dowdle can't go and Jaylen Warren, who plays so hard, is coming off a short week, maybe that has to wait for a week. Maybe that balance has to come later. But last year, they didn't run the ball well in that game in Cleveland. I didn't think they ran it enough. I'd like to see him run the ball more. I know that you said get the running game going, Max. I just want to see more balance offensively, a closer distribution between running game and passing game. And I guess my final thing is, if I'm going to predict a score, I think it's going to be lower scoring. I think we're going to see a 20-13 type of game with the Steelers on top.
2: Yeah, I like that assessment, Rob. I think that's something that you have to assume is something that we can pull off. And listen, why can't we see a little Sweet Lou Nichols, baby? Why can't we see a little Sweet Lou?
1: It's okay with me.
2: Yeah,
3: Sweet Lou, baby.
2: Yeah, hey, send in the hefty lefty. I mean, we need some assistance there.
0: Yeah, you know how I feel about Lou Nichols. I love his run style. I think he'll be a great addition. And, you know, you're talking about the offensive line of starting to get a rhythm with special our combo blocking and our dual blocking. He's a guy that, man, he can eat you up between the 20s. So if he gets to go on Thursday, man, I'll be excited to see that.
1: I think my favorite play of the preseason, the entire preseason, was Lou was lined up to the right of the quarterback. They brought a blitz on the offensive left side, and Lou slid over and just stoned the blitzer. I'm like, all right, man, loved it. Way to go. Yeah. So if he's got to be there in pass, bro, you know that's part of what they do and part of what makes Jaylen Warren such a great all-around back. Guys, enjoyed it. Look forward to the trip up to Cleveland on Thursday. And, Willie, we will be talking to you once more on Friday. Our thanks to Jerry Dulac for coming on. Our thanks to our producer, Justin Miller. For Willie Colon, for Max Starks, I'm Rob King. We thank you, as always, for being with us in the locker room here on the Steelers Audio Network.
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0: Good afternoon, Steeler Nation. It's The Drive on the Steelers Audio Network. Wes Schuler and Matt Williamson with you here for the next 2 hours on this Tuesday. As once again, we have plenty of ground to cover, Matt. We are attempting to continue to stuff 10 pounds of potatoes into an 8-pound bag here this week on this short week. And so today, kind of just some final stuff from Sunday's win and turning the page to Cleveland at the same time.
1: So do we have to make predictions at the end of the show?
0: Oh, geez.
1: I guess, right?
0: This will be our last show before game day because I'll be getting on the buses right with the team, you know, in the early afternoon on Wednesday to bus out to Cleveland.
1: Guess we got to do it, right?
0: We will be back on Friday. So I guess you're right. I guess we do have to give
1: close
0: predictions.
1: The show with prediction. Okay. I got 2 hours to give it some thought.
0: I got 2 hours to give it some thought here. We'll see what happens. But Matt, we will begin today with something that we typically do on a Tuesday, regardless of the schedule.
1: Okay.
0: A little Tuesday rewind.
1: Yeah.
0: Simple concept. Just kind of, you know, Matt and I, we always watch the game on Sunday. We come in here, we do the show on Monday. It's a lot of instant reactions, a lot of first reactions, a lot of just off the cuff, off the sleeve stuff.
1: Mm-hmm.
0: And then we have some time to see some more numbers, see some more highlights, watch some game film.
1: Let it digest a little bit.
0: Let it digest a little bit, and we revisit it on Tuesday.

0: Tuesdays with our Tuesday Rewind. Matt, there are two, I kind of teased this yesterday, but there's two specific instances that I want to talk with you about here.
1: Okay.
0: One's a sequence. The other is just one individual play. Let's start with the sequence because it, I think, was the biggest part of the game for the Steelers offense. So, with about 8.5 minutes left in the game, the Steelers kick a field goal, right? To tie the game at 27.
1: Okay.
0: So, you punt, they muff the punt, you recover
1: it.
0: You're unable to punch it in to take the lead, but you kick the field goal to tie the game back up at 27.
1: So you're kicking off after the muffed punt field goal.
0: So you're kicking off after the muffed punt field goal with about 8.5 minutes left. Big shout out to the defense. They do exactly what they need to go.
1: I think Renegade hits at that point.
0: Three and out for the Cincinnati offense. Steelers get the ball back. Tie game, 7.5 minutes left. We are in business.
1: In a game like that, you kind of stole possession back, too. That three and out goes a long way. You're right.
0: Again, you obviously would have loved to take the lead there and really take advantage of it, but the muff punt gets you back on level footing, and then a three and out, as you mentioned, is like getting the ball right back, almost like stealing a possession.
1: Yeah.
0: So you got about 7.5 minutes left in the game at this time, 7:39 to be exact, and we are tied up at 27. First play of the game, first play of the series. Jalen Warren.
1: This is deep in their own end.
0: This is deep at their own 8-yard
1: line.
0: Yeah,
1: said nice punt and coverage,
0: And Jalen Warren goes 87 yards to take that thing all the way down to almost the goal line. And there's the flag on DK Metcalf, which I think was a bad call, by the way.
1: I think it's a real bad call, but...
0: But you know what? This is kind of where I'm going with all this, Matt. Yeah. It would have been very easy in that moment to poo-poo, to hang your head, to that's a bunch of crap, to that ends up being an 87, 88, 80, if you factor in the penalty, close to a 90-yard swing there on one call by the referee. So instead of being...
1: quick on the call, I would not have thrown that flag as being as impartial as I possibly could have, but Metcalf probably should know, this is late in the play. The good stuff's already happened. Let's just do this. You know what I mean? Kind of hands off it.
0: I didn't think it was the worst call ever.
1: No, I just thought
0: it was a bad call.
1: Yeah.
0: And the ref was real late throwing the flag, which always makes you feel some type of way.
1: But I mentioned it yesterday, but I definitely want to reiterate, I really commend him, everybody else, for blocking downfield, the non-linemen. The tight ends, running backs, everybody blocked really well in this game, and that's a really good sign of coaching.
0: There's an alternate universe, Matt, where that penalty costs you. It sinks your drive. You go three and out. Cincinnati gets good field position. They win the game. And then we are screaming and yelling about that DK Metcalf penalty all day yesterday.
1: Sure.
0: This is how I tell you all the time. I almost 99.9% of the time when people blame referees, I don't want to hear it. I think it's a crock. There's going to be, you're going to get favorable calls. You're going to get bad calls over the course of a 60-minute game that plays out for 3 hours on Sundays or Thursdays or Mondays or whenever. If one bad call sunk you, you didn't deserve to win the game in the first place, basically.
1: No question. And there's probably so many instances in the first half of a guard on either team holding that they shouldn't have called and did, or vice versa, or whatever. And nobody, this is not as a crucial of a moment.
0: I make this reference a lot. That infamous 2017, I think it was, NFC Championship game where there was one of the worst missed pass interference calls you'll ever see on the Saints, when the Rams defensive back tackled the guy before the ball got there. And then New Orleans goes on a few minutes later and loses in overtime. And they threw a whole parade and protest downtown because their feelings were hurt. Mm-hmm. What nobody talks about is New Orleans got the ball to start at overtime and Drew Brees threw an interception.
1: So they still
0: had every opportunity. It wasn't like the game was over. The reason that we don't have to beat that DK Metcalf holding call to death is because the Steelers said, bleep it, we ball. Who cares?
1: Yeah.
0: 7-yard penalty. So all of a sudden it's 1st and 11 instead of being 1st and goal, and you're backed up at your own 7-yard line. What do the Steelers do? 14-yard gain to DK Metcalf. Right back to DK, make a play, pick up a first down.
1: I like that too because it's a confidence thing.
0: Absolutely.
1: I mean, that was definitely deliberate.
0: Next play, Aaron Rodgers, Darnell Washington, 47-yard completion as Darnell shrugged a few guys off, made a few guys miss. Nobody wanted to tackle him.
1: No.
0: The dancing bear down the sideline. So just like that, in what could have sunk you, you go 14 plays, 47 plays, the next two snaps, you are right back at the cusp of the red zone. First and 10, first and 10 at the 32. So you're right back in Cincinnati territory. You're right back in scoring range. Two big plays, two chunk plays that we talk about all the time. Yeah. And then what happens? 26-yard run for

0: Jaylen Warren down to the Cincinnati 6-yard line. Then Lou Nichols gets stuffed.
1: Which he should have scored on. Thanks, Pitt.
0: Absolutely. Know, right? Yeah, right, yeah. you said it again. Not me. He said it again. And then you end up stalling out, and you get a penalty for ineligible downfield on Fautanu, and you end up kicking the field goal. But, Matt, to me, that's how teams respond. That, to me, is the sequence. The DK hold negates the massive Jaylen Warren run, and you go, oh, no. But instead of hanging your head, you go 14-yard catch the next play, 48-yard catch the following play, 27-yard run the following play. And you end up settling for a field goal, but you get the lead back. That is how you respond as an offense in the NFL. That is how you say, all right, bad call, who cares, doesn't matter. We still control this. We still have the outcome in our hands. And you go and you march down the field with a couple big explosives, and you take the lead, you know, right before the two-minute warning.
1: There's been so many times, and I don't know that we're over this hump yet for 2026, but there's been so many times in the last, in the 2020s, or since Ben was in his prime, where every play was just so hard. You know, I mean, like nothing came easy to the offense. That when you did get something good, like that big play, whoo, wow. You know, I mean, like what a relief. And then if it gets called back, especially being at home, the fans would probably be like, oh, now we're cooked. You know, like the whole attitude, like the whole place was just deflated. Not at all how that transpired, you know, and I think that they see things a little differently now, you know.
0: Bad call negates it. You go three straight explosive plays to make up for it. Would have been, could have been, you know, four straight explosive plays if you do factor in that Warren run that got called back. That, as an offense, is how you take matters into your own hands.
1: Yeah.
0: Over my dead body. And I don't care if there's a bad call. We're still getting down the field and we're still taking the lead here. I loved that from the offense.
1: My hunch is in the huddle, they probably felt like we have a really good beat on the Bengals defense right now, probably in the headsets as well. We know what they're doing. We know how to beat it. I think fourth quarter defense can be a difficult thing, especially early in the season. And, you know, we got them where we want them. We know how to attack them. And, okay, we'll get that stuff back. And they did.
0: I just love that sequence.
1: Yeah.
0: Because for an offense that certainly has had their struggles in recent history, it would have been real easy to hang your head and poo-poo face and woe is me in that moment. But you didn't. You responded. You continued to punch that Cincinnati defense in the mouth. You got yourself back into scoring range real quickly. You took significant time off the clock. Right up until the two-minute warning. Took 5.5 minutes off the clock with that drive. Matt, that to me is winning football. It's not always going to be perfect. You are, more times than we would like to, you're going to have to overcome bad or questionable officiating and calls and things like that. Whether it's not the right spot on the field, whatever the case may be, still get it done. And that's what the offense did in that moment. And that's the first time I remembered that type of resiliency, that over my dead body attitude from a Pittsburgh Steelers offense in a long time.
1: Yeah, I couldn't agree more. I think you said that well. You laid out the whole situation really well. Because I'm sitting here watching at home, taking notes like crazy. And when the flag comes out on Metcalf on the 87-yard run or whatever, I was probably like everyone else, like, oh, man, now they're going to go backwards deep in their own end. This is probably a punt to midfield, and the Bengals are going to get the ball at the 45-yard line or something
0: and
1: like
0: need
1: that.
0: Two first downs to win the game.
1: Yeah, and maybe eating clock or whatever. You know, like, this is a problem, you know. But, no, you're right.
0: So that, to me, was the sequence that I really wanted to highlight. And I think just about it, along with the offensive line play clearly being much better, a lot to be encouraged by with what we saw from the offense on Sunday. And I think that sequence kind of summed it up for me. Matt, just the other one that I had for you that I wanted to run by you was just one play. The Ben Skowronek 23-yard touchdown pass from Aaron Rodgers.
1: Yeah.
0: I've actually got the highlight in front of us here playing. So Skowronek moves in. It was a little Sean McVay-ian from the Steelers there. It was
1: especially because the player.
0: It was a little Puka Nacua-ish, what they like to do with him. Line him up in motion, have him attack somewhere in the line of scrimmage. It was right off of Maxi Honichor's shoulder. Now, sometimes it's like A-gap stuff that we see the Rams doing with their wide receivers.
1: But they'll block linebackers and edge guys, and But Skowronek's very capable of that, too. He came from the Rams.
0: Some of the things that we discussed last week with the offense were, how about some more play action? How about some more motion? How about some more dressing things up pre-snap? And this, to me, was a perfect example of it. You bring Skowronek in motion. You have him kind of attack through a seam on the offensive line there between Darnell. The defense loses track of him. He's wide open, squeaks into the end zone there for a pretty easy pitch and catch.

0: 23-yard touchdown. I loved that play design and that play call in that moment.
1: Yeah. I'm not picking on Roman Wilson. I just pulled him out because he's a little guy. If it's him in this motion, it doesn't work. You know what I mean? The fact that it's your blocker, it's your tough guy.
0: They think he's just coming to chip somebody.
1: Yeah. I mean, they're not designing a play for Skowronek. He's out there because someone's getting a breather or they're going to run the ball or whatever. I mean, these guys do homework too. I'm sure leading up to that play, if Skowronek had been on the field, I don't know, I'll just pull a number out of thin air, 20 plays before that for the season, they probably ran the ball in like 16 of them.
0: Sure.
1: Yeah, I mean, I'm sure there's strong run tendencies when he's out there. All that being said, I love that too. I thought it was a very, very good play design. You were just watching. I can't remember if it was a linebacker or a safety for Cincy. Really played it poorly though too.
0: Okay.
1: You know, I mean, like, sitting there pretty flat-footed watching this guy almost run by him. Like, you got to – there's a coverage bust or
0: – Oh, yeah. They all bit.
1: They all bit.
0: They all bit.
1: Strong. And that's also a tendency. Their linebackers are not
0: and
1: especially, very disciplined.
0: As you
1: they're young.
0: They're looking and they're going, okay, it's Ben Skowronek. He's in here for a play to block and match somebody's face, and they're not going to throw it to him.
1: And he's at full speed while they're flat-footed, you know, and haven't even flipped their hips yet.
0: Yeah.
1: You know?
0: No, it was the perfect play call for the perfect
1: it
0: moment.
1: Was.
0: And I would like to see that continue here as we roll along this season, and hopefully you get a little more confident with your personnel and your offensive line and all those things that work in concert together. So that's my Tuesday rewind, Matt. That's what I had for you. I don't know if there's any specifics that you want to discuss.
1: I'm sure there's a ton. I stumbled into I wish I knew who did it, but it was late last night, and I stumbled into a YouTube video on Honichor, and It honestly didn't really matter. I was just kind of watching the All-22. I just happened to find it. And there was a play that really stood out to me where he's blocking Boye Mafe. They're one-on-one. And Mafe's a really good player. And he's having a really good year.
0: Yeah.
1: And
0: Super Bowl
1: Mafe
0: champion.
1: Beats him. I mean, like, Max puts his hand, you know, gets his hands out. Mafe does a great job of knocking his hands down and is about to swim right through Max to the quarterback. I mean, it's like a very typical Watt coming off the edge type of move, you know. And because he's so athletic, Ohanachor's feet were able – he saves himself with his feet. He doesn't really have his hands to use, but he can at least get his feet to the point where he pushes Mafe just a little bit past the quarterback. I mean, that's everything. You know, like, he's not going to be perfect. He's going to be learning. But the fact that he can be wrong or right when he's wrong is awesome.
0: Huge.
1: It's huge.
0: That's,
1: right.
0: That's
1: just one play. Right.
0: That's kind of the God-given gifts and talent
1: right.
0: and size that not many humans walking the earth possess.
1: And I'm not singling him out, but if that's Cook, it's a sack.
0: Sure.
1: Or at least it's a quarterback hit or a disruption or whatever. I mean, who knows how Rodgers responds.
0: It's one of those instances where a defensive back gets beat or reads the play wrong, but he's so fast that he can make up for it and close on the back end.
1: Absolutely. It's like, I'm just a better athlete than you, and I was still able to keep you down the field. You know, it's incredible.
0: It really is. And it's only one game. We don't want to be too hyperbolic. Mm-hmm. But both of us, and especially you, have been singing Mad Max's praises since February. And it was awesome to see him end up a Steeler, and then we had to kind of wait a little bit, and now we're finally getting to see it.
1: Yeah.
0: It's exciting, man. And I know we said this yesterday, too. I thought Brock Hoffman was outstanding next to him.
1: I was just about to mention him, and I think people probably know this about McCormick, but I love when offensive linemen are a-holes.
0: Yes.
1: And especially guards. Tackles can be dancing bears and a little prettier. Centers can be smart and dumpy or, you know, whatever. Just get the job done. But I kind of want my guards to be a-holes. And both those dudes are a-holes.
0: Yes, they are. You know? Honestly, Matt, I think they have the perfect blend on that offensive line, because I want my center to be an a-hole too, and Zach kind of is in different ways.
1: Yeah, he is, yeah.
0: But Zach's more cerebral. Zach's more mental. Like, he's when the rest of them are like fist pumping and getting fired up, he's already back at the huddle setting the ball.
1: He's all business.
0: I want my center to be all. Now, Zach obviously has the touch of nasty too, but he's all business. Yeah. And then the other four are just hype men, bouncers, throwing everybody out of the club.
1: Yeah.
0: It's the same thing. I want my quarterback to be cerebral, all business, cool, calm, collected, and then everybody else around him to be a junkyard dog.
1: Yeah.
0: Like, same with, I want my quarterback and center to be cool, calm, collected, and then a bunch of a-holes and a bunch of junkyard dogs.
1: Yeah.
0: And I think we might be getting there.
1: Yeah. Like, I want a sniper on Sid's.

0: wing, but I want the other guy to be 210 with sharp elbows.
1: Run through your face.
0: Yeah, right. Yes. You know what I mean?
1: Sharp elbows.
0: And no one messes with your stars then. And, you know, that type thing, too.
1: McCormick's like that. Hoffman's like that. Ihonachor's like that.
0: Hoffman is a lot of it. And I just don't know if people know it. Yeah.
1: They were giving Sexy Dexy a little extra business.
0: Yes,
1: and getting under his skin. And it's a beautiful thing to see.
0: So in that Ihonachor video that I watched, too, I've seen some of this, particularly at the Senior Bowl, but he still could be nastier finishing run blocks. Yeah, I'm nitpicking. You know, like, he's a little more advanced in protection than he is the run game. He makes some crazy blocks in the run game, though, too, where he can, you know, reach a guy just because of his quickness and things like that. But I think it'll rub off on him. That's why I brought up the a-hole factor at the guards. Just because the whistle's just starting to blow doesn't mean you can't give him one more dump.
1: Exactly.
0: You know
1: right.
0: what I mean? Yeah. That exactly might still right. be coming.
1: I tell you what, we've been watching the build of this offensive line for the last couple of years, and it feels like finally the fruits mm-hmm. of that labor are starting to manifest. Kind of reminds me, Matt, of my garden out back every summer.
0: Okay.
1: Put a lot of work in May and June, and then August rolls around, and you got tomatoes and cucumbers and lettuce and peppers and stuff everywhere. You got to be patient. It's not instant gratification.
0: Maybe early in the season, the deer get to it, or, you know.
1: There's deer from New England knock you back a peg, but... eventually you get the fruits of that labor, you get the harvest, and if that's the start of the harvest, we could be in for a lot of fun Sundays and Thursdays and Mondays here throughout the fall and the winter.
0: I will say the Browns D-line really beat up on the Panthers. Versus back to being a stud. Mason Graham's playing really well. Just because Garrett's not there does not mean this isn't an easy matchup.
1: Another great test for the Steelers offensive line here on a short week, Matt. Your defense has to travel in this league. Your offensive line and your run game have to travel in
0: this
1: league.
0: They usually do. There's an old adage, you know, great O-lines travel.
1: Great defenses and great O-lines travel. Because the weather and the factors and the heat or the snow or the cold don't matter for those guys.
0: Just raises the floor.
1: It just raises the floor. Mm-hmm. And hopefully that's a high tide that's going to raise the floor for the Steelers offense once again Thursday night in Cleveland. Got to get to our first break. Plenty more we need to get to. I need to talk to Matt when we come back on the other side about a Pittsburgh Steeler on defense that I think is leveling up right in front of our own very eyes. We'll do that when we return. Just getting started here on this Tuesday. Euler and Williamson. It's The Drive. Steelers Nation Radio on the Steelers Audio Network.
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12: Hi, Western Pennsylvania. 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I want to thank you for over 40 years of trusting my law firm. 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If you've been seriously hurt in an accident, you need to talk to a lawyer, even if it's not us. 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

0: So much to do, so little time. It's the Gene Wilder portion of the program here as Matt and I are continuing to cross all the T's and dot all the I's from Sunday's win and beginning to preview the Cleveland Browns on Thursday. And always the challenge here in a short week, Matt, certainly. Wanted to run this by you, though, that I mentioned at the end of the last segment. It's, yeah. I guess it's kind of the final portion of the Tuesday rewind in some ways. We talked, can't remember if it was last week or the week before, about how it felt like Keanu Benton was leveling up on this defense.
1: Absolutely.
0: Can we have the same conversation about Derek Harmon now?
1: I think slightly. I had mentioned that he's far exceeding my expectations, which were kind of low as a pass rusher. I think he's getting off the ball a lot quicker. Like, if you watch the all 22 of him last year, he was never the first guy off the ball. And not that he's slow. By the way, check out my Twitter feed, what I put out about Cam Hayward today. It's unbelievable. It's one of the most shocking things I've seen. They got it from Next Gen Stats. But anyway, I think Benton is leveling up a little bit in year two. Or not Benton, Harmon. I think he's getting off the ball better. I think he's got more of a pass rush repertoire. You know, like, I know he had a lot of pressures at Oregon. That's a different world.
0: Sure.
1: I'm sorry. Sure. I mean, it's just a different world. I know he had 4.5 sacks, I think, last year. But most of them were late in the down. It wasn't just whipping a guard, you know, like he did in this game. It was TJ flushes him out and Harmon hustles as he always does, drags a guy down. But no matter what, he's big. And he's strong with real long arms, and that makes him hard to play against in both phases. And he plays hard, and he will always have a fair amount of value just for that. You know, like, there are times he'll take guards and just bully them in the pass game as well as the run game. And he plays big. There are big, strong guys in the league that don't play big. You know, like, he plays, you feel his presence out there.
0: Yes, he's a big body.
1: Yeah.
0: And you're right. I think we had always known his acumen in the run game.
1: Yeah, yeah.
0: But could he kind of develop some of those pass rushing tools? And I don't...
1: It's getting better, yeah.
0: It's getting better.
1: Yeah, yeah.
0: And man, if he continues that, he could really be leveling up. I think Keanu Benton is on that track. Mm-hmm. And then...
1: Benton as a pass rusher, I think, is stepping up.
0: He really is.
1: The results haven't really been glowing in terms of 5 sacks or anything, but he influences a lot.
0: He sure does. He's been winning a lot of matchups. And I think for both of those guys, it's eventually that dam's going to break and they're going to have one of those games where they have 3.5 sacks between the pair of them or something mm-hmm. like that.
1: Now, I've been digging into Matt's stats heavy. They're going to be done tonight. But I sent you a kind of a shell of it while back.
0: I got it pulled up here.
1: But there's more that since then that I was digging into Watson. Since he's been a starter, or I think since he's been with the Browns. I'm not sure if this is exactly right, but it's really close. He averages 4 sacks a game that he takes.
0: Wow.
1: I mean, he's elusive, but he holds the ball. He's slow to process, doesn't feel it particularly well. His rebuilt offensive line is okay. Fanu, who we liked out of Utah, mm-hmm. looks like he's going to be a really good player, but he's a rookie. He's not particularly strong. But their O-line's in better spot than I thought it would be, but it's not great. But he's very sackable, I mean, except for his... you know, running skills, but he takes a lot of sacks.
0: Interesting. Interesting. Burrow sacked just once last week, but it was a pretty big one.
1: It was.
0: Pretty big moment. And hopefully that's something that can continue. Let's have this same conversation.
1: Oh, I teased it. I was going to read that Cam Hayward
0: thing. Oh,
1: yeah,
0: Hayward, I got it for you. I got it for you right here, too.
1: Pretty crazy at his age.
0: Cam Hayward recorded the quickest time to pressure among interior defensive linemen with 5 or more pressures this season. 2.5 seconds, his quickest mark since 2018. Hayward also has the fastest get-off time among interior defensive linemen with 50 or more pass rushes.
1: That's what blew me away.
0: 0.85 seconds, which is 0.13 seconds quicker than the next fastest season since 2018.
1: Yeah.
0: That's impressive.
1: I mean, at his age, he's still getting off.
0: It'd be one thing
1: off,
0: if he was doing this at 28 years old.
1: Right, right, right. I mean, like, that's the great impressive defensive time. And that's not, you won't find that in Matt's stats. Like, get-off time... I mostly believe you, but I don't 100%,
0: sure.
1: you know, but he's

0: at a minimum, is getting off the ball as quick as any defensive tackle in the league. That's insane.
1: It's insane.
0: It really
1: He's
0: is.
1: Benjamin Button, man. Like, yeah. I'm telling you, he just gets better as he gets older. It's wild.
0: Yeah, I mean, why not bring him back next year, too? Yeah, I mean, you know what I mean? Like,
1: I think that door's wide open.
0: Yeah.
1: Wide open. Matt, I want to live in a Pittsburgh where Cam Hayward and Sidney Crosby are just perpetually
0: doing
1: their thing at a high level forever. Speaking of this conversation and defensive linemen leveling up,
0: okay,
1: I think I would be remiss, or at least maybe a touch of homer, and maybe just not even doing my job fully, if we didn't spin the block and talk about Mason Graham on the Browns defensive line.
0: Yeah.
1: Another guy that you and
0: I was not big on.
1: We're not very fond of.
0: No.
1: And he was very, I think, mediocre last year.
0: Yes.
1: But he has been really strong in their first three games. The second year guy who was, what, the fifth overall pick?
0: I think so. Four or five.
1: Out of Michigan 2 years
0: ago. Five. Yes. So he had a sack week one, he had a sack week two, and he had two yesterday or a couple days ago. Four and three games for defensive tackles, pretty darn good. And he mixed in a handful of tackles for loss as well. So he's been very productive. I think their defensive coordinator's starting to figure things out a little bit and taking some good things that Schwartz did. And they play pretty fast and aggressive up front. You know, they're not really slow playing anything. And he fits that. So I still have some doubts, don't get me wrong, but it's going to be hard for me to be knocked off my preconceived thoughts on the guy.
1: Sure. Hey, that's your scouting background.
0: Yeah,
1: baby.
0: Right. I mean, it doesn't, yeah, he might just be having a moment. But he's been very disruptive. What I didn't like about him as a prospect, he's definitely smallish. Kind of joked, he kind of looks like a long snapper.
1: He does. You know what I mean, he's just not a big body.
0: No, I mean, I was shocked if he was. I can't believe he'd be like a 5-star at Michigan or whatever.
1: Like we said at the combine when all those defensive linemen walk in and go up to the podium.
0: Yeah,
1: he did not look like the rest of them, and I don't mean that in like the Darnell Washington sense. I mean right. that in the opposite way.
0: Exactly. In terms of. Who would you pick if you didn't know anything about any of them? He's your last pick in that whole class.
1: He's never been considered, well, maybe when he was in high school, because he was a mall. But he's never been the proverbial first guy off the bus body type that we talk about.
0: So, he doesn't really look the part. And again, we're not selling jeans here. But he's also...
1: Levi's a Wrangler.
0: Also not a great athlete. I mean, he didn't test great. There's hardly any defensive tackles that are small and not good testers that went on to have good careers. I mean, it's a position where the Harmon conversation, you need to be big and strong, you know what I mean? Or win with extreme athleticism, like a Geno Atkins or something like that, yes. If you're undersized.
1: You have to have something that you do at a valedictorian level.
0: Yeah.
1: Like the jack of all trades, master of none. There's exceptions,
0: sure.
1: But typically don't have the best NFL careers.
0: No, I mean, they're nice journeyman, you know, fifth guy type of dude. And I thought he projected best the passing downs because he could get moved. And he played next to Grant in Michigan, who's a big space-eating nose tackle, and that was helpful. But he made a ton of plays at Michigan. He's making a lot of plays for the Browns. He is good at the game. You know, he understands hand placement and leverage, and, you know, he understands the technique of it all. I'm not ready to anoint him. So this isn't a Mims conversation where I'm like, that dude's awesome.
1: That dude, yeah.
0: Right. The pain in the butt in the group, though, is Jared Verse. Yeah, by no means is he a throw-in in the Garrett trade. And he's never going to be a super high sack producing guy. But in terms of edge players fun to watch, he's probably the most violent one in the league.
1: I mean,
0: he is so nasty and runs through you and never stops. And a lot of bull rush stuff, a lot of disruption in the run game. Like if a pulling guard's coming to him, he blows them apart. I mean, like.
1: Is he going to move around on the defensive line at all? Or you expect him to be pretty static?
0: He mostly went against the left tackle last week.
1: Okay.
0: I think they will move him. I may watch more of that tonight. But he's going to give the Steelers tackle some problems. Be a good test. Yeah, I mean, just because his style of play is nasty.
1: He's got a touch of the a-hole in him, too?
0: A lot of it. Yeah, a lot. Excessive, yeah.
1: Oh, I love it. I'm getting fired up for Thursday night already. Matt, via the desk of intrepid producer / statistician Tyler V.
0: Yes, yes.
1: Mr. TV. Mason Graham, as you mentioned, he's recorded a sack, at least one sack, in each of the team's first three games.
0: Mm-hmm.
1: He's only the second player in Cleveland Browns franchise history to do that to start a season.
0: Huh.
1: The only other one. Miles Garrett in 2019.
0: And so I don't know who else it could possibly be. You're right, right, right.
1: He has leveled up, and I tell you what, the Cleveland Browns as a whole have leveled up. The offense is better. The defense maybe isn't the proverbial top three unit that it was for

0: little while, but they're still really good, and they still have playmakers at every level.
1: I mean, Schlesinger's, to me, the second best linebacker in the league behind Warner. He's a tremendous player, just won Rookie of the Year. Quinton Williams' brother, they got from the Jets, and he had a really down year with the Jets, but he is back to flying around. He's a really, really active player. Their safeties are good. Ward is a follow you 30 million plus corner, you know, like Gonzalez, but a much different style, smaller, you know, veteran type, but he's still a really good player. And their front doesn't have a lot of big names other than the two we mentioned, but they're effective. You know, they really are. Their defensive coordinator, I just read this last night. I never would have put two and two together. I don't know his history particularly well. He just took over for Schwartz. But he was on staff with the Jets with Aaron Rodgers.
0: Okay.
1: So he's going to be very familiar.
0: Oh, boy.
1: Just two years ago.
0: What makes Aaron tick?
1: Yeah. So they overlapped.
0: Something to keep an eye on there, absolutely. Let's table this for now, Matt, but I want to dig into some more of your early Matt stats when we return, because we don't talk about them today. We ain't talking about them this week. So we still have plenty of ground to cover. We'll do some Matt stats to close down hour number one when we return. Euler, Williamson, it's The Drive. Steelers Nation Radio on the Steelers Audio Network.
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0: All right, Matt, down the home stretch here of the first hour of the show today. I think we kind of piggyback on some Matt stat stuff here. I think we've talked a lot, rightfully so, over the course of this week about the Steelers' offense, right?
1: Yeah, yeah.
0: Big step forward. Ton of attention on the offensive line. Really.
2: It's the story of the week.
0: Really sure. Impressive performance from Jalen Warren.
2: Yeah.
0: But the defense is doing some good stuff as well.
2: Now, it is.
0: After giving up just 13 points in week one and 13 points in week two as a defense, hey, they gave up 27 on Sunday. Mm-hmm. But you also look at the level of competition that they were facing.
2: I thought Burrow played great.
0: I thought he did, too.
2: Yeah.
0: I thought he did, too. that 1 in 34 statistic that we read yesterday is just insane.
2: Yeah, it's pretty nuts.
0: But different conversation for a different day. Hey, if... as we've talked about, while they do have their flaws and they're not perfect, we would listen to phone calls if Joe Burrow and Justin Herbert became available on the open market. But a different conversation for a different day.
2: Real quick, I didn't get into this enough yesterday, but it's pretty clear after watching the game and studying the game more that the Steelers' strategy was pretty obvious on defense was don't let anybody get behind
0: quarters,
2: you.
0: Quarters defense.
2: Tackle the catch. These guys are really good after the catch. Burrow, if he's going to keep getting it out of his hands quick, great, but even him at his age, a lot of young quarterbacks just won't take layup. I mean, that was the beauty of Tom Brady. We've talked about death by 1,000 paper cuts, that eventually he's going to force it and maybe throw you one, or you're going to tip one and, you know, cause a mistake. That didn't really happen to a huge degree until the last snap or whatever. The strategy made a lot of sense, and they played zone like 85% of the snaps, heavy. It would have been nice to have more man capabilities, especially like red zone or certain situations. But I read this today, too. This was off Next Gen Stats, that while the Steelers have not played much man this year, the results haven't been good either. You know, their man snaps are
0: particularly bad. And they are missing their best man-to-man corner.
2: No question. And I wonder, this isn't something we've talked about a lot, too, is Dalen Everett now a starter?
0: He played well on Sunday.
2: I mean, he kind of moved Samuel to the bench. I think Samuel had a rough day. I don't think he's a bad player.
0: Sure.
2: I think a lot of
0: it wasn't the best matchup situation for him either.
2: Some people told me, too, right, that I think Everett's size kind of had something to do with that. But I also think just deep down, they're really high on Everett, you know, which could make a Porter trade a little more feasible, or, you know, especially if it's in the offseason or, you know.
0: Mm-hmm. No, it makes a ton of sense. And he did. He played well.
2: Yeah. He's promising.
0: He's promising, and we'll see what that role looks like for him on Thursday. Two things here that I wanted to pull to run past you, Matt. The first, for some love for the Steelers defense. The Steelers defense has contacted the ball carrier behind the line of scrimmage on over 52% of runs this season. That's the third highest rate in the NFL.
2: When I read the 52%, I'm like, that has to be like a distant first. I mean, you would think
0: more than half the time, if you're stopping the ball carrier behind the line of scrimmage, you're doing your job.
2: Yeah. So, I mean, they're really beating blocks right away. They're getting, you know, run blitzes. Ramsey, I think, has a lot to do with that, too. He plays behind the line of scrimmage a lot for a defensive back. Really promising. Yeah.
0: Now, I think that led to what we saw was some difficult third down situations for Cincinnati to convert on. They did end up going for it twice on fourth down and converted both of those. But I thought overall a much better job from the Steelers defense of winning on first down, making life a little more difficult and a little more predictable for the opposition offense, certainly than they did in New England.
2: Yeah, I think that'll be important this week, too. I mean, the Browns they look better. But their run game is still a real problem. They don't have a ton to hang their hat on. I mean, I think if you can make Watson in uncomfortable situations, probably won't go great for him either. Yeah. I mean, him and Burrow just from the neck up are a lot different.
0: You know, this just kind of hit me, but I said this a lot to you on Friday going into that Cincinnati game, how it was a big narrative game.
2: Yeah.
0: You win and you're above 500 and you're first place in the AFC North and life is good and everything's still in front of you. You lose, and oh my goodness, the sky's
2: falling. The division looks so different,
0: It was a real narrative game in that regard. There wasn't going to be an outcome where everyone was like, okay. It was either going to be hallelujah Super Bowl Steelers or it was going to be, my goodness, start firing up your mock drafts. I think it's kind of like that for Cleveland this week. Not to the same extent of doom, but it's a real narrative for the Browns. If they win, they're 3-1.

0: 1, they're first place in the division. Oh, my.
1: Yeah, I wonder if their fan base believes that they're good or not.
0: And if they lose, I don't think they're going to be suddenly firing up their mock drafts. And they would probably say we still have a lot of young pieces that are growing together and everything, and we've still got some opportunity in front of us. But it's a real narrative game for Cleveland on Thursday as well.
1: Yeah, I think you're right.
0: The Todd Monken era is off to a flying start.
1: Yeah, you know, like, do we have a coach?
0: Watson can still play.
1: Yeah. I mean, I think the smart way to look at their season through the Browns' eyes is, man, it looks like we've strung a couple good draft classes together. You know, Orfano and Concepcion, Boston, are all those dudes real? O-line, we invested in a little bit as well. Are those guys keepers? And can we compete with the Panthers, Steelers, Bucks? Those are going to be 3 games in a row. And win 2 out of 3, maybe 3 out of you know,
0: 2 division winners from last year.
1: Yeah. I mean, you're not beating necessarily the Bills and Rams or Seahawks necessarily, but can you hang with those teams and get wins against teams like Carolina and Tampa that have some things going wrong for them? And in the end, do you have an awesome nest?
0: Yeah.
1: Because I think there's a chance they have a really good nest.
0: I do too, yeah. Unfortunately. And when, you know, after their first week of the season, you and I were like, there's no chance we see Deshaun Watson that Thursday at the beginning of October.
1: Be here for
0: right?
1: a while, yeah.
0: But he has looked much better, mm-hmm. obviously, in their last 2 games. So a lot going their way, and a lot on the Steelers' plate here in about 48 hours.
1: We might learn more about the Browns than the Steelers.
0: We might.
1: You know, like, boy, yeah. They can kind of hang with anybody, you know?
0: Did you see they're wearing their all-brown uniforms?
1: Ugh.
0: Brown helmet, brown jersey, brown pants.
1: So I had to wear a lot
0: of
1: that stuff. If it's
0: Brian, flush it down.
1: Yeah. All my stuff went on eBay after I got fired. But, I mean, they'd get mad at you if you're like these shoes I've been wearing too long. They got some stains on them and stuff. Like, they would be so mad at me.
0: Put some cleaner clothes on.
1: Oh, yeah. They'd get so mad at you if you, like, wore your shoes too long or whatever. Like, there's a million pair. Take as many as you want. Like, don't walk in WVU with any scuff on your shoes or whatever.
0: Right.
1: Which, okay, I'm a first-year scout. I didn't know those things. But the shoes were so, there were these bright orange, you know, like, brutal. So I mowed the lawn in them for a couple years afterwards, you know, but
0: so bad.
1: Yeah, they were rough.
0: They're going to look like Mr. Hanky Christmas poo on Thursday night. I'm just saying, not my aesthetic choice. Okay.
1: Mm-hmm.
0: Last one to run by you, Matt. Peyton Wilson and Patrick Queen ranked 3rd and 4th, respectively.
1: Yeah, this shocked me.
0: Among off-ball linebackers with 5 or more targets in expected points added per target this season, EPA.
1: EPA, yeah.
0: The Steelers off-ball linebacker duo also ranks 3rd and 4th, Wilson and Queen, in completion percentage over expected allowed.
1: So they're playing the pass well.
0: So in layman's terms, that means that the Steelers linebackers are doing a good job in coverage.
1: Yeah. I wouldn't have guessed that. I didn't think they were bad, but I didn't think, boy, they're really leveling up. But I think that adds up. You know, I mean, middle of the field has not been as vulnerable as in recent years.
0: I thought Peyton Wilson made a couple really nice plays in pass coverage on Sunday.
1: And I think both of them fly around the field more than they did a year ago, too, just in terms of freedom.
0: They've got much more freedom in terms of the defensive line in front of them being improved.
1: I don't think they have as much on their plate in terms of communication and play calls. I think they're just going and hunting the ball and being fast.
0: Yes.
1: And they vary their coverages, their zone stuff a lot more.
0: And I think that's where those two excel.
1: That's how they have to play.
0: Is flying around all over the place. You've mentioned this a few times with Patrick Queen. Like, hey, I know at the end of the seasons, his missed tackle numbers sometimes are higher than you would want to be.
1: Yeah.
0: But a lot of that is because he does such a good job of getting to the ball first. He gets to the ball at times when he probably shouldn't. And
1: I remember that being a Shazier thing.
0: That was a Ryan Shazier thing too. And when you are freed up without those offensive linemen in your lap, that allows you to play much faster. It goes a long way.
1: I mean, just speed at linebacker is crucial.
0: It absolutely is.
1: Yeah.
0: Absolutely is.
1: But I don't think they have the fastest secondary out there.
0: No, they don't. And part of it's just, you know, Ramsey and Dean and those guys.
1: They're bigger than they are fast.
0: They're bigger than they are fast.
1: And they're not young.
0: And they're not 24 years old anymore.
1: And their safeties are more strong safety types.
0: Yes.
1: Speaking of safeties, no one has brought up Deshaun Elliott's name, but this is about to be week 4. Is he? I think he's eligible to come off IR on Friday. And I just haven't heard. Is he ready or not? Because I never got the impression it was a really bad injury. Could we be getting Elliott back for Indy?

0: that sound right, or am I crazy?
1: Yeah, so he has to miss the first four games, but then yes.
0: I thought it was a real short-term thing when they put it on.
1: That's kind of what they made. They made it seem like they were about as minimally concerned as you could be for having a guy on IR and going to miss the first four games.
0: Like he was kind of week to week. And they-

0: I kind of forgot about it. Just out of sight, out of mind.
1: But yes, hopefully, you know what? That's great. Take care of business Thursday. Get to 3-1. Get to Sean Elliott back. Mm-hmm.
0: Long week is nice.
1: Long week to prepare for a Colts team that has certainly had their own struggles, and you'll get them at home as well.
0: And I'm sure we'll say this over and over. And you know, you've said it even like in week one. Just win any way you possibly can. I mean, a Thursday road game to me, no matter when and where it is, they're ugly football games. And if you can get out of this thing with a W, I don't care how it happens.
1: I don't care if it's 3-2.
0: Yeah, right.
1: Just as long as you got more points on the scoreboard as them after 60 minutes. Hour in the books. Another hour to go in hour number two. 10 pounds of potatoes in an 8-pound sack. We're going to do power rankings, Matt.
0: Okay.
1: And then around campus.
0: Ooh.
1: And then our picks for Thursday night.
0: Okay.
1: So we will be fast and rapid and plenty of ground to cover when we return. Euler and Williamson halfway home on this Tuesday. It's The Drive. Steelers Nation Radio on the Steelers Audio Network.
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0: morning, Steeler Nation. How we doing? Well, that's good. Us too. It is hour number two here on this Tuesday as Matt and I continue to walk the tightrope of reacting to everything that happened on Sunday and our typical weekly business while trying to get all that done in a very condensed fashion this week, of course, with the Steelers just a little over 48 hours from now set to do battle with the Browns in Cleveland. Matt, part of our weekly operation that we can't miss is, of course, a review of NFL.com's power rankings.
1: Yeah, makes sense. Just kind of get little tabs on everybody in the league. You know.
0: Exactly right. We did one around the league segment yesterday. This would kind of be our around the league segment today. Mm-hmm. Other than that, it's been all Steelers and all Ohio opposition. And that will continue.
1: Yeah, good point.
0: 32, checking in at dead last, Matt. And I think this is very, I don't know, I guess Miami could have a say, but it's the Tennessee Titans.
1: Ooh, I would have put Miami here, but just especially without a Chan, I mean, it's a real, I'm talking about the Dolphins, or a real minor league unit that I don't know if there's any, I don't say many, and definitely not many, any wins in the future. But I think these two stand alone. I mean, there is nothing good going on in Tennessee either.
0: No.
1: They had one first down in the first half against
0: it's
1: the
0: been,
1: Giants. I mean, like, everything's
0: been rough.
1: A struggle.
0: Yeah, and, you know.
1: Miserable.
0: The
1: play.
0: Number one overall pick quarterback is not taking steps
1: no.
0: forward. The What, the top five pick wide receiver is not really making a mark
1: yet. Hasn't been
0: yet.
1: A difference maker, yeah.
0: Yeah, there's just not a lot going for Tennessee.
1: No.
0: And I think we figured that it could be a struggle year, but I also thought that there was some potential for some upside there with their
1: coaching. I thought it'd be better than
0: with
1: this.
0: With their coaching staff
1: yeah.
0: and some of the young talent and stuff. I thought it would be better than this.
1: I'm not absolving Ward, but I thought they would have him looking better.
0: Yes.
1: At this point.
0: Without a doubt.
1: Yeah.
0: To shock you, Matt, number 31 is not the Miami Dolphins.
1: Really?
0: It's the New England Patriots.
1: Oh, come on. Patriots have wiped the floor.
0: As much as
1: right
0: I
1: now.
0: Love it,
1: right.
0: I think that's a little harsh.
1: They were terrible this past week. Don't get me wrong.
0: I'd still pick them to beat the Titans and the Dolphins and the Bucks and some of these other teams.
1: They played Seattle to the wire in week one. I mean, they were one play away from
0: and they
1: beating
0: pretty,
1: Seattle.
0: They pretty handily beat the Steelers.
1: Yeah. I mean, if you had them 25, I'd think that's too low.
0: No.
1: They're
0: I
1: not. I mean, they were... They have the problems, don't get me wrong, but they're not the worst team in the league.
0: Again, I love it, but I don't necessarily agree with it.
1: Yeah.
0: I would love it if it ends up being a very disappointing and underwhelming season for the Patriots. I might even say they deserve it, but having them at number 31 in the power rankings does seem a little too much.
1: Pretty
0: even,
1: harsh.
0: Even for me, the Dolphins are at number 30.
1: Okay.
0: Not a big surprise there.

0: Number 29 is also an 0-3 team. It's the Tampa Bay Buccaneers, who are now going to be
1: without a quarterback.
0: Now going to be without Baker Mayfield for a few weeks.
1: Yeah, I forget the guy's name that they is the backup.
0: Jalen Daniels.
1: Yes.
0: Another former Big 12 quarterback that I've seen with my own two eyes, Matt Williamson.
1: I mean, I get that there's a little bit of buzz about him. He had a good camp and all that. But, I mean, that's a big problem at the quarterback.
0: He was one of those fun college quarterbacks who could make plays with his arm and his legs. He was doing it at a historically bad program. Like, he got game day to come to Kansas when he was there. Not for basketball, for football. And they haven't been nearly as good since he left. They did have a little bit of a resurgence there. Remember, they had that hot offensive coordinator, Andy Kotelnicki, who ended up becoming the Penn State offensive coordinator before James Franklin and that whole staff got fired. So Jalen Daniels was a big part of kind of at least bringing Kansas football back to some portion of respectability, to not being an absolute doormat every single week.
1: That doesn't make him a solid backup, though, in year one.
0: I just don't think he's one of those guys that I think you would love to have him as a college quarterback, but a lot of what he does out there doesn't really translate to the pros.
1: No, and even then, I mean, like, he's one of those guys, I'd love to see him at camp again next year. I need him
0: for the next 3 or 4 weeks to be my starter. Exactly right. Matt, number 28, it's getting late early in Green Bay.
1: They're playing really bad.
0: They are playing terrible.
1: Yeah.
0: They can't run the football. They can't do anything on defense.
1: So, Tampa, New England, Green Bay, they're all well below expectations. I'm not sure the Chargers are any better than any of these teams. They might have been playing the worst of teams we had expectations for. And maybe they're next on the list. I don't know. But I probably have them lower than all those teams.
0: The Chargers are actually next on the list of 27.
1: Okay. It's funny. We're doing a six-pack tomorrow of what six teams need a win this week the most.
0: Chargers.
1: And it's like these ones. Houston. Yeah. Like, I didn't put Tampa on there just because.
0: Because I don't think they're going
1: division's
0: anywhere.
1: And plus the division's, if you lose, you're not in that bad a shape in the division.
0: Patriots might be on that list.
1: Are definitely on that list because Buffalo's just running
0: Packers,
1: away with it.
0: Yeah.
1: Yeah. It wasn't hard to come up with six.
0: No, it's definitely not.
1: No.
0: Definitely not. So Green Bay at 28, Chargers at 27.
1: Okay.
0: 26, the Arizona Cardinals. And I guess they have to be because they did beat the Chargers head to head.
1: Yeah.
0: If those teams were playing on Sunday, I would pick the Chargers, but I also understand that the Cardinals just beat them 2 weeks ago.
1: I was about to say, if the Jets, Cardinals, or Browns played the Packers, Patriots, or Chargers.
0: Oh, yeah.
1: They're probably a dog.
0: I think so.
1: Yeah, I mean.
0: And again,
1: they're playing better.
0: This is power rankings. It's supposed to be a week-to-week proposition.
1: How you're doing right now. And all those teams I mentioned are playing really poorly. And the other teams are actually winning games here and there.
0: Which has to matter.
1: I mean, the Raiders are 3-0, but I don't know.
0: Matt, this is not the AP poll in college football where we can just perpetually keep Missouri ranked. Even though they're 0-16 against their last ranked opponents, because we need them to be ranked so it looks like a good win for everybody. Not to be critical. Number 25, the New York G-Men Giants. Big Blue, the new home of J.J. McCarthy.
1: I know the Jets over the Giants, so I like
0: definitely
1: that.
0: Would.
1: Definitely, yeah. Giants might even be lower in this.
0: They might
1: quarterback
0: be.
1: Plays a mess.
0: Quarterback plays a mess.
1: Brian Burns just went out for the year.
0: And I think, they've got a lot of pieces to like on defense, but I don't know how long that they're going to be able to hold serve there.
1: And I mean, they're going to be so run-oriented, that's only going to take you so far.
0: 24 on the list, Matt, and way different spot from where they started the season in these rankings. It's those winless Houston Texans.
1: It's hard not to put them at least in the bottom third of the league. I still believe the defense will be one of the best, but it hasn't been one of the best.
0: They started 0-3 last year, and they ended up in the divisional round of the playoffs.
1: One thing that worries me a little bit about their defense is I used to make it as a compliment. Like, Seattle out-schemes everybody, and, they throw a lot at you. You kind of know what you're getting from Houston. They basically run two or three coverages. They don't blitz much. They're execution-based. And that's great, but your players have to be noticeably better than the opposition, which they kind of still are. Don't get me wrong. Stingley and Anderson and blah, blah, blah, blah. But everyone also prepares for you. Like, I know I'm getting one of these two coverages. I'm going to do cover three beaters. Or, you know what I mean? You might have to do more than just be more talented.
0: Sometimes you got to paint the barn green.
1: Yeah.
0: 23, the Atlanta Falcons up a few spots after that.

0: impressive win. What now?
1: Yeah,
0: almost a week ago already. Thursday at Lambeau,
1: and that was great. And I do think Penix will go a long way, but I'm not sure that he's good. I mean, I'm happy he's out there and had a good game, but are we sure that he's...
0: It's not going to look like that every week.
1: No, that's for sure.
0: But if it can look like 80% of that every week, you might be onto something there with him.
1: That just seems a little rich for me for the Falcons.
0: Staying in the division.
1: I tend to think they're going to pick like in the top six.
0: Staying in the I would be surprised if they did.
1: Yeah, yeah.
0: In the NFC South, 22 is the Carolina Panthers.
1: Pretty rough showing. Yeah. They got pushed around a little bit and Young came back.
0: Their offensive line got beat up pretty badly by the Browns.
1: The Coker injury hurts them. I guess I'd have them over everybody listed, though.
0: 21, the Washcoms, the Washington Commanders. Marcus Mariota, big game.
1: Yeah, he played really well.
0: Sonny Styles might be on to something.
1: I think he's going to be defensive rookie of the year.
0: And they got an impressive upset win at home against the defending Super Bowl champions.
1: Yeah, that sounds about right. I'd have them over everybody listed.
0: I think that's right.
1: Yeah.
0: 21. Number 20, Matt, is the Steelers' next opponent after this week. It's the Indianapolis Colts, who got their first win of the season, outlasting the Texans at home on Sunday.
1: Been pretty competitive in all three games, though, against good teams.
0: Yeah, the Ravens game got away from them week one.
1: It did.
0: But they started out kind of pretty strong, exchanging blows with Baltimore. And
1: in
0: then
1: Kansas
0: eventually
1: City
0: just,
1: in the night game,
0: oh, yeah,
1: they
0: overtime
1: hung.
0: Loss.
1: Yeah, right, yeah, yeah.
0: They might not be a disaster.
1: No, they might not be a disaster.
0: Number 19, Matt, and up 7 spots from last week, your Pittsburgh Steelers.
1: Okay. I definitely would have them over everybody listed.
0: I would, too. I think I'd have them over a couple of these teams in front of them as well. The Jets check in at 18.
1: Yeah, I have Pittsburgh over the Jets.
0: I think the Jets deserve to be ranked higher.
1: This is about where they should be, but I would have the Steelers ahead of them.
0: The Browns at 17.
1: I would have the Steelers ahead of the Browns.
0: The
1: Are
0: Saints.
1: The Steelers favored tomorrow on the road?
0: Good question. I can find out for you in just a second. But the Saints, Matt, are the 16th team on the power rankings.
1: They do some good things. Don't get me wrong.
0: Steelers are 2.5-point favorites.
1: Yeah, okay. I would have the Steelers over the Browns. That's about right for the Saints, but that's probably that whole group you mentioned to me would probably be behind the Steelers on my power ranks. So I'd probably the Steelers 18, 17, something like that.
0: 16?
1: Yeah, yeah.
0: 15th across the Commonwealth, fresh off a loss last night. It's the Philadelphia Eagles.
1: Wasn't pretty.
0: No, it was not.
1: You know that fan base. I have a feeling they're going to start getting a little testy.
0: A little.
1: Yeah.
0: What's going to really stick in their craw, though, is the defense gave up nearly 400 yards of offense to Case Keenum.
1: Yes. I think it's going to get a little contentious.
0: Woo! Do you know who they play next? Who do the Eagles have next?
1: It's on a short week.
0: Could get a little... Ooh, they got the Rams. Oh, and then the Jags. Ooh.
1: Really?
0: Keep an eye on those two. Keep an eye on the temperature in Philadelphia over the next couple weeks. Number 14, the Detroit Lions, off of a Herculean effort from Jahmyr Gibbs.
1: I might have them higher, but the defense is pretty bad.
0: 13, the LA Rams, Matt, as low as we've seen them at any point this season.
1: That's fair. I probably would have them in the top 10, though.
0: They were up 16-0 at halftime on the Broncos and ended up losing that game.
1: I don't think either one are terrible losses.
0: I don't.
1: Yeah.
0: But again, you're 1-2.
1: Yeah, you're 1-2.
0: You got to, you know.
1: Can't make excuses for them.
0: Yeah, take a lot of that into account this time of year. Number 12, surprisingly, the Chicago Bears. Case Keenum.
1: I didn't see that coming.
0: I did not either.
1: I mean, it didn't shock me they won, but I did not see them.
0: Winning by three scores.
1: Pretty much just controlling the game, too. Yeah.
0: My old man's in Chicago this week.
1: Mm-hmm.
0: He's doing a little fiddling around with the Chicago Symphony. Last night I text him. I'm like, because I didn't even think about it. I'm like, dude, are you at Soldier Field right now? Are you at the game? He was like, no. He was like, I'm watching it with a buddy at his house. I was like, what's the matter with you? You're back in your hometown of Chicago. The Bears are on Monday Night Football.
1: I mean, he's a Bears. Steelers are one now, right? And Bears, I mean, he still wants the Bears to win, though, right?
0: Yes. Oh,
1: okay.
0: Absolutely.
1: Yeah, okay. Okay.
0: For my dad, he is still Chicago Cubs number one.
1: I get that.
0: Overall, tattooed on his heart.
1: Yeah.
0: Cried like a baby in 2016.
1: So he'd have a blast going the game. It's just, I mean, if it's not just because it happens to be Monday Night Football in the town you're
0: in.
1: It's correct. Yeah, yeah, yeah.
0: But no, like he's he would be Steelers number one now in his life as he's lived here for 30-some mm-hmm. years, but he still has some Bears stuff.
1: Oh, okay.
0: He'd be Penguins number one in his life now, but he's still got some Blackhawks stuff.
1: Like, it wouldn't be crazy to see him walking past with a Bears t-shirt on.
0: Absolutely.
1: Okay.
0: Absolutely. I kind of give him grief for that sometimes, too. I'm like, you think you could just, you know? And he's like, well, I grew up in Chicago. I lived in Pittsburgh for 30-some years.

0: players. But that'll never change with the Cubs, though. Cubs are number one in his heart. Number 11, the Dallas Cowboys. This might be a little high for me.
1: Yeah. I'd say, are they any different than, like, the Lions at this point in terms of good offense, bad defense?
0: It's a great comparison.
1: You know, they only want one win,
0: I was going to say, at least the Lions are 2-1.
1: Yeah,
0: the Cowboys
1: are
0: 1-2.
1: That's a little rich. I'm not putting them over the Rams.
0: And, Matt, this might be a little rich, too, but you know what? It's also part of the nature of power rankings, and they are 3-0. The Raiders check in at number 10.
1: The fact that we've not brought them up yet is a little bonkers
0: to me.
1: This might
0: be a little bonkers, but I get it. They're also 3-0 and have some impressive wins.
1: And I use this too much of a crutch when I criticize power ranks, but there's no way they're favored over the last 10 teams we talked about.
0: No.
1: I mean, are they favored against...
0: Especially on a neutral field.
1: Are they favored against the Steelers in Vegas, even?
0: Probably not.
1: I bet not. And it'd also be 60%.
0: They favored against the Bears in Vegas? Probably not.
1: Probably not.
0: Rams?
1: Right.
0: But I also get its power ranking.
1: No, I mean, you're 3-0.
0: Speaking of 3-0, checking in at number 9 are the 3-0 Minnesota Vikings.
1: Okay. Kyler didn't play great, but I'm going to excuse that. First game back, coming off concussion, you know, defense is nasty.
0: If they can get Kyler up to playing at a good level, then all of a sudden that becomes a very scary team.
1: And they dodged a bullet with the Jefferson injury.
0: Number 8, Matt, down 5 spots from their very lofty ranking last week, is the Cincinnati Bengals.
1: I wouldn't crush them.
0: I wouldn't
1: either.
0: You
1: got to move them backwards, but I would not crush them.
0: But that also kind of, okay, you still have the Steelers at what, 19 or 20, whatever it was.
1: Yeah.
0: Shouldn't there be a little bit, I'm not saying the Steelers should all of a sudden be in the top 10 ahead of the Bengals.
1: No, right.
0: But should they
1: be closer?
0: If you're not going to crush Cincinnati, shouldn't you be giving the Steelers a little more credit?
1: Yeah, I
0: see that. Because you're saying that's not a bad loss for Cincinnati. They lost a one-score game at the end to a good divisional foe on the road.
1: Is it the transitive property if I'm better than you and you're better than him, then I'm better than him or whatever? But I used to do power ranks, and everyone would always, once you get to about week 3, someone's always arguing, right? Like,
0: sure.
1: Yeah, but Washington beat Seattle. They should be ahead of them. Like, well, then none of the math works.
0: Right.
1: You know what I mean?
0: Like, don't get me wrong. I don't suddenly think that just because the Steelers beat the Bengals that the Steelers should be 7th on this list.
1: Right,
0: and Cincinnati
1: should
0: be 19th. But I think they're not punishing the Bengals very much, which I wouldn't have either, but they're not really giving the Steelers much credit for what they consider, obviously, is not a bad loss for Cincinnati, but they're not really giving the Steelers the equal credit for having a good win. But it's week four power rankings.
1: I would probably have the Bengals still on a, if we're tiering all the teams in the league into like 7 or 8 tiers, I would have the Browns a tier below the Steelers, if not 2 tiers below the Steelers.
0: Yeah.
1: And I would probably have the Bengals 1 tier ahead of them. But maybe on the same tier if we only had like 5 tiers to pick from. You know what I mean?
0: It's a good question. The tier one would be just the what we view as kind of the absolute bona fide Super Bowl contenders.
1: Yeah.
0: And then tier
1: Buffalo.
0: Two would be like really solid team who could contend if they get a couple bounces.
1: Yeah.
0: Then you'd have
1: Think I still have Cincy in that neighborhood.
0: And then your tier three is like solid playoff team.
1: I think that's
0: winning record.
1: Yeah.
0: And then tier four would be like
1: the Browns would be in any of those
0: slightly
1: top
0: under 500.
1: Yeah, maybe going the right direction.
0: And then tier five is
1: Tennessee. And,
0: Yeah. Number 7, a team, Matt, that I think sneakily is very dangerous right now, the Jags.
1: Yes. The week 2 loss in Denver doesn't faze me at all. I actually think Lawrence has MVP chances.
0: You said that yesterday.
1: Yeah.
0: And also, it feels like they might finally have Travis Hunter figured out and how to use him.
1: That's pretty fun.
0: Got his first career interception on Sunday, and if he can really help take that defense up a notch, then look out for Jacksonville.
1: Yeah, they're pretty darn good. I think they're really well coached, too.
0: Number 6, the Denver Broncos.
1: Yes, they're still working some things out. You know, offensive play caller, and Knicks is a bit of a roller coaster. But defense, I don't think, is quite as good as it was. But it's a pretty good roster. Hard place to play. I'm fine with that.
0: I would say that if I'm a Broncos fan, my optimism is like, okay, we took one on the chin week 1 against Kansas City.
1: Mm-hmm.
0: Tough environment.
1: Brutal place.
0: Emotional place with Mahomes returning to action. And since then, we've stacked 2 wins, and it hasn't looked pretty. But that's fine.
1: That's all right.
0: Like we talked about,
1: just
0: keep your head above water. Keep all your goals in front of you. Find ways to win games. That Denver team's going to get better.
1: Yeah, they'll be in it in the end.
0: Number 5, the Baltimore Ravens.
1: I was going to say, would you rather have Jacksonville, Baltimore, or Denver?
0: I think Jacksonville.
1: I think they're my favorite of the 3.
0: But I wouldn't say that there's a huge discrepancy
1: no.
0: between any of them.
1: Lamar's playing phenomenal.
0: I was going to say, I think Lamar's

0: maybe the one, the biggest X factor amongst those three teams. Yes.
1: I mean, Nix is but clearly also, the third quarterback.
0: I also think, though, that the Ravens have some more holes and some more weaknesses than those,
2: I think
0: than
2: they're
0: those
2: on their
0: other
2: fifth
0: two organizations.
2: That's,
1: Venga was snapping at the end of the game.
0: Was he really?
1: Yeah, because they ran out of dudes.
0: Good Lord. Like, yes. That's what I mean. And so,
1: I mean, that's been a problem since Linderbaum signed with the Raiders.
0: Number four on the list, Matt, finally dethroned from their number one spot of the last few weeks. It's the Seattle Seahawks. I get it.
1: Okay.
0: They're from one down to four.
1: Yeah.
0: Turn the ball over way too much.
1: I forget what podcast I was listening to, but we'll look back on their season and be like, oh, yeah, they lost in week three to Washington.
0: That was weird.
1: That's weird. They won 13 other games, though. Yeah. You know, right? Like, okay.
0: Matt, number three on this list and 3-0. Speaking of a lot of turnovers, the Buffalo Bills.
1: I'm still not sold that the defense is good.
0: Five turnovers against the Chargers, and they still found a way
1: to
0: win.
1: Unbelievable. The offense is a machine, though.
0: It is.
1: Yeah.
0: That can overcome five turnovers and still find a way to win.
1: Yeah.
0: Number two.
1: And even Allen didn't play his best game in that one.
0: Man, I tell you what, I realize that it would not be a good time, but if I'm Buffalo, a Max Crosby acquisition would look pretty sweet. Ooh. I realize they already don't have a second round pick because of the DJ Moore trade, but
1: yeah,
0: push those chips into the center, man. This is your time.
1: Yeah, it's time to go out and go all in.
0: Number two, Matt, the highest that we've seen them probably since this time last year. The Kansas City Chiefs back up at number two.
1: Ooh, I'd have them lower.
0: I would too.
1: I think there's a little, I think we're putting cart before the horse type of thing with them just based on their quarterback and all the rings they have.
0: And I still think they should be in the top half of this list.
1: Yeah.
0: And they're 3-0 as well. But
1: I think I would have them behind the three teams we mentioned.
0: The Bills, the Seahawks, the Ravens.
1: No, I was thinking Jags, Denver, Ravens that were all next to each other. I think I'd have Kansas City fourth on that list. And Buffalo would definitely be ahead of Kansas City.
0: And then, Matt, up to number one after, well, really three straight weeks of impressive performances is the San Francisco 49ers.
1: I tend to get it. The offense is unstoppable right now.
0: It's incredible. It really is.
1: Yeah. I mean, it's like doing historic things on offense. I keep saying Purdy's like, he's pitching like one hitters, like doing nothing wrong through the whole course of the game.
0: Is he? He's a sneaky MVP.
1: He's a sneaky MVP
0: right
1: guy, too. Yeah.
0: You might still be able to get a nice return on that investment.
1: Yeah.
0: Might have to look into that when we go to break here, Matt Williamson.
1: Yeah, I'm curious what him and Lawrence would be at.
0: But those are our week four power rankings here in the National Football League. Let's take a break.
1: Okay.
0: We'll do around campus when we come back, and then we will make our picks for Thursday night. It's all happening quickly here on The Drive. Euler and Williamson, Steelers Nation Radio on the Steelers Audio Network.
3: No, come on. But before we get to the Browns and the Steelers tonight, we have to start with Joey Porter Jr. Vince, the saga has finally come to an end. I went to lay down in bed last night at like 11:30, and I couldn't sleep for another hour because the internet was exploding. Porter Jr. to the Dallas Cowboys, and we find out for a 2027 sixth round pick and a 2028 second round pick. That is the return for your Pittsburgh Steelers. So we kind of felt, Vince, that it was going to end this way with the trade with him in a different uniform, and lo and behold, that's how it ended.
4: Yeah, I don't know how I really feel about it.
3: It's still fresh, isn't it?
4: It's so fresh, but I get it. I don't know. I think the only person that truly wins this trade is Jerry Jones. He's the only person that gets what he wants here because he's trying to the Cowboys are in a win now posture, and Joey's definitely going to help that defense because the defense has been struggling. But for us, man, I just don't know where this puts us. I mean, I think defense is going to be fine without him. I don't think we're going to be missing anything, but I just don't think the compensation was good enough for giving up the quality of player that Joey is. I mean, who knows what's going to be available in 2028? That's a long way away. Like, we needed help right now. We're trying to actively compete. We're in a win now situation. Like, Aaron Rodgers came back. They hired Mike McCarthy to get us over the hump. Like, we just won a division last year. We're right in the thick of things in the division this year. Joey Porter is going to help us push us into a deep playoff run, and now we don't have him, and we're not getting equal compensation that's going to help us win now.
3: Let's start with the compensation. Yeah, this doesn't match what the quality of player of Joey Porter Jr. is. And furthermore, I know that it kind of devalues him because he's on an expiring deal, but not to that level of the return that you got. It strikes me, Vince, that this was more of the Steelers just deciding it was time for them to move on, that they were kind of done with this, with Joey Porter Jr. So you take a lesser return just to turn that page. That's how I read that, because I don't think that you can honestly say that this was an appropriate compensation or that it was adequate as far as the player

0: that Joey Porter Jr. is.
1: They could have did this in August before we even had all this whole fiasco of Carnival show. Like, we could have started this way earlier. We could have already.
0: Think they helped people play for them.
1: I don't think so. Like, once you come to an impasse, if you're going to say that you're the Steelers and you're not going to do a contract during the season, right? If you're going to put that hard line in the ground, yeah. If you're Omar and you're like, hey, this is how we do business. Nobody's getting a deal done during the season. We're going to focus on the season. Then actually do it that way. Like, don't go back and forth. Like, don't have all this stupid stuff going on that people got to talk about and all this media clickbait. And you got everything going on. You don't need to do that. You could have traded. You probably could have got something better for him if you just went ahead and get it out there. I'm like, yo, we're not doing business for him from the start of the season. Let somebody else get him. Now, you let it drag on. You get a second round pick for 2 years ago?
0: 2 years from now, yeah.
1: Like, what? We're trying to compete now. So what, are we just back in mediocrity again? We're going to be happy with just winning the division again this year? Like, you lose your best corner. You don't get anything to help you right now. We just waste Aaron Rodgers. I don't know. I don't understand it. It does just seem like they just wanted to get him up out of here and get whatever they could get for him. Okay. I just think it could have been done a little better.
0: No, I think that that's fair criticism there. And I think what you also said about the team and what this means for them in competing this year, I don't want to hear anything that I'm seeing sometimes on the internet right now about how they'll be fine without Joey Porter Jr. or they've been getting by without him. All of that's true. They probably will be fine without him. They might win the division without him, like you said. But to take that next step forward, to win that playoff game, to win 11 games as a division champion, maybe flirt with 12 wins as a division champion, you need a player like that. You need your best corner. And it is hard for me to square the team being in a better place today without their best cornerback. It just doesn't make sense. So they're going to have to overcome now adversity that they've been overcoming for the first 3 weeks of the season so far. But now that adversity is all year long. And now there's no hope at the end of the tunnel that, well, maybe, what if he does come back? Maybe the Joey Porter Jr. reinforcements are going to ride over that hill like Gandalf on Shadowfax at the Battle at Helm's Deep. But no, that's out of the equation now. And I have concerns about what this secondary will be able to do long-term for the entirety of a season. We just started October, Vince. Season's still very baby. It's an infant stage right now.
1: Yeah, you don't lose Joey Porter Jr. and get better as a secondary, that's for sure.
0: Bingo.
1: Like, you don't lose Joey Porter and get better. But I think that now that the noise around it is calmed down, you know exactly what you have. Like, the card, you know exactly what you're playing with. You know the cards are in your hand. Get Daylon Everett ready to play. Like, he can actually start focusing. He doesn't have to worry about, am I going to play? Am I not going to play? What's going on?
0: Oh, his role expands this year now.
1: His role expands, but also just get rid of the noise. So much of football is about shutting out the noise, circling the wagons, and playing with the people that are in your building. Now we don't have to hear. I heard Patrick Queen gave an interview talking about how he supports Joey Porter, and he think he should get paid.
0: Yeah, the locker room was really supportive.
1: Yeah, we don't need one of our captains even talking to Dylan about that. I mean, I'm happy that he supports Joey Porter. We all think Joey Porter should get the compensation that he wants, that he feels that he deserves. But we don't want a media circus surrounding it. We have bigger fish to fry. Like, that's a Joey Porter issue. We need to be worried about Steelers issues. And our Steeler issues are winning the Super Bowl this year.
0: Just because our leaders are doing a great job talking about it and are extremely supportive of Joey and the circumstance doesn't mean that it's not annoying them that they have to continue to talk about it. And I know that the head coach was starting to get a little bit annoyed as far as having to deal with this over and over and over again. Well, the good news is, coach, you win the football game tonight. You probably have to answer a couple of questions at the podium after the game about it. But he's in the past. We wish him well. We're moving forward. We're 3-1. We're winning the division right now. He's going to sleep like a baby as long as he gets this win tonight, because I don't know if there's anybody that's happier that this can be in the rearview mirror than he is because of the distraction aspect that it was becoming.
1: For sure. Like I said, I think the only person that truly win this is Jerry Jones.
0: Yeah, you think?
1: Like, I don't think Joey Porter Jr. won it either. Who's to say that they're not going to send you over there in franchise? Look what they just did to George Pickens. George Pickens went nuclear last year.
0: Second
1: for the
0: team
1: Cowboys.
0: All pro.
1: He went nuclear last year for the Cowboys. And they slapped that tag on him so fast. And now that they got him there, who they're more likely to pay, Pickens or Joey Porter, who just got there and missed a couple games?
0: I think probably Pickens.
1: Yeah, they're probably going to slap the tag on you too, Porter, or you're going to go out into the streets. And you never know what you're going to get out there. Anything can happen. That's all I'm saying. Like, betting on yourself is cool, but I think a bird in the hand is worth two in the bush, Joey, in my opinion. Like, a bird in the hand is worth two in the bush. The NFL season, in the NFL, it's a 99%. I don't know if you guys noticed. It's a 99% chance you're going to get hurt when you play football in the NFL.

0: that's the kind of league that you're playing in. So, man, I mean, betting on yourself can be rewarding, but you got to really go get it. And I think it's better to play for people that know you and love you and that you had a legacy thing here. I think it's more. I think the only reason this thing even got extended the way it did was because of the rapport between the Porters and the Steelers. I think any other franchise would be like, huh, tag, huh, you're going to play.
1: Yeah.
0: I don't think it would have happened anywhere else, but I wish them the best. I hope it all works out, but the grass isn't always green on the other side.
1: No, you know, this is a gamble from Joey Porter Jr.'s aspect, no question about it, and it could work. Like, I don't want to say that he's going to have this turn out bad for him because he plays out this year, say they tag him. That's probably not what you wanted, but it's guaranteed money. You play out the tag, have another great season, then you hit the market again, you'll get a massive contract. But that's a lot of steps that you have to follow through on. That's two seasons worth of playing, staying healthy for the most part, and playing at an extremely high level to earn maybe slightly more than what you already had presented to you here in Pittsburgh that you could have had no questions asked.
0: Well, yeah, because the final numbers came out that he won. It was, I think it was 4 for 114, right? I don't know if nobody knows that, but I'll say it. I know people told me
1: exactly what
0: it was. It was 1 for 114. It was 4 for 114, 57 in the first 2 years. He wanted 60 in the first 2 years. So, but the number they started at was around about like 42.
1: So they came up and up.
0: And they came up to 57, and he wanted to get it to 60 in the first 2 years. And I'm like, Joey, for you to get 60 in the first 2 years on the open market, do you know what you're going to have to do in order to make up that $3 million difference?
1: Yes.
0: Like, even to get to 57, like, you're going to have to play at a crazy clip. Like, you're going to have to go out there and go bananas this year to even scratch that on the market. Because those guys was first-round picks. They all got paid that before you. Like Gonzo and Witherspoon, these are all high-round guys. You were a second-round pick, Joey. That's just how it works out that way.
1: And the franchise tag's about a third of that as far as the guarantee is concerned. You're looking in the mid-20s, maybe high-20s at that point.
0: And once you're on the tag, in order to get the tag again or to get guaranteed money again, you have to play exceptionally well again on the tag.
1: And stay healthy.
0: Like, yes, sure, you could Kirk Cousins it. And if you make it to the end of it.
1: Hey, sometimes gamblers win, right?
0: Kirk Cousins, Champ Bailey, I think Revis did it too, if you're going to go that route. But
1: our guy Max Starks, I think, too, had a couple of franchise tags that he had to deal with. Played through him and then got his contract.
0: But man, you got to be like a Pro Bowl level for that to pay off. Like, you really got to go out there and ball out. It's a risk, man. And I think he's talented enough to get it done, but it's going to be a difficult thing to do.
1: Definitely going to be difficult for Joey Porter Jr. And it's going to be difficult for the Steelers to get through this season now without him in their secondary. And I already know that people are out there right now saying they've already done it. They've already gotten through three games without Joey. What are you talking about? They're fine. Would you really consider that getting through the Bengals game, what Ja'Marr Chase and T. Higgins were still able to do to you and Joe Burrow was able to do to you? You limited the damage, but you still took a ton of it, and you know, it was a great catch from T. Higgins in the end zone. Joey Porter Jr. might break that up.
0: Yeah.
1: He's physical. He might be able to stop that. Sante Samuel couldn't do it. Like, there's going to be things that Samuel and Dean aren't capable of doing that Porter, we're going to sit there now and all year long, and we're going to go, well, what if? What if that was Joey Porter Jr. in that coverage? What if Joey Porter Jr. was the one trying to make that open field tackle?
0: I understand what you're saying, and I definitely think there's a huge argument for that, Tom. Like, I agree with you. Like, if you're talking about splitting the hairs between $3 million and getting your best corner that you've drafted in the last decade, then I am on board with saying you probably just give him the 60 in the 2 years, right? You probably do that. But I don't know. Maybe they just feel like, you know, he wasn't. I mean, based on the conversation that we got back from other teams and the Cowboys, maybe they really just feel around the league that Joey Porter isn't worth that. And Omar might feel like he can go into the draft in 2 years and get another solid corner.
1: And he might feel that he already has one developing in Dalen Everett.
0: And the coaching staff is better, and the development is going to happen faster, and they're going to be okay. I do think we were okay. I mean, T. Higgins and Ja'Marr Chase are really, really good. I mean, holding them both under 100 yards is really hard.
1: It is.
0: And we got it done. And we don't play that much man-to-man. Like, we don't play exclusively. Like, before, under Mike Tomlin, we were dang near exclusively man-to-man on first and second down. Crazy amount of five-man pressure, crazy amount of five-man pressure and cover one on the back end. With this new staff, with Patrick Graham, not so much.
1: Well,

0: Something that you actually just stumbled into there. When it comes to Omar Khan and how he could be looking at this, the track record of the Steelers for a long time, not just Omar, but going back to Kevin and other GMs too, they struggle to find corners in the draft, right? They struggle to find that guy. Well, Omar found that guy in his really first try in doing so with Joey Porter Jr. It didn't work out contract-wise, and they had to move on. You could at least kind of see some optimism, some silver lining that, well, now, as you were saying, do you go back in the draft this year and try to grab that guy again? This GM did it before. Maybe he can do it again. And then if Dalen Everett turns out to be a starting outside corner, that's an incredible third round pick. Maybe this GM has a little bit better of an eye. Maybe this staff that he has around him has a little bit better of an eye for the cornerback position. And that stigma of Senquez Golsons and Artie Burns, maybe we should get away from that a little bit, because Porter Jr. was a hit. There's no question about it. Even though you didn't sign him, you nailed it. He was a great corner. Dalen Everett's way too early to tell, but in his process of, you know, ramping up as a rookie, he looks like he's checking all the boxes. And you've identified some quality corners on the free agency market too. You've had some misses with Darius Slay. He was just too old though. But this year, finding Samuel last year, first of all, was great risk and it paid off. And in getting Dean, he was the top market corner this year. So there's a little bit of a difference, I think, with how this current regime identifies and selects talent in that cornerback room.
1: That's a great point. I think that Joey was perfect for what we used to do and how we used to play defense. Not saying that he couldn't play in this system. He is just a great overall corner. But I think the most impressive thing that Joey did was toes on the line, go-go gadget arms, pressing guys up, press man, which we do that. We do some of that, but not exclusively like we used to. So I think what Patrick Graham and Omar are going to have to talk about is what we need now as a cornerback, like changing kind of what we want as a corner, probably getting more balanced than what we want as a corner. And I think if they identify and work together, they'll be able to find that. Like, they may go back and get another two or something, spin it on and go get another corner. I definitely have all the faith in Omar to pull that off.
0: Yeah, I think that there's at least a track record there when it comes to that you should have faith in that. Even if it's in the free agency pool again this offseason and you have to grab somebody else to come in, then you can do that. So I think that they'll be okay in the long run. But in the short term, this is a problem because you can't go draft that guy right now. There's no one available to you right now that you can trade for, that you can sign right now, that's going to come in and be that quality of a corner for you. So surviving this season without Joey Porter Jr. is going to be a monumental feat for this team. But Vince, what's the thing that we've been saying that this defense can rely on while they have had a thin secondary for these first three games anyway? It's the front. It's your best part of your defense, your edge rushers, your defensive line. Maybe coverage can be more zone heavy. Maybe coverage, when they do go man, can be easier on those corners because the pressure is just immense on quarterbacks. And you're going to face Joe Burrow again. You got Lamar twice on the schedule. You've got some good quarterbacks on the horizon, no doubt. But in this league, there's more bad quarterbacks than there's good quarterbacks. We know that.
1: Yeah, I think the front's going to have to do more of the heavy lifting.
0: Yes.
1: I mean, there's a saying in football that rush and coverage works together. And there are such things as coverage sacks, and there's just straight pressure sacks. I mean, there are coverage sacks where the coverage is so locked up that the offensive line just starts to melt, and they get pressure and they get sacks. And it's also things as people just getting so much pressure that there's erratic throws and batted passes and all that stuff come from the front. So they definitely work like a nice concert. But with how dominant our front is, I don't think we're going to – I mean, I think we're going to – you don't get better by losing Joey Porter, but I think we're going to be okay. I think we're going to be all right. I'm not overly concerned with it because of the front and because of the coaching. Now, I think we are thin. My only thing is the depth. I think missing Joey, we're missing the starting corner and the star power, but more than anything, just another person. Like, right now, we're so thin in the DB area that we just need more guys, more quality, capable dudes.
0: Yeah,
1: it's a long season.
0: Haven't seen yet. I'm checking right now just to double check me if anything has changed as far as Eccles' status is concerned, getting cleared from the concussion protocol or not. He was a limited participant in practice. Yes, Burt Lawton. He has cleared from concussion protocol, but he does have a questionable status for Thursday night's game. He's out of the protocol. I think you're playing in the game. So he's going to play. They need him anyway. That's big for the Steelers. Jalen Ramsey, I think, is going to give it a go. But now I feel a lot more comfortable that if things just aren't working out with that broken wrist, Eccles can just slide right into that slot role. Yeah. Huge news for the Steelers that Eccles

0: going to be available for them. But it's an all hands on deck effort now, Vince. You're right. Like, the depth doesn't exist anymore because Everett's going to have to play a lot more than you expected him to. Samuel and Dean are now your outside corners, and Ramsey and Echols are your slot guys. Like, there's no wiggle room anymore.
1: Yeah, for sure. And Everett's going to have to really pick it up. He's the guy because Samuel, as good as he is, he can be a mismatched because of his size. We've seen what happened with T. Higgins. They can bully him. They can box him out. It's some bigger wide receivers out here that he's going to have some problems with. I love him as a corner, but that's just what it is. And I think Everett's going to be the guy that has to step in just because he's a much more bigger physical threat.
0: You know who's pretty big?
1: Who?
0: Denzel Boston.
1: Yeah.
0: He's a pretty big boy.
1: He's a big guy.
0: Yeah. We got a game tonight. That's right.
1: We do.
0: Almost forgot about that. And Denzel Boston's going to play a big part in that. So we're going to switch our attention now to the Steelers that still are Steelers and talk about beating the Browns tonight on Thursday Night Football. It's Tom Opperman. It's Vince Williams. The Steelers Blitz on Steelers Nation Radio, part of the Steelers Audio Network.
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7: We're still jammed from the morning rush on 65 inbound from Millerton Avenue to the McKees Rocks Bridge. 51 inbound jamming up Coleraine Street to Warrington Avenue. And the Parkway East inbound very congested. Wilkinsburg Forest Hills to the Squirrel Hill Tunnel. And Evans Total Traffic.
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1: Mix of sun and clouds today and warmer than yesterday. Look for a high in the mid-80s. Partly cloudy tonight, then mostly cloudy overnight, dropping down to 69. Periods of rain throughout the day tomorrow, heavy at times and cooler, high of 71.
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6: Some Steelers fans may forget this because of the craziness of the midnight hour Joey Porter Jr. trade, but there's a pretty damn big football game tonight in Cleveland against your rival, the Browns. And something that's so funny, Vince, that I've seen on Twitter this morning in the wake of Joey Porter Jr. being traded is this take that's been put forward of, well, now they got to win this football game now. I mean, you don't want to have that loss to Deshaun Watson lingering over this long weekend now, and then you traded Joey Porter Jr. and you're 2-2. I mean, it's just, this would be such a terrible thing if you lose this game. And I'm like, weren't we there before we traded Joey Porter Jr.? Didn't that kind of go with the territory anyway? You can't lose this game to Cleveland. I don't care that you made this big trade and you want to wash away whatever bad feelings might be there by having a big win immediately afterwards. You needed to be 3-1 going into this mini bye. You needed to be in the driver's seat for the AFC North. I don't care about the feel-good nature of getting this win. This was a win that was needed on Monday of this week.
7: Without a doubt, Tom. I mean, it's so many other reasons why we should need to win this game other than the Joey Porter trade. Like, that is an afterthought compared
6: to... That's on the back burner right now.
7: Having AFC North dominance, being number one in your division, keeping the Browns what the Browns are, getting over the streak of losing Thursday night games to the Browns, all of these things. Man, it's so much more that we got to get going. Getting the offense going. I'm back to the offense. Like, now that the Joey Porter stuff is back, I think the defense will be fine. I am back glued in on keeping our offense consistent and actually taking a step forward. Like, that's what I'm more focused on. Like, if we can just move the offense forward, nobody's going to care about what happened with the Joey Porter thing. Like, the defense is going to be okay. We still got great guys on defense, man. What can this offense do? And that's what I'm excited to see tonight.
6: And it's a stiff test for the Steelers offense tonight. Oh, yeah. The Browns defense is real. We said earlier in the show this week, you know, they were the laughingstock of the offseason because they, in the classic Browns fashion, moved on from Myles Garrett, made a trade of one of their franchise's best players, maybe their franchise's greatest defensive player ever. You could make that argument as far as the Browns are concerned. And they just naturally fell into that classic Browns place of, ha, ha, ha, all your good players leave. He'll go win a Super Bowl with the Rams. You'll be a pathetic laughingstock. You'll win 3 games this year, and the wheel turns on and on and on. But just because you lost Myles Garrett did not make this Browns defense even remotely bad. It is still one of the better defenses in football. And it wasn't just a one-man show in years past when it came to Garrett and them having that great defense. Sure, he was the guy getting sacks, but Delpit has been an absolute beast for them in that secondary for a long time, as well as Denzel Ward, who is a true number one lockdown corner in this league. And has been a Cleveland Brown forever now. Since 2018, he's been a Cleveland Brown. He's like a stalwart as far as that franchise is concerned. And then you got some new young guys, too, that are really starting to come along with Schwesinger and Mason Graham, who's kind of not the same position, but a bit of the replacement on that defensive front for Myles Garrett so far for Cleveland. It's a defense that is going to be tough for any team in this league to compete against all year long.
7: They're definitely more than capable. Like, when I look at them, I see a lot of good people. I see a lot of good players on the team. Like, they've always been talented, and they're still talented. Yeah, they may not be as top-end talented as they were when they had Myles Garrett. But Jared Verse is still good. I know he doesn't have sack this year. But Jared Verse is a

0: good player that they got back in that trade. Schwesinger, like we said, in linebacker position, running around, making all those plays. They play really well together, too. Like, I think that the Browns' defense is just a really gritty, hard-to-beat defense. Like, if you come out and you don't start hot and you don't put points on them and you let them get momentum, I think they're a tough team to beat. The way that you got to beat them is you got to put points up early. You got to steal momentum. You got to make them realize that the offense isn't going to help them out by playing good defense. And then they'll kind of cave as the game starts going on.
1: Yeah, but I agree.
0: If you keep them in it, if you make it a fist fight, they'll battle with you as long as you let them battle.
1: Yeah, you want to be in the locker room up 20-3.
0: Yeah.
1: You want to be in the locker room up a couple of scores. You want to make sure that they have those doubts start to creep in. And I'm not saying that anybody would quit in that locker room. It's week four. The division is on the line for the Browns tonight, too. It's still a very long season. There's no, you know, Cancun trips already being booked yet and flights being booked yet for January for those guys. But subconsciously, they'll just feel it. They just will realize, yeah, our offense isn't capable of coming back in a game like this. And we're going to give it our all and hold the Steelers to 20. And we might shut them out in the second half. We still might lose this game 20-10. You know what I mean? Like, the offense just can't keep up that way. But God forbid the Browns have a lead at halftime, or it's 10-3, you know, 6-3, Steelers really struggling offensively. There's going to be a great sense of belief in that locker room that the defense can win this football game for them, and it gets turnovers. Denzel Ward, we mentioned, you can't just worry about him as far as intercepting passes. He has 2 forced fumbles this year so far for the Cleveland Browns. So when you catch that ball, DK Metcalf, when you catch that ball, Michael Pittman, it's not over. You know, Denzel will punch that thing out of you. He will be able to ball hawk you when you secure a catch. It's not just worrying about him making an interception or having a pass defense. So they'll take the ball away. They'll try to put that offense in advantageous positions where they don't have to do much to score touchdowns. And they make no mistake about it in that locker room. We win football games because of us here on this defensive side of the ball. They know that as they sit here at 10:30 in the morning before the game starts tonight.
0: Yeah, and also they're feeling really good about how they're going right now. Nobody gave the Browns a shot. Everybody thought they were going to be the laughing stock after giving up Myles Garrett. And they're playing well. Man, they're going to have momentum on their side. They're going to be very confident about how they play against the Pittsburgh Steelers at home and on Thursday night. The dog pound is going to be riled up. And we already struggled in our first AFC road game. So we got to go and get another AFC road game. This time is in the North. We got to go have it, man. We got to steal momentum early. We got to run the ball effectively in order to get to advantageous third down situations that we got to be able to convert and hold the ball. And I'm just really excited for the offense. They got to make it happen.
1: Well, I am really excited about the test for the offense tonight in a hostile environment. New England, very hostile, as you know, especially during a home opener setting for a team that just won the AFC last year. And Cleveland is one of the better settings in the NFL, one of the toughest places to have to go and play. And the offense looked, I'm going to steal a Mike McCarthy phrase here, herky-jerky in week one against the Falcons, but it was a calm kind of herky-jerky, and Rodgers, for the most part, stayed upright in that game, and they were able to do some things. The execution wasn't following through against Atlanta. Then you went to New England in that environment. Things were hectic. It was crazy. You couldn't pick up blitz. It felt like there was miscommunications happening on the offensive line. You didn't handle silent count. You didn't handle a road environment well. You come back home against Cincinnati. We're having all these motions pre-snap all of a sudden. Things are flowing. There was a change on the offensive line. I didn't see any much communication problems, though, because of that change. You had the quiet offense at work up on the Jumbotron, quiet in the crowd down. And you saw what we were expecting to see from a Mike McCarthy offense. Now you're back on the road. Let's see you grow in that environment. Let's see you operate better when communication isn't as easy. Let's see you do some motions, even though it's not as simple as, you know, I can just easily bark something out to you and you can hear it. Let's try to grow as far as how our fluidness looks on the road as an offense.
0: Yeah, it's going to be a tough test. But what I've learned from watching them play the Bengals last week, Mike McCarthy and these Pittsburgh Steelers, they respond. They have a great response to adversity. I mean, that's
1: what that was a big thing we needed to find out.
0: That was a big thing. So I'm fully expecting them to respond again. Here's another challenge, another AFC road game. You guys didn't perform that well last time you had the opportunity, but you've shown me that you guys can come back from adversity and that you respond to challenges. This team seems to be pretty resilient. So I would like to see them take a step forward in that regard. Like, come back, show everybody that what we seen last week wasn't a fluke offensively against, in my, would I say this, this defense is a little more complete. I would say, I would, it would be hard for me to say that this defense is better.
1: You wanted to.
0: I wanted to say it's better.

0: But I think it's a more complete defense than the defense that we just played. So I think the challenge is going to be a little different. They don't have a Dexter Lawrence. I don't think they have a superstar talent guy.
1: Not yet.
0: Like a Dexter Lawrence on their team.
1: Graham maybe becomes that.
0: Wreck a game.
1: Although Graham's not the best as far as runs.

0: concerned. He's got 4 sacks, and I think he's got like 6 tackles for loss too. So it's not like he's terrible in run support, but it's not like a sexy Dexy where it's just like completely clogging the middle and everything's got to be kind of pushed to the outside and run that outside zone, run away from him. I wouldn't be afraid to do that. And seeing that explosive run rate against this Cleveland defense, that's just going off like alarm bells for me. Like, there's your plan of attack. And what a perfect thing to kind of play into your hand as a road team than having to run the football as your game plan.
1: Yeah, if we can stay there. Obviously, we were just talking yesterday about trying to get Jaylen Warren more involved, and who's better to get more perimeter explosive runs than Jaylen Warren. So I think if we can just focus, and that leads more into saying that that's where we need to focus. It's probably what we should do. If the statistics are saying that they struggle with that, and we have one of the premier explosive running backs on our team who dominates perimeter game, then that should be where the game plan goes. More incentive to feature Jaylen Warren today.
0: He played 56 snaps last week, and no other running back played more than 3. His 91.5% snap share in week 3 was the second highest among any running back so far this season. So it wasn't just like a different thing for Warren for the Steelers in week 3 against the Bengals for his usage. That was very unique as far as the league is concerned, as far as running back usage goes. Second highest total all year long, and I expect to be kind of in that same area tonight. Quite frankly, when Dowdle comes back, you have quality enough that you can start spelling Warren a bit. I don't know if that's the case right now. Do you give Travis Homer a few more carries, Lou Nichols a few more carries? I wouldn't do that. I would continue to riding Jaylen Warren until he, you know, gets hurt. And if that inevitably does happen, then that will adjust and we'll try to adapt from there. Hopefully Dowdle's back by then. But in the meantime, I just don't see it, other than really a waste of time, maybe, to give carries to any of the other backs right now.
1: Well,
0: they're not even giving Heidereich a helmet, or at least they didn't last week.
1: The reason we feel that way, Tom, is because we haven't seen them win without that. That's what we're really saying. Like, we haven't seen them be successful in any other way because, man, without that performance last week, we were really, really low on our offense. Like, our offense was not doing well. Like, we can't just have we can't just think about just the recency bias. We can't have recency bias. Like, no, we just did this last week. I mean, a couple days ago, actually. Today is just Thursday. Like, we just had Jaylen Warren go off a couple days ago, so it's fresh in our minds. And that was the key to victory. We would not have had that success without him because our offense hasn't been able to do anything up until that game. And what was different in that game? Jaylen Warren playing 91% of the snaps, getting all of those explosive yards and making plays in both the running game and the passing game. So when you sit here and ask me today, what do I think a key to victory is? Well, offensively, I got to say Jaylen Warren based on
0: Warren.
1: What we just seen.
0: Yeah, I think it's Jaylen Warren too. I don't think that they're going to completely, you know, go into a run first look offensively. I don't know if that'll ever be the case if Aaron Rodgers is still healthy and playing quarterback. But I think the running game will kind of be the driving force. I wouldn't be surprised if once again we see a play similar to the first play of last week against the Bengals. I don't know if it'll be a run this time. Maybe it's really similar where it's like a tight diamond package and you dump it off to him. It's going to Jaylen Warren, though, on play number one. Try to get a big play, get the ball into his hands. He is 4.7 yards per carry. That's third among running backs with at least 25 carries in the NFL. And he ran a route on 70.3% of dropbacks last week. He's a modern-day NFL running back. He carries the football well, almost 5 yards a clip, and he runs routes 70% of the time. And that other 30% of the time, if he's in there on dropbacks, you know he's popping some linebacker that's coming on the blitz. He's amazing in pass protection. That's the thing he was good at before everything else. So it really is a shame that he hasn't been able to find that durability aspect to his game, Vince, because every other aspect of this game lends you to think that he's a top-tier back in this league.
1: Yeah, I mean, Jaylen Warren's always had star-like potential. The only thing that really held him back was durability's sake. But, I mean, to be honest, I don't want to see what this offense look. I would be surprised. I can't say I don't want to see that because I think it would be interesting. But I would really be surprised if Jaylen Warren didn't have a good game and we still won the game and we still had an explosive offensive performance. I would be interested to see what that looks like. Because let's say we do ride the wheels till the wheels fall off. We ride the wagon till the wheels fall off. Then we're going to have to transition anyway. Like, I don't know if this is sustainable giving the ball to Jaylen Warren that many times. So we're going to have to figure out an alternative means of scoring outside of him anyway. So although I think we got to keep doing what we've been doing because we had success with it, I think we should definitely try to figure out what other ways this offense could be explosive and versatile.
0: You have to, right? You can't just rely on one thing all year long. There's going to be counters from other teams. You're going to have to find other ways to win games.

0: games and find other ways to be explosive. Maybe not tonight, though.
1: Maybe tonight.
0: And you've said it so many times this week. Like, it is as simple as it can get usually when it comes to game plans for Thursday night games.
1: Yeah.
0: And would not be surprised if a lot of the similar things that we saw out of that offense in Cincinnati translate to the game plan tonight against the Cleveland Browns.
1: Yeah, I agree with you. They're going to keep it simple. Jalen Warren's probably going to be the guy again. I would hope that he's the guy again. And we could just keep it going. But offense, man, what else can we do outside of him? Not so much that we don't have to focus on him. I definitely think he's going to be the focus. But I'm going to be interested to see what other expanded roles, what other things we can get into to actually help alleviate him so he doesn't end up just getting beat down. 91% is very high time.
0: It's a lot, yeah. And when Dowdle comes back, I think he'll play more. He'll factor in there. But as far as finding other ways to push that offense forward, another thing I hope that continues tonight is when Rodgers does pass the football, it is that crazy distribution of wealth among the offense. And maybe that'll be the other calling card for this offense. And we had speculated that maybe 1 week Pittman will have his 90-yard performance, DK will have 100 the next week, then Jeremy Bernard's turn, and they'll kind of take turns that way. What if instead they take turns as collectives almost every game where no one has more than like 4 catches? Now, I don't want to put anybody in a box. If you want to have like a 12-catch performance and go crazy, please go crazy. But what if everybody just has like 4 catches, 3 catches, 50 yards here, 60 yards there, 40 yards there, and then all of a sudden you look up and 9 different receivers equal 292 yards of offense? That's a weapon and tough for defenses to account for because you're getting it from everybody. Like, everybody is contributing now, not at a superstar level, but at like maybe that number 2 level. As you said earlier this week, we have a bunch of number 2s out there.
1: Yeah, popcorn playmaking is never a bad thing. I think popcorn playmaking is good.
0: See, he has such a nice term for it. Sounded so much cooler than what I just did. Popcorn playmaking.
1: Yeah, because it's just everybody's popping up, making plays different places. I don't have a problem with that. Although I do think at some point somebody's going to have to dominate and take it. Jalen Warren had a superstar game last week.
0: Definitely.
1: Like, he definitely had a star game. Like, anybody that was watching that game that didn't know anything about Steelers football, they were like, oh, you guys have a great running back. I think more so in the NFL because of the parity and how competitive it is, eventually you're going to need people to take off and make big plays. Like, you're going to need somebody to ball out. Somebody's going to have to cook a one-on-one and go crazy. Somebody's going to have to take such advantage of their one-on-one matchup that they're going to have to exploit it, and it just becomes what we're going to lean on that day to win. And I'm interested to see who's that person going to be.
0: Well, speaking of that, we got to hand out some big ballers when we come back, so we'll do that. Keep talking about the Browns and Steelers matchup as well. Game day here in the Berg. Steelers at Cleveland, 8:15 kickoff. Local coverage starting at 4 p.m. with me, Tom Opperman, and he's Vince Williams. And you're listening to the Steelers Blitz on Steelers Nation Radio, part of the Steelers Audio Network.
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3: 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Taking a look at the Parkway East and Parkway West, they're looking good. And Evans, total traffic.
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5: Steelers heading to Cleveland tonight to take on the Browns. 8:15 kickoff between the Steelers and the Brownies. Unfortunate history of Pittsburgh up in Cleveland. 0-4 in their history on Thursday night against the Browns. Hopefully they can end that streak tonight. And if they're going to do so, Vince, they're going to have to, I think, get a lot of pressure on Deshaun Watson. I am not buying Deshaun Watson so far this year. I think that his numbers, if you just look at his box scores and his statistics through the first three games, flatter to deceive a little bit. 68.3% completion percentage, 500-plus yards, 5 touchdowns, 1 interception. That's pretty good on the surface. But you watch that Carolina game, and he did not look like a quarterback that had a complete command of a football game. Like, the reason why they won was because he was so stoic in that pocket, and he was making all the throws. He's playing better than what he had been in his time in Cleveland in years past. I'll give him that. But I think that there is a real bad game coming on the horizon for Watson, and that might be as early as, what, 8, 9, whatever hours from now. It could be tonight that he struggles mightily and kind of reverts back to that, oh yeah, he's done.
6: Oh yeah, I think what it's going to be is going to end up being the pressure that we get because of the offensive line. Deshaun Watson, he's played okay. I don't think he's played that bad, but he has been sacked 9 times, which is pretty high. It's in the top of quarterback sacks in the league, and I think that's what we're going to have to get after him. We're just going to have to pressure him, get after him, give them different looks. I think we had something in the tuck. I don't think Patrick Graham showed everything that this defense was capable of.

0: enough. I think we can give him some varied looks, put different outside linebackers in different situations. I think every single outside linebacker we have should go and test out the rookie, Fano. Like, we should give him TJ, Highsmith, Herbig, everybody. Freaking put Harmon out there. Give him everybody. He should get the gauntlet of pass rushers where he's going to be off balance all night, getting varied looks, different people giving him different stuff, different fronts in front of him. Just confuse the offensive line, attack those guys, make them pick up exotic pressures, and make Deshaun uncomfortable back there. I mean, he'll hit you in the face with it.
1: Outside linebackers were very quiet, too, against the Cincinnati Bengals. They are getting the ball out really quick, and they weren't finding a good way to get that pressure on Joe Burrow despite that. So I'm looking for a big bounce back. They should be hungry this week. As far as TJ and Highsmith, you look at it, they're down a sack, right? Like, they got to get at least two tonight to make up for what happened last week, getting shut out against Cincinnati, the team almost getting shut out, only one sack. And it was a big one, Derek Harmon with the strip sack of Joe Burrow at the end of that game. Here's Watson's career sack totals against the Steelers. He's played the Steelers three times. Way back in 2020, you might have actually been on the field during this.
0: I may have actually got one
1: maybe
0: of those.
1: Maybe one of these were yours. Five of them in that game. Five sacks by the Steelers defense. That was when Watson was good, too, back in 2020, when he still kind of had his powers for Houston. 2023, Cleveland. Seven sacks of Deshaun Watson in that game. And then the last time they faced him, also in 2023, six sacks in that football game. They average six sacks of Deshaun Watson every time they play him. You just said he's gotten sacked nine times through three games already this year. I really think it's going to be a party at the quarterback a lot tonight in Cleveland.
0: It needs to be. I think that's definitely a winning condition for this defensive line, or for this team. I wouldn't say defensive line, but for this team. Got to go after the quarterback. We got to attack him. We got to make him uncomfortable back there. I actually think their skill players are pretty good. Like, when I look at Boston and Judy and Concepcion,
1: That's a really good trio. That's a really good trio.
0: And Fannin. Yeah, I think they're really good. So
1: that's better than a lot of teams in the NFL.
0: I know. I think they're really talented on the back end. I think their perimeter playmaking is pretty good. I think it's borderline elite when you look at it.
1: It is.
0: But I think where they're weak at is that offensive line. I think they're going to struggle mightily. Joe Burrow, his superpower is figuring out what you're doing defensively and getting the ball out quick. Like, his time to process and get the ball out is exceptional. He's elite in that regard. Deshaun Watson, not in the same stratosphere when it comes to how he processes things and get the ball out. I definitely think that we'll be able to attack this offensive line. I definitely think we'll be able to put a tremendous amount of pressure on Deshaun Watson, and it'll be a good day for Pittsburgh still.
1: Yeah, you know, I'm not going to say that Patrick Graham and the outside linebackers are happy with their overall performance last week against Joe Burrow and the Bengals. They definitely know that they needed to figure out a way to get more pressure on him, but it's Joe freaking Burrow. Like, you're not going to get that kind of instant decision-making, that kind of super computer processing ability from every quarterback that you face week in and week out. And this week is certainly that case. And the offensive line has been so great for Cleveland for such a long time, it got old. And now it's got a lot of changing parts to it, and they're trying to kind of rejuvenate that O-line. And there's a rookie left tackle in Fano that's starting. Attack him. Make his life hell. Maybe he holds up. Maybe he looks like our rookie right tackle did against the Bengals last week, and he plays outstanding. But you got to test him at least. And I would overload blitz from his side. I would have him have to deal with Herbig and Watt, Herbig and Highsmith at the same time. I would have to make him think a lot during this football game.
0: Yeah, I mean, yeah, he wasn't playing against Herbig, Watt, and Highsmith either. I mean, I'm talking about Ihonatur last week.
1: Right.
0: Yeah, Ihonatur last week wasn't playing against the type of edge rushers and perimeter players that we
1: can boast.
0: We have some dynamic edge rushers, and you can put all of them on the field at the same time and really give an offensive line fits. So that's one thing I'm watching for sure. I'm definitely heavily watching the trenches. That was what my challenge was issued too. Yeah. I want to see which tackle plays better. And I think that I think Verse plays on the left side.
1: I think they move around, but yeah, it's going to be mainly Verse and Ihonatur.
0: Yeah, so Ihonatur Verse.
1: Well, and they're probably going to do a lot of the same. They're going to do a lot of the same that we're doing, right? Let's test the rookie.
0: Yeah.
1: He had one good week. Let's not crown him yet. He's not the next Jonathan Ogden yet. We're going to test him out. Maybe Mason Graham ends up on a twist or a stunt that ends up rushing him. So there's going to be tests for Ihonatur, but I do have a lot more confidence in our guy over their guy. I think that Ihonatur overall is going to be better than Fano, and then the test of Fano that Fano's facing is much more massive than the one that Ihonatur faces.
0: Yeah, we got to put some doubts in the

0: in the minds of the Cleveland organization about what they have at left tackle. If we can keep that position a rotating, a revolving door there, mm-hmm. and just keep messing up his game plans, because, you know, you invest a lot into a first-round offensive lineman. We got to make his life miserable for the next decade or at least 4 or 5 years until they get him up out of here and they replace him.
1: All right. It's time now for us to assign our big ballers for Steelers and Bengals. I'll go first on the offensive side of the ball. I don't really have any analytics for you on this one. I don't really have any rhyme or reason. It's just pure gut, baby. I think Michael Pittman Jr. is going to have a really big game tonight. I think he could have like 5 catches, 90 yards. He'll get in the end zone for his first touchdown as a Pittsburgh Steeler. I think Warren's going to be the main engine of the offense once again, but there's going to have to be some other complimentary pieces happening. And again, I don't really know why. I just feel like this is a Michael Pittman Jr. type of game. Gritty, short week against the Browns. I see him having a big one tonight.
0: I can see that, too. You never know with the offense.
1: That's why it's gut feeling.
0: So many people that can make plays over there, and Aaron Rodgers is going to throw the ball to the open person. I don't have a problem with Michael Pittman Jr. breaking out and having a great game, his first amazing game as a Pittsburgh Steeler. I'm all for that. For me, I'm going to go with Alex Highsmith. I think Alex Highsmith.
1: This is the offensive side of the ball, though.
0: Oh, man. I'm all the way ahead of myself.
1: Oh, my God. I'm sorry.
0: Jalen Warren. Jalen Warren's going to have another big game. Mostly, the reason I say Jalen Warren is because they're going to be super simple again. I think they're going to go back to exactly what they did the week before because it's a short week. And I think he had such a fantastic showing that it's just easier for us to get it going again. And I really think he is the key that unlocks the offense. And he gets everything going. I think last week we seen, once he started rolling, they started off the game getting him a ball that got Pat involved. He smashed somebody. I think he's the person that's going to get everything going. And for a while, at least the next 3 or 4 games, I think he's going to be the guy that's probably going to be the one that needs to have a big game for us to get going.
1: It would have been crazy if, like, you think Highsmith's going to score a touchdown in this game. Like, he's just going to come in on some goal line set and he's going to pound one right in. So he's your defensive big baller, Alex Highsmith.
0: I think he's Alex is set up. I think he's the forgotten guy. I think everybody's always talking about Herbig because he just had the contract extension. T.J. Watt, he's the walking gold jacket guy. I think Highsmith is the dude that people kind of forget about, and he's thirsty, man. He really wants it.
1: I'm going to go with Jaquan Brisker for my defensive big baller. I think Harold Fannin's going to be a big problem in this game, and with Ramsey dealing with his cast, I think Brisker might be a guy that has to deal with Fannin a decent amount. Also, Quinshon Judkins is nobody that you can ignore. We can get to him a little bit later in the show with some other of the weapons that the Browns have, and Brisker's very good in run support from that back end as far as the safety position goes, and just as a leader, right, in that secondary, because now you don't have Joey Porter Jr., you're the local guy now. You're the Whipple product, the gateway kid, the Pittsburgh representation in that back end. So I'm looking for Brisker to have a real big game.
0: Brisker's Jon Snow now.
1: That's right.
0: He's the real king of the North. He's the real king of the North now. I think he will have a tremendous challenge this week.
1: I think he's had a really good start to his Steelers career.
0: Yeah, he definitely has. He's been playing well. I think him and Peyton Wilson are definitely going to have big challenges with covering Fannin and patrolling
1: him. Ramsey, you just can't trust him, right, with that wrist.
0: I mean, you could trust Ramsey's going
1: to
0: be
1: I meant
0: okay.
1: as far as what he can bring to the table with
0: but him. His physicality is going to be there, but I think it's just going to be matchup dependent. And I think in base, because that's what we see when we were watching the Patriots game, that Peyton Wilson and Brisker were the ones matched up on tight ends, especially if they go a lot of 12. But yeah, I think it's an interesting challenge. I think Brisker can do it.
1: That's our big ballers for Steelers and Browns tonight in Cleveland. We're going to go to Cleveland next. Boots on the ground. Wes Euler is there. He'll be in the booth tonight for the call with Rob King, Max Starks, and of course, Missy Matthews. So we'll get Wes's thoughts on Joey Porter Jr. trade and Steelers-Browns tonight next on the Steelers Blitz on Steelers Nation Radio, part of the Steelers Audio Network.
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3: In Moon, that accident cleared on Business Loop 376 between Coriopolis Heights Road and University Boulevard, and we're good to go. The Parkway West, that's still jammed inbound the Parkway Center Drive to the Fort Pitt Tunnel. And Evans, total traffic.
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13: Having a little trouble tracking down Wes Euler in the mean streets of Cleveland. I

0: I don't even know if they have cell towers in Cleveland yet, to be honest with you. The place is such a dump. Had to do it. It's rivalry game day, baby. But we'll try to catch up with Wes in the next segment. In the meantime, Vince, I want to talk about the bad streak that the Steelers have when it comes to the Cleveland Browns and the remedy that they have for it, the elixir that they have for it. 0-4 all time on Thursday nights against Cleveland. Haven't won a game in Cleveland Stadium since Ben Roethlisberger retired in 2021. Those just have to come to an end. It's inexcusable, not just from the nature of what that relationship usually is, Steelers and Browns, big brother versus little brother, but you can't lose that often on the road against the division opponent. You have to find a way to have more success in that game, splitting every single year, especially with the one that is perennially in the basement of the North. That stuff's got to come to an end, and it's got to come to an end tonight. It's time to start building a new streak in Cleveland. Win tonight, end the 0-4 on Thursday Night Football, and start building towards winning in that stadium again like you used to.
1: They got to get back to that for sure. We got to sweep the Browns. If we want to, I mean, that's the extra win that we've been looking for. I think that's a very, I wouldn't say an easy win, but I think that's a win that we got to have. Like, if we want to get back to winning 11 games, 12 games, this is definitely one of those wins that you got to pick up. I think you definitely got to sweep at least two teams in your division and then pick up another game outside of that if you truly want to be that dominating force in the AFC to rival somebody like the Bills. You're going to have to pick those wins up, and I think sweeping the Browns is the best way to start there.
0: I think so, too. And I said at the beginning of the season that it's a three-horse race for the AFC North. I still think that, even though the Browns have made it a four-horse race through the first month of the season. I don't really buy into them just yet. Boy, there's the famous last words before the game tonight. But I think they'll lose tonight. Steelers will get the win. And the Browns will end up eventually being relegated back to that basement spot that we all thought that they'd be in. But I did say at the beginning of the year, when I thought the Browns would be a lot worse than they've shown so far, they're going to factor into the decision of who wins the AFC North, because not everybody's going to sweep them. There's going to be a team that splits with them, struggles with Cleveland, has that big loss to the Browns that at the end of the year when the Browns, or when the Bengals, Ravens, and Steelers are all jam-packed together, man, it's that one team that lost to the Browns, or those team that was able to sweep the Browns that ended up being the AFC North champion. Well, now I think that's even more the case, because I think the Browns are playing better football than I expected them to, and I could see them winning one or two AFC North games. And don't be the team that allows them to get you. Be the team that sweeps them, because I think it goes a long way in winning the division.
1: I'm just happy that we have the opportunity to kind of get out in front of it. So we can kind of sit back
0: play
1: and
0: first.
1: We can play them first. We can kind of get a lay of the land and understand what they're capable of. And it is a challenge, because you don't want to be that first team to go in there and get popped either. Just same way we had going with the Bengals. Like, having that opportunity to kind of set the tone of your division, get ahead of everybody, and have everybody playing catch up to you, I think is so important.
0: Yeah, and you know, the Ravens don't pick up their first AFC North game until October 18th. So they still got a couple of weeks to go before they play their first North matchup. Steelers already are going to have two under their belt, and then the Browns and the Bengals obviously have the one of the matchup against the Pittsburgh Steelers. But it's a golden opportunity beyond just the individual struggles you've had against this opponent, the Cleveland Browns, recently. It's a great opportunity to get control of that AFC North division, and what a 180 it did from the time we were doing this show last week before the Bengals week, thinking, man, it could get really out of hand fast if you lose this game, and Cincinnati could grab the division for good. Beat them, beat the Browns. Now all of a sudden, you're the team at the top of the heap with the tiebreakers in your back pocket of having two division wins already under your belt.
1: That's why I think this game is so important, because it'll put us back in the middle if we lose it, which sucks. We're trying to avoid that. Like, we're trying to take steps to advance what we did from last year. Last year we won the division, but Joe Burrow was hurt. Lamar Jackson was hurt. I wouldn't say it was easy for us to get done, but it wasn't as competitive as it's going to look to be now with these guys playing well and being healthy. So, man, we got to start off strong. Like, we can't fall back into that mid-tier and have these lulls, a roller coaster ride in our season where we're just up and we're down and we're up and we're down and we're trying to play catch-up and we have to look around to make sure that other people aren't beating people. Like, no, this is an opportunity for us to grab the bull by the horns, get out in front, stay in front, and just dominate the entire way through.
0: Definitely. So take that golden opportunity and run with it if you're the Steelers. And I mentioned how bad those streaks were, but they might have the elixir, the remedy, the cure for their poor performances in Cleveland and on Thursday Night Football specifically. Well, it's Mike McCarthy and it's Aaron Rodgers. Mike McCarthy is 17-8.

0: 8 all time on Thursday night football games. I said recently in the week he's won 6 straight. I think it's actually 7 straight Thursday night football games that he has been the winner of as a head coach. And then as a quarterback, Aaron Rodgers is 13-7 in his career on Thursday night football. Now, some of those are clearly overlaps because they were the head coach and the quarterback together. But I love that there's track record of success between both of them when it comes to these short weeks. And I think it makes sense because I've been pounding the table all week long that I feel coaching is so damn important in a game like this, in a short week like this. And Rodgers is that ultimate extension of the coach on the field at that quarterback position. So I have so much confidence in McCarthy and the game plan that he's able to bring to this table. Probably installed some things earlier in training camp, as Vince pointed out this week, that they can now bring to the table and remind people of for Browns week. Probably a lot of carryover from the Bengals game plan as well. And maybe a couple of new wrinkles added in there too, because you trust that the quarterback is smart enough to be able to get his guys up to speed and implement some new things in only 3 days' time.
1: Well, without a doubt, I think the most important part that goes into winning Thursday night games is the quarterback play and how good your coach can get your team prepared in such a short week. And Mike McCarthy talked about loving his process, thinking that he has a great process. Aaron Rodgers being able to go out there and execute a game plan with great efficiency and limiting the amount of exposure to turnovers and being healthy. Like, getting out of this game healthy is going to be huge for us. Win, lose, or draw, I think just getting out of it, surviving the short week without people coming out battered and banged up is paramount, because this game happens so fast. Nobody feels good today. The Browns or the Steelers, nobody feels good today. Coming out of this game healthy, winning the game, putting the foot in the ground, dominating AFC North football is huge.
0: And as far as what Rodgers can do to dominate this game, just have that game plan flow just like it did against Cincinnati. Just kind of have that same command, kind of allow the offense to come to you. Focus on Jalen Warren as kind of the reason why your offense is successful, stays ahead of the chains, gets explosives early, and let Big Mike go to work, right? I mean, all three of your touchdown passes were Mike McCarthy masterclasses, schemed up perfectly. Trust that if you're Rodgers. Add to it, enhance that if you can, but kind of just, I almost want him to almost trust fall into Mike McCarthy's arms more than he has in the past. And I'm not trying to say that he can't audible at the line of scrimmage or check into this play or that play, because he's Aaron freaking Rodgers. He knows when something's busted from the start and he should be able to change that. But look at what happens when you let McCarthy kind of cook like he did against the Bengals. Things come easy for you, Aaron. There's easy touchdowns out there for you.
1: It did look easy. Like, that's what we all were commenting on watching the game. I was like, man, this stuff is really working. Like,
0: and that's on Rodgers, too. Still have the arm talent to do that.
1: It just looked like everything was working. Like, the entire playbook was opened up. The entire run game was opened up. He was hitting wide open wide receivers. They didn't have any answers for it. And I think we have to get back to doing that again if we want to have some success. But like you, I don't think it's Aaron. I think it's Jalen Warren. Like, I think what unlocked all that, yes, we anticipate Aaron Rodgers being able to facilitate and to engineer playmaking. That's what he's done his whole career. That's what he's going to continue to be able to do. His above-the-net game is fantastic. But when Mike McCarthy cooks up and Jalen Warren gets going, that really what opens up all of the other stuff. The Ben Skowronek touchdown, the play-action passes, the dump downs to Mount Washington, let him get going. The dump downs to Pat Freiermuth, getting him in the boot game, getting Aaron on the move, getting him out of danger, converting better on third downs. We didn't talk about that, Tom, but man, they did great on third downs.
0: 7 for 12.
1: We're going to have to do great on third downs again, but how do we do that? Getting Jalen Warren going early.
0: Maybe even avoid third downs. Maybe it's only like 8 third downs that you face this time because Warren's picking up the first down on second down, picking up the first down on first down. So I think that that's something that he can absolutely help in that aspect. You cut down on your third down opportunities to convert because you're converting earlier in the series. So it is all starting with Jalen Warren. But I also wanted to point out that the tight end position might be a factor in this game once again. The Browns have allowed the 6th most receptions this year to tight ends. And when you look at their personnel on paper, that might not make the most sense to you because they've got really good inside linebackers and Delpit's a freak at safety. But for whatever reason, they're allowing a lot of catches to the tight end position. And I will welcome that and I will continue to try to test that if I'm the Steelers this week. And you have to get the ball in Mount Washington's hands, right? Like, there should be 3 or 4 plays now, I think, that are kind of geared towards getting that dump off to him and seeing if he can take a couple of bodies down the field with him.
1: Oh, yeah, I'm definitely interested in seeing that. And Williams and Schwechter aren't the biggest of guys either. So I don't know.
0: There you go.
1: I don't know how they're going to be able to deal with that. Then again, who's big when you're

0: comparing them to Mount Washington, right?
1: Right, but if your critique of those two very good inside linebackers, especially Schwesinger, is the size, like they may be a little bit smaller, then that's even more so of a problem when it comes to somebody like Washington. So I think that there's probably going to be moving forward a nice chunk on the play sheet that's labeled with Washington on it as far as like the Darnell plays are concerned, and I can't wait to see them break out tonight and see what happens there. Until someone proves that they can stop him and tackle him, you got to keep throwing him the football.
0: I want to see him down the field on a route. That's what
1: can
0: I want to see.
1: Can he do that?
0: I want to see if he can do that. Can we run Darnell down the field on a seam route or over route? I would love to see what that would look like.
1: I think we said this already on the show, but they're always setting things up when it comes to the offense, right? That's the Skowronek play was that to a T. Like, that is usually him just busting up there and setting a big block on the safety for a run play, and instead he went out for a pass that time. So they're always trying to condition the defense into thinking one thing, and then they make their big move and they pull the counter on them. Well, Darnell just runs those drags across the middle of the field, or he just sits right in the same spot and catches the ball over and over and over. To your point, how about a nice little, I'm going to do this drag, and then I'm coming up the field on the seam, right? When I hit the far hash, I go straight up the field. We just saw him twinkle toe down the sideline and look athletic doing that. Who's to say he can't run one route if you need him to?
0: I just want to see it. I know he can do it. I mean, he's a talented guy. But like I said before, you kind of just get pigeonholed into doing what you do well, and they already have another vertical tight end in Pat Freiermuth. So you don't really need him to do that. But I just want to see it just for the sake of just watching him go down and dunk on somebody. Like seeing him jump over Grant, jump over Delpit, that'll be amazing to me. I would love to watch that happen, right? Especially in the red zone. Like if we get into the high red, like we're around like the 30-yard line, 25-yard line, I would love to just see like a vertical seam route to Darnell in the middle of the field.
1: Well, you know who's got a lot of familiarity with Darnell is Todd Monken, the coach for the Browns, because he was the offensive coordinator at Georgia when they were winning those national championships, and Darnell was there. And I actually heard a soundbite from Todd Monken this week saying that he probably should have gotten Darnell Washington a little bit more involved in the passing game at his time in Georgia. Do you remember who the other tight end was down in Georgia during that time?
0: Was it Brock?
1: It was Brock Bowers.
0: It was Brock. Yeah.
1: So I don't think that you needed to get him too involved in the passing game there, Todd. I think you had a pretty good game plan as far as that was concerned. You had the best tight end on the face of the earth.
0: Man, talk about a 1-2 punch. Goodness
1: That's
0: gracious.
1: Unfair. No wonder they won those national championships back-to-back.
0: Like, it's like having an extra offensive line and an extra wide receiver on the field all the time.
1: Yeah, their receivers were pretty good too. George Pickens, you know, they were pretty loaded. Those Georgia Bulldogs, they usually are. But I want to see Pat. I want to see Darnell be heavily involved in the offense. And another thing that I want to see from the Steelers offense against the Browns is leaning into that monster size identity that we had against the Bengals. Screens out to Warren with guys like Pittman and DK and Washington out in front of them as blockers. Using the athleticism of your offensive line, getting those guys out into space and leading the charge as far as screens are concerned. I think your size advantage is going to be the advantage week in and week out against any defense that you play. Continue to lean into that.
0: Yeah, Denzel Ward is not a big dude. I definitely think that DK has the physical matchup that he wants when it comes to perimeter blocking. And also, can we get him some explosives? Like, we know that Denzel Ward is a great corner. He's one of the top-end corners in the league. But, man, DK is much bigger than him and much stronger than him. That's always been kind of the knock on Denzel, that he's just not been that big of a guy. And I think that DK can really get out there on the perimeter.
1: Yeah.
0: And he can block him up. He can manhandle him. And also, he can get down the field and throw some jump balls to him. Maybe he can go up and get it over top of him.
1: You know, I had theorized at the beginning of the season that there may be a little bit of a book coming out on DK with corners. You get physical with him, and maybe it knocks him off his game a little bit as far as his ability to catch the football is concerned or whatever. But maybe that can go both ways, where what if DK gets physical with the corner initially? We're running the ball a lot on the outside, so he's roughing up Denzel Ward and he's throwing him down and he's shaking him a little bit. And then after a couple of plays like that, I'm going deep on you, Denzel. Like, you just had all this turbulence for the past couple of plays. Now it's 3rd and 1. We're going to take our shot now. Hopefully you can keep up after just getting rocked for a couple of plays in a row.
0: Yeah, or
1: so let's abuse Denzel Ward when we can.
0: Or just having to tackle DK. Like, throw him like a lock hitch on the backside of a formation. Throw him like a nice little lock hitch.
1: Make him work.
0: Make him tackle him. Now you got to tackle DK in space. Like, anything that you could do to kind of exploit that matchup, I think it'll be good.
1: Yeah, anything that you could do to put Denzel Ward to work, I think, without him just in coverage is definitely something that the Steelers need to key on when it comes to the game tonight.

0: in Cleveland. We'll keep talking about the Cleveland Browns and Steelers matchup when we come back. And we'll make our game picks, of course, at the end of the show today. It's Tom Offerman and Vince Williams on the Steelers Blitz on Steelers Nation Radio, part of the Steelers Audio Network.
1: Steelers football happens here. 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
2: We're still jammed on the Parkway West inbound from the Parkway Center Drive to the Fort Pitt Tunnel. About a five-minute delay. The Parkway East looking good. We're looking good on the PA Turnpike. A crash in Greene County on 79 southbound at Route 19. Watch for delays around it. And Evans, total traffic.
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12: Mix of sun and clouds today and warmer than yesterday. Look for a high in the mid-80s. Partly cloudy tonight, then mostly cloudy overnight, dropping down to 69. Periods of rain throughout the day tomorrow, heavy at times and cooler, high of 71.
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2: One thing that you had mentioned, Vince, earlier in today's show is how good the skill position players are for the Cleveland Browns, and that is the truth. They are really collecting something nice there in Cleveland on both sides of the football and building towards something really good. And they have more draft picks to come on the horizon because they got first-rounders in the Myles Garrett trade. So they're loaded as far as capital for the future is concerned. And they have been, for the most part, hitting home runs as far as what their picks have been. I think that they have had a bit of a strategy of overloading on the skill position players. Like, they took three quarterbacks, two quarterbacks in that one draft class. They took they took two running backs in the same draft class one time. This past year, they took Concepcion and Denzel Boston with their first couple of picks. So they took two wide receivers there. And they're all pretty much hitting, too, which is very impressive, aside from, of course, the quarterback position. But you've got these two receivers in Boston and Concepcion that really look like they're going to be the future in Cleveland for at least the time being at that position. You've got Judkins, who I'm very impressed with in the backfield. Samson's hurt, so he's not going to play. But he's a pretty good, you know, complimentary back as well, a change of pace back for Judkins. I think the biggest flaws, Vince, when you look at them right now, is their offensive line and the changeover that they're going through there. And as always, the quarterback position, which is just the tale as old as time for the Browns. Other than those two areas, though, hard to find criticism with Cleveland on defense or offense.
3: I think it's kind of always been that way when you look at it. Even when I used to play and we used to play against them, they always had a lot of talent. Like, you used to look at the Browns team.
2: Well, you pick in the top 10, right? You're going to get talent.
3: So you're going to get talent. But I think it's how well they play together and can they sustain it over the course of a season. For some crazy reason, the wheels always fall off on the Browns and you just can't understand why they don't have any sustainability there. But we got to keep adding to that misery. Like, we got to keep beating them up and we got to keep it going. We got to get back on track and win one of these Thursday night games. And I think it's very important that Mike McCarthy kind of set the tone. It's like, yo, this is why we're going to look. We're going to keep this thing going. We're going to keep beating you up. And now we're about to start adding these sweeps back in. So I don't really think it matters how talented they are. The Browns have always been talented. I think what really comes down to is just how well they perform together. And as a team, can we outperform them consistently?
2: And they just, for whatever reason, have never been able to find that in any sort of a consistent manner. And the stat that has been going around on the internet that is so funny and so Browns that kind of echoes how they just can't find consistency is teams in all major sports that have had a 5-game winning streak since the invention of the PlayStation 1, which is over 30 years ago. Every single major sport team, including, I think, WNBA teams, have had at least a 5-game winning streak, except for the Cleveland Browns. It's been over 30 years since they've experienced a 5-game winning streak. I mean, teams go on 5-game winning streaks that then turn out not even being contenders as far as the playoffs are concerned. Didn't the Colts do that just last year? Didn't the Colts win 5 straight games at one point, and then they didn't make the playoffs? Like, the Browns always have those just misery Brown stats that pop up, and this is the latest one, and I'm a big video game guy too, and I love PlayStation, so it's funny that they attached that to it, the PS1, the old gray thing with the circular disc thing that would pop up. Haven't had a 5-game winning streak since then, and I think that kind of speaks to, in a funny manner, of the overarching problem that you say with the Browns is that as an organization, they just have no focus. They have no ability to find that consistency and allow the season to grow in a positive manner more times than not, as opposed to having it unravel at some point.
3: It always seems that way. They always ride the roller coaster of the NFL much harder than everybody else. Like, it's always up and down and up and down, and they never really find any consistency. It doesn't surprise me. When you say that stat, I thought about it, but it doesn't really surprise me because that's how they always are. But what scares me about them is they do play up to the moment. They're always a team that play up to the moment. Like, we never just catch the trash Browns. Like, they never just come in and just trash you. Like, you actually do have to go in and compete, and you got to beat them. And you know they're capable because they always have high-end talent because they draft so high. So I think it's going to be a challenge. Like, we say these things, but then you got to go in there and you got to actually add to it. Like, we can't be.

0: the team that helped them get to their 5-game winning streak.
1: No doubt about it, and they're not even halfway there yet. They only have a 2-game winning streak right now. So it's definitely a shocking stat, but it is such a Browns stat. And Todd Monken has me buying in a little bit if I'm a Cleveland Browns fan. Has me feeling like this might be the guy, because he's really come in without any BS. And what I mean by that is there's no like pretending of, you know, this organization is something that it isn't. He's kind of embraced what the Browns are and kind of taken a little bit of a, you said it earlier this week, a salty attitude about it. Just like, no, F that. People don't get to talk about the Browns like that. We're the Browns. We're going to be annoying. We're going to be a curmudgeon-y type of football team. You don't want to have to play the Cleveland Browns. And I think that fans in Cleveland are probably finding that to be very refreshing, because Stefanski was a very dry personality. Just very boring, very bland. Didn't really speak that much. You could be successful as a coach doing that, and he was. But this is definitely a 180 as far as the personality is concerned, and I think it fits more within the AFC North, within that kind of Cleveland Browns culture. You're the underdog when it comes to the NFL. So your coach should bark like one.
0: Absolutely. I think he's playing into it, and I think it really is going to end up working for him. I hope it don't work tonight, but I think over the long term, it could work for him. But I think as the Steelers, we're going to have to beat that out of him. Like, this little faith and hype that he has, I know because he's new to this, and Mike McCarthy's new to this as well. But I think Mike McCarthy is sitting from the penthouse and looking down, and we got to keep him that way. Like, it's not a rivalry. Like, we're the big brothers. We dominate this.
1: You know, I disagree with you on that.
0: It's not a rivalry.
1: It's a rivalry.
0: It's a rivalry when you're a Browns fan. It's not a rivalry when you're a Steelers fan.
1: It's still fun to beat your rival. It's a rivalry.
0: It's not a rivalry. But anyway, we gotta dominate him. Like, we got to go in and beat that faith out of him. That little bright spot that he have in his eye that he's going to be a hard time or a thorn in everybody's side, and that they're going to be this grimy team that comes in and ruin. Nah, we got to beat that out of him. We got to beat that light and that faith and that hope and that spirit out of him. And he got to put his house up for sale eventually, too. We got to Stefanski that guy.
1: And Mike McCarthy knows about this game or rivalry, whatever you want to call it. He knows the history of these two teams, and he knows that the Steelers do sit on that perch when it comes to the Cleveland Browns. And I think there's so much pride that Mike McCarthy has in this job, more than his other stops, because he's a Pittsburgh guy, the Greenfield native. Now he's wearing the logo on his chest that he grew up rooting for. He used to sit and watch those games on Sundays and dream of being a coach, or dream of probably at that point being in the NFL. Kids don't really dream about being a coach. They usually dream about being a player. And then as time goes on, you end up becoming a coach. But you get my drift, like the dreams of glory in a Pittsburgh Steeler uniform for himself. And then lo and behold, Sunday, he's out there in that Steelers uniform as a coach, and he engineers an amazing game plan, and he beats the Cincinnati Bengals. Like, there's so much pride, I think, being poured into this job for him. And I think that maybe even more so in a game like this in Cleveland, where, yeah, let's say he has it from your perspective, where they're not even a rival because they're so far beneath us, but they've been beating us way too often lately in that stadium, and that ends as far as I'm concerned. That doesn't happen on my watch as Steelers head coach.
0: That's the approach that I'm taking with it. I'm like, he gets opportunity to add his own flavor to what you would call a, air quotations, rivalry. Like, he gets to put his own stamp on it. And I think he does a great job of dominating Thursday night football games, as his track record would indicate. And I think he has the opportunity to go in here and write, like, get the ship back right and right when it comes to playing the Cleveland Browns on Thursday night. Like, Mike McCarthy, come in here, do what you do well, organize a fantastic offensive game plan, put your little spin on what we have going on with the Steelers versus the Browns by saying, no, it's going to end tonight. We're dominating Thursday night games. We're going to sweep you guys. This is how we're getting, this is how we're operating from here going forward.
1: Put some doubt in their mind, too. As much as I think Monken has been a good, refreshing start for Cleveland, make them doubt him a little bit. As far as Deshaun Watson is concerned, make them doubt that again. The fans were against Deshaun Watson in Cleveland at the beginning of the season. They did not want him to be their starting quarterback. And Todd Monken, to his credit, held firm through a lot of criticism, through a lot of social media turmoil, stuck with Watson. Now he's 2-1. Looks like he made the right decision, at least in the immediacy. But I don't think it's going to take long to get that fan base to turn on him once again. They did not want him to be their guy. It is proven that it has been that it was the right decision, that he should be their guy, and they've kind of quieted about it. But if you can turn him over a couple times early in this game, if you make him look lost in that pocket and then sack him a couple times early in this game, it's not going to take much convincing for the Cleveland faithful to be like, boo.

0: once again for Watson.
1: And if he has another bad day, he gets to go up to the podium and say something else. Like, I mean, we just get
2: say
1: to
2: the fans booing me are stupid.
1: Yeah, we get to attack him in multiple ways. Got to play. It's an art of war, maybe. It's the art of war. Like, we got to go in there, blitz him up, make him have a bad game.

0: Just forget about football. That's what we need to do. No more of this Browns mishigosh. Also, everybody's 2-1 in the division. Knock one of those teams out of there. Get them down, because I think the Bengals might beat the Jags this week, and I know the Ravens are beating the Titans this week, so they both look like they'll probably be 3-1. So get one of those teams out of there. Make sure that you're not the one that's 2-2 and in the basement. Like, the loser of this game, as much as we said the winner of this game goes to first place, the loser of this game very likely is in the basement.
1: I said that. Remember I said?
0: Yes.
1: I think we have a better opportunity to pull ourselves out of that, but why would you even put yourself in
0: that? Why do you
1: want
0: to be in it?
1: You don't even want to put yourself in that situation. Like, we have an opportunity to go in there and dominate and be in the front of the division. You definitely want to go from the front to the back.
0: And you mentioned the roller coaster of the NFL. Let's not ride the roller coaster of the AFC North, because last week we were on the downturn of the AFC North divisional coaster, and we were like, man, if we lose to the Bengals, it's going to be bad. It's going to be a tough start at 0-1 already. But you win that game, so now you're on the upswing of the coaster. Don't go back down to the bottom of the coaster again because you lose to the Browns, and you got to, like, okay, well, now we got to sweep the Bengals and we got to beat the Ravens twice because we're behind the eight ball of all these teams. And hopefully this doesn't factor in, but the Browns have the tiebreaker over us, at least for the time being. So keep going on that upward trajectory. Don't ride the up and down nature of the AFC North. Be the team that everybody's kind of looking at and chasing all year long.
1: I think our division is too good to do that, man. Like,
0: it's almost a death sentence if you do that.
1: Yeah, like, I just don't think with how good our division is and the talent in our division that we can afford to kind of play that game and end up being where we want to be. Because, guys, we're saying Super Bowl or bust. Like, we got to take a step forward. I'm going to keep saying this. I'm going to keep beating this drum. We won the division last year. It wasn't good enough. You fired everybody. Like, nobody was happy with just winning the division last year, having a home playoff game. Nobody was happy about that. Everybody was pretty upset that we lost that game. Everybody was like, oh, we got to win more. We got to have a playoff push. They want a playoff push now. And in order to get that done, you got to dominate your division. And that's going to start tonight by kicking the paint off of the Browns.
0: And I think the weakest link for the Browns is Deshaun Watson. Like, I think he is the weakness for this team. And maybe you could throw offensive line out there at me as well, but that's kind of a symbiotic relationship there. Their ability to pass the football and protect Deshaun Watson is the weakness of the Cleveland Browns. I don't see much of a weakness on the defensive side of the ball. Yes, you can get explosive runs on them. They're not perfect, defensively speaking. Jacksonville was able to put up a lot of points on them in week one. But I don't see, like, a clear cut, like, oh, yeah, that's the big weakness for them on that side of the ball. Offensively, they've got good receivers, they've got a great tight end, and they've got good running backs. Deshaun Watson and the line are definitely the thing that you circle and say, there is our mismatch, and maybe the mismatch of this game.
1: More so the line, more than Deshaun Watson, to be honest with you. I think Deshaun Watson is very much just who he is, to be honest with you. I think he is just a regular guy in the NFL at quarterback, but I think the offensive line is what we can attack. They haven't really been running the ball that well either. Like, they haven't had a great deal of success at either throwing the ball or running the ball. So I think it's the offensive line is the reason why. And we got to attack them and beat them up. And this plays right into our strengths.
0: I want to see the most complete performance of Steelers football that we've seen to date this
1: complete
0: year.
1: Complete domination?
0: Just 30-10, something like that. Yeah, and I'm not saying that's my final score prediction. We'll do that in the next segment. But that's what I would really hope to see, is where your offense is continuing to build off of the momentum of last week against Cincinnati, and maybe even looking a little bit better, too, and growing, and your defense fixing a lot of the problems that you faced against Cincinnati and shutting that Cleveland Brown offense down, sacking the quarterback a ton, turning them over. I think that there's a lot of ingredients that could lead to that being the type of game that plays out tonight. But I've had that same feeling in years past going to Cleveland on Thursday Night Football, thinking, you know, we'll dominate this football game, and it never turns out to be that way.
1: Yeah, I think they'll get it done, though. I believe in Mike McCarthy. He showed me that he can fight through adversity. This team's a very resilient team, and I think they definitely want to have a better showing on the road. What he showed me is that they can climb up to these big moments, that what we've seen versus the Patriots was really not the best example of what this team could be. And maybe we were jumping the guns a little bit about, like, maybe panicked a little bit. It did look bad. It was worth it. It did look bad. But I think the resilience that I've seen from coming back from that and playing against a very competent Bengals team showed me that this team can grow and that they're going to grow. So I think they're going to come out this week, and they're still riding that wave of what they had going against the Bengals, and they'll continue to take care of business.
0: They have to match energy, because I think the Browns are going to come out with their hair on fire in this game. I think it's going to mean the entire world for Cleveland. At home, a 2-game winning streak.

0: first place on the line. And Monken seems to have them fired up anyway in general. So I think that he's really going to be able to get Cleveland to a really high level of intensity in this football game. You got to come out and match that tone if you're the Steelers.
1: It always is, Tom. It always is. They always play us like it's their Super Bowl, because I believe it is. They talk about
0: it. In that stadium, especially.
1: In that stadium, they talk about it like it is a Super Bowl. Like, more than first place in the AFC North, it's beating the Steelers at home.
0: Yes. That is true. That actually means more to them than going into first place.
1: Yeah.
0: The being in first place is like an afterthought for them. It's all about beating the Steelers at home and continuing that streak. It'd be five straight, be a half decade of beating the Steelers in your home stadium. How many Browns fans can say that? Not many, right? I mean, the damn former quarterback Ben Roethlisberger had more wins than any of your quarterbacks for the longest time at that stadium. So for a generation of Browns fans, this is like nirvana. This is like the greatest thing ever as far as their rivalry with the Steelers is concerned. So nip that in the bud tonight. Make sure it doesn't get to five straight. Make sure you start building it back in the other direction where the Steelers get the win streak in Cleveland. We'll get into some more of the matchups that the Steelers will have to face tonight against the Browns and make our final game predictions and picks to wrap up the show next. It's the Steelers Blitz on Steelers Nation Radio, part of the Steelers Audio Network.
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3: We're jammed up on the Parkway East inbound from Sandwick Street to the Fort Pitt Bridge. The Parkway West inbound jamming up the Parkway Center Drive to the Fort Pitt Tunnel. And Evans, total traffic.
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4: You know, it is time for us to move on because he's no longer a Pittsburgh Steeler. But I do find it funny. I saw this report that Joey Porter Jr. might play for the Cowboys on Sunday. That Dallas air, Vince, must be wonders for backs.
5: Yeah, it's the humidity. It's the heat.
4: It's what it does.
5: Yeah,
4: you've been there before, right? Your back just feels a lot looser.
5: Get you loose down there in that Dallas sun.
4: That's what makes sense. That's why he's playing on Sunday, of course. So good thing that the back has been held up in Dallas and he'll be able to get out onto the field against the Houston Texans. But the Steelers got a game tonight that they got to find a way to get a win in. And let's talk about some of the key matchups that they're going to be facing against the Browns. And let's start with Joey Porter Jr.'s position group. Concepcion, Judy, and Boston is a great trio of wide receivers that has a lot of future ahead of them. I think that if it was just a room with Concepcion and Boston, they'd have struggles throughout the season. Judy being a veteran force there, I think, is going to help them greatly. Someone that they can rely on. Put it this way, if I'm a young quarterback getting drafted into an organization, I like you what the Browns have at wide receiver if they're the one that pick me.
5: Yeah, but you keep missing Fannin.
4: Like, because we're not getting to the tight ends yet.
5: Man, he's a wide receiver, buddy.
4: You don't think he has any tight end capabilities?
5: Yeah, he has some tight end capability.
4: He'll crack you down every once in a while.
5: Yeah, he has some tight end capability, but he might be leading their team in targets.
4: He has two touchdowns. Both of them last
5: week. That's what I'm saying. Like, he's a guy. And the Browns like their tight ends.
4: All right, we'll go on his matchup first then. How the hell are they going to stop this guy?
5: Man, they got Brisker, got to have a great day.
4: That's what I said.
5: Peyton Wilson got to have a great day. They got to lock him up. I think he's going to probably get some more misdirection stuff. He can get down the field. I just think he's so versatile. Like, he's great with the ball in his hands, and he's a great route runner too. So he's dynamic. Like, they do have good wide receivers, but I put him inside of the group of wide receiver threats because I just think he's that guy.
4: He's like their number one threat.
5: Yeah, like, I think he's a dude that's going to get the ball. And I think inside, really just in the interior of what you got going on, I think Concepcion and Fannin working in the interior causes problems for teams. Because, one, Concepcion's speed, his elusiveness, how he gets in and out of breaks. And then Fannin, to a similar degree, but just a bigger person and a little less speed. David Boston is the down-the-field guy.
4: He's huge.
5: He's the vertical threat. He's big play guy.
4: They've complemented that room well, too. It's not like they just, like, grabbed wide receiver here, grabbed wide receiver there, threw them all together, see where they fit.
5: It's thoughtful.
4: There was a thoughtful process to it, and Fannin is definitely a part of that as far as how they wanted that room to look. It wasn't just collecting trading cards at wide receiver. There was a process behind it and a specific reason why they choose this receiver and that receiver, and they wanted to blend it all together. Ramsey with the broken wrist, obviously he might factor in when it comes to someone like Fannin as well, but because of the injury that he's dealing with coverage-wise, I think Peyton Wilson or Jaquan Brisker is going to have more of the lion's share of that duty. And I feel like this is a broken record aspect of things that I say now, but with Peyton Wilson, this is what you're supposed to be able to do. This is why they drafted you. This is why there's so much confidence in you. You got a contract you're coming up to. If you want to get that second contract from the Steelers, you got to cover Harold Fannin because he ain't going nowhere. He's going to be

0: in the AFC North for a long time. So you got to be able to give us something that we can trust to counter that twice a year.
1: Yeah, this is for sure the next step in what you got going on. This is very similar to what we just told with Frazier.
0: The rivalries within, yeah.
1: The rivalries within the rivalries. People that can't succeed at the same clip because your positions rival each other. There's no way in the world that Fannin can have a great career and you can have a great career as well. You two guys cannot coexist, so we need you to rise up and take that challenge on.
0: Definitely. And then as far as the receivers are concerned, Boston, Conception, Judy, they're good players. Don't get me wrong, but I don't think this is any, you know, guys following a certain guy. Maybe do you think Dean maybe sticks on Boston a little bit more just because of the physical nature of Boston's game, and Dean can be a little bit more physical, and we know Samuel's height. Is a problem.
1: If you let Boston get on Samuel, I think they're going to go
0: that's
1: up top.
0: That's the mismatch they want to see.
1: That's what they want to get him going anyway. They want to get him going up the field. He's a deep threat guy, and he's a big dude. So definitely want to get Dean on him as much as possible.
0: And Everett.
1: Oh, yeah.
0: I think Everett kind of fits perfectly for that kind of style. I think Everett, when it's all said and done, even maybe this year, could be your best man cover corner on the team. Now, that's putting a lot on a rookie's plate right there. But that's the type of player that he projects to be. That's what he did at Georgia all the time, and we saw him do that pretty well at times in the Bengals game. His big first PBU was him. I don't know if it was man coverage. I think it was zone, but he just stuck with his man through the zone, made a nice read for a rookie, then popped him. Would have been short of the sticks even if he caught it, but he was able to jar the ball loose too. So I think Everett is going to play a big role tonight moving forward, and the more he earns playing time, the better that is for the Steelers as far as that position is concerned.
1: Yeah, but I think it's really Echols, though.
0: Getting cleared from protocol.
1: I think him getting cleared from protocol, and then KC Conception is really a slot receiver. Like, he was a first-round guy, but he really doesn't play outside that much. He really plays primarily in the slot, and he gets a ton of work and a ton of action. So Echols better be on his A-game because he's going to be a premier target tonight, and he has to step it up, especially coming off of injury, especially on a short week. They're going to go after you. They're going to be like, okay, does he really clear protocol? Is everything clear? Did he clear up all those cobwebs? Did he pass that impact test with flying colors? They're going to check him out, man, and their number one threat and target first-round guy is the dude that you have to guard tonight, so you know they want to get him going.
0: Definitely, yeah. Another matchup on the offensive side of the ball to keep an eye on is Spencer Fanneau, and what do they do with the rookie left tackle? I think there's going to be a lot of testing happening when it comes to him. I think they're going to put a lot on his plate. Cleveland is therefore going to have to try to counter that, help him out a decent amount in this game. I don't think they're going to have a choice. In an ideal world, he's a first-round pick. He's a starting left tackle. You just leave him out on that island, but he's rookie. Might not be ready to do that yet, especially against these caliber of edge rushers. I want to see Fano having a lot of trouble out there tonight. I want to see him struggling.
1: Yeah, I think Alex Highsmith is going to tear him up. That's why I pick Alex Highsmith, because he's going to...
0: Which will mainly be his matchup.
1: Mainly going to be his matchup. I think Highsmith is going to feast on him.
0: I want to see Herbig right up there, though, too. I'd love to see some overload blitzes on him.
1: Yeah, I think that'd be great. But I'm just not really sure that Herbig is going to get that many premier rush opportunities based on how we've deployed him so far.
0: Very fair.
1: Like, he doesn't really seem like they're going to line him up.
0: You know who actually rushes more from that spot? Maybe not more, but I've seen it more or noticed it, is Ramsey. Ramsey kind of lines up in that overload spot and rushes it. More of like a run rush sometimes, but I'd blitz Watson with Ramsey a couple times. If Ramsey's going to be limited in coverage because of his wrist, let him affect the game at the line of scrimmage and in the backfield more.
1: Yeah, I think he's going to get after it as well. I think we'll see a whole bunch of stuff. I think you just got to blitz. I think they got to. I'm pretty sure that the Cleveland Browns have a guard out as well that's not playing tonight. So the offensive line is banged up. They're young. And we got to get after them. I think that's what the game plan is going to center around, is attacking Deshaun Watson, getting all those sacks, and putting a lot of pressure on their offensive line.
0: Yeah, Tevin Jenkins is out for the Cleveland Browns. He's their starting right guard. And, you know, Titus Howard, they got in a trade from the Texans. Elgton Jenkins, their center, is new. Zion Johnson's new. Four of their five guys are new members of this offensive line for the Cleveland Browns this year. And the one stalwart is Jenkins, who is hurt and not available to them. So it is definitely a work in progress as far as that O-line is concerned. And even though I'm picking on Fanneau right now, the first round pick for the Browns this past year, I think Watt is going to have a pretty nice day against Howard too on the other side. I think the edge rushers for the Steelers are going to dominate this performance. Now, when you look at the defensive side of the ball, Mason Graham is a big problem, a big matchup problem for the Steelers. He has four sacks so far this year. He has six tackles for loss. But I got confidence in my dude Zach Frazier now after what he and that line was able to do to Dexter Lawrence. He had two sacks and three tackles for loss, but he didn't impact the game in such a great way that wrecked it completely and the offense couldn't do

0: anything. I think Frazier's going to have another great performance against Graham, and it goes back to what you said about those individual rivalries here.
1: Oh, without a doubt, man. I'm looking for a dirtbag Mason McCormick. I mean, McCormick to get out there, too. Did you guys see on Twitter where he was forklifting Dexter Lawrence?
0: Yeah, what do you think about that?
1: I love it, man, because they moved the umpire. The umpire used to stand, like, right there, right by the linebackers, so they could watch all the offensive line
0: play. They can't
1: play.
0: See that.
1: They can't see that.
0: Because it like, is illegal, right?
1: It's like, super illegal.
0: Can't do that.
1: It's a holding call for sure. But, I mean, holding is really about restricting, right? Like, if you think about what a holding call is, somebody's trying to go somewhere, and you're pulling them from getting there. But, man, basically, I mean, McCormick picking that leg up and just driving them up out of there.
0: It sucks that it actually got exposed. Like
1: I hate
0: it. Internet.
1: Freaking internet.
0: Now the refs are going to look for it, right? And actually, they were asking McCormick about it in the locker room, and you could tell he was kind of like, yeah, I've done it. Can we move on, please? I don't really want to draw that much attention to it, please, because I might want to keep doing it. You know?
1: Man, he's going to keep doing it.
0: He'll do it tonight to Graham. McCormick brings a nastiness to that offensive line. The whole line has an attitude about it, which is definitely what you want. Schwesinger is another guy that you got to worry about on the defensive side of the ball. He is that every down green dot type of inside linebacker that you build franchises around.
1: He's going to get his. He's undeniable. He's one of my favorite
0: tackle guys.
1: He's going to get. It's no way to really minimize what he's going to bring to the game. And I say that just because of how rangy he is, how smart he is. The impacts he's going to make on the game is going to get. It's going to happen. Like he's going to make 10 tackles. He's going to cause a play that somebody's that we're not looking for him to do. He's going to get in zone. He's going to have a pass breakup. I just think he's fantastic.
0: I'm very excited to see the challenge that DK Metcalf has with Denzel Ward now, too. Failed the challenge against Christian Gonzalez earlier this year. Here comes another very quality, all-pro potential corner that you're probably going to be lined up against a lot. I think that matchup's really key.
1: Oh, yeah, and they're going to go to him, too. I think we did a good job last week of minimizing his attempts, his targets. I don't think we're going to force the ball to him, but I think he's going to have to convert all the passes that we throw to him. Like, no more drops, DK. Let's get this out of you. They say you had the yips. I don't know what that is, but let's clean up the drops, wide receiver room.
0: Prediction time. I'm going with the Steelers to get the win. They're going to get their first Thursday night win in Cleveland. They're going to end the losing streak in Cleveland of 4 years. Steelers 23, Browns 10. Not as much of a complete performance as I'd want offensively speaking, but it's good enough and I'll take it.
1: Man, Tom, that's crazy. 21-9. That's what I'm saying. 21-9
0: we were right
1: Steelers.
0: We're right there.
1: This is why. I just think that the Browns don't score a lot of points. They've been kicking a lot of field goals. I don't think they get a lot of touchdowns.
0: Good shout, actually, on the end of the show. Watch for field goals tonight.
1: Yeah,
0: both teams might be active kicking.
1: They don't run the ball that well. I think you got to run the ball well to have a good performance on Thursday. And I think the Steelers' offense is kind of trying to find themselves. Like, I think the keys to victory are kind of right in front of us, and that's through Jaylen Warren. And I think going through Jaylen Warren will open up the playbook, and I also think you kind of need a good running back performance to have a good Thursday performance. And I think the Steelers are more in line with taking care of business that way.
0: Kickoff at 8:15 tonight in Cleveland. Local coverage starts at 4, but we got more coverage coming up next. We're going in the locker room with Rob King, Max Starks, and Willie Colon. 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
3: The Parkway East inbound jamming up at the Fort Pitt Bridge. The Parkway West inbound is jammed from Banksville Road to the Fort Pitt Tunnel. Taking a look at Greene County, that accident cleared on 79 southbound at Route 19, and we're good to go. And Evans, total traffic.
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10: We're looking forward to Thursday night football. I mean, it's going to be, it's incredible. I mean, Thursday night, I've never not experienced an atmosphere that you love to compete in. And it'll be that way when we get to Cleveland. So, it's going to be a battle. It's the Steelers versus the Browns. We know what that means. So, you know, I grew up with that, and I'm looking forward to playing in my first Pittsburgh-Cleveland football game.
11: Yeah, aren't we all? And the Cleveland Browns, no pushover. In case you're not playing along, they have looked pretty good the last couple weeks. Thanks for being with us in the locker room. Have Willie Colon, Max Starks, Jerry Dulac is going to be joining us in just a little bit as we get you ready for the Steelers and the Browns. And Willie, before we kind of get into some of the matchups and some of the keys to this game and some of the other things that we like to look at on a Friday, because it's kind of like a Friday, no show tomorrow for us, what is the body recovery like on a Thursday night game? I know it's a road game. Hopefully the short travel to Cleveland won't be that big of a deal. You know, Mike McCarthy talked about investigating whether you could go up the day of just to get another night in your own bed, and you have to be there 19 hours before kickoff, so you can't do that. But your thoughts on just the body recovery portion of getting ready for a Thursday night game?
12: Yeah, the biggest turnaround is, from a physical standpoint, is really trying to flush out your legs. You know, you build so much lactic acid buildup that you that's where you get the tired legs. So you really just worry about how can I get more life in my

0: legs, especially from an offensive line standpoint. I mean, obviously, you know, the Steelers run the ball, and we do what we have to do. They do what they have to do, but it really comes down to how do I get my legs back to, you know, monitoring my weight in the process, because, you know, listen, after a long game and a hard-fought game, you want to eat, you want to kind of relax a little bit, and hydration's key. And so really it's just how can I get my legs back, make sure I monitor my weight during the short span, whether it's gaining, trying to gain more weight, or trying to make sure you're not pack on too much. And at the top of that is really about hydration. Because that's the biggest key. You lose so much water, your water weight, you know, lose so much of it during, while you're playing. You really try to focus on hydration. And then really, we talked about it as we started the show, Mike McCarthy, it's the rest is important, man. A lot of guys really don't come down. You don't feel good until Wednesday, as far as like you're ready to take on another week. So, you know, Monday you're kind of recovering. Tuesday it feels like that's when, you know, you hear a lot of players say they feel like they were in a car crash. They usually hit you on Tuesday. So a day like this is when you're kind of walking around the building sore. And so you're trying to get your massages, flush your legs. Hydration is key. And then honestly, trying to get a proper night's rest. Those are all things you try to expedite before you go again on Thursday night.
1: Same, Max?
2: Yeah, no, I echo exactly what Willie's talking about. I mean, it's really the big, and then treatment. You know, the treatment that he talked about, I mean, whether it's massage, whether it's actually getting those bumps and bruises looked at, right? Getting some electrostim, getting some ultrasound, like all those things. A, because the name of the game is recovery. That's that at the end of the, it's not about getting stronger, right? We're not trying to strength build. You're just trying to create a new 100 that's as high as possible. And if your new 100 is at 82, well, you need to get as close to 82 as possible. And so that's where, you know, all of those modalities, all of that stuff is key. And, you know, electrolytes is vitamins and minerals, right? Getting it in your system, allowing it to do its work. Rest is a key component. Sleep as much as you can, because that's when your body does the bulk of its recovery and repair. So, you know, there's no magic bullet that's going to make you feel 100% day one all over again. So you have to do all these other things to create what your new highest level is, especially when it comes to Thursday, especially when it's an away game on a Thursday night.
1: What about, Max, the game planning aspect of it? You know, usually you have a few days, you know, you have the install day for all the different things, like Mike McCarthy likes to talk about that, all the different things you're going to run and all those other things. There's just not it doesn't feel like there's enough time. I mean, I'm guessing there's advanced scouts that have done extra work to get you ready for a short week and, you know, done the cut-ups for you so you can look at tape and all that stuff. But it would seem to me to be very difficult to get a fully integrated, a fully installed game plan on a short week.
2: Listen, Rob, you are an indie band that is jumping on stage before the headliners. You all you can do is play your hits.
1: Right.
2: And you have to play them in success. You might not even get the second verse. So let's bang out the hits. Keep it bare bones. Keep it clean. What we saw Sunday, clean communication, as simple as possible, and get through the game, and then just try and install what nuances that the opponent has and try and scale some things into that you've already done. But you're not coming up with the bye week. I have 2 weeks to scout this team and pick it apart and talk myself in and out of things. No, no, no, no, no. You got 2 days. It's fast. It's dirty. You're just trying to get to Thursday. So it's going to be a very minimum style of base. Now, you've done all your work prior, because the pre and advanced scouts have watched week one, week two, and week three and given you an idea of what that team is, and you just match what you have with what they got. It's almost like at the middle of the week, like tomorrow, Wednesday, like when you go in the cupboard, it's like, hey, listen, we're going to have a potluck tonight, and it's going to be lucky if I can get it in the pot. That's what you're trying to get to for Thursday.
1: I would ask this too, Willie. You know, Mike McCarthy. I'm sorry, I didn't mean to cut you off there. And if you have something else, I'd like to have you say it. But you know, Mike McCarthy talked about, you know, the first 4 weeks of the season, you get like

0: 35% of unscripted looks. Like, you know, from a strictly mad scientist game plan kind of thing, this would be nice if you'd worked on a few different things, kind of, you know, in a practice setting that you haven't really introduced, and all of a sudden springing on a team, right? Like, they've got very little time to scout you, and now you're out there throwing a completely different look at a team. On the one hand, I say that, but on the other hand, I wonder, is there enough time for you to feel confident to install something that you haven't, you know, maybe you've worked on in practice, but really haven't shown in a game setting? Or do you just have to do what you do? I mean, forget about the other team. You just have to concentrate on what you do in a short week.
1: Well, one, you have to, one, clean up whatever you messed up Sunday, right?
0: Right.
1: Whether that's motion, what is that, alignment, whatever it is, you got to make sure you kind of dial those things back and make sure you cover those things up so you're more efficient come Thursday. On top of adding anything new, man, you know, from a schematic standpoint, you know, this is why me and Max talked about the bread and butter. You want to take what you've done really well and assess those things and see how you can build upon those. And building upon it really just comes down to motion, different blocking assignments. It's really you trying to fine-tune and kind of tweak some of the details that make those plays more effective. And then you also try to look at different personnel you just haven't been able to use as of late, right? You know, Mike McCarthy talked about, Aaron Rodgers talked about, you know, the first 2 weeks they were in 11 personnel solely because they weren't able to win on first and second down. Well, now you go into this game understanding that, like, all right, what can we dial up and what personnel, what packages can we use on first and second down that we can be better on third down? And so this is when you have to lean on Mike McCarthy. And, you know, I kind of mentioned that it felt like he was in his bag early in that game, and a lot of things we didn't necessarily see, we was able to see on Sunday. But now, if Thursday comes along, you want to fine-tune those things that you displayed. And on top of that, adding different tweaks to those things. So I think the Steelers are, you know, thank God, I think there was no significant injuries, if I'm wrong, excuse me. I know Jalen Ramsey was dealing with an injury, shoulder or something like that. But overall, you really just got to, to Max's point, you're not going to implement nothing that's going to throw anybody off. You're not going to dial up more things where people feel like they're kind of pressed. You really want to kind of fine-tune what you have and add different tweaks, whether that's motions, alignments, shifts. Maybe you want to do more misdirection in this game. You know the Browns have a really good defensive tackle, Mason Graham, who had a breakout game. You know, Jav versus the type of player that can adds constant pressure on your quarterback. So you try to skew up things that can kind of neutralize those type of guys, and that's mostly what your focus goes into Thursday is how can we neutralize their game records, because that's what it comes down to. So it's about building upon your bread and butters and neutralizing those guys who can really cause havoc.
2: Fight as hard as you can. That's all you got. You got fists, you got elbows, knees, and all you're trying to do is kick them in the butthole. I mean, that's essentially what it comes down to. You know what I'm saying? Like, you're just trying to kick their butts. And it's like, as simple as we can make it to where you can just unleash the dogs on Thursday, that's the concept that you're going with. And when you talk about the identity of your team, these are those moments where it's like, hey, it isn't pretty, it isn't perfect. It isn't, you know, the scenario that we like, but can you go out there and fight? You know, Willie, I saw your IG story this morning, right after I dropped the girls off, and the Mason McCormick single leg takedown technique. That's pretty much the ethos of what
1: everybody's
2: going to be
1: it.
2: Thursday night. Everybody's
1: yep,
2: been
1: I've
2: there.
1: Done it. You've done it.
2: Yeah.
1: We've all used that other hand and dropped a big fat D line around his butt. We've all done it.
0: Okay, so tell us what you're talking about here, guys.
2: So, Willie, you want to describe it? It's your clip. I'll let you go.
1: So, it's not a big deal. So, a lot of people are talking about Zach Frazier and Mason McCormick. They had Dexter Lawrence. He was playing the one technique, which is the outside shade, the inside shade of the center, if you will. But he was on the left side. And anyway, he was kind of cocked. And so there was a double team block. They were trying to get vertical. And Mason McCormick, they got in there really good, and Dexter, you know, hunkered down there, and they're starting to roll him off the ball. Well, Mason McCormick, being a savvy vet, say, hey, man, And

0: we got to get this big fella up out of here. He takes his left hand and he grabs the back of the thigh of Dexter Lawrence while they're combo blocking him up. And they damn near get him in the air. And they roll him off the ball for about 1 or 2 yards. And they almost get him, but Dexter Lawrence, he stopped worrying about the block and hadn't realized his feet was off the air. So he had to get back on the ground. And then, you know, once they finished the block, Dexter was looking to the refs like, man, that's not legal. How is this legal? There's no such thing as illegal and legal in the trenches, right? It's what you can get away with without getting a flag. So it was, it's gone viral. A lot of people are talking about it. And it really goes to what Max is talking about. It's about fight. It's never going to be pretty. When you watch the Steelers' offensive line this past Sunday against the Bengals, and me and Max has talked about this. You hear a lot of offensive line talk about this. A lot of times when an offensive line is struggling to get movement, it's because they're focused on the linebackers, right? They're focused on not taking care of the down linemen first, and then they're looking to get off to the second level, which leaves creases. And a lot of these modern day defensive linemen are quick and strong, and they can hold anchor, wait for a guy to slip off, and then penetrate back and then stop the play. So it was a concerted effort from the Steelers' offensive line, from Mason to Zach to Brock, that they weren't going to worry about the linebackers. They were going to move the down linemen into the linebackers, and if they got caught up in a wash, that's so be it. And so, which allowed Jaylen Warren, which I've said redundantly on the show, a goal for offensive linemen is to get the running back's feet to the line of scrimmage. And when you have talented backs, once they get to the line of scrimmage, they know how to wait patiently, pick holes. They know how to get busy. And so you saw the offensive line of the Steelers saying, hey, man, we're not going to let this front four wreck the game. We're not going to let them dictate how we're going to run the ball. And you saw these guys put a more focus on rolling those guys off the ball. I mean, there's some great teach tape that the Steelers put on display, man. And it was just a conservative effort of saying, hey, you know what? If the linebacker shoots, I'll grab him. If not, we're just going to roll. We're going to stay on this guy. And that's how me and Max, during our time when we played, we just hunkered down, man. We worried about the first line, and then the second line, if they got caught up in the wash, so be it. If they shot the gap, we were there. So be sure that the Browns saw that. The Browns will be ready for that type of physicality. So it's going to be imperative of the Steelers' offensive line to understand, like, yes, you have to worry about the first wave, the first D lineman, but them linebackers aren't going to allow those D tackles to sit there and get double teamed all day. Those guys are going to try to shoot gaps. So it's going to be interesting to see how the blocking assignment changes, if it changes at all, and how, you know, we can combat those shooting linebackers. And I promise you, the Browns aren't going to let their defensive tackles just sit there and get beat up all day.
1: Oh, Mason Graham is watching that Dexter Lawrence film.
0: Oh, yeah.
1: And then he probably saw them Aaron Donald memes too from the Broncos.
0: Oh, Quentin Miners.
1: So he's like, I'm not going to be this guy. I'm not being their highlight tape or their teaching tape for that manner. But you're right, Rob. I mean, you know, when you look at this, the explanation is one thing, but Willie and I, you know, living it, you know, it's like, hey, listen, there is no second level until you take care of the first level.
0: Correct.
1: And I think that's the issue that guys get so worried about. Oh, the flow with a perfect combination. Hit the hip, collapse the hip, drive the guy, lift him. At the end of the day, it's like, I need to get him from here to there. How are we going to do that? We know leverage wins, and we know violence wins. So as long as I have leverage, as long as I have violence, damn the technique at that point. Because yeah, technique doesn't care that Ted Washington and Sean Rogers is in front of you. You know what I'm saying?
2: All right. Wait, listen, I want to talk more about this offensive line.
0: 300 pounds any day.
2: Yeah. I watched back the tape, and I basically spent 80% of the time watching Max Ihonatiore. I have to be honest with you. I want to ask you guys what you thought about him if you had a chance to dive into it more. Still on the way as well. We have the keys to the game already on a Tuesday because Tuesday's Friday this week. So we'll give you our keys to the game on offense and defense, our big-time matchup of the game as well. And coming up next, Jerry Dulac is going to join us with the latest on the Steelers as they get ready for the Thursday night game in Cleveland when we continue in the locker room here on the Steelers Audio Network.
3: We bleed black and gold. 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A bit of heavy volume on the Parkway North outbound approaching Mount Nebo Road. Construction has the left lane blocked, just the right lane squeezing by. Parkway West inbound, heavy with volume from Green Tree into the Ford Pitt Tunnel. Brendan Joseph, Total Traffic.
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9: Mix of sun and clouds today and warmer than yesterday. Look for a high in the mid-80s. Partly cloudy tonight, then mostly cloudy overnight, dropping down to 69. Periods of rain throughout the day tomorrow, heavy at times and cooler, high of 71.
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17: And that beautiful noise, a beautiful sound, a beautiful music. Noise, beautiful music, can only mean one thing. That means the cool breeze that is Jerry Dulac is blowing through the locker room. 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Jerry Dulac, how are you today, my friend?
18: Rob, I am well. It's a short week for everybody. You, me, Max, Willie, the players, the coaches. The only good news is it gives us a free weekend.
17: Yes. You, me, everybody, right? I thought you were going to go Blues Brothers there when the Blues Brothers take the stage.
18: No.
17: You, me, everybody. Everybody needs right. Somebody. Okay, anyway, I feel like, you know, remember those, like, wind-up dolls when we were kids, Jerry? Like, you know, you'd pull the string in the back, and it would be like, Mama! Or it would, repeat the same thing every time. I feel like I'm repeating right. The same question, Jerry. But let's get it out, over and done with. Do you think Joey Porter Jr. will play this week?
18: Oh, yeah, and I feel like the dog, except I feel like the voodoo dog, because every time you ask, it's like sticking pins in me. you know, I could just tell you, based on the conversations I have with all different people at all different levels of the organization, as they say in hockey, that you know, it's still uncertain at best.

0: Now, I saw the way he was listed yesterday on the practice report.
1: By the way, so everyone knows full participant, even though it was a walkthrough, they listed him.
0: That's right. Full participant. And that was going to be my point. It was a walkthrough. And today is a walkthrough as well. It's an hour practice this late this afternoon. So, you know, his issue is not his back. It's conditioning. It's football conditioning. You know, last week, I can't recall what day we talked about this, or at least when he said this. And I asked him, do you intend to play at some point this season? And he said, yeah, definitely. And you've heard me say that this, after everything he's gone through and what offer he turned down, it would be surprised. It would all be for naught then after what he did in the spring and training camp and even now. That would be for naught if he then went out and played. I'm not telling you he's not going to go out and play, but it doesn't make any sense to me if he does. Yes, I know. Maybe he has to try to, you know, give his next employer or the Steelers some appearance of wanting to play. And I believe that he wants to play. But obviously, he doesn't want to play enough with these other issues in front of him. So, you know, and you've also heard me say, Rob, I like Joey. Mm-hmm. The Steelers like Joey. They want him to play here. And they made him an offer and went up on their offer to try to ensure he would play here. But I can just tell you there's still a lot of shrugging their shoulders as to what's going to happen. And I can't predict. All I know is that I would still be a little surprised if he did play just based on foregoing $27 million this year or north of that. And, of course, running the risk of injury. I know that is always the case. But if that's the case, why not already protect yourself with a contract that would make you the seventh highest paid cornerback in the league on annual average? So when you look at all those facets, it's why it remains you know, both puzzling and uncertain. So we'll see. That's about the best I can tell you. We'll see, which is also, you know, the Steelers, and Rob, this is not going to drag on, and I don't want this answer to drag on, but this is not going to drag on. When, you know, is there going to be a resolution? Not financially, but at some point, if this continues, the Steelers aren't going to let this happen go on into week 6 or 8 or 10. Other options will be exercised at that point. And don't ask me specifically because I'm not sure of what those are, short of they can find him because he is under contract. So that's kind of where it is. And be curious to see, you know, how it's going to play out.
2: Well, that was definitely, you know, great information. Thanks, Jerry, for that. You know, and based off of everything you said, yeah, that seems not so likely. But I do want to ask you about the guys who are slated to play. What are the statuses of the rest of the secondary? Obviously, we saw some changes towards the end of the game. The rookie, Dalen Everett, kind of getting the nod over Asante Samuel towards the end of that game and getting a lot of burn, a lot of big challenges. Where are we at with the health of the rest of the secondary?
0: Well, Max, I'm glad you brought up about Dalen Everett because I was going to bring that up at some point. You know, you and I had talked a week or so ago, at least after the opener, with, you know, about what appeared to be Mike McCarthy's reluctance to use his rookies. You look at their top three picks; they played a combined 8 snaps in the first game, and then by week 2, now Jeremy Bernard had to play because of the injury to Michael Pittman Jr., but Max Ihonatiur had played 4 snaps, and then he gets tossed into the starting lineup because of, look, his talent and because he's the number one pick. And, you know, you don't bring in the number one pick to lead the band at halftime. You bring him in because eventually you're going to play him.

0: But all that's out the window now, and Dalen Everett is a prime example. And what I was told was the coaches weren't happy with how he was defending both Jamar Chase and T. Higgins. And I think to a degree that's a little unfair to Asante Samuel, but I think part of that is, you know, he's 5'10", at least, and that's what he's listed. And those two guys are not 5'10". T. Higgins is 6'3" or 6'4", and Jamar Chase is 6'1" or 6'2". They're both tall, physical receivers who contort their bodies, as we have seen on many occasions, including Sunday, to catch passes. And they weren't happy with the way he was playing them, which is, okay, he's not a press corner. He's not a bump and run type of guy. He's a little bit, he's off the ball. But you know, and each of them caught a touchdown against Asante Samuel. But in each case, he was right there with the guys. Look, he's not the first guy that either one of those guys, first cornerback that either one of those guys have kind of caught a touchdown on. I mean, Asante Samuel was draped on T. Higgins so much it looked like he was trying to hold him up with his arms under T. Higgins' armpits while he made that crazy catch. Mm-hmm. But Dalen Everett is more physical, bigger, 6'1", almost 200 pounds, a better type of matchup. And it wasn't just because he's a better matchup, Max. I go back to the spring, I go back to the training camp. The Steelers have told me all along he was the best-looking rookie that they had. That's how good what they thought of him and how good he looked. And so, they're deep at corner. I thought it was the deepest corner position they've had in years. And he was part of it because of what they thought of him. And so, I don't think any of that should be damning the way Asante Samuel played, because he's been playing very well. But I think it does point up. And look, this could be part of a rotation. Jamel Dean said this, with a Thursday night game, maybe they want to get, do a little more rotation to keep the guys fresh. But I think a lot of it was earned. Mike McCarthy said as much. He acknowledged it was part, it was a little of both, a matchup thing, but also Dalen Everett earning his way onto the field. And, he looks like a Steeler corner. I like the pick. I like what I've seen from him. More importantly, they like the pick, and they like what they see of him.
1: Jerry, can you talk about the linebacking core? And how would you assess the way they played Sunday against the Cincinnati Bengals?
0: Willie, I'm sorry. Did you say the linebacker core?
2: Yes.
1: Yep.
0: Well, one thing that we saw, and I didn't go back and look at the tape, and maybe, Max, you did, but I don't recall any situation where they brought more than four guys. They were going to play their nickel and dime because of Joe Burrow and because of his receivers, that they were going to go with extra defensive backs. And so when that happens, as you know, when you're not using your base, when you're only two down linemen, it's going to be easier to run the ball. And Chase Brown had a nice game. He didn't kill him, but he has a nice game. What did they run for? 80-some yards. But they were trying to get to Joe Burrow with four guys. And I think the fact that the only time they got to him, okay, I know Cam got to him the series before and he kind of threw it in the ground. But the only time they got to him for a sack was Derek Harmon's big play to end the game effectively. And so I was surprised against the two Bengals tackles, and you guys can assess their abilities and performance a whole lot better than me. But Joe Burrow was sacked five times against the Texans. He historically has been sacked a lot, especially by the Steelers. And the fact that the edge guys did not get to him much at all, including even with pressures or hits, was a little surprising to me, and surprising to the point of, a little disappointing, because I just thought we would see more of that pressure from the edge. I thought Patrick Queen was outstanding. I love the people who want to complain about Patrick Queen. I've never understood it. He's not LeVar Kirkland in there, Willie. As you know, he's not 280 pounds. He's a sideline-to-sideline guy. That's the way the game is played. He had 13 tackles the other day, and I thought he was outstanding.
3: So, Jerry, the reason why, and I went back and watched the film, and actually, thank you, Next Gen Stats. I was like, man, he's getting

0: ball out quick. 19 of his passes, Jerry, 2.4 seconds.
1: Right.
0: That's how fast he was getting the ball out. So, and a
1: pass. And a lot of those short crosses to Ja'Marr Chase.
0: Yeah, exactly. With the clear outs on top and then him.

0: system, because once again, you don't have Joey Porter Jr. and Asante Samuel, being the size that he is, can't match up, and especially with the motions. You know, talking about traveling, and man, it would have been way worse. And like I said, they didn't let any explosive plays behind them. Most of the plays they kept in front of them. Obviously, the Gesicki, you know, seam route. But, yeah, everything was done. I mean, a majority of his passes came out so quick, you can't get a pass rush. So I think that also thwarted a lot of the things that they wanted to do. And once you get into that mode, it's tough because it's like, okay, well, am I worried more about the rush or am I worried about the pursuit after the pass is gone? And so you kind of saw our pass rushers trying to be in those type of modes where it's like, okay, I'm going to rush hard for two, but then after that, I got to look to see where the ball's going because I'm not going to get home. And they're doing a good enough job with the way that they had Chase Brown lined up in there. Then a couple of times you saw Sample line up in the line, in the A-gap between the center and the guard to protect in case of blitz. So there was a lot of attention paid to neutralizing what would have been sack potential or forcing Joe off of it. And really it came to how well our linebackers covered in space versus how well they blitzed in the gaps.
1: Well, let me add to that before we talk about that. You know, I think that if you're going to do that, you know, you'd like that seven to make things more difficult. You know, you'd like Joe Burrow to raise his right arm and be like, ooh, wait a minute. You know, they got seven back in coverage. But it felt like a bend, not break, you know. But again, it's been one of the things that I think is fascinating, Jerry, is that they've had three very different defensive approaches based on three very different teams. They're not sitting back. This isn't the Legion of Boom, and I'm not saying that they didn't change things in Seattle. Saying this is what we do. Good luck. It was Patrick Graham has changed his personnel. He's changed what he's done. He's changed how he's attacked teams for all three games. They've been quite different.
2: Yeah, you know, Rob, I don't think that's you know, anything entirely new. I don't think he's reinventing the science of the game. We've seen, you know, Mike Tomlin do that as well. We see offensive coordinators do that sometimes to their detriment, but I think you see that a little bit more with defensive coordinators. You give them different looks. This isn't the 70s Steelers where they would come out and roll up their sleeves and show off their biceps and just dominate the other team and say, go ahead, try and run through us. I give them credit for the way they played. Look, they didn't exactly shut down the Bengals the way the Steelers did, the way the defense did the first two games against the Falcons and the Patriots. But then again, it's a different offense. And while Joe Burrow was good, I've seen Joe Burrow have bigger games than that against the Steelers. I thought all in all, they did a pretty good job. To Max's point, they didn't let him get behind, the receivers. And even on T. Higgins' kind of great catch, that crazy catch in the end zone, you know, he wasn't behind Asante Samuel. With what he did is he positioned his body, like a rebounder in front of Asante Samuel. And there wasn't a whole lot he can do about that. And that was probably one of the reasons why then they, made the move to try Dalen Everett in there. But again, Max, and I don't know if you looked at this or charted this, but again, the Steelers weren't concerned about trying to get to Burrow and blitz him and come with more than four. And again, I don't recall that happening. And maybe it did. Maybe it did. But I think their plan was to kind of try and get there for four, do what you can, and sit back. And I don't think there's any question after what happened against the Texans that the Bengals were determined not to have Joe Burrow stand back there, pat the ball for more than 2.5 seconds.
0: Yeah, and I think you're right there. It was a different game plan, and it was like, okay, Joe, we're gonna give you what you want, but we're not gonna give you anything deep. And that's why you saw Ja'Marr Chase having to take a lot of shorter routes, right? You have to remember, this is a dude that loves the nine route. He loves the deep post. He loves the double move to the post corner. He loves all of those type of moves. And they said, hey, down four, we're going to give you a shot because they're not going to give us a chance to line up in base 3-4. So we got to go with a nickel 4 down. So a couple of times they went three outside linebackers where you saw

0: Herbig and Watt to one side. You saw even Highsmith kind of travel over one time with TJ and said, hey, we're going to try some creative four-man pressures. And we might add, if Chase Brown blocks or is scanning in the backfield, then you can add a linebacker. So no more than a dog, but it wasn't going to really be blitz unless it was known rundown situation. That's why you saw a lot of Jalen Ramsey in the backfield making plays, was because it was rundown blitzes where they knew, hey, this is a formation they like to run the ball out of, so we're going to take a chance here. So that's really only time they got into that kind of aggressive mode. When it was known passing downs, you're right, it was four down passing with a four deep zone behind it, and said, hey, we're just gonna say that our athletes can get to the ball quicker and corral you versus trying to play man and possibly getting beat on a double move by Ja'Marr Chase.
1: By the way, I like Jerry's couplet to describe the Pittsburgh Steelers defense. I might have emphasized the words a little differently. I thought they were pretty good. You could say they were pretty good. I thought they were pretty good. Regardless, it was good enough for the Steelers to win, and they travel to Cleveland. And Jerry, we will see you up in Cleveland. What is it, Paycor Stadium, right? In Cleveland, right? On Thursday, my friend. No, so thanks very much for joining us.
2: Is it Paycor Cleveland or Cincinnati?
1: Maybe that's Cincinnati.
0: First Energy would be Cleveland.
2: That is correct.
1: That's right. Thank you very much.
2: Right.
1: I'm going to write that.
0: Geographical stadium enthusiasts.
1: Nobody worse than me at knowing those things, by the way. Knowing the names of stadiums. They change all the time.
2: As long as you go, hey, Rob, Rob, just go to the right stadium. That's all that matters.
1: That's it.
2: Just go to the right place.
0: Well, hey, he's not driving. He's just riding.
1: That's right. I'll just go where I'm led along. Thank you very much. Jerry Dulac, brought to you by Frank B. Fuhrer Wholesale. When we come back, a very quick look at the power rankings, which we normally do in the middle of the week. And we're going to get into the key matchups in the second hour between the Steelers and the Browns. And we continue in the locker room here on the Steelers Audio Network.
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4: There's some pretty heavy volume on the Parkway East inbound. Edgewood Swissvale to the Squirrel Hill Tunnel slows again. County Jail to the Fort Pitt Bridge. Parkway West inbound a bit heavy. Green Tree to the Fort Pitt Tunnel. Parkway North outbound slows at Mount Nebo Road with construction in the left lane. Brendan Joseph, Total Traffic.
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4: Tremendous amount of love and respect for Brock Hoffman. Obviously, we have a history. Brock's, you know, he's someone I would hire as a coach when he's done it. You know, that's what I think of him as far as, you know, his level of preparation, you know, his demeanor, what he brings to the table. So if you have a young player going into the game for the first time, I don't know if you compare him with anybody better than Brock Hoffman.
5: Well, high praise for Brock Hoffman alongside Max Ihanichor. And I did want to ask about this, and if this conversation goes a little longer, we'll go to the power rankings next hour. But, you know, Willie, there's a lot made. Mike McCarthy's made a lot of groups of players, pairings of players, that sort of thing. How important is that on the offensive line? Were you ever matched up with a guy or playing next to a guy where you're like, man, we just don't have it together? I'm better with player X than I am with this player. Even if they're both equal type of players, you just work better with one than the other.
6: Man, that's the story of my Steeler career, man. I was fortunate enough to, you know, my first couple of years I was paired next to Kendall Simmons, a guy who had played a lot of football. But also what's interesting about Kendall, he wasn't too far in height with me, for me. He wasn't a big, huge guard. He was a little bit of an undersized guard, but he was quick and physical and knew how to play bigger opponents. And so he taught me a lot of tools to the game. On top of that, he also protected me out there. I tell Kendall Simmons all the time, and we've become close now that we're both retired. I owe a lot of my early Steeler years to him, because he was not only my eyes and ears, but he calmed me down a lot. And as Max would know, I played with a short wick, so I was a little bit of a over emotional guy. And Kendall helped me to realize, if you can be physical, just don't be dumb. And so he allowed me to be me, at the same time coach me while we were in action. And he was able to point out things and pretty much was kind of, he was a stabilizer. And I owe a lot to him. And then, when I was able to win the Super Bowl with the Steelers, and I had a very good, young, smart guy, Darnell Satan, who was a center, who converted to guard when he got to the Steelers. And because he had center eyes and knew how to direct and knew the calls and knew what to pay attention to, he was also great. So I was extremely blessed to be paired with guys who were not only students of the game, but who also understood my temperament and what I could bring to the table and allowed me to be me while I was out there. And so when you hear Mike McCarthy say, if you want to bring a young dog out there, well, he's going to need some training wheels and help him see things and do things out there where he's not only where he can be sure of himself, but also he can learn at the same time. And so pairing is extremely important, because not every old dog wants to be with a young guy, but a young guy needs to be with somebody who's going to have confidence in him and make him feel like he's doing everything, not do everything right, but just give him some assurance while he's out there, and that's important as well.
5: Max, how about you? Playing with somebody, I mean, is that combination, was it important for you?
7: It was, and, like Willie, I had Kendall as well. And so, that was something that helped me, because I was a little bit younger than Willie, right? I'm 2 years younger than Willie. So Kendall was coming off of injury, so he had a different perspective. But being on that veteran line, I was literally the young pup out there. And you're sitting there, you're looking at Jeff Hardings, you're looking at Alan Faneca, Marvell Smith, and then Kendall Simmons, and then there's me.

0: And it was like, okay, what can I really do well, you know, coming into this? It's pretty much just go bash somebody in front. It was a different era. We ran the football more than we passed it. And, you know, there's a well-known stat, you know, Ben, it was like we had, I want to say, an 85 to 90% chance of winning if Ben threw the ball 25 times or less, like early in his career.
1: That's a real stat, by the way.
0: Yeah, that is a real stat. So it was like, we're going to run the ball. And we got Jerome Bettis, Deuce Staley in the backfield, Verron Haynes, and Willie Parker. And it's like, we have plenty of backs. And then if we need to throw it, we got Hines Ward, Plaxico, and Antoine Randall. And so, you know, it was just get in and just make sure you get 4 yards per carry. And I think that mentality can carry well. And I thought the Steelers did that very well on Sunday. You gave him a good enough mix where you said, hey, we're going to give him some one-on-one. And actually, he looked really good in one-on-ones early. Two-hand punch. Would I like to see more independent punching? Yes, but the two-hand punch knocked Miles Burphy down on a play, and then he just sat on him. So you saw the natural athleticism, physicality, and tenacity that he has. And if you can keep it simple like that, because we talked about how the Steelers didn't blitz. Well, if the Steelers didn't blitz, then Cincinnati definitely didn't blitz. It was a lot of four-man rush, so it was very easy to ID and keep him on. He didn't have to really switch off a lot of games. He didn't have to, you know, worry about 2-for-3, mollying and dueling, all the stuff that we had to do, Will, back in the day.
1: Right.
0: But it was nice to have a four-man front, see it, ID it, and stay with the end man on the line of scrimmage. We called it EMOL, or MDM, Most Dangerous Man. And right. And he was able to play comfortable because it was not too wordy. It was not too verbal about what they had to do. Now, it's going to be a little bit of a challenge. Short week. Cleveland likes to blitz more, so we're going to see how that goes. But that's where the run game stabilizes and really eliminates a lot of blitz when you can go out and assert yourself early.
1: Rob, can I say one thing before you get on?
2: Please do.
1: One thing that I was impressed with, and Max's assessment is right about Max Armature, his feet is exceptional. Like, you could tell he's a basketball kid. And usually guys who play basketball, I was a basketball guy, you know, their redirection is fluid. His ability to change his weight up and down is fluid. I mean, there was a couple of times where I think he got out of balance, and he just kind of, his natural way, he just reset himself. And Max is right. He just has to be more of an independent hand fighter. That's just trusting your hands and trusting your balance and trusting your strength, especially on a point of contact. But, you know, there's a lot of things this kid can grow on. He could be special, man. If he just keeps his head down and really focus on the nuances of the game and the mechanics, he could be a pro bowler, a multi-time pro bowler, just pure size and athleticism. And obviously, he has to continue to immerse himself into the playbook. But I thought I was really impressed with his footwork and just his ability to compete and be physical. It was sometimes you have to, you know, Mike Tomlin, you know, we use his isms as Bible verses sometimes. But, you know, you'd rather say Woden Sikkim was one of my favorite. And you can see that he has dog in him, so which was good to see, especially fresh out the gate.
3: Yeah, I didn't see Boye. I felt like he was matched up with Boye Mafe a lot, and Mafe didn't really get a sniff. But you guys are the offensive linemen. I thought he looked great. I just watched the tape again and spent a lot of time on him. I will also say this, Max, since you brought up the blitz, and I just want to get this to this quickly because we're going to get to a break in our key matchups coming up in the next hour. But late in the game, I think it was after the muff punt when the Steelers wound up kicking a field goal, The Bengals, and we saw this a couple of times in New England, right? And I don't know who's responsible, but they had an outside rusher. They were overloading the left side over by Troy Fautanu. The outside guy came clean. The inside guy, Troy, went with him. Dexter Lawrence looped around him. And all of a sudden, now you got two guys free again coming at Aaron Rodgers. And that was my interpretation of it. Again, is the back supposed to slide over there in protection? I don't know. I have no idea. All I'm saying is, Max, I think that if a team like Cleveland wants to blitz, they're going to look at something like that and think, okay, well, Cincinnati didn't blitz much. We're going to blitz.
0: Yeah, no, they're definitely going to look at this and say, how can we change the trajectory, right? I mean, that's all.

0: all you're trying to do is change the trajectory of what you had before. And so I think that's what you have to do. You're going to have to figure out, how do I bring that fifth guy? How do I bring six guys or overload blitz to one side and forcing a slide? Like, those are the things that, you know, they're going to be looking at to see how can we affect them. Because, I mean, they have a good secondary. They can play more man and feel comfortable with Denzel Ward and company. So you're going to see them really trying some different avenues for how they do things.
1: Well, we shall see, and we're going to get into our key matchups, our big-time matchup. We're going to dash through the power rankings, see how far the Steelers moved up. That and much more as we get you ready for the Steelers and the Browns coming up next in the locker room here on the Steelers Audio Network.
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3: There's some pretty heavy volume on the Parkway East inbound. Edgewood Swissvale to the Squirrel Hill Tunnel slows again. County Jail to the Fort Pitt Bridge. Parkway West inbound a bit heavy. Green Tree to the Fort Pitt Tunnel. Parkway North outbound slows at Mount Nebo Road with construction in the left lane. Brendan Joseph, Total Traffic.
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1: I didn't know that came first, but as Willie Colon once said, that's Max Starks, Optimus Prime, right? Dressed up, get that tape on.

0: on. You get the cleats on. Turns Max from 6'8 into 7'1. You get them all taped up, powered up, and here comes Optimus Prime out on the field. Sorry, Max. Go ahead.
1: Yeah, no. It's just, hey, it's the power hour number two here inside the locker room with Rob King, Max Starks, and Willie Colon. Where go?
0: I can't see you, Max. Here's the problem.
1: Well, I mean, we had like all this jargon and talking and everything, so it didn't feel good like doing it after the fact now, you know?
0: So, but here's the problem though. I have a 6'8" Max Starks who is not positioned in his computer screen.
1: Well, it's a standing desk, Rob, and right now my low back is killing me, so yeah, we don't have that.
0: I thought Max wasn't there, right, Willie. I thought it was up to me to bring us back. I don't want to bring us back. That's Max's
1: moment. Right here.
0: That's
1: I'm
0: Max. Right there he is. There's right Max. Here. There's Max. That's Max's moment, Willie. I don't want to rain on his parade.
2: Oh man, you guys love each other. I love it. Can't get enough of it.
0: Willie, Max, how's your back, dude? Is it good?
1: No, it sucks. It sucks right now.
0: And
1: so
0: you know what? We're dealing with it. Not helping.
1: Yeah, and I got to get on a plane tomorrow, so yeah, we'll figure it out.
0: Where are you going? Where are you going tomorrow?
1: We got to get back to Pittsburgh for the Thursday nighter.
0: Oh, you're coming here first.
1: Yeah, I got to come here because there's a shortage of hotels in Cleveland, so I got to stay in Pittsburgh and take the 1:30 bus over. So I'm flying in tomorrow evening.
0: We're leaving tomorrow.
1: No, you might be leaving tomorrow.
0: You're taking the game day bus up.
1: Because there's not enough hotel rooms.
0: Okay.
1: In Cleveland because of the Guardians playoff game or whatever.
0: Okay. We'll talk off camera if you need a chiropractor. I'll help you out. Yeah. Okay, so I said off camera, off mic, because we don't have a camera here. Okay, so are you guys ready for – we're just going to do this quickly because we have to cram everything into just a couple of days here. So we are using the Athletic Power Rankings. And before we start, give me, considering that the Steelers were, I believe, 21 last week, before I get into it, where do you guys think, give me your guess, where do you think the Steelers rank after the defeat of the Cincinnati Bengals?
2: I'm going to say 18.
0: Max?
1: I'm going to go Price is Right, and I'm going to go 17.
0: Okay. Oh, that is Price is Right.
1: Come on, man. Okay, fine. 16. Wow. 16.
0: Okay.
1: You happy?
0: Right.
1: 16.
0: Okay, so number one, remaining number one, they beat the Cardinals. San Francisco, they're 3-0. No complaints. You guys stop me when we have complaints. Buffalo Bills, number two, they came back. They beat the Chargers. They're 3-0. They were number two last week. I got no complaints. Kansas City Chiefs, 3-0. They moved up from 4-3. They beat the Dolphins. Got no complaints there. We all good?
1: Sounds good. They're all undefeated.
0: Okay. Number four, the Denver Broncos moving up. I got to tell you guys, I have to admit, I went to bed at halftime, said Sunday nights. That's a tough lift, man. After we're calling the game, you get home, you're watching some action, you got a short week. I went to bed thinking the Rams were going to roll, and the Broncos came back and won that game. The Rams looked like the clearly better team, I thought, in the first half. So good job for them for rallying. They moved from 11 to 4. And by the way, they're at the 49ers on Friday.
2: Yeah, I think that's aggressive. If you watch that game, first quarter, fourth quarter, it was more self-inflicted wounds by the Rams. Bo Nix did not play well. The defense did rally in the second half and was able to get some key takeaways. Shout out to Hufanga. But overall, it wasn't a dominant performance by the Broncos. They did win, so a win is a win. But if they're going from 11, I will bump them to number 8, not 4.
0: Okay. Well, a lot of teams did lose, including the team that's at 5, the Seattle Seahawks. They were 3. Sam Darnold comes back in. What do? They have their first regular season loss since week 11 of last year. They've been that good. Not regular season, loss. What am I saying? Not counting the preseason, of course. I don't know what they did in the preseason. But that's an impressive stretch that comes to a close. The Commanders pulling the upset, 33-31. Huge win for the Commanders and just a drop of 2 spots for Seattle. But you know what? I still think they're a top-5 team.
2: Oh, without doubt. Their defense showed up.

0: But so did the Commanders' defense. I mean, it was just Sam Darnold has yet to figure out the, you know, don't throw the ball to the guy that's kind of waiting and spying on you. Seattle's going to be fine. They have more than enough to get to where they want to be.
1: Number six, the Detroit Lions. They go from 8-6. They beat the Jets. Jets gave them a battle, though, Willie. You were all over that game. That was a close game, right?
0: Yeah, man, it was a close game. You know, it looked like there was a chance that Detroit was going to pull away from it. Geno played pretty stellar. Breece Hall ended up getting hurt. The Jets struggled to run the ball, and on third down, they just weren't efficient overall. Detroit just had they just know how to close out games, and they were able to, and their defense played well in crucial spots. It's just the Jets, you know, once they were able to kind of neutralize our tight ends, not even say that because Keyon Sadiq had a big game. Garrett Wilson played big for us, big for the Jets down the stretch. It really came down to, you know, just being more efficient in the fourth quarter. The Jets failed at that.
1: Hey, Sadiq going to be a big playmaker for them, Willie?
0: Without a doubt. He's next in line, Rob. If I was to put him in a category, he's going to be like that Brock Bowers, Trace McBride. He's in that category. He's that special. I mean, he's 6'3", 245, 50 pounds, ran a 4.3, can catch it. He can pretty much do anything he wants to do on the field. So he's next in line of being like that hyper elite type in like Brock Bowers and those guys.
1: I'm a big fan. I think Breece Hall, Garrett Wilson, and Sadiq, man, that is three. Those are three dangerous, dangerous guys in the playmaking department.
0: Yeah, I agree. Go ahead, Rob. Go ahead. Max, sorry.
2: No. I was gonna say, yeah, I like Sadiq coming out. You know, because he was just one of those guys that was a flex guy. And when you think about what the tight ends asked to do now in this league, is, you know, adept blocking is always a bonus, but I need you to be able to be ISO'd on the backside, man to man, if we run some schemes and concepts and win. And he's just like, I mean, be a big receiver that he brings that type of capability, which I enjoy watching.
1: By the way, we talk about blitzing veteran quarterbacks and why Aaron Rodgers doesn't get blitzed very much. This is in the Athletics breakdown of the Lions' victory. The New York Jets blitzed Jared Goff 16 times on Sunday. 16 times. He was 16 for 16 for 173 yards and two touchdowns. That's why you don't blitz veteran quarterbacks, man. Not every team's different. I get it. You have a better back end. You get home quicker. But, whoa, man, that is.
0: Rob, that's what you have to do sometimes when you can't generate a rush. And that's right. That's what killed the Jets. They couldn't get any edge pressure. I mean, Penei Sewell was putting on a clinic, and they pretty much shut down the rush from the Jets. So they had to send the dogs, and Jared Goff made them pay.
1: So the Vikings are, I believe, we're going to find them to be the lowest ranked unbeaten team. They're 3-0. They just beat the Buccaneers 23-16. Not only are they 3-0, but they get the Dolphins on Sunday. So wow, Kyler Murray got back in there. Justin Jefferson out with an ankle injury. I don't know how long he's going to be out for, but that's a wow to me that they're number 7 and at 3-0 and a real chance to go 4-0. And then the Nick Saban team of the NFL, which means it's impossible for them to be ranked out of the top 10. That's how it was when Nick Saban was a coach at Alabama. Federal law, few people knew about it. I sniffed it out, though. The L.A. Rams, 1-2. 1-2, and they're number 8 in the power rankings.
2: No. That's BS. They have not given us a reason.
1: Federal
2: to
1: law,
2: keep
1: Max.
2: Them up there.
1: Federal law.
2: I don't care about the federal law. I don't care about the federal law. It's fraudulent law. That's what it is. That's what it feels like. This team, they want them to be good so bad.
0: They want them to be so bad.
2: And they're not. They're not. I mean, listen, you get Puka Nacua back, we could talk. You get Myles Garrett back, we could talk. But until that day, no, sorry. I can't prescribe that.
0: Not even that, they got exposed in the secondary. Like, Trent McDuffie didn't have the best day. Watson struggled. I think he ended up getting injured. Aaron Donald is starting to look more human as the weeks go by. I think he's starting to, like, man,

0: should have stayed my ass on the couch. They can have it after quitting mine and slammed him on the ground.
1: He got choke slammed like the Undertaker coming out of a casket.
0: Yeah, and like Kobe Turner and Boris. Yeah, the rest of the D-line are all good. They was able to get Bo Nix and try to put a hurting on them. But overall, man, they just, you know, they're not getting it done. And they lost. They, you know, Stafford threw two. I think he had two or three picks in that game that really crushed them. So, it's going to be interesting. You're right. You're 100% right, Max. The NFL wants the Rams to be absolutely spectacular, and I get it. They have 11 primetime games, so there's going to be a lot of Rams football we get to watch. But overall, man, they don't look scary like they looked last year.
2: At the Eagles, too, Sunday at 1 o'clock. The ninth place team. So here's something that I think all columnists, who give their opinion in sports, you know, pages should do, just to show that you're human and you understand when you make mistakes. It's a difficult job. You got to put your opinion out there all the time. Two articles a year of mistakes that I made, right? Here's a mistake that I made. So I'm going to write my own article. Here's a mistake that I made. I didn't think the Bears were going to be that good this year. I believe after this win, 27-7 over the Eagles with their backup quarterback, I might have to write a column, things that I was wrong about. And that might be one of them. I thought they were going to be – every year there's a team that comes back to earth after having a good year. I thought that team was going to be Chicago. And I think through three games, I feel like I am totally wrong with that assertion.
0: Well, yeah. I mean, you are wrong, one. And it's okay to be wrong, Rob. You don't always have to be right. I know you're the king, but you don't always have to be right. Nevertheless, man, Ben Johnson has built an ecosystem for anybody to pretty much thrive in. I mean, when you have a dominant office line led by Joe Tooney, when you have the backs they have with Monongai and Swift, you talk about the tight end packages they have with Colson Loveland and a host of others. Roman Dunze is a big-time player. I mean, they just have guys that can get it done. And what you see right now offensively is everybody knows their role and their job. And the last night's job was protect the old man. Case Keenum was a third-string quarterback, right? And all he had to do was just drive the car. He didn't have to do nothing special, make his layups and free throws, so to speak, and he was able to do so. And then when you had the defense stand up in the way they did, I mean, it just shows that they've been able to cultivate a culture where every guy in the helmet knows their job. And they have talent on top of that. And on top of that talent, they have belief. And they have a belief right now that they're going to win games with or without Caleb Williams, which is awesome to see because I'm always going to be an advocate of a team who can win games without the guy being a guy instead of the guy have to be the guy for them to win games. And Caleb Williams is obviously a rising star, big-time talent. But Ben Johnson is the real star. And I think he proved it last night by getting his guys ready to play against the Philadelphia Eagles, who were feeling good about themselves until last night.
2: Yeah, and I agree with everything you said. I thought the defense was it felt like they were so dependent upon turnovers and winning games late with turnovers. I just thought there would be a regression in that department. The offense is the offense, and I'm a big Caleb Williams fan. I think he's going to be I think he already is a terrific player. And there's a lot of reasons to like that offense, like you mentioned. But I just thought the defense was going to come back, and it hasn't. So, well, week one they gave up 34 points or whatever. But anyway, they're 9. Jacksonville was 10. While I'm writing that column of things I was wrong about, remember that was my game of the week last week, Jacksonville and the Patriots. Willie shouted me down and told me I was wrong. I told him he was wrong, and I was wrong. Willie was right. It was a bad game. Jacksonville trounced them. That's a pretty good number 10 team, Max. I think Jacksonville's pretty good.
1: Yeah, for a 2-1 team, I mean, you think about what they can do, and the team that you lost to just has to be ahead of you in the power ranking, right? So you could say this is properly placed. I mean, everything but the Rams, I haven't had an issue with in that top 10 because I think all of them can go. And I think for Trevor Lawrence, especially, like, you're seeing him mature in this, and he's becoming a capable game manager with big play potential, I think is the best way of kind of assessing him. He's not in the tier one guys. He's not your Patrick Mahomes. He's not, you know, Matthew Stafford. He's not Lamar Jackson, but he's a

0: guy that, you know, and having a guy like Parker Washington. I mean, he's created Parker Washington to a number one receiver who was not a number one receiver coming into his career. He's made him a number one. And so when you see that, there is some positivity you can glean from that.
1: 11 of the Ravens. Go ahead, Willie.
2: No, I'm saying I think the bigger question is, and maybe we'll get to it, so I don't want to jump ahead of you, Rob, but I think the New England Patriots have a Drake May problem. And yeah. I think he reared his head the other day. So maybe I know the Patriots probably coming up on the rankings, so I'll save my take for that.
1: 11 is the Ravens. They beat the Cowboys. No problem with that. 12, the Raiders. Willie, again, I'll give Willie credit again. Hey, watch out for those Raiders. They beat the Saints 35-27. They moved from 22 to 12. How about a matchup of unbeatens, the Raiders and the Chiefs, Sunday at 4:25? You know what? I'm going to go ahead and say that's a game I'm going to be interested in. Just an early preview of Friday. That's a game I'll be interested in.
0: Super interesting. Another super interesting game that's interesting-ish for Rob. Let's keep it going, Rob. Why not?
1: I like them all.
0: Rob has 13 interesting games of the week when we have to pick one.
1: All right, I'll pick one on Friday. I promise you, I'll pick one, and we're all picking an upset, and Justin's keeping track. Okay,
0: 13. And you can't pick four upsets. You can't pick one and, like, the three possibles.
1: 13, Philadelphia. They lost to the Bears. 14, your Pittsburgh Steelers. Both of you guys over the retail price. Yes, that's right.
2: Oh, wow.
1: Number 14. I like it. Let's get through here quickly. They are one spot ahead of the 15th-ranked Bengals. The Patriots tumbled to 16. Willie, quick take time.
2: Yeah, I think the Patriots have a Drake May problem, and I think he's clearly trying to be better than what was last year, and I think we are realizing the Patriots had an easier schedule last year. And this year, I think they put more on his plate. He seems indecisive, and I think when you see some of the throws and how they're utilizing them, you can tell that right now what's hurting him is from the neck up. He's overthinking, overanalyzing with the ball in his hand. He's making poor decisions, and they don't have enough assets to make him right. A.J. Brown is still hurt right now. Romeo Doubs is average. Mac Hollins, you know, he's spotty. He makes some plays, and the run game just hasn't been as efficient as they would like. And so now you're asking this young man to be a world beater, and I don't think he's quite there yet. So Josh McDaniels and company are going to have to figure out how can they get the best out of Drake May, because right now you can see he's just – There's one highlight in the game where you see Mike Vrabel really putting both hands on Drake May, trying to calm him down and talk him off the cliff, because right now he seems rattled, and it's a lot of football left. So we'll see what Drake May looks like in the next couple of weeks.
1: They fall from 6 to 16. They're at the Bills. Just quickly here, guys, 17 Cowboys, 18 the Cleveland Browns. Get to more of them in a moment. 19 the Colts coming up, 20 the Saints coming up. 21 Giants, 22 Texans, 23 Commanders, 24 Panthers, 25 Falcons, 26 Jets, 27 Packers. Wow. 28 Arizona, 29 the Chargers at 0-3, 30 the Buccaneers at 0-3, 31 the Dolphins, and somehow they've slipped ahead of the Tennessee Titans. But we want to talk about that number 18 team. The Cleveland Browns are moving up in the eyes of people. They are 2-1. AFC North division lead is on the line on Thursday night. We're going to get into the key matchups of that game and give you our big matchup of the game as well when we continue in the locker room here on the Steelers Audio Network.
3: A bit of sluggish volume on the Parkway West inbound Green Tree to the Fort Pitt Tunnel. Parkway East inbound, it's a bit heavy Edgewood Swissvale to the Squirrel Hill Tunnel. Parkway North outbound, sluggish approaching Mount Nebo Road. Construction there has the left lane blocked. Brendan Joseph, Total Traffic.
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10: Mix of sun and clouds today and warmer than yesterday. Look for a high in the mid-80s. Partly cloudy tonight, then mostly cloudy overnight, dropping down to 69. Periods of rain throughout the day tomorrow, heavy at times and cooler, high of 71.
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12: You know, the D-line as a whole, Burse, you know, I had a chance to see him live in the practice opportunities against the Rams. You know, when I was out there in California, Sam Williams, someone I've coached, we drafted him out of Ole Miss. So they're playing good, really good team defense. You know, it's a different system, you know, from, you know, Jim Schwartz when he was there. So we're just, you know, looking at those changes.
13: Yeah, it is it's a different D-line. It is a different Browns team. Okay, so as long as – now, look, I've already – critique myself, things I was wrong about. I did say at the beginning of the year, looked like a really bad take after week one, that I thought this Cleveland Browns team could be an improved team and be a pain in the neck, a thorn in the side of teams. I didn't expect them to be 2-1. The reason I thought that, Max, was because they took a little bit of a page out of the Bears book, which was they went out and they rebuilt their offensive line in free agency. That's what the Bears did a year ago. You know, we heard you know, Willie talking about Joe Tooney and the other guys that they added to that offensive line. Well, the Browns have Spencer Freneau, who they took early on as their starting left tackle, first-round pick. Zion Johnson, you can say what you want about him with L.A., the Chargers. A lot of people thought maybe they paid him too much money. Elgton Jenkins, good, solid veteran at center. They have their own Tevin Jenkins at right guard. Titus Howard has been a solid right tackle in the NFL. Four new starters. And they still have, like, DeJuan Jones. They're going to be glad they had Luke Whippler, I think, this week, who started a few games. They have some depth guys. They have Harold Fannin at tight end. I think Quinshon Judkins is a really good young running back. They added two first-rounders on the outside to give him some speed and some ability to go with Judy. You know, we're going to get to the defense in a minute, but they completely remade the offense. The only question you have is, can they get anything out of the quarterback position? Well, they've gotten more than anything. Deshaun Watson, you know, didn't look great in week one, but he has looked really good the last 2 weeks, Matt. Max, he can scramble and hurt you with his legs. He's been very accurate with the football. this Browns team, you know, they look solid to me, as long as Watson's playing decent ball.
0: Yeah, no, I mean, they're very competent. Like you said, you have the skill guys there. So that's the most important thing that you have on your side, is you have a run game to bolster the quarterback. You have an offensive line that can hold up. That's a big road-grading offensive line, and all of the guys that you went and got. So, you know, what else is there, right? You know, what else is going to be the big ticket for you guys? And I think that's the biggest thing, is that they have the dudes. They have some dudes that can play this game at a very high level, and you have competent guys. And you know, listen, Denzel Boston, you know, is a receiver that we were looking at, and we were like, okay, this is a guy that we're going to, you know, depend on to make some big plays in the middle of the field, really be a big target for Deshaun Watson. And like you said, you pair him with Harold Fannin, and you got Quinshon Judkins. I mean, you got guys at every level. So it's an offense that you can't take lightly, one that you have to think about in a very positive light, and they're going to be a challenge.
13: And Willie Casey Concepcion, who I think the Steelers had some interest in as well. You know, he was a playmaker in college. They use him on jet sweeps. They use him on short little patterns that he can get out and do something, you know, try to make some plays on the outside. They use him in the punt return game. I mean, I'm not saying that this is a 15-2 football team. I'm just saying I think they made a big step forward with what they did in the offseason by attacking that O-line and getting some playmakers on the outside.
4: Yeah, because it's hard to evaluate a quarterback and what he can and can't do if you don't have any protection. And I think when you talk about the offensive line, they – over the last 3 years, you've seen the Browns build a young, strong, talented roster, and it's starting to grow year by year. I'm not surprised by the success they have thus far. I think the quarterback has been in question forever, so we know that's the headline. But I think it comes down to Todd Monken. And, you know, when he left Baltimore, he didn't get a lot of credit for how he was able to elevate Lamar Jackson. Allow him to be Lamar Jackson with his skill set and also become a better passer. So on top of that, when he got to Cleveland, it was a lot made of his age and where he was at in his career. And I think it seems like they've kind of hit this, I don't know, this pivot, if you will, where Deshaun Watson wants to change his name and be a better ball player. And Tom Monken wants to show people that, you know, he can make hay without having an ultra talented quarterback in Lamar Jackson, that he's still, you know, a damn good, not only a head coach, but a guy who can orchestrate the offense. So I do think right now you're seeing Deshaun Watson feel better about himself. That's why he's playing better. And think about this too, guys. I don't know if it's been talked about, but in that fourth quarter, you know, the dog pound, the Browns fans, they were chanting Deshaun Watson's name,
13: yep.
4: Right? And let's not forget, a couple of weeks ago, Deshaun was damn near saying, you know, pretty much pulling his pants down, telling the whole Cleveland Brown fan base to kiss his butt. So it's interesting how within a couple of weeks, the Browns feel not only optimistic about Deshaun Watson and where he's at in his development, the Browns fans are willing and cheering him on, but collectively you're watching a team who will forever fly underneath the radar until they get an elite quarterback. But right now you're watching the Browns team that just saying, hey, man, we're going to take it week by week. We're going to put our dukes up, and we're going to scrap, and we're going to fight. You know, they were down in that game against Carolina. Harold Fannin Jr. scores two touchdowns. They not only win that game, but they're going into this week, a short week, where they feel confident.
13: Yep.
4: They feel confident going against the Pittsburgh Steelers and feeling like they have a defense that can a pass rush that can get after Aaron Rodgers. And they also feel like they have enough assets on offense where they can score points. So this is going to be a tough matchup for the Steelers, man. This is going to be a matchup about grit, heart, and fight. Max said it earlier. But this is also going to be a game where Aaron Rodgers hopefully has the time to kind of let it rip. But it's going to be up to our tight ends and DK to have a monster game and also continue to run the ball at efficient tilt. So I'm excited for this matchup, man, because I think both teams are going to be a scrappy one. It's going to be a good AFC North battle.
13: I totally agree. You know, the Steelers haven't won there since 2021, and it's felt like a big upset every time they've lost there. I thought they played a poor game

0: a year ago, and then we saw Jameis Winston, you know, charging around and doing some things as well. You know, when you look at the Browns defense, so Willie, and I'll start with you on this one. You know, they made the big trade for Myles Garrett. They got Jared Verse back, a two-time Pro Bowler. I mean, not an unbelievable pass rusher, but a solid guy. You know, they had an injury to their top returning sack guy, so they went out and got, they signed Derek Barnett. They really haven't, you know, those guys haven't, you know, been big, huge factors in the pass rush game, but Mason Graham has. You know, we were evaluating Mason Graham as much as you can, just, you know, media guys and other guys. It just felt like he was more of a kind of a, you know, good, solid player. I know he's the first defensive lineman off the board. You knew what you were going to get. You know, high trait leadership skills if you're trying to kind of change the culture of a team. And he's one of those guys you could look up 2, 3, 4 years from now. He's a team leader, maybe makes a Pro Bowl team or two. Well, I think I way undersold him based on what he's done this year. He's got 4 sacks from the defensive tackle position. And, you know, here's the other thing, too. Malik Collins is solid, and then you're bringing these guys in waves. Aiden Huntington, you know, Mike Hall is back healthy. He was a second-round pick a couple years ago. And then behind Verse and Isaiah McGuire, now you're bringing in, again, you have Sam Williams, you have Barnett. You're trying to get a rotation going. I don't know as I think they're there. And behind them, by the way, Schwestinger, obviously, was a great player last year. You get Quincy Williams. We know about Denzel Ward. We've seen him for years in the back end. He's a terrific cover corner. He got paid. Grant Delpit's a very good, strong safety. They've got some good players. Even without Myles Garrett, they have some good guys on that defense, and they can kind of come at you in waves.
1: 100%. And I think, you know, when you lose Jim Schwartz, that's always a blow because you can tell that locker room and those guys on that defensive side really loved him. And Jim Schwartz, defensive coordinator, has a hell of a name around the NFL, and people love him and always loved his brand of football. And to getting those guys to play at a high level. In reference to Mason Graham, you know, he is playing at an all-pro level. As you mentioned, you know, through 3 weeks, he has 4 sacks. And if I had a comp, man, I don't know, and maybe I know you know who he is, Rob, but Max probably knows as well. He reminds me a lot of Kyle Williams, who used to play for the Buffalo Bills.
2: Oh, yeah.
1: So, Kyle Williams was hell, man. First of all, I didn't know he was Cajun until he actually opened his mouth because he didn't really talk a lot. But he was hell. His get off, his strength at the point of attack. He reminds me of a lot of what Kyle Williams used to do. And if you don't, for those out there who don't know Kyle Williams, just go YouTube. One of the great Buffalo Bills of all time, especially on the defensive side. So, but Mason Graham has now become the face of that defense, and obviously you ripped off a couple other names. But Jared Verse, there was a lot of talk about how well he was going to acclimate himself. He hasn't popped off the tape as far as getting sacks, but he applies a lot of pressure. So we, as much as we sit here and we tap, you know, we kind of congratulate the Steelers offensive line for being great, they have another tough task because this defensive front, this front seven for the Browns is relentless. And there's no let up. So this is going to be a great test for the Steelers offensive line. But credit Todd Monken, man. You could tell collectively there's a belief. And you're starting to see Deshaun Watson starting to kind of get comfortable. And it was good to see him rally the boys and beat a very good Carolina team, who I think is going to be in the playoffs this year.
0: Max, you're nodding your head.
2: Willie said it all.
0: No, he did. He did. I totally agree.
2: I don't know what else you can really say.
0: And by the way, they've
2: covered
0: had,
2: it all.
0: Especially with the way Graham has come on and the way this rookie class looked. Like I've said this before, you go to the combine, and I don't know if you've ever been there, Willie, but I know Max has been there. And just by osmosis, you know, you're hearing different things from different people. And you're reading scouting reports, and you're talking to people that have interesting views, and you're learning a lot about what the scouting community thinks about players. So when I left Indianapolis, I've said this before, when I left Indianapolis, there were a few players that really stuck in my mind. One of them, first and foremost, was Max Ehanachor, which why I was thrilled when the Steelers drafted him. Because he just, the way people were talking about him, there was a buzz about him. And then two of the other guys were Casey Concepcion and

0: Emmanuel McNeil Warren. And both those guys were drafted by the Browns. The Browns, you look at their draft last year. Again, just for fans out there, I'm not trying to build them into the super team yet.
1: They had a million draft picks

0: And it's not like Cleveland's hit on all those either over the years. So I just think that they are slowly. This is why I was kind of bullish on them at the beginning of the year, and I thought they had a very judicious use of free agency. I think it's a team that's going to be a lot better than Steelers fans think, and I think it's a team that is building toward a pretty good future, especially if Watson can give them anything out of that quarterback position, guys. So we're going to take a break now. We're going to get into our keys to the game and our big-time matchup of the game when we continue in the locker room here on the Steelers Audio Network.
1: It's a little sluggish on the Parkway East inbound, Edgewood Swissvale to the Squirrel Hill Tunnel, heavy again Stanwyck Street to the Fort Pitt Bridge. Parkway West inbound slows, Parkway Center Drive to the Fort Pitt Tunnel. Parkway North outbound a bit heavy at Mount Nebo Road with construction taking out the left lane. Brendan Joseph, Total Traffic.
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17: For those who may want to know where we are in the broadcast program schedule, it is the final segment. Sound the horns. Hear ye, our matchups and predictions and overviews are now here, ladies and gentlemen. And I turn it over to Robert Schaefer King. Go, sir.
0: Maximilian Starks the Fourth. Thank you.
17: Wisner. Don't forget
0: Wisner.
17: Wisner.
0: Wisner Starks.
17: I can't get enough letters in my name already, so we added a very German middle name to round it out.

0: Okay, so, guys, I think this is going to be a tough game. I really do. And then I'm going to give you my – you want my keys to the game or my big-time matchup, Max? I'll let you choose.
1: You know, let's go big-time matchup first, okay. and then we'll kind of end with the keys.
0: There are a few of them. There's a lot of intriguing matchups along both lines. When I think of big-time matchup, I mean, you could think of – oh, there's so many of them in this game. But I'm going to go – I'm not sure Elgton Jenkins is going to play. So he had a concussion on Sunday. Jenkins is a two-time Pro Bowler. I think he's the kind of guy you bring in. You're hoping he's going to anchor that offensive line and give you some stability. They brought in a lot of veterans. So I think they're going to go with Whipler, the backup. And Luke Whipler's, he's got five starts under his belt. He's played in a number of games. But, you know, I think Derek Harmon coming off this big game. I know that, you know, Derek's not always over the center. But I'm going to kind of look at that matchup. Maybe I'd say Y.A. Black, but I'm going to go with Whipler against Harmon. I think that's my big-time matchup, and I think if Whipler's in there, the Steelers have an opportunity to exploit him.
2: Ooh, and, I like you that.
1: Know, yeah, I like that one, too. Hey, find the deficiency, right? I mean, but that's what short week football is all about, right? It's not about where we can – scheme them out or create these intricate plays to fool them. It's no. I need to find the weakest link and I need to run through it. It's Red Rover. You know, we're sending Derek Harmon on over and I need Derek to go find the guy that doesn't really want to hold the other person's hand, but for whatever reason, either they wipe their nose, you know, with a booger or something. He's like, ah, you know, but you got to break through the chain so you can bring somebody back over. I think that's what you have to look at. I think the Whipler matchup is one that I'm really intrigued about. You're right. I mean, it has to be on the line because we've seen when Deshaun Watson feels comfortable, he starts making plays. And we detailed the weapons that he has at his disposal, and especially in the run game. Where can I affect the most in the backfield in the run game? Well, it's going to be trying to expose a backside A-gap so you prevent the cutback for Quinshon Judkins. Or it's, you know, being able to run blitz through that area with a three technique on him and he has to try and defend both gaps. Those are the type of mismatches that we want to see in this game. And so, you know, I'm right there with you. I think that's a really good matchup. I really love, you know, once again, got to go back. You know, I'm not going to call him Mean Joe Frazier, but Mean Zach Frazier is going to have to go and try and figure out the Morgantown Mauler is going to have to maul Mason Graham. He's going to have to control the middle of that because that's the area where when you think about Aaron Rodgers and when he has success, he has to feel comfortable in the middle. He has to have that escape lane north. He can't go east and west like he used to, so it's got to be an escape lane north. So you got to create that picket fence up front. So how you deal with Mason Graham is going to weigh heavily on the success of the passing game and what we can establish in the run game.
0: It's a good one.
2: Yeah, I agree. I think one of the matches I'm excited to see is Harold Ferner Jr. versus our linebackers and safeties because obviously we're dealing with some injury issues, especially on the back end, and who knows the status of Jalen Ramsey, but Harold Ferner Jr. has been Deshaun Watson's number one security blanket. So if we're able to eliminate him or erase him off the field, man, I like our odds. So he's been highly productive. I already mentioned he scored two touchdowns and a comeback win over the Carolina Panthers. But you also see this young man, man, he catches the ball. He's looking to get north fast. So tackling is going to be important. Our ability to match up with him well is going to be important. But also, I'd like to see our linebackers really make it hell for Deshaun Watson because, yeah, he's been good. He hasn't been great. You know what I mean? Like Rob, you mentioned he had a tough week one. Week two, he was better. In week three, he was okay. Again, I mean, KC Consumption only had one reception going into the fourth quarter of that game against Carolina. So there's still some instability, ups and downs. And then Todd Monken himself said this is an offense that he feels once they figure it out, they're going to be damn good. But right now, they're disjointed, and they kind of get in their own way. So they stall on a lot of drives. So it's going to be imperative for the Steelers just to be disciplined, man. Be disciplined, play sound, get after Deshaun Watson. And it doesn't have, you know, it doesn't have to be a dogfight, but it will be one if we don't show up and do our part.
0: Max, why don't you start with our keys to the game offensively and defensively for the Steelers?

0: Panthers?
1: Keys to the game. Here's my easiest one. Offensively, establish the run. You got off to such a great start against Cincinnati because you were what? Able to dominate the trenches and run the football and create a wall for Aaron Rodgers to feel comfortable with some of the play action stuff, but as well, you allowed Jaylen Warren to really run, especially on the outside stretch zone stuff, where he could really press the outside edge and be very intentional about getting up into the line and then breaking out. It's because you had a solid wall up front. And then defensively, it's pressure up the middle. I think your key matchup in this assessment, Rob, was spot on. Because that's where they want to control. They want to control the interior. And now if you potentially don't have Jenkins in at center and you got Whipler, you have to think those guards are going to try and crash those A-gaps to really protect the interior center. So how you affect things in the B and C gap and stretch them out just a little bit wider than they like and you still are attacking into the A is going to be key. And because Deshaun Watson doesn't like pressure in his face. I mean, I can't name a quarterback in America that does unless you're Lamar Jackson because you can escape outside. But that's going to be key. And how you deal with Quinshon Judkins is going to affect how that passing game. Or you force them into one dimension. Don't keep them two-dimensional. I think that's really going to be my two keys. I'm focusing on one on offense, one on defense. How about you, Willie?
2: Yeah, I like that. I think I'm going to piggyback off Max on the opposite side. Listen, it's going to – we just talked about how dominant this offensive line was Sunday against the Bengals. Understand the Browns aren't going to sit in the phone booth and try to bang it out with the Steelers. It's going to depend on if the Steelers' offensive line can handle their movement, because there's going to be a lot of slant. It's going to be a lot of downhill stuff. They want to make it ugly, especially for Jaylen Warren, concerning that Rico Dowdle is banged up. They want to bang him up. They don't want to sit there and just allow him to kind of rip off runs and allow him to dictate what he wants to do with the football in his hand. So if this Steeler offensive line can handle the Browns' movement, we'll be fine. Defensively, man, we just need to see T.J. Watt and Alex Highsmith and them boys do what they do, and that's get after Deshaun Watson. Control the edges, stay, you know, obviously control the containment, but also be able to be a menace. You know, we need T.J. Watt and Herb being all these guys to be a menace for this offensive line in the Cleveland Browns. Deshaun Watson, like, once again, is still figuring himself out. But I know one thing. Once he throws one pick, there's another one coming. So we just got to get him to turn over the ball and really just rouse him, because he doesn't want to get hit anymore. As much as he does use his legs, I think it's more out of desperation. It's not, he doesn't use them as a weapon like he used to. So if we can get him on a run, hit him, make him see ghosts, it should be a good day for the Pittsburgh Steelers.
3: Yeah, and I think these all tie in together. So Max has got us, you know, stopping Judkins, right? If you can kind of control Judkins by controlling the middle of that field, you can get him into pass rush situations. If Harmon and Hayward can pick on the two guys that I think might be most vulnerable, which is Whipler if he's in the game, and Zion Johnson at left guard, make things difficult for Deshaun Watson and make you have to think about helping inside. Man, oh, man, I think we could see T.J. Watt and Highsmith have a field day. But you got to stop Judkins to begin with. I agree with you, Willie. I'm right on it. I think those guys could have big games. But then the other thing that happens is Deshaun Watson can still slip out. He's fourth in among quarterbacks in rushing yards in the NFL. You know, he's still – and he's not the same Deshaun Watson that can rip a long one. But, man, on third and six, I still think he's a guy that can get you seven. So my key, after you guys have stopped the run and gotten pressure on the outside, is to make sure he doesn't slip out and make a big play. Easier when you're in zone. I understand that. I don't know how they're going to attack him. The other one, my other key is similar to what you guys are saying. I wonder if I'm a week premature. I want to see more offensive balance. Mike McCarthy mentioned this. I think the balance within the passing game is phenomenal. Everybody's getting fed. The ball's moving all over the place. I'd like to see more runs. Now, if Rico Dowdle can't go and Jaylen Warren, who plays so hard, is coming off a short week, maybe that has to wait for a week. Maybe that balance has to come later. But last year they didn't run the ball well in that game in Cleveland. I didn't think they ran it enough. I'd like to see him run the ball more. I know that you said get the running game going, Max. I just want to see more balance offensively, a closer distribution between running game and passing game. And I guess my final

0: final thing is, if I'm going to predict the score, I'm going, I think it's going to be lower scoring. I think we're going to see a 20-13 type of game with the Steelers on top.
1: Yeah, I like that assessment, Rob. I think that's something that you have to assume is something that we can pull off. And listen, why can't we see a little sweet Lou Nichols, baby? Why can't we
2: yeah.
1: see a little
2: sweet Lou?
0: It's okay with me.
1: Yeah,
2: sweet hey, Lou, yeah, baby.
1: Yeah, hey, send in the hefty lefty. I mean, we need yeah. we need some assistance there.
3: Yeah, you know how I feel about Lou Nichols. I love his run style. I think he'll be a great addition. And, you know, you're talking about the offensive line of starting to get a rhythm with special our combo blocking and our dual blocking. He's a guy that, man, he can eat you up between the 20s. So if he gets it going Thursday, man, I'll be excited to see that.
0: I think my favorite play of the preseason, the entire preseason, was Lou was lined up to the right of the quarterback. They brought a blitz on the offensive left side, and Lou slid over and just stoned the blitzer. I'm like, all right, man, loved it. Way to go. Yeah. So if he's got to be there in pass pro, you know that's part of what they do and part of what makes Jalen Warren such a great all-around back. Guys, enjoyed it. Look forward to the trip up to Cleveland on Thursday. And, Willie, we will be talking to you once more on Friday. Our thanks to Jerry Dulac for coming on. Our thanks to our producer, Justin Miller. For Willie Colon, for Max Starks, I'm Rob King. We thank you, as always, for being with us in the locker room here on the Steelers Audio Network.
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0: set for Rodgers. Gets a snap. Back to pass. Looking, floating left and deep. Has a man down there. It's Roman Wilson. Makes the ground along the left sideline. And he's in for a Pittsburgh Steelers touchdown. 38 yards from Rodgers to Wilson. And the Steelers snap that touchdownless drought right away.
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2: Good afternoon, Pittsburgh. It's game day. And since January 1994, the Steelers are 45-9-1 against the Cleveland Browns. But the Browns have won four straight at home against the Steelers. Pittsburgh still dominates the series against Cleveland, 83-65-1 in 148 meetings. But the Browns have won four straight against the Black and Gold in Cleveland and are 6-1 in their last seven home meetings with the Steelers. And the Steelers are 0-4 in Cleveland on Thursday nights and 0-9 in divisional Thursday night games overall. Other than that, Brian Bacco, we're all set.
3: Yeah, it adds to the magnitude of these games because, you know, I've always put it as historically in the big picture, you know, these teams are kind of on opposite ends of the spectrum, these two franchises. They couldn't really be more different that way. But, you know, in the actual matchups themselves, the head-to-head meetings, it's been a lot more balanced. It's been a lot more even, for better or worse. Obviously, for worse, for Steelers' sake, we want to win them all against everybody. But, Steelers-Browns, it's the cliched throw the record books out the window when these two teams meet. The game is not played on paper because we've seen over the years massive on-paper advantages, whether it's the record or the depth chart or who's healthy, who's at quarterback, and it doesn't always come to fruition. But let's hope the Steelers and where they are right now in their overall team-building process comes to fruition tonight against a young Browns team that's, I think, in the grand scheme of things, probably still ascending more than it's arrived. But a lot of these guys for the Steelers, Ed, they've arrived, and it's time to go kick some tail up in Cleveland.
2: We are counting down to our countdown to kickoff show at 4 o'clock today with Tom Offerman and Matt Williamson, followed by the 6 o'clock pregame show with Mike Pursuta, Jerry Dulac, and Bob Labriola. 8:15 kickoff with Rob King, Max Starks, and Missy Matthews. So we are about 2 hours away now from Tom and Matt getting things started with countdown to kickoff. But before we dive into the nuts and bolts of this Thursday night matchup between the Steelers and the Browns, the big news that occurred overnight Wednesday into early morning Thursday here earlier this morning was Joey Porter Jr., no longer a Pittsburgh Steeler, reportedly traded to the Dallas Cowboys in exchange for a 2027 sixth-round draft pick and a 2028 second-round draft pick. Double B, this would end all the drama that's been involved with Joey Porter Jr. since the start of really mini camp and OTAs back in the spring through the summer and training camp in Latrobe and even the first few weeks of the regular season.
3: Yeah, I wish Joey well. I mean, honestly, growing up, probably my very favorite player was Joey Porter Sr. It was awesome to see Joey Porter Jr. suit up as a Steeler for a few seasons, and I always personally I had fine interactions with him in the locker room and at practice and in Latrobe and whatnot. Shared Game of Thrones fandom with Joey Porter Jr. He used to give the King in the North introduction on Sunday Night Football. He's going to have to go be the King in the South now, apparently. when you look at, and we're not going to let this hijack the whole show today. I mean, we haven't, you know, the avid listeners know we weren't diving into every little, you know, morsel of speculation and drama or whatever you want to call it over the last several weeks. We're going to dive into Steelers Browns, but yeah, we'll just address it at the top. I mean, it is, you know, him, Broderick Jones, and George Pickens, it looks like they're now all going to be on the Dallas Cowboys. It's fascinating. I don't really know if it's good or if it's bad. I guess we'll see. But and then I had, of course, people saying, you know, what's up with the return? I mean, hey, it's an asset, if nothing else, a second-round pick. I know it's not a second-round pick in this upcoming year, but that can always get flipped in packages for other picks. So I understand.

0: understand that from the team's perspective, and they obviously were ready to flip the page to the guys that they have here. And we're going to spend a lot more time today talking about the guys who are in the room in terms of Asante Samuel Jr., Jamel Dean, Dalen Everett. We'll see if Jalen Ramsey plays tonight. He's listed as questionable. It seems like he will. I think they'll probably need him to. But it's another trade this season for the Steelers. Broderick Jones, Caleb Johnson, and Joey Porter Jr. all off to new places.
1: Brian, there's a lot of hot takes out there today. Just simply log on to social media. You'll see some good, probably a lot more bad takes from either side, the Joey Porter Jr. side or the Pittsburgh Steelers side. Here's where I am with it, and now I've had some time to digest the information since early this morning. And I mean early, 5:30 a.m., got up, and there it was. It was sitting there from overnight. I just think it's sad. I think it's a sad ending to both sides for Joey Porter Jr. and the Steelers because he's a local kid, right? North Allegheny, Penn State guy. Joey Porter, you know, he's a legacy in and around the black and gold. So you put that all into the mix, but it's a business decision at the end of the day. It was a business decision for the Steelers that, you know, they tried to negotiate this deal going into training camp in the summer, wanted to get something done before the start of the season, but they have that long policy in place that they don't like to negotiate in season. On the Joey Porter Jr. side, he thought he was valued at a certain number. Steelers obviously couldn't get to that number, so here we were. We were at a standoff, and it eventually leads to the trade to Dallas. At this point, as you said, I'm with you. Joey Porter Jr., local kid, absolutely. Joey Porter Sr.'s son, wish him the best in Dallas. But the Steelers got to focus on the Cleveland Browns starting tonight. They got to quickly pivot to the other side, and I'm sure they will.
0: Yep, and you took the words right out of my mouth, Ed, with the stuff about the value discussion. I mean, that's just always ultimately what it comes down to. It's, you know, whether you re-sign a player or let them walk in free agency, or if you trade a player for another player, or even if you don't, you know, draft a player, these are objective conversations and objective evaluation, objective, but also what I mean is they're subjective. You know, a player values himself one way, a team values a player a different way, and that's why deals do and don't get done. Obviously, when they value the player the same, that's when deals do get done, but it is business, and we'll see what happens. You look back at like the George Pickens trade, that I don't think the Steelers thought he was a bad player by any means. Same right with Joey Porter Jr. But the value component did not add up. Speaking of component, the architectural component. Ed, did you watch any of Mike Tomlin's Minecraft City? I know we talked about it on the show, and he revealed it Wednesday night on I guess it was his YouTube channel. My 6-year-old's not actually as into Minecraft as he was maybe a year or two ago, but we flicked it on for a few minutes before bedtime.
1: Well, it's interesting, Double B. You know, of course, I have a 15 and 12-year-old, and they've done the Minecraft stuff in the past. Then all of a sudden, within the last few days, I walk into the room, and what are they doing? They're playing on Minecraft. And I think it was in anticipation for that. Imagine Mike Tomlin, and there was a meme out there. I think I saw it either last night or this morning about this whole Joey Porter Jr. situation. And then there was a shot of Tomlin playing Minecraft and said, boy, what a difference a year makes.
0: Yeah, I hear that. I don't really have much of a concept of it because my first grader doesn't have a gaming system yet. We're still trying to hold off on that for as long as possible. But, I've seen him watch other people do it on YouTube, and I think he's more into like when there are so parts of the game where you're like fighting zombies and stuff. I think he likes it more from that perspective than anything. But even without knowing how long these things take, I was pretty impressed by the level of detail and obviously some expertise that went into Mike Tomlin's away from football habit.
1: Listen, that is serious stuff, and he spent 12 years in the making to do it. Now, everyone out there listening is like, man, I wanted to hear what Double B and Troop had to say about Joey Porter Jr. They're talking about Minecraft, but that is the breaking news that we start off here today. Joey Porter Jr. reportedly heading to the Dallas Cowboys in exchange for 2 draft picks. But, Brian, let's start talking about this game here tonight. And again, we are in a countdown to kickoff mode. The pregame show starting here at 4 o'clock today. We're leading into that with Tom Offerman and Matt Williamson. The Browns and Steelers, a showdown for first place in the AFC North, both teams 2-1. And as we know, Thursday Night Football, and I read you the stats to start the show right at the top, the Steelers are 0-4 in Cleveland on Thursday nights and 0-9 in divisional Thursday night road games overall. But Mike McCarthy has the most wins

0: in NFL history as a head coach on Thursdays. Thursdays. Notice, first time this week, I finally hit the ball up to the outfield. I got a single. I'm at first base. I did not do a ground out Thursdays, not Thursday nights. 17 total wins on Thursdays for Mike McCarthy. And Aaron Rodgers, if he wins tonight, he'll become, and he'll tie Tom Brady, for the most wins on a Thursday in NFL history for a quarterback. So I like those vibes. I don't like the first vibes I gave you, but I definitely like that second part.
1: Yeah, and I mentioned on the show how, by and large, most statistics like that are going to be favorable to head coaches and quarterbacks who have had as much sustained success as Mike Tomlin, Mike McCarthy, Ben Roethlisberger, Aaron Rodgers. But in fairness, Mike Tomlin's record on Thursdays was not very good. Now, we also acknowledge that, by and large, those games were Thursday nights, short turnarounds, many of them on the road, whereas Mike McCarthy with Green Bay and Dallas had the benefit of playing some of those Thanksgiving games, I guess sometimes at home, right? And then other times, they'd try to give you some extra runway there before or after to play on consecutive Thursdays. But this is always a challenge, and it's the only one on the Steelers' schedule this year. Ed, players always and coaches always talk about how you just try to get to Thursday, play your best. And the difficult thing about it too is, like, especially in a divisional game, you know that you're going to need to bring a certain level of physicality to win this game, but it's hard to really practice any physicality. You're trying to take care of your body when you only have 3 days rest. So you need to be studied up on the details and the execution more than ever so that you can marry that physicality with the focus required to go out there and win. But at least once it's over, you get that long break, that long layoff afterward, and it's a mini bye week on the back end.
0: Steelers and Browns at 8:15 tonight. The Cleveland Browns, well, they're off to that 2-1 start, but they're a bit on a roll, Brian. And, I need to ask you, do you think they got some momentum? Because look at this, Todd Monken, and we've talked a lot about coach this week, the new head coach for the Cleveland Browns. He has them at 2-1, but overall, Cleveland has won 4 of its last 5 games after going 6-26 in their previous 32 games. So they finished the 2020-25 season with momentum. They've started this season 2-1. Maybe things are changing in Cleveland. I don't know. We'll find out tonight.
1: We will. And they've got some injury issues on their side as well, mainly starting center Elgton Jenkins will not be out there. And Ashley Bastock mentioned with us yesterday from Cleveland.com that Luke Whipler, I think a third-year guy from Ohio State, is going to step in there. Tyson Campbell, though, their outside cornerback opposite Denzel Ward, is good to go. He's back. He did not play week 3 in their win against the Carolina Panthers. So, but he had a knee injury, and doesn't mean he's 100% just because he's cleared to play and doesn't have any game status. So, yeah, certainly navigating your injuries and your depth often comes into play on Thursday night football. Last year, we know that the Steelers and the Bengals got in a shootout on Thursday night in Cincy. But I feel like these games tend to be maybe a little bit sloppier, a little bit more low scoring. Although you can't always rely on that logic, because if it's the defense who's sloppy, then the offense is going to have a field day. It looks like the weather is going to be just fine tonight up in Cleveland, which is sort of unusual. You never take anything for granted there. But it looks like it's going to be actually in the mid to high 70s, maybe even 80 when they kick that. Well, no, not by 8, but might be 80 when I arrive up there. So that's unusual for Cleveland on October 1st. Wake up. It's the first of the month. Bone Thugs and Harmony guy?
0: Of course. I mean, the Crossroads is like my all-time favorite song of the 90s growing up. My Uncle Charles, y'all.
1: Nice. Yeah, there you go. Wake up. It's the first of the month. It's a football Thursday. It's October 1st. Calendars flipped. Pittsburgh and Cleveland. I had a shirt. Well, no, my grandpa had a shirt growing up that got passed down to me that had the road sign on it. It said the only sign of life in Cleveland. And it was, Pittsburgh 100 some miles or whatever it is.
0: I'll trump you with that, my friend. I have the shirt of a guy sitting there going to the bathroom. No, I'm sorry. You know what shirt I'm talking about. I won't get into that one, of course, right?
1: Hey, I knew what you were going to say there, Ed, because I think every family in Western PA, somebody in their family probably had that one or some version of it.
0: Oh, boy, we've come from Joey Porter Jr. to that by the end of this first segment. Whenever we come back, we're going to dive into some of the player matchups tonight between the Steelers and the Browns. We are counting down to countdown to.

0: kickoff with Tom Offerman and Matt Williamson starting at 4 o'clock today, leading up to Steelers-Browns at 8:15. It's Troop and Bacco here on the Steelers Report on Steelers Nation Radio, part of the Steelers Audio Network.
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2: Stop and go volume on the Parkway West, inbound Green Tree to the Fort Pitt Tunnel. Parkway East inbound, it's heavy from County Jail to the Fort Pitt Bridge. Outbound stop and go in pockets from Oakland to Edgewood, Swissvale. Brendan Joseph, Total Traffic.
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2: Mix of sun and clouds today and warmer than yesterday. Look for a high in the mid-80s. Partly cloudy tonight, then mostly cloudy overnight, dropping down to 69. Periods of rain throughout the day tomorrow, heavy at times and cooler, high of 71.
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4: Just about 90 minutes now until we turn things over to Tom Offerman and Matt Williamson for countdown to kickoff to get you set for Steelers-Browns Thursday night. And Double B, of course, as you know, I drive my 12-year-old to school every morning, and today's hot topic, as it always is, well, it's always, this time of the year, it's always about football. And we were talking about Joey Porter Jr., again, reportedly being traded to the Dallas Cowboys. And my son now has lost another jersey. So he had a Joey Porter Jr. jersey, he had a George Pickens jersey, he had a Russell Wilson jersey, he had a Justin Fields jersey. He did not have a Broderick Jones jersey, but now he's down to one, T.J. Watt. So we had a discussion on what jersey is next for the young fella. I said Jeremy Bennard.
5: I think that's a good choice, but he hasn't really done much to this point, so it's a bit of a leap of faith. It's funny you say that, Ed, because my first grader and I were having the same conversation, sort of. I told him, you know, your first jersey that your grandma bought you was this guy named Chase Claypool. And he was like, oh, was he good? I was like, well, he was really good as a rookie. And then, you know, kind of fell off a bit. I said, actually, this will blow your mind, Dawson. He got traded to the Bears for a draft pick that became Joey Porter Jr. So, and then I told him he had a Najee Harris. He's like, oh, I liked Najee Harris. I was like, yeah, everybody did. But, you know, he went off to it. He's like, they traded him. I said, no, he signed with another team. This happens in football. Now he wore a DK Metcalf to school today. It was their spirit day. It was black and gold dress down day. My kids go to a private school, so it's usually uniforms, but Steelers on a weekday, they get the benevolent black and gold dress down day free of charge. Principal was wearing a Terry Bradshaw jersey. And, I told him, you know, you'll probably see a lot of TJ Watts. You'll probably see a lot of Pat Freiermuths, maybe some old school one. He was like, oh, what about number 7? I said, yeah, you'll probably see some Ben Roethlisbergers brought out of the closet. I said, if you see any 24s, just go give him a hug. Tell him it's going to be okay. But to answer your question, Ed, I think Nick Herbig. How about Nick Herbig up there? You know, he's just signed. You know, he's done it.
4: That's
5: he's
4: a good
5: been
4: one.
5: There, done it.
4: Yeah.
5: He's accomplished things.
4: Yep.
5: And now he's signed a longer term deal as well, which helps.
4: You got to be smart about it, Double B. You got to get a player that's going to be here for a while if you're going to invest, because those jerseys aren't cheap. I mean, if you get a Nike one, I'm not saying the real stuff, but even, you know, back in the day, you got the knockoff one for like $30. And then if you wanted to go $200 deep, you got the game day one. Well, now it seems like they just do one jersey and it's $100.
5: Yeah. Well, I mean, you go down to Strip District, but of course here we recommend go to the Steelers Pro Shop and get everything direct from the team. You know, you get what you're paying for there. But no, I mean, I was telling my little guy, I said, that's why sometimes it's not the worst thing to go get what they call a throwback, buddy. And it's somebody who doesn't play anymore. And, you know, he's never going to leave the Steelers at that point. And this franchise.

0: franchise unique in some ways in its legacy of so many one helmet guys, whether it's Terry Bradshaw, John Stallworth, Lynn Swann, Troy Polamalu, Heath Miller, Ben Roethlisberger.
1: So many
0: the
1: good
0: list
1: ones.
0: Goes yeah. on and on. They only played in the black and gold. So that's the only jersey you could ever have of that guy, which is pretty cool.
1: Yeah, nowadays, everybody wants to go for the most popular player, the hot take. We always talk about hot takes. Well, the hot take on jerseys, too. But my first jersey, Brian, I wanted to ask you, and then we'll get back into Brown Steelers for tonight, I promise you. We got some matchups to talk about here right now. But first jersey I ever got, I'll never forget it. I was probably 14, maybe 19. Well, no, I was younger than that because it was Barry Foster. Foster was my first jersey, so maybe 93. I was like 13 years old. Barry Foster, and then a couple years later, I got a Rod Woodson jersey. And, man, to this day, I still wish I had my Barry Foster or Rod Woodson jersey. Foster was the black home jersey, 29, and my Woodson was an away jersey. It was white, 26. I don't have them now, but I sure wish I did because I would definitely be rocking them.
0: Yeah. The other thing that's kind of different about the Steelers from a lot of teams is the quote unquote throwbacks aren't really any different. I mean, there are minor differences sometimes, but they aren't. We talked yesterday on the show about how the Browns are going to rock the quote unquote alpha dogs jerseys tonight, sponsored by Dude Wipes. But they've got their light brown as well. And they've had a lot of different ones over the years, different alternates. And I like alternate jerseys, but there's also something to be said for the traditionalist that's in the Steelers. That reminds me. Do we know if they're wearing the throwbacks from last year again this season, or did those get kind of quietly put away?
1: I don't think there's been any indication on anything. I feel like anymore, you don't get word about that until the week of, and they unveil it, on the social media stuff, right?
0: Yeah, sometimes that gets the people going when you do a jersey reveal on Monday of a game week or something like that. So I'm not going to say it's not happening, but yeah, I don't, unless it slipped through the cracks on me, I don't think I've seen any promotions of that for 2026 when we know it was a big deal for 2025 to rock those against Green Bay.
1: I absolutely love that you throw in that the Browns jerseys are sponsored by Dude Wipes. Is that true or are you making that up?
0: That seems like something I would say facetiously. Uncle Tommy, if you're listening, that was your word of the day, facetiously. But no, that was 100% true. I saw it on clevelandbrowns.com or whatever. So that's an official sponsorship.
1: And again, Steelers Nation can take that sponsorship and go a lot of different ways with it when it comes to the Cleveland Browns and those all brown jerseys for tonight. Brian, one last thing, and then we'll get back into these players. I was teeing it up for you. You didn't take the bait, my friend. So I'll just ask you directly. What was your first Steeler jersey you ever got?
0: My first... That's a good question. Maybe Plexico Burress might have been up there. I've told the story on the show before about how I was a big Plex guy. My pap, God rest his soul, wanted Chad Pennington in that same draft. But of course, me being a young whippersnapper, I wanted the cool, tall wide receiver. That might have been it. I'm trying to think. And then, like I said at the top, honestly, Joey Porter Senior was my favorite player growing up. I really gravitated toward the passion, the kick, the eye black, the snarl, all of that stuff. And he was hitting right as I was kind of coming of age as a football fan. So it's probably one of those two, Ed.
1: Great choices, that's for sure. I can't go wrong with Plex or Joey Porter Sr. All right, let's get into Steelers-Browns tonight. Again, the Thursday night matchup. Brian, when you look at the receivers so far for the Cleveland Browns, they're young, right? You look at Denzel Boston. He's had 15 targets so far this season, 9 receptions, 195 yards, 2 touchdowns. Harold Fannin Jr., their big tight end, he's in his second year now. 18 targets, 14 catches, 126 yards, 2 touchdowns. Both of those coming last week, by the way, at home against the Carolina Panthers. KC Concepcion, their other rookie receiver, 12 catches for 80 yards. No touchdowns yet, but it's a young receiving core. And Jerry Jeudy's still hanging around there, too. He's another nice veteran option for whoever's at quarterback. And it'll be, of course, Deshaun Watson here tonight. We'll talk more about Watson in a second. But first, your thoughts on these young receivers.
0: Yeah, they're dangerous for sure. And, I know Jerry Jeudy was kind of on the outs with the Browns, and, it seemed like he kind of lost his touch a little bit, had some drop issues. But, yeah, he's still

0: picking around, and you know, look at him as a veteran number three. That's a much better role allocation for Jerry Jeudy. And you know, as I look at the snap counts here, that is exactly what he is. Although Fannin is, he's pretty much like another wide receiver. He's in the mold of a modern day tight end. It, you know, I think he's listed at 6'4", 240. I don't know if he was actually that big coming out in the combine that year, but a very productive receiver at Bowling Green. People wondered if it would transfer to the NFL. And yeah, he was just a shade over 6'3" when he measured in Indy, but super productive in college. And, you know, he was productive last year against the Steelers, I think, in one of those games at least. But yeah, they've got some weapons there for Deshaun Watson to throw the ball to. Boston, you know, I was pretty high on him.
1: You were
0: going back to the beginning or middle of last season. He looked like he was going to be a dude and one of the first rounders in that pretty deep wide receiver draft class. Concepcion came along later. I actually talked to current Steelers about both those guys last year because I was doing a series for the PG at the time on highlighting potential first rounders, with the draft being in Pittsburgh, and that category fit both of them. And Troy Fautanu told me about Denzel Boston as a young guy at Washington, waiting behind Rome Odunze, Jalen McMillan, Jalen Polk. That was a loaded receiving core. Actually, Jeremy Bernard was in there at one point. I'll have to go look and see if those two played together and as backup receivers. And then Concepcion, because of the transfer portal era, he ended up at Texas A&M, but his freshman year, he played at NC State with Peyton Wilson. Peyton Wilson was the veteran senior leader on the defensive side of the ball for the Wolfpack, and Concepcion was the hotshot freshman catching passes and tearing up the ACC in his first year there. And then he went and got a big old bag to go to A&M, as so many players do these days. But yeah, I like them both coming out, and I thought that was an interesting idea by the Browns to double down, get two very different styles of wide receiver, and let them both grow together in their NFL journeys.
1: Rushing wise for the Cleveland Browns, they have had their struggles, much like the Steelers did in the first two games. Of course, the Steelers got right last week in their home win against the Bengals when it comes to running the football with Jalen Warren. But Quinshon Judkins, his rookie season last year, Brian, for Judkins was very good. This year so far, 42 carries, 124 yards, and an average of just 3 yards per carry. Deshaun Watson, when he has ran with the football, 24 totes for 105 yards. He's averaging 4.4 yards every time that he takes off with the football. So a mixed bag for Cleveland so far rushing the football, but we know that Quinshon Judkins is a very good running back. We saw that last year in his rookie campaign, and he could certainly do that again here tonight against the Steelers.
0: I thought he looked tremendous last year. I remember watching one game on the road in the hotel. Forget where the Steelers were that weekend that I had the game on. They must have been playing an afternoon or night game, but I think it was Shador's first start wherever that was, or whoever that was against. And Judkins was just ripping off run after run. I'm like, this guy's going to be a problem in the division for years to come. Hasn't been as productive so far this year, but he's coming off of a broken fibula and a fractured ankle, I think it was. So, I mean, that's a major injury that knocked him out at the end of his rookie season. But, yeah, I mean, he had been really impressive up until then, had 110-yard game. Maybe that's the one that I'm talking about, although that was early in the season. I don't think Shador started till a little bit later. Dylan Gabriel, if you remember, also started some games last year for the Browns, and that seems like a name that is long ago now. But, yeah, I mean, Judkins, another one of these Ohio State guys who came out. You know, he and Travion Henderson were a heck of a 1-2 punch. Steelers saw what he could do.
1: That's right.
0: Week two up in Foxborough. But they certainly helped Will Howard, too, in Columbus. But, yeah, Judkins, another one of these young nucleus players for the Browns on both sides of the ball.
1: Coming up today at 3 o'clock, we're going to get to our five keys on offense for the Steelers versus Browns tonight. Then 3:20, our five keys on defense for the Black and Gold. And we'll wrap up today's show at 3:40 with some NFL stat leaders after 3 weeks heading into week four, which kicks off tonight. We'll get Double B's thoughts and guesses on who's leading the league and which statistical categories. But for now, we are counting down to Countdown to Kickoff with Tom Offerman and Matt Williamson coming up at 4 o'clock, followed by the pregame show with Mike Pursuta, Jerry Dulac, and Bob Labriola. Rob, Matt.

Max and Missy have all the coverage for you tonight starting at 8:15. But first things first, when we come back, those were the offensive players. How about the defense for the Cleveland Browns? We'll dive into that and more. He's Bacco. I'm Troop. It is the Steelers Report right here on Steelers Nation Radio, part

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13: The Cleveland Browns, we've been talking about it all week long when it comes to Thursday night football. Very good. They've won 7 straight Thursday night football games. That's the longest streak in the NFL. No other team has more than 3 going into tonight, but maybe that streak is made to be broken a bit later on this evening. One thing to watch in Steelers Nation is Aaron Rodgers. He is climbing the NFL's all-time win list. Rodgers is now tied with Ben Roethlisberger at 165 career wins. If he wins tonight, he will take that over all by himself at 166. That's the 5th most since 1950. And he's only 7 wins behind Drew Brees. So double B, Aaron Rodgers potentially later this season can move up another notch on that list.
14: He's always moving up leaderboards, it seems. And I don't know if anybody asked him about that this week, Ed, but it seems like going back to last season when he first signed with the Steelers, anytime we did ask Aaron Rodgers about footnotes like that, he just means, hey, he's like, it just means I'm old. It just means I've been playing a long time. I think Ben Roethlisberger usually sang the same song and tune when he was in the twilight of his career. But you know who's not that old still and is always seemingly moving up leaderboards every week is TJ Watt. You know, he's he's a sack or two away from moving up another notch on the all-time NFL mark. He's 3 away from tying Clyde Simmons for 24th overall regular season sacks, and 3.5 he'll be alone in 24th place. And then next in his sights would be Simeon Rice and then Robert Mathis.
13: Not surprised, TJ Watt, by the time he gets to his end of his career, will be hitting a lot of those notches as he continues to become, well, I don't know, become a Hall of Famer. I think he's already a Hall of Famer, but maybe

0: continue to cement his Hall of Fame status. How about that? We were talking about the Browns offense before the break, so let's dive into the defense. But before we do that, we do want to tell you, coming up next at 3 o'clock, we'll have our five keys on offense, followed by our five keys on defense at 3:20. And then we'll wrap things up today at 3:40 with some NFL stat leaders getting you all set for Steelers-Browns. We are leading into the countdown to kickoff with Tom Offerman and Matt Williamson here at 4 o'clock, followed by the pregame show with Mike Pursuta, Jerry Dulac, and Bob Labriola. Kickoff at 8:15 tonight. Rob King, Max Starks, Missy Matthews will have all that coverage for you. And Brian, we're about an hour and 15 minutes away now before we get to the countdown to kickoff show. So let's talk about the Browns defense. And Jared Verse, well, he's the guy that they traded away Myles Garrett for. And, you know, we were talking with Ashley Bastock, of course, on the show yesterday from Cleveland.com about the reaction to Myles Garrett no longer being in Cleveland. And right now it has to be pretty good because Garrett's on the IR and Jared Verse so far, not too bad. He's had 80 pass rushes, no sacks yet, but 9 quarterback pressures. I'm sure it's just a matter of time before Jared Verse starts doing Jared Verse type things.
1: Yeah, and he's a really powerful young player, and, you know, I think he's going to challenge Troy Fautanu a lot on that side. But, you know, we heard from Ashley that he's someone who's also willing to move around too. So will they try to send him at the rookie, Max Ihonatiur? Will they try to even send him on the interior? Although I think Mason McCormick was really stout against the Bengals, and not even just stout, that's almost underselling him. He was bringing the fight to Cincinnati's front for much of that game and moving people from point A to point B against their will. We'll see how Brock Hoffman does. Did you know that Brock Hoffman actually started his career with the Browns, Ed? I didn't know that. So I always just thought he went from Cowboys to Steelers, but initially signed as an undrafted free agent out of Virginia Tech. Big week for Virginia Tech here in Pittsburgh too. But I hope Brock Hoffman's alma mater goes down in flames tomorrow night at home in Blacksburg. But that's neither here nor there. But no, Hoffman originally signed out of there as a undrafted free agent with the Cleveland Browns and then got cut by them, obviously, and then made it to Dallas with Mike McCarthy, and the rest is history. Although we'll see what the future holds for Hoffman and Ihonatiur on the right side.
0: Yep, I did not know that about Brock Hoffman starting out his career with the Cleveland Browns, but now a Pittsburgh Steeler and a big part of the solution, at least from what we saw last week with Max Ihonatiur on that offensive line. They had a good start on that right side. Hopefully that'll continue tonight here on Thursday Night Football. But Mason Graham is probably the main defender right now in his second year. Again, impressive rookie season last year. He's now followed that up with 4 sacks through 3 games, 78 pass rushes, and 9 quarterback pressures. Boy, oh boy, Mason Graham. It does not get any easier for this offensive line. They had to deal with Dexter Lawrence last week, and now tonight they'll have to deal with Mason Graham.
1: Yeah, can it still be a revenge game if Brock Hoffman just like spent a few months with the Browns in training camp,
0: sure,
1: and then spent a few months on their practice squad? I don't know. I'm sure NFL players look for any bit of motivation, and just the little bit that I've gotten to know Brock Hoffman since March or April, he always embraces the chip on his shoulder aspect of things. So I wouldn't put that past him. But yeah, then it's going to be a lot of Mason versus Mason in the trenches in this one. Graham versus McCormick. Mason Graham, he's a second-year guy as well, I believe, and he was part of that big swap with the Browns and the Jaguars where they could have stayed at number 2 and taken Travis Hunter, who was kind of the consensus best prospect by a lot of people in that draft. Instead, they let the Jaguars sell the farm for Hunter, who got his first interception just last week against Drake May, now that he's moved, I think, to pretty much full-time corner down there in Jacksonville. But I think the Browns are pretty happy with their haul. I don't know exactly how the picks sorted out for who all they ended up getting for that number 2 choice that went to Jaguars for Hunter. But Mason Graham, I know, was a part of it. They moved down and still got him. That was a really good D-line class. He was in there. His running mate at Michigan, Kenneth Grant, was in there. He went to the Dolphins. Of course, Big Harm, Derek Harmon. Steelers are feeling good about, you know, ultimately who they got from that group. So, yeah, Harmon and Graham, I think those are two guys who are going to impact the game tonight, and maybe go so far as to say the one who impacts the game more, his team will win this, Ed.
0: Browns defense currently ranked 18th in the NFL with 23.7 points given up per game. Again, losing 34-10 to Jacksonville to start the season off will not help your cause there. They gave up 19 against Tampa Bay in a 23-19 week two win. Last week, gave up 18 to Carolina, winning that game 21-18. Yards per game, double B, 344. That's 22nd best in the NFL, 18th best in the NFL for yards per play at 5.4. Passing yardage-wise, 18th, defending with 224 yards given up. Seven sacks, that's 11th in the NFL. But again, as we were just talking about, Mason Graham has four of those seven sacks so far on the year. Rush yards per game, they're 23rd in the NFL at 120 average per game. Third down conversions, about 39%. That's 13th best. Red zone touchdown percentage, they are 8th best. A top 10 defense in the red zone. So that's something to watch tonight with the Steelers. They are giving up 44% of the time touchdowns within the red zone. That's pretty good. 22nd in the league for turnovers with just two so far this season. So this defense hasn't produced a lot of turnovers, but they've been good in the red zone.
1: Yeah, they have, and you know, I think that's kind of been their identity now. It's a different coordinator. It's gone from Jim Schwartz, who is arguably doing it as well as anybody in the league, albeit for mostly a losing team, but it was often not because of their defense. Vic Fangio certainly up there with the Eagles when you talk about the league's best DCs. But I thought their DNA under Schwartz was, we're just going to be really difficult to move the ball against. We're going to make you grind it out. Obviously, we're going to get pressure and bring it to you. Maybe not pick off a ton of passes or anything like that. But you know, they were kind of menacing that way with what they brought up front, and guys like Denzel Ward just holding it down on the back end. Grant Delpit's a real hard hitter. I heard Vince Williams from the Blitz singing his praises yesterday, and he's been kind of a rabble rouser and instigator in this Steelers Browns rivalry. Although, I'll tell you what. I mean, a quick aside, Ed. A lot of the year in and year out combatants from some of the chippiness are gone now. Delpit's still around, but George Pickens was one of his favorite people to try to pick on. Greg Newsom was one who was always getting into it with Pickens, and that's now 2 years, obviously, that Pickens has been out of this rivalry. Martin Emerson was another corner who things got pretty feisty and chippy. I don't remember Denzel Ward being in the middle of a lot of it, and DK Metcalf didn't play up here in Cleveland last year, but I'm sure the dog pound's going to let him hear it, so he'll need to kind of keep his composure. On the Steelers Insider Show this week, you know, I'll plug that on Steelers.com, digital platforms, Mike McCarthy gave his key to the game, and it was poise. It was coming out there poised and handling the environment, as he put it, and I thought that was brilliant from McCarthy, because he eventually got into the non-negotiables, which I've jokingly said this before. You ask any football coach what's the key to any game, it doesn't really change based on the opponent. It's win the turnover battle, stop the run, run the ball. Like, that's generally the recipe for success. So McCarthy got into that eventually, but he said, hey, in these divisional games, especially short week, going on the road to Cleveland, a team and a fan base that does not like you and is kind of the little brother to your big brother, you know there's going to be stuff getting said by the fans, and you know the other team is probably going to try to get in your head and rile you up. We know Dexter Lawrence was doing a lot of that last week at the line of scrimmage. Keep your poise, keep your composure. I think the penalties have not been a huge issue for the Steelers, at least not the unsportsmanlike, discipline-esque ones. Need to see more of that tonight, no doubt.
0: The Browns secondary featuring, you just said, Grant Delpit, the strong safety. They also have Ronnie Hickman, the other free safety. Tyson Campbell is on the right side. Denzel Ward still with the Browns on that left side. He got a new contract, didn't he, double B, in the offseason?
1: He did, and I think, you know, he might line up on the left side most of the time, but I think he's going to probably shadow DK Metcalf. He got a second new contract because he's been around for a while. He's someone who, you know, he's able to go outside. He's able to follow receivers inside to the slot. This is going to be much like the last 2 weeks with Christian Gonzalez and DJ Turner following around DK Metcalf. It hasn't gone DK's way to this point yet, but it still feels like it's only a matter of time before that dam breaks for him. That's going to be another aspect of this game to monitor, no doubt.
0: They also have Emmanuel McNeil Warren, a safety, a rookie, as a backup that might see some time. And that was one guy I think the Steelers had also had been interested in this previous draft.
1: Yes, he was a pre-draft visit.

0: He's Rob King was high on him. We talked about that on the Point After show on Monday. Rob King really liked him coming out. But yeah, I mean, for what it's worth, Ed, I just looked it up from Mike Clay of ESPN.com. He does this every week. Denzel Ward, 83% of his snaps to this point in the season on the left side, just 17 on the right side, none in the slot. Miles Harden is the Brown slot guy. So I think that'd be an early indicator if you're the Steelers, you know, try to move DK inside. Does Harden line up on him? Do you have a chance for maybe a mismatch there, a slot fade, something along those lines? Or does Ward go in there and then you know, all right, strap up 60 minutes, number four versus what number's Denzel Ward? I really should know this. I've been watching him for so long, and he's such a game-changing corner for the 21 Denzel Ward, and we'll see how that game within the game plays out.
1: One other shout out to the Browns secondary, his second season now, Donovan McMillan, who is from Peters Township and also finished up his collegiate career at Pitt, started at Florida, but then transferred to Pitt, a former Pitt Panther, still on the team with the Browns, second year for Donovan McMillan as well.
0: And I think when we get back at next segment, we talked about this earlier in the week. Let's you want to give our predictions for who are going to be the weekly game captains tonight for the Steelers in Cleveland. Hold on real quick. I'll rattle off who it's been so far so that the listeners know and you know in case you didn't do your homework yet or your dog ate it again or whatever. But week one was Aaron Rodgers, Cam Hayward, Carson Bruner. Week two, Pat Freiermuth, Alex Highsmith, Brandon Echols. Week three, Zach Frazier, TJ Watt, Ben Skowronek. So now it's week four, and I don't know how frequently Mike McCarthy repeats these, but I look at this as a team that has many, many options, not just offense, not just defense, but also in the special teams phase of the game.
1: I never had a dog. Well, no, I did have a dog, but not during school time. But I would always use that excuse. I wonder if kids still use that excuse. My dog ate my homework, Brian Bacco. I'll have to ask my wife. She's a teacher. I doubt that's still out there.
0: Yeah, ask your wife because she'd know a lot better than me. This is the first year that my kid's really been getting homework consistently. And he pulled a fast one on me on the way to school this morning. We were like pulling in and he said, wait, Dad, the homework, the vocab words we did last night, we're not supposed to return those till Friday. And I'm like, isn't it okay? Can you just like leave them? He's like, no. He's like, just listen to the teacher. Get my folder. Take them out. I'm like, all right. I believe you. I hope that's what you're supposed to do or else we're going to come out of this looking dumb.
1: That's great. Hey, he's keeping you on track, my friend. And that's exactly what he should be doing and needs to be doing. Plus, everything's digital these days, too. So the whole dog ate my, maybe you could say my computer got hacked. That could be the new excuse.
0: Not first grade, at least not first grade Catholic school. We're still old school paper stuff.
1: Well, trust me, it's coming eventually for you, my friend. You will be online with all that stuff. Whenever we come back, we'll get to our five keys on offense and then our five keys on defense, followed by a look in and around the NFL for stat leaders so far this season. We are now just about an hour away from the start of Countdown to Kickoff with Tom Offerman and Matt Williamson. We are leading into that, followed by the Steeler pregame show with Mike Persuda, Jerry Dulac, and Bob Labriola at 6, and then 8:15 kickoff tonight with Rob, Max, and Missy. I'm Ed Troop alongside Brian Bacco. It is the Steelers Report right here on Steelers Nation Radio, part of the Steelers Audio Network.
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17: 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The 2-1 Pittsburgh Steelers visit the 2-1 Cleveland Browns for a showdown for first place in the AFC North. Brian Batko, all four teams.

0: teams in the North are 2-1. It's the only division in football where every team has a winning record after 3 weeks.
1: Interesting stat. Interesting stat. And yeah, I guess depending on what the Ravens and Bengals do this week, just to remind people out there, the Bengals are at home against the Jacksonville Jaguars, who are on fire right now. And the Ravens are at home to the Tennessee Titans, who are not on fire right now. So depending on those results, this could also be a game for last place in the AFC North.
0: Yeah, I guess you can skip the narrative, Double B, and go back to that. Yeah, it's like change the narrative, not skip the narrative. We're not skipping any narratives, but we can change the narrative and get back to that. But, you know, one thing's for certain, and we were talking about it during the first hour here on the show today, that, you know, this Cleveland-Pittsburgh matchup this year, you know, you have everything behind the scenes, the rivalry over the years, Browns, Steelers, Cleveland, Pittsburgh. But this year's version, a bit different than what we've seen in the past, mainly because the Cleveland Browns are a younger team that the last few drafts have spent a lot of draft capital in trying to build that defense up. And then this past year really spent a lot of time building up that offense. And if the future is not bright yet in Cleveland, I said this after the 2026 draft this past spring, Brian, the future is going to be bright. It should be, at least eventually, in Cleveland. And listen, we want this to be a good game. We want Cleveland to be competitive because it makes it for a better matchup with the Steelers. It's a more enjoyable game as a fan. Of course, we want the Steelers to win. But it's, you know, when the Steelers went 43-0, is that fun for you?
1: Actually, yeah. Yeah, that's really fun for me as someone who has to write a game story and have it filed.
0: That's true. Good point.
1: The clock hits triple zeros. Sign me up for that every week, Ed. 43-0 and route to a Super Bowl. I'll sign in blood for it right now.
0: Well, that's from a deadline standpoint, so I definitely get that too because I've been there, done that, my friend. But you know, my main point on it is whenever you look at these two teams, and the Steelers have blown the Browns out a lot of years, and you can, you know, of course, again, you want it as a Steeler. Hey, we're on Steelers Nation Radio. You want the Steelers to win, but to have it be more of a competitive game, it's fun, right? It gets the juices flowing. It makes it for a better matchup between these two teams. I think it'll be that tonight. One thing to watch, I think, between these two teams is Deshaun Watson, because he had a shaky first game to start the season out in Jacksonville. But the last two games, Deshaun Watson has heated up for the Browns. He's gotten much better than how he started the first part of the season. In fact, when you look at Deshaun Watson, they've scored 21-plus points in consecutive games for the first time since weeks 12 and 13 of 2024. The Browns have scored 21 points in three total games in both 25 and 24. So they've already beaten the last two seasons with that, with scoring three touchdowns the last 2 weeks. And Deshaun Watson has a big, big part to do with that.
1: He does. I think another thing to watch here is one rookie for the Browns we have not talked about on the offensive side of the ball. That's Austin Barber. Rookie right guard, big guy, 6'7".
0: That's right.
1: He was a tackle at Florida, 6'7", 318. They took him in the third round. He's been thrust right into a starting role and completely rebuilt O-line from left to right. Left tackle Spencer Fano is their first rounder. Steelers had him in for a pre-draft visit. Kind of Troy Fautanu-esque, not the biggest tackle you're going to see, but really light on his feet, really quick, athletic, nimble. He's at left tackle. Zion Johnson's a veteran left guard, a one-time first rounder. Actually, out of I think he went to Boston College, if I'm not mistaken, was taken by the Chargers. Their center is who's the Browns? Oh, it's Luke Whipler, who's not a regular starter, but he's ascending from a backup role into a starting role for this one because Elgton Jenkins, former Packer, is not going to be out there. So this will be the first start of the season for Whipler, seventh of his NFL career. And then, like I said, right guard Austin Barber, right tackle veteran Titus Howard, another first rounder once upon a time of the Houston Texans. He's become a versatile guy at this point in his career. But yeah, gone are the Joel Batonios of the world and J.C. Tretter and Wyatt Teller, Jack Conklin, DeJuan Jones. A lot of the names that the Steelers front has become familiar with are no longer in Cleveland.
0: Yeah, different matchup from that standpoint. And again, you know, every year is going to be a different matchup, right? But I feel like the players have changed dramatically. And a lot of that has to do with Myles Garrett no longer being with the Cleveland Browns. That's for sure. That is a big change coming into this 2026 matchup, the first of two between the Steelers and the Browns upcoming this evening at 8:15. Let's get into our five keys on offense, Double B.

0: and we'll start. Oh, you got a thought? Go ahead, jump in.
1: We got to give our captain predictions, Ed.
0: That's right. I'm trying to skip right through that double B because I did not do my homework. So I'm gonna take my first guess right here, and right out of the gate, I'm gonna say Brock Hoffman is a captain tonight.
1: Ooh, so you think they will lean into the revenge game from his brief stint with the Browns? I'm gonna say DK Metcalf captain on offense. Start to get lean into his leadership. Maybe a good way to spark him by having him go out there in the pregame circle for the coin toss. Steelers are on the road, so one of their three captains is going to have to call the coin toss. You a heads or tails guy?
0: Tails never fails, my friend, every single time.
1: All right, defense. I'm going to say I think it's maybe time for Patrick Queen on the defensive side of the ball, coming off of a fantastic game against the Cincinnati Bengals, one of the best games we've seen him play. Actually, he's putting together a little bit of a streak here. Had the pick against Drake May and the New England Patriots at Gillette Stadium. So, yeah, I'll say that they run Patrick Queen out there because I think this is going to be another one where whether it's being in coverage on Harold Fannin or tackling Quinshon Judkins in the open field. Also, by the way, don't sleep on Raheem Rocket Sanders, the backup running back. He's a big boy. He came out of South Carolina, I think, by way of Arkansas. I liked him in the draft that year. He's a nice little compliment to Quinshon Judkins.
0: Did you say the Rocket?
1: That's his nickname. Yeah, and when he was at Arkansas, I think they called him the Rocket Pig because of Woo Pig Suey. But, yeah, Raheem Sanders, he's the backup now in Cleveland.
0: Nice. All right, defensively for me, and I'm going to ask you for a mulligan here, buddy, because you went through the captains for the first 3 weeks, and I'm not sure if you named this one or not. I'm like 50-50 on it, but was Derek Harmon already a captain this year? All right, you say no, so I'm going to go Derek Harmon, who saved the game against the Bengals last week.
1: Okay, that would be a big, big step up on the pedestal there for a young guy, second-year guy. I just think they've got some other long-in-the-tooth vets to get to before guys like that, but that'd be a cool honor for him maybe later in this season. All right, and then the last one would be special teams, and to me, this is even more than Brock Hoffman. This is the revenge game aspect. Rayshon Jenkins, veteran safety, who he's kind of a de facto starter on defense right now, and might be playing even more this week if Jalen Ramsey is at all limited with his wrist injury. Also, you remember we were talking yesterday on the show about sometimes you see those big dudes up front with the club on their hand because they have a broken wrist. Well, I guess it was reported last night in Philly that their fantastic D-tackle Jalen Carter is playing through a hairline wrist fracture. And if you're really up on your details, he was my preseason defensive player of the year choice when we did our preseason predictions. So I guess I'm glad the big fella's playing through it, but he hasn't been overly productive just yet. So it's a couple Jalens on the defensive side of the ball playing through some sort of wrist fracture. But yeah, I'm going to go Rayshon Jenkins. He was with the Browns just last season. He's someone who, you know, he plays defense. He plays special teams a little bit. He's a veteran. He's 32. I don't know how things ended for him with the Browns, but that might be one that you send him out there against his recent former team who didn't bring him back in.
0: And Rayshon Jenkins had a really good game last week against the Bengals, too. I felt like between him and Jalen Ramsey, they were in that backfield just about every single time. I'm going to go Cam Johnston, the punter. He hasn't been a captain yet, right?
1: No, he hasn't. And he had a nice game last week, too. One, putting his body and his leg on the line for the penalty. And also, by the way, I don't know if you've seen this, but Bengals fans are crushing Zach Taylor and their special teams coordinator, Darren Simmons, I think his name is, for even having the punt rush, punt block on at that point in the game. I mean, I get it from a fan's perspective, but that's one of those you're damned if you do, damned if you don't. Hindsight's 20/20, of course, and it was that odd, one of those rare moments, yes, where you put the block on, you don't get it, but not only do you not get it, you run into the punter and the guy couldn't hold up. And learning moment, teaching moment for the Bengals, but a big old W for the Steelers.
0: So, Brian, the anticipation, everyone is, they could care less about the game tonight. They just want to know who won this between you and I. Who are the captains tonight? Is it time to reveal them?
1: We don't know them yet. We're not going to know them until they walk out there.
0: Well, I thought Coach McCarthy named them, like, during the week. You guys found out at the beginning of the week, and then I was just thinking to myself that you were going on the honor system here and you weren't cheating because you're a stand-up guy.
1: No, this is legitimate suspense. Another thing to watch for before the ball is even kicked off. Obviously, the players selected or designated as captains that week aren't going to have an impact. It doesn't have an impact on the outcome of the game, you know, other than the intangibles factor. But no, this it's legitimately something you can follow along for and have some fun with each night when they line up, right after the national anthem and right before kickoff.
0: Well, let's do it every week. And I'm so sorry I didn't know that because my dog ate my homework. So I didn't have that in my homework to know that we won't find out until they come out on kickoff. Okay, so I have Brock Hoffman for offense, Derek Harmon for defense, Cam Johnston for special teams. You have DK Metcalf for offense, Patrick Queen for defense, and Rayshon Jenkins for special teams tonight. Those are our three captain choices. And when the coin toss occurs, Double B, I'll be texting you to see who won. So you'll have to put down your Steelers.com article for a half a second and give me an emoji, a thumbs up or a thumbs down.
1: It's going to be a late night. I don't think any writer really loves the primetime games because you're trying to get your brain clicking even when it's late. By the time that game ends, that's about the time that I was already in bed dreaming last night, Ed.
0: Me and you, my friend, absolutely. I wasn't with you. I was ready to say I was with you. I wasn't with you. Treatment next to you. But, yeah, it's been some late nights. When you're getting up at 5:30 in the morning to get your workout in, the nights tend to get a little bit shorter for you.
1: I'm not with you on that. I do not work out that early, that's for sure. But also, I'm not complaining. It's a great job. It's a fun job. And it's a privilege to get to cover primetime games, Thursday night football, Sunday night football, Monday night football, even if my sleep suffers from it a little bit.
0: I'm with you, my friend. Absolutely. Same here. We are counting down to countdown to kickoff with Tom Offerman and Matt Williamson. We are approaching just about 40 minutes or so now, 45 minutes until we'll get to the two of them to get things started tonight, leading up to the pregame show with Mike Pursuta, Jerry Dulac, and Bob Labriola at 6 o'clock before the official kickoff takes place for the Steelers-Browns at 8:15 tonight. Brian, we have another minute or two here before we have to go to break, so let's get to a couple keys on offense, then we'll finish them up on the back half. Jaylen Warren, established Jaylen Warren early in this game. Last week, 176 yards, averaged 7.5 yards per carry. Cleveland has allowed an explosive run on 16.7% of their carries. That's worse in the NFL. Good opportunity for Warren in that running game tonight.
1: Yeah, I think that the Cleveland front is one that can be had. You know, I don't think it's one of the better defensive lines in football or anything like that, although Verse and Graham are playing pretty well in terms of getting to the QB, and I think Verse is a good edge setter at his size out there at defensive end, outside linebacker, whatever you want to call it. But otherwise, just sort of some journeyman types in the middle there. You know, Malik Collins is one of those. Isaiah McGuire on the other edge. You know, they're not household names. Is my point. So I think that is maybe part of the reason that they've been giving up some of those big runs. You know, you get Jaylen Warren to the second level. Now, Quincy Williams and Carson Schwechinger are a pretty good inside linebacker tandem, but maybe they haven't been on their P's and Q's just yet to this point in the season. But, yeah, I think, you know, guys like Michael Hall are also in that D-line rotation. Sam Williams, who played for Mike McCarthy in Dallas way back when, is a backup edge rusher for them, too. So, yeah, I think that's a key here. And, you know, one thing we didn't note coming off the injury report Wednesday, Rico Dowdle officially rolled out for this game. So you're not going to see him back yet with that toe injury. Probably a pretty steady dose of Jaylen Warren. But, man, if Lou Nichols can look like his August version of himself, then that would be a nice little spell for Warren, too, there in the backfield.
0: Our guy, speaking of spell, L-E-W, Lou.
1: And that's assuming he is elevated from the practice squad again. We don't know that just yet as we sit here. I'm just 1 + 1 = 2 in terms of Dowdle being out. And, I mean, maybe even that news could break really any minute here. So, yeah, we'll see what they do with the backfield. Travis Homer, also, he's on the active roster now. So we know that he could be in the mix for some touches too.
0: 1 + 2 could equal Lou. L-E-W. There you go. When Double B and I come back, some more keys on offense for tonight, and we'll get to our five keys on defense as well. I'm Troop. He's Backo. We're counting down to countdown to kickoff at 4 o'clock here today with Tom Offerman and Matt Williamson. It's the Steelers Report here on Steelers Nation Radio, part of the Steelers Audio Network. We bleed.

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1: Parkway North outbound jams Camp Horn Road out to Mount Nebo Road. Earlier construction is cleared, but we're seeing if there's something else going on. On the Parkway West inbound, it's stop and go from Green Tree to the Fort Pitt Tunnel. Outbound pretty heavy, Banksville Road to Green Tree. Brendan Joseph, Total Traffic.
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0: Mix of sun and clouds today and warmer than yesterday. Look for a high in the mid-80s. Partly cloudy tonight, then mostly cloudy overnight, dropping down to 69. Periods of rain throughout the day tomorrow, heavy at times and cooler, high of 71.
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4: Less than 40 minutes until we turn things over to Countdown to Kickoff with Tom Offerman and Matt Williamson as they will get you all set and ready to go for Steelers-Browns on Thursday Night Football. And here on the Steelers Report, we're helping you get ready for the Thursday night matchup in the AFC North. And Double B, before we went to break, we were into some of our keys on offense. We talked about establishing Jaylen Warren early in the football game, as they did last week, as Cleveland has allowed an explosive run on 16.7% of their carries. Their opponents have ran the football, I should say. It is worse in the NFL. Our number two key on offense is to attack Cleveland's nickel defense with the Steelers' tight ends. The Browns play nickel, at least through the first three games of the season, close to 86% of their snaps. That is the second highest rate in the NFL. Look, Steelers can get Darnell Washington and Pat Freiermuth in the open against some of those nickel defensive backs, and they can have some success tonight with their two big tight ends.
5: I like the sound of that. You know, fight, you know, get the personnel mismatches out there and force them to try to, you know, match your personnel, or you know, you feel like you're going to be coming downhill at a team that maybe isn't suited for that when they have that formation out there. And, you know, I think it could be a big, big night for Pat Freiermuth. He's been really consistent already this season. I think Aaron Rodgers and is looking for him, and I think he's fit really well in this new Mike McCarthy offense and scheme. But, yeah, I mean, I think a good thing about the way that this offense played last week and, you know, even some of what we saw week one against the Falcons, we won't even need to talk about week two, but it's hard to even predict. Like, could it be a Freiermuth game? Could it be a Darnell Washington game? Could it be a Michael Pittman Jr. game? And we still haven't even seen it materialize yet for DK Metcalf, and haven't even mentioned Jaylen Warren. So, yeah, all those guys, depending on what the defense gives you, Rodgers is in position to take advantage of it.
4: Our third key on offense for tonight for the Steelers offense versus the Browns defense: keep attacking downfield. Rodgers had 15 completions of attempts of 10 or more yards last week in the air. That's his most as a Steeler so far. Meanwhile, the Browns allowing opponents to target deep throws at the highest rate in the NFL at 14%. So maybe an opportunity, and you mentioned this already in the first hour, Double B, to get DK involved early again in this game, take some shots with Metcalf downfield.
5: Yeah, and you know, we'll see what kind of coverage they play there. I mean, if they're sitting back deep, then that's going to be easier said than done. But if they're devoting a lot of, you know, if they're rolling coverage to and clouding DK Metcalf, then you know, you need your other guys to win one-on-one. And I think a curious thing to watch on that front with this offense going into tonight is who's going to play more as that third receiver. Is it going to be Jeremy Bernard or is it going to be Roman Wilson? To this point, it's been Roman Wilson. Toward the end of that game in week three against the Bengals, it was Bernard. Now, I think Wilson gives you more of the deep ball threat, but Bernard maybe a little bit more reliable working over the middle, the crossers, the slants, sitting down against the zone in the intermediate part of the field. That's why, you know, to take it back to all of our preseason, you know, ad nauseum discussion of who's going to be this team's quote unquote number three, we always said that that role was probably going to be divided, right? And that you were going to look up at the end of the season and neither one of them really ran away with the de facto third receiver role. I think it's going to be game plan dependent. Kind of depends on what the Browns are playing you as defensively, structure wise. And yeah, I mean, I think that both of those guys have had some good moments and some not so good moments in the last couple weeks. And I'm eager to see how they respond or bounce back if they get the opportunity to do so.
4: Our fourth key on offense is stay nasty on the offensive line tonight with Hoffman and Maxi Onichor and the rest of that front five. Last week, they

0: They were nasty, Brian. They set a little bit of attitude up front, especially with Brock Hoffman at that guard position. I just still think back and watching him chirp with big Dexter Lawrence on the other side with Cincinnati. They'll have to keep that attitude tonight, keep that swagger that we saw last week, because it certainly helped them in the run game, and they did protect Aaron Rodgers. And again, you know, Dex got to him twice last week, but for the most part, they kept Rodgers upright.
1: Yeah, they did. And, you know, I think this is an opportunity for them to really establish some of that chemistry and gel and show that it was not a flash in the pan, that what they did against the Bengals is going to be the new normal for this Steelers offensive line. You know, with Maxi Honichor, we're all excited to see how does he build on that first start, because he absolutely looked the part, looked like the guy that the Steelers drafted in the first round and who Andy Weidel loved going back to the regular season, and then loved even more after seeing him in the Senior Bowl and going through that phase of the pre-draft process. Yeah, it's always a good way to get out of these Thursday night games on the road, is control the line of scrimmage, run the football, and shorten the game a little bit. With, you know, take some pressure off of Aaron Rodgers so that he doesn't have to stress his body too much on a quick turnaround.
0: Our final key on offense for tonight, number five, is to win third down and finish drives. The Steelers converting just 32.4% on third down. We talked about this yesterday on our hits and misses. And they're averaging a league low 3.1 yards per play on third downs. Meanwhile, the Browns' red zone defense, we just talked about that as well, 44% in the red zone defensively. So the Steelers need to maximize their scoring opportunities when they get inside the 20. Of course, you want seven, but even still settling for three is not the worst thing in the world against a very good red zone defense with the Cleveland Browns.
1: Well, it's been good so far, but maybe the Steelers will make it not so good this week. And, you know, they've got third down winners in my mind, Ed. And you talk about Pat Freiermuth and Pittman. I think still Jeremy Bernard can grow into that role in time. Don't know if it's going to happen as soon as week four on the road on a Thursday night in Cleveland, but yeah, I think that is very reasonable to expect for him eventually to be that possession guy. And, you know, there's also something to be said for dump it down to Jaylen Warren, and he'll get you. You know, if it's third and four, I have a feeling he's going to get you five, because he never does go down on that first contact. I just hope that for his sake, you know, the shoulder's feeling okay, because he came into last week questionable, and he sure shouldered the load on top of that.
0: Those are our five keys on offense. How about defense? Five keys on the Pittsburgh Steelers defense starts with this. Keep Deshaun Watson in the pocket. Watson is the Browns' second leading rusher with 105 yards and has a 12% scramble rate on the season. Meanwhile, the Steelers are excellent in getting to the quarterback without blitzing. So containing Watson and make him beat you from the pocket.
1: Yeah, maybe get some more of those bat downs. I think, you know, that right guard being a rookie in Austin Barber, Harmon, you know, have some success tossing him around up front, or will it be a Keanu Benton day? And you never know. I mean, Zion Johnson against Cam Hayward, that's good on good right there in terms of pedigree. And always want to put my money on Cam Hayward. And, you know, he's collapsed in the pocket. It seems like only a matter of time before he doesn't have to settle for a swat. He can actually get all the way to the quarterback and get himself a sack here this season. Only one batted pass thus far through three games for Deshaun Watson. You don't want him extending plays and using that ability. I think that's just one club in his bag that, you know, kind of separates him a little bit more, even from Joe Burrow and certainly from Cooper Rush. The Steelers, I wouldn't say they let that kill them in week two against Drake May, but they did have to account for it. And, you know, they have to account for that again this week.
0: Our second key on defense still involves Deshaun Watson, and it's the pressure Deshaun Watson. Nine times he's been sacked on 103 dropbacks so far this season. That's an 8.7% sack rate. Meanwhile, the Steelers lead the NFL in sack rate when rushing four or fewer, with T.J. Watt and Alex Highsmith each having three-plus sacks so far this year. This is an obvious one, Brian, and you were just alluding to it a little bit as well. Get that pressure, and nobody better to do it than T.J. Watt or Alex Highsmith.
1: Yeah, and I think one part that's interesting each and every week of this defense is how does Patrick Graham deploy these guys? You know, you never really have a beat on what he's going to do because it's still so early in his tenure and he does adapt so much.

0: to each and every week. Maybe it's a week that we see TJ Watt rushing on the interior or Alex Highsmith coming through the B gap. We've seen Nick Herbig, you know, get rid of guards real quick and get past them and get to the quarterback. I love the idea of all of that. It's just a matter of when we see it. I think TJ Watt was up against it a little bit last week in a really, really good and humongous young right tackle in Amarius Mims. As far as this week and the challenge against Titus Howard, you know, he's not nearly as big. Obviously, he's a savvier, older veteran guy, but I'll be really curious, too, to see the Alex Highsmith matchup against Spencer Fano and that athleticism on the left side.
1: Our number three key on defense tonight for the Steelers is to control Harold Fannin Jr. We talked about the big tight end for Cleveland and how successful he's been. He has 12 catches over his last two games. And when you add in Concepcion and Boston double B with Fannin, they have accounted for 53 of the Browns' 82 targets through the first 3 weeks of the season. So I think it's very important for the Steelers defense tonight to control that middle part of the football field, specifically Harold Fannin Jr.
0: Yeah, they had some coverage busts and some lapses last week against the Bengals. There's no denying that. That's a team that, you know, thrives on that. When you talk about T. Higgins, you know, sometimes you don't have a coverage bust. You play it perfectly, but he's just going to T. Higgins you, and that's a problem. But we'll see if Boston has that capability just yet as a guy in his fourth regular season NFL game. But absolutely, you don't want Harold Fannin running free there through the middle, the teeth of your defense. You know, Concepcion's a guy who in college, coming out of Texas A&M, had some drop issues at times. Fannin has a couple of drops already this season, according to Pro Football Reference. It's going to be the first primetime game for some young players on that Browns team. We'll see how they respond. But yeah, if you're the Steelers, you've got the veteran savvy in the secondary. We didn't mention that Brandon Echols is questionable for this game, too. He has cleared concussion protocol, but his status is still up in the air. Somebody who can play outside or inside corner.
1: Yeah, hopefully they get Echols back. They can certainly use him, especially now with this secondary, you know, changing by the minute, right? We know Joey Porter Jr. is not going to be there tonight. So Echols would definitely help, right, Double B?
0: Yeah, he could. I mean, they haven't needed him yet this season, and it seems like Dalen Everett's already ahead of him sort of on the depth chart when you got to go to that next man up. But we saw Dalen Everett supplant Asante Samuel Jr. At the end of last game. Maybe that was just situational, but it's just good to have, you know, more options to throw out there. Maybe you want to try Dean Everett on the outside, Echols in the middle, or whether it's, you know, Dean Samuel and Everett in some order, or if Jalen Ramsey's in there at the nickel corner position and you've got Brisker and Jenkins holding it down at safety. And we'll find out what the game plan is when they, you know, line up on defense in this one.
1: Agreed. Number four on defense tonight for our five keys with the Steelers defense versus the Browns offense. We talked about the Steelers converting third downs on offense with one of our keys there. Well, on defense, it's get off the field on third down. The Browns are averaging just 30.6% on third down. That's 30th in the NFL, worse than the Steelers. They're only 3-for-19 on third and 7 or longer. That's the worst in the NFL. Don't give them easy conversions this week. You got to get after them, especially on third down.
0: And try to make it third and long, or at least third and manageable, because third and short, you know, you're putting yourself up against it. They use a fullback, too, Ed. We should mention that. Michael Burton, he played 15 snaps last week against Carolina. If they're coming out there in I formation and, you know, they're really trying to establish the run, you know, you've got to hunker down if you're the Steelers' defense. Don't let them just get yards between the tackles, 3-4 yards in a cloud of dust with Judkins and Raheem Sanders. And if they use a fullback, you might have to have something ready to counter that from your side.
1: Our final key on defense for the Steelers tonight is to make the Browns one-dimensional. The Browns are averaging only 4.8 yards per play, and they have a 9% explosive play rate, one of the lowest in the NFL, but the Browns are averaging just 2.49 yards per carry. We talked about their struggle with the run, much like the Steelers through the first couple weeks of the season. Quinshon Judkins, last 12 games, only averaging that 2.9 yards per carry. So the Steelers need to take away the run and force the Browns to throw the football and put Deshaun Watson in those uncomfortable situations where they are bringing the blitz, push him out of the pocket, and force him to make a mistake.
0: Put some stress on

on that young interior of the offensive line. You know, we mentioned Austin Barber, rookie right guard, who's been, you know, holding his own, I guess, thus far. But Tevin Jenkins, who would be the top backup there, he was rolled out for this game. And just looking at it real quick, I mean, the guy who

0: 18 and 20. One of those games he started was late last season against the Steelers, actually, at home. And we know that 13-6 Browns victory was a slog of a game, not a lot of offense on either side.
1: Those are our five keys on defense and offense for the Pittsburgh Steelers tonight. We are inside 30 minutes before we turn things over to Countdown to Kickoff with Tom Offerman and Matt Williamson. When Double B and I come back, we're going to look at some NFL stat leaders after 3 weeks as week 4. That's right, week 4 already kicks off tonight between the Steelers and Browns. 8:15, it's the Steelers Report. I'm E.T., he's B.B., right here on Steelers Nation Radio, part of the Steelers Audio Network.
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3: Plenty of volume on the Parkway West inbound Green Tree to the Fort Pitt Tunnel. Outbound jamming Banksville Road back out to Green Tree. Parkway East outbound at Stop and Go from Oakland to the Squirrel Hill Tunnel. Inbound pretty heavy from County Jail to the Fort Pitt Bridge. Brendan Joseph, Total Traffic.
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1: Wrapping up hour number two, we are just about 15 minutes or so away from turning things over to Tom Offerman and Matt Williamson for a countdown to kickoff to get things going tonight for Steelers-Browns from Cleveland, 8:15 kick. And a special programming note, tomorrow on the show, Double B and I will have a full game recap from Browns-Steelers, where hopefully we'll be talking about the 3-1 first place Pittsburgh Steelers. One thing's for certain, Double B, man, that win against the Cincinnati Bengals, in my opinion, just so big this past Sunday, because if you're 1-2 heading up to Cleveland

0: night. Again, we don't like to throw around the must-win term this early in the season. However, you didn't want to get to 1-3 if you have a hiccup tonight in Cleveland going into the 10 days in between now and your next game. You'd rather be 3-1, best-case scenario. But if you're 2-2, at least you're at 500 and not at 1-3.
1: Yeah, I feel like throughout the course of the season, there are big games, there are huge games, and there are must-win games. And I think last week against the Bank, they're all big, which is why that's on the bottom of my totem pole. If we get to week 18 in a playoff spot, AFC North Division title seeding is clinched. I'll tell you, it's not a big game, but until we see otherwise, they're all big. I think last week against the Bengals probably qualified as a huge game. I'd probably say this is a huge game again, because, you know, I would love to see, Ed, and this is the opportunity that we have because we're not players, we're not coaches. We sit in chairs and talk into microphones. So we can look ahead. We can look ahead at the Steelers' schedule. You get the Browns tonight in Cleveland. You've got the Colts at home coming off of a little extra rest. And I don't think this Colts team has been anything to write home about. They're 1-2. They won at home barely last week against the Texans team that is struggling. They took the Chiefs to OT. They got blown out by the Baltimore Ravens. You get them at home next week. Daniel Jones. The Steelers have owned Daniel Jones so far when they've faced him. Okay, then you go to Tampa week 6. Oh, look at that. No Baker Mayfield. Jalen Daniels is going to be at quarterback for them, provided he plays these next two games and plays well enough that they don't go out there and trade for J.J. McCarthy from the Giants or whatever. So you've got Jalen Daniels, a rookie quarterback, undrafted on the road, but still in week 6. Then you go to that Paris game in week 7 against the Saints. The Stade de France. I don't know what to expect out of that. No one does. They've never played an NFL game in Paris. The Steelers did well last year in Dublin, but you know it's going to be a lot more hectic from a travel standpoint in that game. So I bring this all up, Ed, because if the Steelers win tonight, they're 3-1. If they take care of Daniel Jones and Jalen Daniels, they're 5-1 going into week 7, and then I feel like you can go into the Paris experience excursion saying, you know what? If funky stuff goes on here and we don't win this game, you know, 6 time zones away, we're still all right, sitting okay at 5-2.
0: Oh, I completely agree, because you should be the favorite against Indianapolis at home either way, regardless of what happens tonight. You should be the favorite potentially in Tampa Bay with everything you just outlined, double B. New Orleans now a toss-up. Before the start of the season, you probably felt pretty good about that with what the Saints were, though one of us here did say the Saints would win the NFC South. All right. But maybe that's a toss up at that point with how well the Saints have played so far this year. And then you get the Browns at home, a team in which they have dominated at home. I mean, this one thing on Thursday nights that they've struggled with in Cleveland, but here in Pittsburgh against the Browns, that will be the Browns haven't won forever. But you did have a thought there. Go ahead, jump in.
1: No, I was just going to say, I mean, the Saints did just lose at home to the Raiders, giving up 35 points. So they kind of quickly went from darling to 1-2 and maybe just the same old Saints. But I just think you don't never really know what to expect from those international trips, especially because the Steelers have a road game the week before Paris. I mean, the league and the schedule didn't do them any favors in terms of that. And then, yeah, you don't even have a bye coming off of the Paris game. But to your point, Ed, you know, the home game traditionally for the Steelers against Cleveland has been a free space on the bingo card. And then you finally get your bye, and then you can really kind of reset, recharge, recover, and get ready for what's a really difficult stretch run. Cincy, Philly, Denver, Houston, Jacksonville, Baltimore. Man, that is a thresher of a schedule there coming out of your off week. But yeah, I mean, hey, if you get this game tonight, and then I think you're feeling pretty good about being favored the rest of the way. And hey, maybe you get through the first 8 weeks of the season at, I don't know, 6-2. Could we even consider 7-1? I'm doing the look ahead thing, but again, we're allowed. We're in the media.
0: Of course, they go out tonight and get blown out in Cleveland. And tomorrow we come in and say, wow, they're going to be 1-7. They've won 2 games already. But yeah, it could change quickly, double B. But I'm with you. I mean, realistically and seriously, as a football guru, we both are. We dive into this, you know, 7 days a week this time of the year. That's for sure. I mean, great opportunity, really, for the black and gold to be sitting at 6-2, maybe 5-3 at worst after 8 games. So I'm with you. And you really have to get there because, you know, again, not looking too far ahead, but at Cincy, at Philly, as you just outlined.

0: and Denver at home. That three-game stretch right there alone could be very challenging. Houston now doesn't look as good as they did coming into the season, but who knows? The Texans still have the ability to turn their season around by the time you get to December 6th.
1: They did last year, as I recall. I think they started pretty slow, and then they really picked up steam and came together by the end and brought that team that we saw in the wild card game to Acrisure Stadium. But no, I hear you on the opposite too. I mean, if you go out there and lose tonight in Cleveland in a tough place to play, then you're 2-2. And you know, not only that, but that return game with the Browns at home just inherently is going to feel a little tougher, right? Because that'll be a team that you lost to rather than one that you beat at their house. So yeah, it's a huge game. I guess we'll boil it down to that. I don't consider it a must win. I'm a pretty tough sell when it comes to the quote unquote must win anytime, especially week 4. But yeah, this is a huge game. It's bigger than a big game in my mind. And I'm getting excited for it with each passing minute and hour that we get closer to kickoff.
0: Yeah, we are within 15 minutes before Tom Offerman and Matt Williamson take over for countdown to kickoff to officially get things underway here for tonight. Double B, let's look at in and around the NFL. Some stat leaders going into the start of week 4 here later tonight between the Steelers and the Browns. I always like to ask you at the top of each category if you want to take a guess. We have a new offensive leader for most passing yards in the NFL, and I was a bit surprised to see this name. Do you want to take a guess?
1: Offensive passing leaders, Bryce Young.
0: You are correct, my friend. 939 yards from Carolina is number one in the NFL. Tyler Shuck from the Saints, number two with 917. Matthew Stafford with the Rams, 872. Jordan Love is fourth at 844. And Patrick Mahomes, 812 at number five in the NFL for passers.
1: All right, so yeah, some of the usual suspects on there, but otherwise guys that not only are a bit surprising to see at the top of that list, Ed, but guys that the Steelers are going to see later in this season, provided they stay healthy.
0: Yeah, they'll see what, Shuck? Well, they're going to see some other. Well, they're going to see Carolina, Bryce Young, right at the top.
1: Yeah, the leader, Bryce Young. That's here in December, I think.
0: Rushing leaders so far through the first 3 weeks. This has not changed. Kenneth Walker III, defending NFL Super Bowl MVP, number one at 360. Bijan Robinson, 349 is second. James Cook is third at 346. Jahmyr Gibbs, number four with 307. And AFC North foe Derrick Henry from the Ravens is fifth at 301. No surprises there.
1: And the Steelers will see Derrick Henry in time. Of course, we know they never really see the Ravens until it starts snowing outside, and this season is no different.
0: Any guess on who your receiving leaders are through the first 3 weeks?
1: I'm going to say Chris Olave is probably still up there because Bryce Young's leading the league in passing, and last time I checked, if you get a passing yard, someone has to be on the receiving end of said passing yard. So ipso facto, carry the one. Someone from Carolina would maybe be up there, but I think they've been pretty balanced between Jalen Coker, Teteroa McMillan, Darren Waller. So I'm going to say Chris Olave from the Saints is still number one. And for number two, receiving, how far down the list until you get to a running back? Because some running backs have been having some really big receiving games too thus far. But for number two, I will go with Matthew Golden's been hot for the Packers off the top of my head. And Drake London just had a huge game for the Falcons. But the Steelers, they packed him up in a suitcase and sent him to Atlanta in week 1. So I'll say Chris Olave, number one.
0: Chris Olave is number two at 375. Jackson Smith and Jigba is your leading receiver at 405 so far this season. Devontae Adams is number three at 358. CeeDee Lamb from the Cowboys is number four at 309. And Christian Watson, 284 at number five. So Double B, no Carolina Panthers in the top five. So your guess on them being a more balanced offense is correct.
1: And the Packers somewhat balanced too, because Watson's up there at number five, but Matthew Golden, I think, has been pretty good too. I'm not sure how far down the list he is. Well, I guess it's not that balanced. It might be a top-heavy two-man attack there. I know Tucker Kraft hasn't done a ton thus far. Yeah, how about Devontae Adams turning back the clock? Super impressive what he's been doing with no Puka Nacua in L.A., but super impressive too for a Pitt guy. I'm going to give a shout-out to Kanate Mumfield. Started his college career at Akron, transferred to Pitt, was really good for the Panthers, 7th-round pick of the Rams. He was mostly just a role player last year. I think he caught one touchdown, but when he did the Cristiano Ronaldo sui celebration, which

0: Cristiano Ronaldo is the absolute favorite athlete of young Dawson Batko in this house. He liked seeing Tyler Loop of the Ravens hit the Sui celebration when he made that game-winning field goal. Granted, that was in Brazil and not Portugal, but either way, both those countries, the other football is pretty big. So, yeah, shout out to Konate Mumfield rising to the occasion on Monday Night Football last week with no Puka, and obviously the Broncos, Patrick Surtain, trying to take Davante Adams out of that game.
1: Your NFL tackle leader after the first 3 weeks is Anthony Hill Jr. of Tennessee with 34. Alex Singleton of Denver is second with 33. And Fred Warner, familiar name there with the Niners, also with 33 tackles so far this season. Your sack leader is your guy from Buffalo. He's still number one there, Double B.
0: Gregory Rousseau. I think I mentioned last week when we did this rundown that he's navigating his way to the quarterback. And I got to admit, I didn't realize Rousseau was a French philosopher. I thought he was like one of those guys who was on a boat back in the 14 and 1500s. So that was just a really badly executed, ill-informed pun there on Rousseau.
1: Well, he leads the NFL. Great take there by you, my friend. Six sacks so far this season. Will Anderson Jr. from the Texans is second with four, tied with Mason Graham, who the Steelers will see this evening. He has four sacks on the year, tied for number two. And then TJ Watt with 3.5 and Chase Young with 3.5. So two of the top five sack leaders so far through the first 3 weeks will be on full display on national TV this evening with Mason Graham from Cleveland and TJ Watt from your Steelers.
0: And then, yeah, you mentioned Chase Young. That's kind of, he's had a later career resurgence. I think he was the number two overall pick in 2020 maybe in that draft, somewhere about there. Yeah, so, I mean, he's someone the Steelers will see later this season from the Saints. Let's cut to the chase, Ed. Who you got winning tonight?
1: Well, Double B, you're reading my mind here in the closing few minutes before we get to our countdown to kickoff show with Tom Offerman and Matt Williamson just a few minutes away. So let's end with our picks. And to start the season, I had the Pittsburgh Steelers at 3-1 at this point, and I had them losing to New England, but beating Atlanta and beating the Bengals, and I also had them beating the Browns tonight on Thursday Night Football. Now, that was before the Browns are who they are, where they wow, however you want to phrase it. That was before the season started, and the Browns are who they are here tonight, which are 2-1. I didn't think they'd be 2-1 after 3 weeks, but I'm going to stay with my pick from the beginning of the season. Steelers win tonight. They expose Deshaun Watson, and I say they win by, I'll say, three touchdowns tonight. I think Pittsburgh rolls in Cleveland, and I will say this. They're due. They are due to win on Thursday night in Cleveland. Long overdue. It is time tonight to get rid of that and win on a Thursday night by the mistake by the lake.
0: Yeah, I mean, the Browns showed a pulse, essentially, is really what they've done here early in the season. And I agree with you, Ed. I think this game is tougher. Well, maybe you didn't really say that. Maybe I disagree with you. I think it's more likely that the Steelers win by 3 points than three touchdowns, because I do think this game's a lot tougher than I believed it was on paper, and certainly thought it was after week one when the Browns went to Jacksonville and just got handled. But no, they've got back up off the mat. They've come back out swinging. So I think it's going to be a slobber knocker. RIP Craig Wolfley. The Steelers got a win for him on Hall of Honor weekend last week, which was tremendous, as well as Kevin Colbert and JT Thomas. I think another grinded out barn burner of a game, but points at a premium, tough to come by. I'm going to stick with my original preseason prediction too, though. Steelers win a close one in Cleveland. That's the way I see it.
1: Yeah, you had them 2-2 at this point of the season ahead of time, beating the Falcons, losing to the Patriots, and then losing to the Bengals last week, but beating Cleveland. So we both stay with our original picks with wins tonight in Cleveland. We shall see. Up next, it is countdown to kickoff with Tom Offerman and Matt Williamson. I'm Ed Troop with Brian Bacco. 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
3: Burrow gets a snap, play action pass, rolling back, some pressure coming. Derek Harmon gets it, tracks it down, ball is loose, a battle for it along the ground. Who's got it? Does Sebastian Joseph Day have it? The Steelers think they have it. The crowd certainly thinks they have it. Waiting for the official signal. And it is Pittsburgh Steelers football. What a play by Derek Harmon.
9: There are very few things as an organization the Steelers haven't been able to accomplish in their storied history. But tonight, a rare opportunity to see something we've never seen before is upon us. No rivalry in the NFL takes on the big brother, little brother persona quite like Steelers and Browns. But for some reason, when big bro has to go to little bro's house, those roles get reversed on Thursday nights. Pittsburgh is 0-4 all time in Cleveland on Thursday night football. And we all remember Jameis in the snow in 2024, Jacoby Brissett and Nick Chubb combining in the early 2022 season to beat Mitch Trubisky. Miles Garrett swinging the helmet at Mason Rudolph in 2019.

0: 2018, and yes, even as far back as 2009 when Brady Quinn and a 1-11 Browns team beat the defending Super Bowl champions 13-6. We all unfortunately have these seared into our brains, no doubt. But tonight, there's a new variable afoot in the Steelers-Brown Thursday night football rivalry, and that variable's name is Mike McCarthy. And he's going to do what the previous coach named Mike could not do in his illustrious tenure. He will beat the Cleveland Browns tonight because he's 17-8 all-time on Thursday night football. And in about 4 hours' time, Matt, we kick off win number 18.
1: Let's go.
0: It's countdown to kickoff. Matt Williamson and Tom Opperman, brought to you by your neighborhood Ford store. The F-150 is the official truck of the Pittsburgh Steelers. Short weeks on the road are tricky, Matt.
1: It's kind of
0: a loaded stat that people throw out there towards the Steelers. But I get why it's thrown out towards the Steelers when you look at the context of the rivalry and how it's usually bug meet windshield when it comes to Steelers and Browns. But this is the one area where they have the upper hand. They have never lost at home on Thursday night to the Steelers.
1: Yeah, and take it a step further, and you laid that out great, obviously. The Steelers have never won a road division game on Thursday night, not just Cleveland. I think they're 0-9. Most of them have happened in Cleveland, and you remember them because the Browns have been the worst team.
0: We stomach losses to the Ravens and the Bengals from time to time.
1: Right. But what people don't like to talk about is if you look at all three other teams in the division's road Thursday record against one another, they're all bad. So the home team wins the AFC North battles all the time.
0: I bet you extrapolate that out to all the other divisions, too.
1: And it's also true across the league.
0: It has to be.
1: I mean, not to this degree, but it's, you know, the greatest example of it is here and in this division.
0: You know, not to get into a topic that will never happen, but this is why I don't like having division games as Thursday night football.
1: I hate it. I've been on this pedestal for a long time.
0: The argument that the league makes is you're so familiar with them, you don't need all that prep time.
1: Yeah.
0: That's poppycock. You need more prep time because of the familiarity that that team has with you and that you have with that team. And yeah, the importance of the game, it can't be
1: weighed. It weighs more than playing the Falcons in week 1.
0: You got this extra game across conference now in your schedule. Mm-hmm. Make it an NFC-AFC matchup every single week. I think that's the fairest way that you can go about it. But come on, the league's never fair. I mean, who are we kidding?
1: Who are we kidding? Now, what I think is coming, and I know we're going to talk Steelers specific, but I've had a real problem with Thursday night football for a long time. I think it's an inferior product. I think it really favors the home team. I don't think either team gets to prepare the way they properly should. We know why it exists. Everyone on the planet watches it, of course.
0: Yeah.
1: But I do think what is coming very soon is an 18-game schedule with 2 bye weeks. And someone smarter than me can figure out that most Thursdays, they don't have 3 or 4 days to prepare. They have 10. You know, you can gauge it out with your bye before your Thursday.
0: If you had an extra bye baked in.
1: Exactly. You get 10 days on each side as opposed to, you know, a long stretch.
0: That would definitely fix their inferiority product as far as
1: what
0: they put out onto the field because you get the rest factor now involved as far as the players are concerned.
1: Rest factor is so important.
0: That, I think, is
1: I also think the AFC North, I think this gets overblown that this is the most physical division in the world and AFC North football and all 32 teams play pretty hard, and they all big, strong dudes. But I think if you're a little bit beat up, then you got to go on the road and play the Ravens or the Steelers. It's a little harder. You know what I mean?
0: Yeah, no question about it. And you have to simplify a lot of stuff as far as the coaching staff is concerned.
1: Yeah.
0: A lot of game plans just get Xeroxed right over from the last week to this week. Maybe some extra wrinkles can be introduced.
1: Sure.
0: And having a quarterback like Aaron Rodgers is conducive to maybe throwing a little bit extra more on the pile than you normally would when it comes to a short week of prep. But
1: like, of course, you're not going to game plan for Joe Burrow the same way you are Deshaun Watson.
0: No.
1: Of course.
0: But there's going to be a lot of similar concepts, maybe offensively speaking, for the Steelers
1: probably,
0: as far as how they attack this Browns defense.
1: Mm-hmm.
0: Whereas if maybe you had a little more time to properly sink in, you could unearth a couple of other advantages that you would want to attack.
1: Yeah.
0: Just don't have the time. Rest is the key, and getting out of this game healthy is the key, too.
1: Jeez.
0: We were doing our preseason show. That was like the key of the game every time was just be healthy.
1: Mm-hmm.
0: It really is on, I think, or has a spotlight on it when you watch these Thursday night games, how many guys go down.
1: It's,
0: and maybe it's not for a long-term problem, but banged up going into the long weekend ahead.
1: At least you do get more time on the other side.
0: 100%.
1: Which is important.
0: But rest,
1: if you lose somebody in the first quarter and you can't beat the Browns because your starting center's out or whatever, it would be terrible. Real quick, and I'm not throwing Mike Tomlin under the bus, but we've seen 2 decades of him being a head coach. One of his weaknesses was short weeks. Yeah, I mean, like, you mentioned McCarthy's record. It's very good. Tomlin's wasn't. But if you gave Tomlin an extra day on Monday night, he assassinated you.
0: Right. You know, I mean, so Steelers Monday night record is just as historic as anything.
1: As good as anyone but Andy Reid.
0: 100%. I mean,
1: like, everybody has their strengths and weaknesses. Short weeks were not Tomlin's friend.
0: But now that is a strength for this current Steelers coaching staff.
1: I assume. I mean, his record's good.
0: It has been.
1: Yeah.
0: We'll see if that translates into this rivalry. Now, I can hear people already yelling at the radio because it's been about 7 minutes and we haven't talked about the trade that went down last night.
1: Oh, there's a trade?
0: Yeah.
1: Oh, really?
0: You missed it because it was at midnight, right?
1: Yeah, exactly.
0: It was laying in bed and, oh, how about that?
1: Joey
0: Porter
1: Jr.
0: is a Dallas Cowboy.
1: Yep, the witching hour.
0: There it is. So that situation has finally resolved itself.
1: Mm-hmm.
0: No sense in really looking in the rearview mirror. No sense in crying over the spilled milk.
1: No.
0: Moving forward, now you don't have Joey Porter Jr. in the fold.
1: And no,
0: now
1: it's
0: not
1: even a possibility.
0: As a definite, and that was always kind of a carrot that was dangling out in front of you and a what if that we could talk about mm-hmm. all the time in the context of the Steelers defense. Not anymore. That what if is gone. How do you feel this secondary can move forward this year without Joey Porter Jr.? And I think it's a stiffer test than most people might realize tonight with this trio of Browns receivers.
1: Yeah, and I'm going to go backwards, though. Like, the Steelers won against Cincinnati, but we opened with Harmon making that great play to seal the deal. Let's say that doesn't happen and the Steelers lose. I mean, imagine how different the last 3 days of your and my life and all Steeler fans would view this team. And I think we would harp on more, hey, the defense played pretty well. Burrow played incredible. His receivers are awesome. But the ball was coming out in 2.5 seconds, which is unbelievably short. And you're played almost entirely zone. And he had a lot of easy completions to Higgins and Chase. They got open now. It would have been nice to at least come down and bang them around with a big press corner like Porter to at least have that club in your bag. They didn't have that club in their bag. And there's some numbers that are... I don't love cornerback and coverage metrics, so to speak, but it definitely passes the eyeball test. I've done a lot of Porter stuff today, as you can imagine. Under 2.5 seconds, he's like the best corner in the league. But as the play went on, he could get exposed a little bit. Fortunately, and this is another reason to keep him, the Steelers face like the shortest time to throw year after year after year.
0: And how could they not?
1: Because of the pass rush. Everyone fears the pass rush so much. So let's say you lose against Cincy, and you could directly result in maybe we don't if Porter's out there. You know, we saw Samuel get pulled because of a size issue. So there's going to be times, even though you are a predominantly zone team, and if they're going to play zone a high percentage, which I think it's clear they are with or without Porter, I can understand you don't want to pay a man corner if you're not going to ask him to do those things. But I still want the club in my bag when I need it on red zone or whatever.
0: And you need it
1: or
0: against those quarterbacks.
1: Yeah.
0: Because that's going to be the case.
1: I wanted Burrow to pat the ball once. He never had to.
0: Any time that you're going to meet an elite decision maker at that quarterback position now, you're vulnerable as far as them neutralizing your pass rush.
1: Yeah.
0: And what you just described is a great counterpunch that you can throw to that to try to find a way to get that pressure on the quarterback. We were talking on last week's pregame show that we didn't think there was any way that they would win that game if they didn't get pressure on Joe Burrow.
1: Right.
0: I predicted they got to get four sacks. Lo and behold, they got one sack, and it was the final sack that sealed the game for them.
1: But they hardly hit him.
0: They hardly hit him.
1: Right,
0: he was very comfortable in that Cincinnati pocket, and he was making
1: brilliant
0: decisions. I mean, he started the game, what, like 13 for 13 or something insane like that?
1: And yeah.
0: Even the first incompletion was a great rip out by Asante Samuel on Jamar Chase. So Burrow was locked in. You're not going to get that level of quarterback play every single week and willingness to do that, get the ball out extremely quick all the time. But there are other quarterbacks not named Joe Burrow who are less than Joe Burrow that have that ability that are on your schedule moving forward. So I think that's a fair place to start as far as how this team overall can handle the Joey Porter Jr. Absence now moving forward, because
1: there was some depth at corner, but you definitely lost your best
0: guy.
1: That
0: gets thinner, too.
1: Yeah.
0: But back to the pass rush thing, like, that's your greatest strength. And
1: if
0: you're
1: going
0: to give another team an ability to kind of neutralize that, you could be in trouble at times.
1: You could be, especially against the Burrows of the world. And you mentioned it, there are others. But, like, Brady would be awful to play against, if that's your style. You know, I mean, now, I'm not even being critical of the game plan against Cincinnati, because I think they went into that game going, these guys are going to score a lot of points.
0: Mm-hmm.
1: We just can't allow explosives. We got to tackle the catch. Maybe we can get to Burrow two or three times. And you and I were thinking four, but we also didn't think the ball would come out that much.
0: Right.
1: Cam's going to tip a ball. TJ's going to tip a ball. Joe at one point's going to push

0: his luck and try to hold one longer than he should on third and eight and get hit while he throws and we'll take one away. And tip your hat to him and the Bengals. That barely happened at all. Doesn't mean it's a bad strategy. He's so good from the neck up. He took the layups, you know?
1: And I'm not trying to disparage Deshaun Watson now by saying he's not that good from the neck up, but are we kidding? He's not as good as Joe Burrow from the neck up.
0: Right. Or as accurate or anticipatory thrower or, you know.
1: This isn't going to be a problem tonight for the Steelers. I am sure that Todd Monken and the Browns.
0: Rookie receivers and, you know.
1: They want to get this thing out quick. I'm sure that that's an, as they're devising their short week game plan for the Steelers, Todd Monken's a great offensive mind. There's no way.
0: Gone against the Steelers a lot.
1: He's not going to be like, okay, we got to stop this pass rush somehow. And our line is pretty weak right now. It's
0: they don't have
1: a lot of changing parts.
0: No. Or,
1: you know, so how are we going to help these guys out? We got to get this thing out quick. But that's like oil and water trying to mix together as far as how Deshaun Watson likes to play.
0: Yeah. Watson, even on his best days 5 years ago or whatever, was a hold the ball creator, not super accurate, not a massive arm, but he was, at one point, he was a top three quarterback in the league. Now, I think his last two games in Cleveland, both wins, have been by far his best two games with the Browns. And they have done a better job of getting it out of his hands, but that's not his DNA. Yeah, I mean, he is a hold the ball longer, slower processor, especially if you compare him to Burrow. They're opposite ends of the spectrum, and the line's not as good, clearly. And especially the right side, which is not nearly as good as Cincy's. And the receivers, who I'm really high on, are still learning. You know, when do I snap this hot rod off and things like that? I mean, it's going to be as crisp.
1: It's not just one side of the equation when it comes to getting the ball out quick.
0: Right.
1: You need to have receivers that are in line with your quarterback's thinking. And
0: absolutely.
1: Is there a receiving core that's more in line with their quarterback's thinking than Chase and Higgins?
0: Of course not.
1: They're literally probably have like some neural chip inside of their brain right now that they literally think
0: going
1: for
0: back to
1: each
0: LSU.
1: Other. Yeah, exactly,
0: right.
1: As far as Chase is concerned.
0: Right.
1: So they have chemistry that no one can really mimic.
0: Mm-hmm.
1: And Deshaun Watson doesn't have that luxury with these young receivers. And that's an extremely disciplined style to have to play as far
0: it's really
1: as a
0: hard.
1: Team. Because what do receivers and quarterbacks want to do? They want to bomb the ball downfield. They want
0: and
1: to blow by somebody.
0: And Burrow never took the cheese.
1: Burrow never tried to do that.
0: Yeah.
1: And then we did take the cheese. T. Higgins made an unbelievable play in the end zone.
0: Yeah.
1: But it was kind of what you were, I like how you put that. He didn't take the cheese. You're trying to bait them into doing that almost.
0: Mm-hmm.
1: And Burrow had the discipline not to do that.
0: Is advanced level stuff.
1: Two rookie wide receivers. First nationally televised game at the NFL.
0: We just won two in a row. This NFL thing's easy.
1: Deshaun Watson starting to feel himself a little bit more.
0: Yeah, I'm good again.
1: They'll take the cheese.
0: Oh, they'll take the cheese.
1: Bait that hook a little bit more.
0: And you brought this up before we hit record. He's notorious for taking sacks. Now, I think he's been sacked 9 times, I think, in 3 games. 5 of them in the first week. Maybe even more than that. But he takes a ton of sacks. I mean, it's a quarterback weakness. Sacks is as much a quarterback stat as it is protection stat, and he's really bad in that area.
1: Yeah, Deshaun Watson's been sacked 9 times already this season,
0: okay.
1: And the Steelers average in 3 meetings with Deshaun Watson 6 sacks as a team in games against him, and that goes back to 2020 when he was in Houston.
0: I bet he hates playing the Steelers fast.
1: They've had 5-plus sacks in every single game.
0: Wow.
1: They had a 7-sack game once upon a time. I think it was in 2023. When they met him when he was with the Cleveland Browns. So 3 meetings, and they just rack up the sacks against him.
0: It doesn't shock me, but those are big numbers.
1: In his prime, he was kind of one of those quarterbacks that you lived with that, right? Like,
0: oh, yeah.
1: He'll take 4 or 5 sacks a game.
0: But that's all right, yeah.
1: But he's going to have explosive after explosive after explosive.
0: Mm-hmm.
1: Never changed his game as far as the explosive rate went down. He still takes just as many sacks. And if you're not going to explode like he used to in Houston, you can't be a 4 or 5 sack a game guy. You can live with that. If you're going to put up 300-plus yards and 2 or 3 touchdowns.
0: And I'm sure we'll get to it over the next hour and a half or whatever, but he also doesn't have a running game that they can lean on to be the foundation.
1: Which I'm a little surprised by.
0: A little bit. The O-line's 5 new starters, and their center's going to be out tonight, too. But even last year was horrible, too. I think Judkins is a good back. I assume that's where you're going with that.
1: Yeah, exactly.
0: I think he's a good back, yeah.
1: I think so, but I think you're right to look at that offensive line. And for them not to have any semblance of a running game to lean on whatsoever, it's kind of the more impressive that Watson's been able to grind his way through these games. But it does feel like a Fugazi, Matt. It feels like it's ready to just pop at any moment. And this is a
0: really competing for the division title or, you know.
1: No, and I'm saying him individually, too, as far as a real stinker of a game. Like, it's right there, 3 picks, something like that. and just look

0: looking embarrassing out there. This looks like
1: a crowd would turn on him quick.
0: They don't like him anyway.
1: They don't like him anyway. Nobody likes him.
0: Let's be honest. No one likes him.
1: No one's rooting for that guy.
0: This is a perfect defense, I think, to make him feel like he's drowning in the deep end. Make the pocket.
1: With or without Porter, to your original choice.
0: Yes. Yeah, make the pocket feel just like it's suffocating him, collapsing in on him, and force him into some really bad throws.
1: I think you're right, too. And yes, the defense is older, and a short week would affect those guys quite a bit, but I would expect a heavy rotation for the big people on
0: defense.
1: That's the
0: thing. Like, I'm not as worried about that kind of problem that we'd be facing with an older defense in years past, where it's like short week, how are they going to handle it? Later in the season, how are they going to handle it? Derek Harmon and Sebastian Joseph Day were your two down linemen on the last play of that game.
1: Watt wasn't even on the field.
0: Watt, Highsmith, or Hayward were all on the sideline by design, too. It wasn't like they were like, I got to get out of here. And they tap the helmet. Like, this is their turn.
1: They trust them, right.
0: And they made the play.
1: The second line scored a goal. You know,
0: they paid that trust off.
1: Yep.
0: So I expect to see a little bit more of a fresh T.J. Watt than we have in shorter weeks, a fresh Cam Hayward than we have in shorter weeks.
1: I bet they both play 35 to 40 snaps. Hayward
0: seems to be where they're landing.
1: Which is great, you know, right.
0: Seems to be exactly where they've been landing at. But pressure on Deshaun Watson, I think, is a must as far as this game is concerned, because if he has the time in the pocket tonight and for whatever reason the Steelers' pass rush is getting stymied by the game plan or the Browns' offensive line, I do worry about the receivers against the corners.
1: They're good players.
0: At that point.
1: Yeah. They're going to be a problem for the Steelers for years.
0: I just feel confident in surviving this matchup without Joey Porter Jr. because of how dominant I expect the front to be. Mm-hmm. But if that goes bad, then look out. It could be a big day. And I'm sure you agree with this. It's not just that they're talented players in that receiving core. They fit them together extremely well.
1: Oh, they're very different.
0: Different styles.
1: I love the pairing.
0: Agility, speed.
1: And you mix it with Fannin, too.
0: Fannin as well. Boston's big.
1: Yes.
0: Get downfield on you. Jerry Jeudy's that vet. He can get in the slot. He can go outside. He can
1: do
0: anything.
1: He's getting phased out, though. I bet he's not there at the trade deadline.
0: You think so?
1: I mean, especially if they start losing games. I mean, I think
0: another team would probably want him to bring him over.
1: Yeah, and he's a little overrated. I mean, those other two are taking over in a big way.
0: And that's probably what the Browns are hoping for.
1: They're building the nest for next year's quarterback.
0: They have been so skill player heavy as far as their drafts are concerned, and they really seem to be hitting a lot of them.
1: They are. I think Judkins is a really good player as well. Not great in protection, and Fannin's not ever going to help you in protection. So that's one of their issues, is they do rely on the O-line to get people blocked a little more than other teams. And there's a lot of talent, but there is youth and there's mistakes and things of that nature, too. I was super impressed that they built an O-line basically from scratch this offseason. Five new starters, a couple of them were highly drafted this year, but it's still not as good as the Bengals by any stretch, and it's still kind of pieced together.
0: No, and I think there's potential for Fanau.
1: I think
0: that he could be a pretty good player.
1: Absolutely.
0: But that should be a point of emphasis for the Steelers in our conversation about getting pressure on Deshaun Watson. Mm-hmm. Let's stack that side a little bit. Let's have him have to stare
1: at... The right tackle's not great either. Fanau's better than him.
0: Let's have Highsmith and Herbig lined up on top of each other. Both sides.
1: Running games.
0: Watt.
1: Yeah.
0: Let him handle that right tackle, who you said is also a weakness.
1: I
0: really, really just love this matchup so much. And it's that just 0-4 in Cleveland Thursday night kind of thing that's just stuck in the back of my head. But everything kind of points to, Matt, this being an easy pick for the Steelers to win this game. They just seem like
1: Other than that history stuff.
0: Right. just seem like they're such a bad matchup for the Browns right now.
1: I tend to agree. Now, we'll get to the other side of the ball. The Browns' defense is better than people think it
0: is. I've
1: been
0: avoiding that for a while.
1: Yeah, we'll get there. What was I going to say? I don't bet much, but I have this theory. No matter what the spread is, if you bet on a team that has a replacement center the week after, I bet you win almost all the time. They're bringing out Whipler, who's not very good. He's a backup center from Ohio State, where Jenkins was the kind of glue of their offensive line. He's had a really good career. But it's all the communication stuff and the timing stuff, the stability at the pivot, to me, is super important. And they're not going to have it tonight. You know, in a national stage, this team doesn't play a lot of primetime games. I think that's one of the reasons the Steelers have struggled on Thursday night, because it's always kind of their Super Bowl.
0: No, and I would be trying to be as careful as I could be with the environment around Deshaun Watson right now.
1: Like,
0: I don't want to change any of the variables that have been working with him, especially the center quarterback exchange.
1: Right.
0: The guy who hands him the ball every single snap.
1: And handles all the line calls.
0: Yeah. Everything just seems to really be falling in line for the Steelers in this game tonight. And hopefully Mike McCarthy can kind of buck that trend and bring

0: his track record to the table.
1: Yeah.
0: And I'm also very excited to see.
1: I'm glad there's not going to be any weather, you know.
0: I would really like to see how the offense looks, too, because usually you'd look at a Thursday night game, and even around the league, you can see it as a mucky kind of game, and, mm-hmm. and Tomlin would definitely like to try to get in those games on short weeks, but
1: sure.
0: with how the offense worked last week, and there's a lot of momentum there, I think...
1: It's repeatable.
0: I think McCarthy's probably feeling himself a little bit,
1: sure.
0: and they're starting to feel themselves in that room, and they're looking at this Browns defense, and you're right, we're going to get to them in a second here. They're serious... But that's a really fun challenge for the Steelers offense to take on.
1: It is. It's not a lot of deception with the way they play. They carried over a lot of Schwartz concepts, and we can get into the weeds on those for sure. But it is a very good defense, and it's, you know, I'm not trying to candy coat or, you know, avoid what the Steelers did on offense. But I think you, I, everybody overrated the Bengals' defense being fixed. I think the defensive front is absolutely fixed and phenomenal, and how the Steelers blocked them up was incredible. But the middle of the field and slot players for the Bengals are going to be a problem for them all year. This group isn't like that. You know, it's a very different defense.
0: It's a very different defense. We'll get more into the Cleveland Browns defense on the other side, plus another angle to Joey Porter Jr. no longer being in that Steelers secondary that is a bit of a problem for the Steelers. We'll dig into that. 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Get seen, get sold. We're about 3 hours and about 38 minutes away from Steelers and Browns kicking off on Thursday Night Football. 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

0: York Steelers, Tom Offerman and Matt Williamson, getting close to about 3 hours and 30 minutes away from Steelers and Browns kicking off on Thursday Night Football. It's been a plague for the Steelers for a long time,
1: yeah,
0: Matt.
1: You gotta buck that trend,
0: yep. No question about it. And the injuries that were a problem for the Steelers this week were in the secondary, which is not the place that you want them to be. You don't like that. But the good news is we saw Brandon Echols last night cleared from concussion protocol, and then today upgraded to not having a status at all. So he's going to play tonight for the Pittsburgh Steelers. Yeah. That's huge, because Ramsey, I think, is going to give it a go as well.
1: He said he is. As I was coming in here, I heard he's playing. He's a tough dude. He has not missed a snap all year.
0: Before we get into that conversation and how they're going to play and mm-hmm. their role and what Ramsey's effectiveness could be, this is unfortunately a bad byproduct of the Joey Porter Jr. trade, the depth or lack thereof that you now have in that secondary. Dalen Everett is now a heartbeat away from having to play serious minutes.
1: Oh, as a starter.
0: As a starter on the outside in your secondary. And that was not the plan for him all year long. You were supposed to bring him along slowly. Even if you could get away with it in a pinch, you'd put Echols out there instead of Dalen Everett. Mm-hmm. But that is out the window now. And one more injury, unfortunately, to a Dean, a Samuel, an Everett, a Ramsey, and they can't go. You are really, really up against it in your cornerback room.
1: Without question. So people probably have figured this out by now, but if you only watch the Steelers, I really like the Jamel Dean signing. I think he's been a quality addition. He gets hurt through the course of the game almost every week.
0: Has to come out.
1: It happens all the time. I don't know if it's his body or his mind or whatever.
0: Plays bigger than he really is,
1: maybe. He throws his body around. Yeah. He is very aggressive, and he's a big dude. But in almost every game, he leaves the game. Usually he comes right back in, but this has happened for years of his career. It's kind of remarkable. And he often will end up on the practice report on Wednesday or whatever. And then, okay, he's back. Who knows? Samuel seems to be fully recovered from a neck, but he's a smaller guy that can get pushed around too. I don't think this trade has anything to do with it, but I can assure you that the organization is very high on Everett, and I think they should be. But they don't want him thrown in the fire yet.
0: No, yeah, that's the plan.
1: That's, be the starter next year type guy.
0: Right, and we'll bring you along slowly this year. And you know what? Mm-hmm. You're doing a lot in practice, and it's week 14, and we're going to start
1: like
0: throwing you out there.
1: Like Aller and Dunker and those other mid-round picks.
0: Maybe you'll see some more time in the defense, and you've been playing really well in the roles that we've been giving you. So let's keep throwing you more into the deep end. And boy, did they drop him into the deep end last week. And I don't think he did
1: terribly.
0: I
1: thought it was a compliment, though.
0: Yeah, 100% it was. Yeah. Maybe
1: to him.
0: An insult to Samuel.
1: Yeah,
0: a compliment to Dalen Everett. And he stepped up. Mm-hmm. I mean, he put it this way. Yes, I think he was mainly at fault for the Jamar Chase catch that put the Bengals in a favorable position before Derek Harmon got the big strip sack.
1: But here's like your real live action. You got Jamar Chase.
0: That's the thing.
1: He does that to everybody, right?
0: I don't think that there were times, he had like 26 snaps. I don't think throughout those 26 snaps there was like an overwhelming amount of Everett got cooked. Everett's getting cooked. He can't handle
1: it. He's a bust.
0: He looked like he belonged out there.
1: And camp was the same way in preseason.
0: And he had a really nice instinctual play in some zone coverage earlier in the game for his first pass breakup as a professional player.
1: Mm-hmm.
0: Kind of followed a guy through his zone, kind of sat behind him, stuck him. If he caught it, it would have been short of the chains anyway. But he jarred that ball loose, so he gets a nice PBU to his name as well. I loved seeing that. That's probably why they were so high on him. It's like good instincts as a young player and a very physical cornerback, which is what this team wants to have. That's what this front office goal has been, is physicality at that position.
1: So let's talk a little bit about the other corners in the room. Echols is valuable because he's good on special teams and he can line up at any corner spot, slot, or outside. Now, I think if he was an every down outside corner, the game plan would be let's attack him. Not that he's terrible, but test him for sure. He's a little smaller, and he's not a great player.
0: His deficiencies are kind of Samuel's deficiencies. It's kind of one-off when you trade them.
1: That's why you draft Everett, because he's a lot different
0: than these
1: guys. Yeah. Now, Ramsey is the slot. He's not going to go outside, I don't think.
0: Not anymore.
1: Again. And I think he's played outside one snap. I threw it to Matt Stats this week. That he's aligned out there once the whole season, and it's just through scheme or whatever. And I assume he'll play with some kind of cast or whatever. But his role is a lot more physical than an outside corner. An outside corner gets involved in the run game here and there, or someone catches an out on you and you bump him out of bounds, Ramsey plays.

0: a run and takes on guards and blitzes and plays near the ball. Now, if for some reason he gets hurt, Echols becomes your slot. And he's just a totally different
1: kind of slot.
0: No, he's a smaller Wes Welker guard type guy slot. He's not the modern day Kyle Hamilton, Derwin James banger in the slot. One name I really like, though, and I'm interested in, I assume they haven't announced this yet, but I assume Slaughter, who's been called up twice so far, is going to take Porter's roster spot. And I'm not saying he's great, but they've wanted him active on game days for a reason. He's really good on special teams. He plays really hard. He's not tiny. So it's just one more name to know in the corner room. I assume Slaughter will not go back to the practice squad.
2: 30 minutes ago, this is from Alan Saunders. Steelers have signed cornerback Danico Slaughter from their practice squad to their 53-man roster. So he is now going to take Porter's place. Yep. He has made the team. Congratulations, Danico.
0: Yeah, they were kind of a bind with that. If they had kept Porter, you can't keep calling
2: him. You can't keep bouncing him back and forth.
0: And
2: right?
0: They don't want to lose him.
2: They also elevated Lou Nichols for the night's game as well, which I think we expected to happen as well.
0: So it'll be
2: Homer and Nichols, and that probably feeds into a lot of Warren.
0: He played two snaps on Sunday.
2: They had a carry between them. Homer had a carry, and Nichols had a carry.
0: Okay.
2: It was all Jalen Warren, and it's a good thing. But anyway, back
0: to... This is a short week for Warren after the biggest workload of his career.
2: No,
0: I don't love that part.
2: Durability is a problem. But anyway, back to Slaughter in the secondary. I think he's going to have to play a factor.
0: Probably a little bit.
2: In this game as well.
0: Yeah.
2: And maybe...
0: Especially when they're in dime or...
2: Yeah.
0: Or rotate in.
2: It's kind of an all-hands-on-deck. Kind of an all-hands-on-deck now when it comes to the Steelers in their cornerback
0: And you don't
2: room.
0: Have a one. You know, like, there's... The option is no longer on the table of, I'm going to put Joey on DeAndre Hopkins the whole time. You know, like, now you just, it's a group effort. Like,
2: Denzel Boston would have been a really good Joey Porter Jr. matchup.
0: Yes.
2: It's just the kind of guy that
0: absolutely.
2: Porter would, and he's in your division for a while now. So.
0: Like, Ward's going to follow Metcalf tonight. The Steelers don't have those capabilities.
2: Without question. So, yeah, they don't have the ability to just make it easy on them as far as their game plan is concerned there. But you know what? We have a defensive coordinator that's pretty smart.
0: Yeah,
2: and can create a lot of coverage with his scheme, and he's done that through the first few weeks.
0: They're not basic, boring drop zones. I mean, they
2: make the quarterbacks have to think through them.
0: Yes.
2: It's not like, oh, thank God, they're playing vanilla zone. This is going to be the easiest day of my life.
0: By any means. No.
2: No question. I have confidence that they can weather this storm. But I want people to understand that this is going to be a bit of a storm now moving forward for this defense. There is now turbulence. And you made it through the first 3 weeks. You survived your 2-1. You had some good performances. Two really great performances as a defense.
0: Yeah. I'd say the defense has been pretty good without Porter.
2: But here's the reality.
0: There's a carrot out there you'll like to see it with him.
2: Right. But here's the reality. You illustrated it in our first segment. The Bengals receivers in their passing game was not a failure against your secondary last
0: Sunday. No, they did what they were asked to do.
2: They both had more than 90 yards receiving, and T. Higgins caught a touchdown. Jamar Chase caught a ton of big first downs. Joe Burrow was
0: a ridiculous touchdown. I mean, that wasn't even like bad coverage.
2: Joe Burrow was in complete command of that football game. Mm-hmm. You won the game, and it was a fantastic game, and the offense was the headliner, no question. But when you looked at that defense, you couldn't help but say, what would a better cornerback bring to the table in that situation?
0: Especially when no one's on the roster.
2: Your full complement of a healthy defense at the time look like right now? Would you have comfortably won that football game? Would you have taken a touchdown off the board for Cincinnati? So that, to me, is just where I think they're at right now, where they're stuck right now, as far as their secondary is concerned. Is the ceiling has now dropped down a little bit.
0: It's sort of apples to oranges, but it's more like two different type of apples. I assume Elliott will be back next week, though. His 4 weeks is up.
2: He's up after this game.
0: And
2: it's
0: I got the impression. Yeah, I got the impression that he could have either, it was borderline for him to go on IR in the first place. He's a stabilizing force on the back end, but he's not a great coverage player either. I mean, he's not going to line up against Jamar Chase.
2: No question about it. And Jalen Ramsey's role tonight, I think, is going to be very interesting. You got that cast on, man. Like, I'm not even kidding when I say this. Like, that's a weapon that he has now on the football
0: field. Yeah.
2: Like, I'm excited to see that at the line of scrimmage. And maybe he throws that at Harold Fannin every once in a while before he goes out for a route that Peyton Wilson's going to cover him on or in the zone.
0: It might prohibit him catching a ball or making a tackle, but who knows?
2: When you're in the role that Ramsey's in that nickel corner, I don't want to say that you don't have to catch the ball because it's part of making plays,
0: but
2: it's kind of not the main part of it, really.
0: He's trying
2: to do other things, control the line of scrimmage,
0: disruptive and
2: get after Watson. I mentioned earlier that I'd like to see a lot of like stacked blitzes on these tackles on both sides, maybe line Herbig up there. They've actually been lining Ramsey up there a lot.
0: A lot.
2: Kind of stack over top of a Highsmith, stack over top of a Watt. And he's been extremely effective. He had two tackles for loss right off the bat against Cincinnati.
0: And he comes downhill quick.
2: Comes down
0: and
2: real fast.
0: And he is nasty. And he's perfect for this role.
2: So as long as, you know, and he's tough as nails. So he as is. Long as, you know, there's...

0: Probably. So they'll be passing them back and forth.
1: But yeah, yeah.
0: I really just had this thing in mind all year that Ramsey could kind of be this answer to tight ends. And
2: hasn't really lined up that way.
0: Hasn't done it that much.
2: Yeah.
0: And I don't know if that's in the plans in the future, if they can kind of break the glass for emergency there. But either way, tonight, I just don't think coverage is Ramsey's bag.
2: Tend to agree. And he's not as fast as he used to be. I have mixed feelings about Fannin overall. I mean, I think he's better than I expected him to be. He's better than I give him credit to be. But a lot of what he does is through scheme and not just winning one-on-one matchups.
0: You're like the first person to say that. People are very high on
2: Fannin. I know people love him. I mean, I think he's good, not as great as his numbers indicate. And I think that this staff wanted to get – last year, that's all they had. Feed Fannin like crazy. Now they got these two young receivers that they're trying to feature a little bit more. But you would think Ramsey versus Fannin is a matchup you like as a Steeler. But I would think you're probably right, especially considering the injury, that it's probably a safety on him a lot with linebacker help.
0: And he doesn't bring anything in the running game either.
2: No.
0: And that's been such a problem.
2: He's a move guy, yeah.
0: Problem for the Browns right now is running the football.
2: Real bad.
0: And the Steelers' defense, if I were to pick maybe an overall weakness so far this year, they haven't been great against the run. Teams haven't been able to run against them. The Bengals were successful when they ran the ball, but that was a shootout kind of game. They were playing catch-up a lot of time in that game, too, and Burrow likes to pass the football.
2: Yeah, and they were doing it well.
0: Yeah, exactly. So it wasn't like they needed to go back and lean on the running game, but that's one area where I have a little bit of concern for the Steelers so far. And
2: yeah.
0: It's kind of like a
2: Ravens or, you know.
0: Yeah, it's kind of like games. What's going to give here? The Browns running game, is it finally going to break through against maybe the one weak spot that they're identifying with the Steelers defense?
2: I don't trust their running game to break through against anybody.
0: I tend to think it's going to be the Steelers defense because I've just, when I look at the personnel for the Steelers defense, they should be a lot better against the run. Like that front, it's not just a pass rushing front.
2: Part
0: they should
2: of it
0: be
2: was
0: good
2: a
0: against
2: John
0: the run.
2: Issue.
0: Sure, he's great.
2: Yeah, it's like the Chase issue, but. There's a lot of great players in the league.
0: There's a lot of, and teams are going to be good at running the football against you. So
2: you got the Colts coming up, you got the Ravens twice, you know.
0: That's where I'm going with this.
2: Yeah,
0: it's kind of like a get-right moment as far as the run defense
2: eliminate this run game.
0: Make sure that it's
2: start.
0: Like a, we look on Friday morning and it's like they averaged 2.8 yards per carry or something like that, and they had to dump out of it, and Judkins just had a really frustrating game.
2: Mm-hmm.
0: I think that this is a good matchup.
2: He's getting hit behind the line of scrimmage a ton. And this is last thing on the run game, or it doesn't be last thing, but If you eliminate the quarterback yardage, the run game really has nothing going on. And some of those are scrambles, some are designed, but he is a dangerous runner still.
0: And one person that really helped the run game last year was Derek Harmon when he came into the fold.
2: Oh, yeah.
0: One of the things that we were looking at before the season, Matt, was will his development take that next step in as far as a pass rusher is concerned? He's got 1.5 sack already, a huge one against Joe Burrow.
2: Yeah.
0: I feel like he's being more effective as far as getting pressure up the middle.
2: I think so.
0: It does feel like he's leveling up a little bit.
2: I tend to agree. And he did begin his rookie season with some injuries that are hard to overcome. It's kind of that Tomlin getting on a moving train conversation. He's getting off the ball quicker. His sacks and his pressures happen quicker. I know he ended up with a handful of sacks last year, 4.5, 5.5, something like that. But a lot of them were very late in the down, hustle, Watt pushes the quarterback into you type guy. I think he's winning more one-on-one in the pass game now than he did as a rookie. And he's always going to be big, strong, powerful, you know.
0: Yeah, exactly.
2: That never goes away.
0: And I love the rotation that you're getting on the defensive line. But if nothing more, it's for the trust that you're seeing the coaching staff give these younger guys. Because I think a big thing is, as this season goes on, you want to see the superstars that have established themselves continue to do so and continue to be great, but you want to see kind of a bit of a passing of the torch with the Herbigs or with the Harmons, and we thought it would be Joey Porter Jr. too, maybe leading that charge, but that's dead and gone. But those guys making big plays and making game-deciding plays, that's encouraging to me because you need that as far as this defense completely coming together.
2: Yeah.
0: And if you're going to rely on a rotation that keeps the older players fresh, you can't dip off in quality.
2: No.
0: And Harmon and Herbig, no dip off in quality so far.
2: I'm not singling out Sawyer, but that's one of my issues with Sawyer because he's usually playing between like 20 and 30 snaps a game. And they're quality snaps, but you don't get the splash when he's there. You know, the other compared to the other three at his position, which is unfair to him.
0: You like using baseball analogies a lot. It's almost like Sawyer's an innings eater.
2: Yeah,
0: like
2: that's exactly
0: starter
2: what he's doing.
0: That comes in fourth in the rotation, goes seven innings,
2: plays
0: just
2: hard.
0: Make sure the arms are fresh for the next guy who comes out and throws 100 miles an hour.
2: The tackle that goes against him has some tough reps against him, but he's not worried about him.

0: wrecking the game.
1: Yeah,
0: you know
1: exactly.
0: What I mean?
1: Like wear him down.
0: Wear him down a little bit.
1: Make it really physical, and then Watt comes in fresh.
0: He comes on the speedball off the edge, you know, right.
1: Yeah, there's a design to all of this right now. And, mm-hmm. and you even heard some of the players say that, like, while being surprised after the first game, like, I can't believe everything's charted out. Like, everything is mapped out as far as what the snaps are concerned.
0: And, oh,
1: and they know exactly
0: plan.
1: What we want to do before the game, how many snaps I should be playing in this football game.
0: I didn't realize he knew that. Okay.
1: Yeah.
0: I mean, that's pretty obvious, but that's pretty interesting, too.
1: And it just falls in line with what we've come to know about Mike McCarthy as a coach. Just mm-hmm. such a detail-oriented guy. And you'd assume that his staff and Patrick Graham follow in that suit. But I said at the beginning of the year that I think this defensive line could be the best unit on the team and could really carry the day for the Steelers.
0: Yeah.
1: I'm not wary of that or moving off of that at all. I know
0: no.
1: the edge rushers have been outstanding, but everything seems to be getting controlled a lot more from that front.
0: I agree. So one of the stats that I pay attention to, but I don't quote it often, is get-off time. And what it is how fast a defensive lineman gets out of their stance and hits the line of scrimmage. And people chart these things, and it's down to the hundredth of the second. Harmon's faster than he was last year. Watt and Hayward are faster than they've been in, like, 8 years, since they've been charting them. And I think it's just staying fresh, you know, on average.
1: Yeah, I think that is, too.
0: Yeah, you're just getting your best effort.
1: I think
0: off
1: a
0: the
1: less
0: ball.
1: Is more approach is really helping all of yeah. the stars out. And twofold, the other thing I just said, it's giving opportunity to these younger guys to indeed take that torch from them, to indeed put themselves
0: yeah.
1: on that mantle and say, I can be a face of the defense too. When they send out that schedule magnet next year, Derek Harmon's big face could be on top
0: yeah,
1: of that.
0: And Herbig.
1: You can see Herbig right, out
0: yeah,
1: there.
0: Yeah.
1: Like, we can start to be kind of those type of guys, mean that much to this defense. And their play so far this year is certainly warranting that kind of view towards them.
0: And the other thing is, like the corner conversation, injuries are coming. I mean, you're not going to stay clean anywhere across the whole season. So now you've already put some money in the bank with the Sawyers of the world. You know, like, okay, maybe he isn't TJ Watt if Watt's out or Highsmith's out, but I can trust him. I'm not throwing him out there just in the deep end, good luck, or Black, or Joseph Day, or whomever. They've all played meaningful snaps every week.
1: Exactly.
0: You know,
1: and that's why I think Joseph Day was such a valuable addition in this offseason.
0: Yeah.
1: And you can trust a guy like that being on the field in the what turned out to be the final play of the game. And not only is he going to do his job well, but then he's also going to make the play to jump on the football, recover
0: yeah.
1: a fumble, and be able to complete the big turnover that Derek Harmon forced
0: mm-hmm.
1: and seal the game for the Steelers. It isn't just... Mike McCarthy might be a slave to, you know, his numbers and charting things out.
0: Yeah, yeah, yeah.
1: But if he doesn't trust the effectiveness of the players that he's throwing in their rotation,
0: they're
1: ripping the rotation
0: yeah,
1: up.
0: Yeah, yeah.
1: Watt's going to be out there.
0: Mm-hmm.
1: Hayward's going to be out there in that situation. But so far, so good as far as kind of testing those younger guys. And as far as that defensive front is concerned, they've had some tough matchups these past couple of weeks. The Falcons' offensive line isn't bad.
0: It's playing very well.
1: It's
0: all
1: a
0: year.
1: Good
0: People
1: offensive line.
0: Yeah, they destroyed the Packers.
1: Patriots improved their offensive line a mm-hmm. lot, and I think to a good degree. I think they're a yep. better unit. The Bengals have a good offensive line.
0: Bengals have a good offensive
1: I'm just going to say
0: line.
1: That
0: yeah,
1: they have
0: they
1: a good offensive line. Now you kind of get your fresh meat here, right? Now you kind of get your easy offensive line if you're this.
0: I would
1: front.
0: Think it's young. It doesn't have a lot of continuity. It's missing its starting center. Right tackle's been a problem. Fonu's probably their best player, but he's in his, fourth start, and he's not particularly strong. I think they'll try to beat him with power. So, yeah, I like that. And back to Joseph Day real quick. Like, since they've signed him, I've been saying this quite a bit. Like, their inning eaters before were the Wormleys and Lowrys. Those guys are true inning eaters with high ERAs. You know what I mean? Like, they're not really bringing much to the table other than giving Cam a break. Where if Joseph Day is your fifth most valuable defensive lineman, he's making plays while he's out there, and he's hard to play against. He's not just out there trying to throw strikes. You know what I mean?
1: It's time now for our pickle of the week that is brought to you by Gherkin Roofing. Call the pickle. My pickle is going to be Harold Fanning and how the defense deals with him, but you kind of put a little bit of cold water on that, thinking maybe don't worry about him too much.
0: I'm a little harsh on him. I think maybe I'm a little bit of a blind spot because I didn't love him as a prospect. He runs funny. You know, he's not a typical, beautiful tight end, Kyle Pitts type guy. But he is effective week after week, and they put him in good situations.
1: You know, some people might say, well, the pickle of the week, now you don't have Joey Porter Jr. There ain't no pickle there as far as the coaching staff is concerned. They've been doing what they've been doing.

0: doing now, and they'll just keep doing it. I don't think they probably expect him to play anyway, even before they made the trade.
1: I think
0: there's no pickle there as far as that's concerned. Now, moving forward, you might be into a little bit of a pickle as far as Samuel versus Everett and how long you can hold Everett off for.
1: Mm-hmm.
0: But we'll get to that down the road.
1: One other note I just wanted to mention with the Porter trade is it wouldn't blow me away that the Steelers have a pretty nice bevy of picks. It wouldn't blow me away if they, between now and the trade deadline, added a corner or a wide receiver. You know, move the fifth round pick for
0: a lot of cap space available to them as
1: well. They got cap space. I mean, it would be easy to pull off.
0: Not a number one corner.
1: No.
0: Not a Joey Porter Jr.
1: An NFL
0: someone
1: player.
0: That helps that room.
1: Yeah.
0: And I think that room, it's fair to say, is going to need help at some point this season.
1: I would think. Especially if one more injury.
0: Do you have any other pickle on your mind this week when it comes to the Browns?
1: I didn't want to. All my pickles are basically when the Steelers have the ball. And we haven't really got into
0: it. Get into it right now.
1: Schlesinger's a pickle.
0: He's a huge problem.
1: He's such a good player.
0: Best player on the field potentially tonight?
1: When the Steelers have the ball, possibly.
0: Okay.
1: Yeah, I mean, Ward's really good. Verse is really good.
0: It's good defense.
1: Frazier's really good. You know, I mean, Steelers have some guys, too, on that side of the
0: ball. Rodgers is still pretty good.
1: Yeah.
0: If he can be protected.
1: But, I mean, I think Schlesinger, after winning Defensive Rookie of the Year last year, which he deserved, is the second best off-the-ball linebacker in the league behind Fred Warner. I mean, already.
0: That's high praise.
1: High praise.
0: In his second year. So you're talking about the greatest linebacker coming up. Like, he's got next as far as
1: I think
0: the linebacker
1: he's got next,
0: concerned.
1: Right. I think he's really something. And it's an added compliment because, as you said, first, second, third year linebackers get manipulated so bad in this league, and he isn't.
0: The Pickle of the Week is brought to you by Gherkin Roofing. Call the Pickle. When Matt and I come back, we're going to be joined by Brian Batko of Steelers.com and the Steelers Audio Network. He's in Cleveland, so we'll get his take on the game tonight between the Steelers and the Browns. 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
2: 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He is in Cleveland for the game tonight between the Steelers and the Browns. Brian, usually people ask for the prediction at the end of the interview, but I'm going to jump that to the beginning. Steelers are 0-4 in Cleveland on Thursday nights. Do you think that that finally changes, that streak starts to go in the other direction tonight?
3: Nothing lasts forever, Tom. That's how I feel. Nothing lasts forever. And that's how I feel about tonight's game. I think it's going to be a close one. I think points could be at a premium. I think the atmosphere is going to be pretty raucous. Honestly, I think Cleveland and their fans are going to get up for this game, and it's going to be hard to hear out there for the offense. And it might wreak a little bit of havoc up front, but I think eventually the Steelers will settle in and win one, a close one. But I think they'll win one here tonight, finally.
4: And Brian, I don't know how much you've watched Watson over the last two games, but it's been an improvement over being horrible for the rest of his Browns career. Are you buying it at all? Do you think he's a dangerous player right now?
3: I don't know that I'm fully buying it yet. I think I'm buying the mobility being back, which is kind of impressive. I didn't necessarily think that that was ever going to come back for him with the multiple Achilles issues, but I did kind of look like a younger version of himself from some of the highlights I saw in their win against the Panthers last week. I mean, I think an interesting part of it too is, you know, goes beyond the X's and O's of it. It's more the emotional aspect of this game. I mean, that was a big one for him to win here last week at home to get some equity in the crowd on his side. But I just wonder how fragile is that? Does the first three and out, or first sack, first lost fumble, first interception kind of bring the negativity back on him? Or does he have a little bit of a leash now? That's what I'll be curious to see from the Watson aspect of things tonight.
2: Well, let's walk down the road of sacking him a lot, because that's in his nature as a quarterback. Even when he was an elite, borderline elite quarterback at Houston, he'd hold on to the ball forever. He gets sacked a ton. This is a very, very raw offensive line for the Cleveland Browns tonight, especially. I really think that he could be in for a long day, and that's usually the kind of games that he plays.
3: Yeah, I mean, Ed Troop and I were talking earlier on our show on the Steelers Report before you guys about, you know, rookie right guard Austin Barber. He's held up okay to this point. But, you know, Derek Harmon is on a little bit of a roll right now. And, you know, Cam Hayward is always a problem no matter who's across from him. So I think they bring that interior pressure, collapse the pocket. And then if you're flushing Watson out, you know that Alex Highsmith, T.J. Watt, Nick Herbig are going to be there to bring him down and make the play. Now, if he's got some sack avoidance to him, then, you know, things will get interesting tonight. But I feel like the Steelers are going to be able to get after him. And that's why I said at the top about, regardless of who wins, I think some points might be tough to come by. Although it's not a weather game. It's not going to be a snow globe game like a couple years ago when we were up here on a Thursday night. It's about as beautiful, sunny, honestly kind of warm on the field as you could possibly hope for in Cleveland, Ohio in October. So maybe I'm wrong. Maybe these offenses will get in a rhythm, but I think the Steelers will be able to get to Watson tonight. I really do.
4: So I think I might have confused our listeners in the first hour, because it just dawned on me that their starting center and their starting right guard's last names are Jenkins. They're both out tonight, right?
3: So I'm actually not 100% sure on that. I know Elton Jenkins was.
4: I know Elton's not going to play. He's the center, and he's a quality player and their most important guy. But I think Tevin is questionable as well.
3: Green Bay for a while.
4: Yeah.
3: I think Tevin Jenkins was ruled out.
4: Yeah,
3: I don't know if he came into this season as the starter or if they were going with Barber all along, the big rookie out of Florida. Either way,
4: and he was a tackle.
3: Barber's been the starter there. Yeah, and Jenkins hasn't been ready to go yet. He was a former first rounder, I think.
4: Yes.
3: Oklahoma State. So, I mean, they completely rebuilt this line, and it seems to me even some of the pieces that they banked on being in their vision of reconstructing it aren't playing tonight. Now, I really like Spencer Fano coming

0: out of Utah, but this will probably be the best test for him thus far early in his young, promising career. You know, he's not the the big Amarius Mims type that the Steelers
1: Total
0: played
1: opposite.
0: Against on the other side of the line last week. Yeah, he's going to have
1: movement-based player, great feet.
0: Yeah, some foot speed. Now, does Alex Highsmith win with power in some of those rushes? That'll be a key matchup to watch on the left side.
1: The other one, just to throw out since we're talking to the line, is Zion Johnson's a former first-round pick out of Boston College that I think they vastly overpaid for. I think he's a very average starter at best.
0: Yeah, there's a reason why the Chargers pretty much remade their entire offensive line this offseason too, other than, you know, those tackles. But I'll take my chances with Cam Hayward against pretty much anybody in this league. You know, he's whooped some tail against Quentin Nelson and guys like that. So I think they'll be able to get to him on the interior, and certainly the edges. You always feel like the Steelers have an advantage, and you know, I'll be curious to see too. I mean, every week now, you never really know what Patrick Graham is going to cook up. Is he going to be putting those three guys out there a lot? Is he going to be sending Water Highsmith, through the B gap at some point here just to throw in a new wrinkle? We're still only three games into his tenure as Steelers DC.
2: And I think it's so important, too, not just in this game, Brian, but moving forward now for the remainder of the season with Joey Porter Jr. officially being traded. You know, that secondary is going to be vulnerable from week to week, from time to time. And the best way to limit those vulnerabilities is to be hellacious in your pass rush and to really dominate that line of scrimmage. So you got a nice young duo of wide receivers here for Cleveland and Concepcion and in Boston. Denzel Boston. Yeah. That's a worry if you are going to allow Deshaun Watson to have a lot of time in that pocket. So I think it's a big key to help your secondary out to get a ton of pressure on him.
0: Yeah, Tom, rushing coverage. I mean, as simple as that, got to work together. And even Harold Fannin, the tight end, he's got some wiggle in the middle of the field. And, you know, they gave up the big one down the seam to Mike Gesicki last week against Cincy. Fannin's been really productive lately. Even Jerry Jeudy, I mean, I know he's kind of an afterthought these days behind the two rookies, but, you know, he's a savvy veteran, and, you know, he could poke his head up here and there if the guy who's covering him isn't ready. And we'll see if Dalen Everett perhaps is ready for more, if Brandon Echols is ready to maybe play on defense for the first time this season. We know Jalen Ramsey is going to be out there pushing through the wrist injury, and then Asante Samuel Jr., you know, he was a mixed bag, frankly, last week against Cincy. So we'll see how they play it. But I was high on those two Browns rookie receivers coming out, and this is a prime opportunity for them in their first primetime game.
1: Do you have any inclination that Samuel lost his starting job to Everett, or do you think that was just kind of a bring the reliever out of the pen situation?
0: Yeah, I'm not sure, Matt. I don't have any indication on that one. I don't know if that was a field-based thing there as that game was progressing. But, I mean, I'll say this much on the heels of late last night's trade news as Joey Porter Jr. heads to the Star. I mean, I don't think any of that situation, saga, whatever word you want to put on it, gets as far down the road as it did without this staff having some confidence in Samuel and Dalen Everett, for that matter.
1: I know they're very high on Everett.
0: Yeah, your leverage is only good as the guys you've got behind him. And it felt like, you know, maybe Omar Khan and Andy Weidel and company hedging their bets there. And I think they might have hedged with a couple of pretty useful players, especially Everett, who's got a lot of football in front of him.
1: Speaking of the Porter trade, I threw it out at the end of the last segment that I would not be shocked, considering the draft capital they have this draft and now the following draft. And, of course, the elephant in the room is you need to use it to go get a quarterback. But I wouldn't be shocked if they added a wide receiver or a corner between now and the trade deadline. Somebody significant, you know, like I'm not saying first-round pick type of guy, but I bet they're still kicking the tires on adding.
0: Yeah, I mean, I think there's always potential for that. We've certainly seen Omar Khan get busy and not sit on his hands as GM, as a few luminaries just walked past me, Rob King, Missy Matthews and Wes Euler in no particular order. Yeah, I know. That's the big wigs are out. But, I mean, to answer your question, I think one constant with him, if there is a deal and a good value that presents itself, they will explore that. They will consider all opportunities. And, you know, I had some people kind of down on the trade return. Fans and friends, family texted me last night or this morning. I said, hey, you know, that second rounder, I know it's 28, but it's still an asset. It's not necessarily a pick that you're even going to make yourself or use. You don't know. It could end up in a package for something else. It's about getting the best possible

0: assets. And, you know, I know that draft feels so far away right now, but, you know, I think we all have reason to believe that was the best offer on the table.
1: But in April, if you're sitting there at 20, yeah, you're going to have to probably trade your 2028 first along with your 20th overall pick to get to 8 to get your quarterback.
0: Yeah.
1: That's a lot easier with 2 seconds in that draft.
0: Yeah, exactly. And you know, I know that there was excitement about Drew Aller and Will Howard in the preseason and mm-hmm. camp, and rightfully so. But sure, the reality is this is still a franchise that does not have the long-term answer yet. And I think they will certainly still be scouring the country and scouting up and down those quarterbacks in this upcoming class.
2: 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Get seen, get sold. Brian, how much of a problem do you think Harold Fandon Jr. is in the Browns offense? And what do you think the Steelers' plan will be against him tonight?
0: Well, I mean, he's a good player, don't get me wrong, but I don't think he's even as much of a problem as a Kyle Pitts was in week one. And, you know, I think Gesicki can certainly do some things. And, you know, Hunter Henry had been a thorn in their side. So this is kind of a constant for them in these first 4 weeks. There's mm-hmm. been no rest for the weary when it comes to defending tight ends. And I'll say this much about, you know, to let you sleep easier at night going into this game, although that doesn't really apply because we're a few hours away. But the way Patrick Queen and Peyton Wilson have been playing in the middle, particularly Queen from a coverage standpoint, gives me a little bit more confidence going into the prospect of defending Fannin and not letting him get off. And then, you remember that game last year up here, points were not easy to come by for either side. The only touchdown scored in the whole dang game, I believe, was one where Fannin broke free and caught one from Shador Sanders. So you can't let him get behind the defense, obviously.
1: So something that Tom and I were talking about recently here was, I think we're all pretty pleased with the Steeler defense as a whole. And I know they let up some points yeah. last week, but it's you see what the vision is, and there's a lot of big plays, et cetera. But it hasn't been a great run defense. Maybe tonight is the first time we see them just eliminate a run game.
0: Yeah, that'd be really encouraging to see. Yeah. And I think just if you can do that and play from that posture on Thursday Night Football in a place that's been really tough for you to win, and you know that the hostile environment that you're stepping into, as I look out the window of the stadium here where there's Rock and Roll Hall of Fame speakers set up, and there's a giant inflatable toilet sponsored by Dude Wipes, and there's a,
2: that's so, you know, appropriate dog, for the Browns
0: house thing. Well, the jerseys that they're wearing tonight, the Alpha Dog jerseys, are presented by Dude Wipes.
2: Just so, flush them right down.
0: You know, synergy there in terms of all the bells and whistles of this matchup. But yes, getting down to the nitty gritty.
1: That's what I did with all my Browns gear after they let me go.
2: Right down the toilet. I'll call the plumber later. We'll fix the pipes, honey. I just got to do this symbolically.
0: And of course, we've got the big, you know, ESPN Cleveland helmet out here. So you've got everything going on, and the fans are tailgating. It's going to be a really fun.
2: It's the Browns Super Bowl.
0: It's going to be a lot more fun if they come out and smash the run.
2: Yeah, and let's smash them with our running game as well, if you're the Pittsburgh Steelers, Brian, because that's really where I think you started to find more of your identity in the offense last week. And Jaylen Warren, I think, has to really be that focal point. But the Bengals defense is much improved, but this might be a more complete defense in Cleveland that you're playing, and an upgrade
1: linebacker,
2: as far as
1: safety.
2: Challenge gets increased this week for the Steelers. Let's see if they can continue with Jaylen Warren and having success on the ground.
0: Yeah, I mean, it was so far so good for that new look right side of the offensive line. I didn't realize this till researching this week, but Brock Hoffman, originally a Cleveland Brown before he latched on with the Dallas Cowboys. He signed with them as an undrafted free agent, and I don't think that was a very long or committed or invested marriage, but knowing him a little bit, I think he's going to have a chip on his shoulder.
2: He's scorned
0: to go out there. Yes, of course, but it's his first AFC North road battle against that team that let him go once upon a time. So maybe a little bit of bad blood, and you want to show it in the trenches. And I think Cleveland's defensive front can be had, and I'm not just saying that because Myles Garrett is gone. I like Jared Verse a lot, but that's more of the edge. And those interior guys, I mean, I think the Steelers could absolutely move some dudes from point A to point B, especially if Mason McCormick and Zach Frazier pick up where they left off against the other orange team from Ohio.
2: You mean quite literally pick up, like with Mason McCormick grabbing Dexter Lawrence's legs and lifting him up?
0: That's not literally what I meant, but I don't think they'll need to employ that strategy against any of the Browns guys compared to Dexter Lawrence. That's another way to to sum up my

0: thoughts on their front.
1: So something that fans say all the time is, you got to get this guy more involved in the passing game. You got to get this guy more involved. But that's easier said than done. You can't just go from 2 targets to 10 targets because somebody else has to suffer, and then you say you didn't get the Metcalf involved enough or whatever. But I kind of think Darnell Washington's just scratching the surface in terms of how he can affect the passing game. He is so difficult to play against, and I think now, once you've gained total trust in your offensive tackles, his route participation is going to go up.
0: Yeah, we haven't even seen some of the, you know, the quick game passing concepts yet that they were using in preseason and training camp. And I couldn't agree with you more, Matt. I didn't know where you were going with that setup, but I was going to say, regardless, that I think this is going to be a big night for the tight ends, whether it's Darnell, Pat Freiermuth, or both. I think those guys can really continue rolling with the momentum that they've had in this Mike McCarthy scheme. And I think that's going to be a really good way to attack a Browns defense that, let's be honest, I think like a lot of teams that the Steelers face, they're not going to let you just get DK Metcalf downfield and take the top off their secondary.
2: Well, and that kind of leads me into my final question for you, Brian, is it's going to be a lot of Denzel Ward on DK Metcalf tonight. I expect that. Yep. And Metcalf faced a corner of that caliber in Christian Gonzalez, and there were a lot of lowlights out there. So this is a big opportunity for a bounce back against him, but a challenge nonetheless for Metcalf.
0: In DJ Turner, maybe not in that same tier, but same level of feistiness in terms of following him everywhere he went. I would think that's going to be the same tonight, but
1: he's had some tough tests.
0: That the Steelers did well, he has, right out of the gate. And one thing the Steelers did well last week, though, was they found the mismatch early, exploited the Bengals corner. I think Jaden Davis is his name. He's kind of just a guy there on the inside of their secondary. And I'm not real high on the Browns slot corner either, Miles Harden. I think just when you look at potential matchups to exploit, that could be another one. Now, they saw the Roman Wilson slot go route from last week, so I'm sure they're going to be ready for that. But if it presents itself again, we know that the Steelers can take advantage.
2: Brian?
1: We'll let you go real quick, but I just want to make sure we get it in. That it sounds like Tyson Campbell is back, and he's a high-quality number two corner that – he was missed last week a lot.
0: Yeah, I know they were praising the play of Mekhi Blackmon stepping in his place, but I think that was more of like, hey, good job to the next man up, but we'll be happy when we get Campbell back out there.
1: Yeah.
2: Brian, thanks for your time right before the game. We appreciate it. Enjoy your time in Cleveland if that's even possible, and try to get home as fast as you can, okay?
0: All righty, boys. Yeah, a lot of runs. That would be good. Strong running games.
2: Brian Back from the Steelers Audio Network and Steelers.com. Matt, before we hit a break here, let's get our diamond in the rough, and it's brought to you by Henny Jewelers, Jewelers for Life. I know you just mentioned Tyson Campbell, and it's kind of like the universe was mocking me as you said he's actually a really quality second corner, because my diamond in the rough is going to be Michael Pittman Jr. tonight.
1: Yeah, it's a good one.
2: It feels like his type of game.
1: Yeah.
2: Thursday night football game, veteran on the road, really tough yards that are going to be to come by, big first downs. Like, he might not even have a touchdown in this game. He might have just like 3 really big first downs for the Steelers.
1: That'd be great.
2: And I really worry about DK Metcalf freeing himself up from Denzel Ward on the other side.
1: I agree. So mine is really in the rough is Lou Nichols. Like, I'm sure we'll get to the Steelers offense, and I adore Jaylen Warren. I think he has, you know, the guy from now on at a high percentage. But asking him after that workload on a super short week on the road against a good defense to be a 90% snap guy or 90% carries guy is probably asking too much. If you could get 5 to 7 for 30 yards out of Nichols, hard-earned, great. You know, just give me something off the bench a little bit.
2: I think someone needs to take a little bit off the Nichols plate. If this was a Sunday game, I would say forget it.
1: Right.
2: Just do the same plan that you did last
1: week. Ride it out.
2: 2 carries total between Homer and Nichols. Mm-hmm. But because it's a Thursday night football game, treat Nichols maybe not exactly like you would a Dowdle, but 5 carries, 6 carries, just take something off of Warren.
1: Physical, up the middle, you know, bruising type runs.
2: It's Diamond in the Rough, brought to you by Henny Jewelers, Jewelers for Life. When Matt and I come back, we're going to talk about that Cleveland Brown defense. That's the way they're going to win this football game. And I got one key mismatch that might give the Browns a ton of problems tonight on the football field. He's Matt Williamson. I'm Tom Offerman. About 3 hours to go until the Steelers and the Browns kick off Thursday night football. 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The F-150 is the official truck of the Pittsburgh Steelers.
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4: 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Nobody wakes up in the morning thinking, you know what I'd really like?

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10: 3 hours to go till Steelers and Browns Thursday Night Football kicking off week four of the NFL schedule. Tom Opperman and Matt Williamson with you here on Countdown to Kickoff, brought to you by your neighborhood Ford store. The F-150 is the official truck of the Pittsburgh Steelers. In about an hour's time, Mike Brazuta, Bob Labriola, and Jerry Dulac tap in for us, and they continue counting down that kickoff right up until said kickoff with Rob King, Max Starks, and Missy Matthews on the call. We're going to get a lot more into that Browns defense in the second hour of the show. That's really the headliner when it comes to Cleveland. That's the reason why I think they're 2-1 right now, is because their defense still has a lot of bite. Before we do that, though, it's time for the injury report that's brought to you by WVU Medicine, here to bring better to life, and by Edgar Snyder and Associates. For the Steelers, you got Jalen Ramsey on the injury report with a questionable status, a broken wrist. Rico Dowdle ruled out because of that toe injury. That's the second week missed for Dowdle. Brandon Echols has cleared concussion protocol. He no longer has a game status, so he will be playing tonight. And Y.A. Black, a light addition to the injury report today. Personal reasons have him listed as questionable. So
11: I assume he made the trip. Who knows?
10: Or maybe he's making the trip a little later.
11: Yeah, I don't know. Maybe he wasn't on the team bus.
10: Thing about Cleveland is you can always just, 2 hours in advance, get right up there.
11: Leave right now, yeah.
10: For the Browns side of things, Tyson Campbell, he has no game status. You mentioned him a little bit earlier.
11: Okay,
10: he had been dealing with a knee injury. Grant Delpit, shoulder injury. No game status. He was a full participant.
11: Very good player.
10: In practice this week. Titus Howard, no game status either. An offensive tackle for the Browns. But the big ones are Elgton Jenkins, the center who is out with a concussion, Tevin Jenkins, the guard.

0: Bouchard, who is out with a back injury, and Tylan Wallace, wide receiver, who is out with a knee injury. So that is your injury report.
1: Interior line is a little questionable.
0: I was just going to say, both teams have key players that are on this report, but the Steelers look like they're going to be able to weather their injuries a lot more than the Browns.
1: I tend to agree. I think that Elgin Jenkins
0: one's
1: pretty good.
0: Center and a guard being out.
1: Two veterans on the road,
0: As you're trying to lay the foundation for that offensive line anyway.
1: Mm-hmm.
0: So, yeah, I think that's a big problem for the Cleveland.
1: I think it is, too. There's just a lot of moving parts on that front.
0: That's why they got to win with defense.
1: They do.
0: And that's why the Cleveland Browns are 2-1 right now. They got blasted by the Jags in week one.
1: Jags are really good.
0: They are, like, AFC contenders right now.
1: They could win the Super Bowl.
0: Yeah, but other than that performance, this has been an outstanding Cleveland Browns defense.
1: Mm-hmm.
0: And I think it was very easy for people in the offseason, Matt, to laugh at the Browns because it's the Browns. And Myles Garrett leaves. And it's just like, ha, ha, ha. The poor get poorer. Classic Browns. You'll always be the laughing stock. And now you're going to be just a terrible football team that's a pushover every Sunday.
1: Mm-hmm.
0: And that was ignoring how good the defense was around Myles Garrett for plenty of years in Cleveland. It was not hyperbolic to say, as bad as the Browns were last year, maybe one of the best defenses in football. And I know they lost Jim Schwartz too, but I think you'll get into this a little bit more here. There's a lot of Schwartzy stuff still happening on this defense.
1: This is kind of remarkable. I think it was 3 or 4 years. I'm almost sure it was 3. Schwartz and Garrett were together with the Browns, I think, for 3 seasons. Over those 3 seasons, any metric you looked at, the Browns had the number one defense over that 3-year stretch and the 32nd ranked offense.
0: I remember going over that in last year's pregame show.
1: Yeah. I mean,
0: the war stories they could tell each other over a couple of years.
1: Can you imagine how frustrating that gets? And so they did keep a lot of that DNA. Almost all the same players minus Garrett are back. Now, forgive me. I don't know the defensive coordinator's name with the Browns. He's a first-time defensive coordinator. But this is noteworthy. He was on the Jets staff with Aaron Rodgers. So he spent a year practicing against, hearing all about Aaron Rodgers with the Jets late in his career. And I'm sure he has some insight on the old-timer.
0: Mike Rutenberg.
1: Yes, yes. They are aggressive. And he's done a very nice job as their coordinator. And Jared Verse is not Myles Garrett. But he's one of my absolute favorite defensive ends to watch in this league. He is maybe the most physical, violent guy at that position. Doesn't always translate into 15 sacks, but he blows stuff up. He plays every snap like it's his last. He's really fun to root for.
0: They got multiple first-round picks
1: and
0: a quality first-round talent in Jared Verse that's ready to play and contribute now. It was not as lopsided of a trade as I think you initially probably felt in the moment. You know,
1: if they hit on a quarterback, that trade could transform the whole franchise.
0: And if one of
1: those, pick the wrong quarterback, of course.
0: Always. But if one of those picks does turn into, or a package that turns into their next quarterback, that'll be held up for years. Myles Garrett trade led to
1: this.
0: That
1: was the time to move him. Yeah. Right.
0: And Jared Verse is going to contribute for a long time in Cleveland.
1: He's really good.
0: They got dudes at every level of this defense.
1: Yes, they're not just household names is the problem, but they're really good players.
0: They make plays. Yeah. Graham and Verse up front, Schwesinger and Williams in the middle, Campbell, Ward, Delpit in the secondary.
1: Yeah.
0: Those are all really
1: good players. They're all really good players.
0: Starters on most defenses.
1: I was not a Mason Graham fan. I still have some mixed feelings about him, but he has 4 sacks in 3 games, and he's been really, really disruptive. And he was a 4th or 5th pick in the draft just 2 years ago. So I'm not saying he's a bum. I just wouldn't have taken him that early. You know, so he's got pedigree. He was a really good player at Michigan. He's come into his own. And they're another team that'll bring hockey waves on defensive linemen, too. They'll probably go 7 or 8 deep with guys that see pretty significant playing time. Williams is Quinnen Williams' brother. He also comes over from the Jets. He is so fast. And he just flies around the field. Schwesinger's the whole field general of it all. We kind of touched on him, that he's, I think, the second best linebacker out there. They play a ton of man. They play a ton of single high. Delpit is their strong safety. You know, I mean, this team's a real strong free safety team. Hickman is their deep middle guy. He's okay, but Delpit's a real playmaker. Ward follows number ones and is, I think, the 2nd or 3rd highest paid corner in the league. And Campbell's a really good number 2. So slot corner is not great. some of the defense.

0: Offensive linemen are good, not great. The free safety's good, not great. But everywhere else is more than solid.
1: No question about it. And down the middle, they're just so stout.
0: And fast.
1: And fast.
0: Yeah, yeah.
1: And we talked a little bit about Schwesinger before, but getting into him more now, the sky is the limit as far as what he can do. Already a green dot guy for that Browns defense. I loved them bringing Williams in too.
0: Yeah.
1: A veteran to kind of be that kind of sounding board for him. You know, with Quinnen leaving New York, the Williams twins kind of had a breakup there. But that was a lone bright spot on the Jets defense for a couple of years is Williams up front and Williams in the middle.
0: Yeah.
1: And now I'm a big fan of him being that partner with Schwesinger. I think
0: they cover a lot of ground.
1: I think it benefits Schwesinger because you kind of have that vet. Mm-hmm. And I think it also brings a lot more out of Williams as he's towards the end of his career because he's playing next to such a young stud.
0: Yeah, yeah. I don't have a whole lot to add, but they're both equally good against run and pass. They cover a ton of ground. The scheme allows them to play really fast as well. And I think Schwesinger, as I mentioned, is going to be a perennial all-pro.
1: Now, I think size might be a little bit of a disadvantage when it comes to their inside linebackers.
0: Yeah.
1: And there's always a disadvantage when it comes to Darnell Washington.
0: Oh.
1: I'm looking forward to seeing that kind of happen today, is trying to make Schwesinger and Williams deal with him. Like, we talk about how an offensive tackle, you threw Jack Sawyer out there as an example. He just beats the hell out of him to wear him down.
0: Yeah, yeah. Land some body blows, you know?
1: You should run block the hell out of Denzel Ward early in this game. Let DK take him for a couple rides, then let DK try to beat him with a route. It's always good to wear people down like that. Make Williams and Schwesinger work a lot on Darnell Washington, even if it's not tackling
0: in
1: him and the catch.
0: Or, right, yeah, yeah.
1: They got to deal with him getting out there to block him. Yeah. If he isn't designed,
0: let him know he's there.
1: If he's not designed to get the ball in a route, make sure he's just running that drag in front of him, and like, he gets in their way where they have to push him forward to get him off of their path. Just be annoying, is how I would put it.
0: Yeah, yeah.
1: With Darnell to those inside backers,
0: I love it. I think that's a great way of looking at it. I've been infatuated with Washington from the start, but just really rewatching last week's game over and over, I wonder if he can become a more consistent week-to-week fantasy contributor. You know, just stats. You know he's on – he had 10 more snaps than Freiermuth, which is not a knock on Freiermuth at all. No one on the planet wants to play against Washington. I mean, I think you need to keep him out there even more. Now that I think that you trust your offensive tackles more, he can release into routes more as opposed to, you know, being a – I just retweeted something that he's the number one tight end for Pro Football Focus is in pass block rate. Well, that's great, but I'd rather he's on route and trusted by tackles. You know what I mean?
1: Yeah. And
0: I just think he's a weapon.
1: And one thing that is so clear with Mike McCarthy and his offense, Matt, is – you actually had this term last year, I believe, the battleship offense of Arthur Smith, where they were just randomly guessing, randomly
0: G2
1: calling plays
0: hits.
1: That led to nothing.
0: Yeah, yeah, yeah.
1: Things are leading to things now. We are strategically calling our shots on this battleship field to circle into a big hit that we want to have later.
0: Yeah.
1: The shiniest example of that was the Ben Skowronek touchdown.
0: Perfect. Right.
1: I mean, that is a play that they saw on film 100% of the time. He comes through as a lead blocker for Jaylen Warren, and he takes out that safety, except that safety came sucking in, waiting for the block. He just ran right by him. So that was a play that was set up, not just in that game, but in weeks of film before that.
0: And I bet Washington could really be used that way.
1: That's where I'm really looking at is he just runs that drag, except this time when I get to the far hash, I'm turning this thing up the field, and you're never going to expect it. I lulled you to sleep. You're so worried about, I catch this drag route, I got to bring him down or hold him up as much as I can until my teammates can rally to him. Your brain's moving a mile a minute. I'm already up the field on you.
0: Mm-hmm.
1: And he's shown the ability to have the hands to catch passes.
0: Oh, he can go down low and catch him. He can catch him over his head.
1: Twinkle toed down the sidelines.
0: He's got
1: athleticism. I think that's coming. It could come as early as tonight.
0: I think so, too. Like, I still think there's so much untapped potential there as a pass catcher, as a receiver. Now, I like your idea of him getting vertical here and there, but he's not going to be a seam stretcher, you know, run past people time and time again. And there are routes you just don't want him to run at his size.
1: He cannot run.
0: I mean, he's not going to be Antonio Brown snapping off out routes. But he can do a lot more than he has up until this point of his career. I mean, like, last year, again, I'm not crushing the old staff, but, you know, Rodgers would play action, roll out, and he would just kind of flare out off the line of scrimmage and get him the ball 3 yards down the field. He can do a lot more than just those things.
1: And every time he catches the ball, it takes 5.

0: guys to tackle
1: every time.
0: You've seen The Longest Yard with Adam Sandler, the remake, right? Yeah. The big dude that they get from like solitary confinement. He's playing ping pong with him, and he's the fullback. And his job is to just protect Sandler as a quarterback. They give him the ball in that one play, and eight dudes are jumping on his back as he's just running to the end zone.
1: It's Darnell.
0: It's not even an exaggeration to say that that's Darnell Washington. It has to be three, four guys to bring him down every single time. And you can see the body language on opposing players get dejected when they realize I'm up, when there's no one else behind me. Like, it's almost like they look around like, it's really up to me, right, guys?
1: Yeah.
0: Kyle Duggar, I think, was the perfect example on that sideline play. He was waiting and waiting for someone else to make the play. Then once Darnell starts turning it up, he's like, well, I'm the only one with the speed to jump on this moose. So, and that's what he did. It's he literally jumped on his back and tried to ride him out of bounds. It is an impossible player to play against.
1: It's horrible.
0: You constantly talk, Matt, about make those defensive coordinators stay up at night with worries of how the hell do I deal with this unicorn?
1: Yeah, yeah, yeah.
0: And you've got the most unique player of anybody on an offense.
1: So nobody likes playing against unique players. Like, I've often talked about how Washington, they're nothing alike. But when the Ravens had Patrick Ricard.
0: Yes.
1: He's a 300-pound fullback that hits you like a ton of bricks. I just don't see players like that very often.
0: I have to spend an entire night of my week figuring out a game plan for him specifically, and that takes away from other aspects of this offense that I should focus
1: and
0: on.
1: Who do I replicate with that guy with during the week of practice?
0: I got to make a guard play that.
1: Right, exactly. I mean, like, crazy stuff like that. I do think Washington can be utilized more in the red zone just as a rebounder, just as a, you know, go up and just box people out as well. Again, I really think there's a lot of untapped potential there.
0: You know what was so funny about last week's game, Matt, since we're talking about the tight ends? We all expected Pat Freiermuth to have the big game because that's what he does against the Bengals. Big game production-wise, I mean. That was Darnell. He was the one that had the three catches for 60-plus yards and the big explosive play. Pat was doing kind of the things that Darnell usually does on a football field, setting tones, blocking. And
1: downfield.
0: And
1: right, yeah.
0: No better than on the very first play of the game, which I thought was really well done. They had that diamond formation in the backfield with Pat and Darnell split wide opposite of each other with Aaron, and then Warren dotting the diamond. And it was play action, and then it was a dump off to Warren. Freiermuth took his dude for like a 5-yard ride on that play.
1: Big time.
0: Dumped him right in the dirt and started flexing on the sideline like crazy. Like, that's what we're talking about. Mm-hmm. Warren has a huge explosive play right away. It's just kind of funny how it worked out that way, where usually that's Darnell, you know, taking guys for a ride and setting the tone in the run game or the screen game. And Pat's the one getting a lot of the attention, offensively speaking, numbers-wise.
1: Yeah, yeah.
0: It flipped a bit last week, and I liked seeing that from Pat, seeing that kind of edge from him. You know that he took it personally coming out of Penn State, people saying he can't block, because I think every year he's gotten better and better.
1: He definitely works on it. Last note on Washington, I just don't know that people realize he's the biggest skill position player in the history of the NFL. Especially if you know his real weight. You know what I mean?
0: We're not supposed to tell.
1: Yeah, yeah. He's lost a lot of weight. He's
0: 264, apparently.
1: Yeah,
0: right?
1: I'm sure he is. But he is the biggest player that's ever played running back, tight end, or wide receiver. He just is. So, you know, I host The Drive with Wes every day. And we came in Monday. It's Victory Monday. Everyone's happy, blah, blah, blah. And we wanted to dig right into the offensive line, which I'm sure you and I will spend plenty of time of before we sign off. And I'm like, Wes, I want to do that for sure. I couldn't be more excited about my man Max and the whole O-line.
0: Yeah, that's your guy after all.
1: made it sound like I found him or something. I'm like, he's going to be a first-round pick no matter what. But anyway, what I started the show with was, I'm like, before we get into the O-line, I loved, and it's such a coaching thing and a tone-setting thing, how well the wide receivers, tight ends, and running backs blocked against Cincinnati. You start busting off long runs, because guys are getting downfield. Bernard's boxing that guy out with his butt. You know, Washington and Freiermuth, as you mentioned, putting guys on their back from the start. It wasn't just the O-line.
0: It's never been in a better place,
1: right,
0: as far as that's concerned.
1: Yes.
0: Peripheral blocking.
1: And they're huge. I mean, Pittman and
0: massive,
1: that gap.
0: Massive.
1: Right, Bernard.
0: We talk so much about identity, and that was a big buzzword before the Cincinnati game, trying to find that identity. Your size is your identity on the offensive side
1: start.
0: Of the ball.
1: Yeah.
0: And leaning into things like that diamond formation with two tight ends in the backfield and screen games and letting the big boys get out in space and block little guys on that defense.
1: Yeah.
0: I think that's really where you should start, at least as your building block. And Matt, one of my favorite plays, they almost scored a touchdown on it. They were down in the red zone. I think this did eventually lead to a touchdown. I can't remember exactly, but they had Pittman, DK, and Washington split out wide and kind of like a bunch.
1: Yeah. And then Warren
0: out there as well. And they kind of motioned Warren back, and he kind of started coming towards Rodgers a bit, snap the ball, throw it out to him.
1: And you know Washington's going to crush somebody.
0: Pittman. Yeah. Like, those three dudes out wide against defensive backs.
2: Right.
0: And Warren sucks the tackle, too.
2: Oh, it's terrible. Yeah.
0: He almost got tripped up on his way. It was a big first down. They set up first and goal.
1: But I'm sure, to your point, every corner, safety, and linebacker is like, I hope Darnell's not coming for me, but the other ones aren't going to be fun either.
0: I'm watching that, and I'm like, more of that. Do that at all different points in the field.
2: The whole world's
0: coming. Yeah. There's nothing they can do about that. And if you can execute it properly timing-wise and Rodgers gets that ball in a nice leading spot for Warren to get momentum into the catch, it's going to be a big gainer for them more times than not.
1: So this is a small item, but I'm not sure if everyone knows, but after Roman Wilson, the ball goes off his hands, it gets picked off. He played two more snaps. He only played two snaps in the second half. He basically went to the doghouse.
0: Jeremy Bernard came out more.
1: Bernard came out more. Now, it's a third receiver, and I'm not saying Wilson should be benched, but in terms of blocking and physicality, it's clear that the rookie brings more to the table than Wilson. And I don't think that was a benching forever. I think he was just in the doghouse, and he'll be out, and he'll play plenty tonight. But he's kind of the one skill guy that isn't huge and physical for his position.
0: When we come back, we're going to get into a gutsy decision made by the Steelers coaching staff that could not have paid off any better last week against the Bengals. It's Tom Offerman. It's Matt Williamson counting you down to kickoff here on DVE. And it's brought to you by your neighborhood Ford store. The F-150 is the official truck of the Pittsburgh Steelers.
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0: Steelers and Browns set to kick off at 8:15. in just about 40 minutes or so from now. We hand things off to Mike Brazuta, Jerry Dulac, and Bob Labriola, and they keep on counting down to kickoff. 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The F-150 is the official truck of the Pittsburgh Steelers. It's Tom Offerman and Matt Williamson. Matt, it took a lot of guts for the Steelers.

0: according to PFF, and you always take PFF with grain of salt. But when it's positive for a Steeler, it's always right. So they definitely nailed the Hoffman grade.
1: Oh, yeah, they're on top of it.
0: But as great as Hoffman was, and he's nasty, and he brings a veteran presence, we're going to focus on Maxi Honnachar right now because everything that you tried to tell us about and all the stuff that you were seeing in practice and the film cut-ups that you were watching after they drafted him, we all saw it on display on the field on Sunday against the Bengals.
1: He's pretty rare.
0: He gets in front of the edge rusher before the edge rusher even knows where he's at.
1: It's pretty ridiculous. I'm going to say some things that are lofty, and I hate when people, who's he remind you of? Well, he's kind of a mix of Lawrence Taylor and Reggie White, or, you know.
0: There's a Jonathan Ogden in there somewhere.
1: Yeah, I mean, Jim Brown, you know, I mean, like, and some of the people comparison stuff is nuts. However, I'm going to do it anyway. There are a handful, maybe 10 offensive tackles that I've watched in my life that are just different than everybody else. Trent Williams is that way. One of my jobs when I was with the Browns was I had to watch and evaluate every player in the NFC West. And so every snap I watched of every player there and consistently graded all of them. And back then, Walter Jones and Orlando Pace were the left tackles for the Seahawks and Rams. And they were special. And they're all-time greats. And this isn't an exaggeration. Often in the second half, the opposing defensive end just stopped rushing them. He would just kind of drop into space or play run only because it was that useless. And now they're way better in terms of where their careers went. But Max moves like those guys. I mean, he is that powerful. He can bend like them. I mean, you look at his knee bend and how low he can get his butt for such a big guy. And even how many, like, this is, you know, a weird thing, too. Like, he gets all of his cleats in the ground because his ankles are so flexible. You know, like, he's not on
0: his toes.
1: He can
0: fully sit in that chair.
1: He can sit in that chair. And more impressive than any of it is his feet are typewriters. You know,
0: soccer player, right?
1: And they never come close together. And
0: grew up using his feet in the sport he played.
1: Unbelievable. And he's just super gifted. He's ridiculously powerful. He can keep his hands in real tight. He doesn't need to put them out like wings of an airplane. And I was second guessing how they did the whole right side thing. But when I found out the logic, I'm like, this might be brilliant because they've played so much together. And Hoffman's done most of his work in the NFL as a center. He's a really smart dude.
0: There's like having a second center on their line now.
1: Exactly. So I think that he's good for Frazier, but he's also great for Max just in terms of, hey, keep an eye out for this. Hey, do this. You know, and we've played together a lot. I think this was the plan a month ago. We're going to bring them in together.
0: And perhaps that shows you that Hoffman would have started the season as the right guard, but because of the Honnachar injury, they wanted to keep that package deal together. They didn't want Hoffman start to develop some patterns with Cook and start to develop some habits with Cook. And then, hey, remember the stuff you were doing with Max?
1: Right,
0: throw him
1: right,
0: in.
1: Right,
0: so
1: right.
0: Hoffman a little bit hard done on by perhaps not getting to start right away because of Honnachar having to come along slower than they thought because of the injury. But either way, I think those two are tied together now moving forward. Mm-hmm. And that, as great as they were, and I want to get to Honnachar again for his technique and how great that looked, but they were running on the left side of that offensive line a lot.
1: Oh, big time.
0: People think
1: Max has all these bad habits because he hasn't played a lot. No, he doesn't.
0: No, he has no bad habits.
1: No.
0: It's crazy. And
1: Valtanu has some weird habits that he's just always going to play.
0: My point being was
1: right.
0: Like everybody was so entranced by, wow, the right side is fixed, and that's the reason why the Steelers are having so much success on the ground. It's part of it, but Fatanu and McCormick were the ones that were kicking more of the butt as far as the ground game was concerned.
1: I agree.
0: They were running behind those two a lot.
1: But they're also, I'm not disagreeing with you, you're 100% right. But there was a lot of help from tight ends, receivers, as we talked about. And there's also blocks on the backside where Max can get to them and Cook can't. You know, like, some of the stuff, he's so quick off the snap where he'll just reach a defensive end or he'll go to the inside and, you know, dig out a linebacker that no one else has any business getting to that you don't have to worry about on the front side anymore. You know what I mean? Like, it's, I couldn't be more excited about the line. And maybe, I'm sure they'll take some steps back. I mean, I'm sure it's not just going to get every game, they're going to get better and better and better and better. But we'll get to predictions. A big thing to me is offensive lines travel. And I think if you take a line like this and it plays anything like it did last

0: last week, you shouldn't. It just raises the floor, not only the offense, but yes, the entire organization.
1: Yeah, no question about it.
2: And no, by the way, the next quarterback's going to like playing behind us.
1: Yes, this is that's part of the nest plan. That you're that's building right plan. Now.
2: Yeah.
1: And, you know, one thing that we said in the preseason, because we, I mean, everybody knows who you are, Matt Ihonichor, but I was also on the kind of bandwagon with you that start him right away. Just start him week one. Why not? Who cares about the injury? He seems fine. He seems healthy. He played in the last preseason game. Just play him. And one thing that we would come back to is guys that are so freakishly skilled like that, all of their deficiencies, technicality-wise, like Cook puts his foot there more consistently or his hands are in the right place more
0: Cook
1: consistently.
0: Cook has to be perfect.
1: All of that Max stuff, if Max makes an error, his athleticism, his power, his skill makes up for that, and he still might win his block anyway. But Matt, he doesn't really make those technical errors either.
0: What do you think? Right.
1: Like the hands are always in a perfect place. Mm-hmm. His feet are perfect, and then he has the skill on top of that. It's a perfect storm right now.
0: So the small little complaints or areas he can get improved on that are absolutely coming. He's a nasty player. He puts people in the ground. But in the run game, not as much. He could go a tenth of a second longer to the echo of the whistle. You know, I think that's coming.
1: You know,
0: his buddies Hoffman and McCormick do.
1: I was just going to say that. The guy who goes way past the echo of the whistle is the guy who they've attached him to is Brock Hoffman.
0: I think that's
1: maybe
0: also
1: a little part
0: why
1: of
0: they're
1: that.
0: Partners in crime, too. Teach him how to just put people on
1: finish
0: their back.
1: People.
0: Yes. And the other thing is totally understandable is twists and stunts and blitzes and stuff like that. He just hasn't seen a lot of recognition stuff. But Hoffman helps him. But that, you can't help him in the middle of a play. To your point, there's a snap against Boye Mafe where Mafe wins. Max puts his hands up great, and Mafe's a good player. He swats his hands down and gets to Max's edge. And I'm like, he's going to get beat here. You know, Mafe beat him. And if it was Cook or most tackles, it's a sack or at least a quarterback hit. Max was able to do enough with his quick feet to just kind of lean, and it's totally unorthodox, not how they taught him, just to push him past the arc a little bit, just because he's a rare specimen. So when he was wrong with his hands, he was still got the job done.
1: Yeah, it's incredible. And it's funny how you said that he needs a little bit more nastiness in his rush game, because the very first rep, I think, of his start was in that diamond formation, and I believe it was against Miles Murphy. I'm not 100% sure.
0: Okay.
1: But he comes off the snap, literally in the chair, in position to where Murphy's going to start rushing. Like I said, before Murphy even realized where he was going to be.
0: Yeah.
1: Almost catches him, but pops him. So he shows you the power. You got the speed and the power right away. Then he buries him into the ground and sits on top of him, and that's the end of the rep. And you're not going to do anything as far as
0: Rodgers is
1: concerned.
0: A lot of his pass blocking, he puts people on the ground.
1: So I'm encouraged that that's going to come out of his run game, too.
0: I assume. You know, like when I watched him in the Senior Bowl, he was nasty as could be. I just think it's, you know, it's his first start.
1: Now, the Hoffman thing, getting to him now, you're so right about the mental side of it. He's an extra center on the offensive line, and they were having communication issues in New England. No question about it.
0: Oh, a lot.
1: And they did not handle blitz well.
0: Protection stuff was bad. Right, yeah.
1: Let's bring another brain into the room.
0: Mm-hmm.
1: Let's bring another.
0: They didn't lose as many one-on-one battles. Anderson did. But in that Patriot game, they didn't lose as many one-on-one battles as
1: it was
0: our listeners think.
1: Poorly designed. They weren't handling the blitz like they should.
0: Six-man protection and a fifth guy is being unblocked.
1: Right.
0: Should never happen. You know, what's going on here?
1: Now that you have someone like Hoffman in that line, can be an extra set of eyes, and I'm not saying that he's going to call a lot of the checks on that offensive line,
0: because
1: that's going to be Frazier, but he's definitely somebody that, you know, they come to the sidelines and they look at the iPad together in the group. His voice is going to carry some extra weight.
0: Yeah,
1: no offense to Spencer Anderson. I'm sure he had contributions in that aspect as well, but Hoffman's done it a lot more, and I think Siamalu had a lot of value on that line last year, Matt,
0: I think
1: being
0: a
1: veteran
0: for
1: presence. And now Hoffman does that too. Now, the good news is a guy like Frazier's starting to get there on his own.
0: Oh,
1: like,
0: where
1: he'll be your veteran. But still, for the time being, I think it's nice to, as an inexperienced offensive line, as the Steelers are, having an experienced guy like Hoffman out there.
0: And we also touched on it. McCormick and Hoffman aren't as talented as the other three. I mean, the other three are first-round picks type guys. You know what I mean? Like,
1: there's all pros in their future.
0: Yeah, absolutely. But the two guards are both a-holes. They just are. I mean, they are nasty. They're semi-dirty by today's NFL standards.
1: But you like that.
0: To the echo of the whistle. And if there's any position that I want a nasty dude that might not, and not that they're bad athletes. They're both pretty good athletes, better than people think. But their ruggedness and, you know, ability to

0: to bend the rules and get under your skin, it has a lot of value.
1: This team can beat people up. It just can't on the offensive side of the ball.
0: You're right. That's the identity.
1: Though. They beat people up. They take you into the alley, and boy, is that Pittsburgh Steelers football right there. So that's going to be easy for the Yinzers to endear themselves to. Part of that, too, is the guy who's running the ball behind this offensive line, Jalen Warren. He became the focus of this offense last week against Cincinnati, and it paid dividends. But it's the same spot we're in with him, right? Great performance as a feature back. He should be the bell cow back. 25 carries a game.
0: Yeah, yeah.
1: Then he gets hurt. Then you got 2 weeks without Jalen Warren. Then you kind of do the
0: multiple
1: split carry thing.
0: Multiple staffs in front offices have not thought he could be a bell cow.
1: Exactly.
0: It's easy for us to say, well, just extrapolate it over.
1: And we've seen it too many times come back bad if he does get his role expanded week after week after week. So I want to go down that path again. I'm not going to lie.
0: He also has a small fumble history that I know.
1: Short arms.
0: A little bit. Yeah, yeah, yeah.
1: I want to go down that path, though, as a bell cow. I do. I want him to be a 20-carry kind of back moving forward for the Steelers. If injury happens, I'll steal a line from our old head coach. Can't live in our fears. But if it does happen, Dowdle will be back eventually.
0: And he running backs get hurt. It's not a matter of if, it's when.
1: I'm not sour on Dowdle either. He can step in and take 20 carries in a game if he has to. Mm-hmm. So
0: I'd like to see 2-to-1 touches Warren to Dowdle.
1: Instead of the 1-to-1 that we kind of thought was going to be the case beginning of the season. I'd be totally fine with that. Even if it's like 2-to-0.5 as far as Warren to Dowdle.
0: Mm-hmm.
1: The point being, it's got to be more Warren when he's healthy.
0: I think he's earned that even just from that game. Even if he doesn't play well tonight, his body of work in the NFL is really strong. And frankly, I called for it when Najee was his running mate. Like, I think he's been the best running back in the room every year he's been here.
1: Yeah, I think we had those moments, too, as far as the Najee Harris years. That we just saw that there was more juice with the Steelers offense.
0: Yeah.
1: There just seemed to be more pop with the Steelers offense. I like this stat because it really shows who he is as far as a modern running back is concerned. His 4.7 yards per carry is third among running backs with at least 25 carries.
0: And that doesn't include an 89-yarder that came back. He would have been first, I'm sure.
1: He ran a route on 70.3% of his dropbacks last week. He's doing it on the ground, and he's contributing in the passing game as well.
0: Yeah, and he's great in protection.
1: I was just going to say, the 30% of the times he's out there and there's a dropback and he's not going out on a route, he's popping a linebacker in the chin.
0: Yeah.
1: There's no weakness with him other than the durability. That's his only thing that kind of holds him back from arguably superstardom.
0: Every year he's been in the league, the Matt Stat stuff that I do in terms of passing game, yards after catch, I mean, it's McCaffrey.
1: And you're like, it's Jameer Gibbs, and there's Bijan, and Jalen Warren is third in front of McCaffrey.
0: Always the case. Everything in the passing game. That doesn't even include protection, where I think he's one of the best guys in the league. And eventually, this goes back to our guy Max, and we said the same thing with Darnell. Maybe I don't have to keep a back or a tight end in quite as often when I really trust my tackles, when they become Alton Slater. You know what I mean? You get one more eligible out there.
1: And Warren's great in passing game, too.
0: Yeah,
1: As far as running routes and taking dump-offs out of the backfield. In fact,
0: Washington and Warren are two of the absolute best at their position pass blocking. But what if I don't need them to do it as much? Because
1: they're two of their best at their position at breaking tackles and some of the tougher players to bring down. And
0: absolutely,
1: that's another aspect to Warren's game that he brings to the table. We talk about how this team, the identity for the offense, can be beating other teams up. That comes with how you got to tackle these guys. Like, it's not fun to tackle Metcalf. It's not fun to tackle Pittman, Freiermuth, Darnell especially. And
0: I think Bernard is some of that, too.
1: Yeah, I think so, too. Yeah. He's feisty. He's not fun.
0: Dowdle's not an easy tackle, either.
1: But Warren is that typical dense running back that's got a ton of speed.
0: He engages
1: the contact with you.
0: He never gently goes out of bounds.
1: Never. You know? I would like him actually to do that a little bit more, probably. But he invites the contact. If you meet him in the hole, get ready. Buckle the chin strap a little extra hard. He's not going to kind of shrink away from you, try to juke away from you. It's going to be a physical meeting. So
0: yeah, and he does not go down easy.
1: It's a punishing football team at every aspect when you play them.
0: It is. And I think that identity, to your point, which is a great one, is really starting to emerge.
1: And I love the screen game when it comes to Jalen Warren. Mm-hmm. I thought that was something that started to work at the end of the Patriots game when they were in garbage time. And I think McCarthy even said at the podium, that's really the only thing that we had going. And that led to him, I'm not looking to dink and dunk, and that's not my kind of offense, but that was one thing, is that we were getting the ball out to the running backs and they were doing a lot of damage against that Patriot defense. Well, funny that he said that, because his very first play was a dink and dunk to Jalen Warren out of the backfield, and he took it for an explosive play. that's always where his strength has been, aside from pass protection.

0: in the passing game, I think. And his running game has just come along throughout his career. But getting him out in space, not just with the peripheral blockers that we've been talking about, getting the linemen out in space, I think, is a big,
1: big
0: deal.
1: Those guys. They can all run. Yeah.
0: Name a lineman there that doesn't have athletic ability.
1: I know.
0: Like, there's no just like kind of like plug out there that's like, oh, I'm not the best at pulling, or I'm just kind of a straightforward blocker. Even Hoffman, who I would, no offense to him, kind of label as the lowest on that totem pole, is still very capable athletically and in open field.
1: He is. If Hoffman has a problem, it's dealing with pure power. I mean, he's more of a space player and tough guy than he is just a brute force type of old school, thick, wide-bodied, fat guard, you know?
0: And Ihonachor has the athleticism to lead the convoy, to have the speed to be in front of a running back while they lead him down the field.
1: And change of direction in space.
0: Definitely.
1: Say what you want about Broderick Jones. I know he's gone. But it was 2 years ago, it was the end of the Matt Canada era. They really started to weaponize him as a puller, as an athlete in space. And he was really good at that. Yeah, he wasn't great in protection. He had his issues elsewhere. But these big, massive athlete first-round tackle types are no fun to deal with in space.
0: It's time now for tonight's keys to the game. Whoa, there they are.
1: Uh-huh.
0: And they're brought to you by Legacy Kia, the all-new Legacy Kia of West Mifflin, your way, the right way. All right, my first key, Matt. I want to get very physical with Denzel Ward with DK Metcalf.
1: Okay.
0: I want him really run blocking the hell out of him.
1: I bet he's 50 pounds heavier than Ward.
0: Make him work super hard on early downs, and that'll help you in the route running game because you're going
1: to
0: tire him.
1: Okay. That's something to definitely pay attention to.
0: And also,
1: Ward's not very big.
0: I want to Uno reverse kind of how other corners have been treating DK. They've been getting physical with him, and I think it's been taking him out of his game a little bit. Give that back to them. Give them a taste of their own medicine. Make Warren have to, you know, go for a little bit of a ride and have that frustration of like, dude, the play's on the other side of the field. Like, what are you doing? Stop blocking me. Nope, I'm taking you all the way down to the whistle.
1: Yeah.
0: He doesn't want to do that. So make
1: him
0: have
1: to engage. And
0: even
1: when Pittman's on him, he could do it as well.
0: Pittman can do it too.
1: Push the guy around a little bit.
0: Remember when Darius Slay was playing for the Eagles and Darnell got that penalty because he took him to the back of the end zone in Philadelphia?
1: Yeah.
0: Basically Mike Ordem, like, dumped him over the stands. Do that with Denzel Ward a couple of times.
1: That's a great angle.
0: Get physical with him.
1: Right. You see that, like, with great shooters in basketball. Like, I'm just going to put an elbow in you, even though, you know, just let you know I'm here all the time.
0: My second key, make that pocket muddy as hell for Deshaun Watson. Mm. I mean, I want him stepping into sacks, no escape routes, tipped passes, fluttering balls out that he doesn't want to, that get picked off. Yes.
1: Yeah.
0: And you don't have to worry about, oh my God, I just got to him. Where's the ball? He just got out of his hand so fast. That's not his bag. He's going to hold on to it. Win your matchups as far as Patrick Graham presents them to you and get after Watson.
1: Yeah, I think Cam Hayward's going to cause major problems in that regard. Getting his big hands up, driving guards into him, you know, really muddying things up.
0: My final key? Get physical with those inside linebackers, as I said earlier.
1: Make them
0: have to deal with Freiermuth and Washington a lot. Even if it's a play that's not designed to go to them and they have to tackle them, make them have to engage in a block. Make them have to take them on in a route that's extra physical. They're good at it. Like, I'm not trying to say, like, they have a huge weakness, Schwesinger, but at least have them engage in that.
1: I like it, too. And again, all this physicality stuff, I think, is extra important on a short week. You know, like, I think it's easier, not that anyone ever quits, but it's easier to be like, oh, man, I can even see a playoff.
0: Or, long weekend coming up.
1: Yeah.
0: Wife and I had plans.
1: Right. I'm not taking on this block quite as vigorously
0: as I did.
1: I'm
0: done taking rides from Darnell Washington tonight.
1: Yeah. And we're down 10. And
0: you got any keys for me? You got at least one. At least one key.
1: We haven't talked much about the quarterback.
0: I mean, our quarterback.
1: Aaron. I wouldn't say avoid the middle of the field. I loved how they attacked the middle of the field.
0: Delpit's dangerous, though.
1: Delpit in those lines. It's going to be more of a test. I'm just curious what middle of the field passing success will look like.
0: We can get more into Aaron Rodgers when we come back in our next segment. We got to hit our fantasy football report, too, and it's prediction time. We're getting close to being done as far as our duty is concerned. Just about 2 hours and 15-ish minutes to go until the Steelers and the Browns kick off week 4 of the NFL with Thursday Night Football. He's Matt Williamson. I'm Tom Offerman. 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The F-150 is the official truck of the Pittsburgh Steelers.
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10: Tom Offerman and Matt Williamson on Countdown to Kickoff, brought to you by your neighborhood Ford store. The F-150 is the official truck of the Pittsburgh Steelers. About 14 more minutes for us. Mike Brazuta, Bob Labriola, and Jerry Dulac will then take over Countdown to Kickoff. It's time now for our fantasy football report that's brought to you by People's Natural Gas, proud partner of the Pittsburgh Steelers. Always love Thursday night games because if you got guys that are playing, man, that could set the tone for the week big time.
11: Yeah.
10: You could really get out to that lead, kind of coast through your Sunday. Just make sure, you know, 10-point performance there, 12-point performance there to bring me home. That's all I need. But that's that double-edged sword because if you got like three guys that put up some goose eggs, there's a long Sunday in front of you. Not a conducive fantasy football game tonight between these two teams.
11: I don't think so. I expect it to be sort of sluggish in terms of scoring. I think both defenses are at play. There could be sacks. There could be big plays on defense. I don't know that either team gets to 30 points. But the guy is the one we were just talking about. It's Jaylen Warren. I mean, Jaylen Warren now is extremely fantasy relevant. I mean, we've been doing this segment for years, and always the Steelers are like, eh, maybe I'd start this guy, maybe I wouldn't. Get Warren in your lineup with Dowdle out like crazy.
10: And even if Dowdle comes back, we expect him to, but not tonight. I think he's still a safer start than we thought at the beginning of the season, Jaylen Warren.
11: I agree.
10: At the beginning of the year, we were always like, they're going to split carries. It could be a Dowdle week. It could be a Warren week. Those are really good players, but that's fantasy poison. If they were on their own team, then yeah, they'd be higher up.
11: Yeah.
10: But now I think moving forward, Warren's a guy that you should start. His pass catching ability.
11: I hope you traded for him last week.
8: I mean, he's total yards last week. He was getting close to 180.

0: as far as, you know, that's 18 points right there for you. And he had a couple catches too. That's a 20-point performance without him even getting into the end zone. That's premier fantasy football production.
1: Yeah, it's like borderline running back one stuff.
0: Yes.
1: I mean, that he's capable.
0: Especially without the touchdown to boot.
1: Right, you know?
0: I think Jalen Warren's an obvious
1: start. I mean, I'm sure he won't
0: replicate
1: last week's stats week after week.
0: I would not start DK this week. I just don't think that he's going to have a great matchup with Denzel Ward. And I also wonder, and this can kind of segue us into the Aaron Rodgers conversation, the thing we said about running backs, is that going to become the thing with wide receivers? Like, there's a lot of mouths that Rodgers is feeding all of a sudden. And nine different players caught passes last week.
1: I know. And I think they become a little too, at least early in the season, were a little too DK reliant. And I think they're starting to drift away from that and spread the ball around.
0: They kind of forced their hand on that.
1: And say that's not a glaring compliment to Metcalf.
0: Maybe they'd still like to be going to DK like they were.
1: I do think it's interesting, though. He's faced a really good corner every week. I mean, I assume it's going to lighten up on him after this a little. I think it's Sauce.
0: It's Sauce Gardner.
1: Yeah. Yeah, maybe not.
0: Tampa. I don't think Tampa's got us. We took their old corner in Jim Aldean.
1: Fannin is probably in your starting lineup.
0: Decent option as far as tight end.
1: As tight ends
0: I get a little worried as far as Pat goes just from the week-to-week thing now with Darnell. Like maybe it's a Darnell week all of a sudden and you can't go with Pat Freiermuth.
1: If you're doing DFS and you're just buying cheap dudes, I would be really interested in Darnell and Casey Concepcion. I would, if I were them, I would try to do my best, even though it's not what Watson does, to get quick hitters out of his hands. And to me, that's Concepcion. I don't know what his like over-under catch thing is, but I could see him hitting the over.
0: That's the Fantasy Football Report brought to you by People's Natural Gas, proud partner of the Pittsburgh Steelers. Aaron Rodgers, great performance last week against the Bengals. Vintage kind of stuff throughout the game. But life was made a lot easier on him by a running game, an offensive line,
1: right,
0: and more importantly, I think, than all else, an incredible scheme and an incredible game plan as far as the offense was concerned. I think McCarthy might have been the best Steeler on the field last Sunday. His plan was flawless, and he was calling all the right plays. He was in Al Golden's face all game long. Yeah. He had no answers for Mike McCarthy in the offense. And Matt, every single touchdown that Rodgers threw, I put more on the scheme and the coach and kind of the development of the play than some individual doing something great.
1: Yeah.
0: Roman Wilson
1: spread around so well. Yeah.
0: Was made open.
1: Right.
0: Skowronek was the shining example, was made open. And credit to Pittman on the DK touchdown too, because he ran his guy right into Pittman's guy. They collided into the end zone, wide open touchdown.
1: Yeah.
0: I'm not trying to disparage the staff beforehand, especially the offensive coordinator aspect of that staff, but you just didn't see that enough.
1: No.
0: You didn't see guys getting schemed open like that.
1: No, and it didn't flow that way. And, you know, even like the Wilson play right at the beginning, that was out of bunch. Wilson is not a man beater. So run him out of bunch where it's harder to play man on the guy. You know, just small things like that that you didn't see a ton of. They're still not using a lot of play action or a lot of motion. I'd like to see more of those aspects of it.
0: You did see more of it at home against the Bengals. I wonder if that was a road thing in New England.
1: I don't know. Maybe it's a communication thing. Someone asked me earlier in the week, and it might have been Mark, saying, do you think the first 2 weeks were McCarthy's version of the preseason, trying to learn what he's really working with, and now he's starting to understand his players, and his players are starting to understand him, and this thing could be hitting its stride? And I think it's an interesting aspect of it.
0: Right.
1: You know,
0: so many people want things instantly right now, especially in this league.
1: 22 new play callers
0: right?
1: in the league. A lot of guys are still trying to figure things out.
0: And not many are going to have that instant gratification, even to the aspect of McCarthy, where it only took 3 weeks for him to kind of get things going. It might take guys into October.
1: Mm-hmm.
0: Look especially at Mike McDaniel in L.A., for God's sake.
1: It's a mess.
0: I know he's a good offensive coordinator. He's a good offensive mind.
1: Yeah.
0: They can't do anything right for the Chargers.
1: It's horrendous.
0: It takes time for this to develop, and you're starting to see them finally start to turn that corner. And I was a huge fan of Rodgers distributing that ball out to everybody.
1: Mm-hmm.
0: I think that, as we put it, DK didn't really give you any reasons for him to be target heavy anymore after the first two games.
1: It doesn't need to go through him anymore.
0: But I just think that he's not that guy anyway. He's not that nailed on number one receiver. Don't treat him that way.
1: Julio Jones.
0: Take what the defense has kind of given you. And that's what Rodgers has said. I'm going to throw it to the open guy. I don't care who he is, where he is on the depth chart. The ball's coming to you if you're on the field and you're open. And I think that's when Rodgers has always been at his best in his career. He's had guys like Adams, but when he can just get out there and eight different guys catch the ball, seven different guys catch the ball, that's when he's at his best.
1: Because he can really use his mind and schemes and McCarthy and all those things. So I agree with you that Rodgers played a very, very good game and was in rhythm and held the ball and attacked the middle of the field and did things.

0: that I was concerned if we'd see or not at his age. Two things, though. The older dudes will tell you, it's not always game day that are my problems. It's the day after and the day after that. A short week for a guy his age on the road against a good defense might feel a little creaky. You know what I mean? Not like he's going to be out there in his, you know, walker, but he could feel a little creaky on that situation physically.
1: Make life easier on him then again.
0: Yeah. And
1: have the strong running game. Scheme things open.
0: And the other thing is, I think we'd be talking about it more if the Steelers would have happened to lose that game. But there was probably four or five throws that he missed. You know, I mean, he played really well. But there's probably 100 yards more of passing game that throws he should make in that game against Cincinnati that were just flat out misses.
1: Let's get to some of the key matchups before we get out of here and hand things off to Mike Pursuta, Bob Labriola, and Jerry Dulac for more counting down to kickoff. I love the matchup of Mike McCarthy versus this rookie defensive coordinator, mm-hmm. Mike Rutenberg. I think McCarthy did a great job against Al Golden last week. And Golden's been around the block a couple of times. His second year at the NFL.
0: Yeah,
1: level.
0: Yeah.
1: This guy's a rookie. I think McCarthy's going to test him a lot. I'm mm-hmm. interested to see how he responds.
0: I'm curious, too, what the correlation of being on staff with Rodgers. Do they throw something at Rodgers we haven't seen? Who knows? But, you know, McCarthy's familiarity with all that should work to the Steelers' advantage.
1: Denzel Ward versus...
0: It's not a real complex defense.
1: No, it's not. No. Denzel Ward versus DK Metcalf, massive matchup.
0: Massive matchup.
1: I expect Denzel Ward to follow DK Metcalf in this game. I don't see why they wouldn't. And it's tough sledding at the beginning of the season for DK, but at some point break out and have a big performance against one mm-hmm. of these top-tier corners.
0: Or even just a couple big plays.
1: Big play performance.
0: You know, hit him on a slant, shrug off the smaller corner, and take it 25 yards before somebody drags you.
1: And again, not to just repeat myself, but get physical with him.
0: Yeah.
1: You're huge. Run block. Put him in the dirt. Make him have to play that aspect of the game.
0: I'd like to see him gonna be more hurt physical him in route through coverage. His routes, too.
1: Sure.
0: You know? The blocking stuff was good.
1: It's clearly your advantage as a receiver. Yeah. So start leaning on it a little bit more. Rodgers versus Schwesinger.
0: Yeah.
1: That's the battle of the minds right there.
0: Mm-hmm. And one's been around the block a lot longer than the other.
1: It's an awesome kind of like juxtaposition of youth versus experience there. And mm-hmm. Schwesinger is developing into, as we said throughout the show, a great green dot guy in the middle of the defense.
0: Yeah.
1: So I'm excited to see how he lines up his guys versus Rodgers lining up his and that mm-hmm. chess match between those two.
0: All the... Rodgers play calls and changes and move Warren from one side to the other or put somebody in motion late in the play clock.
1: Kind of that in the same mind, those inside backers versus Jaylen Warren, I think is a huge matchup coverage wise out of the backfield and cleaning them up in the run game too.
0: Agreed. And they're a good pair. We talked about that earlier. I'm impressed with Schwesinger and Williams.
1: Zach Frazier had a huge matchup last week against Dexter Lawrence. It ain't Dexter Lawrence this week, but Mason Graham's been pretty good to start the season. Four
0: and he couldn't
1: sacks
0: be
1: already.
0: Any more different than Lawrence in terms of how he's built and how he wins and all those things.
1: I have so much confidence off of what Zach Frazier was able to do in that game last week.
0: Oh, yeah.
1: I was saying to him, hey, prove that you're that guy. He did that to
0: he
1: me.
0: He did.
1: So I think he'll handle Mason Graham just okay this week.
0: I'm sure he will too. Graham will probably line up more as a three technique on the outside shoulder of guards. And that quickness and the way he wins might give them problems. But overall, I think he's a good player, not a great player.
1: Do you think Dean will take on Boston most of the time?
0: I bet they just left right it. I don't think they'll move the corners around that
1: much. That could
0: much.
1: Be a bad matchup for Samuel then. When Boston's on him.
0: Perhaps. Team. I mean, he is a big, physical, typical X receiver.
1: What's your prediction, Matt? Who wins?
0: I get the Steelers 24-16.
1: I think they're going to end the drought as well. They're going to get their first win on Thursday night in Cleveland. I'm going to go Steelers 23, Browns 10.
0: Yeah, I think the Browns are a bit of a fugazi.
1: That's going to do it for Matt Williamson and myself. Bob Labriola, Jerry Dulac, and Mike Pursuta are up next. This has been Countdown to Kickoff. Thank you for listening to our portion of it. It's brought to you by your neighborhood Ford store. The F-150 is the official truck of the Pittsburgh Steelers.
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not-so-veiled jab back when Juju Smith-Schuster first made what has become an unforgettable observation in 2021, and again when Mike Tomlin woke up the echoes a couple of Sundays ago. The Browns is the Browns. They is at that. Cleveland may be 2-1 in advance of hosting the Steelers tonight at the Factory of Sadness, but the Browns aren't unrecognizable, and that too should be interpreted as much analytical

as insulting. The Schwartz may not be with Cleveland any longer, or Myles Garrett for that matter, but while no one is likely to get hit over the head with his own helmet, those dogs can still hunt. As it turns out, Jim Schwartz didn't have a patent on blitz packages, and the corner tandem is still accomplished enough to allow the new DC, Mike Rutenberg, to release the hounds as he pleases. The defense is physical, no news there. The Browns play sideline to sideline, downhill, and with a disposition that's nasty, a long-standing Cleveland habit. Deshaun Watson may be a repeat offender amid the parade of 42 starting quarterbacks since the Browns' franchise resurrection in 1999, but his wheels and arm strength have already rubbed Tampa Bay and Carolina the wrong way. And the environment will be predictably hostile, but Steeler fans figure to show up and be heard from anyway. If you're sitting among those cheering for the visitors, the beers are on Pat Freiermuth's mom. Are you ready for some football? The Browns is the Browns, all right, but if the Steelers is the Steelers, specifically the Steelers who finally found an offense and solved Cincinnati in a shootout last Sunday, a four-game losing streak in the stadium Ben Roethlisberger used to unofficially own might finally be something the Steelers are capable of putting behind them. It would be a mistake by the lake to expect a layup, but that's unlikely given the Steelers' intimate knowledge of what they're up against. They're well aware by now the Browns is the Browns. At least they ought to be. Please don't feed the dogs. That was tonight's opening kickoff.

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4: 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The third member of our pregame team, Jerry Dulac of the Pittsburgh Post-Gazette, is on site at Huntington Bank Field in Cleveland. We're getting ready for Thursday night football, the Steelers visiting the Cleveland Browns. Tonight's opening drive is brought to you by your neighborhood Ford store. The F-150 is the official truck of the Pittsburgh Steelers. Jerry, the Steelers went with Asante Samuel Jr. at quarterback initially in place of Joey Porter Jr. until they finished last Sunday's game against the Bengals with Dalen Everett replacing Samuel. Now that Porter is in Dallas and the Steelers know he isn't coming back, what's the plan moving forward at corner?
5: Well, Mike, the downside of it all is at the start of the season, the depth at the cornerback position was as good and as deep as I have seen in a number of years. They brought in Jamel Dean. They drafted Dalen Everett to go with Joey Porter. Already had Jalen Ramsey, who, of course, we know can swing around Brandon Echols as a slot guy. And so that position was as good and as deep, really, as any on the team. But that's all changed now. But I think what was key about last week, Dalen Everett didn't come into the game because of the uncertainty with Joey Porter. But it was fortuitous that he did get into the game now in retrospect, played 26 snaps, and going against arguably, if not the best wide receiver tandem in the National Football League. And he acquitted himself well. The Steelers from OTAs to minicamp to training camp thought Dalen Everett was the best-looking rookie they had, and he showed it on Sunday. And so they're going to proceed with the two guys they have and see how it all unfolds.
6: Yeah, I don't think that anyone should overreact to Asante Samuel Jr. based on what happened in one game, and that game coming against the Bengals wide receivers. I mean, Jamar Chase and T. Higgins, apologies to Jerry Dulac, they are the best tandem in football.
4: Not arguably.
6: I'm not listening to any argument. I mean, those guys make a lot of cornerbacks look bad, even ones who are now in Dallas. Samuel's played well for the Steelers at times, you know, starting back in training camp. And he will again. He's a legit starting corner in the NFL, and Dalen Everett is an up-and-comer. So they may not have the depth that they did, but they're also the cupboard is not bare.
4: Yeah, I think Everett's got the physical skill set you want at the position, but I don't think he's ready. And I'm not sure how well he played last week. He was partially culpable on the Mike Gesicki uncovered touchdown, and he gave a huge cushion to Chase on that last Bengals drive on a out that was way too easy and got him into field goal range. Like him as a prospect, but I like Asante Samuel as a player. The good news is at least defensive coordinator Patrick Graham no longer has to make two game plans, one in case Joey Porter decides to play and one in case he doesn't. Labs, the offense finally showed up in that Cincinnati game. Was that a one-off or did the new offensive line instantly coalesce? What's the expectation tonight and beyond?
6: Well, I look at this in a similar way to I was looking at the Asante Samuel thing. I think it's a mistake to put too much importance.

0: into one game against a defense like Cincinnati's. I mean, I know the Bengals had brought some nice defensive stats through two games at the Acrisure Stadium last Sunday, but I just don't think that that's the top flight unit. I just don't. It's the same thing with the Bengals defense in terms of you don't want to overreact to one performance. Because, you know, their stats after two games aside, I mean, that unit is just not very good, I don't think.
1: I thought last week, obviously, yeah, they made the change on the right side of the offensive line. And be very simplistic to say that was the difference in them rushing for 130-some yards, especially because Jalen Warren got his big runs off the left side of the offensive line. But I think what we saw was the running game be productive, and that made Aaron Rodgers better. You know, go back to week one, fellas. Aaron Rodgers threw the ball very well. That could have been a monster statistical game if not for some drops and some penalties, interference penalties that weren't called. But I thought the advent of the running game was the big key, and especially Jalen Warren, and we're going to talk about him a little bit later. But I think that seeing that lends a little bit more expectation that, okay, if Jalen Warren can be that bell cow, which he probably should be, and they can run the football, then maybe this offense has a chance to be as fluid as we saw last week.
2: You know, the offensive line was perceived to be a strength going into the season, at least it was by me. They've been investing heavily in it for some time now, and everybody knew Max Ihonatiur was going to be starting at right tackle sooner rather than later. He probably would have started from game one if he hadn't gotten hurt in training camp, but this is going to be a different kind of test in Cleveland than it was against Cincinnati because they're on the road. I want to see how they hold up in a hostile environment. I want to see what the crowd noise factor does and working off of silent snap and things of that nature. I think there's potential there, but as Aaron Rodgers said this past week, I think he talked on Tuesday, you got to do it more than once before you start getting vibes and getting tingly and getting to the point where you're having expectations. So hopefully they can put it together a credible performance again tonight and stack a couple of those types of games, and then maybe we can start raising the expectations on the offensive side. Jerry, the Browns are 10-2 all-time at home on Thursday nights, including 4-0 against the Steelers. They've won their last 9 Thursday night games in succession. They've also beaten the Steelers 4 straight times in Cleveland. Make that make sense, please.
1: Yeah, Mike, I can't, because I don't know how you quantify those numbers. Do they start breakfast earlier in the day? Do they practice later into the night? Do they, you know, what are their sleep habits? I don't know. On a short week, to me, a lot of it is just coincidental. And so the Browns have those nice numbers. We saw Mike Tomlin not have nice numbers on Thursday night, but we see Mike McCarthy 16-6 on Thursday nights. Aaron Rodgers 13-7 on Thursday with 45 touchdowns and 7 interceptions. I mean, is it Thursday night, or is just the kind of the way it shakes out? There's no doubt the Browns play better on Thursday night than they ever have, and I'm not exactly sure why, but to me, those are coincidental numbers that I'm not sure mean a whole lot unless you like to lay a little wager on the game.
0: You know, I'm not going to point to the Browns as the reason for their own success on Thursday nights. I think that it's more about the opponents that come in there to play them on Thursday night, because let's face it, the Browns is the Browns. That's code for the Browns stink. And on a short week, you know, I think that can create a psychological advantage for them, in that opposing players, they're allowing the first impressions, whatever stats they see, and the one loss record at the time, taint their judgment of this team. And because it's a short week, the coaches don't have the amount of time where they would beat into their heads, you know, these guys are good. They can play. They're professionals too. You know, all that kind of stuff. And so you go to Cleveland, and I think that visiting teams may be overestimating them a little bit, or underestimating them a little bit, I should say.
2: I think there's some validity to that theory, but I also think it's the AFC North. And I don't know about you guys, when the schedule comes out, I start doing the W and L thing. And I start the Steelers at 3-3 because I know they're playing 6 division games. And I don't worry so much about where, but usually you win more at home than you do on the road. And I just think there's a familiarity and a contempt

0: It is shared by all these teams. And maybe the Browns is the Browns when they're playing the Seahawks. But when they're playing the Ravens or the Steelers or the Bengals, they're the bully on their own block, and they want to make sure the team that has come into the Factory of Sadness is well aware of that. We'll see if that holds up again tonight. We're just getting started, so keep it here with Jerry Dulac and Bob Labriola. I'm Mike Pursuta. 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
2: 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Steelers aren't the only team without, as these two teams get ready to renew their storied rivalry.
3: Yeah, the middle of the line of scrimmage is always a critical area in these games. And for the Browns tonight, they've already ruled out starting center Elgton Jenkins and starting right guard Tevin Jenkins. So, you know, that should create something of a softer middle. The Steelers' defensive line needs to be able to exploit that. I mean, you know, blow up some of the running plays. Through the middle is always your most direct path to the quarterback on passing downs. You know, you win that line of scrimmage when the Browns are on offense. You know, I think you're halfway there, maybe, to winning the game.
4: You know, Mike, Deshaun Watson is making only his second home start since 2023. And he won the people over last week with what he does best. And that is his mobility, his athleticism, and moving outside the pocket and taking off outside the pocket. And against Carolina Panthers last week, he had a big 21-yard run, scramble, on that late drive that won the game that ended with him throwing a touchdown after that 21-yard escape from the pocket. And that is one of the things, maybe the biggest things, that the Steelers have to be concerned with tonight. You know, whether it keeps their defensive backs on alert. But I think what it does is it puts the outside backers, T.J. Watt and Alex Highsmith, and even Nick Herbig, on alert, because they have to be sure. Don't let him get outside the pocket. If he's going to go up the middle, okay. Then the other guys have to worry about that. But don't let him get out on the edge. That's where he's most dangerous. We didn't see, you know, only one sack last week. We didn't see a lot of

0: to me, that's going to be a big key tonight about keeping Deshaun Watson from getting outside.
1: Yeah, he'll throw it when he gets out, too. He doesn't just look to run all the time. His game-winning touchdown to Harold Fannin against Carolina was a scramble left, and then he was able to twist back and hit Fannin in the end zone. When the Steelers throw the ball, their wide receivers are going to be challenged because quarterback Tyson Campbell for Cleveland was working, trying to get past a knee injury that kept him out of the Carolina game. He was limited, but a full participant on Wednesday. He has no game status, so I'm assuming he returns to the starting lineup. He will join fellow corner Denzel Ward, who doesn't just think he should be paid as one of the top corners in the league, and isn't just paid as one of the top corners in the league. He is one of the top corners in the league, and just in, there's a little meat left on that Steelers wide receiver bone. I think they're going to need some more production there, and they are going to be challenged to get it tonight, Labs.
2: Yeah, and, you know, one of the things, an area where that matchup that you just talked about, Mike, is probably going to play a big role is on possession downs. But when you flip it on the other side, the Browns' offense, they're 30th in the NFL in third down conversion percentage. The Steelers' defense is 6th in the NFL in third down efficiency. So, you know, if the Steelers' defense is able to dominate that statistic as much as those numbers might indicate they should be able to, you know, they're going to be getting off the field pretty consistently on third downs. And if you're getting off the field, you know, consistently on third downs, the other team's offense is kind of stuck where the Steelers' offense was in those first two games against Atlanta and then New England. You know, you're not able to get in a lot of rhythm. You're not running a lot of plays. You can't get a lot of the stuff that you game plan for that particular opponent. So if that happens tonight and the Steelers are able to control the possession downs, that's usually part of a winning performance, especially on the road.
0: We know, fellas, I'm going to further Mike's point even a little bit more about Aaron Rodgers. And, you know, big game last week, 292 yards, 3 touchdowns. The only interception was the ball that skipped off of Roman Wilson's hands. But to me, I thought the biggest thing he did was spread the ball around to 9 different receivers. He didn't just keep feeding DK Metcalf like we saw in the first two games. And there's a difference between feeding DK Metcalf and force-feeding DK Metcalf. And he didn't look to him as much. And maybe that was why he got so wide open. I know it was a little snafu and collision in the end zone. But, you know, I don't think they need to just throw the ball to him all the time. And we saw how efficient the passing game worked last week by spreading the ball around to 9 different guys. If he can do that again, you know, that Browns secondary isn't too bad. They're pretty solid all the way through and through, especially when you look at their numbers through 3 games. But I think Aaron Rodgers, if he goes with the same kind of game plan, maybe he can continue to have some success.
1: I think special teams are going to be significant tonight. They usually are in division games and close games and hard-fought games. Cleveland pretty good in the kicking department. The Browns place kicker, Andre Schmidt, has made 20 field goals in a row, and he's pretty good from 50-plus. They have a banger for a punter in Corey Bohorquez. But the return game, Malachi Corley, wide receiver for Cleveland, is explosive, but he also put the ball on the ground last Sunday against Carolina, and the Panthers recovered it. Of course, the Steelers benefited greatly from the muff punt they recovered in the Cincinnati game. So maybe the team that turns it over on teams is the team that isn't going to get the results it is seeking tonight. Log on to the Steelers mobile app now to play the Steelers Immaculate Prediction Game to pick, play, and win with weekly challenges. Test your knowledge against Steelers Nation with predictive game questions for a chance at this week's top prize, a Jaylen Warren autographed jersey. Tonight's Steelers Immaculate Prediction Game question. Labs, how many total yards of offense will the Steelers have? Under 250, 250 to 299, 3 to 349, or more than 350?
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1: Jerry?
0: 250 to 299.
1: I'll take right in the middle, 3 to 349. When we come back, we should have tonight's inactives, and we'll also see what's flying under the radar, but worth dissecting. So keep it here with

0: Bob Labriola and Jerry Dulac. I'm Mike Pursuta. 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

0: 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Not getting a hat for Mike McCarthy's team tonight in Cleveland. Running back Rico Dowdle, quarterback Drew Aller, running back slash wide receiver Eli Heidenreich, defensive lineman Kevin Jobity Jr., and defensive lineman Gabe Rubio. Will Hard is your number three quarterback. Jalen Ramsey, who told the media a couple days ago he's got a broken right wrist, and he didn't have to tell us because he had a cast on it, but he told us anyway. He is active to go. And also Lou Nichols, running back, elevated from the practice squad as he was in Sunday's game against Cincinnati, and defensive back Danico Slaughter, who has been added to the active roster, Labs, because there was a roster opening.
1: Right, and Brandon Echols, came out of the concussion protocol. He's got a helmet today too. So, you know, the secondary is not as thin as it could have been based on some of the injury reports leading up to this game.
0: Jerry Ramsey would have been problematic if he didn't play.
2: Oh, Mike, there's no question, and especially you know, given the circumstances. Look, they've played without Joey Porter. They actually thought he might be playing this week. He was out there practicing. Now, I know Monday and Tuesday, they were light practices. One's a walk-through, the other's a jog-through. And we know what, you know, Wednesday was a breaking point when he walked off the field again saying his back hurt. But now you take Ramsey out of it, and to Bob's point, too, Brandon Echols is going to be healthy enough to play. But when you don't have Jalen Ramsey, so much of that defense revolves about around, especially in the back end, what they do with Jalen Ramsey. Well, and, of course, coming off the edge, too. You know, we've seen him come in and blitz as well. So he's such a big key, and if he doesn't play, yes, that's a big blow to the defense.
1: It's going to be interesting, though, Jerry, I think, to see how that cast on his wrist hand impacts his tackling. Because sometimes, you know, having a club like that isn't conducive to wrapping up running backs, or if he's chasing Deshaun Watson or whatever it might be, getting guys on the ground, missed tackles can be a problem.
2: And, Bob, to your point, and as Mike knows this as well because he heard him, Jalen Ramsey said that. He doesn't want to be playing if he feels he'll be basically a detriment to the defense. Now, will he be? I don't think so, but he's well aware of that for those reasons, whether maybe trying to pick the ball or maybe more the way what he usually does, tackle the ball.
0: Yeah, I'm not too worried about him being a detriment. I think he is a plus for the defense if he's breathing.
2: I'm with you.
0: We'll worry about the particulars as we go. The two big deletions from the Browns lineup, Labs referenced starting center Elton Jenkins and starting right guard Tevin Jenkins are both out. This Cleveland offensive line has five new starters this year. Two of them are rookies, while Tevin Jenkins convalesces. And without Elton Jenkins, the starting center, our chores are going to fall to Luke Whipler, fourth-year pro out of the Ohio State University. Also, wide receiver Tylan Wallace and linebacker Justin Jefferson not playing. Taylen Green is the third quarterback for the Browns tonight. Jerry, in terms of what's under the radar, this might not qualify because I think Jalen Warren's performance against the Bengals has a lot of people thinking, should this guy actually not be a 50-50 back? Should he be the majority of touches back? I don't know. Labs and I were arguing during the break whether feature back and bell cow are the same thing or not, but should the split be much more in Jalen Warren's favor in terms of snaps moving forward?
2: Well, you know, a couple things. I'm going to kind of use Bob's theme from the opening segment. You know, just because we haven't seen much from Rico Dowdle after a couple games, I know he's been hurt, of course, not playing again tonight, doesn't mean we're about to give up on this guy, and the job is clearly Jalen Warren's. But I will also say Jalen Warren has been their best offensive player in all three games, and

0: He certainly showed last week why. I'm not saying he needs to be number one, unchallenged, but clearly he is not 1A. I think that job should be Rico Dowdle's until we're proven otherwise. Jaylen Warren, you see what he, you know, not just running the ball, catching the ball, 176 scrimmage yards last week. You know, it's funny. He's not Derrick Henry. He's not Najee Harris. He's not this power guy or Darnell Washington, to use an example, who's just going to stiff arm guys out of the way. He bounces off guys. He whirls and he twirls and he's like a pinball. And he's so tough to tackle. In fact, the only thing apparently that could tackle the guy is a divot at the 6-yard line.
1: You know, I agree with you, Jerry. There's no argument about, you know, Jaylen Warren's abilities and his value. But the only thing that I would be careful with a little bit is he's 5'8", 215. And if you're giving him the ball, if he's touching 35, 40 times a game in terms of a bell cow kind of role, I just worry that he's going to get injured. And then if he gets injured, then where are you? So I agree that he should be the primary guy. I believe that he should, be the leader of that group, but don't overuse him. I mean, you protect guys like Cam Hayward and T.J. Watt and some of the defensive players are based on number of snaps. I don't see any reason why you can't do it for Jaylen Warren too.
2: Well, they're old, he's young.
1: Well, but I mean, you want him fresh and available late in games, and you want him fresh and available late in the season. So, monitor his snaps. Don't run them till the wheels come off, as a famous ex-coach once said.
0: Yeah, 90% of the snaps, 90% of the snaps last week. I'm with you, Bob. It's too much for really any running back in the NFL. You need a guy, to give you a break, to compliment you, and that's why Rico Dowdle was here. And I expect to see that as once Rico Dowdle gets back.
2: Labs, the Steelers have played two games with Michael Pittman, who is clearly one of the top two receivers, along with DK Metcalf. In week one, Roman Wilson got 37 snaps and Jeremy Bernard got 3. In week three, Roman Wilson got 24 snaps and Jeremy Bernard got 17. Is this now a fight for wide receiver 3?
1: Well, I mean, it's sometimes a guy will win a job and other times a guy will lose the job. And I don't think Roman Wilson did himself any favors last week. I get it. He made that. He caught a long touchdown pass. He had another nice reception. But that play over the middle, you can't have that. It's one thing if you don't make the catch, but when you're not making the catch enables it to become a turnover in a close game like that. You talk about quarterbacks trusting receivers. Obviously with Aaron Rodgers and this Mike McCarthy offense, going over the middle is, not taboo anymore as it might have been previously.
2: Hence the turnover over the middle that established that for
1: right,
2: us.
1: Right. I mean, I'm going to be very interested to see how snap counts are allocated at that position moving forward, starting tonight.
0: Fellas, I thought, let me just real quickly, Mike, I thought Roman Wilson, aside from the interception, I'm certainly not dismissing it, I think he took a big step forward in this regard. He finally took the plays that we see him make, that the players talk about in practice, and he took it to the game field. And I thought that was a positive step forward.
2: I think Bernard's a better blocker, and I think they drafted him for a reason.
0: Tougher. I agree. I'm keeping my eye on that.
2: Yep. When we come back, it'll be time to go in the trenches. That's with color analyst Max Stark, so you're going to want to keep it here. With Bob Labriola and Jerry Dulac, I'm Mike Pursuta. This is Countdown to Kickoff on the Pittsburgh Steelers Audio Network.
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10: 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Mike Pursuta and Jerry Dulac getting you ready for the Steelers and the Browns tonight from Huntington Bank Field in Cleveland. 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Max, the Browns offensive line started the season with five new players. They're going to start two rookies tonight. They're going to start their backup center tonight, Luke Whipler. I haven't perceived a Steelers front versus Browns offensive line advantage this extensive since the COVID playoff game at Acrisure a couple of years back. That one didn't work out the way I thought it would, but what kind of edge do the Steelers have in that defensive trench tonight, and how critical is it that they exploit it?
11: I think you have to. I mean, you just look at, I would say, at right guard, Austin Barber had a

0: just struggled. For as great as he was in week two, was about as bad as you can be in week three at the right guard position, just getting pushed around by Derrick Brown, or as I like to call them, Brothers Brown over there for the Panthers. It didn't matter which one was out there. They were actually getting a lot of press on him. And then you throw in Luke Whipler in the middle, losing Elgton Jenkins at the center position. And I feel like that's really the particular spot. So whoever lines up in that one technique to two technique position, either inside edge of the center to head up on the right guard, that's going to be really key, whether it's a Cam Hayward, whether it's a Keanu Benton, Derek Harmon, just insert name here. And I think that's where the difference is going to make. And I think for Spencer Fanoh and company, you've got to confuse them a little bit. You're going to have to bring a little bit of edge pressure, but you can't lose sight of the middle. That's the one thing Deshaun Watson has done so well, his escapability. I mean, he busted a 19-yarder against the Panthers by escaping up the middle because all the pressure came to the outside. So you have to give him just a wall backwards and force him out, or else Deshaun Watson can hurt you.
1: You know, Max, it would be simplistic to say the Steelers made the change on the right side, put Max Ihonatiur in, Brock Hoffman, and say, man, their run game got better, especially with Jaylen Warren's best runs coming off the left side. But what did you see from those two that made the offense, and I don't want to lay all the credit on them, but what did you see different from them that maybe helped the offense be better last week?
0: I think it was clean communication. I mean, I think I have to give credit to Mike McCarthy and Aaron Rodgers as well for kind of putting down their PhD hat and going back to the bachelor's degree level of football education. It looked clean. They were able to communicate. You didn't see a lot of pre-snap motion, so it kept things very simple up front for front recognition. And also, the other thing that benefited, Cincinnati didn't really blitz. When you think about how much they didn't blitz that much. They blitzed into the run, but they did not blitz into the pass.
1: Right.
0: So I think that also helped in pass protection and keeping everything solid up front for them. But they did a nice job of communicating. And once again, aggression always wins when you can run the football.
2: Max, I think the volume's going to get turned up tonight. I know the Steelers maybe want to turn it down in terms of what's on the menu play calling wise, but this is going to be a hostile environment. It's going to be loud. It's going to be raucous. And also, I think the Browns, given what they have at corner and in the defensive secondary, might just decide to blitz the way New England did. What is the degree of difficulty? How much has that ratcheted up from Bengals at home to Browns on the road?
0: All right, so we're all familiar with Spinal Tap on here, right?
2: I'm insulted you even had to ask that question.
0: Once again, it's more of
1: you
0: a
1: You never know,
0: cheek.
1: Mike.
0: Yeah, once again, the difference between our speakers is it goes to 11, right? That's what it's going to go. The blitzing is going to go to 11 because this is a man press cover team in the secondary. They're used to one-on-one assignments, and they have the personnel to go with the DK Metcalf and a Michael Pittman, and then they have linebackers who can run with most tight ends. Now, still Darnell Washington, mismatch all day, but they are not afraid to go man press and allow a lot of the pressure to come in and use some slanting and cutting and blitzing, and they have a front that can do that. Jared Verse is very adept. Mason Graham's very good as well. They have a nice rushing trio, so I believe they're going to test that right side early with some blitz and some twist.
1: You know, Max, year after year we come in here and we analyze why the Steelers, the superior team, should easily beat the Browns, one of the bottom feeders in the AFC North, if you will.
0: Yeah.
1: And yet, it doesn't seem to matter because they come in here and they struggle so poorly when against a team they should beat. There's just a bad vibe about this place. I mean, I know you can't sit there and say, what is it? But what is it?
0: I mean, you know, hoodoo is good juju. Voodoo is bad juju. There's a lot of voodoo in here.
1: Yeah.
0: It's not one of those things where we call it the mistake by the lake, but I say, you know, mistakes were made by the lake, and it's usually the Steelers' side when we come here. Mike Tomlin, 1-8 in his last 9 years coming up to Cleveland to play a football game, so there's palpable reluctance to be super energized coming over here at any time of the year. I mean, yes, we had the snow globe game. We've had rain monsoon type of games.
1: The cold.
0: Tonight, yeah, the blistering cold. I talked about one of the games I played in that was, you know, -4 degrees at kick.
1: That's brutal.
0: And so there's just always been a bad vibe here. Now, I like the weather tonight, so I feel like,
1: Perfect.
0: This is the night. If there's going to be a turn of fate, it should be tonight. But, yeah, the Steelers have to fight history and try and do something that they haven't been able to do too successfully in the last decade, win in Cleveland.
2: Max, I've been following the game a long time, but I got to come clean. There are so many more cameras and angles and exposure now. I was unaware that Mason McCormick was picking guys up by the legs.

0: is that Did legal? That? And how prevalent is that down there in the trenches?
1: So I got sent this by a fan earlier this week on X. And they're like, oh, my God, this is so dirty. How can you allow an offensive line to do that? I said, what do you think? And they tagged like a bunch of us. So, of course, I respond. I said, looks like football to me. I'm like, last time I checked, defenders do it to ball carriers all the time where they pick the leg up and scoop slam them, correct? And there's no penalty. That's a legal football play. Mason McCormick was not restricting the momentum in another direction. Like a hold is when a guy's trying to disengage away and you're still engaged with him, right? And you see the jersey tug. This is a forward motion and you're trying to leverage and get up under him. Hey, we've all hooked at some point. If you've gotten in the 4-point stance in a root hog on goal line, you grabbed a leg or two. You grabbed a
2: whatever's
1: leg.
2: Necessary.
1: Grabbed, whatever's necessary. It's all legal until they throw a flag. Flag was not thrown, and I get it. We can argue the umpire's position is now in a new position. He's not in the box anymore. He's behind with the referee. But at the end of the day, get the job done. And you can argue all you want, but that was a legal football play until otherwise noted.
0: So, Max, real quick, you're not going to expect a ton of flags tonight?
1: Not on that play, no. I wouldn't expect that.
2: We saw one on DK Metcalf, which I thought was
1: I mean, but we also missed a bunch on DK Metcalf.
2: Oh, you got that right. So, there was another one they missed.
1: There's a balancing act, right, with those flags.
0: Max, really appreciate it. I can tell you're fired up to be in Cleveland and watch the Steelers take on the Browns. We'll do it again soon.
1: Absolutely, sir. I'll see you on the post game.
2: Thanks, Max.
0: That was, we will do it soon. I keep forgetting he's on the post game, Jerry, but he is.
2: Good thing he reminded you, Mike.
0: We got a lot more to get to before kickoff, so you're going to want to keep it here with Jerry Dulac. Boy, it's getting loud in Cleveland already. With Jerry Dulac, I'm Mike Pursuta. You're listening to Countdown to Kickoff on the Pittsburgh Steelers Audio Network.
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7: 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Mike Pursuta and Jerry Dulac getting you ready for the Steelers at the Browns tonight, Thursday night football at Huntington Bank Field in Cleveland. 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We'll get Missy's view from the sideline. We'll welcome our resident former scout, Matt Williamson, to the show for Matt's weekly Scouts Honor segment. And we'll also hear Rob King's one-on-one interview with Steelers head coach Mike McCarthy. 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
8: Mike, there is no quantitative explanation why Mike McCarthy has a 16-6 record in Thursday games. Just as there is no reasonable way to explain why Mike Tomlin was 9-12 on Thursdays, a record that included being 2-9 on the road and incredibly 0-8 against division opponents. Remember when Thursday night was always the best night for television? Remember when the lineup of the Cosby Show, Cheers, and Hill Street Blues was the television equivalent?

0: equivalent of Mays McCovey and Jim Ray Hart? That was not the case when the Steelers played on Thursday nights. It was some of the worst Thursday night viewing since The Single Guy. But equally unexplainable is how a franchise such as the Steelers, which hasn't had a losing season for an NFL record 23 years, can go into Cleveland and face a franchise that has had only four winning seasons in 26 years and win just one game in 8 years. Since 2018, the Steelers are an incredibly embarrassing 1-6-1 in Cleveland. There hasn't been a record that bad along the shores of Lake Erie since Tequila was inducted into the singles category of the Rock and Roll Hall of Fame. They have lost any number of agonizing and embarrassing ways and to any number of the Browns' revolving door of quarterbacks. So, in the interest of breaking down how that 1-6 record in Cleveland since 2018 has been achieved, consider. The Steelers are 0-4 in Cleveland when Jameis Winston, Dorian Thompson-Robinson, Jacoby Brissett, and Shedeur Sanders are the quarterbacks. They are 0-0-1 in Cleveland when James Conner fumbles in the fourth quarter and the Browns score two late touchdowns. They are 0-1 in Cleveland when Myles Garrett hits Mason Rudolph over the head with his own helmet. The Steelers are 0-1 in Cleveland when Dorian Thompson-Robinson gets his first NFL victory. They are 0-1 in Cleveland when the Browns blow a 12-point lead in the fourth quarter, but Nick Chubb scores with 57 seconds remaining. The Steelers are 0-4 in Cleveland when Kenny Pickett, Mason Rudolph, Russell Wilson, and Aaron Rodgers are the quarterbacks. They are 0-1 in Cleveland when they are more concerned with preventing Myles Garrett from breaking the NFL sack record. They are 0-2 in Cleveland whenever they win the AFC North. They are 1-2 in Cleveland whenever they make the postseason. But they are 1-0 in Cleveland when Chris Boswell attempts a pass and throws an incompletion. Mike Stanterlecki, the former Pittsburgh Spirit soccer star, once told me of an old Polish saying, if you walk with birds long enough, pretty soon you begin to sound like them. Or in this case, play like them.
1: You know, listening to you run through that litany of scenarios, there have been a lot of different people on both sides involved in this. I'm starting to think it is a hex.
0: Yeah. I mean, when you look at the four different quarterbacks who have beaten the Browns, you know, Baker Mayfield was the last one, was the one, I think he beat him twice. But, you know, those six losses, they came to get against five different Browns quarterbacks, and then there's four different Steeler quarterbacks who haven't won a game here. You have to go back to Ben Roethlisberger to find one.
1: You know, the script is kind of flipped. Back in the day, the Browns couldn't win at Three River Stadium for a long, right. long time. Maybe the Steelers have to channel their inner Bernie Kosar tonight in Cleveland. A lot more to get to, so keep it here with Jerry Dulac. I'm Mike Pasuda. This is Countdown to Kickoff on the Pittsburgh Steelers Audio Network.
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7: 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Mike Pursuta and Jerry Dulac setting the table for the Steelers and the Browns tonight from Huntington Bank Field, Thursday Night Football in Cleveland. 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They will fight for the compensation you deserve. 1-800-94-EDGAR. Missy, it's a question that comes up every time the Steelers are in Cleveland, but it's one that, I don't know, I kind of still like to ask anyway. How different is it on the sidelines in Cleveland? How many horror stories do you have over the years, and what do you anticipate tonight?
8: I don't have any crazy horror stories. You know, I know Patrick Queen was talking about some of the things that have been thrown his way. He's been here with Baltimore and Pittsburgh. Pat Freiermuth's mom had a beer dumped on her when he scored a touchdown in his rookie season. But I will say the dog pound is not friendly, and they're rather low to the sidelines. So if you make a mistake and back up too much, you kind of get close to them and you can definitely hear them. I will say those the sidelines here in Cleveland are very tight. You know they're tight when they put the Thursday Night Football Amazon Prime set on the home side. Normally, home teams put that big stage and all the crew that it takes to have it go through. They put it on the visitor side. So we don't have enough room on our side for a stage and a set, so that we're worked in a little cramped anyways. But I will say it is one of the nicest times I've ever been to Cleveland weather-wise, which is usually not something that I am saying. I still brought a rain jacket. I was telling Max Starks, you just have to be prepared, because no one prepared and knew that snow globe game was going to end up happening the way it did. So I just, like, you know, bring a few extra things just in case, but hopefully we don't need it. There's a nice breeze. It's not a crazy wind. It's not raining. It's not snowing. It's not sleeting. It was sunny on our

0: So it's checking the boxes for me in terms of weather-wise.
1: Miss, as you know, I'm a big grass guy. I get enamored with field conditions. And, man, I tell you, from sitting up here in the press box, and I wasn't down on the field tonight, but from sitting up here, that field looks immaculate. But not so much up close.
0: I will say, Jer, you see where I'm standing by the 30-yard line.
1: I do.
0: And if you look between the sideline and the numbers, there's a lot of dirt kicked up. Now, is it something that's like divots? No, absolutely not. There's not holes in the grass. But from your vantage point, it might look a little bit nicer. I will say the green looks good, though, overall. And here come the Steelers defense as you hear some of the boos. But as always, guys, Steelers fans travel here. They're always on the visiting sideline. The Terrible Towels are waving. Anytime you walk out of the visiting team tunnel in Cleveland, you know that you're going to be greeted with cheers and not boos. Steelers fans definitely know where to go when they're here.
1: Miss, don't let Jaylen Warren see one of those divots.
0: Yeah, that's right. No, I don't think we're, you know, reaching that territory, but I will obviously keep the guys posted throughout the game. But just kind of funny how nice it looks to you up there, and then down here I can see some
1: right.
0: of it. Where it's torn up from warm-ups and whatnot, but I'm sure, you know, when the teams head back to the locker room, the field people for Cleveland will be fixing everything up and getting it ready to go.
2: You know, if I remember correctly, I think at the old place they used to just paint it.
0: that's one way
3: right.
0: to do it, yeah.
2: Green
0: if it's
2: painted.
0: The same color, it's the
3: they
0: same thing.
3: With the infield, that's exactly what they would do on the dirt.
2: Missy, big trade made by the Steelers, sending Joey Porter to Dallas. Any perceptible impact to the Porter situation finally being resolved so close to a game?
0: I think maybe they just thought, hey, it's time to make it happen now. It seemed like earlier in the week, at least from my perspective, that, hey, could this happen this week? Could we see him in a uniform playing in a game? And then, unfortunately, I think we all, you know, figured whenever he popped up on the injury report yesterday, the game status for the final day with the back injury popping back up after it was not the case the first 2 days, which were walkthroughs. Yesterday was the first real practice of the week. Maybe we should have expected it, but, you know, there's nothing you're seeing or hearing from the players at this point. I'm sure they're going to be asked about it following the game. But Brandon Echols, who, you know, had to go through the concussion protocol, he was out here as normal. And Dalen Everett, definitely somebody who clearly got more snaps last week against the Bengals, he was out here a little bit longer than I at least have noticed him recently. Just going through things with Joe Witt, catching balls, making sure that he's ready to go. And Brandon Echols stayed with him as well. So maybe it's just a matter of, you know, helping the rookie get ready for some more snaps tonight as well.
2: Missy, great stuff. Appreciate it as always. Keep your head up.
0: Yeah, on a swivel, guys. On a swivel.
2: You never know. That was Missy Matthews and her view from the sideline. Time now for Scouts Honor with Matt Williamson, co-host of the SNR Drive on Steelers Nation Radio. 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Get seen, get sold. Matt, I wanted to start tonight. One of the things you've done over the years that has entertained me greatly, most of the things you do entertain me greatly, but I like when you rate the units. And I was curious what you're thinking. Borrowing a page out of your book, I've got the Browns defense as number two. The Steelers defense is number three. The Browns offense is number four. And the Steelers offense, number one. How wrong do I have it?
4: Wow. I think we definitely agree Browns offense is four. I would put the defense as one and two. I don't know what order. And I know that sounds like I'm ignoring what happened last week. I think you're ignoring what happened the first 2 weeks of the Steelers' offense.
2: I'm just being optimistic, Matt. I'm hopeful.
4: I like it. I like it a lot. I think they've turned the corner. I think the offensive line is the driving force of turning the corner, and I think a great offensive line travels in a situation like this, especially on a short week. So I hope you're right, but I would put the two defenses at one and two. I don't know what order.
1: Matt, what effect, if any, do you think the hastened departure of Joey Porter could have? I'm not necessarily long term, because no question long term, it cuts into their depth, which we have talked about is as good as it's ever been at that position. But he apparently, you know, according to Mike McCormick,

0: McCarthy was trending toward playing. Went through a couple full practices, but then comes up with a back injury again in practice, and the mere fact that the Steeler management said that's enough means it probably, that they probably felt the same way, if not in the locker room, certainly among the coaches. But do you think it has any effect tonight?
1: Tonight, probably not. Dallas seems to not be too worried about the injury. They think he's playing, and I think he practiced in full today. So apparently he's doing all right. Good for him.
0: Apparently he feels fine.
1: I guess he's going to be all right. He's going to survive. I do think big picture, and really last week I think was a perfect example of it really limits your ability to play man coverage a higher percentage of the time. They've played almost entirely zone by NFL standards. And I think that's how they want to play it. Mike, I don't know if you remember, but I asked Merrill Hodge Thursday night, are they so zone-centric because they want to be or because they have to be? And I think the answer is both. So thus, Porter isn't as valuable to the Steelers as he is to a heavy man team. But there would have been a lot of times, particularly against the Bengals, red zone, where you might want to at least throw some man at them and disrupt, especially when the ball was coming out as quickly as Burrow was distributing it. That I'd love to have had his length with Dean banging guys at the line of scrimmage to make Burrow maybe pat that ball a half a second longer. In this game, I don't think it matters as much, particularly schematically. But you guys know this better than me. By all accounts, he was so very popular in the locker room that players were on his side.
0: In the organization like Joe. He's a nice kid. There's no question about that. Yeah.
1: He grew up in the locker room. Like, I just think it was a financial impasse is the word they used. So I think he'll be missed as a person. But in this particular matchup, I don't think it's a huge deal.
2: Matt, we also saw the Steelers' defensive line rise up at the end of the Cincinnati game. You look at this Cleveland starting five on the O-line. That looks like a pretty significant mismatch to me in Pittsburgh's favor. We talked with Max Starks a little bit about that, but I'm curious, how big an advantage do you think the Steelers have up front when Cleveland has the ball?
1: Massive. I mean, they have the advantage every week. It's one of the best offensive fronts in the league, and that's what they're built on. And they have the depth, I think, to handle the short week. They can rotate guys in so they're not too demanding on Watt and Hayward and Highsmith and some of the older guys on a short week. I like Stano quite a bit, the left tackle. He's the first-round pick. But the rest of the group is kind of thrown together. And they're without the starting center, Jenkins, who's had a real quality career. You're putting a major unknown there at center. That's a tough thing to get away with, especially on a short week. The right side of the line is okay at best. So, yeah, I think that's a huge advantage. And I mentioned how I think the Steelers' O-line travels and raises the floor. I think the Steelers' defensive line also should really thrive in a similar manner.
0: Matt, one of the things Deshaun Watson always did very well was his mobility, moving, throwing on the run, getting outside the pocket. We saw it again last week, especially on that last game-winning drive, escaping from the pockets, running for 21 yards, throwing the touchdown out of the pocket. What is necessary tonight for the Steelers to limit that as much as possible?
1: Yeah, with all his lower body injuries, I'm shocked that he's back to moving as well as he did in his prime. So that part is scary, and he'll design runs for him. As you mentioned, he'll scramble when the plays break down. I still am not sold that he's turned a corner as a player. I don't think he can operate any way like Burrow did in terms of quick process, get it out. I mean, he's a hold-the-ball, take-a-lot-of-sacks guy. But the Steelers have really good success over the years, and I understand this is a different defensive staff, at limiting quarterback running. And I think playing against Lamar twice a year has really made them disciplined in that regard. And I also think playing a lot of zone, as I mentioned, and keeping a lot of eyeballs on Watson is also important, plus the linebacker speed and Ramsey and those guys. I'd be shocked if he does a lot of damage tonight as a runner.
2: Matt, Aaron Rodgers would have had a big day against Atlanta if the receiver

0: receivers had caught the football for him. New England was a disaster, mostly, I thought, because of the offensive line. Last Sunday against Cincinnati, I thought we saw things start to come together up front. They made a few more plays for him down the field. Has your opinion of Rodgers changed? And do you expect him to hold up and continue to play well?
1: I have no idea about holding up. I mean, that's a tough thing for me. I'm sure his body's a little sore.

0: namely holding the ball to let things develop and trusting his line and throwing over the middle of the field. I mean, those are things we didn't see a lot. He would often check it down, you know, ahead of the chains at a very high level or a high percentage last year. He's definitely more comfortable throwing it down the field. I definitely think he trusts his receivers, the system, and especially his protection more than ever. So, yeah, I mean, I would say he's exceeded my expectations. I think he's been better this year than he was last year.
1: That's good stuff, Matt. I would just add quickly that Max Ihonatiur's probably exceeded everybody's expectations but yours. Good call.
0: I love him. He looks really special to me.
1: Matt, we'll do it again before the Steelers take on the Colts.
0: Sounds like a plan. Take care.
2: Thanks, Matt.
1: That was Matt Williamson and Scouts Honor with Jerry Dulac. I'm Mike Pursuta. 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
1: Welcome back to Countdown to Kickoff on the Pittsburgh Steelers Audio Network, brought to you by your neighborhood Ford store. The F-150 is the official truck of the Pittsburgh Steelers. Mike Pursuta and Jerry Dulac putting the finishing touches on our portion of the pregame festivities as we continue getting you ready for the Steelers against the Browns tonight at Huntington Bank Field in Cleveland, Ohio. In terms of picks of the game, Jerry, you were right on top of it in the Cincinnati game. 2-0, you had the Steelers and over. I had the Bengals and under, 0-2. For the season, you're 5-1. I'm 3-3. Tonight, it's the Steelers as a

0: point favorite on the road. The total has dropped a little bit. It's 37.5. What do you got for us tonight?
1: Well, you know, Mike, one, I'm not surprised the total was dropping. You know, so many years we come here, and it's, you would think it's easy to figure out what's going to happen in the game, because the Steelers were typically and historically almost always the better football team. The Browns typically, historically, struggling at the bottom of the division. But it's early in the season. The Browns have won 2-0, and I think I'm not going to say they're evenly matched, but they're closer together now than past years when we've come here and you know what's happened. When we think the Steelers are going to dominate, and they just don't. They look more like the Browns than the Browns when they play here the last 8 years. I, you know, it's so hard based on that because we've been through so much of it and seen it to get a good feel, because that sticks in my mind. All that being said, I'm going to take the Steelers 21-19, so I'm going a little bit over, but I like them to win the game 21-19, so maybe not with the points, though.
0: So your pick would be Cleveland plus the 3.
1: That's correct.
0: Yeah, I think these lines are pretty spot on. I know the history. I know how many times I've looked at tape and thought this Cleveland team just doesn't have it. I guess I'm a slow learner, because I think the Steelers are going to win this game. I think it's going to be a difficult game at times. I think it's going to be an ugly game at times. And the total, I think, is right where it ought to be. I'm leaning toward just under. I'm going to go with the Steelers 23 and the Browns 13. So give the points. Take the under if you want to. But I don't feel real good about that total, Jer.
1: I hear you, though, Mike, because you just never know what's going to happen here after what we have seen after all these years.
0: Yeah, maybe the additions of Mike McCarthy and his staff are going to be enough to change the Steelers' dynamic. A lot of changes on the Cleveland side as well, but you know what? There's always a lot of changes on the Cleveland side. The same stuff keeps happening, at least in this game. But that's where we are. The Mike McCarthy Show is next. That's brought to you by your neighborhood Ford store. The F-150 is the official truck of the Pittsburgh Steelers. For Jerry Dulac, I'm Mike Pursuta. 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
7: Welcome to the Mike McCarthy Show, brought to you by your neighborhood Ford store. The F-150 is the official truck of the Pittsburgh Steelers. I'm Rob King. Last week, you made changes to the right side of your offensive line. How did you think Brock Hoffman and Max Ihanechor performed?
8: I thought Brock and Max played well. I think just the biggest thing, the combination of both those guys together. I thought they were physical. It really brought, you know, some attitude to the line. They got off to a good start. You know, our pre-snap was in order, and we're going to be challenged, you know, as an offense today with the noise up here in Cleveland.
7: You've talked about combinations of players. Why is that important as opposed to just one guy filling into a spot?
8: Well, there's so much that you do, just the combination of blocks, the combination in pass protection, whether, you know, the movement of the defensive line. So it's very difficult to, you know, to access and get everybody ready on the offensive line. You just don't have as many padded practices, padded work as you did in the past. So I think when you take a closer look at it, you know, what's the best way to train, you know, train your offensive linemen. So I think that's why, you know, position flexibility is critical, but the position flexibility and just taking the extra time of trying to coordinate a right side, a left side, you know, because it's a lot harder for a tackle to go from the right side to the left side just because their footwork switches. You know, ideally, if you could have a tackle, particularly your backup players, that can play right guard and right tackle. So it's just, you know, you try to train in threesomes. If you can, you know, but it's really has to do with the individuals, and so that's why we train that way.
7: Are there other positions where combinations are important, or is it most important on the offensive line?
8: Oh, I think most important offensive line. I mean, you're lined up 3 feet from one another. Just, you know, what you have to do with the challenge of the defense right across the line, not having the amount of padded work. They don't really have the off season to train where the perimeter players can train in the offseason. You can get timing, full speed things. So it's, you know, the training environment for an offensive lineman in pro football, I think you're seeing it more and more. It's why some of these younger guys, it takes them a little longer.
7: One of your offensive linemen, Zach Frazier, was a captain last week. You have different captains every week. Why do you like doing that?
8: Oh, it's an opportunity to develop leadership. I mean, that's what it's about. Being a captain is a responsibility. It's an honor. It's to be recognized by your teammates. So to be able to spread that around the locker room and have each guy have a potential opportunity to be in that role. I mean, it's really the clear reason I do it is to try to develop and grow leadership.
7: How do you choose them each week? Is it preordained or is it based?

0: And something else?
1: A couple variables. You know, the staff has a lot of input. There's things like if you're from Cleveland, or if this game may mean a little more to you. How you played last week, your game ball winners may carry over. So the goal is to have is to spread it through the locker room. It depends.
0: A final word from Coach McCarthy in a moment as we continue to count down to kickoff, brought to you by your neighborhood Ford store. The F-150 is the official truck of the Pittsburgh Steelers on the Pittsburgh Steelers Audio Network.
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0: Welcome back to the Mike McCarthy Show, brought to you by our neighborhood Ford store. The F-150 is the official truck of the Pittsburgh Steelers. You had an emotional AFC North win some 96 hours ago. What are the challenges of getting ready for another AFC North opponent on a short week?
1: Oh, it's definitely a challenge, especially going on the road. But I think the men have handled it. It's a new schedule for them, so just like most things this year, everything's relatively new. I thought they've adapted well. As a coaching staff, you definitely have to work ahead, which our staff does. So we felt like we did a good job keeping the plan tight, try to carry as much over from the Cincinnati game as we possibly could. But the players did a really nice job taking advantage of the extra time on Monday and Tuesday to get their bodies back, because you could feel it. The Wednesday practice was really a good indicator. I thought we were sharp yesterday. The walkthroughs at the hotel this morning were on point. So I feel good about this evening.
0: You have a roster move with Joey Porter gone, Danico Slaughter coming up. But you've talked a lot about having not just the roster, but also the guys in the practice squad and being able to reach in further for some of those guys. And Danico Slaughter, a good example of what you're talking about here.
1: Excellent. And, he's done a great job staying on top of his work, just especially, with the unknown of what was going to happen this week. So I'm just very happy, very proud of him, the way he's prepared in each and every week. So, but it's about the 68. I think we've talked about this almost every time we've gotten it together, and This is what I'm talking about, too. So 48 get to play, and

0: that's why we bring everybody too. So everybody, you know, the players that are not playing today, we're giving them terrible towels on the sideline tonight. So we got to get our energy bus going. So just trying to make sure everybody's involved and everybody has a role.
1: Last week you gave a game ball, offensive game ball, to Jalen Warren. What have you learned about him in your time as a coach? Maybe something you didn't know, or did you kind of know what player you were getting?
0: Well, I knew he's a dynamic player, and I knew what he was able to do with the football in his hand. But I guess what I've learned more and more is you give him the ball more. So he's a dynamic player, tough guy. Plays through things, and he's definitely a Pittsburgh Steeler.
1: One of my favorite Mike McCarthy quotes of the season, and he got a bunch that I liked, is, "I don't want to dink and dunk the ball down the field." More of what you were looking for last week, 14 plays of 10 or more yards, 6 of 20 or more yards. Is that more of what we're looking for here?
0: But the other part of it, too, is getting the ball distribution up even higher, because, you know, you look at some of those plays, you know, it was the block on the second level that sprung them loose. We broke, you know, we were clearly in the double digits for broken tackles. So, you know, it's all part of it. And I think it speaks to the kind of players we have. We have guys, we have a really dynamic perimeter group that do a very good job with yards after the catch.
1: Yeah, I'm glad you mentioned that too, because for other fans that maybe don't watch the game as closely, the downfield blocking from Pat Freiermuth in the first play and DK Metcalf on the first play of the game. Roman Wilson had a nice downfield block. Jeremy Bernard, you don't get big plays unless that's happening either, do you?
0: Oh, no doubt. We talk about big play opportunities, and you know, it's something that I've charted back when I was a quality control coach back in the 90s. There's 35 to 36 big play opportunities every game. Don't chase them. But the big play could be the block, and the second level block that springs it and so forth. And the first play of the game last week was a great example of it.
1: That's the Mike McCarthy Show, brought to you by our neighborhood Ford store. Coach, good luck tonight.
0: All right. Thank you very much.
1: The F-150 is the official truck of the Pittsburgh Steelers. 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